0: Well, I see in his autobiography, Bernard Matthews says he lost his virginity when he was just 16. And it was bootiful, really bootiful. And there's a house up for sale which comes complete with a pot-bellied pig. I ask you, who wants Michael Winner as a lodger? But there we are. Turning away from true crimes now, I see Elvis fans have claimed that he attended Lisa Marie's wedding in disguise. They got suspicious when the matron of honour had sideburns. And in the same vein, did you read about that painting showing Captain Kirk kissing Mr. Spock? Now, he's definitely been where no man has been before. And for the first time, Newcastle Brown is to be exported to China. Now they'll all be able to get well and truly arsed, won't they? How about the bloke who stole 100,000 quid from his bosses and used the money to sponsor Leighton Orient? He was acquitted on the grounds of diminished responsibility. And the sailor who lived for 3 weeks on nothing but dog food is safely ashore. Apparently every time he passes a lamppost he can't stop cocking his leg. Listeners, they all joined in that one, I want you to know. And I see in Italy a woman was evicted after living in a public toilet for 14 years. She's been claiming squatters' rights, you know. But the silliest story of the week must be that bloke who picked up his girlfriend in a gondola and then leapt into the canal after she agreed to marry him. Blimey, talk about making a punt of yourself, eh? I don't know.
1: John.
0: Oh, Norma.
1: It's so nice to have you back from South Africa, John. Did you remember to put it on? Only I can't see it glowing in the dark.
0: What are you talking about, beloved?
1: Well, the burglar alarm, silly. Oh.
0: There's no need to be frightened, Norma. We're completely safe here.
1: Oh, I don't know, John. We've got bars on the windows, stainless steel doors, those huge gates on Downing Street, alarms all over the place, but...
0: But what, beloved?
1: Clark still seems to get in.
0: You don't need to worry about him, my pet. I've set him a task that will take up all his time for the next 6 months.
1: What's that?
0: Well, it's part of my law and order initiative, really. He's going to challenge head-on a group of ruthless extortionists who are threatening civilization as we know it.
1: Who? The Mafia? The Yardies?
0: No, the nurses.
1: The nurses?
0: Exactly. You know what it will mean if we let them get away with their pay claim, don't you?
1: No.
0: It'll mean taking money away from other vital plans.
1: Like your 5% increase, I suppose.
0: Precisely. Anyway, you don't need to worry about Clark interrupting us.
1: Oh, good.
2: Sorry to insinuate myself like this.
0: Howard, how did you get in there?
2: Slid under the door, sir.
0: Norma, you know Michael Howard, don't you?
1: No, but I trod in one once.
0: Norma!
1: Well, I'm sorry, beloved, but I think this man has made you a laughing stock.
2: Oh, no, Mrs.
0: Oh, no, Mrs. I thought it was Michael Howard. Not Frankie.
2: No, Mrs. Major. Just wait till you set your sights on my suggestions for the new justice bill. It's a surefire way to salvage the situation.
0: What suggestions?
2: I'm going to put everyone in top security jails.
0: Ah, that's more like it. Lock up the yobbos. That's what the public want.
2: Not just the yobbos. Everyone.
1: Everyone? Won't that mean a lot of innocent people in jail?
2: Yes, simply splendid, isn't it? They're such a good influence on the criminals.
1: We already lock up more people than any other country in Europe.
2: Yes, but we're much more liberal in other ways.
0: What ways?
2: We let ours escape.
1: Oh,
0: Now, Howard, what are your plans for dealing with organized crime?
2: Oh, yes. Only this week I discovered a sinister organization that's laundering money from foreign criminals and using it to finance its own wicked plans for this country.
0: Splendid. What are you going to do about it?
2: Nothing.
1: Nothing? Why not?
2: Well, it's the way we Tories have always operated.

0: right, all right. What's the matter with you, then?
1: Oh, sister, I've cut myself really badly.
0: Oh, never you worry. We'll soon have you patched up.
1: Yes, but you see, I don't want you ripping my best gardening trousers, so you'll have to take them off me.

0: Move me.
1: Oh, be Jesus, I'll not be doing anything of the sort. You've been watching that TV jeans commercial, haven't you? That all us nurses have complained about. The one where the handsome young man has all the pretty young trainees on popping his buttons for him.
0: My sister, I'm shocked and hurt that you should think such a thing. I simply came here for some stitches. What makes you think that advert's given me ideas?
1: Because you've only cut your thumb.
0: Oh, you vroom, pow. Gotcha, Hillary. Play dead.
1: Bill Clinton, what in tarnation are you doing with that broom handle? And why, may I ask, is my best saucepan a-sitting on your head? You gone plumb loco?
2: Oh, come on, honey. I'm just playing soldiers.
1: Funny. You didn't seem this keen when the Vietnam War was going on. If you all are going to salute Bill, try taking off the saucepan. And why is that Oval Office carpet all scuffed up?
0: Oh, shucks, Hillary, I've been exercising my privates.
1: I warned you, Bill, if I catch you with another bimbo, it won't be just your reforms that gets cut off.
0: Well, I mean, I was getting everything ready for going over the top.
1: I do declare you've surely done that. All this fuss over a tiny island. Just what is it you got against Hawaii?
0: No. Haiti, honey. Their right wing has stopped the president running the country. So I sent the troops in.
1: Who is this president? Not that little priest. Yep.
3: She appears in penthouse as the pet. Does things with Bill she will regret. And then she sues for all she'll get. Oh. Good morning, or as we say in my country, hi-ti-hi.
4: Hi-ti-hi.
3: Thank you.
0: Oh, great news. You're going home, Mr. Harris Tweed.
3: The name... the name is Aristide. Monsieur Clinton, going home, you say?
1: Sure thing. Jimmy Carter's pulled it off.
3: Well, he always was accident-prone, eh? C'est bon. Oh! Soon, Haiti will be a land of peace. Everyone playing papa, doctors, and nurses. Once I have eliminated the opposition.
1: Land sakes, he don't sound much like a man of the cloth to me.
0: Oh, I don't know. Ain't you ever heard Ian Paisley? Monsieur Aniseed, Haiti is full of U.S. helicopters unloading troops.
3: Ah, choppers getting their men out, eh? That's, interesting twist, huh? So, your navy is in place?
0: Aircraft carriers, destroyers, frigates, just the way I planned it, in my bath.
3: And had you the big submarine?
0: I'm afraid not. It was quite a cold bath, but don't... No, you worry none, Mr. Appleseed. You go home, and when the general stepped down, in a month...
3: A month? Merde, plume de ma tante, what is this?
0: Shucks, we didn't want to fight. There are three of them, and they're fierce.
3: Sacre bleu, movies. I must go and lie down. Je am suddenly, how you say, proper frère Jacques. Oh. Hallelujah. Praise be and lift up your hearts, for I, yes, even I, my children, have returned.
0: Oh, ex-President Carter.
3: Sure enough, and verily it is, Bill Clinton. Peace on you.
0: I take my hat off to you, Jimmy, but the handle's jammed over my ear.
3: Although, have I not traveled in the company of tormented souls, been crushed in the slough of despond, and sat down in the very place of lamentations?
0: Well, I did warn you not to fly B.A.
1: Mr. Carter, we still want to thank you all for going to dangerous old Haiti.
3: I've seen worse. Miami, for example. Weren't nothing, ma'am. Fact is, it's the sort of job I can see your husband doing before long.
0: Oh, gee, because I'm a statesman, a cute politician, and got a lot up top?
3: Well, not exactly, Bill. It's just that once the folks realize what sort of a Haitian deal you done...
1: Are you saying...
3: Yep, won't be long before you're an ex-president, too. Hallelujah!
5: One, two, one, two. There, that's counted the votes for you, Mr. Ashdown.
6: Oh, yeah.

0: Oh, well, I'm off then. I've had enough for today.
1: Paddy, what's wrong? Haven't done it again, have they?
0: They have, Sir David. Can't you talk to them? I mean, do they still want me to be the leader of the party or not?
1: Well, hang on, I'll...
0: No, don't put it to a vote. Conference hasn't agreed with me on a thing all week.
1: They voted to keep the monarchy.
0: Yes, but only if they turn Balmoral over to marijuana farming. Oh, whatever happened to the third force in British politics?
1: The monster-raving loony conference starts next week.
0: I'm telling you, this party needs to sharpen up. We need to become more streetwise.
1: But why?
0: Because we'll all soon be out there selling covers of the big issue. How did it go so wrong? We have an unpopular tax plan, we disagree on everything from a minimum wage to law and order, and we're totally unfit to govern. I'm worried.
1: That we're no threat to Labour?
0: No, that people will mistake us for the Conservatives.
2: Now, from Brighton, the closing ceremony of the conference that's called for the legalisation of marijuana. And, yes, we're just in time for the singing of the new party song.

I grew up in the 60s, man. And in any case, you see, I'm high, Shirley Williams, I'm high. My head's floating round in the sky.

man and sigh. So Ludovic Kennedy, please pass the pot, 'cause I'm high. Shirley Williams, I'm high. I'm high, Shirley Williams.

0: I was job hunting yesterday with my copy of Housemaid's Daily. I buy it for the different positions on the centre pages, you know. When I noticed that a company is advertising for naked domestic staff. Headline spruced itself up, dusted itself down, and went to dig up the dirt.
1: Come in.
0: Hello. We've come to do for you in the nude.
2: Yes. I am Jennifer Cloth, and this is my husband, Jason.
0: Yes.
1: Oh, yes. Mr. and Mrs. J. Cloth.
0: Yes,
1: right?
0: Yes. Always think it's nice to get that one out of the way early on.
1: Now, before we go any further,
0: yes, yes.
1: I'm going to have to ask you to strip to see if you're suitable.
0: Oh, right.
2: Okay, then, Mush, stand back.
0: Go on. Just look at our bodies, eh? You can see we were built for cleaning.
1: Well, I can see you brought your own Brillo pads with
0: you. Thank you very much.
1: Now, have you any previous experience of this type of work?
0: Well, we used to do all our own cleaning in the buff.
2: Yes, till the accident.
1: What accident?
2: Well, I was Starkers,
0: yes.
2: And I was stretching up to put the net curtains
0: stretching
2: back.
0: Stretching up, she was.
2: When I started to lose my balance.
0: Lost her balance.
2: And I was wobbling all over the place.
0: Oh, wobbling all over the place, she was.
1: I see, and you fell off your ladder.
2: No, but the window cleaner did.
0: Wobbling all the time, sir.
2: So, since then, I just do lighthouse work.
1: Tell me, does your husband clean with you?
0: Not since she got her nozzle out. And hoovered between the cracks on the parquet floor, no.
1: Well, what was wrong with that?
0: I was bending over cleaning the cooker at the time, mate.
1: Well, putting that to one side.
0: Oh, that's better, yes.
1: I do have a job where the client's looking for a butler.
0: Oh, really? Yes.
1: The one he has at the moment keeps oversleeping. You wouldn't believe the trouble he has getting his manservant up in the morning.
0: Oh, I would, believe me. Yes, I would.
1: Well, you'll have to be on your best behaviour, though. These people are the aristocracy.
0: Oh.
1: Yes,
0: oh.
1: It's the Elpis family. Do you know his lordship?
2: Lord Elpis.
1: Well, in that case, I'll just give you your spray cleaners.
0: Aerosols?
1: No need to be like that. But you'll obviously need some equipment, so here are some mops, cloths, some scourers, and it is... Wait, what's up?
2: Oh, can't you be more careful where you're shoving that feather duster? Anyways, we don't want all this stuff.
0: Yeah, when we do our cleaning au naturel, we only need one product.
1: You can't possibly do a proper job with just one cleaner. Unless, of course, you're going to use...
0: That's right, Mush. Flash! Come.
2: You wanted to see me, headmaster.
0: Oh, yes, young Tomkins. It's about this boys wearing earrings business. It's just not good enough, you know.
2: But, sir, the girls are allowed to wear earrings, so why can't us boys?
0: Oh, but you can, Tomkins.
2: Can I? Then why did you want to see me, sir?
0: Isn't it obvious? The ones you're wearing don't match your blouse and skirt. Now go and change your mind. I was in my dressing room, slopping out after last week's show, and I read that some of our prisons are more like holiday camps, and that inmates are living a life of filing. There's one in there somewhere, folks, I swear. But is this really true? Our reporter disguised himself as a file, then hid in a cake to try and find out.
3: Fingers, chopper, Scarface, Parker Bowles. You have been found guilty of the most heinous of crimes, and I hereby sentence you to 3 years full bed and board at one of Her Majesty's prisons of your choosing. Constable, take him down and show him a brochure.
0: Here, Mr. Barraclough.
3: Yes, Fingers.
0: This ain't the nick you're taking me to, is it?
3: No, Fingers, no. We're going to a booking agent's to make sure you get the best porridge money can buy.
0: Oh.
3: Here we are.
0: Oh, yeah. Thomas Crook's Luxury Prison Breaks, yeah. Nice one.
2: Oh, good morning, Officer Barraclough.
3: Oh, good morning, Mrs. Strangeways. I have another customer for you. Say hello to the nice lady, Fingers.
4: Hello, Mrs.
2: Oh, it's refreshing to see there's no need for handcuffs, Mr. Barraclough.
3: No, Fingers is not a violent man. They said it would be perfectly all right if we just held hands.
4: Yes, and some funny looks we got on the way here and all, I can tell. I'm not a bleeding ench, you know.
3: Oh, please, please.
2: No, I'm sure you're not, Mr. Fingers. Have you had a chance to peruse our brochure?
4: Well, I haven't had time, miss. As soon as the judge sent me down, I had to nip home to pack and then get off to the doctor's for me jabs.
2: Oh, no, I'm afraid you won't be going abroad, Mr. Fingers. It's only young offenders and social workers get those privileges. Have a look at this. Have a look at this brochure here.
4: Plenty of the young offenders are floating there. They like that bit. Here, what about this? The Wormwood Scrubs Plaza. It looks good.
2: Oh, yes, and they do have some vacancies there. Would you like a single or a double?
4: What? You mean I have a choice?
3: Oh, yes. We find overcrowding encourages thuggery.
4: Well, all them blokes together in a cell and no bins, it's understandable, really, isn't it?
3: No, I said thuggery.
4: Oh,
2: Fingers, what do you think?
4: Yeah, I'll take it.
2: That's a wise choice. I'll book you in for a 3-year banged-up luxury special with jacuzzi.
4: Jacuzzi, eh? Oh, well, we had one of them at my last, Nick.
2: You did?
4: Yeah, mind you, it was actually a tin bath and a diet of Brussels sprouts, but the result was...
3: Please.
4: I got that one off a card on the front at Clacton, you know that one. It's good, isn't it? Well, or was it Ipswich? I'm not sure.
3: It'll be none of you do-it-yourself nonsense here. There's just one other thing, though, Mrs. Strangeways.
2: And what's that, Mr. Barraclough?
3: Well, this gun I'm pointing at your head is loaded, so hand over the money from the till.
2: Mr. Barraclough, what are you doing?
4: Have you gone raving mad, Mr. Barraclough? Armed robbery? They'll put you away forever. Blimey, you could end up doing bird with me.
3: Exactly. Compared to life at home with my wife, where you're going is bloody paradise, I think.
2: And finally, Stock Press.
5: A new bra padded with rice has just been launched.
4: So if you want bigger boobs, just dip them in boiling water.
5: A shake-up in the dairy industry is to make milkmen disappear.
4: Blimey, it used to be the old man coming home early, didn't it?
2: Sex researchers have come up with a list of the turn-off sayings drunken men hear after making love.
4: The most common one is, oh, by the way, my name's Frank.
5: A beautician has said that eating the hair from the heads of Caribbean men is good for the sex life.
4: That's what I call the ultimate aphrodisiac.
2: A thief stole a man's false leg while he was on holiday.
4: They said he was a pushover.
5: A wife claimed in court that her husband made love to a neighbour in their chicken shed.
4: And she thought it was just her hens that were good layers.
2: And the world's oldest chicken has finally died.
4: Yes, during its last days, it just couldn't give a cluck.
5: And that's the end of the Stock Press.
4: But I'll be back next week unless I'm replaced by Gary Lineker. Ta-da, ta-da!
6: News headlines starring Roy Hutt, Chris Emmett and June Whitfield with Peter Moss and the headliners. The announcer was Richard Clegg. Sketches were by Mike Common, Michael Dines, Jed Parsons, Tony Hare, Peter Hickey, Richard Stoneman and Mark Brissenden, Alex Stepaniak, Nick R. Thomas, D.A. Barham, Rob Colley, Peter Hill and Mark Griffiths and Chris Williams, with songs by Richard Quick and Jeremy Brown. Additional lines by Carl Tollerton, Stuart Curry, Dave Dixon, Nobby Styles, John Napier, John Finch and Glenn Mitchell, Brian Sykes, Jerry Godin, Paul Matthews, Andy Brown, Tony Farrow, Les Rowley and Sandra Hardingham.
4: All of whom have been paid a fiver not to testify against our producer,
6: Phil Valka.

0: Oh, come on, Paddy. You know it makes sense. Decriminalizing cannabis is the best way forward.
1: Well, how can you say that? It betrays the voters, gives off the wrong message, and stops us ever getting into number 10.
0: Yeah, but... who cares?

0: listening to Comedy Week on Radio 2 with June Whitfield. Now here's the final episode of London Calling, the account of the early days of the BBC. That's so preposterous it couldn't possibly be true. Or could it?
1: We present London Calling by Jimmy Perry.

0: once upon a time there was an engineer.
1: Choo-choo Charlie was his name, we hear.
0: He had an engine and he sure had fun. He used good and plenty candy to make his train run.
2: Charlie says, love my good and plenty. 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
16: 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Starring Irene Dunn as Susan and Fred McMurray as George. Together in the gay, new, exciting comedy adventure, Bright Star.

0: The Irene Dunne, Fred McMurray Show. The gay, exciting, romantic adventures that take place around the Hillsdale Morning Star. Yes, things are happening at the Star. And as usual, they concern Irene Dunne and Fred McMurray as Susan Armstrong and George Harvey, respectively. And it must be exciting because, well, let's listen.
1: Hicks, read all about it. George Harvey tells more on Joe Mantelli expose. Inside story on racetrack racket. Get your Morning Star here. Mantelli blasted his number one racket.

0: There's a press run report, Miss Armstrong. Gee, we went up 1,500 yesterday.
1: Yes, I know.
0: That's pretty good, huh?
1: Maybe.
0: Boy, those articles Mr. Harvey's writing on Joe Mantellier, well, they're selling like hotcakes.
1: Sammy, you want to be a newspaper man yourself someday.
0: Sure.
1: Then try to avoid such old cliches as selling like hotcakes.
0: Well, gee, Miss Armstrong, I don't know any new cliches.
1: All cliches are bad style, Sammy. It's not a good habit to get into.
0: Okay, Miss Armstrong. All I want to do is follow
1: in Mr. Harvey's footsteps. That's another cliche. Don't you see how trite and old-fashioned they sound?
0: Well, maybe you're right. Well, to me, it's six of one
1: and a half a dozen of the other.
0: Oh, gee, Miss Armstrong, you must be a mind reader.
1: Yeah. Well, go and ask Mr. Harvey to come in here, will you?
0: Well, he must have gone down to the press room.
1: You mean he hasn't come in yet?
0: Well,
1: Sammy, why do you always try to cover up for Mr. Harvey?
0: Oh, I just hate to see him get fired.
1: Yes, he's a wonderful reporter, isn't he?
0: Oh, it isn't that. He usually owes me anywhere from $2 to $8, and I gotta protect my interest.
1: All right, Sammy. Send him in as soon as he gets here.
0: Yes, ma'am.
2: Good morning, you little monster.
0: See, Mr. Harvey, I never know whether you really hate me or you're just kidding.
2: Sammy, I'm as puzzled about it as you are. I admire you as a man, but I loathe you as a creditor.
0: The boss wants to see you right away.
2: Well, that hardly merits such an extremely grave tone. Two more Mantelli articles and the whole world will want to see me.
0: Aren't you going to see what she wants?
2: I might, if I feel like it. And on the other hand, I might not.
0: Then why are you heading straight for her office?
2: Okay, Sammy, you cleared it all up for me. I hate you.
1: This is a fine hour to be getting in.
2: That's what I love about the newspaper game, the directness. No good morning, no how do you feel, no greetings of any kind, just bang right out with a complaint.
1: Good morning.
2: Good morning.
1: This is a fine hour to be getting in.
2: Yeah, I never win, and I've given up hoping to, but once in a while I would like to run a respectable second. Hey, what's this? Print run went up 1,500 yesterday. Pretty good, huh?
1: I wish you wouldn't read the things on my desk.
2: Okay, but you know what's selling those extra pages, don't you?
1: Yes, I know. Your articles on Mantelli.
2: Well?
1: George, I'm worried about them.
2: Worried about them? Here we're setting the town, in fact, the whole state, right on its ear with facts and figures on the Mantelli mob, and you're worried about it.
1: Yes, well, that's just it, George. The facts and the figures are too pat. They're too accurate. You couldn't possibly get this information from anybody except a member of Mantelli's own staff.
2: So what?
1: George, who's your source of information?
2: You know I won't tell you that.
1: Okay, then I'm going to have to stop running the article.
2: Oh, now, Susan, have a heart. I've got a real chance with that series. Mantelli's the real big shot of crime in this state, and I can prove it.
1: Nope, I just can't take a chance on running any more of that stuff. Unless you're willing to prove it's accurate.
2: That's final?
1: That's final.
2: Then I quit.
1: Waiting for anything?
2: Why don't you ever believe me when I quit?
1: I used to, every week.
2: You still won't run the stuff, huh?
1: Nope, not until I'm convinced.
2: Well, and I guess you've got to meet Charlie Collins.
1: Charlie Collins?
2: He's my source. I ran into him one day in a... Well, I was sitting at a soda fountain.
1: George, this is supposed to be convincing.
2: Okay, so I was at Clancy sitting in a booth when this little nervous kind of guy sort of eases up to the table. He sits down opposite me and...
3: Mr. Harvey?
2: Yeah?
3: I'm ready to talk.
2: Ready to talk?
3: You are George Harvey of the Star, aren't you?
2: Yeah?
3: Okay, I'm ready to talk.
2: Well, look, my friend, I don't feel like talking. If you don't mind, I'd like to be alone.
3: You don't get it. I don't mean just talk. I'm ready to spill.
2: What have you got to spill?
3: You've heard of Joe Mantelli, haven't you?
2: Yeah, of course.
3: I work for him. I'm in the mob.
2: Oh. What's the angle?
3: I want to go straight. I figure if you do one of them exposes on Mantelli, that'll take care of him.
2: Okay. Start talking.
3: Racetracks.
2: Racetracks?
3: Racetracks.
2: That's how I got the dope for the first article.
1: What does that prove? Collins could be making the whole thing up.
2: Sure he could, but be reasonable. Why would he?
1: I don't know.
2: He'd be sticking his neck out a mile.
1: I'd like to meet your Charlie Collins.
2: Well, he certainly won't come here. Mantelli's smart enough to have this place watched.
1: Well, why don't you bring him out to the house? Or you come out for dinner and then have him meet you there.
2: Of all the unreasonable, suspicious females,
1: well, now, is it unreasonable to ask you for dinner?
2: Okay. I'll try to contact Collins and get him out there.
1: Good.
2: And thanks for the invitation.
1: You're welcome. George?
2: Yeah?
1: Why did you want to be alone in Clancy's?
2: I wanted to think.
1: Just to think or to think of someone?
2: As a matter of fact, I was thinking of someone.
1: Who?
2: I was thinking about Richard Harding Davis. He was a great man and a great reporter. You know, some of that stuff of his is... Susan, what's the matter? You're not listening.
1: See you at dinner, George.
2: I don't get it. You ask a question, I tell you the answer, then you're angry.
1: I'm not angry, George. Just a little hurt.
2: So that's where Sammy gets those cliches.
1: Why, you...
2: Susan! You could kill a man throwing a paperweight like that at him.
1: George, go!
4: So you got him coming out to dinner again.
1: Well, this is partly business, Patience.
4: Business? You lay more traps for that man than Daniel Boone on a busy day.
1: Somehow he always eases out of them.
4: It's because you fight with him too much. Did you ever try fainting?
1: Fainting?
4: A woman I once used to cook for was trying to catch a certain feller, and every time an argument started, she'd go into a faint.
1: Did it work?
4: No, but by the end of an evening, she was certainly well rested.
1: I'll get it.
4: He's never late when you ask him for dinner, is he?
1: Hello, George.
2: Hi. Collins will be here any minute.
1: Collins?
2: Charlie Collins, my source on the Mantelli stuff. That's why I'm out here, isn't it?
1: Oh, Charlie Collins!
2: Well, what other Collins do you know?
1: Oh, George, now let's not argue. I feel a trifle faint.
2: You faint? That's a laugh. You're as strong as a horse.
1: Well, so much for that.
2: Huh?
1: No, nothing. Go and sit down, George. Dinner'll be ready soon.
2: That was an awkward kind of thing to say, you know, about you being as strong as a horse. I didn't exactly mean it the way it sounded.
1: It's quite all right.
2: No, it's just that, well, I see you around the office all day, and I forget what a charming, lovely gal you really are.
1: Well, George... What a nice thing to say.
2: And I see you out here looking like an illustration in one of those slick paper magazines.
1: Yes.
2: And I forget what a stubborn, quarrelsome dame you can be around the office.
1: I give up. Let's fight.
2: What's the matter now? I thought I was paying you a compliment.
1: No, never mind. George.
2: Hmm?
1: Somebody's raising that window behind you.
2: No, it's probably Charlie. He's foxy. He never uses the door. Come on in, Charlie. Right on time, huh? Charlie, this is Miss Armstrong, the owner of the paper.
1: How do you do, Mr. Collins?
3: How do?
2: Miss Armstrong wanted to talk to you herself because that stuff we've been running is pretty strong.
3: Okay.
1: I wondered why you've been giving Mr. Harvey this information.
3: Because when the time is right, when we've busted up the mob and wiped them out, the chief is going to publish the name of the man who helped him.
1: The chief? Well, George, am I learning for the first time that in your youth you were a papoose?
2: Well... Charlie sort of got in the habit of calling me chief. It's just an expression.
3: Yeah. Oh. And I'm number seven.
1: Number seven? But there are only two of you.
3: In an operation like this, you always use numbers instead of names.
1: Oh.
3: Chief, I got news. Big news.
2: What's happening, Charlie?
3: Pittsburgh.
2: Pittsburgh?
3: Pittsburgh. Chief, Joe Mantelli is planning to take over Pittsburgh.
2: No.
1: I know the answer to that. Yes.
2: Susan, please.
1: All right, I'll be quiet.
2: Are you sure of that, Charlie?
3: The plans are almost set. I'll give you the full details as soon as I get them.
2: Right.
3: I better be going now. Mantelli is keeping a close watch on everybody.
2: Good work, Charlie.
3: Thanks, Chief.
1: Oh, number seven.
3: Yeah?
1: Don't slam the window on the way out.
3: Okay.
2: Well, what have you got to say now?
1: George, I'm still worried.
2: Well, you asked to meet the man. I had him come out here. What more can I do? Get Mantelli to dictate
1: the
2: story?
1: No, of course not. But I just hate to run a sensational series on the word of a man like that.
2: Well, you don't get crime material from society people, you know.
1: I know, but... Oh, I just wish you'd consider dropping the series.
2: Drop the series? That does it.
1: Oh, now, don't quit before dinner. Patience has cooked something that you like.
2: Very funny. And goodbye.
1: Oh, George?
2: Yeah?
1: Oh, just because Mr. Collins left by the window, you don't have to leave by the window.
2: Oh. I guess I got excited.
1: Ah, please stay. I'm asking it as a favor.
2: Oh, well, why is it I can't say so at you?
1: Oh, I wish I knew. I'd use it more often.
5: Mrs. Gilhooly, prices are terrible.
6: Oh, they are, Mrs. Herity, they are. And where will it end?
5: Oh, I don't know, I'm sure. It is the economic stabilization will do for us all. Oh, good evening, Mr. Collins.
3: Good evening, Mrs. Herity. Any messages for me?
5: None tonight.
3: Thank you. Good night, lady.
6: Good night.
5: Good night, Mr. Collins. If only all the other boarders were like him.
6: He's a pleasant-spoken man indeed.
5: And never a bit of trouble. Though lately, he's been acting odd.
6: Odd?
5: Yes. How? Oh, you know, he's always subscribed to every one of them detective story and gangster magazines.
6: Yes, he gives them to me, Timmy, after he's through with them.
5: Well, yesterday morning, I was cleaning the hall outside his room, and I heard him reading one of them gangster stories out loud.
6: And then?
5: Well, a little later, I heard him telling the same story over again, with a few changes in it, just as if he was practicing telling it to someone else.
6: Why would the man be doing that? Do you think he could be planning to turn into a writer, maybe?
5: No, why would Mr. Collins want to turn into a writer? And him with his fine job as head cashier for the transit company these 20 years.
6: Don't sound very likely.
7: Just remember this, boys. I'm in. I'm taking over. Reach for that rod, Rocky, and it's the last move you'll ever make.
6: Oh, saints preserve us, what's that?
5: Oh, just Mr. Collins reading to himself. Oh. The new crime magazine came today. Will you have another cup, Mrs. Gilhooly?
6: I don't mind if I do, Mrs. Harvey.

Now back to our two stars, Irene Dunne and Brett McMurray, and the second act of our story. Well, it's only natural that all those newspaper stories George has been writing about Big Joe Mantelli should have repercussions. And right now, Joe seems to be taking some action.

0: Hello?
1: Hello, Harcourt. What's the sense of you having a private wire if you let it ring that long?
0: Who is it?
1: Joe Mantelli. You cheesy lawyers get enough money from me every year. You should recognize my voice.
0: Oh, good morning, Joe.
1: Did you read the papers? You see what that Harvey had today?
0: Yeah?
1: Well, what you gonna do about it?
0: What do you want me to do about it?
1: Sit down on the curbstone and have a nice cry. You're a lawyer, you know what to do. Ain't a word of truth in what Harvey's writing. Sue him for libel.
0: If you do that, they'll put you on the witness stand, Joe.
1: So they'll put me on the stand. What of it? I'm a respectable businessman now.
0: I'm likely to ask you about those horse wires.
1: All right. Horse wires is illegal, but they ain't a real crime.
0: What about the warehouse deal?
1: How can they ask me about that?
0: The Texas setup.
1: Or that.
0: And how about the...
1: But those are just sidelines.
0: They can ask about them.
1: Well, all I gotta say is it's a fine state of affairs when a guy like Harvey can print them things about a respectable businessman and get away with it. And don't you send me no bill for that kind of advice. Justice. When you don't want it, they stuff it down your throat. When you do want it, try and get it. Yeah? Who? What? Send her in.
2: Mr. Mantelli.
1: Yeah. So, you're Miss Armstrong, huh?
2: Yes.
1: Well, I was just getting ready to sue you for libel.
2: Oh, were you? Well, then perhaps it's a good thing I'm here.
1: You're going to print a retraction?
2: No, I can hardly do that.
1: Then I'll sue.
2: Well, on the whole, I rather doubt that you will.
1: What makes you think that?
2: But if you were going to sue, you'd have started already.
1: Ah, got it all figured out, haven't you, huh?
2: I'm trying to.
1: Just why'd you come here?
2: I wanted to make up my mind about something. The best way to do that seemed to be to come and have a talk with you.
1: Oh, you got your doubts about that stuff Harvey's been writing, huh?
2: Yes, I have.
1: Well, there ain't a word of truth in it.
2: Are you willing to prove that?
1: Sure.
2: Well, if you do, the articles will stop immediately.
1: Well, I can't quite figure out how to go about proving it to you, but well, I could show you the books, but anybody can make up a set of books.
2: Yes, that's true.
1: I guess the best way is if you got the time for you to stick around and watch me conduct my business.
2: Just what is your business?
1: Oh, investments of different kinds.
2: All right. As a matter of fact, while I'm here, I might do a straight article on you myself. It might make up for the others we ran.
1: Hey, that's a good idea. You're a pretty smart little lady.
2: Thank you.
1: Hey, you know, with someone like you to tell me the right forks to use and stuff like that, there's no telling where I might wind up. Yeah. First ex-mobster ever to become president.
2: Oh.
1: It's not so impossible. He's called the chief executive, ain't he? So what's an executive? A fellow who people does what he tells him. Well, people do what I tell them.

0: Hey, Mr. Harvey, how about letting me have a little on account, huh?
1: Out of my way, Junior.
0: Well, gee, what are you so sore about?
2: Hello, George.
1: Why isn't my Mantelli article in today's paper?
2: No, George, don't get angry.
1: I'm not getting angry. I am angry. Why wasn't my stuff in?
2: Because I told them to hold it.
1: You told them to hold it? Why?
2: Well, we just might be on the wrong track.
1: I thought we'd settled that last night.
2: Listen. I went to see Mr. Mantelli this morning.
1: You went to see him?
2: Yes, and as nearly as I can tell, he's conducting a legitimate business.
1: Women.
2: George, now I know it's a disappointment to you, but we've got to be more certain of our ground before we go on with this series.
1: That's a woman every time. You go to see him, he flashes you a big smile, pays you a couple of phony compliments, and you're ready to believe anything.
2: All right. I started to do a straight article on Mantelli, but he's leaving for Mexico on business. He invited me to go along, all expenses paid. I said I couldn't.
1: Yeah, very nice offer, though.
2: Mr. Mantelli said he can tell the difference between a dame what's a lady and a dame what's a dame.
1: Well, how do you make out?
2: I'm going, and I'm going to do a whole series on him.
1: Oh, Susan, you can't be seen around with a man like that.
2: Can't I just? You watch me.
3: Hi, Chief. I got some big news for you.
1: And I've got some big news for you. Miss Armstrong went to see Mantelli this morning. How come you didn't know about it?
3: She went to see Mantelli?
1: Yes. Why didn't you know it?
3: Why, I knew it as soon as I heard of it. I figured I'd better stay out of the way. Why, if she'd give one flicker of recognition, we'd both have been rubbed out.
1: Well, you've got a point there.
3: But listen, Chief. This new angle, it's about the dance halls that are being...
1: Never mind the new angle, and don't call me Chief.
3: Oh, gee, Chief.
1: He's got to convince her that he's legit. She's even going to cover a business trip of his.
3: Well, then we just got to prove to her that he's still in the rackets.
1: Yeah, but how?
3: The way you prove a crook is a crook is to frame him. Everybody knows that.
1: Oh, Charlie, don't try to be funny.
3: I'm not. Where's he going?
1: Mexico.
3: Well, look, suppose he was going to smuggle back a load of diamonds. Suppose he was going to smuggle them back in a secret compartment in her bag.
1: Oh, great. All we have to do is get Mantelli to put a secret compartment in her suitcase and... Oh, you mean we do it?
3: Right.
1: It might work at that. Let's see. Maybe we could get Patient to help us.
3: Do you think she would?
1: Well, she might if I eat enough lemon pie.
3: Lemon pie? Yeah,
1: Patience is one of the best cooks in the world, but the one thing she's proudest of is her lemon pies. And they're terrible.
3: Maybe you better see her alone.
1: Oh, no, you don't, little man. We're in this together.
4: It seems kind of crazy to me, but if this Joe Mantelli is what you say he is, I guess I'd better help you keep Miss Susan home.
1: You're sure you've got this straight now, Patience? Tomorrow morning, you send her bag over to his place. Mm-hmm. If she asks you about it, tell her he sent for it.
4: Why would he do that?
3: Well, to make sure it would get to the airport in time.
1: Yeah.
4: Well, okay.
1: Well, say, Patience, this is mighty tasty pie.
3: Mm-hmm. It sure is. If there's anything I love, it's... a good piece of custard pie.
1: It's lemon.
3: Yeah, that's what I meant to say, lemon.
1: Well, we'll take the suitcase, fix it up, and get it back to you this afternoon in time for you to pack it.
4: All right.
1: We'll be back at 4.
4: Good. And by the way, just in case you think I'm doing this because you praised my pie, it was custard.
5: How much time we got?
6: 12 minutes. Where's the dame?
5: Don't worry. A classy little lady like that never stands anybody up. Look, see? What'd I tell you?
2: Hello, Mr. Mantelli. Afraid I'd missed the plane?
5: Ah, not me. Dutch was a little nervous. This is Dutch Krause, Miss Armstrong. Dutch is kind of a assistant of mine.
2: How do you do, Mr. Krause?
6: Likewise.
5: We can go on board the plane now if you want to.
2: Well, I'd rather wait here a few more minutes.
5: Expecting anybody to see you off?
2: No, I guess not.
5: Well, okay with me. It's as easy waiting here as any place else.
2: Thank you.
5: Dutch, you better get the baggage weighed in and put on the plane.
6: Right.
1: Just a minute there. I want to take a look at those bags.
2: George!
5: Who's this guy?
1: I'm George Harvey.
5: So you're the guy who's been writing that stuff, huh?
1: That's right. Mantelli, Miss Armstrong isn't getting on that plane.
5: Well, I don't know that you've got anything to say about it, bud. It's up to the little lady.
1: Susan, this guy is exactly what he always has been.
2: Well, now, if this is some more information from your precious number 7, I'm not interested.
1: He's even planning to use you, and I can prove it.
5: Well, that's kind of interesting. Just how are you going to do that?
1: He may have told you he's going to Mexico on business. But do you know what that business is? It's diamond smuggling.
5: People certainly know things about me that I never heard of myself.
1: And he's planning to use you, Susan. Look.
6: Hey, what are you doing with that bag?
1: You keep out of this. There, look at this. A false bottom in the suitcase. That's where the stones were going to be brought back, and if anything went wrong, you'd be the one to be caught.
2: Mr. Mantelli, how about this?
5: Listen, little lady, I never argue. If you want to believe that, you go ahead and believe it.
1: It's right here for her to see, isn't it?
5: Buster, I said I don't argue. And the way I happen to feel about you, if I ever got started, I couldn't stop.
1: Well, anytime you're ready, let me know.
5: I will.
1: Well, Susan?
2: No explanation, Mr. Mantelli?
5: None.
2: That's that, then. Well, you'd better take me home, George.
6: Tough luck, Joe.
5: Some you win, some you'll lose.
6: I wonder how that secret compartment got there.
5: That beats me. I wasn't planning to smuggle no diamonds in her suitcase. I was going to use her hat box.
4: The modern age is certainly on us if you got to Mexico and back in that time.
1: She didn't leave.
3: Please. Gee, Chief, you got her. That's great. They can't beat old Charlie Collins.
2: Oh, you think so, do you? Pittsburgh.
3: Huh?
2: Pittsburgh. Slot machines. Race wires.
1: What are you talking about, Susan?
2: It's all here, George. Latest issue of Action Gangster magazine.
3: What?
2: Old Charlie Collins has been reading these stories and telling them back to you, young Mr. Harvey.
1: He's been... Charlie, is that what you've been doing?
3: Chief, I...
2: And the issue before this had the story you gave us on crooked roulette.
3: Chief, I... There's no use. I did it. Well, I guess this is goodbye, Chief.
1: Charlie, how could you do a thing like that to me?
3: I don't know. I guess it's just that danger attracts me. Boy, when we'd sit there and figure what Mantelli was going to do next and how we'd expose him. Oh, that was real thrilling, Chief.
1: Good grief. And you can stop calling me Chief.
3: Well, Chief, I'll be going. Miss Armstrong, can I ask one last favor?
2: What is it?
3: This is the last time I'll be here. So do you mind if I leave by the window?
2: Okay, number 7.
3: Thanks.

0: Susan, there's something I've been wondering about. How did you happen to find out about Charlie Collins? You don't normally read things like Action Gangster magazine.
1: No, but I ran across this whole stack of them the day I went to Mentelli's office.
0: Oh? I don't get it.
1: They were in his desk drawer, right next to his gun.
0: Why would Mentelli read things like this?
1: I don't know. I guess it reminds him of home. Oh, don't touch that issue, George. Huh? It might go off.
0: What? You mean you took the gun, too?
1: Well, of course, George.
0: Why?
1: Because it seemed the
0: sensible thing to do.
2: Irene Dunne and Fred McMurray will be back next week in another exciting comedy adventure in the gay new series, Bright Star. This is Harry Von Zell inviting you to join us then.

0: down.
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11: Revolting People by Andy Hamilton and Jay Tarsis. With Jay Tarsis, Jan Ravens, James Fleet, Hugh Dennis, Penelope Nice, Tony Maudsley, Susie Blake, and Andy Hamilton.

0: are you doing?
1: I'm playing.
0: No, no, no, no, that's not playing. That's the cruel and unusual punishment of an innocent banjo.
1: My friends tell me I'm quite the strummer.
0: They're not your friends.
1: Well, what makes you a music critic? You only got one ear.
0: Well, thank God for that. It halves the pain. Now, look, I'm sorry, sir. You can't play a lick, sir. You should be blindfolded and shot, with all due respect.
1: Isn't there something useful you could be doing, McGurk?
0: Well, I'm a soldier.
1: So the answer's no.
0: Correct. Not a damn thing. And the irony is, with a revolution about to break out, you'd think there'd be villages to burn or plunder to plunder or innocent bystanders to kill, behead and ravish. Not in that order, obviously.
1: No, that's not
0: a bit of waste. No, things are as quiet as a eunuch's codpiece, I tell you. I suppose I could always go out and hone my considerable talents as a spy.
1: You spy?
0: And what is so funny?
1: Well, a spy is a creature of stealth, not a one-armed, one-legged man who jangles like a sack of pots and pans. Now, if you'll excuse me, I would like to continue with my magic fingers because I'm thinking of packing up my troubles and going on the road as a touring vagabond minstrel.
0: Give me that banjo. Now, listen.
1: Well, in many ways, it's actually easier to play the banjo with one arm. There's fewer choices to make. Besides, the banjo wouldn't be my entire act, and my act would also include puppetry and age guessing and iron bar bending.
0: You can't bend iron.
1: Well, Joshua Ken often does. He's seen the church railings.
0: Yeah, yeah. Begging your pardon, sir, but wouldn't it just be a lot easier to take that generous offer from your wife and her little Highland Lassie bed muffin?
1: You mean to buy my shop and then pay me to manage it?
0: Yeah.
1: You call that generous? Are you insane?
0: Oh, yeah, what was I thinking of? I forgot about the constant demand for iron bending and hand puppets.
1: Yeah. And age guessing. Don't forget age guessing.
0: Oh.
1: For example, you're 42, right?
0: Wrong.
1: Well, that's why it's called guessing. And therein lies the excitement.
0: You've been at the hemp again, haven't you, sir?
1: And as regards Elizabeth's laughable offer, there's also the matter of pride, Sergeant. Samuel Oliphant will not quiver under someone's thumb, a mere chattel, shackled and yoked like a...
0: Woman?
1: Exactly.
0: Huh. You know, I was yoked in much the same manner back in the late 60s by a very grateful and semi-attractive widow. Huh. Let's call her Inez Di Stefano. I believe she had some Italian or Spanish blood in her, which could account for the shrieking. It wasn't the worst time of my life, Sam. Lots of stunts and experimentation involving chandeliers and pulleys. Did I feel used? Yes. Did I hurt myself? Yes. Could I look at myself in the mirror? No, but then I never could.
2: May I say, Mary, that it's a bit late in the season for you to be revealing your alabaster shoulders in that way. You'll catch a death from exposure.
3: Oh, but I'm flushed, Captain, from cavorting about the forest with you. Our game of hide-and-seek has got me into a lather. Come, feel how my heart's thumping away in my chest.
2: Here, under this apple tree, seems a fine spot for our picnic. I'll just set down the hamper.
3: I said, come feel how my heart's thumping away in my chest.
2: Why don't I wrap you in my military coat?
3: Are you deaf? Why don't you just feel my heart?
2: Mary, you shameless young thing. I'm the captain here, not you. I'll give the orders.
3: Well, give some orders that involve passion every once in a while. Toss me around, treat me roughly, make my blood boil, do something.
2: This is a public area, Mary. I could be court-martialed, and you could be pelted with rocks for fraternizing with British officers.
3: Spank me.
2: Mary.
3: Damn it, man, have you got no gumption? Look at me lying here on the quilt, under this apple tree, breathless. My bosom heaving. What more do you need? A note from your mum, naked lute players?
2: Now, listen here, you willful minx. I can be passionate with the best of them. See how my eyes flash and my nostrils flare?
3: Ho-hum.
2: But I'll not fall into your trap, no matter how you tempt me. It's incumbent upon us to remain chaste. Until that time, we can be together always. Free with the rest of our lives before us.
3: What are you saying, Walter?
2: What I'm saying, Mary, is... What I'm saying is, even though I know we're from two different worlds, what I'm saying...
3: Say it! Before we both die of old age.
2: I should like to ask for your hand.
3: My hand? All you want is my hand. What about these? Don't you want these, too?
2: Put them back, young lady. Listen to me.
3: Oh, relax. It was just girlish exuberance.
2: I really must protest. I propose marriage, and you immediately resort to brazen flauntings.
3: Well, unorthodox, perhaps, but I didn't say no, did I?
2: Then what do you say?
3: Ouch!
2: Are you all right?
3: An apple just conked me on the head.
2: There's something up in this tree. It has the appearance of a cow.
3: Oh! Ezekiel Spriggs?
2: Yeah, sir. Let me help you to your feet.
4: No, sir. I'm fine. Really, I need no assistance. I'm quite supple for a man of my avoirdupois. So, having a picnic, are you? I couldn't help but smell the breasts. Food. I couldn't help but smell the food.
2: Why were you up in that tree?
4: Well, I was measuring it. I'm deputy commissioner with the Maryland Bureau of Weights and Measures, so it's my job to measure trees as part of the annual tree census.
2: Oh, you're measuring trees. That's interesting.
4: Yes, well, that's just the half of it. We weigh them as well.
2: How do you weigh a tree?
4: It's a complex procedure that would be unfathomable to a mere layman such as yourself.
2: No, no, no, please, I'm interested.
4: Well, if we took this tree, minus this branch, using the Bureau's concentric girth speculum and a small shrub of known weight as a benchmark, obviously I then deploy the little-known von Scharnhorst equation, where X equals the square of the roots. And you have to get it right. Oh, imagine what chaos might ensue if one were to miscalculate the weight of a tree. I laugh, but there's really nothing funny about that kind of faux pas.
3: He's not weighing trees. I happen to know that this sorry sack of starch has been missing for days. Cora's beside herself with worry, and him with a brand new baby son. You've abandoned your family, Ezekiel. How could you do such a thing?
2: Mary, honestly, you mustn't talk that way.
4: Yes, yes, she must. She tells the truth. I've been given the old heave-ho at the Bureau. Sacked for pomposity and inflated verbosity and blowhardism and windbaggery. Which, by the way, I've been attempting to remedy in my never-ending quest for terseness.

0: Hated verbosity and blowhardism and windbaggery. Which, by the way, I've been attempting to remedy in my never-ending quest for terseness and conciseness, which
1: oh,
0: I can...
1: Oh, please, God!
0: Sorry. I went off on a bit of a tangent there. Like Cassandra, spouting the prophecies of Apollo before being slain by Clytemnestra. Where was I?
2: Windbag.
0: Ah, yes. So they asked me to leave.
2: Oh, I'm sorry. I wasn't expecting you to stop so soon.
1: So, what were you planning to do? Hibernate in the woods forever?
0: Just until I died. I'll be honest, Mary, who would have missed me? Cora certainly wouldn't miss me. I mark her intake of breath and the way her face contorts into a mask of pain whenever she sees me, whilst my red-headed son cries uncontrollably. And is he really my son? There's a question. My mind keeps harking back to the baby Jesus, who also had hair of ginger. And one thing was crystal clear, my friends. Joseph Christ was not the lad's father.
2: But Joseph didn't go skulking off to live in a tree, did he? And he continued supporting his family, even though he must have lost a lot of customers when he had to run away from Herod.
0: Are you saying I should go home with my tail between my legs?
1: Yeah, maybe no one will notice the tail.
0: But please, Cora mustn't ever hear about my humiliation. The only person apart from you who knows is McGurk, and I've bought his silence, albeit at a price I cannot afford.
2: You've been paying Sergeant McGurk money?
0: For his honesty and discretion, yes.
2: I see.
0: I'm an idiot, aren't I?
3: Got a nice strong cry, hasn't he?
1: And constant.
3: Perhaps he needs to be taken outdoors.
1: What, and beaten like a rug?
3: No, Cora, for some fresh air.
1: And who would take him?
3: Well, you would, Cora. You're his mother, after all.
1: Can't you see I'm bedridden, Father? I've just given birth.
3: Weeks ago, dear.
1: Oh, this baby made me look so fat. Look at me. Oh. I'll have to go on one of those special eating regimes. There's this new one where you can eat as much as you want, when you want, provided you only eat carrots. It's very popular.
3: Yeah, I know. The town is full of orange women.
1: I could try the regime I used last fall, the one where I ate nothing but cabbage, sprouts, and beans for 3 months. Do you remember that one?
3: All of Baltimore remembers that one.
1: Oh, no. Listen to him. What am I going to do? And now winter coming and my husband's gone off, I don't know where, so I'm left all alone to raise this creature with no servants.
3: Servants?
1: I was promised servants by Ezekiel, as befitting our station, he said.
3: Well, did you just refer to your son as a creature?
1: Well, look at him.
3: Well, I think he's a beautiful boy. He's my grandson, Cora. What is wrong with you?
1: I want servants who curtsy and bring me tea.
3: Look here, Cora, you'll just have to get out of bed and take some responsibility. You're not the first person who's been abandoned with an infant to raise. What if you had 3 infants, like I did?
1: And I suppose you're proud of the job you did raising us.
3: I did my best.
1: And look how we turned out. A slut, a harridan, and a nitwit.
3: Which is the harridan?
1: Mary.
3: Making you the nitwit?
1: No. Joshua was the nitwit. I'm the slut.
3: Well, those are strong words. Personally, I go for trollop, hothead, and oaf. All of whom I love, all of whom are trying to find the answer for themselves in this topsy-turvy world, as am I. Which brings me to a question.
1: What?
3: How old would you guess I am?
1: 54.
3: Perfect. Excellent. How would you feel about heading south then, performing mimes and tricks and guessing people's ages? You, me, Joshua, the baby? Because it seems as if the shop might be going belly up, and America's going to be awash in a terrible war. But down south, beyond the Carolinas, we'd be safe among the simple, retarded people of Florida. Sounds like fun, huh?
1: Oh, God. Fuck.
3: All right, no hurry on that. Just give it some thought.
4: Hi. Am I in time for the breastfeeding?
1: Joshua, you've knocked the door down again.
4: Oh, sorry. I have my nose in this book.
3: In a book?
4: Come on, the baby's crying. He's hungry. Go to it, Cora.
1: I have nothing left to give him, Joshua.
4: Oh, yeah. That's in my book.
3: What? Let me see that book, Joshua.
4: It's my first book, Father. When Cows Dry Up.
1: Gone right for the classics.
3: But he's actually reading, Cora. Nitwit, I think not. Look at him, poring over a textbook.
4: I got to

0: thinking, Father. Why can't we learn more about ourselves as human beings by studying the inner workings of our animal friends? After all, we're all living things under God's heaven.
1: Joshua, you've had an epiphany.
0: Oh, yeah, sorry. That happens sometimes when I get excited.
1: Well, I'm proud of you, son.
2: Don't get carried away, Father. Remember, this is the boy who came over to stare at his sister's breasts.
1: Yeah, but look here. This is a scholarly medical journal. And praise the Lord, son, you're actually reading it.
0: Yeah, every single word, apart from the ones with these funny shapes.
2: We call them letters.
0: Yeah, I shy away from those. It smells like the baby's had an epiphany, too. A great big one. Throw him over here. I'll change him.
3: No, Cora. Don't throw the baby.
2: Ezekiel.
0: Gesundheit.
3: I would have knocked, but there's no door.
0: Sorry.
3: But I don't need to knock, because I live here, don't I, Anne?
2: Where the hell have you been?
3: You got my message, didn't you, Cora?
2: Message?
3: You mean the apprentice didn't bring it over?
2: No.
3: Drat. He was having some trouble with his horse, but he assured me...
2: Where have you been?
3: It's been a madhouse at Weights and Measures. We were ordered to measure everything in sight, teams of us, day and night. And then re-measuring. It's our persnickety chairman. He's never satisfied with the length of things. Constantly demanding new measurements. And that's the long and the short of it. Get it, the long and the short of it. Long and long. Is there dinner then, my dearest?
2: Why don't you ask the servant to make you dinner?
1: Joshua, perhaps we should be running along. Leave these two newlyweds to themselves.
0: Oh, gee, just when she's about to tear his head off.
1: You got some reading to do anyway.
0: Oh, no, look, this page has got a smudge on it.
1: That's called an E, son.
3: Now, Cora, by your furrowed brow and by your face twisted into that vinegary snarl, I take it you're angry about something.
2: Angry? And frightened? Well, I thought you'd met your doom, or found someone else.
3: And that actually mattered to you?
2: God help me. I missed you, Ezekiel.
3: What?
2: Yes, in a strange way. It's true.
3: Oh, heaven bless me. This is but an answer to my fervent prayers. I suddenly feel like John Davies, who, seeking the Northwest Passage, clarified much of the Arctic geography north of Labrador and discovered the Falkland Islands. But unlike Davies, who died in the East Indies fighting Japanese pirates, I'm finding new life in the welcoming declaration of my beloved.
2: Good analogy, husband.
3: Will you kiss me hello, then?
2: No, I'm still too weak from childbirth.
3: Oh, how about a smile?
2: How about a servant? Well, now evening's approaching and it's getting cold and our whole picnic is ruined.
4: And you still haven't given me your answer vis-a-vis marriage.
2: And you still haven't tried to vis-a-vis ravage me.
4: Don't you understand that my restraint is because of my respect for your honor?
2: And don't you understand that sweets needs be tasted ere they're purchased?
4: Where on earth did you hear that?
2: I made it up.
4: Oh, for pity's sake, it's highly irregular for a woman to behave in this forward manner. You're acting like a man.
2: And you're acting like a child. The world's not like it was in 1730 or 1740, you straight-laced British strawberry fool.
4: What does that mean?
2: I don't know, I made that up too.
4: Well, it's just all cockeyed.
2: Anyhow, I'm leaving. I've got a very important secret rebel insurgent meeting at the livery stable.
4: I didn't hear that.
2: Yeah, who cares if you heard it? You won't do anything about it. You're just a typically English, lily-livered, pussy-footed, priggish prat.
4: You can't talk to a British officer like that. It's a criminal offence. The punishment for which is...
5: 10 years hard labour, sir.
4: Yes, thank you, McGurk. 10 years hard... What? Where's your voice coming from, McGurk?
5: Over here. Behind this rock. I'm spying.
4: But you're supposed to spy on the enemy.
5: Oh, couldn't find no enemy, sir, so I'm practicing on you, sir.
4: Show yourself, Sergeant, now. Sergeant?
5: Yes, sir?
4: Why are you dressed as an elk?
5: Camouflage, sir, for spying purposes. Do you like it?
4: Where did you get it?
5: Oh, made it myself. Had some spare time, figured, hey, I'll stitch me up an elk suit, as you do. Whittled the horns out of soap, lifelike, isn't it, eh?
4: You've been bored to tears, haven't you, Sergeant?
5: As bored as the corpse at a funeral, sir.
4: Were you listening to everything passing between this young lady and myself?
5: Oh, I didn't hear any offers of marriage or requests for premarital horseplay. That's what you're suggesting, no.
2: I've no time for this brainless British babble. I've got a revolution to spearhead. Don't let the Indians see you in that outfit, Sergeant. They boil elk, you know.
5: She's a pistol, that one, eh? Yeah? I can see why you want to tame that Mustang.
4: Oh, I'm not prepared to talk to a man dressed as an elk. Move away. It would get us both shot.
5: Isn't this a clever cozy, though, eh? A great military subterfuge. Kind of like the Trojan moose.
4: But that was a horse.
5: No, no, not that big clumsy wooden thing. I don't mean that. I mean the less well-known moose, which didn't fool the Greeks and is only briefly mentioned in Homer.
4: Oh, do be quiet. I don't want to hear all your ludicrous insubordinate prattle about wooden mooses and what have you, so just leave me alone.
5: Very well.
4: I've just had it up to here.
5: Oh, right. Permission to remove my head, sir.
4: I wish you would.
5: Thank you, sir.
4: Yes, it's not a great improvement, is it, sir?
5: A bit cooler, though, sir. Oh, is that some Beaujolais?
4: Just dregs from our aborted picnic.
5: Do you mind if I...
4: Help yourself.
5: You're a gent.
4: This is the strangest command. Being sent here to the colonies to fight people with whom I have no quarrel. Living in a house of the enemy and then falling madly in love with his Hellcat daughter who's begging me to deflower her.
5: Ain't ours the reason why, sir? Bree, sir?
4: I'm fine. Should I have done the deed then, as she persisted?
5: Are you serious, sir?
4: Oh, why am I seeking the counsel of a vulgar rust of a brigand like you? Avast, you'd say. Rip off our bodies and storm our petticoats.
5: Oh, I'd never say avast, sir. That's pirate talk. Cracker, sir?
4: No.
5: Women, eh? Do you want to know what I would do in a situation like this?
4: As pertains to Mary?
5: It pretty much pertains to all of them, sir. But it's got to be done with the utmost finesse.
4: Finesse? Right. Right, I get you.
5: I'd appear in the dead of night dressed in this elk outfit. I'd do a rude mating dance outside her window, bellowing guttural noises and pawing at the turf. Then I'd void myself to mark my territory. Then I'd swing through her window, preferably an open one, on a vine. Then I'd blindfold her and shackle her arms to the bed frame. Then I'd pour a warm vanilla sauce over her. Then, and only then, I'd turn loose the cats.
4: Good heavens.
5: Yeah, you can use a chocolate sauce at a pinch, but basically that's it, yeah.
4: When you say cats, do you mean wild cats?
5: No, sir, domestic cats. I said finesse. Weren't you listening?
4: Right. And if I did this, that would persuade her to marry me.
5: No, I was just telling you what I'd do in this situation.

0: We have to go.
1: What's that? No. Oh, it's a customer.
2: Hello, Samuel.
1: Elizabeth, you shouldn't be here. What do you want?
2: To reiterate my offer.
1: Thinking it over.
2: Look at this merchandise. Rotting, dust-covered weevils in the rice, stale biscuits. I must be out of my mind.
1: Now, I take offense at your calling my biscuits stale. Oliphant's doesn't sell stale biscuits. They're merely extra firm.
2: Agnes wants me to pull this offer off the table, you know.
1: Oh, so Agnes wears the pants in your house, does she?
2: We take turns.
1: Well, I'll bring you my answer in good time.
2: Time's a-wasting, Samuel.
1: Yes, it is, and I'm sure you're very busy, and you'll want to be on your way, so...
2: What if the children? How are they faring?
1: Oh, you mean these past 20 years? Or these past few days?
2: I want to see them, Samuel. I want them to see me. I want Joshua and Mary and Cora to know who I am and why I stayed out of their life for so long. But I know I don't have the right to just barge into your life, so I'll wait for your permission.
1: Oh, mercy me, it's another customer. You see what I mean? This place is a gold mine.
3: Hello, Father. I'm out of bed, here to pick up some groceries.
1: Gracious. Cora, you hardly ever come to the shop these days. What an entirely delightful surprise.
3: Ezekiel's minding the baby. He took the day off from his very busy measuring duties.
1: Well, that's nice.
3: And look! You're always complaining the shop's empty, but here you have a customer.
1: Oh, yeah, it's a beehive in here today. Only this lady's just leaving, aren't you, lady?
2: Yes.
3: Aren't you going to introduce us, Father?
1: Yeah, certainly I am. This is Mrs.,
2: Stale Biscuit.
1: Right, Mrs. Stale Biscuit from,
2: Ecuador.
3: Oh, nice to meet you, Mrs. Stale Biscuit. Are you visiting Baltimore?
2: Yes, just passing through on my way to...
1: Her farm in...
2: Western...
1: France.
2: I'm here to see the famous...
1: Baltimore...
2: Bird Sanctuary and...
1: Cheese Castle.
3: Oh, Cheese Castle!
1: Yeah, just opened.
3: So, Mrs. Stale Biscuit, are you a friend of my father's?
1: No.
2: Yes.
1: No.
3: Oh, are you sure you've never been to Baltimore before? You look very familiar.
1: What sort of groceries did you come in for, Cora?
3: It's in the way you move and speak. You remind me of someone.
1: Yeah, everyone reminds somebody of someone.
2: Perhaps a schoolteacher.
1: Right.
3: It'll come to me.
1: What are we giving away, free puppies or something?
3: It's the milk!
2: Oh, shoot it, it looks mad.
4: Hold your fire, I'm human.
1: Don't exaggerate.
4: No, it's me, McGirt. See?
1: Oh, yeah, we were confused by the musk, which is very much like your own.
4: Hello. What have we here? An interesting configuration of people?
1: No, it isn't, McGurk. It's not interesting at all.
4: Oh, all right, I see. Gotcha. Clam it up.
2: I'll be leaving now, Samuel. I'm late for my...
1: thing.
2: Exactly. Nice meeting you, Cora.
3: I know. You look like Mary.
2: No, I don't. Who's Mary?
3: My tomboy sister.
2: Really? Well, good Lord, is that the time? I'm actually late for my thing now. Got a mosey. Yeah. Bye-bye.
3: Don't you see the resemblance, Father? It was uncanny. Mrs. Stale Biscuit.
1: Well, you know, it's nice to see you up on your feet, dear, but I think that...
3: Mrs. Stale Biscuit.
1: Yeah, funny name. We're not likely to see her again, are we? And now I'm closing the shop for the evening. It's too busy. I'm exhausted. I'm out of everything. So no groceries tonight.
3: But Father,
1: and you got to get home to your good husband and your good house and good goodbye.
3: Good.
1: Think she suspected anything?
4: Nah. There's nothing untoward about your behavior. You should get into espionage, yeah? Fine piece of fakery, and I wouldn't think she noticed the twitching.
1: What a trying day.
4: Oh, you think you had a trying day? My day was no stroll through the woods. Oh, actually, that was exactly what it was, yeah. But hey, have I got news for you?
1: Oh, what fresh hell.
4: Brimshaw proposed marriage to Mary.
1: Egad.
4: She countered with an offer of a quick shag.
1: Zounds.
4: Yeah, and zounds?
1: Yikes.
4: That's better. Oh, when I saw Master Joshua bandaging up a bear that didn't seem particularly sick.
1: Oh, well, it's nice that he's pursuing a profession, but let's face it. How many rich bear doctors do you know?
4: Yeah, true. But be fair, it's a wide-open market. Mm. Yeah.
1: Strange times we're living in, huh, Roy?
4: Oh, I know, and off in the distance comes the thunder of musketry, getting closer every day.
1: See, this is why I want to head south.
4: Perhaps something good will come of all this nonsense. Hey, who knows? If I live through it, I may stay on here in the colonies.
1: Yeah, but not here, not in my home.
4: No. Okay. Probably desert and join your militia. Wear your colours. What are your colours, Sam?
1: I think they're lemon or peach. I'm not sure.
4: Yeah. Then, after the smoke clears, you lot might have yourselves a decent little country. What some might call a democracy. with an unambiguous constitution, a land where every man and woman, regardless of race or colour, has the right to vote and have their vote counted. At least once.
1: That would be nice, Roy.
4: I have a dream, Sam. I see a land of unlimited opportunity. A happy land where trusting homeowners leave their front doors unlocked. A land of rich, unfussy widows.
1: I'm Roy.
4: Who like to shower old soldiers with largesse and rumpy pumpy.
1: See, Roy, no, I don't think that...
4: Sam, please, don't tread on my dreams.
0: Revolting People featured Jay Tarsis as Samuel, Andy Hamilton as Sergeant McGurk, Jan Ravens as Mary, and James Fleet as Captain Brimshaw. Ezekiel was played by Hugh Dennis, Cora by Penelope Nice, Joshua by Tony Maudsley, and Elizabeth by Susie Blake. Revolting People was written by Jay Tarsis and Andy Hamilton and produced by Paul Mayhew Archer.

0: something, Ezekiel?
1: Is it my turn again?
0: You're closest.
1: I am, dearest one. But only because I'm sleeping here in this hard chair. While you're in the bed, as usual.
0: That's only because I don't want to keep you awake with my restless thrashing, beloved.
1: I wouldn't mind a little thrashing.
0: The baby, Ezekiel.
1: Yes, my precious. You know I can't help feeling something important's missing from our marriage.
0: I agree. And do you know what that is?
1: I've got a pretty good idea.
0: Why will you not share it with me?
1: I've attempted to share it with you on many occasions, sweetness. Only to be rebuffed.
0: Why not remove it from your pocket and let me see it?
1: You flatter me, my dear.
0: Are we talking about the same thing?
1: Probably not.
0: I'm talking about your wages, which you don't seem to have brought home for a considerable time now.
1: Yes. Well, that's because... Look, the truth is, what I'm trying to tell you is that... That baby really does need changing. And I'm on my way.

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1: Rita, let's listen to these two by Satchmo. 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

0: Music master Louis Armstrong in 1933, recording in Chicago. That was Hustlin' and Bustlin' for Baby on the big broadcast, 90.7 FM. Hustlin' and Bustlin' for Baby was written by Harry Woods. And quickly, let me tell you that Harry Woods was born in North Chelmsford, Mass. on November 4th, 1896, 105 years ago today. Had songs to his credit from 1921 into the 1930s. He died January 4th, 1970. Before that, Louis Armstrong and a song written by Gus Kahn and Arthur Johnston, Thanks a Million, from the 20th Century Fox picture of the same name, 1935. 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
1: Well, not yet anyway. 718-365-8111 is the number to call to do your part. It is a treasure trove of music that Rich Connedy brings to the program every Sunday night. The 1920s, the 1930s, prime time for this music, which used to be heard down on the other end of the dial. WFUV is the home of the big broadcast, and it's only possible through member support. 718-365-8111 is the number to call. What a resource. What a resource we have at WFUV in Rich Connedy, who is a master of this music and who has an incredible collection. And I actually am pretty sure, Rich, you probably spend quite a bit of time each week pulling together the materials for the big broadcast on Sunday night.
0: You know, the funny thing is, Rita, it's only gotten more, not more difficult, but more, I spend more time putting the show together, I guess, as I get more records, and I try not to repeat material. So typically it takes me 2 hours to put 1 hour of show together. But, you know, I can't think of a nicer way to spend an afternoon. You know, it involves auditioning the records and making sure that I didn't play the same Harry Woods record that I played on my Harry Woods salute last year. And, I don't know how much that means to people week in, week out, but it means a lot to me that I give folks a fresh show. And I do a show that if I were on the other end of the microphone, I'd want to be listening to.
1: 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It's such an, as I said, treasure trove of American music. 718-365-8111. You probably play things off 78s and bring it in. Where else are you going to hear this stuff, folks? The big broadcast is your link to this music that you love. And right now, it is crucial that you support it financially. 718-365-8111. And with your $65 pledge right now, this Cole Porter or Bing Crosby collection are yours with our thanks. And, of course, all the other benefits of membership. But you know that your money is going to preserve and to keep something that you value going strong. And in this case, that's the big broadcast.
0: Well, Rita, now you've gotten me started. Now you've gotten me started because I was going to, you know, I was going to hold back. But I am not embarrassed to say that the big broadcast is bigger and better than ever. There are literally thousands of recordings that have been added to the show in the last year. The music is sounding better than ever thanks to WFUV's investment in equipment. And that money came from member dollars. And ladies and gentlemen, you have got an hour of music Sunday nights that was not here 1 year ago. As for myself, I appreciate the compliments. I try to stay out of the way of the show. You know, I've had 30 years of on-the-job training. I hope that I'm still learning. I know I've never spent as much time putting the show together. I have never enjoyed doing the show as much. I hope it shows, and I hope that the ladies and gentlemen that are tuned in tonight will take the time and make the investment in a radio program that means an awful lot to me, and I suspect to an awful lot of you that are tuned in on WFUV right now. It's 718-365-8111.
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0: Fred Astaire had a 15-year career before he ever stepped in front of a movie camera. And we have a 2-CD set. Every single recording that Fred Astaire made, the earliest ones with his sister Adele, they were started out in vaudeville. They arrived on Broadway in 1917. This wonderful label in Canada has put together the complete recordings of Fred Astaire, 1923 to 1933. Every recording that Astaire made, a 2-CD package, which is yours with a WFUV membership at $120 or, I guess, $240, you get it as well. But a lot of people seem to go for this $120 membership, which you can pay off at $10 a month on your Visa or MasterCard. 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Either $10 or $20 a month, it's your choice. But for $120, you get these two wonderful CDs, everything that Fred Astaire did prior to arriving in Hollywood, 1923, 1933, Broadway tunes. In fact, we're listening right now to some selections from the Gershwin show, Lady Be Good. We've also got songs from Funny Face, from the Dietz and Schwartz show, The Bandwagon, and from The Gay Divorce, which was the stage version of the movie The Gay Divorcee. 718-365-8111. Now, you will get those two Fred Astaire CDs for $10 a month on your Visa or MasterCard, a total of $120. And Rita, don't they get other stuff for the $120 donation?
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0: We also want to thank this anonymous donor. 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Thanks as well to Rip of New York, who is a regular listener. The older the music, the younger I feel, a renewing member. And Rip is going to be getting, what do you get? What's the, I lost my thing here. 6041 is which CD? That's the Bing. That's the Bing. Rip is going to be getting 18 tracks of Bing,
1: all right,
0: covering the years 1930 to 1934. 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I'm Rich Connedy with Rita Houston. You hear Rita Friday nights, the whole wide world with Rita Houston. 718-365-8111. We have got miles to go before we rest. $3,400 is our goal. We are in the neighborhood of $600, but the phones are ringing. So, Rita, why don't we give the folks a break from us? You're okay. You're okay. I'm getting on my nerves. 718-365-8111. I mentioned before the investment that WFUV has made in three-speed turntables, signal processing equipment, styli cartridges. Here are a couple of original 78s. They are both Harry Wood songs. We're going to bail on Fred Astaire, but don't you bail on us. 718-365-8111. Carmen Lombardo with Guy Lombardo and his Royal Canadians.

always sing if we remember one little thing. Our little kiss each morning, our little kiss at night. Who cares if hard love may be ahead?

0: Bing Crosby, Harry Barris, and Al Rinker. The first recording for the Rhythm Boys, 1927, Side by Side, Harry Wood's song. Before that, Carmen Lombardo, Guy Lombardo, and his Royal Canadians, and A Little Kiss Each Morning from the Rudy Valley picture, The Vagabond Lover. The big broadcast. 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I'm Rich Connedy. This is the big broadcast. With me, the host of The Whole Wide World with Rita Houston and WFUV's music director. We had a so-so first hour, all things considered, to make a public radio allusion. It's not over yet. We're about halfway to where we ought to be in this first hour. And there's still time to call 718-365-8111. 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Behind us is Lee Wiley. She was saluted on the program just a few weeks ago. The Wiley selection is from a Cole Porter CD, which we'll be happy to send you with your $65 membership.
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0: Mm-hmm.
1: Actually, not my words, Rich. The words of James from Lynbrook, who is a member here at WFUV. Thank you so much for the contribution. 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I love my 78s as well. Keep up the good work and play me an Uncle Josh record sometime.
0: 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Let's get nine more calls coming in this break, Rita.
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0: 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When I was 15 years old, not so very long ago, I heard this music for the very first time, and it completely changed my life. And I found that music, that 20s and 30s music, on a public radio station out on Long Island, the Hofstra station. If I hadn't heard that music, if that public radio station hadn't been there, it's unlikely, it's very unlikely I ever would have started collecting records or gotten on the radio. And tonight there'd be somebody else sitting here playing something you folks might not like nearly as much as the big broadcast. Who knows? 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In other words, I consider myself fortunate for having found this music on a public radio station. 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
0: 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We are in our new hour. We did not make our goal for this hour, which was $3,400. We did about half that. Our goal for this hour, well, it's really $3,600. I'd like to lie and say it's $5,000 to sort of compensate for our first hour. Folks, now is the time, and this is the place. 718-365-8111. $10 a month on your Visa or MasterCard. 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
10: German police hunt speeding bottom.
11: Hello, I'm Steve
12: Funk. And I'm the other one. Welcome to It's Been a Bad Week, another illegal trawl through the turbulent sea of current events in which we dredge up dodgy prawns and mutant turbot and serve them lightly battered for your delectation.
11: Yes, this is the programme which scours the globe for the mouse droppings on the carpet of life, the hairy dandelions on the lawn of history, puts them all together in a big blender of crappiness and produces the slurry of worry and despair that we call the script. With us, as ever, we have posing naked with a fig leaf, John Culshaw.
12: Posing naked with 3 fig leaves, Joe Caulfield.
11: And posing naked with a dock leaf as a result of earlier posing naked with a nettle leaf after a tea leaf nicked his fig leaf, Mr. Mitch Benn. Also, of course, as ever, clamped outside Ronnie Scott's with a fig leaf where his tax disc should be, is our man with the sound effects in his state-of-the-art converted dial-a-ride minibus. Yes, It's Van Man, named after the famous Belgian sound effects genius, Jean-Claude Van Man. Van Man, give us the sound of Liz Hurley's partner, Steve Bing, receiving news of her pregnancy. Boo, boo, boo, nasty love rats. Tragically, Van Man as ever has got it wrong. That was, of course, in fact, the sound of Dwight York receiving news of Jordan's pregnancy.
12: Now, have you had a bad week? Did you draw the group of death in the World Cup finals? Have you been caught in a yellow speed trap? Or are you a member of the England cricket team? If so, we're here to cheer you up as we attempt to find the winner of...
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11: The symbol that says that's the end of the sound effect. And now, time to corral our bad news steers with... Yes, genuine news items we couldn't fit in anywhere else, starting with...
14: What a dictionary!
12: The word Delia is to be added to the Collins English Dictionary. They were going to add Jamie, but realised they already had plenty of words for him.
13: Team building.
11: A football team in Turkey have put two players onto the transfer list, but are demanding an unheard-of fee, 225 bags of cement. Apparently they have a poor record on free kicks and are hoping to strengthen their wall. Hey! Yes, that joke was translated from Turkish and may have lost something.
14: Pop-Tart.
12: Darius Denesh has now failed on both Pop Stars and Pop Idol. He's next going to be seen in Pop Into the Dole Office.
13: Elton gone.
11: Elton John has announced that he's never going to make another album. We say,
15: goodbye, yellow-wigged bloke.
14: Stone me!
12: Sharon Stone has had a medical condition named after her, Stone Syndrome, so called because 2 months ago she fell ill after training for a charity run. Experts have gone on to create Oliver Stone Syndrome, dropping dead after watching overlong films about American history, and Rolling Stone Syndrome, in which you think young people are going to like your new solo album.
11: And that brings us to the end of the Bad Week Roundup.
12: So let's get on with the bit that we call...
13: The first bit.
12: Thank you, Joe.
11: Steve, yes, the first bit. So my first candidate, it's in Holland. It's a Dutch bad week. That's right, they have bad weeks in the Netherlands too, but they just don't notice them there because they've been smoking pretty good stuff. So what happened was... A burglar broke into the house. Well done, Batman, that's marvellous. A burglar broke into a house in Etten-Leur. It was dark. He brought an orchestra with him, but he broke into a house. Little xylophone, all that sort of thing. And cat-like... He crept through the property. The dog was safely locked in the utility room, fast asleep in a basket. And round he went, silent. He'd done this before. Without a sound, his gloved hands opened drawers and cupboards, jewellery, watches, antiques. Yes, this man was a pro. And then, suddenly, he thought to himself,
16: I really need to go for a slash.
11: Yes, the call of nature came to our burglar. So, ever professional, he crept into the downstairs loo and did his business, carefully aiming at the side of the bowl, not into the water. He was that cool. A professional thinks of these things. However, he didn't think of this. Yes, he then flushed the toilets, which immediately led to this, which in turn meant this.
17: The dog is waking. Somebody must be downstairs. Call the police.
11: All of which led to this. Which eventually led to this. Damn, man, you've been watching too much Hanna-Barbera. Yes. Yes, he was off, leaving us all on the laboratory floor, back door window smashed, his reputation as the Raffles of Etten-Leur somewhat in tatters. When the police turned up and realised what happened, they wet themselves. And if only the burglar had, he might have got away with it.
12: Did the orchestra escape? It's been a bad week for the shopkeepers at the Glam Centre in Glenrothes, Fife. They've fallen victim to a spate of shoplifting. Sweets and biscuits are regularly being stolen from the shops. A fairly standard story, you'd think. Well, you'd be wrong, because the criminal is a dog. A black Labrador. A black Labrador stealing to fund its win-a-lot habit. Staff say the dog started shoplifting in the summer and mostly targets newsagents. Now, manager Margaret Allen said...
18: The girl on the till thought she was seeing things when this big black dog came in and started helping itself to bags of sweets.
12: Well, she was seeing things. She was seeing a dog.
18: It just saunters in and then out again, cool as you like. It is either a very clever dog or very well trained.
12: And substantially better trained than the staff, who seem just to sit around whenever a dog comes in, starts half-inching the sherbet dib-dabs and saunters out again. But now things are about to change, because they have...
19: stepped up security.
12: I.e., they have told the staff to get off their arses and stop the dog. Now, Mitch, you've got a story, haven't you?
19: It has been a very bad week for anybody trying to keep their breakfast down in the newsagent. For Neil and Christine Hamilton are to pose naked for the cover of GQ magazine. The couple also had a few fig leaves to protect their modesty. When it comes to modesty, Neil and Christine Hamilton make Robbie Williams look like an acne-ridden hermit who lives in a barrel at the bottom of the sea. Not to get overexcited about this, if they really wanted to represent modesty, Neil and Christine Hamilton should wear fig leaves 4 feet wide and transparent with a flashing neon sign saying, "Warning, horrible genitals."
20: Okay, and lovely. Face me, very nice. Neil, move a little to the left, that's it. Christine, wear that fig leaf for me.
19: I say, this is rather fun.
18: Yes. Do we get expenses?
20: Brown envelope on the table, love. Oh, no.
19: Oh, what is it?
20: Well, you're supposed to be Adam and Eve, and we haven't got a snake.
19: Ah, I can help you there.
20: Blimey.
19: Never leave home without it.
12: So there we have it. That's our first lot from the first bit of the show. And it's up to us to decide. So what do you think from that lot?
18: I'd like the Dutch man that flushed the toilet as he was burgling, because I think that's polite.
12: Yes.
19: I've got to go for, and I wonder if the boys in the van can be fast enough for this. I have to go for Neil and Christine Hamilton!
12: Steve, what do you want?
21: What do I want? Well, not so much Neil and Christine Hamilton, but anybody will... Batman was too clever for me. I might go with Mitch. I think people in newsagents.
12: John?
22: Because it reminds me of a sort of country and western song title, The Flushing Burglar Dog Walking Man.
12: Yeah, I'm going to go for him as well, actually. Yeah, because I don't want anyone to mention Neil and Christine Hamilton. Again. Flushing Burglar Dog Waking Man goes forward to...
18: the Worst Week of the Week Award, awarded weekly on a week-by-week basis.
21: Mitch, sing us a song.
19: Yes, it looks like it's going to be about a couple of weeks for the vast majority of white-collar workers, because Christmas parties are being planned in offices all over the country, despite the fact that, according to a recent survey, most office workers absolutely dread...

0: Thank you very much. That brings us very neatly to the extraordinarily specific
1: bit that comes next.
0: Thank you very much. My next candidate is another very poor would-be criminal. Now, I know we have quite a few of those on this show, but I think it's quite heartening to realise that so many would-be criminals just aren't really very good at their job. I think they ought to mention this at the end of Crime Watch.
2: So please don't have nightmares. Do sleep well. Some criminals are so crap they couldn't rob their way out of a paper bag. Good night.
0: And they're in. Wouldn't that just cheer you up? cheer me up. And it's also a brilliantly contrived link because this next story does involve a paper bag, you see. It concerns a robber in Florida who tried to hold up a grocery store. Now, he should have known that if you're holding up a store, it is de rigueur to wear a balaclava helmet. For whatever reason, he didn't wear a balaclava. Instead, he just put a paper bag on his head. Right? He's got his paper bag on his head. It's foolproof, isn't it? Into the store he goes.
3: This is a hold-up. Hand over the money.
0: At which point, the bag slipped, and the eye holes were no longer over his eyes. They'd move around a bit. So anyway, our bloke then tries to twist the bag round his head and back so the eye holes are in the right place. And this leads to... Yeah, the bag ripped open straight down the middle, leaving his entire face clearly visible. So anyway, at this point, the sales assistant looks at this bloke and realises he's a regular customer.
3: Back in the cigarettes, please. I'm so embarrassed about this acne.
0: He didn't have any acne, ladies and gentlemen. He was nicked. He's now in prison. He's due in the showers. He's desperately looking for a paper bag to put on his head. Now, Joe, you have a terribly, terribly English bad week,
1: do
0: you not?
1: I do. Very bad week for very English people. If I could have some lovely English music, please. Let me tell you about Longdean Park. A private estate full of wide avenues and large executive houses, it's a respectable area, decked with immaculate lawns and well-maintained verges, as the resident says.
4: Hello, I live here and my teeth are very large because I'm posh, but... You know, we're very particular about maintaining the verges.
1: Into this suburban paradise come the Lawrences, a couple in their early 40s who decide to rent. Dave is a DJ with a penchant for caftans and going barefoot. Linda has peroxide blonde hair. Oh, dear. Within weeks, Dave and Linda have raised eyebrows and net curtains with an all-night party. Fair enough, think the slightly deafened neighbours. It's a housewarming. But the parties don't stop. They happen every 2 weeks, starting Friday night and running till Sunday afternoon. The music gets louder, parking becomes difficult. As one resident points out, there are...
4: Dozens of cars obstructing the street, even parking on the verges.
1: As the resident told us...
4: We're very particular about maintaining the verges.
1: And I assure you, he's not joking.
5: Right, this is your last warning. Keep away from the verges. Bloody cat.
1: Upset by the neighbourly nuisance, the residents do some research and discover the Lawrences are inviting along members of the general public. Yes, Dave and Linda are holding parties for swingers. According to neighbour Derek Saverson, age 69, appropriately enough.
4: Well, we had our suspicions, particularly when many of the female guests seem to be

0: very scantily clad. One turned up wearing nothing at all.
1: On discovering the neighbor's sexy secret, the resident sprung into action and invited themselves round.
2: Now, I'm guessing Hemel Hempstead Swingers. Oh, that's not that. Now, it's been a very bad week for hospital patients. Why? Is Jimmy Savile coming to visit?
3: Right, now then, good gracious, as it happens, eh? Now then, cheer up, there is nothing better to speed you on your way to recovery than a visit from a strange, eccentric ex-disc jockey from Leeds. Yes, indeed.
2: Thank you very much, Jimmy, thank you.
3: You see, you think you are so clever. Yes, you, Mr. Lewis Theorox. You think with your bespectacled public school charm you can make me look like a fool in front of millions of viewers. But I can tell you that I'm perfectly capable of doing that for myself. Hey. I've had a letter. Lovely Mr. Gordon Brown says, can you fix it for me to fund the health service without putting income tax up? Well, hey, goodness gracious. Health service are very, very busy people indeed. But we got in touch with Mr. Tony Blair, who says, give him another 5 years and he might get round to admitting the answer. Hey, as a hatter.
2: Back to the story. It's been a bad week for hospital patients because nurses have had to be officially reprimanded for using private acronyms and abbreviations in their notes. You may think that's fair enough, you know, they write these things, there's like real ones, I don't know, you know, ATD, antibiotics twice daily, or NBM, nil by mouth, but apparently they use a lot of others. Examples are FLK, if you see that in your notes, that means funny looking kid. You know, I mean, we all know that sometimes diagnosis is difficult, even for a practice doctor's eye, and in that case, apparently they put GOK, God only knows. Which cheers you up, doesn't it? My favourite of all, apparently, is when you see undie. That means, unfortunately, not dead yet. And apparently the only one they're allowed to keep is the one that means you must be treated straight away and taken straight to theatre. They have a special acronym for that, Booper.
4: It's been a bad week for sports fans, ladies and gentlemen, as Mucky, the pool-playing dog, is retiring. This is no joke. Mucky, an Alsatian Labrador cross, can clear a pool table in 22 seconds. That's nothing. We had a dog, give him enough salt and vinegar crisps, he could clear a room in 10 seconds. And to be honest, clearing a pool table isn't much of a trick. With a dog flailing around on the top of it, all the balls will go down eventually. Anyway, the clever thing is that Mucky pots the balls with his paws or nose. And why is he called Mucky? Well, because before he learned that trick, he used to paw his balls with his nose anyway. With retirement imminent, Mucky's owner, one Mr. Hainsworth, is planning a tour of pubs to allow people to see Mucky's talents just one more time.
5: Many people have enjoyed his unusual talents down the years and have just wanted others to have the same opportunity before he calls it a day.
4: Like so many sports stars before him, Mucky is bowing out at the top of his game. He'll probably open a boutique or a nightclub with his paws and nose, marry a former Miss World, or even appear in Panto.
6: I told you, didn't I? Oh, yeah, I did. He's behind you.
2: Right, well, that's round two. Now, who are we going to pick for that lot? John?
7: I like the paper bag on the head, Rubber Man.
2: Joe, who did you fancy for that?
1: Well, I liked the Jimmy Savile thing, but I don't know what the story was.
2: It's people who see terrible things about them written in their notes at the hospital.
1: Oh, well, that's very dull. No, no. paper bag robber, I like. Yes,
8: yeah,
1: I'll
8: that's
1: that
8: a paper
1: too.
8: Bag robber. Yeah.
4: And I'm going to go for Neil and Christine Hamilton.
8: I like that better.
4: This wasn't even in this section, so well done, Van Man, for being on the ball there.
2: So, paper bag robber man is round two's official finalist for
1: the worst week of the week awarded weekly on a week-by-week basis.
4: Now sing, little Mitchie, sing.
9: Okay. It's been a very bad week for Culture Minister Kim Howells. He's got a bunch of folk singers out for his blood because he said in a debate on pub entertainment licensing laws that
10: for an urban boy like me, listening to a folk trio is my idea of hell.
9: Well, he's entitled to his opinion. But if he's too urban for traditional folk music, maybe what he needs is a folk tune that more accurately reflects the experiences of modern urban life.
10: Oh! 'Twas in the year 2001 we set out in good time
11: from Shepherd's Bush to Liverpool Street along the Central Line. The train came to a grinding halt, misfortune this did bode. Somewhere twixt Oxford Circus and the Tottenham Court Road, singing we apologise for any inconvenience caused, oh. We waited and we waited, explanation came there none, till we began to wonder if we'd ever see the sun. I shouted out, be brave, me lads, hold on as best you can, though we'd nothing to sustain us but a bottle of Evian. Then suddenly the wheels did turn, our hearts were filled with cheer. But when we got the Chancery Lane, they said this train terminates here. Singing we apologise for any inconvenience caused, oh. Oh, perhaps it's the music that's been upsetting him. Perhaps he would prefer a rural pastoral piece in a more modern, urban, musical idiom.

0: feeling some hate. You try to bail, but you fail. I bail best. I got me a brand new combine harvester. You know the one end of a cow from the other. Ought to fire your ass, hire your mother. I'ma feed you to my pigs like I did with that dude from the Ministry of Agriculture, Fisheries, and Food. You think you fly, but you suck as a farmhand. Now get the fuck off my land.
1: Putting Eminem and the Wurzels together into one package.
2: Fantastic.
3: Fantastic. Mitch Benn, that was. Yes, now, let's move on to...
4: the last bit.
1: Now, John, we saw this story in the papers. It's a very fine story.
5: Ladies and gentlemen, a bad week for the Blairs. Beady eyes, sweaty teeth, I can do what I like face.
2: Apparently, Ewan Blair has been using the entire infrastructure of the Ministry of Defence to help him with a school debate on nuclear deterrence. Well, you know what it's like when you've had a few at lunchtime, you can't be bothered to do your own work, can you? Impressed by the department's efficiency, Ewan has since been asking for information concerning Britney Spears' underpants drawer. But we are rather surprised that Ewan stopped at just getting his mum to compile the info. Why didn't he use the full power of his position?
4: That's why I urge you to support the motion we should get rid of Trident.
6: Hey. Thank you very much, Anna. And now, arguing against the motion, Ewan Blair.
5: Actually, Headmaster, if I could just field this one for Ewan. Now, you know, I've sat here and I've listened to what Sarah has had to say. And, you know, I really must comment that some of the techniques Sarah has been using, well, they're straight out of a sixth-form debating society. Now, let us be completely clear about this. During the last 5 years, we've increased spending on the health service, we're lowering unemployment and crime rates, and what has Sarah done? She has done nothing.
6: I'm sad.
5: No, I'm sorry, Ewan. I won't give way on this. This is an important point.
2: What this incident has also turned up is that it costs an average £125 for a civil servant to answer a question from an MP, which seems a bit steep if you, you know, just want to know where the toilets are. Right. To Canada.
1: Canada, ladies and gentlemen, a land of natural beauty, majestic scenery, unspoilt wilderness, but don't get out of your car. Why? Two words. Grizzly bears. Not to be confused with other grizzly things this week, like Neil and Christine Hamilton. In the nuddy. Grizzly bears. What weighs 92 stone and will attack anyone? In the script it says, insert John Prescott joke here.
7: I do not find that funny. I've never found that funny. I repudiate that allegation. I also deny and refute it completely. I'm not a violent person. I don't lash out at random. And if anyone attempts to pretend that, then I do. I'll bloody deck 'em. Come on, then. Who wants a piece of the fat fella?
1: Yes, grizzly bears, ladies and gentlemen. Until now, there was very little you could do to protect yourself from a bear attack, short of not being there to start with. But now there is hope, thanks to an inventor called Troy Hertubise. Crazy name, crazy guy. Troy has spent years developing... a bear-proof suit, ladies and gentlemen, or as the bears prefer to call it, gift wrapping. The suit is made from plastic, rubber, chainmail and galvanised steel. Let's face it, it's just something he got from Ann Summers. Now, already, this suit is in the Guinness Book of Records as the most expensive research suit ever made, although that doesn't take into account anything Jonathan Ross has worn in the last 12 months. Anyway, crunch time has arrived, and now the Troy is actually going to test the suit properly. He's going to actually be attacked by a bear. What's going to happen is going to be a trained bear, and its handler is going to let it attack for 10 seconds. Which is a very good test, isn't it? Since in the wild, of course, that's exactly what would happen.
8: So the bear goes back to the corner. The lumberjack with just a cut above the right eye, but apart from that, he looks fine, Glenn McCrory.
1: So anyway, that's it. It could be a very bad week for Troy if his suit doesn't work. Although, of course, if it does work, there's a lot of money in it for him. Audley Harrison's next opponent could wear one in the hope of getting the fight into the third round.
3: Now, ladies and gentlemen...
9: Oh, what a beautiful morning!
3: Yes, it's been a bad week for a door greeter at a Walmart in Oklahoma City. Now, I confess, I'm not entirely sure what a door greeter is. I'm assuming it isn't someone who says hello to doors, because that would be too weird.
7: Now then, goodness gracious, hey. Now, hey. Seemed perfectly sensible to me, as it happens. Love the sound of shwanty-wanty. This is the edge of the train.
3: No, I'm assuming, although frankly, I'm not really sure of anything at all anymore. I'm assuming, I think correctly, that a door greeter is someone who greets customers at the door, a man specifically trained in customer service. And why has it been a bad week for this one? Well, because in Oklahoma City, there have been a spate of robberies in which a man with an axe was entering stores and demanding money from the people working on the tills. And yet, when this door greeter saw a man with an axe...
7: Here's Johnny.
3: Yeah,
7: Johnny Reggae.
3: Right. When this door greeter saw a man with an axe, looking menacing, advancing through the very doors at which he was greeting, instead of saying this...
10: Help! Police! Axeman!
3: He instead decided that the same helpful, generous level of customer service should apply to all... And said...
11: Excuse me, sir. Do you mind awfully if I put a little sticker on that beautiful axe of yours? We don't want anybody thinking you've stolen it on the way back out. Okay, that's what I
3: say. Yeah. Bright boy, he let the axe man in, who robbed the store and then left. Which is a bit shoddy, because if that level of service were replicated throughout the store, they should have let him in, given him the contents of the till, put 300 points on his spend and save card, and then carried the stuff to the car for him. Right. Now, gang, who do you want from that lot?
12: Probably Oklahoma Walmart door axe guy.
13: I'll go for him as well. Yeah, no, I like him.
3: Joe, what do you want?
13: Axe man.
4: I agree with whatever Mitch Ben says.
3: That's very foolish. And John?
14: The Walmart axe man security guard done
3: it. This is what I'm going for. So Walmart axe man security guard dunce joins paper bag on the head rubber man and flushing burglar dog waking man in our grand final. Now, audience, it's down to you to decide the winner of...
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13: Okay, Ronnie Scott people, hit those electronic keypads in a Marcel Marceau styly. And let's choose this week's winner.
3: Now it's official, we have a result. This week's guest computer is a huge MOD mainframe that's been provided by Ewan Blair. All that remains is for us to put our unique spin on the raw data. Van Man, the drum roll, please. Well, well, well, in third place with 20% of the vote is Paper Bag on the Head Robber Man. In second place with 29% of the vote is Walmart Axe Dunce. Which means that this week's winner, with more votes than the Tory party, is Flushing Burglar Dog Waking Man.
13: Well done, Dutch dog waking toilet flushing man. You win this week's star prize, a week in Jimmy Savile's caravan, a tin of step spaghetti, and a lifetime supply of colostomy bags.
3: Well, that's it. Thanks for listening. And goodbye.
7: Then you have been listening to It's Been a Bad Week, which featured Stephen Punce, Hubert Dennis, Jonathan Culshaw, Mitchell Benn, and Josephine Caulfield. It was written by Steve Punce, Hugh Dennis, Paul Powell, David Ponting, Bert Tyler Moore, and George Jeffrey. The broadcast assistant was Trudy Stevens, the producer was Nick Canner, and the executive producer was Dirk Maggs. It's Been a Bad Week is a Teledub production for BBC Radio 2.

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5: 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Tonight, transcribed from Hollywood, another authentic reenactment of a case from the files of the Texas Rangers.

from the files of the Texas Rangers come these stories based on fact. Only names, dates, and places are fictitious for obvious reasons. The events themselves are a matter of record. Case for tonight, Death in the Cards.

0: It is 11:30 p.m. on the night of January 26, 1947, at the ranch house of Chester Gentry in Reeves County, Texas. Chester is on the telephone as his stepson, Will, enters.
1: No sign of him, huh? All right. Call me when you find him. Thanks, Sheriff. Where you been, Will?
2: Just out having a beer. That Sheriff Bennett you're talking to?
1: Yeah. Your friend Tovich telephoned you a while ago.
2: Tovich? Oh, you didn't tell the sheriff about Tovich.
1: I sure did. Sheriff just called to say he located Tovich's rooming house over in Biggerstown, but Tovich wasn't there.
2: But I've told you 100 times it's the worst thing in the world you could do. Tovich finds out, he'd kill me.
1: Will, I...
2: Maybe he has found out you told the sheriff. Maybe he's on his way here right now to get me. Look, you've got to give me the money to pay him off now.
1: No, Will. No more money.
2: Do you know what you're saying? He'll kill me if I don't pay him. He told me so.
1: Now you listen to me, Will. I've reached the end of my rope in this whole rotten mess. I'm through. You're not going to get another dime from me. I've done everything I can for you, but you're just no good.
2: Please, Tad, I need that dough now.
1: You shut up and listen to me. When your ma died, I promised her I'd do everything I could for you. And I have. I treated you like you was my own son. I've given you a home. I've given you money, a lot of money. And what have you done with it? You've thrown it away to a slimy gambler named Tovich.
2: But that...
1: For 2 months it's been going on. For 2 months you've been bleeding me white to pay off that gambler. I told you to stay away from him, but you didn't. Now it's high time for me to meet him and tell him face to face to stay away from you.
2: No, Dad, no. If you just give me the money this once more, I'll straighten out. I promise
1: you. Your promises ain't worth a bale of straw. That's what you said last week. You'd straighten out. I told you then I'd give you just 1 week to do it, and if you didn't, you'd get no more money from me now or ever.
2: Dad, you don't mean it.
1: Oh, don't I? You got yourself into this mess, you get yourself out of it. Tovich can bluff you, but he can't bluff me.
2: Dad.
1: Huh? What's the matter?
2: Window. Tovich, I just saw him at the window.
1: What?
2: Now he's gone. He's probably heading for the front door.
1: All right, let him. Turn off the lights, Will.
2: But, Dad...
1: Turn them off.
2: What are you doing?
1: Getting my gun. I'll give this to which a reception he ain't looking for.
2: No, Dad, no.
1: Front door, eh?
2: No, look, stay away from that door, Dad. Don't open it, please don't.
1: Can't see a thing. Now, look, Will, you...
2: Will...
0: Chester Gentry lay dead at his own front door. Will immediately notified Sheriff Bennett's office. Sheriff requested help from the Texas Rangers. Ranger Jace Pearson was assigned to the case. He joined Sheriff Bennett at the Gentry Ranch.
3: Well, looks like an open and shut case, Jace. Tovich came here to get Will, but it was Chester who opened the door and collected the slugs instead.
4: Where was the body, Sheriff?
3: Lying right across the front doorway here.
4: How long ago did the shooting take place?
3: A couple of hours ago. Chester notified me earlier in the evening he'd gotten a call from this Tovich. The call came from Biggerstown, so I went over there to see if I could find him. I located his rooming house, but he'd checked out. Looks like while I was there, he was here.
4: You say Tovich had been bleeding Will and Chester for some time, huh?
3: Yeah, about 2 months, according to what Chester told me on the phone.
4: Well, let's talk to Will.
2: Oh, Sheriff, come on in.
3: This is Ranger Pearson, Will. He'd like to ask you a couple of questions.
2: Well, sure, Ranger.
4: How long have you known this Tovich, Will? A
2: couple of months, I guess.
4: And where'd you first meet him?
2: Pete's place, down the highway.
5: That's a roadhouse, Jase.
4: Mm. That where you did your gambling?
2: No. Tovich would call me from time to time, tell me he had a game lined up. So I'd meet him at his rooming house in Biggerstown.
4: Who else was in the games?
2: A couple other fellas. Different ones each time. I didn't know any of them. Didn't even know their names.
4: You kept losing to Tovich, didn't you?
2: Yeah, I did.
4: But you kept on playing cards with him.
2: I kept thinking my luck would change.
4: Your luck never changes when you're up against a professional gambler.
2: Guess I know that now.
4: It's too bad you didn't know it 2 months ago. Your stepfather might still be alive.
2: Ranger, there just isn't a thing you can say to me that I haven't already said to myself. I've been sitting here for 2 hours thinking about it. Knowing if I had the guts to straighten out, this wouldn't happen. There's only one thing I hope right now. I hope somehow Dad knows how I feel.
4: All right, Will. What does Tovich look like?
2: Well, pretty ordinary-looking fellow. Kind you never notice in a crowd. About my height, I'd say. Black hair, regular features, nothing to really set him apart.
4: That's pretty general.
2: I guess it is, but... It's the best I can do.
4: Okay, better get some sleep. You find any tracks outside, Sheriff?
3: Nope. My deputy's scoured the yard, but it's too gravelly to hold any kind of tracks, car or foot.
4: Will, do you remember hearing a car pull away from here after the shooting?
2: Why, no, Ranger. Now, come think of it, I didn't even hear one come up.
4: Okay. When it gets light, we'll ride around a little in the back of the ranch, Sheriff, and see if we can pick up any footprints.
3: Right.
4: In the meantime, let's take a run over to Biggerstown and talk to Tovich's landlady. Maybe she can give us a better line on him.
5: Afraid I can't help you much on a description, Ranger. I only got a good look at Tovich once. That was when I rented this room to him 2 months ago.
4: It's pretty strange that'd be the only time you saw him, Mrs. Packer.
5: Well, he came and went by night. I'd hear voices in his room sometimes in the evening. A couple of times a woman's voice. But as far as seeing him around, I didn't.
3: You said he checked out earlier tonight. Didn't you see him then?
5: No. He just left an envelope under my door with his key and the money he owed on the room.
4: You think you'd recognize him if you saw him again, Mrs. Packer?
5: Well, I might. I don't know. But to sit down and describe him to you, I'm afraid I can't be much help there.
4: I don't like it, Sheriff. Man's been living in this room for 2 months. Take a look around you. It's clean, too clean. Nothing here to give us any line on. Hey, wait a minute. Have you cleaned this room since Tovich checked out?
5: No, I ain't gotten around to it yet. I was figuring on giving it a good swamping out in the morning.
4: I'd like to save you the trouble.
5: What do you mean?
4: I'd like to have one of our men from the lab vacuum the room for you.
5: Well, it's my back the way it is. I sure ain't gonna say no.
3: You figure on having the contents of the dust bag analyzed, Jase?
4: Yeah, Tovich has covered his tracks pretty well so far, but... maybe he doesn't know you can sometimes pick up a lot besides dust with a vacuum cleaner. Mrs. Packer, if you should ever see Tovich again, I'd like you to get in touch with me right away.
5: Well, you can count on that, Ranger. Say, I don't hanker to have any killers running loose around my room in the house.
4: Dawn came, and the only thing new on the case was the publicity. Papers were carrying the story with pictures of Chester and Will. The sheriff and I started scouring the country in back of the Gentry Ranch on horseback.
3: This is hunting weather, Jase, with all that frost on the ground.
4: Yeah, so far the hunting hasn't been good. Let's see, we're right in line with the back of the ranch house now.
3: Yeah, maybe we better split up and go around.
4: Hey, hold it. Take a look on the ground there.
3: Yeah, foot tracks. Coming from the back of the ranch house, too.
4: And judging from the distance between the tracks, he was in a hurry. Come on.
3: Heading straight north for the river, Jase. He could be trying for the New Mexico border.
4: Could be.
3: One thing, should be pretty easy to follow the tracks in the frost.
4: Yeah. There's something funny about these tracks, though.
3: What do you mean?
4: I don't know yet. Can't just put my finger on it, but we'll keep trailing. See if we can put our finger on Tovich. Come on, Charcoal.

0: Can't understand why you don't want to cross the river, Jase. Tracks led smack into it back there.
1: I know it, Sheriff, but let's just keep looking along the bank on this side.
0: Okay, but he probably waded along a spell and kept going on the other side.
1: What's on the other side?
0: Santa Fe track, about 15 miles away.
1: And what's between the river and the tracks?
0: Just open country.
1: That's what I mean. I don't think Tovich would risk 15 miles of open country.
0: Yeah, see your point. Yeah, we'll keep looking along this side, then.
1: We don't have to look any farther, Sheriff. Look, there they are. Ooh, Charkey.
0: Hey, they sure are. Tracks coming up out of the river and heading back the way we came. But there's still one thing I don't understand.
1: What's that?
0: The shooting took place about 11:30 last night. Tovich could have been halfway across that open country on the other side of the river by dawn. Now, why'd you double back?
1: I think I've got an answer for that, Sheriff. I told you a while back something was bothering me about those tracks. I finally figured out what it is.
0: Oh?
1: Look at the tracks, and then look at the hoof marks of our horses.
0: Well, they look just about the same to me. Hey, they both cut down through the frost.
1: Yeah, that's the point. What time you figure the frost formed on the ground this morning?
0: Between 4 and 5, maybe.
1: And those tracks were made after the frost formed. They cut through it. If they'd been made before the frost, it would have formed over them.
0: Wait a minute. Maybe Tovich realized he killed the wrong man. Maybe he hid around the ranch trying for another crack at Will.
1: And now those tracks are heading toward the ranch again. Come on, Sheriff. We better get back there in a hurry. We followed the tracks back to the highway a mile below the ranch and lost them there. Then we headed for the ranch house. There was no sign of life around the place.
0: I don't see Will outside anywhere.
1: His car's in the driveway.
0: I hope we're not too late. Will! Will!
2: Oh, morning, Sheriff, Ranger.
0: Yeah, that's a relief.
2: Oh, come on in. Well, something the matter?
0: We thought there might be. Can I use your phone? I want to call my office and see if there's anything new.
2: Yep, sir. Back in the hall.
0: Okay, thanks.
2: Ranger, what's the sheriff mean about being relieved to see me?
1: Will, it's possible Tovich hung around here, the ranch, last night after the shooting.
2: What?
1: You see or hear anything after we left?
2: It wasn't my imagination.
1: What do you mean?
2: Well, after you fellas left, I locked up tight. About 3 or 4 this morning, a sound woke me up.
1: What kind of a sound?
2: Well, like somebody walking around outside. You think it could have been Tovich?
1: I don't know.
2: Well, I've got Dad's gun. Tovich ever shows up around here again, I'll handle it.
1: Law enforcing's our business, Will. Don't try and take it into your own hands.
3: Jase.
1: Yes, Sheriff. Now, what is it?
0: My deputy just told me that landlady, Miss Packer, phoned the office for you about an hour ago.
1: Mrs. Packer?
0: Yeah, they told her to call out here.
1: Will?
3: Yeah.
1: Did a Mrs. Packer phone me?
2: Oh, a woman phoned. Didn't leave a name, but she did leave a number. I got it written down right here.
1: Thanks. Operator, 2734J. How long ago'd she call, Will?
2: Oh, about an hour ago, I guess.
1: She leave any message?
2: No. Just said to ask you to call her.
0: You told her to get in touch with you if she ever saw Tovich again, Jase.
1: Yeah, I know. No answer. Come on, Sheriff. We better get over to Biggerstown and find out what's on Mrs. Packer's mind.

0: She must have gone out.
1: Her door's unlocked.
0: Mrs. Packer. Mrs. Packer.
1: Look, Jase. On the table there by the phone.
0: Newspaper. Folded to the story of the killing.
1: Well, she can't have gone very far. Coffee's boiling on the hot plate.
0: Pot's just about boiled dry. Come on, let's take a look in the next room.
1: You know, it's funny she'd call and then be... Jase. On the bed.
0: Yeah. Mrs. Packer. Strangled.
2: You are listening to Tales of the Texas Rangers, starring Joel McRae as Ranger Jase Pearson. We continue now with tonight's case, Death in the Cards, an authentic story from the files of the Texas Rangers.
0: We were getting nowhere fast on this case. First Chester Gentry, then Mrs. Packer. We questioned all the rumors, but none of them had seen a thing. Then we went back to the sheriff's office.
1: Jase, there's no doubt about it at all. Miss Packer was trying to tell you something about Tovich, but he got to her first and killed her to shut her mouth.
0: Yeah, we know who the killer is, all right, but the big question is, where is he?
1: It's just like the earth opened and swallowed him up.
0: Well, every sheriff's office in the state's been alerted. Highway patrol's on the lookout, too, so sooner or later we're bound to...
1: Yeah. Excuse me, Jase. Sheriff Bennett speaking. Oh, yeah, just a minute. Your headquarters, Jase. Captain Stinson.
0: Thanks. Hello, Captain.
3: Just got a report from the lab on those vacuum sweepings you had them take from Tovich's room in Biggerstown, Jase.
0: Now, what'd they find?
3: Only items of interest were two or three women's hairs. Red.
0: A lot of redheads in Texas, Captain. Afraid that's not much help.
3: Maybe more than you think. This hair wasn't naturally red. It was a henna dye job. And judging from the distance between the roots and the dye, the lab figures it was dyed about a week ago.
0: Well, now that's a horse of a different color. Well, thanks a lot, Captain. I'll keep you posted. Sheriff, we haven't had any luck finding Tovich, have we?
1: We sure haven't.
0: Okay, now we're going to start looking for Tovich's girl.
1: His girl?
0: How many beauty parlors do you figure there are in Biggerstown?
1: I don't know, 6 or 7 maybe.
0: Before the day is over, we'll know exactly how many there are. We're going to visit them all. The sheriff had underestimated the town. There were 10 of them. We had no luck on the first 7, and then just at dark, we hit number 8. There we found an operator who remembered giving a henna dye job to a girl named Thelma Parrish about a week ago. We learned that Thelma was a waitress in a coffee shop, so I parked my car around the corner and we dropped in on her.
4: Well, you men look like you could use a nice cup of coffee.
0: Nothing I'd like better right now than having a pretty red-headed waitress pour me one, ma'am.
4: Why, thank you, Ranger. Coming up.
1: What do you think, Jase?
0: I think maybe.
5: Cream?
0: Black, please.
1: And black hair, too.
4: Well, here you are.
0: Thanks. Seen your boyfriend lately?
4: Boyfriend?
0: Tovich.
4: Who?
0: Tovich.
4: You must have me mixed up with somebody else, Ranger. I don't know anybody by that name.
0: Are you real sure about that, ma'am?
4: Well, of course I am. A girl, sure, who she does know and who she doesn't.
0: Well, either I'm mistaken or you're lying to me.
4: Look, I don't know what this is all about, but I do know better than lie to a ranger.
0: I hope so. Well, come on, Sheriff. We better be getting back to your office.
1: Okay, Jase.
0: Here's for the coffee.
4: Thanks.
5: Sorry I can't help you any about what's-his-name.
0: So am I. This way, Sheriff.
1: Where are we going?
0: Across the street.
1: Yeah, but the car's on this side, around the corner.
0: Keep walking. She's watching us from inside.
1: Oh. Think she was lying?
0: That's what I want to find out.
1: Well, she seemed pretty sure of herself.
0: Okay, we're out of her line of sight now. Let's get in this doorway, quick. Good. We're in the shadows here. She can't spot us from across the street. Now, we'll just keep an eye on the front of that coffee shop.
6: Chase,
0: and...
6: look. She's coming outside.
0: Uh-huh.
6: Yeah. False alarm. She's just washing the windows.
0: Yeah? Well, that's the fastest wash job I've ever seen. She's heading inside again. She came out to make sure we'd gone. Come on. We'll work our way along the sidewalk until we can see across the street into the coffee shop.
6: Yeah, but she may spot us.
0: Hey, hold it.
6: She's on the phone with her back to us.
0: She was lying, all right. Probably calling Tovich right now. Sheriff, how about slipping into the drugstore and tracing that call?
6: Mm-hmm.
0: I can keep an eye on the front of the shop from my car. I'll meet you there. The sheriff disappeared into the drugstore. I waited in my car. A couple of minutes later, he came over and got in wearing a very puzzled look.
6: Must be some mistake, Jason.
0: Yeah, what do you mean?
6: That waitress, she just telephoned the Gentry Ranch.
0: I don't think there is any mistake, Sheriff. And right now, it doesn't surprise me much.
6: Yeah, but as far as we know, the only one at the Gentry Ranch is Will.
0: Yeah, but Will's going to have company as soon as we can make it there.
6: Wait a minute. You trying to say that Will Gentry...
0: Sheriff, it looks like there is no Tovich and never has been. I guess the boy we've been up against right from the start is Will Gentry. I radioed KTXA to set up a roadblock on the highway 10 miles each way from the Gentry Ranch in case Will should take off before we could get there. And I jammed the gas pedal to the floor and held it there.
3: We'll relay information.
6: Jace, you're leaving me way behind. Will Gentry.
0: Looks like I was way behind for a while, too. But looking back on it, it all falls into place. We know Will was always after money from his stepfather, Chester.
6: And he invented the story about a gambler named Tovich as an excuse to get that money?
0: He even went so far as to rent a room in Biggerstown under that name. But when Chester cracked down and threatened to disinherit him, Will used the same Tovich device to kill Chester. That way, he'd get all Chester's money.
6: So when Chester opened the front door thinking Tovich was outside, there wasn't anybody there at all. And it was Will who plugged him.
3: KTXA to Unit 10.
0: Unit 10, go ahead, KTXA.
3: Unit 320, stationed at Tucker's Junction. Unit 256, stationed at Biggerstown, turn off.
0: Unit 10, 10-4.
3: KTXA, clear.
0: Well, we got the roadblock set up. Tucker's Junction's about 5 miles the other side of the Gentry Ranch, isn't it?
6: Yep. And with another highway patrol car back of us at the Biggerstown turnoff, looks like we got Will bottled up tight if he makes a run for it. There's no side roads off the highway for 6 or 7 miles long here.
0: Good. As soon as we get the top of this rise, we ought to be able to spot the Gentry Ranch.
6: Yeah, ranch house only a mile or so from here, Jace. It was Will who made those tracks in the frost then, huh?
0: He heard me say we'd start trailing in the morning. I guess he figured on giving us something to trail.
6: Yeah, and that explains Miss Packer's murder, too. She must have seen Will's picture in the paper, recognized him as Tovich, so she tried to phone you.
0: And when she called the ranch house, Will knew he had to shut her mouth for keeps. He probably got back from killing her just before we showed up at the ranch house after the trailing.
6: There's the ranch house, only half mile more.
0: Now wait, the taillight's swinging out onto the highway.
6: He's making a run for it.
0: What kind of car does he drive? Gray sedan, isn't it?
6: Yep.
0: Unit 10 to all units in roadblock. Subject Will Gentry attempting getaway, proceeding east on Highway 19 in gray sedan. Unit 10 pursuing.
3: Unit 203 to Unit 10.
0: Unit 10, go ahead, Unit 203.
3: Unit 203 on Highway 19, 3 miles west of Tucker's Junction.
6: That's only a couple of miles east of us, Jace.
0: Proceed west on Highway 19, Unit 203.
3: Unit 203, 10-4.
0: Unit 10, clear.
6: Yeah, we got him bottled up for sure, Jace. We're backstopped at both ends, and we're coming at him from both ends. It's a squeeze play.
0: I sure hope so. Unit 10 to Unit 203.
3: Unit 203, go ahead, Unit 10.
0: Have you sighted Gentry's car yet?
3: Not yet, Unit 10. We'll report contact.
0: Unit 10, clear. I don't get it, Sheriff. We should have spotted Gentry by this time. We're almost together.
6: Hey, watch it, Jace. Sharp bend in the road just ahead. Just past this drive-in movie here.
0: Yeah, I see it.
6: Only way Gentry could get off the highway is to ditch his car, and I don't think he'd do that.
0: Hey, a red light coming at us. That must be Unit 203.
6: He's stopping, too. But where's Will?
0: No sign of Gentry?
7: None, Jace.
6: No, but there aren't any side roads at all. He couldn't have vanished into thin air.
0: Hey, wait a minute. That drive-in movie we just passed.
6: You think he turned in?
0: It's the only place he could have turned in. Come on. went back to the drive-in theater, stationed a highway patrol car at the exit. Then the sheriff and I talked to the theater manager. He remembered a gray sedan pulling in there a few minutes before. He'd sent it to the rear aisle, so the three of us circled around the theater on the outside of the fence and then came in through a small gate in the rear. But Gentry's car wasn't in the back row.
7: But he's got to be in this back row, Ranger. That's where I sent him.
0: Look, there's a vacant spot in the row. One in the next row ahead. He could have wormed his way forward a few rows.
7: Yeah, that's right. A lot of people do that, trying to get a better spot.
1: About 200 cars in here. It's going to be like looking for a needle.
0: Hey, hold it. Three aisles up, near the side.
1: Yeah, that's his car, all right. Gonna take him now, Jason?
0: I can't. There's too many cars around him. It's a cinch he won't come peacefully. Somebody might get shot.
1: If we could only get the car on each side of him to get clear.
7: I could make an announcement on the public address.
0: No, that's no good. He'd probably start shooting. I can't warn the car on each side. Will would spot me. Same goes for you, Sheriff.
7: Want me to do it?
0: You? Well, I don't know. It'd be pretty... Hey, wait a minute. Yeah, I think I got it. You go up to the car on this side of Will. Tell him to clear out in exactly 1 minute. Then go to Will's car. Tell him you're checking the reception on those speakers they hang on the side of their cars. And then go to the car the other side of him. Tell them to clear out in 2 minutes.
1: Good idea. That way, maybe Will won't get suspicious.
0: 30 seconds after the second car leaves, turn on all the lights.
7: Okay. I'll give it a whirl. See you after it's all over, I hope.
0: I watched the manager go along the line of cars. He worked his way to Will's car, then passed it to the one beyond. Then he headed for the projection booth. So far, so good. Seconds ticked by. At the end of the first minute, the car this side of Will pulled out. Another minute went by, and the car the other side of Will got going.
1: He's out in the open now, Jason.
0: Yeah. 20 seconds till the lights go on. Come on.
5: John, you can't.
0: And we'll get just a little closer. I'll take him from this side.
1: Hey, Jace. He's starting up. He must have got suspicious.
0: He won't get far.
8: You hit a tire. Will! Come out of that car with your hands in the air.
9: There go the lights, John.
8: That's coming out all right, Ranger.
9: Look out, Jace!
8: Oh. Come on, Sheriff.
9: You okay, Jace?
8: Yeah.
9: Hey, you sure knocked him down, Hollow.
0: Hit him in the shoulder.
10: Why didn't you finish me off?
0: That's up to the state of Texas, Will, not me. But I think they'll oblige you all.

0: Will Gentry was tried and convicted of the murders of Chester Gentry and Leona Packer. On the morning of April 12, 1948, he was executed in the electric chair at Huntsville Penitentiary.
1: And here again is the star of our show, Joel McRae, with another interesting story about the Texas Rangers.
2: Although the Texas Rangers is a highly organized law enforcement agency, the men themselves are rugged individualists. One ranger in particular that I know of carries his six-shooters with only 5 shells in each gun. One day he was asked why he did this. If the hammer's resting on an empty chamber, he said, the gun can't be fired accidentally. But, said his interested friend, with only 5 bullets instead of 6 in the gun, aren't you endangering your own position? Maybe so, he said with a grin, but if you can't hit your target with 5 shells, the 6th one won't do you much good anyhow. Good night, folks. See you next week.
1: Next week, Joel McRae in another authentic reenactment of a case from the files of

0: Joel McRae is currently seen starring in the Universal International Technicolor production, Frenchie. Tonight's cast included Tony Barrett, Bill Johnstone, Farley Bear, Jeanette Nolan, Byron Kane, Mike Barrett, and Ernie Newton. This story was transcribed and adapted by Bob Reif, and the program is produced and directed by Stacy Keach. Hal Gibney speaking.
1: Three chimes mean good times on NBC. Remember all the delightful troubles that beset Mr. Blandings when he built his dream house? 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
3: We present King Street Junior by Jim Eldridge, starring Carl Howman as Philip Sims and James Grout as Mr. Beeston, the head teacher.
4: No, I'm not being rude. All I said was the man has the intelligence of a brick. And for all you know, I could be talking about a very intelligent brick. No, I don't know many intelligent bricks either. Anyway, you will ask him. I'll be here all day. Oh, I'd rather he didn't. You know what it'll be like tomorrow. New school year, children, D-Day, remember? Good. Thank you. Honestly, it's like trying to communicate without a space.
5: Good morning.
4: Hello, Mrs. Stone. Welcome back to Bedlam.
5: Well, it's as though I was never away.
4: I know the feeling.
5: By the sound of it, you've started already.
4: Started what?
5: Being rude to County Hall.
4: I wasn't being rude to them.
5: No?
4: No. I was just making a polite observation about a member of the Education Committee.
5: With the intelligence of a brick.
4: If you knew who it was, you'd think I was being polite. Anyway, loins all girded, ready for the start of another long march?
5: I think so.
4: A few additional obstacles in the way this year.
5: Don't worry, you'll cope.
4: Oh, I wonder. I seem to have spent most of the holiday reading up all the new stuff we've had from the D of E.
5: There was rather a lot.
4: Yeah, I think I've decoded most of it. But, we shall see, won't we?
6: Hello? Anyone at home?
4: Oh, come in, Mrs. Patterson.
6: Good morning.
4: Good morning.
5: Good morning. My word, look at that tan.
4: Mm.
5: Where on earth did you go to get that?
6: 6 weeks in the south of Spain, would you believe?
4: 6 weeks?
5: I thought you were only going for two.
6: Oh, it's a long story.
4: I hope it doesn't involve jail.
6: You don't get a tan like this in jail.
4: Not a Spanish one.
6: Anyway, I've just come in to say that I'm expecting a really important phone call from Spain. Well, I've given him this number because the phone at home's out of order.
5: Oh, that's all right. I'll be here, and when it comes through, I'll let you know.
6: Oh, thanks. What time's the start meeting?
4: Oh, about 15 minutes or so.
6: Right.
4: Is everyone here?
6: As far as I know. I haven't seen Fred Holliday yet.
4: Oh, he's going to be late.
6: Oh. Well, I'll see you later then.
4: Yes. 6 weeks in Spain and he's phoning. Ooh, that's a long story I can sum up in one word.
5: Don't be unkind. I think it's nice if she's found someone.
4: Oh, yeah, well, yes.
5: She's had a lot of bad luck where men are concerned.
4: Bad choosing, I'd have thought.
5: Never mind, she looks very happy. And that tan.
4: Well, if she's been doing what I think she's been doing for the last 6 weeks, I'm wondering how she got it.
5: Oh, honestly, you can be so rotten.
4: Just an observer of human life and habits, Mrs. Stone.
5: Then what's all this about Mr. Holliday? He's all right, isn't he?
4: Oh, yes, as far as I know.
5: But you said he'd be late.
4: Yes, he's got himself stuck in France.
5: Oh, what?
4: He phoned me at home last night. Trouble with the ferry crossings from Brittany, apparently. He reckons he won't be here till lunchtime.
5: Oh, poor man. As if he doesn't have enough trouble with the traffic in this country.
4: I know. I swear Fred would manage to find a traffic jam in the middle of the Sahara Desert.
5: Yes, I'm sure.
4: Anyway, enough of this idle chit-chat, Mrs. Stone. I think I'd better go and sort out the agenda for the staff meeting.
7: Tell you, I'm really choked about it. I was supposed to move in yesterday.
8: Oh, that's always the way, isn't it?
7: I've never met anyone yet who moved when they reckoned they would.
8: No. Well, more tea, anyone?
7: Oh, no, thank
9: you.
7: Not
9: for me, thanks.
8: Do you mind if I...
7: Oh, go ahead. I called at the estate agent to collect the keys. They told me there was a delay over the paperwork and everything had to be put off until today.
8: Typical.
7: I mean, I knew I was cutting it a bit fine, but at least I thought I'd be in and settled before we came back.
9: Not that we should be back yet.
10: Oh, you're not going to start that again.
7: Why not?
10: Honestly.
9: The day the kids come back, that's when term starts. Oh, that's when we've been paid to work. As far as I'm concerned, this is an extra working day.
10: Shut up.
11: Baker days.
10: So you'll be moving in today sometime?
7: Well, that's the thing, I don't know. The way they're going on, it could be tomorrow.
10: Oh, dear.
7: I moved all my stuff out of the old flat this morning, and the new people have already moved in.
9: No, help yourself.
12: Thank you, Mr. Long.
7: So I've nowhere to go, you see. I'm homeless.
12: Shall I be Mother, Mrs. Patterson?
6: If you like, thanks.
12: Well, as I was saying, summer music school was rather a disappointment this year.
6: Oh?
12: As you know, my interest is primarily Baroque music, but this year the emphasis was quite definitely on the 19th century romantic. Not that I don't appreciate their work, of course.
6: No.
12: I do have a soft spot for early Schubert, but it wasn't the same.
6: Well, couldn't you have gone somewhere else, where they did Baroque music?
12: Not really. It's Mr. Rudd, you see.
6: How do you mean?
12: He doesn't share my passion for the Baroque, and the hall is such a lovely spot. Beautiful grounds. He does so like it there.
6: Oh, I see.
12: I must think of him. It's his holiday as well, you know.
6: Actually, I met the most amazing man on holiday.
12: Really? Anyway, I did manage to have a quiet word with the director of
6: Come
12: the school.
6: On, let me tell you about Antonio.
12: Antonio?
6: Yes, he's the man I met. He's an architect.
12: Oh.
6: I went to Spain for 2 weeks' holiday to this little place called Nerja. But I'd barely been there 2 days when I met this absolutely adorable man who had a house up in the mountains.
12: Had he designed it himself?
6: Yeah. What?
12: You said he was an architect.
6: I wouldn't know.
12: Didn't you ask him?
6: Well, no. You see, the thing is, I never expected to happen what did happen. Well, all right, I suppose I expected something to happen, but, well, not to feel the way I did. Well, I ended up staying with him for 6 weeks.
12: My goodness.
6: And then yesterday I had to get the rotten plane and come back to this rotten place a day early.
13: Right, everybody, as you were. Well, it's good to see you all smiling in a happy frame of mind.
7: Yes.
13: Now, if you'll grab a pew, we've got a lot to talk about. All right, well, first of all, welcome back for the new school year.
14: Thank you.
13: Good holidays all round, I hope.
14: Yes,
13: you'll be grateful for them.
12: One moment.
13: Yes, Mrs. Ryan.
12: I don't see Mr. Holiday.
13: Oh, no, he's been delayed. We'll have to start without him.
14: Oh, looking for some.
13: Yeah, all right, all right. Now, I don't have to tell you, like all other schools, this year sees some drastic changes in the way things are run.
14: And it's going to get worse?
13: Maybe, Mr. Long, but let's take the changes one at a time, shall we? Now, to begin with, the national curriculum.
14: Oh, yes.
13: Yes, I know, I know. But it's here now. And while we have a year's grace, it'll be up to us to make it work.
14: Worse luck?
10: Well, I'm in favour of it. I don't care what you say.
7: But it's not going to be easy. There's too much of it.
14: Well, there's going to be.
6: Well, I can't see we'll have enough teaching time to fit everything in.
13: We'll just have to make sure there is.
6: Well, how? There are only so many hours.
13: I know, which is why I'd like us to discuss all the implications now. We don't want to be caught with our trousers down when it does begin to affect us. Now, as I see it, the biggest problem is that the curriculum is being phased in rather than coming in all at once.
6: Well, I agree with Mr. Sims. It's a question of ending up with too much in the pot.
13: Oh, yes, point taken, Mrs. Patterson. And I'm sure that the DES will try to cram even more into the pot before we're finished.
14: You can bet on it.
13: However, we've spent enough time circling around that particular subject. I'd like to move on to a domestic issue, which is not entirely unrelated, in fact. Namely, the position of Mrs. Rudd.
7: Oh, I saw this.
12: If you listen, you'll find out.
13: I'll come straight to the point. With the dual problem of falling roles and the forthcoming implementation of the national curriculum, we will no longer have provision at King Street for a full-time music teacher.
7: How You're fast. Not leaving.
12: Don't be ridiculous.
6: Oh, what is happening?
13: If you all calm down. Yeah. Thank you. Now, Mrs. Rudd and I discussed this problem during the summer holidays, and we've agreed the following arrangement. Mrs. Rudd will continue to have responsibility for music in the school.
6: Good.
13: But it will be a reduced role. Music tuition, recorders, and the choir and such will continue.
12: And assembly, don't forget.
13: Oh, yes, and assembly. But she will also be engaged in more general teaching. In particular, aiding you, Mr. Long, in the sciences.
14: Eh?
12: Have you any objections?
14: No one mentioned any of this to me.
13: Well, I did try to contact you during the holidays.
14: I was away.
13: Yes, I know. Well, I was about to add, before you interrupted me, after discussion with Mr. Long.
14: Oh, right.
13: Anyway, can I suggest the two of you get together after this meeting to discuss the nuts and bolts of the arrangement?
12: Certainly.
14: Right.
13: Thank you. Well, then, the rest of the agenda mainly covers some of the other implications and realities raised for us by the Education Reform Act. continuous assessment, open enrolment...
10: Excuse me.
13: Yes, Miss Lewis.
10: I'm sorry to interrupt, but would you mind if I made a request?
13: What about?
10: Well, do you think we ought to fix a cut-off point when we stop for lunch?
13: Right.
10: I mean, if this is going to go on for a while, well...
13: Well, I was rather hoping we'd be through by lunchtime.
10: Oh, well, that's all right. It's just that I have some preparations to do, and I just wanted to get on with it. I'm sorry.
9: Actually, when we do stop, as Mrs. Perkis isn't here to provide food, why don't we adjourn to the pub for lunch?
10: Well,
13: I mean,
10: that's a good idea.
13: Oh, I say, unanimity.

0: Why don't we adjourn to the pub for lunch?
1: Yeah, well, I mean, good idea.
2: Unanimity at last.
3: Just so long as it isn't an excuse for getting drunk.
0: Oh, don't worry, Mrs. Rudd. We'll carry you back.
2: That's all right, all right. Let's get back to the agenda, shall we? Ah, yes. Tests at 7 and 11.
4: Yeah. What's going on?
0: Hello? Who's this?
5: It's Freddie from Elm Street.
4: What are you lot doing here? School don't start till tomorrow.
2: We're in the middle of an important staff meeting. What do you want?
4: But you shouldn't be here.
2: What do you want, Mr. Tompkins?
4: I've got things to do, haven't I?
2: In here?
4: Well, not straight off, no.
2: Well, in which case, would you mind? We'd like to get on. I'll see you later.
4: All right, then.
2: Thank you very much.
5: Messing up my routine, I don't know.
3: Routine? The man has no idea.
2: Okay, everyone, entertainment over. Now, if I may proceed without further interruptions, tests at 7 and 11.
0: It's all very well, but you're not the one who hasn't got anywhere to stay tonight. Well, you're my solicitor. If you can't sort it out, who can? Look, look, hang on a minute. I'm ringing about the flat. Is that all right?
3: Oh, of course it is. You carry on.
0: Oh, thanks. Are you still there? Right. If I did book into a hotel for the night, what about my furniture? It's all packed on the van. Well, what do I do? Park the van in the hotel lobby? No. As soon as possible is not good enough. I want it sorted out now.
3: Oh, sounds bad.
0: Oh, it's a nightmare.
3: Well, what's gone wrong?
0: Oh, it's the old story. The people who bought my old place are first-time buyers. There was no trouble with their mortgage. It was all nice and straightforward. They moved in this morning.
3: Oh.
0: But the place I'm buying, apparently there have been problems further along the chain. So everything's been delayed, you know.
3: Oh, dear.
0: Which leaves me temporarily homeless, with a van load of furniture parked outside my new flat, waiting for things to get sorted out.
3: Well, what will you do?
0: Pray. Well, with a bit of luck, it should be sorted out by this afternoon. At least, that's what my solicitor says.
3: What's he like? Has he been helpful?
0: Well, let me put it this way. Thank heavens he's only handling the move and not defending me on a criminal charge. If he was, I'd get 10 years for riding a bike without lights.
3: I think I know the sort.
4: Well, I'm sorry, Mr. Beeston, but I should have been told.
2: You were told. I left you a note.
4: I never saw a note.
2: I put it through your front door, the end of last week.
4: Well, that's no use. The dog always chews them up.
2: Well, what am I supposed to do? Drop it down the chimney? Anyway, you should have known. Everyone in the country knows about Baker Days.
4: Well, I don't. No one told me.
2: Oh, well, it must have been an oversight on the part of the government. I'll let them know. And in future, the Prime Minister can give you a ring first to check if any major policies he's about to implement are all right with you.
4: Yeah, well... How long are they all going to be here, anyway?
2: I don't know. Till about 4 o'clock, I should think.
4: 4 o'clock? I was going to sort out some of the rooms this afternoon.
2: Well, that needn't stop you.
4: Of course it will. The teachers will get in the way.
2: They always do. Well, ask them to move. They're movable, you know. They've got legs.
4: But how am I supposed to do my job properly with teachers all over the shop?
2: Look, this may come as a surprise to you, but this is where they work.
4: So do I. I do all my big jobs when they're not here.
2: Oh, they will soon be out of your way for a while.
4: Oh, yeah?
2: Yeah, in about, 10 minutes, we're all going down the pub for lunch.
4: Yeah, on the booze again, eh?
2: No, but I thought you'd be pleased. You wanted the school clear so you could work.
4: Yes, but not in my lunch hour. After all, I need a bit of a rest too, you know.
2: I need a bit of a rest too, you know. I tell you, it was all I could do to stop myself from bursting out laughing.
3: That caretaker does nothing but rest. It's disgraceful. I must admit, towards the end of last term, I actually thought the man had emigrated or something.
6: Right, now whose was the sausage and chips?
7: Oh, mine, thanks.
6: Right, there you are. And your Plowman's, Mrs. Rudd, thank you.
7: Well, I vote we stay here for the rest of the day. After all, they are open all day.
3: I don't think that would be a good idea. Some of us have work to do.
7: Mm. Unpaid work.
3: It is not unpaid. You've always been paid for this day. You just haven't come in before, like some of us.
7: Look, term has always started the day the kids come back.
3: That is nonsense. You don't only work when the children are at school. What about marking and lesson preparation?
7: Yes, but I do that at home. The idea that we need to come into school to be checked on...
3: Checked on?
7: That's what this Baker Day amounts to.
6: I've just had a thought about Baker Day.
2: Something profound, Miss Lewis.
6: Well, hardly. It was just that it was lucky the Education Minister at the time wasn't called Mr. Doris, or would be coming in for Doris Day.
3: Oh.
6: All right.
2: Well, actually, I think this is a rather momentous day for King Street Junior.
6: Oh? Why?

0: Well, I think this is the first time that I can recall that Mrs. Stone isn't spending lunchtime sitting by the phone.
1: Oh, I don't have to. It's been well looked after.
2: Hello. Look who's just come in.
3: Fred! The French connection.
2: Hello there. I was told I'd find you all here.
4: We have a good holiday, Fred.
0: Pull up a stool or something.
2: Yeah. Thank you.
0: Just move round.
2: By the way, what are Sims and Mrs. Patterson doing back at the school?
1: Waiting for the phone to ring.
5: Must be important, especially when there are drinks in the go.
0: All right, Fred, what are you having?
2: I thought you'd never ask. A pint of the usual, please.
0: Coming up.
1: You got on the ferry all right, then?
2: Oh, don't talk to me about ferries.
1: Why, what happened?
6: For heaven's sake, Mrs. Stone, we'll be here all day.
2: No. I think everyone ought to know as a warning for the future.
1: Oh.
2: You see, we were driving along the N16A, smooth as you like, towards where it connects with the N12 at Sound Brewing. And when we got there, we hit trouble. They started to build a new bypass.
1: No.
7: Probably been trying to get me. If I'd known you'd been hogging the phone all
8: morning. I have not been hogging it. I've been trying to get my mood sorted out.
7: But you know I've been expecting an important phone call from Spain.
8: There is a difference.
7: Oh, yes.
8: Yes. If you don't speak to your boyfriend today, you can always speak to him tomorrow. If I don't get my mood sorted out, I won't have anywhere to sleep tonight.
7: You can stay with me.
8: Well, thanks. But what about my furniture?
7: Oh, look, this phone call is really important to me.
8: And so is my move to me.
7: Oh, I'll get it.
8: Oh, hello, hell. King Street Junior.
7: Well?
8: Shh.
7: Is it him?
8: Okay, yes. Yes, I'll pass that on to Mr. Beeson when he comes back.
7: Phone hog.
2: I said to the chap at the ferry at Roscoff, I've been coming across the northern France for 15 years, and in all that time, I've never had this happen.
0: But what did he say?
2: He pretended he couldn't speak English.
0: Clever move.
2: Not that clever. I repeated it in French.
0: So what did you say to that?
2: Nothing. He pretended he couldn't understand my French. Yeah, it's because they're Bretons, you see. They don't think of themselves as French.
0: Well, maybe you ought to look up the Breton, for I've been coming here for 15 years.
2: Yeah, but I haven't. I just thought it might work.
0: And it didn't.
2: No. Anyway, how did the staff meeting go?
0: Oh, long.
2: Moaning again, was he?
0: Eh?
2: Long. Moaning. He always does.
0: No, I meant long as in it went on forever.
2: Oh.
0: Mind you, he did.
2: Who?
0: Long. Moaned a lot.
2: Ah, well, if you ask me, this year he's got something to moan about. Have you seen the current figures of teachers who want to leave the profession?
0: Yes, about a third, if we're to believe them.
2: Not a happy state of affairs.
0: I suppose we shouldn't be surprised, all things considered.
9: Mr. Beeston! Mr. Beeston!
2: Lord, it's a caretaker.
0: Yes, I meant to tell you he'd turned up.
2: You'd be rubbing your mazzy lantern.
9: Mr. Beeston, have you got my keys?
0: Well, of course not. Why?
9: My keys are gone missing.
0: Well, where did you have them last?
9: In the staff room. I went there just now to get them, and there they were. Gone.
2: I bet that one of the staff has picked them up.
0: Don't give him ideas.
9: The point is, I need them. Without my keys, I can't lock the school up. Well, we can't leave it open overnight.
0: Well, Mr. Sims can stay and keep watch. He's homeless at the moment.
9: No, he can't. I went out there.
2: Sims homeless?
0: Later, Fred. It's a long story.
2: Oh, why do things always happen when I'm not here?
9: So what are you going to do about my keys?
0: All right, Mr. Tompkins. Let's go and start the interrogations. I'll see you later, Fred.
10: Well, whatever else, we're not short of exercise books. How many boxes is that?
11: These two make it, yeah, 18.
10: 18, okay.
11: Honestly, men are such pigs.
10: What?
11: Well, you know.
10: Oh, don't worry, he'll ring. There's still plenty of time.
11: No, I'm talking about Mr. Sims.
10: Why, what's he been doing?
11: Well, he knows I'm waiting for this call from Spain and he's been hogging the phone all day. I'm sure Antonio's been trying to get through.
10: Oh, now, be fair. Maybe he hasn't.
11: Well, in that case, he's a pig as well.
10: I say, what's in that box up there, behind the door?
11: Oh, let me see. Yep, it looks like tracing paper. Two reams.
10: Tracing paper? Not more tracing paper. Where does it all come from?
11: It's probably been breeding during the holidays.
10: You know what it is, don't you? Different teachers find there's no tracing paper, so they all order some, and we end up with a glut.
11: Oh, never mind, it'll all get used.
10: Mm, true.
11: You know, you never told me. What sort of a holiday did you have?
10: Oh, nothing special. Not like yours.
11: Oh.
10: At home most of the time. Though I did manage a week in the Lake District. I blackmailed my brother into looking after Mother while I went away.
11: Well, quite right too. Honestly, you have no life of your own. You really ought to get out more.
10: Oh, it's easier said than done, I'm afraid.
3: Good afternoon. Inspector Beeston of the Yard, hot on the trail of the missing keys.
10: Pardon?
4: It's not funny. They might have been stolen. You never know who's wandering about picking up what doesn't belong to them.
0: I've already told you, there's only the staff here today.
4: That's what I mean.
10: Well, what keys are we talking about?
0: Mr. Tompkins has lost his school keys.
4: I didn't lose them. They was taken from where I left them.
11: Where did you leave them?
4: In the staff room.
0: So that narrows down the list of suspects.
10: Well, they're not here. I certainly haven't seen them.
11: Me neither. Sorry.
0: Right then, on we go. Come on, Mr. Tompkins.
4: Someone could come back and clear the whole school out overnight.
11: And they'd be lucky to get £2.50 for the lot.
10: Come on, let's get back to checking the stock.
5: Most of the time we stayed in a place called Consarno on the coast.
6: Yes, I've heard of it.
5: It's beautiful round there. Very like Cornwall.
6: Well, you know what they say about the Bretons and the Cornish.
5: Untrustworthy lot.
6: Certainly not.
5: Well, you wouldn't have trusted that ferry officer. Shifty character.
6: Oh, you know what I mean.
5: What?
6: I'm talking about the Celtic lingo.
5: Oh, that.
6: They've so much in common, haven't they? I mean, it isn't hard to believe they're part of the same race. And look at some of the place now.
5: Yeah, that's true.
6: We went to Brittany. Oh, it's a few years ago now.
5: You've been to Brittany?
6: Hmm. We were in the north, just along the coast from Dinard.
5: What did you think of the rose?
6: I don't know. Much like any other, I suppose.
5: Yes. Their system of road numbering. I thought of taking it up with their transport ministry.
12: Excuse me. Do you mind if I use the phone again?
6: Oh, no, not at all. Look, and do sit down. I want to look at some files over here.
12: Oh, thanks.
5: Yes, well, as I was saying, you ought to be thinking about it. After all, when we get into this single market, we'll be going for...
12: Hello, Mr. Cairns. It's Mr. Sims again. Yes, I want to know what's happening.
6: Makes sense to me.
12: Well, look, if you can tell me who's holding it up, I'll go and see him.
6: Hello? Oh, he's
12: yes, well, that is rather a long way. Look, let me put it this way, Mr. Cairns. If I am put to a lot of extra expense because of this, I shall sue someone. And I'll make sure everybody knows about it through the press. Well, of course I'm angry. But wouldn't you be angry if you were in my place?
4: I couldn't have walked off by themselves. They must be somewhere.
0: Very true. But that's a bit like saying Lord Lucan must be somewhere. Doesn't necessarily help anyone find him.
4: I'm not looking for him. I'm looking for my keys.
0: Yes, well, we're beginning to run out of options, aren't we?
4: What I want to know is why anyone would want to take them.
0: Well, we don't know that they've been taken.
4: That's what you say.
0: Right, here we are. Last port of call. Sorry to interrupt, Mrs. Rudd.
13: Ah, just the man.
0: Yes, Mrs. Rudd?
13: Am I to assume that this instrument was tuned during the school holidays?
0: It should have been. The tuner was booked for last week, as I recall.
13: But did he come?
0: Mr. Tompkins?
4: I let this old fella in. Tuesday, I think it was. He said he'd come to do the piano.
0: Well, there you are, Mrs. Rudd.
13: Well, it isn't good enough, Mr. Beeston. I think we should seriously consider finding a replacement. The man is clearly tone deaf.
0: Well, that may be difficult. These things are arranged through County Hall, you know.
13: Then you must ring them and complain. This is all about standards, Mr. Beeston.
4: Hey, what about the keys?
13: That's another thing. Thank you, Mr. Tompkins. Just look at them. They're filthy. Goodness knows when they were last cleaned.
0: No, no, Mrs. Rudd.
13: What?
0: Mr. Tompkins is referring to his keys, the school keys. He's lost them.
4: I got everything on the master key to the outside toilets, the key to the boiler.
13: Oh, those keys.
0: Yes.
13: Yes, I found them lying on the staff room table. So irresponsible, anyone might have walked in and taken them.
4: You took them, didn't you?
13: And just as well I did.
0: Yes, but where are they now?
13: They're all lost property, should be, of course, in your office. I put them in the top drawer of your desk for safekeeping.
0: Without telling anyone.
13: I left you a note.
0: Where?
13: On your desk.
0: Well, I didn't see it.
13: That is where I left it.
0: I expect your dog came in and chewed it up.
4: Don't you ever go at my dog.
0: Anyway, that's it then. Mystery solved, Mr. Tompkins. Panic over. Yes.
13: And perhaps you will be more careful where you leave things in future.
4: Don't you talk to me like that.
0: Come on, Mr. Tompkins. Back to the office. And thank you, Mrs. Rudd.
5: Just popped her head in the office, suddenly blew up and went off, slamming the door.
12: It's because she's waiting for this phone call.
5: Funny way to wait for a phone call.
12: No, it's some bloke she met on holiday in Spain. I think she's in love.
5: Holiday romance. He won't ring.
12: She seems to think he will. Anyway, she's fed up because Sims has been on the phone all day, trying to get his move sorted out.
5: Good Lord, it's worse than neighbours.
12: Nothing's worse than neighbours.
5: You know what I mean.
14: Yeah, it's funny, isn't it?
5: What?
14: Here today, without the kids, is funny. Odd.
5: I'd say perfect.
14: You're an old cynic.
5: Oh, and not so much of the old. I mean, have you thought how much more work we get done when they're not around?
15: It's done, at last, would you believe it?
5: What is?
15: Well, I can move in, I'm no longer homeless.
5: Good.
14: When are you moving in?
15: Well, today. In fact, I'm going to see Mr. Beeson and tell him I need to go right now before anything else goes wrong.
14: Ah, you'll be all right.
15: Well, once I'm in, they'll need a Centurion tank to get me out.
14: Well, that's great, isn't it?
5: Well, that's all too much excitement for me.
6: Yes. Dinner registers. Yes. Cash tins. Yes. Now, let me see.
13: You busy?
6: Well, busy-ish, though thank goodness for the missing keys.
10: Kept Mr. Beeson out of your way,
6: absolutely.
10: Huh?
6: Honestly, you've no idea what it's like in here when he's got nothing to occupy.
10: I think I have. Actually, I wanted to ask him the latest on the school dinners front. He didn't mention anything at the meeting.
6: Well, they've postponed the proposed cuts of the service.
10: I know that, but for how long?
6: Well, at least until after the council elections in May.
10: I thought it would be something like that.
6: Exactly. Voters have children who eat.
0: Yes, all right, Mr. Simms, in view of the situation...
16: I'd hate to leave it another half an hour and find something else has gone missing.
0: Like my keys?
16: Otherwise I could end up in a cardboard box.
0: Oh, heaven forbid. Very well, Mr. Simms, you go and get yourself sorted out. I'll see you in the morning.
16: Right. And thanks.
6: Oh, best of luck with the move.
0: Oh, I thought he was never going to go.
9: In your desk drawer, she said.
0: Ah, yes, so she did. Now, if you'd step into the inner sanctum, Mr. Tompkins.
10: Mildly chaotic, I'd say.
6: Yes, and this is without the children.
10: Ah, that's when it's back to normal chaos.
6: True. Oh, excuse me. King Street Junior? Who? Who is that? Ah, yes, hold on one moment and I'll get her for you. Do you know where Mrs. Patterson is?
10: Yes, she's in the stockroom under tons of tracing paper.
6: Oh, would you go and fetch her? It's the call she was expecting from Spain.
10: At last! Now we can all rest easy.
0: Hey, presto! The keys.
16: That's it. 4 o'clock. I'm off.
5: Everything ready for tomorrow?
16: As much as it'll ever be. Good night, Fred.
5: Bye. See you tomorrow. Worst luck.
0: Preparing yourself to do battle with the bypass, Fred?
5: Oh, don't remind me. I've had 6 weeks break from all that.
0: Well, it'll be child's play after France.
5: You think so?
0: Oh, well, take care. I'll see you tomorrow.
5: Aren't you coming?
0: Yes, in a minute or two.
5: You're not going to do any more. I should pack it in for today.
0: Yes, I will. In a minute.
5: What is it, Harry?
0: Oh, I don't know. I'm just savouring the last few moments of stillness in what will soon be a very noisy world.
5: Yes. The constant patter of tiny feet.
0: Correction, Fred. The constant thunder of tiny feet and voices. You're one of the older children, or whether this is your first day in your new school. School is a bit like a field in which you are the crop. And it's up to us grown-ups, your teachers, to help you all we can to see that you, our crop, grow up to be strong and intelligent plants. And so... let's get our new school year off to a really good start. I'd like you to all stand up. Come on. And we'll sing, Farmer, Farmer, Sow Your Seed.

0: You've been listening to King Street Junior by Jim Eldridge, and starring Carl Howman as Philip Sims and James Grout as Mr. Beeston, the head teacher. Tom Watson featured as Mr. Holliday, the deputy head, Margaret John as Mrs. Stone, school secretary, Deirdre Costello as Mrs. Patterson, Vivian Martin as Mrs. Rudd, Paul Copley as Mr. Long, and Marlene Sidaway as Miss Lewis, with John Cater as Mr. Tompkins, the school caretaker. The producer was John Fawcett Wilson.
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the Texaco Star Theater. The more than 45,000 Texaco dealers from coast to coast welcome you to an hour of mirth and melody with our star comedian Fred Allen, Kenny Baker, and Portland Hoffa. Our guest, Mr. Norman Gray, the electric shaver tester, the Martins, and Al Goodman's orchestra. It's Texaco time.

0: And now, ladies and gentlemen, we bring you that Wednesday night merrymaker.
1: Well, come on, make it
0: that
1: fast.
0: That tickler of America's funny bone.
1: We've got a long show.
0: Everybody's favorite.
1: Just a minute, Mr. Wallington. All right, come in.
2: Pardon me, brother, I gotta test this mic. 1, 2, 3, woof, woof, hello, Max. 1, 2, 3, woof, woof, hello, Max.
1: Just a minute, mister. We're on the air.
2: Don't be too sure, bud. That's what I'm here to find out.
1: Oh.
2: 1, 2, 3, woof, woof, hello, Max.
1: Say, what is this? Who are you?
2: Look, pal, I happen to be assistant chief technician of this network.
1: Oh, so?
2: So, I gotta make sure you're on the air, don't I? If you're not on the air, it looks bad for the network.
1: Well, I...
2: I'm checking if you're on the air. 1, 2, 3, woof, woof, hello, Max.
1: Look, tell me one thing, will you? How can you tell by woof-woofing and yelling, hello, Max, if I am on the air?
2: Why, it's simple. Out in Jersey, on the 16th floor of our transmitter tower, sits Max.
1: And who is Max?
2: Max is only the chief technician of the whole network, that's all.
1: Oh.
2: Yeah, Max is sitting in front of a radio. If he hears me, you're on the air.
1: Well, how can you tell if Max hears you?
2: Max will ring up and tell me.
1: Oh, I...
2: Then you go right ahead. 1, 2, 3, woof, woof. Hello, Max.
3: Say, Fred, while we're waiting for Max's call, do you mind if I finish introducing you? I've got to get away.
1: Now, go ahead, Jimmy.
3: Okay. Ladies and gentlemen, here he is.
2: Hold it. That's for me. Hello, Max. Oh, you didn't, huh? Okay, I'll try again. Huh? What, the last race? Yeah, it was Little Caporis by 4 lengths. No, I don't know what he paid. So long, Max.
1: That was Max?
2: Yeah, he didn't hear me.
1: Oh.
2: 1, 2, 3, woof, woof. Hello, Max.
1: Now, just a minute, please. My knowledge of radio mechanics may be limited, but there must be another way of finding out whether or not we are on the air. Can't we just call up Jack Benny's writers?
2: You're on the air when Max says you are.
1: Oh, and until then...
2: It's 1, 2, 3, woof, woof, hello, Max.
1: Look, child, now 2 minutes ago, 3 vice presidents gave me their personal signals. 4 technicians threw in switches. 5 lights went on saying we're on the air.
2: But, pal, we're not getting nowhere. It's too hot in here to argue. It's too cold outside to picket.
1: So?
2: So? 1, 2, 3, woof, woof, hello, Max.
4: Hi, fellas. What's going on?
1: What isn't going on, Kenny?
2: Woof, woof. Hello, Max. Woof, woof.
4: Who's this guy with the dog talk?
1: Oh, he's a big technician. He's trying to find out if we're on the air.
4: Oh.
2: 1, 2, 3. Woof, woof. Hello, Max.
4: Oh, I'll get it.
2: Hello, Max. Oh, you still can't hear, huh?
4: Has he got his radio plugged in?
2: Quiet, Stope. No, not you, Max. Some jerk here just asked if you got your radio plugged in. Oh. Well, plug it in, Max. One, two, three, woof, woof. Hello, Max.
1: Now, pardon me, Edison. Can't you just call up somebody outside who has a radio and ask them if they can hear us?
2: Listen, Dope, Max is a graduate of 5 technical institutes.
1: Eh?
2: 15 years, Max has been studying frequency modulation. Huh. 12 diplomas Max has got for majoring in short waves.
1: So what?
2: So you want to take a layman's word against Max's. I'm laughing.
1: But now, wait a minute.
2: Please. 1, 2, 3, woof, woof. Oh, this is it. Hello, Max. Oh, you still can't hear, huh? Well, look, maybe an N52FDX shorter than the VIM condenser, huh?
4: Has he got his radio turned on?
2: Look, buddy. Hey, Max, that lunk here just said... Hey, Max, you know that little dial under the window of your radio? Yeah, the window with the numbers of the stations on it. Well, on one side of the dial it says off, and on the other side it says on. Now, to which side is it pointing? Oh. Well, turn it to on. Yeah, go ahead, Max. Hey, Max, what are you yelling about? Stop being so jumpy. When you turn the dial, a light always goes on in the window. Sure. Okay, here I go again.
1: Gee, I don't...
2: Poor Max. The responsibility of the job is ruining his nerves. 1, 2, 3, woof, woof. Hello, Max.
1: Thank heavens Marconi didn't live to see this.
2: This is it for Dope. Hello, Max. You heard it? Great work, Max. See you later.
1: Well?
2: You're on the air.
1: Go ahead, Mr. Wallington.
0: And here he is, Fred Allen in person.
1: Well, that was... Oh, I... Thank you, and good evening, ladies and gentlemen. It's too bad to have you applaud so frequently there. I was going to use that other reception, make it do for this, but of course, if you're in the mood. And now, before anybody else can say 1, 2, 3, woof, woof, hello, Max, we turn to a brief resume of the latest news of the week. The Texaco News presents a few brisk highlights from the world of news. Bear Mountain, New York, a peculiar animal, a member of the deer family, is added to the zoological collection at Trailside Museum in Bear Mountain Park. Unusual quadruped found grazing at roadside baffles zoo curator and New York mammal authorities, who have been asked to identify this ruminant freak. Texaco News interviews Ranger, who found the forest monstrosity, to get the species lowdown for all America. Presenting then, Mr. Buford Hike. Just what is your job, Buford?
5: I'm a forest ranger ranging out at Bear Mountain.
1: Oh, I see. Well, what about this unusual animal you caught up there, Buford?
5: Never seen a critter like it.
1: You don't say. Can you describe it for us?
5: No living man could describe that nature's mess.
1: Well, you can give us an idea. What was it like?
5: Well, sir, from a distance, it looked like a jumbo mouse.
1: A jumbo mouse?
5: Yeah, it was albino colored with dirty brown spots on it.
1: Uh-huh.
5: Looked like somebody had shot at it with a water pistol full of peanut butter and missed.
1: That was from a distance. Well, how did it look close to?
5: Well, the head was that of a stunted otter.
1: A stunted otter?
5: Yep. Out of the forehead hung two caribou ears. Yeah. It had a short beaver neck with no Adam's apple. The body was a cross between a big mongoose and a bandicoot.
1: Well, how about the legs?
5: The gall darn thing had three antelope legs, and the fourth leg was a puma paw.
1: The fourth leg, really?
5: And hanging down in the back was no tail.
1: Hanging in the back. What did you do when you had caught it, Buford?
5: Well, I took it straight off to the zoo and set it down in front of the curator.
1: And what was the curator's reaction?
5: He took one look at the thing, jumped up, and said, "The man who caught that's a liar."
1: Louisville, Illinois, wife of Clay County farmer, presents proud father with twins weighing 22 pounds. Case called unique in authenticated medical annals, arouses nationwide interest. Texaco News interviews neighbor of the happy mother to check on the giant twins. Presenting Mrs. Wilkie Snipe. You know about the twins, Mrs. Snipe?
6: Yep, they sure are bulky babies, all right.
1: You've actually seen them?
6: I was there when the stork come.
1: And the twins weighed 22 pounds?
6: Yep, the stork had four eagles helping him. And a sparrow.
1: A sparrow?
6: The sparrow was carrying the safety pins.
1: Oh, my. 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
7: Heave ho, mates.
1: Well, you can drop your anchor there anyplace, Captain.
7: Aye, matey, I will.
1: I just missed your foot. You're lucky, aren't you? Well, tell me, Captain, do you think the banana will replace the outmoded grease at ship launchings?
7: Luff my boon, if the banana ain't put the skids under grease for good.
1: Well, how did bananas work out when you launched the Cape Lookout at Beaumont last week?
7: Well, sir, heave to and I'll tell you.
1: Fine, I shall.
7: We took 7,000 pounds of ripe, juicy bananas.
1: I see.
7: We squished them up and spread this goo all over the hull.
1: Yeah?
7: Soon as the boat was bananaed, well gooed from prow to stern, I gave the signal.
1: And?
7: The 400 men who was holding the boat let go. That's all, brother.
1: The banana? the banana is making a big difference in Beaumont shipyards, I imagine.
7: Yes, sir. When you see a man in Beaumont with a banana today...
1: Yes?
7: Nobody knows if he's going out to lunch or out to launch.
1: New York City, that's all, brother. New York City, New York. The latest smash hit show to open on Broadway is Morse Hart's musical play starring Miss Gertrude Lawrence called Lady in the Dark. Critics strain at their adjectives praising show and individual performances, and showmen predict Lady in the Dark will run a year. Texaco News brings you a digest version of this new hit show, Lady in the Dark. Lady in the Dark.
6: Oh, Mr. Bascom, really?
1: Now, ladies and gentlemen, Kenny Baker comes from out of the nowhere into your ear. And the title of Kenny's song is based on a remark Gilbert made the first time he met Sullivan. Gilbert said, "We could make such beautiful music together."

0: Very nice, Kenny.
1: Gosh. Say, Mr. Allen.
0: Yes?
1: I think that's good enough to get a sled.
0: What do you mean, a sled?
1: Dennis Day's going to get a sled. Jack Benny's going to give him one.
0: Oh, I don't believe it.
1: All right, look at this letter I just got from Dennis. Read what it says right down there at the bottom.
0: Mr. Benny likes my singing so much, he is going to give me a present. He has promised me that the next time it snows in Hollywood, he will get an old grapefruit crate and build me a sled.
1: Boy, is that generosity.
0: All right, Kenny, I refuse to be outdone. If it snows in Hollywood, and if Mr. Benny builds Dennis a grapefruit crate sled, I personally will buy you the largest size flexible flyer that's made.
1: Gee, a flexible flyer.
0: Uh-huh.
1: That's a whole lot better than a grapefruit crate.
0: Oh, yes, Kenny. On this program, we appreciate the importance of flexibility. And that's because we have Larry Elliott to point it out to us. Do you mind pointing again, Larry?
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0: Goodman.
1: Maestro Goodman and his ensemble have just played Dark Eyes from Mr. Goodman's optical condition of the same name. And now, ladies...
2: Mr. Alice!
1: Oh, hello, Portland. Yes.
2: Can we use your microphone a minute?
1: We?
2: Yes. There's a lady outside, and she's all unstrung.
1: Really?
2: Uh-huh.
1: Well, string her and bring her in.
2: You can come in, miss.
3: Thank you.
1: What is it you want, madam?
3: I have got to get to a microphone. It is urgent.
1: Urgent?
3: I have a message that will turn radio into a hive of futility.
1: Well, I...
3: My message will cause every swing band and radio to give itself up.
1: No kidding.
3: My message will force every radio tenor to quit.
1: And you want to use my microphone for this devastating announcement?
3: If I may.
1: All right. I shall present you. Ladies and gentlemen, stand by for a very important message. Go ahead, madam.
3: I have just had a henna rinse.
1: That is all?
3: That is all.
1: You say every swing band will give itself up, every radio tenor will have to quit because you have had a henna rinse? Who are you, lady?
3: I was formerly Jeannie with the light brown hair.
1: Now, look. Look for... Standing right next to me, and I didn't recognize her. I should have at least placed her by ear, if by not by eye. Now, look, Portland, the next time you come in here, I suggest that you emulate the bee.
2: The bee?
1: Yes, when the bee goes anyplace, he leaves his wax outside. Now, you keep bringing these wax in here.
2: What's a wax?
1: Well, ask your mother. She raised enough of them. You know, there are more wax in your family than there are in a spanking. Do you know how many... Oh, I had another line there, didn't I? You won't go ahead, huh? Do you know how many wax there are in a spanking?
2: Nobody knows. You can't see to count them.
1: Why can't you?
2: Because your back is always turned.
1: Goodbye, Portland.
2: Am I going?
1: Yes, you are. But before you go, introduce our guest, Major Bowes, Amateur of the Month.
2: But Major Bowes' week is next week.
1: Oh, this isn't Major Bowes' week, is it? That's right. Well, who is our guest tonight?
2: He's the most shaved man in the world.
1: The most shaved man?
2: Yes. He shaves 20 times a day, and yet he's never completely shaved.
1: Well, who is this hirsute phenomenon, Portland?
2: He's the head electric shaver tester for the Schick Shaver Company, Mr. Norman Gray.
1: Well, good evening, Mr. Gray.
4: Good evening, Fred.
1: Now, Portland tells me, Mr. Gray, that you, from the neck up, are the official proving ground for the Schick Shaver Company.
4: That's right, Fred.
1: And your job demands that you keep shaving all day long?
4: Yes, Fred. I test three different sorts of electric shavers. The present Schick model, experimental new models, and the models that our competitors are putting out.
1: Well, I guess you're pretty happy after testing a competitor's shaver if you can rush into the front office with part of your jowl gone and shout, hooray, at gougers, unquote. But tell me, Mr. Gray, I don't remember seeing the electric shaver invented in Edison the Boy or Edison the Man. Did Don Ameche work it out in some other picture?
4: No, Fred. Colonel Schick invented the electric shaver back in 1930.
1: Well, how come? Did he have a heavy beard and a lot of old kilowatts he didn't know what to do with?
4: No. Colonel Schick was up in Alaska with the U.S. Army. It was too cold to shave with soap and water, so the colonel thought a dry shave would solve the problem. He worked on the idea and finally brought out the first electric shaver.
1: Proving once again that necessity is Well, what is the principle of the chop tractor, Mr. Gray?
4: It's quite simple, Fred. The electric shaver consists of two slotted sheets of steel, one fixed and one moving.
1: Well, how is the potential goatee guillotine?
4: As the shaver moves along the face, the hairs are guided into tiny slots, where they are sheared off by the inside shearing head that moves back and forth.
1: Well, that accounts for the subdued humming, the obbligato most shavers give out with each once-over lightly.
4: Yes, it's caused by the speed of the machine. The inside shearing head makes more than 14,000 cutting motions a minute.
1: 14,000? Well, that's almost as fast as my scenes were cut out of a certain moving picture. by a certain semi-bald comedian who broke into the studio and cut by candlelight at midnight. But excuse me, Mr. Gray, in a discussion that concerns hair, this party's name, of course, is entirely out of place.
4: I understand, Fred.
1: Thank you, Mr. Gray. Now tell me, how long has your face been giving its all to these chin landscapers?
4: I've been doing this work for 6 years.
1: Well, why has your face been singled out for testing? Are you just razorgenic? Have your bristles got that old AC and DC appeals?
4: No. My job is testing shavers, Fred. I have to use somebody's face, and my face is the handiest.
1: Uh-huh. Well, suppose you have a busy day and use up your own face completely. You have it shaved as smooth as a seal's hip. Now, how do you... I'm speaking from memory. I haven't seen a seal for years, honestly. But now you've shaved your face smooth. Now, how do you get some whiskers in a hurry? You send out an SOS for Paul Muni? Or whom do you get?
4: There are 12 assistant engineers whose faces I use occasionally.
1: Oh, they always have a little fuzz on tap, huh?
4: Yes, these men are all instructed to come to work unshaven. Fred.
1: But tell me, how many shavers do you test in a day?
4: I may have to shave 20 times during the day.
1: Gosh, I don't know how you do it. Unless you come to work with a long face, of course.
4: That isn't necessary, Fred. I never shave my entire face at one time. I only use a small square patch for each test.
1: In other words, you are shaving constantly from morning to night, and yet you are never completely shaved.
4: That's right.
1: Well, yours is the only life I know of where it's a case of hair today and hair tomorrow, too, Mr. Gray. But about your 12 fur-bearing assistants, do you use their faces every day or only when your own chin fodder is getting low?
4: I use them all the time, Fred. My face is useless for some experiments.
1: Why is that?
4: Well, all beards and all skins aren't alike, and we must be sure that our shavers are suited to all beards. I have the faces I work on classified into many types.
1: Well, would you say my face fitted into any of your categories? Don't look at it all at once. It'll undo you. Just take a soft side slant, mister. Would you say that my face fitted into any of your categories, Mr. Gray?
4: Yes. At a glance, I would say your skin is the sensitive type.
1: Really? Well, it may look sensitive, but after 9 years in radio, Mr. Gray, I have the skin of a $2 suitcase. Well, it's been nice of you to stop by this evening and tell us how we can keep chic and span, and to give us the lowdown on your almost unique occupation. I guess you and Mickey Rooney are the only ones who can boast of similar careers.
4: I don't see the connection, Fred.
1: Well, Mickey Rooney also makes a good living, Mr. Gray. And like you, Mickey is nothing but a perennial shaver.
4: Wow, good night, Fred.
1: Good night, and thank you, Mr. Martin. Thank you. And now, ladies and gentlemen, the Martins rehearse a song they're preparing for all folks who are receiving their income tax blanks these days. The Martin song is Cheer Up.

0: Mr. Dietz Martins, ladies and gentlemen.
1: Pardon me, Mr. Allen. May I interrupt? Has anybody here seen anything of a locomotive? A large locomotive with clouds of smoke simply swishing out.
0: A locomotive? Well, what do you want?
1: Well, I am Rembrandt van Twerp, the artist.
0: Yeah.
1: You see, I've been commissioned to paint a picture of a locomotive roaring along with smoke, beautiful smoke, just pouring from its stack.
0: Well, can't you borrow a locomotive from one of the railroad companies?
1: Well, I've tried them all. They only have those diesels and electric locomotives. I've got to find a locomotive with smoke coming out.
0: Well, I'm sure, I don't think we have one. I'm sure we haven't one around here, but I am positive, Rembrandt, that if anybody listening in has such a locomotive, they'll be very happy to lend it to you. Just as anyone who has an automobile will gladly lend an ear to Jimmy Wallington.
2: It's a thrilling sight to see a locomotive roaring along the tracks with its smoke trailing in the air. But when you're driving behind a car with a smoky exhaust, that smoke can mean trouble. 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

The Texaco Star Theater continues immediately after a short pause for your station identification. 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

0: That was Keep an Eye on Your Heart, played by one rabid music lover who started to applaud Mr. Goodman, but I put him down there. Mr. Goodman and, gosh, the actors don't know what they're doing. They're applauding each other here. That was Keep an Eye on Your Heart, if possible. I don't know how you do it, but it says here, played by Mr. Goodman and his gas pump Philharmonic. And now, ladies and gentlemen...
1: Mr. Allen!
0: Who is it?
1: It is I, Goodman, excusing the interruption.
0: Well, what's on your mind, Maestro?
1: 40 cents from you I'd like to collect.
0: Well, I don't owe you 40 cents.
1: 40 cents to Kenny Baker I am lending, against his salary and my good judgment.
0: Well, I am not advancing any more money out of Kenny's salary to anyone. Now you go find Mr. Baker and collect from him direct.
1: To collect 40 cents, I should rent a bloodhound?
0: I don't care if you hire a retriever.
1: I should get a Sam Bernard, maybe?
0: I don't... You'll knock a poor little dog down leaning on it like that. Get a Sam Bernard. I don't care if you get a singing Sam. You shouldn't have given Kenny the money in the first place. I have a good mind not to let him in. Well, all right. Come in.
2: Is this the Texaco Star Theater?
0: Yes.
2: I got 2 pounds of sugar here for the star.
0: Well, I didn't,
2: A fella by the name of Baker.
0: Oh, of course, of course. For a second, I forgot my place. Ching number 2 boy. I tell you, son, you will probably find the star, Mr. Baker, the star, backstage.
2: Thanks.
0: Come in.
3: I'm from the AMP with a COD.
0: Now, if you're talking in code, mister...
3: I got 4 unsqueezed oranges here for Kenny Baker. COD, 15 cents.
0: Well, just follow that other boy, and the sooner the better.
3: He delivering something to Baker, too?
0: Yes, sugar.
3: Thanks, honey.
0: Well, now I've been called everything, I guess. Mr. Goodman, I'm afraid that's where your 40 cents is gone. Sugar and oranges.
1: Who paid for the honey?
0: The honey was on me. I wonder what Kenny's doing with sugar and oranges.
4: Mr. Allen!
0: Oh, yes, Portland.
4: Have you got a ball of twine?
0: No, I haven't, and I always have a ball of twine with me, too. I have buck teeth, and I use it for dental floss, but just tonight... Say, what do you want with twine?
4: Well, I've got to hang up this sign.
0: What sign?
4: It's for Kenny's orange juice stand.
0: What does it say?
4: If Mr. Allen's jokes are dry, Kenny's orange juice you should try.
0: There was a pip in the title there, wasn't there? I tripped your tongue up on it. Well, what is this? Does Kenny think he's going to sell orange juice in here while the program's going on?
5: Hey, Porty.
4: Yes, Kenny?
5: Did you hang up my sign?
4: Well, I haven't any string.
0: Where do you think you're going to hang that sign, Kenny?
5: Well, Mr. Goodman is always standing with his back to the audience. If I can rent his back, I can hang it there.
1: Watch this. Goodman's back is getting a commercial?
0: Never mind that. Kenny, you can't sell orange juice during the program.
5: Why not? I'm all set. I've got the sugar and 4 oranges.
0: 4 oranges? There are 1,300 people here in the studio. Now, suppose they all want juice.
5: Don't worry, F.A. I've got a formula.
4: Oh, I'll answer it. Hello? What? Gosh!
0: Who is it, Portland?
4: The water department. They say there's a leak here.
0: A leak?
4: There's 150 gallons of water missing.
5: It's the wrong number. Hang up, Porty.
0: Kenny, something tells me you know about this H2O.
5: What's H2O got to do with water?
0: Portland, tell the water department that we have discovered the leak.
4: All right.
0: Tell them it was caused by a little drip. Now, listen, Neptune Baker. Where did you get this formula of 4 oranges and 150 gallons of water?
5: But that's all a tank could hold, F.A.
0: What tank?
5: That big one backstage. You know, the one they used to use for sound effects in a showboat program.
0: Well, I thought Captain Henry was living in there waiting for a sponsor. You use that one. Well, Kenny, you can't sell that over-diluted bilge for orange juice.
5: You think I use too much water?
0: No, you're just one orange short, that's all.
5: Okay, I'll fix it. Mr. Analytic, throw in a tangerine.
0: Kenny, who is out there?
5: That's Mr. Analytic, my partner.
4: Yes, Mr. Analytic is sitting on the edge of the tank, stirring the orange juice with a ladle.
6: That's no ladle, that's my fife.
0: Mr. Goodman, please. Why didn't you put the Sam Bernard in there? Now, that's where you... Kenny, how did this fellow Analytic put you up to this mock orange juice business?
5: Mr. Analytic is an expert on water.
0: What was that splash?
5: Gosh, it's Mr. Analytic. He fell in the tank.
0: In the orange juice?
5: That's okay. He's wearing water wings.
0: But your orange juice will taste of Analytic.
6: Foxy Kenny, a new flavor he's inventing.
5: Portland, will you go help Mr. Analytic out, please?
4: Sure, Kenny.
0: Kenny, how did you get mixed up with this liquid lumpkin, Analytic?
5: Well, I met Mr. Analytic at the battery.
0: Yeah.
5: We were looking out at the ocean. Mr. Analytic was skinning an orange.
0: Yeah.
5: He pointed out at the water and said, with this orange and that water, we can make a fortune.
0: And then what happened?
5: Then Mr. Analytic asked me how much money I had.
0: And you told him?
5: I said I knew where there was 40 cents.
6: From then on, I, Goodman, was a marked man.
0: Now, you keep out of this, Maestro. Kenny, you'd better get rid of this Analytic.
4: Well, everything's all right, Kenny.
5: Did you get Mr. Analytic out of the tank, Porting?
4: Uh-huh. He's back on the job, dripping, but stirring.
0: What? What took you so long?
4: Mr. Analytic was diving for his cigar.
0: Well... the minute Analytic is dry, he's getting out of
5: please,
0: here.
5: Please, F.A., Mr. Analytic is very sensitive.
0: I don't care if Mr. Analytic...
4: Mr. Analytic is in again.
5: And it's your fault, F.A.
4: Oh, I'd better help him out again.
0: What is Analytic doing again? Trying to commit citrus suicide? Kenny, you will never sell a glass of that stuff after what people have just heard.
5: But Mr. Analytic says if we get one stand started, we can float alone.
6: Analytic already is...

0: what people have just heard.
1: But Mr. Analek says if we get one stand started, we can float alone.
2: Analek already is floating alone. In the orange juice.
0: No, he didn't get a laugh with... with two sentences, so he breaks the sentences up and gets laughed.
1: I mean float alone in the bank.
0: Oh.
2: The bank, he says. My brother-in-law used to work in a bank.
0: What happened?
2: What always happens. Again, they caught him.
0: I should have known.
3: Mr. Analek is out again, Kenny.
1: How are things going?
3: Oh, fine. Mr. Analek is wheeling the tank outside to fill the orange juice.
1: Oh, boy, we're ready for business. Mr. Goodman, I have great news for you.
2: I'll settle for 30 cents.
1: Because you loaned me the money to get started at only 8%, I'm going to show you my appreciation.
2: I'll settle for 20 cents.
3: What are you going to do for Mr. Goodman, Kenny?
1: I'm going to let Mr. Goodman drink the first glass of Baker Adley orange juice free of charge.
2: I'll settle for a bromo seltzer.
1: I'll be right back.
0: Look, if you drink that orange juice, when he talks with a dialect, he speaks straight. You see, that's what... Maestro, if you drink that orange juice, Maestro, you will settle for the Mayo Clinic.
3: It can't be so bad, Mr. Goodman. After all, it has four oranges and sugar.
0: And 150 gallons of water.
2: And Analek. Delicious.
0: I'm going to put a stop to this thing.
1: F.A., have you got an ice pick?
0: What happened out there?
1: The orange juice froze.
0: Well, let Mr. Analek worry about it.
1: He is worrying. He's frozen in it.
0: What?
1: Up to his neck. Is Mr. Analek in solid?
0: Not with me, he isn't. And now that your assets are frozen, Kenny, you're out of business. You'd better forget the whole thing.
1: Well, all right, F.A. Here's your 40 cents back again, Mr. Goodman.
0: Kenny, where did you get that 40 cents?
1: From four kids outside. I'm charging them 10 cents apiece to play hockey on the orange juice.
0: Did Mr. Analek okay the deal?
1: He's too busy. The kids are using his head for a puck.
0: For the first time in his life, Analek is using his head.
1: Now, wait a minute. You can't say that about my ex-partner. Mr. Analek's dearer to me than my own brother.
3: Gee, Kenny, your own brother?
1: My own brother. That's for me. Come in. Hello, Joe.
4: Hello, Jimmy.
1: Joe, are you dearer to me than Mr. Analek?
4: No.
1: So long, Joe.
4: So long, Kenny.
0: That was your own brother.
1: That's funny.
0: What's funny?
1: I haven't got a brother.
0: Well, this is a fine time to bring it up. Now, go ahead and sing your song.
1: Oh, I just remembered, Mr. Allen.
0: What?
1: I've got a sister.
0: Oh, now, look, Kenny.
1: I should have said Mr. Analek is dearer to me than my own sister.
3: Your own sister?
1: My own sister. Come in. Hello, Mabel.
5: Hello.
1: Mabel, are you as dear to me as Mr. Analek?
5: No.
1: So long, Mabel.
5: So long.
0: And that, ladies and gentlemen, was Kenny Baker's own sister. And now, Kenny...
1: But, Mr. Allen, my sister is a blonde.
0: Mr. Goodman, will you please stop and...
1: Her name isn't Mabel. It's Yvonne.
0: Mr. Goodman, will you start your hurdy-gurdy outfit, please?

0: you just completed a Neapolitan medley. And now our special quiz program, ladies and gentlemen, Fake It or Believe It. And here is our first contestant, this young lady right here. What is your name, Miss?
1: Petunia Sludge.
0: Your occupation, Miss Sludge?
1: I work in a freak show. I'm two of the legs of the four-legged girl.
0: Well, all right, Miss Sludge. Here is your first question. What word of three letters stands for a sluggish, lifeless element?
1: Three letters, and it stands for a sluggish, lifeless element.
0: No cueing from the audience, please. Now, let's go ahead. Come, Miss Sludge. What is the word, a sluggish, lifeless element in three letters?
1: I got it.
0: Fine. What is it?
1: Man.
0: Oh, Miss Sludge, the word is dud. D-U-D, dud.
1: What's a dud?
0: Well, for further details, I refer you to Dr. James Wallington, M.D., Master of Duds. Duds cause a lot of trouble at this time of the year, don't they, Dr. Wallington?
2: Indeed they do, Dr. Allen. Now is the time of the year when duds, the sluggish, lifeless elements in gasoline, get in their deadliest work. Duds slow up your motor's response in any weather. 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
0: And now the Texaco Workshop players. Tonight they take cognizance of the recent cold snap that gripped the country. While severe snowstorms harassed the east and middle west, southern areas gloated over tropical weather it was enjoying. Southern area gloated over. I had too much south in there. I felt the place heat up there. Southern area gloated. Thank you. Three men from Dixie. Thank you very much. Severe snow. You can't read it. I defy anybody to read it. While severe snowstorms harassed the east and middle west, southern area gloated over tropical weather it was enjoying. Flashes from the swanky winter resort all told the same story.
3: Miami and Beach enjoying banner season. Mrs. Biddle Diddle has open house.
4: Palm Beach enjoying banner season. Mrs. Biddle Diddle Biddle has open house.
5: Bermuda enjoys banner season. Mrs. Biddle Diddle Diddle Biddle has open house.
0: And so for the benefit of the plain folks who haven't a biddle to their names, no biddle name, For you in the colder vicinities who are unable to flee Jack Frost and take to a warmer clime, tonight we present a stay-at-home's cruise. Lean back in your lumpy Morris chairs, folks. Forget the wintry wind and the nippy nonce. Join us on an imaginary jaunt to the gayest winter resort of them all, colorful, tropical Havana. Music, Alfredo. Havana, glamorous city of palm trees, coconuts, and eternal sunshine. As our boat, the SS Perfidia, glides into the picturesque harbor, a lady tourist turns to the captain and says,
4: "Is this the harbor, Captain?"
6: "Si, lady, si."
4: "It's the sea, Merwin."
6: "I told you."
0: As the SS Perfidia docks, and we stop at the customs shed, we find that most of the natives here speak Spanish. Many tourists have difficulty with this foreign tongue. We watch the couple ahead of us as they prepare for the usual customs inspection.
4: Open up the bags, Harvey. Here comes the inspector.
7: Okay, Bueller.
6: Dispense me, senor. Americano?
7: America. Oh, yeah, we're Americans from New York.
4: The Bronx.
7: Don't be so specific, Bueller. We're from New York.
6: Si, senor. Se hace siempre el camino de tobacco?
7: Huh?
4: I guess he means our luggage, Harvey.
7: Oh, yeah, everything's here, bud.
6: Se hace siempre el camino de tobacco?
7: Huh?
6: Camino de tobacco, camino de tobacco.
1: Oh, tobacco.
6: Si.
1: Si means are we sneaking in any tobacco?
6: Tobacco, si, senor.
7: No, I ain't got none. I don't smoke. I'm a coffee drinker.
8: Si hace siempre el camino de tobacco.
1: That's what he said before, Harvey.
7: This bum's got a one-crack mind.
8: Si hace siempre el camino de tobacco.
1: Oh, he's getting mad, Harvey.
7: Look, fella, we ain't got no tobacco.
8: Who said tobacco?
7: Hey, let go of my windbreaker,
8: yo. Santa Lucia, camino de tobacco. Camino de tobacco.
1: Thank heavens, here's a cop, Harvey.
6: Si, senora, what is the trouble?
7: What? It's this customs guy, that's what.
1: He's menacing us in Spanish.
8: Camino de tobacco, tobacco.
7: Yeah. He thinks we're smuggling tobacco, officer.
6: I will find out the trouble. Que quiero usted decir?
8: Americanos, Bronx, si hace siempre el camino de tobacco.
6: Ah, si. The custom man, he see you are from New York. He asks a simple question.
7: About bringing in tobacco?
6: No. He say, in New York, is Tobacco Road still running?
0: From the customs house, we proceed to the Prado, a main thoroughfare of Havana. The Prado is a gathering place for tourists. English-speaking guides tug at our mess jackets, inviting us to take their tours. One guide grasps us firmly by the nub of our trousers. And so then we decide to sample his jaunt. The tour is just about to leave. Now, okay, folks, the tour is just starting. Keep your eyes peeled and your Kodaks cocked, folks. I'll tell this native chauffeur to give it the gas. Miguel.
6: Si, senor.
0: Pronto, El Texico.
6: Si, senor.
0: Now we're off, folks, and to your left you see Havana's waterfront. Deep sea fishing is the second largest industry in Cuba.
5: What's the first?
0: Digging bait. That sailboat yonder is a fishing party.
1: Don't they use hooks and lines, guys?
0: No, lady. The natives use only their native pipes. Listen.
5: Hey, those are pitch pipes, ain't they?
0: That's right.
1: What kind of fish can they catch with pitch pipes?
0: Tuna, lady.
5: Look, guys, what are those native boys diving for?
0: They're diving for money, bud.
5: But they keep coming up with those slips of white paper.
0: Things is tough. They're diving for IOU. Now, over on your right, you see them beautiful trees. At this time of year, you can even hear the trees whispering in the breeze. Listen.
9: March 7th.
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5: What kind of trees are those, guys?
0: Them are date palms making their dates, mister. This is their making season. Now, straight ahead in that river, folks, is one of Havana's famous hat-making plants. 20 natives are busy making straw hats.
10: I say, where is everybody? All I can see is the river.
0: See, where did you get on, mister? The natives weave them Panama hats right in the river, brother. They're all busy right now, working underwater. I'll greet them. Hi, boys. And now, folks, in concluding with our tour, we come to the Capitol building in the heart of Havana, modeled after the U.S. Capitol in Washington, D.C. The door of the Capitol is open. You can hear the parliament in session.
8: I make motion 8 billion centimos, ansi, and oro.
6: I second the motion 8 billion centimos, ansi, and oro.
8: The bill is carried 8 billion centimos, ansi, and oro.
1: 8 billion? Are they voting on a project, guy?
0: No, lady. 8 billion centimos is 15 cents.
1: What is that, ansi, and oro?
0: Old gold. Parliament is sending out for cigarettes. Back from our sightseeing tour, we join a small party about to take a trip through one of Havana's famous sugar plantations. As we enter the grounds, we hear the native sugar billies singing as they work in the fields. We stop to listen to the sugar billies.
7: And

0: We hand the sugar billies down their sugar cane to shut them up and turn to gaze in sticky awe at the great refining plant. We spend a pleasant hour watching the sugar granulators granulating and the sugar lumpers lumping. And we leave the plantation just as the sugar auctioneer mounts his stand to start calling his popular sugar auctioneer's chant.
1: Sweet sugar, sold it saccharine.
0: And so, leaving the sugar plantation with sweet memories, we plod our weary way back to town. As the fiery tropical sun plops into the placid briny slop, we scurry to the cattle boat that waits to bring us back over the billowy sea. Standing on the gangplank with our porter, we turn for a fond last look at the waving date trees. But near at hand, we notice two waving palms, and a voice from above these palms cries out,
2: "Cheapskato Americano, no tipple porter, old doggone."
0: And with the red cap fuming in the sunset, we say, "Buenas, what's this?" and funnel trunk mañana to dear old Havana. And now for Mr. Larry Elliott, a message of great importance to the music lovers of this entire Western Hemisphere.
3: This Saturday afternoon, two of the most popular gems of the opera world, Pagliacci and Cavalleria Rusticana, will both be broadcast in the Metropolitan Opera House in New York. In the cast, you will hear two young American-born winners of the Sherwin-Williams Metropolitan Auditions of the Year, Anna Kaskis and Leonard Warren. Pagliacci and Cavalleria Rusticana will be the ninth Metropolitan Opera Saturday matinee, sponsored by the Texas Company, over another network of 211 stations reaching the entire Western Hemisphere. During intermissions, there will be the Opera Question Forum with Milton Cross and a curtain talk on Our American Way of Living by Mrs. Sadie Orr Dunbar, president of the General Federation of Women's Clubs.
0: Thank you, Larry, and thank you, ladies and gentlemen, for joining us tonight. And don't forget, join the all-American fight against infantile paralysis. 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This is Fred Allen saying goodnight for the more than 45,000 Texaco dealers from coast to coast. Good night.
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0: to present Arthur Lowe, John LeMessurier, and Clive Dunn in Dad's Army. Episode 20, Sons of the Sea, featuring John Lorry, Arnold Ridley, and Ian Lavender. Here is the news, and this is John Snagg reading it. As the lights flicker out all over Europe, and whole nations tremble in the shadow of the swastika, here in this green and pleasant land, our grateful thanks go out to that fearless band, the men of Britain's Home Guard, whose constant vigilance keeps the home fires burning bright. It is a morning early in 1941, and in his office at Swallows Bank, Warmington-on-Sea, the manager, Mr. Mannering, also commander of the local Home Guard platoon, is engaged in earnest conversation with the customer.
1: Well, Mr. Mannering, I'm afraid it looks as if you've been left holding the baby.
2: It does indeed, Mr. Maxwell. You don't mind if I set up this Lewis gun while we're talking to you?
1: Not at all.
2: It's my first job every morning, you see. I set it up here in the window just in case of a sudden attack, you know.
1: Quite.
2: I can cover from here the whole of the High Street from Stead and Simpson's to Timothy White's.
1: Really? Now, to return to the problem of the...
2: Dear. Just a moment, Mr. Maxwell. Hi! Tell Carter Patterson to remove their van. Their horse is blocking my line of fire. Sorry about that. You were saying, Mr. Maxwell.
1: Yes. It's about the late Mr. Johnson. As you know, he had no relatives, and the only possessions he had in the world were the clothes he stood up in and his boat, the Naughty Jane. It'll have to be sold, of course, but it may not be easy. After all, not many people will want to buy a boat in wartime.
2: Come in.
3: Oh, good morning, sir.
2: Oh, good morning, Wilson. You know Mr. Maxwell?
3: Oh, yes, of course I do, sir. How do you do, Mr. Maxwell?
1: Wilson.
2: I'm afraid we've got a bit of a problem here, Wilson.
3: Mm-hmm.
2: We're discussing Mr. Johnson's affairs. As you know, he died last week. Unfortunately, his account was overdrawn to the extent of £32, 12 and fivepence.
3: Oh, good heavens. Well, that's very awkward, sir.
2: Yeah. And the only thing he left of any value was Naughty Jane. And we're trying to think of a way to raise some money with her.
3: Oh. Well, do you think that's quite legal, sir?
1: After all, she's getting a bit old now. There's still plenty of life in her. I don't think we ought to forget that she did give the town a lot of pleasure before the war.
3: I say, isn't that going a bit far?
1: Of course, she's been neglected a bit lately. After all, Mr. Johnson was 88 when he died. So he hasn't had the energy to use her as much as you would have liked recently.
2: Mind you, if things were normal, we could put her to work to bring some money in. Of course, that's not allowed in wartime.
3: Whatever would the vicar say?
2: The vicar? What are you talking about?
3: Well, I'm awfully sorry, sir, but I can't quite follow all of this. Who is this lady of dubious virtue?
2: Mr. Johnson's boat, Wilson, the Naughty Jane.
3: Oh.
2: He used to run pleasure trips with it round the lighthouse before the war.
3: Oh, I see. Well, that is a relief, sir.
1: Well, I'll be off now, Mr. Mannering. I'll leave you my account just in case you do manage to sell the boat and there's any money left over after paying off the overdraft. Well, good day, gentlemen.
3: Good day, Mr. Maxwell. Bye. Shall I put an advert in the Warmington Gazette?
2: Yes, good idea, Wilson. Here are the particulars of the boat. Rowing boat. 15 feet long, fitted with 4 oars, seaworthy.
3: Well, that's not much good, sir. I mean, there's a war on, and you can't row about on the sea in wartime.
2: The boat isn't on the sea, Wilson. It's kept on the river about a mile upstream. If people want to see it, they can. Wait a minute. I've got an idea.
3: Oh, law, have you?
2: River patrols.
3: I beg your pardon, sir?
2: River patrols. Half a dozen determined men, armed to the teeth, in that boat could cause havoc if the Nazis got a foothold. Swift, silent patrols, striking at the enemy where it hurts most, then disappearing into the night, cutting through the water, silent, deadly, not a sound. Muffled oars, of course.
3: Muffled oars, sir?
2: Yes. That's how General Wolfe kept at Quebec Row. Rode up the St. Lawrence River with muffled oars. Showed those damn froggies a thing or two.
3: What exactly are muffled oars, sir?
2: Oh, I don't quite know, but we'll have to ask somebody.
3: Yeah, but look, sir, we're already on patrol 5 nights a week. The Novelty Rock Emporium to Godfrey's Cottage, the gasworks, the telephone exchange, the railway bridge, mobile patrols in Jones's van. I mean, it really is getting too much.
2: Do I detect a slight lack of enthusiasm in your voice, Wilson?
3: Well, no, sir, but we really must get some rest, sir.
2: I realise that. I just want to try it, that's all. Now, it's Friday today, and the next Home Guard parade is on Sunday morning. We could try it out tomorrow. I tell you what, we'll have a rehearsal tomorrow afternoon in the church hall.
3: We'll never get a boat in there, sir.
2: Not a real boat. I've to make a mock-up of one.
3: Oh, I see, yes, yes.
2: All you need is 3 or 4 chairs,
3: mm-hmm.
2: 2 aside, facing inwards for the oarsman, and something to represent the rear end of the boat.
3: Oh, yes. The stern, sir.
2: Hmm?
3: The stern.
2: Yes, yes, I suppose you could call it that. But, then he wants something for the
3: sharp end, sir.
2: Good afternoon, men.
4: Good afternoon, sir.
2: Thank you for coming.
4: Thank you.
2: And I'd like to propose a vote of thanks to Sergeant Wilson for this excellent mock-up of a boat. Shows a great deal of imagination.
3: I learnt it from my nanny in the nursery.
2: Oh, did you? Now, this afternoon, I want to work out some sort of drill, so that when we get on the river, we know what we're doing. Might be people watching. Don't want to make fools of ourselves in public, do we?
5: We don't want to. How can we help it with him in charge?
2: You say something, Fraser.
5: No, not a word, sir, not a word.
2: Now, believe it or not, this time yesterday, I knew nothing whatsoever about boats. I was a nautical virgin. And I knew there was only one person who could help me, Miss Beckwith. So I went round to see her, and she gave me a little book called How to Handle Your Oars. This booklet is issued to the Sea Scouts. I sat up most of the night swatting it up, and I think I can safely say that I've grasped the main points of handling a boat. However, if I do go wrong, I'm sure Fraser will put me right.
5: Oh, I said, well, that's...
2: Thank you, Fraser. I'll just go over the various sections of the boat for you. Now, the front, or bow...
5: Bow.
2: What? Bow, yes, yes. ...is represented by this pile of hassocks. Is that right, Wilson?
3: Yes, that's right, sir.
2: Yes. The 4 chairs, 2 aside facing inwards, are for the oarsmen. And here, at the back of the boat...
5: The stern.
2: Yes, thank you, Fraser. The stern. This is represented by this harmonium. Now, Wilson, you go and take up your position in the bows.
3: You mean on the hassocks?
2: Yes, forward.
3: Sir.
5: Forward.
2: I beg your pardon?
5: The word is forward.
2: Oh, thank you, Fraser, yes. Forward. Must get these things right. Now, Private Fraser will be steering the boat, and he'll be the coxswain.
5: Coxswain?
2: Yes, coxswain, thank you. Now, I shall... be beside the coxswain, sitting back here.
5: Aft.
2: Precisely. Now, the situation is that we have Sergeant Wilson in the bow, myself and Fraser sitting on the aft, and in between we have the 4 oarsmen. That's Walker, Pike, Godfrey, and Jones. Right. Now, take your places, men. Now, I need some oars. Pike?
6: Yes, Mr. Manring?
2: You see those 4 brooms? Pass them round, would you?
7: I'd like to volunteer to pass round the broom, sir, since you wouldn't let me be the coxswain.
2: All right, sir.
7: Grab hold of your oars, men.
8: Yeah, all right.
2: Now, have you all got one? Right. Now, you'll hold them upright with the blades in the air.
7: Permission to speak, sir?
2: Yes.
7: We haven't got any blades on our broom, sir. Only bristles.
2: Right, hold them up, the bristles in the air. Now, on the command... Ship your oars. You lure them into the...
5: Rollocks.
2: Have you found, please?
5: Rollocks.
2: You lure them into the rollocks.
7: Permission to speak, sir.
2: Yeah, I know what you're going to say, Jones. You haven't got any rollocks.
7: Well, I wouldn't have put it quite like that.
2: Right, man. Now, simply push the handles of your brooms through the slats in the back of your chairs. On the command catch, you lure the blade into the water. On pull, you pull. On up, you up. And on feather, you just let the blades gently stroke the surface of the water. Let's try that, shall we? Carry on, Fraser.
5: Aye, aye, sir. Catch.
7: Pull.
5: Up.
7: Feather.
5: Catch.
7: Pull.
5: Up.
7: Feather. Catch.
5: Pull.
7: Up.
2: Yeah. Stop a moment. Well done. Now, if I want to stop the boat completely, I shall give the command, hold water. In which case, you will hold the blades of the oars in the water. Have you got that now? Hold water.
9: Excuse me, sir.
2: Yeah. What is it, Godfrey?
9: I've just remembered something.
2: Well, you can't go now. You'll have to wait. Now, let's try that again. Off you go, Fraser.
5: Catch. Pull. Up. feather. Catch. Pull up, feather. Catch. Pull up, feather. Catch. Pull up, feather. Catch. Pull up, feather.
2: Excellent, man. Good idea of mine, Fraser, having a practice in the hall first.
5: Oh, I said it was that.
2: Wilson, there are quite a lot of people watching from the bank. I think we're making a good impression.
6: Oh, yes, sir, yes. Awfully good, sir.
5: Come on, Pike. Come on. Pull hard, that man.
2: Yes, keep up, Pike. You're throwing the whole stroke out.
8: I can't help it, sir. I feel sick.
2: Nonsense, boy. You're only on the river. It's as calm as a mill pond.
8: I still feel sick.
2: Stupid boy. Hold water. This is no time for feeling sick, Pike. The showing is up in front of the public.
8: I can't help it, Mr. Mandarin.
2: You'd better lie down in the bottom of the boat.
8: All right.
2: I don't want people to see. Only one thing for it. I shall have to take your place.
6: Is that wise, sir?
7: Don't you think we ought to turn back, sir? There's rather a lot of mist coming in from the sea.
2: Nonsense. Clear as a bell. Move over, Pike. I'll take your oar.
8: Yes, sir.
2: You get to the bottom of the boat.
8: What? Hey. Hey, it's all wet down here.
2: Come on, get down. Get in. Mind a brook in the boat, boy. That's it. Now, we'll just go up to the mouth of the river and then turn round and come back. Carry on, Fraser.
5: Aye, aye, sir. Catch! Pull up, feather. Catch! Pull up, feather. Pull up, feather. Catch! Pull up.
7: Permission to stop catching, pulling up in and feathering. Isn't half coming up foggy, sir?
2: Nonsense. Only a little sea mist. Soon clear. Believe me, I know this stretch of water like the back of my hand. We'll just row to the mouth of the river, and then we'll turn back.
6: It's all very thick, sir. I can hardly see to read.
9: Oh, dear. I do hope it doesn't get on my chest.
2: Oh, all right. Turn the boat round, Fraser.
5: Aye, sir. Tell her hard a starboard. Easy as she goes. Right. Catch. Pull up, feather. Catch. Pull up, feather.
2: Are you sure you've turned this boat round, Fraser?
5: Of course I've turned it round.
2: Wilson, can you see the riverbank?
6: I can't even see you, sir.
2: You'd better come and take over for a bit so that I can concentrate on the navigation.
6: All right, sir. I'm coming.
2: Right.
9: Ow! Oh, you tugged on me, Uncle Arthur.
6: I'm sorry, Frank. I'd forgotten you were there.
2: You take my oar, Wilson.
6: All right, sir.
2: All right, Fraser, I'll take over the steering. Move over.
5: Oh, you got this. You know nothing about handling a rudder.
2: Let me be the judge of that. Come on, move
5: steady,
2: over.
5: Steady, man, steady.
6: You think it's wise to take over the rudder, sir?
2: When I want your opinions, Wilson, I'll ask for them. Ah, come on. All together. Pull! Put your back into it, Wilson. It's dark pretty soon, and we shan't be able to see a thing.
6: It's not exactly crystal clear at the moment, sir.
2: All right, that'll do. All together, pull. In. Out. In. Out. In. Out. In. Out. All right, men. Rest your oars. They must be well upstream by now. I tell you, I know this stretch of water like the back of my hand. Can you see the bank, Fraser?
5: Of course I can't see the bank. It's pitch dark. Anyway, I'm having nothing to do with this. I wash my hands of the whole affair.
2: No need to sulk.
8: Uncle Arthur? I don't know. I feel awful. Can I have a glass of water, please?
6: Oh, don't be ridiculous. Frank, I haven't got a glass of water.
7: Hold on, Parkley. I'll get you some water. Give us your forage cap.
8: Oh, there you are.
7: Yeah. Here, I'll drink this.
8: My mum wouldn't like me to drink river water. It's full of germs.
6: Look, Frank, do you want a drink or don't you?
8: Oh, all right.
7: There! It's salt! If it's salt, that means we're at sea. We're all at sea.
2: Open it! Open it! All at sea! We're on sea! Sit down, you'll capsize the boat, boy.
5: Oh, sir.
2: How can we be at sea? It's absurd.
7: Well, it's not absurd. We're at sea, I tell you.
2: I thought you were supposed to be a sailor, Fraser. Now look at the mess you've landed us in.
5: Hold on. You were the one that took over the steering, remember?
2: All right, that's enough of that. Now be quiet, everybody. Well, I just think what we're going to do.
7: Permission to speak, sir. Why don't we all shout, help?
2: Excellent idea, John.
3: I think ahoy would sound more urgent, sir.
2: Yes, yes, perhaps you're right. All right, men, all together now. Ready? Ahoy! Ahoy! Ahoy!
7: I don't think anybody heard us, Mr. Manry.
3: If you could find the north, sir, and row towards it, that would take us back to the shore.
2: Yes, good idea, Wilson. Where's the north, Fraser?
9: Why, ask me. You're the one that's supposed to know. Have another look at the back of your hand.
2: I may say so. I think you're being extremely childish, Fraser.
9: Oh, well, I'm fed up with all.
2: Now, has anybody got any suggestions as to how we find the north?
9: Moss always grows on the north side of trees, sir. If that's any help.
2: It isn't, Godfrey.
7: Permission to speak, sir. If you point the hour hand of your watch at the sun and then halve the angle between that and 12 o'clock, that points to the south.
2: It happens to be night, Jones.
3: Well, perhaps it might help if we pointed it at the moon, sir.
7: Oh, no, it's got to be the sun, Sergeant Wilson. You see, we used to find our way like that in the Sudan. Mind you, we used to get a lot of sun in the Sudan. Except at night, of course. We didn't seem to get a lot of sun at night.
2: What about the stars?
7: Oh, yes, we have plenty of stars, you see. They grow very close together in the tropics.
2: Oh, yes, never mind. Never mind that.
9: Oh, Henry, there's too much cloud.
7: Well, permission to speak, sir. If you dangle a nail tied to a piece of string over the palm of your hand, it always swings to the north.
9: I always heard that was for ladies who were expecting to see whether it was going to be a boy or a girl.
8: Uncle Arthur.
3: What is it, Frank?
8: I read a story in the Hotspur once.
3: Yeah.
8: About some men who were adrift in a boat for days and days.
3: Mm-hmm.
8: Well, in the end, they got so angry, they decided that one of them had got to be eaten. So they drew lots.
2: Who lost?
8: The captain.
2: Stupid boy.
8: Uncle Arthur.
3: Yeah?
8: I wouldn't want to eat Mr. Manreen. I know him too well.
3: Oh, do be quiet, Frank.
8: Uncle Arthur.
3: Mm. What?
8: Do you think I'll go blind?
3: Are you talking about?
8: Well, they say if you do it, you go blind.
3: Do what?
8: Drink seawater.
3: You don't go blind through drinking seawater. You just go mad.
8: Do you think I'll go mad?
3: Oh, don't be absurd.
8: Well, the ancient mariner did, didn't he?
3: Yes, but he drank much more than you.
2: What's the time, Wilson?
3: It's 5 a.m., sir.
2: Oh, thank goodness for that. All right, pay attention, men.
10: Sir?
2: It'll be light soon, and then we'll be spotted by a boat.
3: Yes, but supposing we're not spotted, sir?
2: We're only in the channel, you know. There are plenty of boats about.
3: Yes, but one of them might be a German boat.
2: Don't let's have any of that sort of talk here, Wilson.
3: No, sir.
2: There are no German boats in the English Channel.
7: Mr. Manridge, sir. I think I can hear voices coming across the water from over there. There it is again.
2: By Jove, you're right, Jones. We can't be very far out from the shore after all. Thank goodness for that. Right, now when I give you the signal, we all shout ahoy.
3: Do you think that's wise, sir?
2: Oh, really, Wilson?
3: Well, it just occurred to me, sir, if we all shout now, they might not hear properly. It's just possible that they might think we're Germans and start shooting at us.
2: Good thinking, Wilson. We'll row in very quietly. And then, when we get to the shore, we'll all shout. And then they'll know that we're British.
7: Permission to speak, sir. Why don't we muffle our rollocks and they won't hear us?
3: Good idea, Mr. Mannering. Did you ever find out how to do it?
9: Well, might I suggest we use our forage caps, sir? We could fold them in half and wedge them in the gap.
2: Excellent idea, Godfrey, yes. Right. Put your caps into the rollocks. Now, quick as you can, pull for the shore. That's the idea. Easy now. Nearly there. Well done, men. We made it. Right, disembark. Now listen, men. When I say go, we all shout together. Ahoy, we're British. You got that?
9: Yes,
8: yes, yes.
2: Ready then.
7: Just to speak, sir. I don't think we're in England.
2: My God. We must have drifted across the Channel.
10: No, sir, we're armed and in uniform. I don't think the Germans will like that very much. Do you think we ought to surrender?
2: I'm going to pretend that I didn't hear that last remark, Wilson.
10: It seems the only sensible thing to do, sir. After all, we can't fight the entire German army.
9: If we left now, Mr. Mannery, we might possibly be able to get away without being seen.
2: That's no good, Godfrey. The lights soon, they'll spot us in a minute on the open water. We'll be caught like rats in a trap. There's only one thing for it. We must creep inland and hide until it gets dark again. Come on. Follow me.

0: Look, men. There's a railway siding's over there.
1: Mr. Mannering.
0: What is it now?
1: Do you think I might be excused for a minute?
0: Certainly not.
1: We were in that boat for an awfully long time, sir.
0: Then you should have taken advantage of it. Tell you what. We'll hide in one of those railway trucks over there. Come on. Quietly now. All right, then. This truck's empty. In here, quick.
2: I'm sorry, Mr. Craig.
0: We're all here. Where's Godfrey?
3: I think he stopped to have a look at the water tower, sir.
1: Can you give me a hand up, someone?
0: Come on, get his arm loose. There you are.
1: Thank you.
0: Right, Fraser. Slide the door shut.
4: Right, sir.
0: We don't want to be observed by any passing German sentry.
2: There's enough smell in here, Uncle Arthur.
3: Well, it's not surprising. It's a cattle truck.
5: Mr. Manley, what are we going to do? What are we going to do, sir?
0: We're going to hide here until it gets dark again, and then we're going to try and make it back to the boat.
1: That havers. It's only just starting to get light. We'll have to be here for the whole day.
2: We're going to starve, Mr. Manley. We're going to starve. There's no food.
0: Right, be quiet, Mike. It won't hurt you to go without food for a few hours. You eat far too much as it is. All right, men. Make yourselves comfortable. We might as well get what rest we can.
5: Mr. Manring?
0: Oh, no, not yet. No.
5: Permission to worry you, sir.
0: What?
5: The truck's moving.
0: What? Good heavens, Jones, so it is. Let's have a look through that slit.
5: Yeah.
0: Good heavens, we're right out in the country. I can see the tops of trees. Good Lord, it's 8 o'clock. We must be somewhere in the middle of France.
6: Don't panic. We're in the middle of France.
0: Be quiet. Wilson.
7: What's up?
0: We must immobilize our weapons. I don't want them to fall into enemy hands. Fraser, open that door a few inches.
4: Aye, aye, sir.
0: Wilson, collect the rifle bolts. Throw them out of the door. Fraser.
4: What?
0: Take the Lewis gun to pieces and throw the bits out of the door.
3: Right. I'll throw the bolts out now, sir.
0: All right. Have the lock.
3: Yes, sir. Looks as if we're going to have to surrender after all.
0: Surrender? We're not going to surrender, Wilson. We're going to drop off one by one and make our way back to the coast. From there, we'll have to try and get across the channel the best way we can. But before we part, I'd like to thank you all personally for all you've done and wish you the best of luck. Good luck, Pike.
2: Thank you, Mr. Mannering. Goodbye.
0: Good luck, Fraser.
4: Aye. Cheerio, sir.
0: Good luck, Godfrey. Come on now, Godfrey. Don't take it so hard. I tell you what, you'd better come with me.
1: Well, thank you, sir.
0: All right. Good luck, Jones.
5: Goodbye, Mr. Mannering, sir.
0: Well, Wilson, this is it. Goodbye. Quick. The train stopped. You first, Jones. Open the door, Fraser.
4: Right, sir. Sir, I don't know, sir. We've stopped at a station.
0: Quick, shut the door.
4: It's too late, sir. We've been spotted.
0: What do you mean?
4: There's a man standing on the platform. He's seen us.
0: There's only one thing for it. We shall just have to bluff our way out. Wilson, what's French for... What is this station?
5: Qu'est-ce que la gare?
0: Right, stand back, Fraser.
4: Right.
0: I'll talk to him. Bonjour, monsieur. What was it?
5: Qu'est-ce que la gare?
0: Qu'est-ce que la gare?
5: Eh?
0: Qu'est-ce que la gare?
5: La gare est Eastbourne, actually. I say, why are you talking French?
0: Because we're Eastbourne. You sure?
5: I should be. I've lived here 20 years.
0: So we're not in France?
5: France? Good heavens, no.
0: Do you hear that, man? We're not in France, after all.
4: I say, well, what on earth made you think you were in France?
0: Well, we went slightly adrift in our boat last night, and when we came ashore, we heard a lot of Frenchmen singing. We thought we'd drifted across the channel.
4: Frenchmen? Oh, yes, I know what that would be. The air base at Seafleet. It's about 10 or 15 miles down the coast. They've got a detachment of French-Canadian pilots there.
0: Really?
4: Yes, noisy crowd, apparently, when they've had a few glasses of the old vino, eh? That's what you must have heard.
0: I see. Well, that's a relief, isn't it, Wilson?
3: Yes, it is indeed, sir. Well, there are plenty of trains at Wilmington on Stephen here, sir. We should be home in time for breakfast.
0: We're not getting on any train, Wilson. We're going to walk back down that line and pick up all those rifle bolts, every one of them.
6: In that episode of Dad's Army from the original television series by Jimmy Perry and David Croft, you heard Arthur Lowe as Captain Mannering, John LeMessurier, Sergeant Wilson, Clive Dunn, Corporal Jones, John Lorry, Private Fraser, Arnold Ridley, Private Godfrey, Ian Lavender, Private Pike, and Timothy Bateson as everybody else. Sons of the Sea, the last episode in the present series, was adapted for radio by Michael Knowles and Harold Snowd and produced by John Dyer.
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2: Is that proper farmhouse cheddar?
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2: What about that?
3: No. It's quite nice though.
2: Is it? Do you think I might try a piece? I'll have 2 ounces, please.
4: Jacobs, the cream of cream crackers.
5: I came across Mr. Kipling in the meadow by the church. If I've painted that spire once, he said, I've painted it a dozen times. He offered me an apple pie. An artist needs inspiration, he explained. Golden shortcrust pastry, delicious apple filling, and just the right amount of sugar sprinkled on top. But then, when it comes to the little details, Mr. Ghibli does have an exceedingly good eye.
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Yes, ladies and gentlemen, Charlotte Greenwood is brought to you this Sunday and every Sunday at this time by the makers of Hallmark greeting cards to remind you that every time you want to remember someone, you'll find a Hallmark card that says just what you want to say, the way you want to say it. So when you choose a card, look on the back for the three identifying words, a Hallmark card. Like the word sterling on silver, those words, a Hallmark card, mean finest quality. 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

0: Now let's go to the city of Lakeview in the home of the Bartons. The three children whose care was taken over by Charlotte when she became an heir of the Barton estate and whose bringing up would bring anybody but Charlotte down. Today, as usual, we find Charlotte on the phone talking long distance to her manager, Roger Humphrey, in Hollywood. She's saying...
1: Hello, Roger. I just called to thank you for that lovely Valentine you sent me. It was so unexpected. Even the mailman was surprised. He came up the set singing, "My dreams are getting better all the time." Yes, Roger, I knew it was from you even though you didn't sign it. How'd I know? That's easy. I was almost sure when I saw the postmark, and I was practically certain when I saw the handwriting. But I was absolutely positive when I saw the stamp that said postage due. No, Roger, I'm not taking it seriously. I've lived long enough to know about life and love. Yeah, life is just one thing after another, and love is just two things after each other. What? Well, certainly I've been in love, Roger. I used to have a boyfriend who took me out riding every evening. Gee, I can still feel those handlebars. We were practically engaged, but one day he asked me to ride on the back mudguard, and I broke it off. Now the only men I go around with are in revolving doors. Oh, Roger, somebody's at my door now. No, this one doesn't revolve. I'll call you next week. Bye.
2: Miss Greenwood. Good morning, good morning, good morning.
1: Well, is it that good, Judge Cronin?
2: Well, I'm glad I got here before you left for the lunchroom.
1: Mm-hmm, but I'm leaving in a minute, but come in.
2: Thank you. It's too bad I haven't a car. I'd give you a lift, but then, as I always say, there's nothing like walking to build up red corpuscles.
1: Yes, but it's so hard to get a corpuscle to walk.
2: Yes, isn't it? No, what I mean is...
1: Well, come on in the living room.
2: Oh, thank you. Well, however, I haven't but a moment to stay. I simply want to turn over to you some things in connection with the estate.
1: Well, sit down, Judge.
2: Oh, thank you. Thank you very much. Oh, my briefcase. Oh, silly. Oh, yes, right here. Let me see. Oh, yes. Here they are. Here are 100 shares of factory stock. Par value,
1: $5,000. $5,000? That's enough to guarantee the children's future. Well, we won't have to ride over the hill to the poorhouse today.
2: Unfortunately, the stock is practically worthless. You see, it's a buggy whip factory.
1: A buggy whip factory?
2: Mm-hmm.
1: Well, that's fine. We can drive over to the poorhouse in the surrey with a fringe on top.
2: But here, Miss Greenwood, is the deed to the Barton farm.
1: Oh, a real farm? How marvelous. I've always wanted to lead a farmer's life.
2: The farm has been abandoned.
1: Well, I wouldn't want to lead an abandoned life. But, Judge, couldn't we do something with the farm, raise chickens or ducks?
2: Oh, that's a full-time job. You know how long ducks have to be cared for?
1: Same as short ducks.
2: Exactly. No, you're not taking this thing seriously. The farm is quite valuable if we could get help, but at the moment, the buildings are dilapidated, the equipment is decrepit, and the business is defunct.
1: How de lovely.
2: Unfortunately, par value nil. But here are the deeds, surveys, and so forth pertaining to the Friendship Silver Mine.
1: A silver mine?
2: Mm-hmm.
1: Say, maybe this cloud has a silver lining after all.
2: Well, unfortunately, the mine at the moment is little more than a hole in the ground.
1: Yeah, well, what power on that hole?
2: Please. Now, naturally, the mine does have a certain value. But you see, it was purchased jointly by Mr. Barton and a Mr. Gregory.
1: Is that Mr. Gregory that lives in the next block?
2: Uh-huh. Mm-hmm. And years ago, Mr. Barton induced him to buy a 50% interest in the property. Mr. Barton honestly believed that it was rich in silver. Then they had a geologist make another survey. I have that report right here.
1: Oh, dear. Look at all those big words. Feldspar, metamorphic rock. My goodness, it's going to take me all day to read this.
2: Don't bother reading it, Miss Greenwood. I can tell you what it means. It means there may be some silver in the property after all, but it'll cost a lot of money to find out.
1: Well, if there's a chance of helping the Barton children, I'd be willing to advance some money, Judge.
2: That's impossible. Mr. Barton and Mr. Gregory had an agreement that the mine could not be operated without the consent of both parties.
1: Oh.
2: Yes. And when Mr. Gregory found that the silver was speculative, he became very angry at Mr. Barton. Gregory swore he'd never let anybody touch a shovel to the Friendship Mine property as long as he lived.
1: Well, what kind of friendship is that to keep us from working our own mine?
2: Well, legally he can do it, and he has for the past 20 years. He's still very bitter. In time, I hope to persuade him to relent. Meanwhile, we can count on no income from Friendship Mine.
1: Just think, we own a factory, a farm, and a mine. All that wealth, and what have we got?
3: Wealth is trying, isn't it, Judge?
4: Trying?
3: Yeah, try and get it.
4: Oh.

0: metamorphic rock formation extending to a point 600 yards.
1: I came in to say goodnight, Aunt Charlotte.
0: Oh, good night, Robert. Did you finish all your homework?
1: Yes, ma'am. What are you doing, Aunt Charlotte?
0: Oh, looking over some papers Judge Cronin left this morning. Metamorphic rock formation extending...
2: Hey, has anybody seen my history book?
0: Oh, say, Jack, do you know anything about geology?
2: No, I don't take it till next semester. Why?
0: Oh, nothing. I was just wondering what feldspar and quartz are.
2: Quartz?
1: What's geology?
2: It's digging up old bones.
1: My dog knows about it. He digs up old bones.
2: Bobby, did you see my history book anyplace?
0: It's over on the window seat, Jack, right where you left it.
2: Oh, thanks. I must be getting absent-minded.
1: Bobby says that's because you're in love.
2: Oh, dry up.
1: Jack's in love. Jack's
2: Don't go
1: in love.
2: To bed.
0: Well, there's nothing wrong with love, Robert.
1: Oh, it's sissy stuff.
0: I don't think so.
1: How come?
0: Well, take you now. You love your dog, and you love your home. We're all supposed to love our neighbors.
1: Yeah, but the girl Jack's in love with isn't our neighbor. Janice Gregory lives over in the next block.
2: Miss Greenwood, do I have to listen to his childish prattles? Couldn't we have some adult conversation?
1: What's an adult, Aunt Charlotte?
0: It's a person that stopped growing at each end and started growing in the middle. Run along to bed, Robert.
2: Yes, and quit talking about things you don't know anything about.
1: Well, anyway, at least I know about quartz.
2: Huh?
1: Quartz are too fine. Good night, Aunt Charlotte.
2: Oh, for corn's sake.
0: Night, Robert. Jack, is Janet Gregory the daughter of the man who was a friend of your father's?
2: No, I wouldn't say friend. I guess you haven't heard what he did to us. She's his daughter, but the Bartons and the Gregorys don't speak.
0: Yes, as a matter of fact, I have heard what Mr. Gregory did, but it seems pretty silly for you and Janet to be quarreling about something that happened before either of you were born.
2: Well, it might seem silly to you, Miss Greenwood, but we Bartons never forget.
0: You don't? Then you're just the one I'm looking for to mail some letters.
2: Letters?
0: Valentine's. I'll get them. They're right here in this table. Now put them in your pocket and mail them on your way to school in the morning.
2: Well, where are those in the drawer?
0: Oh, there are a couple of Valentines that were left over.
2: Hey, that one's pretty good looking. What'd it say?
0: Let's see. I can't send you orchids. There's a shortage this year. And you'd put an orchid to shame. It's nice.
2: Yeah.
0: I can't send you jewels. For they're scarce, too, I hear, and the outcome would be much the same.
2: So I'm sending this package. Be careful, don't break. It's fragile. Still, you can depend. It'll be yours forever if you'll only take my heart. From yours, truly, a friend. Hey, it's kind of cute.
0: Jack.
2: Huh?
0: Why don't you send it to Janet Gregory?
2: Are you kidding?
0: Isn't Janet a nice girl?
2: Nice? Why, she's... Oh, gosh, she's simply... Miss Greenwood, Janet's a Gregory and I'm a Barton. Under those circumstances, how do you think two young people should stand?
0: Close together, I think.
2: Well, we don't even speak. Now, if you'll pardon me, I'll go down to the corner and mail these letters for you right away.
0: Jack, see who's at the front door, will you? Sweetheart, sweetheart, sweetheart. Will you love me
3: ever? Happy Valentine Eve, Miss Greenwood.
0: Oh, right on my high note. Hi, Junior.
3: I couldn't help it. Say, you know something? Standing there, you sure look like a picture.
0: Well, anybody would with a frame like mine.
3: Oh, okay. There, you certainly can make with the quick quips, can't you? Look, I couldn't seem to find the kind of Valentine to suit.

0: Yeah, you certainly can make with a quick quip, can't you? Look, I couldn't seem to find the kind of valentine to suit you, so I brought you this bag of candy.
1: Oh, well, looky here.
0: Yeah.
1: Peppermint heart, stick candy, and lemon drop.
0: Yeah. Hope you don't mind me leaving out the lollipops, but I didn't think they were sophisticated.
1: Nope. Lollipops is just for the sucker trade.
0: Oh, say, are you a solid sender?
1: Well, you're pretty hip yourself.
0: Oh, I'll say I am. Yes, sirree. You know, you ought to see me the other night down the Rose Room dance hall.
1: Yeah?
0: Oh, I showed them jitterbugs a thing or two. Yeah. I was dancing around. I was the hit of the evening.
1: Oh, did you have a clever partner?
0: Huh?
1: I say, who did you dance with?
0: I suppose you dance with somebody.
1: Oh, Junior, well, thanks for the candy anyway. It's deeply appreciated.
0: No, that's nothing. Why, for a friend like you, I'd swim clear across the ocean.
1: Junior,
0: yes,
1: you
0: would.
1: Swim all that ocean for me?
0: Why, of course. And I'd be just as gallant for any other gal.
1: I know, but would you be just as buoyant as any other boy?
0: Well, I don't see why not. I was first in my scout troop to win my wings.
1: Oh, well, you win your wings in the Air Corps.
0: These are water wings. I topped you that time, didn't I?
1: Well, Junior, if you'd swim the ocean, would you do one more thing for me?
0: Why, sure thing. For you, Miss Greenwood, I'd climb the highest mountain.
1: Huh?
0: I'd walk through fire. While I'd face floods, I'd... What you want me to do?
1: Run, little errand.
0: Oh, but it looks like rain. I might get wet.
1: Oh. But this is important. I'm sending a valentine, and I want to make sure that it gets to the right person.
0: All right. Where'd it go to?
1: To that big house in the middle of the next block. Deliver it personally to Miss Janet Gregory.

0: Good morning.
1: Where's Jack Barton?
0: Why, he's left for school.
1: Oh, I presume you're Mrs. Greenwood?
0: Well, you're not a very good presumer. It isn't Mrs. Greenwood, it's Miss Greenwood.
1: Oh, I'm sorry.
0: You're sorry. May I tell Jack who called?
1: No, I forbid you to even mention it to him.
0: Well, then perhaps I could be of some help.
1: Young woman, I forbid you to interfere in my affairs.
0: Well, you've got a forbidding personality.
1: What? Now you look here. Apparently you don't know who I am.
0: Well, I know that you're not the good humor man.
1: My name is Gregory.
0: Oh, Mr. Gregory? Oh, come in.
1: I haven't set foot inside the Barton house for 20 years, and I don't intend to do so now.
0: Well, what are you afraid of?
1: I'm not afraid of anything. It's no concern of yours, but I hated John Barton and everything about him.
0: Oh, you see, you are afraid of something. You know, a person may dislike a thing and treat it with indifference or even contempt.
1: Hmm.
0: But when he goes to the trouble of hating it, he's afraid of it.
1: Miss Greenwood, I came here to speak to Jack Barton. But since you seem to be in charge of things here, I'll talk to you.
0: Well, now, just what can I do for you?
1: Keep Jack away from my daughter.
0: Oh, but Mr. Gregory, he doesn't even speak to Janet.
1: He doesn't speak to her. She doesn't speak to him. But I won't have him making sentimental overtures or sending her valentines.
0: Oh, well, Mr. Gregory, your worries are over. I sent that valentine myself.
1: You did? You sent it?
0: Well, that's right. I thought Janet might like it, and I'm sorry that she assumed it was from Jack.
1: Hmm. So you thought Janet might like it, eh? Why the sudden interest in her?
0: A friendly gesture. Is there anything wrong with sending a valentine to a neighbor?
1: No, not at all. But I can see through your little play. While Cronin works on me and trying to persuade me to open up the mine, you proceed to get friendly with Janet.
0: Oh, now, just one moment.
1: Only it isn't going to work, Miss Greenwood. I'll see to it that you never develop the friendship mine.
0: But, Mr. Gregory...
1: Good morning.

0: Valentine's from Mother or for the mother of your sweetheart. 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And so back to our story. The innocent, friendly little Valentine, which Charlotte sent to Janet Gregory, has released an avalanche of trouble. For Mr. Gregory seems to think it's all part of a scheme to induce him to open up Friendship Mine. And now he's more stubborn than ever. Meanwhile, that same evening at the Barton home.
1: Hello? I want to talk to Mr. Gregory. But this is important. Well, then, is Miss Janet Gregory there? All right. Oh, the door. Just a minute. Miss Gregory? Oh, Miss Gregory, last evening you received a Valentine by messenger, and it's... But, Miss Gregory, Jack Barton didn't send it to you. I say, Jack Barton didn't send it to you. Hello? Hello? Oh, dear. Everything happens at once. Why, Judge Cronin, and if it isn't Mr. Anderson...
2: Charlotte, we've been standing here for 5 minutes.
3: Yes, and it's pouring down rain.
1: Oh, Judge, I forgot it was raining. Why, you're all wet. Oh, you poor dear.
2: Oh. Well, what about me?
1: Huh?
2: How about my driving him along? And I'm trying to make my car outlast the war.
1: Well, stop worrying, Mr. Anderson. It outlasted the last war, didn't it?
2: Well, yes. No way.
1: Well, now, here, let me have your car.
3: Oh, no. We can't stay. I simply brought these papers I forgot to give you yesterday. Just put them away with the rest of the data on the mine.
1: Oh, good. I'll have something more to read.
3: You mean you read that other geologist report I gave you?
1: Thoroughly. Tell me, Judge, what is shale?
2: Just like a woman, Cronin. She reads, but she doesn't know what she's reading about.
3: It's such a simple thing, too. Shale.
2: Yeah, anybody knows what that is.
3: Yeah, but you tell her, Anderson.
2: Yes, I did.
1: Shale. What is it?
2: Oh, shale.
1: Yeah, shale.
2: Shale. Don't rush me now. Well, it's a sort of a... No, it's more of a... Shale,
3: that's the word.
2: Oh, yes. A shale is a cross between a shark and a whale.
1: Yes, well, what's ferrooxide?
2: This one's on you, Cronin.
3: Ferrooxide. Mm. That's the... Following your line of reasoning, Anderson, I should say that this is a ferrooxide. Well, that's a cross between a ferret and an ox. Ferret inside, an ox outside. Ferrooxide is very simple.
2: Oh,
1: boy. You boys are really blunt.
2: Blunt?
1: That's a cross between a bluff and a hunch. Now, look, about the mine, if I could only talk to Mr. Gregory...
3: No. Please. I've been working on him for 5 years. Please don't interfere. You might ruin everything. You must realize he controls your destiny to have and have not. That's paramount.
1: No, that's Warner Brothers.
3: What I mean is, I'll do the talking to this gentleman.
4: Oh, hello, Judge Cronin. Hello, Mr. Anderson.
3: Oh, good evening, Jack.
2: Hi, Jack.
1: Got a date tonight?
2: What, a boy slicked up like that? Sure he has. All ready for some girl to take.
5: Mr. Anderson, I know how to deal with women.
4: Hey, I wonder who that is.
6: How do you do?
4: Janet.
1: Not Janet Gregory.
6: Yes, Janet Gregory. And I'd like a few words with you, Jack Barton.
4: Why, of course, Janet.
6: So it was a mistake, was it? So you really didn't send it to me?
4: Send it?
6: It was intended for some other girl, was it?
4: Intended
6: Maybe
4: for some...
6: Maybe it was even the other girl who called me up.
4: But Janet,
6: Oh, here. Here, you can have it back.
4: Have what?
6: Here's your Valentine.
4: Oh, but Janet,
6: Good night.
7: Well, that's right, Jack. Nothing like knowing how to deal with women.
8: But this Valentine, Miss Greenwood, this is the Valentine you showed me last night.
1: I know, Jack. I thought Janet might like it.
8: Like it? Did you hear what she said to me?
1: You got off easy. You should have heard what her father said to me when he came here this morning.
8: What's that? Her father? Here? And Janet thinks I sent it.
1: Oh.
8: She's had an opportunity to come here and bawl me out. I'll never live this down. I've got to catch it.
9: Greenwood, in spite of my warning, did you talk to Gregory?
1: When I could get a word in, he was so furious. I never saw a man with such a temper.
9: Oh, this is terrible, and after I worked years to soften him up.
1: Yeah, well, you did a great job. He's as soft as concrete.
9: Oh, come on, Anderson. We'll try to see him at his home. Come on. Come on.
7: I'm still an editor. I've got a newspaper to get out.
1: Well, now, wait a minute. Now I've got something to say.
9: You've said too much already. You've ruined everything.

The meaning of a valentine goes deeper than its bit of lace, its bows and ribbons, hearts and flowers. It carries a message from someone dear to us. It embraces us in thought, in spite of miles or years of separation. And especially this year, valentines are forget-me-nots that keep us young in heart, that renew our faith in friendship, help to ease the ache of wartime loneliness. Next Wednesday is Valentine's Day, yet you still have time to remember your dear ones with heartwarming valentines. Choose them tomorrow at your Hallmark dealers. There are exquisite

0: Oh, good evening, Mr. Gregory. Come in.
1: I will not. I haven't been in this house for 20 years, and before I do come in, it'll be another 20.
0: Oh, you're going to get awfully wet standing out there in the rain all that time.
1: I didn't come here to discuss the rain.
0: The weather's usually unusual at this time of year, but tonight it's unusually more unusual than usual. As usual.
1: That's foolishness.
0: Well, it's not as foolish as standing in the rain, and at least you can come in the hall, please.
1: Well...
0: Oh, come on, there's nothing wrong with this house. It hasn't changed a bit in 20 years.
1: Hmm. No, I guess it hasn't. That living room in there looks just like it used to.
0: Same old piano. Needs tuning, but it still plays.
1: Hey, we used to have some great times around that piano in the old days. Of an evening, all the kids in the neighborhood would drop in.
0: They still do.
1: That old Marlowe, Gracie Shelby, Davy Liggett, herself. Yes, some great old times. I wonder what's become of the old gang. Funny how friends slip away from you.
0: Why do you let them?
1: Oh, I don't know. Probably get busy and wrapped up in other things, and then all of a sudden you realize that... But I'm looking for Janet. Now, where is she?
0: Well, I don't know, but she isn't here.
1: Now, don't try to make me believe that. I know she is here. I followed her.
0: I expected you would. In fact, I was counting on it.
1: You counted on it? Would you mind explaining that remark?
0: Well, you'll have to listen very carefully. It's rather complicated.
1: Never mind about that.
0: Well, first, I was trying to get in touch with you all day, but you wouldn't talk to me, so I phoned Janet.
1: Why? What's she got to do with it? I thought you wanted to talk to me.
0: Well, I thought if I could get Janet to come here and give the Valentine back, that you'd come here to take Janet back.
1: You certainly have the angles, haven't you?
0: I'd much rather you'd call them curves.
1: All right. Now, where's Janet?
0: Well, she's left 20 minutes ago. Oh, why don't you relax, Mr. Gregory? Would you have a cup of hot chocolate?
1: No, I don't drink chocolate.
0: A piece of cake?
1: I don't eat cake.
0: Have a chair?
1: I don't...
0: Well, you do sit down, don't you?
1: Miss Greenwood, may I remind you I don't make friendly visits. Do you understand?
0: Certainly, yes. To make friendly visits, you have to have friends.
1: Well, I don't need friends. They don't pay off. I never bother with anything that doesn't pay off. I'm a practical man.
0: Oh, yes, it would take a very practical man to keep up a quarrel for 20 years and remain bitter all that time.
1: That has nothing to do with it.
0: I'm sure it's paid off handsomely. You must be ever so much richer because of it.
1: Now, wait a minute.
0: And how clever to have passed on that practicality to your daughter. It'll make her life so much richer, too.
1: Will you please?
0: And you've given her such a marvelous start. By the time she reaches your age, she should be twice as rich as you are and twice as lonesome.
1: I am not lonesome. Why, I meet dozens of people every day.
0: Oh, lonesomeness can be with you when you mingle with 1,000 people and disappear when you walk with one friend.
1: Janet!
2: Why, Janet!
1: And Jack Barton, what...
3: Oh, hello, Mr. Gregory.
1: Where have you two been?
3: Nowhere, just walking.
1: Walking in this rain?
2: Oh, is it raining?
3: Yes, it is. Oh, we didn't exactly notice it, but Jack, I thought you and Janet weren't speaking.
4: Well, we talked that all over and decided we would speak.
0: Barton speaking to a Gregory. Oh, Jack.
2: Well, if a Gregory's good enough to speak to a Barton's good enough to speak to a Gregory.
1: You're right, my dear. And what for wait a minute.
0: Yes, you've raised quite a serious question, Janet. Maybe you and Jack better wait in the living room while we're thinking this over.
4: Okay. Come on, Janet. I've got some new Andy Russell records.
2: Oh, wow.
1: Well, Miss Greenwood, I seem to have been a nitwit.
0: But isn't it fun sometimes being a nitwit? Pardon me.
5: But I tell you, Cronin, I've got a newspaper to get out.
1: Of that.
0: Back again, boy?
5: Yes, we couldn't get... Why? Oh, wait. He's here. Mr. Gregory.
0: Oh, everything is settled.
5: Gregory, I want to talk to you about that mine.
1: The mine?
5: Yes.
1: Oh, so that's it. Well, I was right after all. The whole affair was a trick to induce me to open up the friendship mine.
0: No, Mr. Gregory, just to open up a friendship.
1: Well, the mine's no good. Now, I told Barton that 20 years ago, and I've got a geologist's report to prove it.
0: Yes, I've got a copy of that report, too. That's why I was trying to get in touch with you. The report says that the mine has a big deposit of cassiterite.
1: Huh?
0: What about
1: that?
0: Don't either of you gentlemen know?
5: Well, of course, yes.
0: Mm-hmm.
5: Cassiterite, yes.
0: Mm-hmm.
5: Cass, that's from cash.
0: Mm-hmm.
5: Sit, mm-hmm. From sit.
0: Yes.
5: And rice from right. Means sitting right at a cash register.
0: right, Mr. Anderson. I looked it up in my little dictionary. Cassiterite is the ore from which they get tin.
5: Why, tin is one of the scarcest and most valuable metals in this country today.
1: That was in the geologist's report. Why didn't I see that?
0: Well, maybe it was because you were so bitter. That's the trouble with getting so blind mad. You can't see anything right.
5: Well, look, now, I've got to get out of here. I've got a newspaper to get out.
6: Now, wait, Anderson. I want to read that report.
5: Oh, all right. All right, go ahead. What good is a newspaper anyhow?
0: Why, Mr. Anderson, I thought every man knew that.
5: Huh?
0: A newspaper is what you hide behind when a woman's standing up in the bus.
7: Charlotte Greenwood will be back in a moment. Meanwhile, I want to remind you again, the next time you buy a card for any occasion, look on the back for the identifying words, a Hallmark card. H-A-L-L-M-A-R-K. A Hallmark card. Like sterling on silver, those three words are your assurance of finest quality. They tell your friends you cared enough to send the very best. Yes, a Hallmark card will best express your perfect taste, your thoughtfulness. And now, Charlotte Greenwood.
0: Friends, I think Mr. Gregory found out something even more valuable than the fact that the mine contained tin. He found out that there is nothing more important to our happiness than loving companionship. The war has taken that companionship from many of us. Still, we can stay close to most of our dear ones by writing often, even if it's only a little note or something, to let them know that we're still thinking of them. Because with every message we send, we are fashioning and fastening the lifeline of friendship. Greenwood saying...

0: So long.
1: John Brown, Charles Chandler, Edward Ryan, who appears at the courtesy of 20th Century Fox, came to you from Hollywood. This is Wendell Niles speaking. This is the Blue Network.
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5: And now, Gangbusters! Gangbusters, presented in cooperation with police and federal law enforcement departments throughout the United States. The only national program that brings you authentic police case histories.

0: safe crackers, whose leader thought he could outwit New York detectives by use of scientific methods, but who learned that to a woman there is nothing so unscientific as a slap in the face.
1: And now to Gangbusters and facts that show the operation of our law enforcement officials in their war against the underworld. Gangbusters has asked the Honorable John J. Sullivan, former Chief of Detectives and Deputy Police Commissioner, City of New York, to narrate by proxy tonight's case.
2: The inside facts in the case of the supersonic safecrackers.
1: Chief Sullivan, I know the criminals in tonight's case certainly presented a problem to detectives of the New York City Police Department.
3: A tremendous problem, Don Gardner. But they gave the investigating detectives an idea of what their successors may have to face in the future.
1: Well, it sounds like you've got an interesting case, Chief Sullivan. Why don't you go right ahead?
3: All right, Don. On the west side of New York, a little uptown from Times Square, there was a cheap restaurant, the Chili Parlor, in the basement of an old brownstone house. Miguel, the Mexican proprietor, on occasion prepared his peppery native dishes for special customers. One such customer was Russ Enfield, who, on a particular night about a year and a half ago, sat at a corner table with his girl Myra as Miguel took their order.
4: And then I fix you some nice enchiladas, which we follow up with some nice cheese tacos, see?
5: Fine, fine. That's the stuff, Miguel.
6: Can't you make something simple like ham and eggs?
4: Ham and eggs? This is poison, ham and eggs.
5: Go on, Miguel. Go on. Whip the stuff up.
4: Whip this stuff up? Well, this cannot be whipped up like ham and eggs.
6: Russ.
5: Now, look, Myra, it's all settled. You got enough clothes. You can't have it.
6: You know, huh? You know what I need.
5: Yeah, I know what you need. Now, let's forget about it.
6: Russ, I swear I'm not going to stand for this pushing around. There's certain things a girl's entitled to.
5: If you don't keep quiet about it, I'll give you what you're entitled to. Now, don't let's start it. Uh-oh. Comes Jonesy and the guy.
6: Ray. Where's his turtleneck sweater?
5: All right. Now, keep quiet.
7: Well, here we are, Russ.
6: Hello, Jonesy. Do you look sweet tonight?
7: Yeah. Oh, I just got a haircut.
5: Okay. You're Preble, huh?
7: That's right. Joe Preble, Russ Enfield.
6: Come on, Jonesy. Right. Let's go over to the bar and have a drink.
7: Is it okay, Russ?
5: Sure. Go ahead. I want to talk to Preble.
6: Take care of my enchiladas.
5: Yeah, I'll see they don't get cold.
7: Come on, Myra.
6: Those enchiladas couldn't get cold in Siberia.
5: Have a chair, Preble.
7: Thanks. Cute kid.
5: She's just like the rest of them. No problem?
7: Sounds okay to me, Russ. The way Jonesy explained it.
5: Jonesy's not the best explainer in the world. Have any questions?
7: What kind of questions? Safe cracking.
5: With a few improvements, yeah. For instance, you don't have to carry that gun anymore.
7: Who told you I'm carrying a gun?
5: Nobody told me. I just found out now. You carry it in a shoulder holster under your left arm. Right?
7: And whose mind you been reading?
5: I haven't been reading any minds. Just a dial on this little gimmick.
7: It's a funny looking watch. What is it anyway?
5: Just a little gimmick I picked up. They used them in the war. Metal detector.
7: Oh, cute. Cute as they come. But how does it open a safe?
5: Might come in handy, just like everything we use. The walkie-talkies, the supersonic stuff, everything.
7: You gotta show me that it beats the old way.
5: You've been on ice too long, Preble. You got a Sing Sing complex. Now remember what I tell you about the gadgets we work with. The scientific stuff can only go so far. Can't even go that far without a little head work.
7: Okay, just lay it out.
5: Hold it.
4: Senor Russ, you would like the tortillas plain or toasted? Toasted, I think. Yes.
5: Anything, Miguel. Just get it out here.
4: I see. Toasted. Toasted will be more better tonight because it's yesterday's tortilla.
7: He should drown in a barrel of tequila.
5: Well, Preble, you think you could come along and do what I tell you without giving me any argument?
7: Look, I've been knocking the knobs off safes 15 years now.
5: I can use your experience, but my methods are a little different.
7: Where do you come to be such an expert in this science stuff?
5: The Navy, pal. The Navy taught me the works before the game of the bounce.
7: Oh, another blue ticket, boy.
5: Yeah, after a hitch in Portsmouth Naval Prison. I've got my hands on every electronic device in the book, and I know how to run them. I can open up any tin can of a vault in this town without straining a muscle. I'll show you what I mean.
7: I heard there was fortunes being made out of government surplus.
5: The surplus anybody can get, Preble. It still takes a guy to run it.
7: Here comes Agua Caliente with your grub.
5: Good. Good. Let's see.
4: All right, it's very hot stuff, senores. You don't put your fingers
5: on. Well, you think you could crack this safe the old-fashioned way, Preble?
7: I might. Come on, Russ. How long does it take to get that junk rigged up?
5: Yeah. Plug this in the wall socket. There.
7: The old-fashioned way ain't good enough. Now you gotta crack a safe with gadgets.
5: Finger the combination, probably.
7: Yeah. Now you're talking.
5: Okay, hold it. One tumbler dropped.
7: Did not. I didn't hear it drop. I got the best ears in the business.
5: It dropped, I tell you, and the gadget told me it did.
7: No kidding.
5: I'll run the dial back the other way. Get easy.
7: Yes, sure. Hey, what's that?
5: Shut up. What is it, Jonesy?
8: Keep the light lower, Russ. I got a glimmer of her from the window just now.
5: Right. Keep that light lower, Preble. Any radio cars around, Jonesy?
8: Not a sign of one, Russ. How you doing?
5: Okay, but we won't get it open if I talk to you all night. You just stay in the car. Keep your eyes out for cops.
8: Okay.
7: Hey, that's all right. The walkie-talkie's okay.
5: I know it. Go on, get to work on that combination.
7: Sure.
5: Want to grab that dough and get out of here.
0: 5 feet 8 1/4, 31, 160 pounds. Investigation of homicide.
9: Look, Captain Hanson, I hate to break into the lineup like this.
10: Sergeant, what's up?
9: Just had a call from the 32nd Squad.
0: Face the left, Johnson.
9: They got into the vault at the finance company office at 124th and Lexington last night. Got away with over 3,000.
10: Does it look like the same boy, Sergeant?
9: No telling.
10: Come on, let's get up there.
0: All right.
9: Ryan from Identification's on the way up there now to dust the place over for prints.
10: Good.
0: Walk off the way you came on.
10: Go ahead, Sergeant.
9: Yeah. Car is parked outside, Captain. We can...
10: Oh, Sergeant.
9: Yes, sir?
10: You say they fingered this safe open?
9: That's what the 32nd Squad says.
10: One of those boys must have awfully tender fingers.
9: Probably took them all night manipulating that combination, just like that one last week, Captain. They could have blown the door off in an hour.
10: I don't know, Sergeant. Maybe these boys have a way.
9: A way? What do you mean, a way?
10: Oh, we'll see. Let's get up there and look that vault over.
11: Hey, Russ, I...
6: Hello, Jonesy.
11: Oh, hi, Myra. Is Russ around?
6: Sure, he's in there sleeping. He's got a night job, remember?
11: I guess I'll come back later.
6: What's your rush, Handsome? You can wait, and you don't have to wait standing up.
11: Okay. Thanks, Myra.
6: Not over there. Sit down here.
11: There? Okay, if you don't mind.
6: Jonesy.
11: Yeah, Myra?
6: Remember at the bar last night I was telling you about that dress?
11: Yeah, sounds nice.
6: You couldn't let me have another 200, could you?
11: Well...
6: I know I owe you so much already, but you'll get it back, every cent.
11: Well, it's not the dough, Myra.
6: You've got the 200, haven't you?
11: Sure, I got it, but...
6: But what?
11: Look, I told you before, Russ wouldn't like me giving you money. You know he wouldn't.
6: Oh, you don't have to be afraid of Russ. I wouldn't tell him anything about you and me. I'd like to get that dress today, Jonesy.
11: Okay. You can have your 200.
6: Ah, oh, Jonesy. I knew you wouldn't let me down. I just knew it.
11: Myra, you belong to Russ. Now, Russ is a good-looking guy. He can talk and...
6: And what?
11: Skip it. You got the papers around any place? Maybe they got something in about the job.
6: Oh, no, don't. Don't you think...
5: Oh. Hello, Jonesy.
11: Oh, hi, Russ.
5: Well, what's on your mind, Jonesy?
11: Nothing important, Russ. I just want to tell you 8 o'clock is okay with Preble. He'll meet us at the chili parlor.
5: 8 o'clock's fine.
11: Oh, good.
5: Did he say anything about last night's job?
11: Did he? He's really sold on the scientific stuff. Really sold. I think I better run along.
5: What's your hurry?
11: Why, I've got something to do.
6: You got some coffee brewing, Jonesy?
11: No, thanks. See you tonight at Chili Parlor.
6: So long, Jonesy.
11: Bye.
6: Well, did you have a nice nap?
5: Lay off Jonesy, will you, Myra?
6: What are you talking about?
5: Well, anybody can see the guy goes for you like a ton of bricks. You've been taking dough off him again.
6: So what? You won't give it to me. I'm entitled to go look.
5: Look all you want, baby, but just stay away from my boys. Want them to keep their mind on business.
6: What do you think you are, giving me orders?
5: I'll show you who I think I am.
4: Let me go.
5: Now stop playing with Jonesy. I'll start on you, and I won't be playing.
10: Kevin Hansen talking.
12: Hello, Captain. Sergeant Keel. Look, I'm with the chief engineer of the Euclid Safe Manufacturing.
10: Well, what does he have to say?
12: Nobody, he says. Nobody could open that new safe of theirs without blowing the door off.
10: Did you tell him he was wrong?
12: Did I? And I showed him the pictures, too. He still says that new model safe combination has silent tumblers and nobody could hear them drop. He says it looks like an inside job, and I'm about ready to believe him.
10: Is there any way at all to open that safe without the combination?
12: Just a minute, I'll ask him. Is there any way to open that safe without the combination? The captain wants to know. What? Oh, yeah. He says they tested it, Captain, and the only way it could be done was you could hear the tumblers drop if you had a supersonic listening device.
10: That's interesting.
12: Yeah, that's interesting, Captain. But what kind of a burglar carries a supersonic, whatever you call it?
10: I don't know, Sergeant, but come on back to the office. We'll see if we can find out.
3: So, Don, as the gang of criminals led by Russ Enfield prepared to extend their scientific safe-cracking venture still farther, New York City detectives had obtained their first inkling to their method of operation. It was the beginning of a long trail that didn't end until the threat of death lurked on both sides of a skyscraper's skylight.
1: Now, back to gangbusters. You were telling us, Chief Sullivan, that the criminal Russ Enfield led his gang in a number of successful safe crackings by using such modern instruments as supersonic listening devices and walkie-talkie apparatus to warn of approaching trouble.
3: That's right, Don. And New York City detectives had an idea of what was going on and were proceeding with their investigation. One night shortly before starting on a safe burglary they had planned, Russ Enfield had just finished dinner with his confederates and the girl Myra at the Chili Parlor the gang patronized.
13: Listen, Russ, boss or no boss, this is the last time I go for this Mexican food. Can kill you.
5: Yeah, it's like olives. You gotta learn to like this stuff.
6: And you will if you got a stomach left.
13: What's the matter with Mexican food? I like it.
5: Okay, Jonesy, it's getting late. Drive Myra home, will you?
13: Yeah, Russ, sure.
6: Yeah, I thought you were taking me on this one.
13: A dame's place is home.
6: Who asked you?
5: Come on home, will you?
13: Come on, Myra.
5: Now hurry back here, Jonesy. Preble and I will have the whole thing gone over.
6: Have a good time, boys. Let's go, Jonesy.
13: You sure?
6: Toodaloo.
5: I'll see you later, Jonesy.
13: Yeah. I got the car parked right outside, Myra.
6: That's sweet of you, Jonesy.
13: Look, Myra, I want to talk to you
6: now,
13: about...
6: Wait. Where do we get outside?
13: Okay. I'll get the door.
14: Hey, buenas noches.
6: Night, Miguel. Got warmer.
13: Yeah.
6: Where's the car?
13: It's right there. Look, Myra, I...
6: Yeah.
13: Your new dress looks nice on.
6: Does it? Glad you like it.
13: Oh, wait a minute, Myra. When is the payoff going to be?
6: Jonesy, I told you you'd get back every cent. 800, isn't it?
13: When a guy gives dough to a dame, she means something to him, Myra.
6: Oh, Jonesy, you mean something to me, too, but I'm scared. I'm scared of Russ.
13: Well, I'm not scared. Come here.
6: Oh, Jonesy, please.
13: Myra.
6: Jonesy, if Russ ever thought...
5: Oh, kids, you're having a good time?
13: Yeah, Russ. An awful good time.
5: What's the idea?
6: No, wait a minute, Russ. Don't get thinking anything.
5: Shut up.
13: Come on, Russ. If you want to argue about it, I'm willing to argue. If you think I ought to get socked, try it.
5: You're not going to get hit, Jonesy. Not you.
6: Hey, now, wait a minute.
5: Wait, nothing, Myra. I told you to cut this out.
6: Russ, no, don't shoot!
11: You had not have done that, Russ.
5: She had it coming.
6: Did I?
11: I said you had not have done that, Russ.
5: Come on, Myra, grab a cab and get home.
11: I'll take her home.
5: You'll do what I tell you. Come on, Myra, start walking.
6: Don't you ever lay a hand on me again.
11: You didn't have to hit her, Russ.
5: Now, you listen to me, Jonesy. Myra's no dame for you. If you want a girl, go get somebody else.
11: Ain't that up to Myra?
5: It's up to me. I came out to tell you to pick up an extra 20-foot extension cord for that job tonight. I get it before we start something that we can't finish.
11: Yeah. An extra 20-foot extension cord.
5: Well, get going. We haven't got all night. Don't worry about Myra. I'll take care of her.
10: Get this straight, Commander. You say these are all the types of supersonic listening devices that are Navy equipment?
14: That's right, Captain Hansen. There are two or three other types, later developments, but they're still secret.
10: They all look pretty bulky. Except this one portable job.
14: The Army had some types of their own, you know.
10: Yes, I know. I've checked with the Army.
14: That one's sensitive enough to enable a man using it to hear the tumblers and the safe combination drop. I've heard of instances where it was used during the war by the OSS and intelligence on certain missions in occupied territory, and quite successfully, too.
10: I don't suppose these devices have too many industrial uses.
14: No, Captain, not too many. Wouldn't be too difficult to trace all sales of them through the War Assets Administration.
10: Well, when I leave here, Commander, that's exactly where I'm going.
5: Come on, Myra. Come on. Open up this door. Open up or I'll push it in.
6: Okay.
5: You all right? You gotta be bothered. Wait.
6: All right, what do you want?
5: What are you packing for? Where are you going?
6: I decided a long time ago. No guy's gonna slug me in and have me sit around to take his abuse.
5: You'll sit around as long as I want you around.
6: Hand me that pair of shoes. They go in, too.
5: Listen to me. You hang that stuff back in the closet or I'll give you a going over. You'll never forget.
6: Jonesy will have something to say about that.
5: I told you to stay away from Jonesy.
6: Russ, you're stuck.
5: You'll do what I tell you. You'll stay away from Jonesy. Get that through that head of yours. Now go on, hang that stuff up.
6: All right. You put it that way.
15: Yes, sir. Step right in. Yes, sir. What can I do for you?
9: I understand you handle a lot of war surplus.
15: He understands I handle a lot of war surplus. Mister, this store handles so much war surplus, I'm thinking of starting my own army. What would you like? We got pup tents, jeep tents, barrack tents, sailor suits, soldier suits, diver suits.
9: Okay. Have you got any portable supersonic listening devices?
15: If we got any portable supersonic listening devices, sure, we got them. Right this way.
9: Thanks.
15: Telling you we got a portable supersonic listening device the likes of which you've never seen. And they've been going like hotcakes, too. Everybody wants one, everyone.
9: Yeah?
15: Sure. We run them in, run them out, by the carload. Hey, take a look at this little number.
9: My name is Sergeant Keogh, Safe and Loft Squad.
15: Oh. Well, you don't say. You're Sergeant, huh?
9: That's right. How many of these things did you buy from the War Assets Administration?
15: Let me see. 10, I think. They came with a job lot of other merchandise. 10.
9: And they've been going like hotcakes?
15: Well, not exactly. I saw one.
9: One. Do you remember who bought it?
15: Do I remember who bought it? I never forget a customer. Maybe sometimes I can't remember the face, but I never forget a customer. We got a record someplace. I'm going back and see what I can find out. Now, if you want to look around some of our fine merchandise for your own use, go ahead. Don't touch nothing over there.
9: No, thanks. I think I'll just go in back and help you look.
11: And then he hit you again. Huh?
6: Yeah. But that's not the worst part of it, Jonesy. Like now, I can't even go to the beauty parlor without an escort.
11: I'd like to help you, Myra, but what's the use? Nothing in it for me. You just run back to Russ.
6: I hate him, Jonesy. You don't know how much I hate him.
11: And what are you sticking with him for?
6: I'm scared. I'm scared to death he'll kill me. Jonesy. There is a way.
11: A way for what?
6: For you and me.
11: I thought you were scared of Russ.
6: Suppose there was no Russ to be scared of.
11: Now, wait a minute.
6: Listen to me, Chauncey. That's safe tonight. There ought to be 12,000, 15,000 in it.
11: So?
6: You and I could do a lot with 15,000, Chauncey. An awful lot.
11: Yeah. Maybe we could.
6: Russ told me he's taking both you and Preble up into the place with him. I'm going to stay in the car.
11: What about Preble?
6: He don't mean nothing to you, does he?
11: Not much, no.
6: Okay, then.
11: Okay, what?
6: When the safe gets open and you've got the money, that's the time.
11: Both of them? I don't know.
6: Well, you don't have to, you know. If you can do without me.
11: Well, now, look, Myra.
6: But if you don't kill him, Jonesy, we'll never get a chance, you and me. Never. Think of it. 15,000.
11: Yeah, Myra. Yeah, I want that chance.
10: Captain Hanson.
12: Hello, Captain. Sergeant Keel.
10: Oh, yes, Sergeant. How'd you make out?
12: Well, it looks like this Russ Enfield's the guy, Captain. Got a pair of hoodlums for sidekicks. One of them's Joe Preble. Just finished 7 to 12 in Sing Sing.
10: Good. I want them tailed, Sergeant. I want a man tailing each one of them every minute. Let's get him in the act of committing one of these safe burglaries.
16: How about it, Sergeant? Been able to raise the captain?
9: They're ringing him now.
12: Captain Hanson.
9: Sergeant Keel, Captain. Talking from a call box on the corner of 93rd and 2nd. Russ Enfield and both his sidekicks just now broke into a building here.
12: Oh, what about the girl?
9: She's waiting in a car. And look, Captain, there's a finance company on the top floor of that building. That's probably what they're after.
12: Have you got help on the way?
9: Yes, sir, plenty.
12: Okay, grab them as they come out.
9: Right, sir.
12: And I'm on my way. I'll be there as soon as I can. So long.
9: Captain's on his way, Riley.
16: Good, good.
9: Now, look, that office is on the top floor. As I remember, most of these buildings around here have got skylights.
16: Want to go up and have a look?
9: Yeah, the watchman at that loft next door let us up and we can cut over his roof.
16: Okay.
9: We'll tell Gordon to get the men posted as soon as they get here. Let's go.
5: Jonesy, we've been here long enough. Come on, let's get packed up and going. Pebble?
11: I'm set. You know, Russ, I wouldn't be surprised if that adds up to 15 grand.
5: Yeah, we'll see what it adds up to when we count it. Now, come on, get that stuff together.
11: Russ.
5: What?
11: Myra told me you hit her again.
5: What business is that of yours?
11: It's my business, all right.
5: Is it?
11: I told you, you hadn't ought to go around hitting people, especially Myra.
5: Oh, forget it. Get that stuff together.
11: Sorry, Russ, but Myra said you don't move, Russ.
17: What's the idea?
11: You too, Preble. Up, up.
5: Yeah. Put that gun up, you dope, before I get you.
17: What? Hey. All right, hands up, Wolfie.
11: Okay, don't shoot.
17: Drop that gun.
11: Okay, don't shoot.
17: Yeah, yeah. Not me, you don't get. Stop, you hog. Not me, you don't get. Not me, you rotten.
12: No, Russ.
17: All
12: right. Come on out.
5: Now, look, Copper. Just take it easy.
12: We got him, Sergeant.
5: All right.
10: There wasn't any sense running, Russ.
5: All right.
10: You gotten yourself killed. Scientific mind like yours should have reasoned we'd have every exit covered. Okay, turn around and walk back to the safe. I want to look that job over.
1: That dawn was how Russ Enfield and his gang learned that not even a clever application of up-to-date scientific instruments can beat the law. They were all sentenced to long terms, which they are now serving in various New York state penitentiaries.
18: Well, I was amazed, Chief Sullivan, that such equipment as supersonic listening devices could be purchased by burglars.
1: Well, they can't anymore, Don. Because of requests by law enforcement officials and for other reasons, the sale of supersonic equipment was frozen by the War Assets Administration several months ago.
18: Well, thank you, Chief Sullivan, for this extraordinary case history. And congratulations to all the New York City detectives who had a hand in breaking up this dangerous gang of safe burglars. Leading roles were played by Chuck Webster, Elspeth Eric, and Bill Zuckert. Don Gardner speaking. Gangbusters is a Phillips H. Lord production.
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10: 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How's that for cleanness? 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Try it.
11: 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While Robertson's Golden Shred gets all of its tang from Seville oranges. What would you rather have for breakfast?
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Hello again from London, England. As we approach the end of our special series from abroad, featuring the greats of English movies and stage, we feel the series would not be complete without the presence of two Hollywood stars who have earned the admiration and affection of both England and the United States. We have had them and their two youngsters as guests on our theater before, and each time they have given, as we say, sock performances. Now, in our setup for this show, we'll have Bebe and Ben, Barbara and Richard Lyon, playing themselves in a story which shows what could happen to an American family living in England. Now, we don't say that it did happen, but it could. Incidentally, we have an audience for the first time in the history of our program. In a moment, the show. And now, here is our announcer.

0: Good morning, kid. Oh, wonderful day, isn't it?
1: Gee, Dad, you look smooth.
2: Get him. Striped trousers and a monkey coat.
0: This is a morning suit.
1: Going to a funeral, Ben?
0: No, what makes you think that?
1: Well, you're wearing a morning suit, aren't you?
0: And why shouldn't I? This isn't Hollywood, this is London. And my motto is, when in Rome, do as the Romans do.
2: Do Romans dress like that, Pop?
0: All right. All right. Make fun of me if you like, but you're going to feel very ashamed when you see the invitation I received this morning from Lord and Lady Harrowmead.
1: What invitation, Daddy?
0: Lord and Lady Harrowmead have invited us to spend a weekend with them at their winter castle at Much Haddam near Puddleton by Neither Wallop Essex.
1: But there's no reason to put on an act. Look, Ben, you're an American film executive, not an English country squire.
0: Oh, I know, but I'm anxious that we should all behave like the landed gentry we'll be associating with. That's why I've advertised for a valet.
1: You've done what?
0: I've advertised for a valet. Oh, dear, dear, dear. Are there any more waiting, B.B.?
1: One more, but it seems to me you should have been able to find at least one gentleman's gentleman among all those gentlemen's gentlemen.
0: Well, my dear, the last one was impossible.
1: What was wrong with him?
0: Didn't know a thing about cricket or fox hunting.
1: A real social drift, huh?
0: Oh, B.B., I wish you'd stop using those frightful American expressions. I'll see the last applicant now.
1: I shall usher him in, Sir Loyan. You can come in now. The squire is in his study.
3: Thank you, madam.
1: Oh, this is Mr. Copperpot. Mr. Copperpot, this is Mr. Ben Lyon, Esquire.
3: The name, madam, is Copperwaite.
1: Oh, excuse me. What a shocking error on my part. Oh, Ben, old bean. I'll be in the drawing room if you want any fish and chips.
0: I'm sorry. Just a little joke we have between us. Fish and chips. American joke. We're Americans, you know.
3: Not really, sir. I never would have believed it. You seem as British as John Bull.
0: No kidding. I mean, by George, that's wizard. You know, I think I'm going to like you. Won't you sit down?
3: Oh, good heavens, sir. I'd never think of sitting in the presence of my potential employer, sir.
0: Well, naturally. How would you like to work for me?
3: But, sir, you haven't examined my references.
0: Oh, don't need to, old boy. I know the real thing when I see it, and you're okay by me. I mean, you are a pass muster.
3: That's frightfully decent of you, sir.
0: Oh, not at all, not at all. And now, Copper...
3: Copperwaite, sir. However, I was affectionately known to my last employer as Coppers, sir.
0: Oh, splendid, splendid. Now then, Coppers... I presume you know all about fox hunting.
3: Only the fox knows more, sir.
0: Oh, that's well. I mean, good show, good show. I suppose it's kind of silly to ask if you know all the customs. You know, what to do when you're presented at court, the right thing to wear when you're invited to a country place and all that sort of thing.
3: If I may say so, sir, in such matters, I'm an expert without peer.
0: Oh, and cricket?
3: I was weaned on the wicket, sir. My late master, the Earl of Mitchinminster, was all England, you know. I was his mentor.
0: No.
3: Yes.
0: Oh, Coppers. Well, you're what I'd call a real gentleman's gentleman.
3: That's something of an understatement. We Copperwaites have been gentlemen's gentlemen since before the signing of the Magna Carta. In fact, sir, my ancestor, Norick the Red, polished the armor of King Arthur at the Battle of Piccadilly in 1068.
0: Why, that's terrific. I mean, that's ripping. Now, look, Coppers, I want you to concentrate on one thing. I want you to give me that indefinable something that makes a Britisher a Britisher. Give me the word. Turn me into a native.
3: Well, as you Americans would say, it's a cinch.
0: Oh, dear, what's all the noise about, B.B.? Cut it out. I want to sleep.
3: It's Copperwaite, sir. Good morning.
0: Oh, where's B.B.? I mean, where's Mrs. Lyon?
3: Well, I warned her of the rigors of an English gentleman's morning, so she elected to sleep in Miss Barber's room.
0: What do you mean, rigors?
3: Oh, come, sir. The day is upon us.
0: The day? It's dark outside. What time is it?
3: 6 o'clock, sir. Time enough to bathe and take a brisk trot in Rotten Row before breakfast.
0: Oh, is that really necessary, Coppers?
3: Sir, No English gentleman would think of starting the day without a tub and a brisk trot. Good for the liver, you know.
0: Oh, all right, Coppers.
3: Your bath is drawn, sir. And, sir, I've laid out your riding habit.
0: Oh, good show, Coppers, good show. I'll take my bath.
3: Yeah, splendid. I shall call the stable and tell them you're ready.
0: Coppers, old boy, jolly fine day, eh, what?
3: Indeed, sir. How did you enjoy your ride in the road this
0: morning? Oh, top hole, top hole. Never felt better in my life, old boy. Breakfast ready?
3: Yes, sir. Tea is poured.
0: Oh, not tea again. Can't I have coffee?
3: May I remind you, sir, tea for breakfast is very, very British. I should have thought you'd be used to it after a week, sir.
0: Well, I'm not. I don't think I'll ever get used to the darn stuff.
3: Dashed, sir, remember? Oh,
0: sorry, Coppers. I meant dashed, sir.
3: No, that's better. And may I say, sir, that you look the very epitome of an English gentleman in your hunting togs?
0: By George, do I really? How frightfully decent of you to say so.
4: Hi, Pop. Hi, Coppers.
3: Good morning, Master Richard. I'll fetch your polish.
4: That guy kills me. He's just like Arthur Treacher, isn't he, Pop?
0: Oh, Richard, I wish you'd refrain from calling me Pop, particularly in front of others.
4: But, Pop...
0: In the future, I wish you'd address me as Pater.
4: Pater?
0: Yes, my boy. Yes, Pater.
4: But my friend Cyril doesn't call his father Pater, and he's a real...
0: Richard?
4: Okay, if you want it that way. Hi, Pater.
0: Oh, don't say hi.
4: Okay, good morning, Pater.
0: Ah, that's better.
5: Father, beastly day, isn't it? Our English weather, you know. But I suppose we'll muddle through.
0: Huh?
4: Say, Pater, Barbara's sure assimilating quickly, isn't she?
0: Oh, Barbara, is your mother up yet?
5: Mother will be down in a mo.
4: Pater used to be later than Mater. But now Mater's later than Pater.
5: Really, Richard, must you talk like a moron?
4: It runs in the family. I take after my sister, or are you my satyr?
5: Why, you little plebeian, you are.
0: Stop it, you two.
6: Good morning, Tim. Good morning, Your Grace. Did Your Royal Highness sleep well?
0: I don't think that's funny.
6: Oh, Ben, where's your sense of humor?
0: There's nothing wrong with my sense of humor, but I must say you all need a little lesson in manners. Copper says in England the master of the house is shown deference by the entire family. Take breakfast, for example. You should all be at the table when I come down and when I walk in.
6: Yeah, we should all fall flat on our faces and face the east.
0: I choose to ignore that remark. Copper says that you're not supposed to start eating until I sit down.
6: But you sit down so seldom these days since you've taken up horseback riding.
0: That's beside the point. You're not supposed to start eating until I do.
6: Wait a minute, Ben. What century is Copper's living in?
0: Tradition, my dear. That's the answer. And now as to the matter of dress. Richard dresses abominably.
4: Oh, gee, thanks, Pop. I always try to be careful.
5: He means your dress is sloppy as ever.
4: Who asked you?
0: Barbara's right, Richard. Copper said your correct dress for informal occasions is an Eton jacket and short trousers.
6: Oh, but my dead body. He'd look ridiculous. None of the boys he knows dress like that.
5: Mother, please. Father's only trying to help us.
0: Oh, thank you, my dear. I'm glad you feel that way because there's something I'd like to say to you.
5: Oh, anything, Father. What is it?
0: In the future, I must ask that you never go out in the evening without a chaperone.
5: That's the thanks I get for sticking up for you. Gee, Dad, I think you're a stinker.
0: Barbara, you may leave the table.
4: Attaboy, Pater.
6: Pater?
0: Well, Bebe, maybe that is overdoing it a bit. Perhaps the children should just refer to me as Sir.
4: Sir? Gee, Pop, have you been knighted?
0: Well, no. Not yet. But over here, it's customary to address your elders as Sir.
6: Yes, sir.
0: I said your elders.
6: Richard, if you finish your breakfast, you can go. I've got a few things to say to your father.
4: Oh, Mom, I've always got to go just when things get interesting.
6: Richard?
4: Okay, Mom.
0: Another cup of tea, my love?
6: No, and I don't want any more of this ridiculous act of yours. It's nothing but sheer affectation.
0: How can you say such a thing like that?
6: It came easy.
0: What do you mean, affectation? All right, be stubborn. We've been accepted into the cream of British society, and you're not doing a thing to help. As for me, I'm going all out. Do you know why I'm wearing these hunting togs today?
6: Yes, I know. You're having your picture taken as the man of distinction.
0: Nothing of the sort. It's because I've learned that Lord Harrowmead takes his guests fox hunting every weekend. And I shall be ready. Yes, I shall be ready.

0: Good. It's because I've learned that Lord Harrymead takes his guests fox hunting every weekend. And I shall be ready. Yes, I shall be ready to ride to the hounds.
1: If you ask me, it looks more like you're going to the dog.
2: We'll return in just a moment with Act Two of the Movie Town Radio Theater's presentation of It's Not Cricket, co-starring Bebe Daniels and Ben Lyon. And now, here is our announcer.

0: Mrs. Benjamin B. Lyon and their family to arrive for the weekend. They're awaiting your pleasure in the study.
1: Benjamin B. Lyon? Never heard of him. Katie, my dear, who the blazes is Benjamin B. Lyon? Did you invite him here for the weekend?
2: No, dear.
1: Well, then who is he?
2: Oh, dear me. Something dreadful's happened. I must have mixed the envelopes.
1: What envelopes?
2: Well, you see, I was sending out invitations for the weekend, and at the same time, I was sending requests for people to appear in my variety charity concert. I must have muddled them.
1: Muddled what?
2: The Hemingway Lyons envelope and Ben Lyons envelope. Oh, this is too awful.
1: Don't upset yourself, my dear. What does it matter?
2: What does it matter? Hemingway Lyon will never speak to me again. Can you imagine asking a King's Counsel to do a variety act?
1: Yes, it's a bit awkward. What about this other chap, this Ben Lyon? Who's he?
2: Oh, you know, dear. He's that man who's always on the wireless.
1: Great Scott, you don't mean to say you invited that dreadful ball? Well, that so-called star of Hell's Angels...
3: Will be here.
1: Richard who, Cyril?
3: My best friend, Richard Lyon. Oh, you'll like him, Uncle. You'll like the whole family. They're so natural, just like us, and they have a wonderful sense of humor.
1: Well, perhaps it won't be too bad after all. Walter, show me, will you?
4: Very good, my lord.
2: Joe, don't you think you should put on your shoes and take off your muffler?
1: What for? You just heard Cyril say the Lyons are just like us.
0: Mr. and Mrs. Benjamin B. Lyon, Miss Barbara Lyon, and Master Richard Lyon.
5: Sire, it is with great humility that I step across the threshold of this ancient moat to mingle with you, her ladyship, and the ghosts of your ancestors.
1: I say, don't tell me Cousin Charles is roaming about again.
0: Hemingway Lyon.
6: Hello, everybody.
2: Hemingway, I'd like to say something to you in private.
6: And I'd like to say something to you in public. I've never been so pleased with anything in my life.
2: Pleased?
6: Yes, Katie, how did you know my secret ambition was always to be a variety artist?
2: You, a variety artist?
6: Don't be cagey, Katie, dear. You knew it all the time. I have my whole act set. Wait till you hear it. Side-splitting. I start out by saying, hiya, folks. Speaking of hotels, I went to a hotel yesterday and I said to the clerk, can you give me a room and bath? And the clerk said, I can give you a room, but you'll have to take your own bath.
2: Joe, put down that vase. Why don't you go out to the stables and see if everything's in order for the hunt tomorrow?
6: Ah, the hunt. To think in the morning we'll be riding to hounds.
1: Why, Diane, I had no idea you knew anything about fox hunting.
6: Oh, my dear fellow. If I must say so in all modesty, only the fox knows more.
1: Splendid! You and I will lead the field.
7: Hi, Mother.
8: Hello, kid. Hello, Cyril. How was the fox hunt?
7: You really missed something, Mom.
8: Yeah, I must have missed something. I heard everybody laughing when they rode in. What happened?
7: What happened? You should have seen the master of the hounds when Pop yelled, hooray, I've caught the little son of a gun.
8: Will you stop laughing and tell me what happened?
9: I'll tell you, Mother, and it wasn't funny. I've never been so embarrassed in all my life. When the field started, Daddy spurred his horse and went charging over the countryside all by himself, screaming, tally-ho, tally-ho!
7: Pop's yelling must have scared the fox because it climbed a tree.
9: Then Daddy jumped off his horse, vaulted the hedge, and climbed the tree after the fox.
7: Yeah, the master of the hounds was pretty sore, but everybody else laughed so hard they almost fell out of their saddles.
8: Oh, your poor father. He must have died of embarrassment.
9: Here he comes now, Mother.
8: Don't rub it in, kids. He probably is very upset.
10: Whoa, offspring! Hi-ho, Cyril! Oh, hello, B.B. O'Gill.
8: Stop pretending, Ben. We know how badly you feel. You feel awful, don't you?
10: Awful? Why, on the contrary. As they say in America, I feel right in the groove.
8: I really mean...

0: You say you don't know what you've done?
1: Indeed I do, and I feel very proud of myself. I caught the little beggar.
0: I know you did. Right by the tail.
2: Say, Pop, I'll bet you get the brush for that.
1: Why? What did I do wrong?
3: Richard doesn't mean that kind of a brush, Mr. Lyon. He means the fox's tail as a trophy of the hunt.
1: Well, here's your stirrup cup, B.B. O'Gill. Chin up.
0: Down the hatch. Then I want to talk to you privately.
1: Oh, not now, dear. There's Hemingway. Cheerio there, Hemingway.
4: Ah, our old friend Lyon. And Miss Daniels. Or should I say, Daniels in the lion's den. I bet you've never heard that one before.
0: Not lately.
4: I say, Miss Daniels. Or should I say, Mrs. Lyon?
0: At the moment, I'd rather be called Miss Daniels.
4: Very good, very good. Are you interested in boat racing?
0: I'm afraid not. But I'd certainly like to know how the Dodgers made out this year.
4: I'm afraid I don't know. Do you know how the Dodgers made up this year, Lyon?
1: Afraid not, actually. You see, I've never been interested in baseball. Cricket's more my game, actually.
4: I didn't know you were a cricket enthusiast.
1: Enthusiast? Why, I was weaned on the wicket.
4: Then you must meet Lord Mitchinminster. I say, Mitchie, old boy, I'd like you to meet Mr. Ben Lyon. Lyon's a great cricketer, too. He says he was weaned on the wicket.
0: Ben, don't you think it's time you change for lunch?
1: Later, dear, later. How do you do, Lord Mitchinminster? This is a very, very great pleasure. My manservant, Coppers, tells me your father pitched for Surrey.
5: You mean bowled for Surrey. Father was all England.
1: Oh, yes, of course, that's right. Coppers also tells me your father had the greatest giggly in the empire.
5: Don't you mean a googly?
1: Well, googly, giggly, giggly, googly, what's the difference? I was using the Australian pronunciation. You see, I had a googly once, long ago when I first started cricketing, but somebody stole it.
5: Mr. Lyon, googly is the method of bowling the ball. How could anyone steal it?
1: Well, I mean someone stole my style. You know, you understand, don't you?
0: Ben, I think you left your bath water running.
1: Oh, no, no, I didn't, dear. Lord Mitchminster, Copper says every time your father made a three-base hit at the Lords, the whole crowd stood and cheered.
5: I'm afraid this Mr. Coppers is a bit mixed up. You see, there are no bases in cricket. The equivalent of a base in cricket is one of those wickets you were weaned on.
1: Are you sure?
5: Quite sure. See you later, Lyon. Come along, Hemingway.
0: Ben, I don't know what kind of a game Coppers has been teaching you, but it's not cricket.
1: Oh, don't be ridiculous, dear. Coppers is an authority on everything. Look, here comes Colonel Brithington Smith, Master of the Hounds. He's probably going to present me with a brush.
0: You're so right. Ben, you better leave now.
6: Oh, there you are, Lyon. I want to talk to you about the hunt this morning.
1: Oh, how nice of you, Colonel. But it was nothing, really nothing at all.
6: I'm glad you feel that way about it, because naturally I can't give you the brush.
1: Oh, but I caught the fox.
6: I know you did, but you see, old chap, you should have taken your horse up the tree with you. Well, better luck next time. And by the way, if you come again, don't forget to bring your lasso.

0: Tater. Hi, Mater. Hey, what are you packing for?
1: We're going home.
0: What's the matter? You sore about something?
1: Where's Coppers?
2: He just went out to get you a spot of tea. Anything wrong?
1: Everything's wrong. Coppers!
2: I say, Father, you're in a dreadful flap.
1: Keep quiet or talk like a human being.
3: Good day, sir. Did you call?
1: You're darn right I called.
3: Dashed, sir.
1: I said darned, and that's what I mean. Now then, who taught you about cricket and riding to the hounds?
3: Well, sir, my late...
1: Give me a straight answer or I'll give you a swift kick in the seat of your pants.
3: Okay, Mr. Lyon, you got me. But honestly, I didn't mean to put you on the spot.
1: Hey, wait a minute. What happened to that English accent of yours?
3: Assumed, like yours. I'm an American, too. You see, Mr. Lyon, I'm an actor. I was stranded over here, and I was broke, and, well, I saw your ad in the paper, and I played English valets in a lot of Noel Coward plays, and I thought maybe I might get away with it.
1: Oh, well, I suppose the name Copperweight's a phony, too.
3: Yeah, my real moniker's Jim Nolan. I really feel like a heel about this, Mr. Lyon. I wouldn't have done it for anything, but, well, I needed a job. I guess I'd better be going.
1: Oh, wait a minute, Coppers. Come to my office in the morning. We're starting a new picture. There's a part in it for an English butler. Think you can handle it?
3: My dear sir, the Copperweights have been gentlemen's gentlemen for generations. My ancestor, Norick the Red...
2: Oh, no. This is where we came in.
3: Well, sir, I'll see you in the morning. And thank you.
4: You know, Ben, you're a pretty nice guy. I'm kind of glad I married you. Come in.
5: Lion, old chap, why are you backing?
1: Well, I think it's high time, don't you? Sorry I wrecked your fox hunt, Lord Haramead.
5: Wrecked you? Don't talk nonsense. You were terrific. You taught us an entire new set of rules.
1: Wait a minute. Stop kidding me.
5: I'm not kidding you. That was a splendid idea of yours, calling tally-ho every few seconds. Kept the hunt in such a turmoil, it gave the fox a much better chance to get away. Much more sporting, you know.
1: But Colonel Smith was very upset.
5: Oh, bother Colonel Smith. He's a drip.
1: Well, what does drip mean in England?
5: Same thing as it means in America. Well, come on down to lunch. Wouldn't have you leave for a million. I haven't enjoyed a day so much since the vicar trip down ferry. Well, come on down, all of you. Oh, yes, and Katie says she wants you here every weekend.
1: Hey, did you hear that? Katie wants us here every weekend. What do you say to that, B.B.?
4: Well, I say you made a home run, darling. Or as they say in England... You bowled a maiden over on a sticky wicket, and that is cricket.

0: And the curtain falls on Act Two of the Movie Town Radio Theater's presentation of It's Not Cricket, starring the Lyon family, who will return in just a moment. And here are our stars, the Lyon family. B.B. Daniels, Ben Lyon, Richard and Barbara. It was just like old times, folks. You know, you took me right back to our shows in the States.
1: A quick trip, eh, Les?
2: Ben, the show is over.
0: That's all right, B.B. As a big executive with 20th Century Fox, Ben can be allowed a few tired businessmen gags.
1: Well, I like that. I'll have you know
2: Ben, one. Ben, seriously, Les. It was a lot of fun doing a show with you again, and we're glad to be able to say hello to the folks back home.
0: Well, kids, I'm certain that the folks back home are just as glad to hear you again. Now, B.B., Ben, Barbara, Richard, thanks very much for a good show, and I hope to see you before another year. Bye now.
2: Goodbye, Les.

Next week, we'll be speaking to you from our regular stamping grounds in Hollywood. And we'll be presenting our own American movie and radio stars in plays written especially for their talents and for your pleasure. We've enjoyed our little trip to England, and we hope, what's more, that all of you have enjoyed our presentations of these English stars and programs, and that they have been an interesting change for you. However, speaking for ourselves at least, we'll be very happy to be back home. Music for It's Not Cricket was written and conducted by Del Castillo. Our writers were Val Burton and Bud Lesser, and the program is produced and directed by yours truly, Les Mitchell. Once again, saying, I'll see you next week from Hollywood.

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18: Yes, what is it?
17: I thought you should know, sir. Mr. Portillo has done it.
18: Has he?
17: Yes.
18: Yes, good.
17: He's used our veto to stop new fathers in Britain getting paternity leaves.
18: Well done. We do things differently over here. When a man gets a woman pregnant, he doesn't expect to get 3 months' holiday.
17: What does he expect to get, sir?
18: Sacked from the cabinet.

0: starring Roy Hudge, June Whitfield, and Chris Emmett, with David Berman and the Peter Moss Frontliners.
1: Thank you very much indeed, folks, and welcome to the show. Yes, the show that does for the news what A Touch of Farmers does for the Bishop of Durham. Well, in there somewhere, it's going to be a long, hard slog, I can sense it. Well, what a week it's been, eh? Barbara Windsor's joining EastEnders, a village baker won an award for his cakes, demonstrations at a London hospital, and a man was sacked for breaking wind at work. That's right, it's been parts, tarts, barts, and a foul waiting. Listeners, we're now on their wavelength, I can sense it. And I see the Home Secretary, Michael Howard, more like Frankie Howard, really, isn't it? He now wants people to patrol their streets and report what they see to the police. The new scheme's called Neighbourhood Grass. On a more serious note, Pentagon chiefs are investigating an advanced weapon system that can disable people without actually killing them. We've had it for years, you know, it's called VAT. Back home, officials have found more dangerous substances inside a top security prison. This time it's a packet of personal power. You don't do your own washing. I see, don't worry. And I read that part-time workers must now be allowed into pension schemes. So that's good news for the MPs, isn't it, eh? Yeah. They're coming up beautifully now, listeners. They really are. Oh, and a report out this week says that English is the most widely taught language in European schools. It's been such a success, they're thinking of trying it over here, you know. Oh, and in a new survey, most Londoners say they'd be happy to move to Liverpool, if only to pay a visit to their hubcaps. And according to the papers, Andy and Fergie are having sex nearly every weekend. Mind you, it doesn't say who with, but there we are. And how about that girl who had her boobs enlarged from a 32A to a 36C on the National Health? Good, eh? Especially if she only went in for ingrowing toenails. And turning to sport now, I see that Spurs Romanian star has been found cheating on his wife with another woman. Now, there's a turn-up for the book, eh? A Spurs striker playing away and scoring. And how about that anonymous man who paid a clinic 5,000 quid to have the size of his manhood doubled? And it's still sore, isn't it, Chris? Yeah. Here's my favourite. It was about that auction selling a Christmas card sent by Adolf Hitler. Experts said they knew it was authentic because the Christmas tree on the front only had one bowl. All together now, here we go. Do you know, I ran into a Daily Telegraph reporter the other day, and while I was reversing over him just to make sure, you know, He let slip exclusive news of a secret meeting between John Major and Margaret Thatcher. Of course, we shall never know what passed between them on that momentous occasion. So, like the Telegraph, we've made it up. Richard Clegg, the Shergar of the Paris. There we go.
2: Whoa there, Cleggy. Whoa there. That's as far as I'm going, master. That'd be Thatcher Towers over there.
1: I had no idea Dulwich could be so frightening at night.
2: Do it.
1: Frightening, isn't it?
3: Go for another 50p, we could have got Rory Bremner.
1: Won't you take me a little nearer, coachman?
2: I ain't be going in there, master. There be evil doings.
1: Oh, probably the watchdog.
2: Nay, they do say a hideous creature with wild staring eyes do roam the ground, searching for somebody can never find.
1: Oh, yes, that'll be Mark.
2: Well, good luck to you, sir, and if he don't come back...
1: Yes?
2: Can I have your collection of trollops, sir?
1: I've already sued two newspapers over those allegations, if you don't mind.
2: Giddy up there, Cleggy. Come on.
1: Now. Come on, John. You're not afraid. You've faced more frightening things than this. Ian Paisley, for example. Just knock on the door.
2: Good evening.
1: Tebbit!
2: Nice night to be alive on. So they tell me.
1: What are you doing here?
2: I am the loyal steward of the Queen of the Night. I still serve the mistress in every way.
1: Oh, Cecil out of favor, is he then? I see.
2: Who are you?
1: Who? It's me, John Major, the Prime Minister.
2: Tradesman's entrance round the back.
1: No, please let me in. It's cold out here.
2: Oh, you better follow me then.
1: Good gracious, this is horrible. It can't have been dusted since...
2: Exactly. Everything has been preserved precisely as it was on that fateful day when... when Thatcherism became Thatcherwasm.
1: Here, what's that hideous, disgusting skeleton covered in cobwebs and threadbare robes?
4: It's me, you fool.
1: Margaret!
4: Oh, pull up the floor and kneel down.
1: Right.
2: Should I cut out his liver, mistress?
4: No, Tebbit, we've already eaten.
2: No.
1: Well, I haven't. I wouldn't mind that saveloy if you finish with it.
4: That's not a saveloy, you fool.
2: No, we had Geoffrey Howe for dinner yesterday.
4: Major, they tell me you've let die the sacred flame of monetarism.
1: Nonsense. Why, only today a team of statisticians proved the British economy was stronger under me than it ever was under you.
4: Oh, I'd like to meet these statisticians.
2: So would I.
1: Well, you can't. They're too busy working on the crime figures.
4: They also say you've lost us all popular support.
1: No, I haven't. It's just a different type of supporter I've attracted. We may not be popular with the retired generals anymore, but we're very big with the privates.
4: I told you not to mention Cecil.
2: There, mistress, drink some of this.
1: What is it?
4: My usual, pure venom. Oh, that's better. Leave me now, Major.
1: But you haven't told me why you brought me here.
4: Oh, we'll meet again soon enough.
1: Oh, no, you wouldn't. Not the conference.
4: Oh, don't worry, you won't even notice me. I shall slip in quietly like last year.
2: With a brass band and 30 bodyguards, eh?
1: But why?
4: I'm working on a new vision for Britain.
1: You just want to rekindle the flame of Thatcherism. It's dead and buried.
2: What's so bad about being dead and buried, huh?
4: It's far more important than that, you feeble man. It'll rewrite the history books and strike fear into the hearts of everyone in the land.
1: What is it, then?
4: The second volume of my memoirs.
1: Oh, no, I don't.
5: And what about the government's latest scheme for law and order? Street watch, I ask you. People like you and me doing the work of the police? Where will all the cutbacks end?
2: Hello, Constable Muddlecombe speaking. How can I help?
6: There's been an accident.
2: Oh, an accident, you say. Now, what kind of accident?
6: Well, there was this other car, you see.
2: Yeah, hang on. I'm writing as fast as I can. Now, a motor car, you say?
6: That's right. It came out...
2: Right, well, you'll be wanting the police, then.
6: Well, yes,
2: you?
6: Of course. Why do you think I rang you?
2: Well, I'm none too sure. And to be honest, I haven't the time to think about it. I mean... I've got a mug of Horlicks here. It's already got a skin thicker than a college. Arnold, can you brew up again? Now, how many do you want?
6: What?
2: Police. How many policemen do you think you'll need down there?
6: Well, I don't know, do I? I mean, policemen are like buses, aren't they? They're never around when you want one, and then three come along together.
2: Not anymore, madam. No. Not since the cutbacks. Now, let's see, who can I spare? I can do you WPC Harris. That's as soon as she gets back from Tesco's. Only we run short of hobnobs, you see. And if you'd rather not wait, of course she might be held up at the checkout. And when I say held up, I don't mean...
6: Yes, I know what you mean. Isn't there anyone else there?
2: Yeah, well, if you're not fussy, I can do you a selection of streetwalkers.
6: I beg your pardon?
2: Street watchers, I'm sorry. Force of habit there. No, that's our new mobile police force, recruited from local, responsible and caring citizens.
6: Well, send them, then.
7: What, all of them? I doubt the budget will run to that.
6: I thought they were supposed to be volunteers. They don't get paid, surely.
7: Well, no, but somebody's got to go around and tell them, and we've only got the one bike. I mean... tell a lie, that was nicked yesterday. Now, wait a minute.
6: Can't you just phone them up?
7: Have you any idea the cost of a phone call nowadays?
6: Please, please do something. My husband's been hurt.
7: Hurt you? Oh, well, in that case, I can do something for you, madam.
6: Oh, good. What?
7: Well, I can tell you you've rung the wrong number. For a start, you want the ambulance. Oh. Goodbye. Arnold!
1: And in keeping with these politically correct times, I see that Thomas the Tank Engine stories are to be given more forceful female characters. But all the engines will still be sharing the same shed. No wonder he's always got a big smile on his face, eh? Headlines, a keen devotee of literature, sidled up to its sidings for the first story.
8: Mavis, the new engine, came puffing up to the other engines in the station.
9: Toot, toot,
8: she said.
9: Toot, toot.
1: Maybe this won't be so bad after all,
8: said Thomas.
10: Why not?
8: Asked Percy.
1: Well, if she's going to get her toots out for the lads, I mean, you know.
9: You can stop that sort of talk right now,
8: Mavis huffed.
9: Now, what are you pulling today?
8: She said. Without realizing what a gift of a setup it was.
1: Lay your cards right, darling. You never know,
8: said Thomas. Never want to miss an opportunity.
9: Stop that, or I'll report you to the fat control. I mean, the disproportionately challenged official in charge of the station,
8: she said, politically correcting herself.
9: Now, what are we transporting?
1: Slag.
9: That's not fair.
1: From the coal pit.
8: And so Thomas and the other engines merrily shunted the slag until it was time to go home.
9: That was wonderful, Thomas. Am I going to be in all your adventures from now on?
1: Well, we could make a couple of videos together, I suppose.
8: Said Thomas. Then, racing back to their station, they allowed her to join in their favourite game.
1: Last one back is a Jimmy Knapp. Yeah, not half, I should think so. Hi, Professor Durans. You've been effectively sacked as Chancellor of Huddersfield University after a vote of no confidence, but you're still getting a cool $500,000 as a golden handshake. It is outrageous.
11: Just make way for me, riffraff.
1: Yeah,
9: it's disgusting. You've done nothing for our students, and now you're squandering our funds.
1: Exactly.
11: Well, why shouldn't I? You see, I've actually been rather clever.

0: off to pack.
1: That's not right. What cheek? Libraries need books while your wheeler dealing rooms are damp and peeling.
2: You don't care, that's how it looks. Why not hand that payoff back?
0: You must be joking.
1: So what? Who needs books today?
0: Precisely.
1: So your future's blooming. Why should we be fuming?
2: What?
1: We've learnt that working doesn't pay. You're better off to get the sack.
0: I am indeed. Cheers.
1: I was looking through the wanted ads in the Church Times this week. I noticed the Bishop of Durham has a restored organ for sale. And... On page one, I read about a vicar who's really laying down the law. If a bride is more than 5 minutes late, he drops a hymn from the wedding ceremony. 10 minutes late, and two hymns go. And if she's 15 minutes late, the whole marriage is cancelled. Talk about strict. Where does he think he is? The army? It was a shambles! Call yourself a congregation, you're an absolute shower! I am the Right Reverend Bullshine, and when I give the command, let us pray. I expect you to kneel to attention in an orderly fashion, not creak about like a load of geriatric bendy toys. You, best man, stand up straight when I'm talking to you. Thumbs in line with the seams of your morning suit. And where's the bride and her father? Oi, you two, head the double! One, two, pick that train up! One, two, three, hold! Where'd you get that veil?
2: Well, I got it...
1: Silence, when you speak to me.
2: Oh.
1: I've seen better material hanging over the window of a Doss House Carsey. But as for that bouquet, it's a disgrace. You, groom, have you got the ring?
3: Yes.
1: Well, don't stand there like a tart in a trance, lad. Get it out.
3: Oh, there you are.
1: Good, right. Now, do you, Cyril Harcourt Wimp, take this bint to be your lawful wedded wife?
3: I do.
1: Wait for it. To have and to hold till death do you part.
3: I do.
1: Then you're a bloody fool. And you, Ethel Doreen Grumble, do you take this miserable little Nancy to be your lawful wedded husband?
2: Oh, yes.
1: Good, God help us. I hereby pronounce you man and wife. You may salute the bride.
3: Oh, can't I kiss her?
1: What, you horrible little sex maniac, you? What are you?
3: A horrible little sex maniac.
1: Fix it up! Give you on 7 day jankers with a bromide diet. Late on parade. Now, congregation, attention. For the count of three, you will sing at number 27 on your hymn sheet.
2: But we wanted hymn number 15, Rock of Ages.
1: Don't you argue with me, you nasty little woman. Or I'll put you on a charge for being late as well. You will sing hymn number 27.
2: What is it?
1: What else? Get me to the church on time. About town, quick, Mark. I was thumbing through my copy of Trainspotters Weekly, you know. I buy it for the striking signalman on page 7, and very striking they are too, you know. One out, all out, as they say, when... I noticed a story about the female guard who pestered engine drivers with saucy letters. So was she really getting a bit on the siding? Headlines booked itself into a playing away day return and tracked down the train girl with the one-track mind.
2: Home to dear Dickie. My love is like a red, red rose. I watch you driving into cities. If you let me suck your toes, then I'll show you both my... tickets. No, still doesn't rhyme. Oh, sorry, were you knocking?
1: Funny, I was going to ask you the same question. I'm afraid we've had some complaints about you, Miss Stokar. I'm rather concerned that you might be falling prey to certain distractions.
2: You're worried my mind's not on the job.
1: I'm worried that your mind is on the job, actually. Now, I don't want to have to let you go. You're one of the most efficient guards we've had for years.
2: Oh.
1: I take it you enjoy working on the postal train?
2: Oh, yeah. I like nothing better than getting my hands on a couple of bulging mail sacks.
1: So I've heard, but... You just don't seem to be concentrating these days. I heard you even had a nap in your van last week.
2: Well, Jimmy and I do go back a long way.
1: Thank you, sir. As I thought, it's just not acceptable. I don't think you listen to a word anyone says to you these days.
2: Now, signals are red. Sometimes they're yellow. Engines have couplings like me and my fella.
1: Miss Stoker, I have no alternative but to transfer you to another position. Oh, tell me, what experience have you had?
2: Oh, I used to go up and down on the Flying Scotsman.
1: I mean work experience.
2: Yeah, I did the London to Edinburgh journey.
1: Ah, you went all the way.
2: Oh, yes. Travelling in one of them really classy coaches. What do you call them?
1: Pullman.
2: That's none of your business.
1: Look
4: here
1: out.
4: Here I am, my little BR beauty. Sorry I'm late. Bloody trains again.
1: Excuse me.
4: Oh, pardon me, boss. I just popped by to check a set of points.
1: Yes. I take it you are the driver of this locomotive?
4: That's right, Gov. But there's a strike on today, so everyone's having the day off, see?
1: Oh. And you're having it off as well?
4: Not with you here, I'm not. No.
1: I was hoping to bump into you. It's about all these hold-ups.
4: Now you're talking me, boss. I always go for tights myself.
1: I mean your punctuality since Miss Stoker joined your cruise. None of your trains have been running to time. We've had complaints that you were hanging around King's Cross for hours last week.
2: I got stuck behind a red light.
1: Yes, there's a lot of that goes on at King's Cross, I believe. Then there was the time you stopped in a tunnel for 20 minutes.
4: Well, I had to stoke up the old boiler.
2: How dare you! I am a respectable woman.
1: Well, whatever you were doing, I don't approve of it. What you two need is hard work to take your minds off sex. In fact, I've just a job for you.
4: What?
1: Lay in the sleepers. Hello, Hudlines? Hello, Hudlines?
5: Hello?
1: Hello, Hudlines, can I help you?
5: I am the wife of that 99-year-old man who has just been given free beer for the rest of his life by his pub.
1: Blimey, what a lucky old soldier. I bet he's pleased.
5: He's not very pleased, though. He keeps biffing me with his Zimmer frame.
1: What does that mean? You haven't stopped him going to the pub, have you?
5: I haven't stopped him going to the pub, and he can't get there on his own. I have always taken him.
1: I mean, I don't understand. If he's got free beer for the rest of his natural and you've always taken him to the pub, why does the silly old buffer keep biffing you with his Zimmer frame?
5: Because I can't remember where the bleeding pub is.
6: You're a naughty boy. I've had just about enough of you. And you. Now, don't do that. Heavens above, just look at the mess you've made. You stupid, stupid boy. Ow! Ow!
1: Mrs. Bottomley, stop that!
6: Oh, don't tell me you're an anti-smacker too, Prime Minister.
1: Well, it's all right in moderation with your own children, but you shouldn't...
6: Shouldn't what?
1: Shouldn't smack my cabinet like that, really. Ah, good morning, sir. I bid you welcome to my humble hairdressing salon.
4: Oh, thank you very much.
1: I am the proprietor, Mr. O'Tay. Timothy to my friends, or... My customers love joining in the jokes, you know, sir. Timothy to my friends, or Tim for short.
4: Tim O'Tay.
1: Yes, exactly.
4: Well, you don't sound Irish.
1: No. It's just an excuse to do the joke about my name, sir, actually. Of which you got the punchline, I noticed. Now, what... What's it to be, Chunky?
4: Just a trim, please. I see you like to keep cool by wearing shorts under your smock.
1: Well, I'm not wearing shorts. Stand back, sir.
4: Good grief, you've got nothing on under there. That's disgusting.
1: Au contraire, sir. Most people find it rather attractive and, dare I say... Impressive.
4: But why?
1: Well, they take one look and say, my, that's attractive and impressive.
4: No, I mean, why are you wearing no nether garments?
1: Well, so you may have read about that barber shop in Birmingham, which employs topless ladies.
4: Yes, so?
1: To avoid giving us hairdressers a bad name by branding us as sexist, I decided upon this course of action to go bottomless. Thus, nature balances itself.
4: Not in your case, it doesn't.
1: Really?
4: Now I know why you've got that striped pole outside.
1: Stripes. Now, that's an idea.
4: No, I think I'll be going. Sorry to...
1: No, sir, please take a seat. As this is our first day of these new premises, we're giving special offers.
4: Oh, yes, I'm sure you are. Yeah. I might as well, I suppose.
1: You've made a very wise decision, sir. Right.
4: Thank you.
1: Yeah, now, did you watch the rugby at the weekend?
4: Oh, yes, I did. Magnificent tackle.
1: Thank you very much.
4: No. I was talking about the one on Carling in the second half.
1: Oh, I'm sorry, my mistake. Would you mind putting your hands in your lap while I'm leaning over the chair to do your sideburns?
4: Do what?
1: It's a mere precaution, sir. I only need to put a bit of Judy Garland on as background music, and one or two of my customers get some very strange ideas, I promise.
4: Well, you don't need to worry about me. I don't like Judy Garland. I'm a Guns and Roses man myself.
1: I see.
4: I still think what you're doing here is very hazardous, though.
1: Yes, that is true. One drop of the scissors, instant Jewish, sir. I can promise you that.
4: Have you had any accidents?
1: At my last emporium, yes. I was collecting up the hair clippings from the floor and I accidentally squatted over the curling tongs.
4: Where was that?
1: Burnham on Crouch. There we are, sir. How's that? Not too much off the top?
4: No, thank you.
1: Would you like a splash of something?
4: I beg your pardon?
1: I have a nice eau de cologne in an ozone-friendly bottle.
4: Oh, well, in that case...
1: Yes, I thought I cleaned that one up quite nicely, didn't you, sir?
4: Yes, you did. There was me terrified to ask for a blow dryer.
1: You're very wise not to, sir, I promise you. Anything for the weekend?
4: You don't sell chocolates, do you?
1: No, I'm afraid not. And you cleaned that one up rather nicely, if I may say so. That'll be £3.50, please.
4: Oh, very reasonable. I think I've got the right money. Yes, there you are.
1: Thank you. What about a tip?
4: If my eyes don't deceive me, you've already got one.
1: And you've got the punchline to this sketch as well, didn't you?
4: I'm sorry about that.
1: I was reading USA Today. Today? Well, it'd be too late tomorrow, wouldn't it? And I discovered that in American operating theatres, they play slow, soothing music to make sure the surgeons don't rush the job. I wonder if the NHS could use the same technique over here to speed things up a bit. Gloves. Mask. Scalpel. Anaesthetist ready?
4: Yes, sir.
1: The other sister?
7: Ready, sir.
1: Right. Let's clear that waiting list. You get your big knife in, appendix out.
4: Gallstone, goiter, nasty case of gout.
7: You carve them sickly quickly and you stitch them up.
4: That's what it's all about.
1: Oi! Boiled.

0: And finally, Stop Press. Coleman's Mustard is up for sale.
1: Yes, possible buyers have been asked to leave their bids on the side of a plate.
2: Singer Christopher tried to seduce a millionaire's daughter wearing only a pair of musical boxer shorts.
1: She turned him down because they were playing the Minute Waltz.
0: Prince Charles has been made an honorary member of a club for ugly people.
1: I wonder if they do family discounts.
2: A tax man offered to reduce a client's bill if she organized a three-in-a-bed sex session for him.
1: Unfortunately, he ended up with Lester Pickett and Ken Dodd.
0: And that's the end of the Stop Press.
1: But I'll be back next week unless I'm caught smacking Virginia Bottomley. Ta-da for now!
3: Those were the news headlines starring Roy Hudd, Chris Emmett and Jude Whitfield with David Furman and the Peter Moss Hudliners. The announcer was Richard Clegg. Sketches were by Mike Common, Michael Dines, Jed Parsons, Tony Hare, Peter Hickey, Richard Stoneman, Mark Brissenden and Alex Stepaniuk, Nick R. Thomas, D.A. Barham, Rob Colley, Mark Griffiths and Chris Williams, Les Rowley, Tony Farrow and Brian Clover, with songs by Richard Quick and Jeremy Brown. Additional lines by John Finch, Carl Tolleson, Brian Sykes, John Holland, Jim Pond and Roger Minty, Jim Ward and Nobby Clark, Robert Linford, Jim Mulholland, Doug Ashington, Dorothy Carlis, Jerry Godin, Noel Reed, Paul Harrison and Danny McCulloch.
1: All of whom are constantly watching the street of our producer,
3: Phil Balker.

0: As the judge presiding over the trial of O.J. 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
3: I'm Bob Sweeney. I have a driver's license.
4: I'm Hal March. I have an operator's license.
3: He took up my tonsils last week.
4: Bob, please.
2: 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I'm Bob Lamont. Once again, it's time for Bob Sweeney and Hal March, the two Rover boys who became comedians. At the moment, it is morning in Hollywood, and Hal is alone in the Sweeney and March office at the CBS building. He's working on the script for their next broadcast.
4: Let's see now. Want to start the script off right? Only one sure way to get the audience's rapt attention. I'll write myself the first line. Huh? I say, Oh, that's dirty. There. That's my line. Now Bob's line. Bob says, Why? Yeah? That's a nice line for Bob. May not get him a laugh, but it has a nice feel to it. I wonder where the devil he is, anyway. Oh, well.
3: Oh, hi, Al.
4: Oh, you finally got here.
3: Yeah.
4: Where have you been? Why are you late, Bob? You're always late. I work hard and you're late. Where have you been? Why are you late?
3: I did it on purpose.
4: Excuses. Always excuses. Here I'm trying to get the script out, writing wonderful things for you to say, and you come in late.
3: Well, on my way to the studio, I stopped and I got a surprise for you, Al. I'm holding it behind my back. Now, guess what it is.
4: Now, what it is?
3: Guess what it is. That's how you say guess in Egyptian.
4: Oh, for goodness sakes, Bob.
3: Well, you speak the language, too, huh?
4: No, that's Armenian.
3: Oh. Come on, Hal, please guess, huh?
4: Well, a crocodile.
3: Oh, no, but you're getting warm.
4: A stuffed dinosaur with blue eyes and a friendly smile?
3: You're hot, Hal, you're hot. It's a punchboard.
4: Punchboard. Of course, I should have known. Punchboard, crocodile, dinosaur. Yeah, that all connects.
3: And it rhymes, too.
4: Bob, where did you get a punchboard?
3: I won it. On a punchboard.
4: Well, what do you want with a punchboard?
3: Well, you see all the little holes in it?
4: Yeah.
3: Well, I have a lot of friends who smoke long, thin cigars, and that'll make a dandy group ashtray.
4: Now, don't be ridiculous, Bob. You don't use a punchboard for an ashtray. It's a device to make money. It's a crooked, unscrupulous scheme to get rich. It's a dirty, low way to easy wealth. Any man who would take funds is the rottenest money-making... It's a dishonest... It's no use, Bob. I can't fight it. Let's sell some chances.
3: Can we make some money on it, Hal?
4: Can we make money? Bob, there are 360 chances on this board. Now... If we sell them for a dollar each...
3: That's $247.
4: Right. Now, we have to offer an attractive prize.
3: Well, how about a set of Oshkosh luggage? It's... Oh, really? It's 12 are going to Oshkosh.
4: Oh, gosh.
3: Oh, let's hide, Hal. That might be Charlie Evans.
4: I don't know anyone named Charlie Evans.
3: Well, neither do I.
4: Well, why should we hide?
3: I'm uncomfortable around strangers.
4: Oh, for goodness sakes. But come in.
5: I'm Mountain Water Matthew. I brought you a new bottle of Mountain Water. I'll put it on the cooler in the corner.
4: Yeah, that's fine, Matthew. Just put the bottle right over there. Now, let's see, Bob.
5: If you boys got weak teeth, this Mountain Water is just the thing. You don't have to chew it.
4: Yeah, Matthew, your mountain water's fine. Now, Bob...
5: I'm healthy from drinking my mountain water. I'm strong enough to kill a bear.
3: Boy, oh boy. How many bears have you killed, Matthew?
5: None that frighten me. I bring you a bottle of mountain water every week. Carry it up the mountain and fill it just for you. That's my work. That's my life. And you're my only customers.
3: Well, but the water only costs 35 cents a week. How can you live on 35 cents a week? How do you buy food?
5: Oh, I eat well. You see, I live in the mountains with my little friends, the birds and animals.
4: Yeah, but how can you afford food on 35 cents a week?
5: Every day I live with one less little friend.
4: Yummy. Now, Bob, if we're going to sell any chances to our friends in this punch board, we'll have to offer a worthwhile prize.
3: Yeah, well, do you think
5: the mountain water's on the cooler? And remember, boys, this mountain water will rid you headaches, colds, heartburn, falling hair, athlete's foot, eye strain, spotted fever, the grip, and gingivitis.
3: But what about hiccups? Is it good for hiccups?
5: What do you think this stuff is? A cure-all?
3: It's a nice fella. Make a good fire hydrant.
4: Yeah. Well, never mind about him, Bob. Now, the way to operate this punch board and to have a lot of satisfied customers is to have a good, solid, illegal slant on it.
3: It ought to be good and illegal because we don't want to get in any trouble.
4: Right. Now, in case this thing gets into the courts, we've got to have one winning number and a prize of, say, $10. Oh. Now, here's the kicker, Bob. After we sell 359 chances, all of which lose, I sell the remaining chance to you.
3: No thanks, Hal. I'd just as soon not participate.
4: Why not?
3: Well, I understand these things are fixed.
4: Trust me, Bob. Now, just so you and I will know the winner, we'll punch out this chance right in the middle.
3: All right. There.
4: And the number is 17,467.
3: That's my lucky number.
4: Yeah.
3: That's my lucky number!
4: Yeah. Now you're not going to win much with that. Now we put it back in the little hole.
3: I think this audience is a little hard of hearing.
4: Scoot it over so no one will ever know. Now we write at the top of the board. See, what we do, Bob, is we put it back in the hole, smooth it over so no one will ever know.
3: I see.
4: That's in case you're right about there being hard of hearing. Now, we write at the top of the board, winner is 17,467. Now, only you and I know where the winning number is.
3: Yeah.
4: Well, shall we go down to the lobby and bilk a few bystanders?
3: Sounds fair.
4: Good. Oh, I can hardly... Well, let's take the elevator down, Bob. Maybe we'll sell a chance to Junie, the elevator girl.
3: Well, she'll jump at the chance, Bob. I'll ring for the elevator.
4: Yeah, okay.
3: All right.
4: Oh, I can see all that dough.
3: Yeah.
4: And buy myself a few pairs of those new turtleneck jockey shorts.
3: Here's the elevator, Hal.
4: Oh, fine.
6: Going down. Oh, hello, Mr. Sweeney. I'm Mr. Mars.
4: Hello, Junie. Get in, Bob. Well, what's new with you, Junie? Been going to...
6: Nothing much, Mr. Mars.
4: Oh.
3: Oh, I got a punch board, Junie. I want
6: a punch board?
3: Yeah.
4: Yeah. Would you like to take a chance? It only costs...
6: What's a punch board?
3: It's a board you punch. If you punch...
6: That's very cruel.
4: Never mind, Junie. We'll get out here at the lobby. Come on, Bob. Bye, Junie.
3: Bye, Junie.
4: Oh, that girl drive you crazy.
3: I wonder who we can sell the first chance to, Hal.
4: Oh, don't worry, Bob. There'll be plenty of...
3: Well, what do you say we go over to the announcer's lounge, Hal, and sell some chances? There's always a lot of guys over there.
4: Announcer's lounge? Sounds like a fine idea, Bob.
3: All right.
4: Uh-oh. Look, there's our orchestra leader, Lud Gluskin.
3: Well, maybe we can sell him a chance.
4: Out of the question, Bob. That miser's got millions of dollars, but he won't spend a cent.
3: Well, Hal Gluskin has a very good reason for not spending his money.
4: Oh, yeah? What?
3: He's stingy.
4: Well, here he comes, Bob. Be nice to him. Always humble yourself before money. Hiya, Lud. You sure look dapper today. Oh, that's a very sporty straw hat, Lud. Say,
7: I don't lend money to nobody.
3: Hiya, Lud. I went to the opera last night. Heard your sister sing Cavalleria Rusticana. A nice voice.
7: I don't lend money to nobody.
3: Well, we got a punch board.
4: Forget it, Bob. Forget it. Let him go. Cheap miser. That straw hat's no good. you didn't squeeze all the coke out of the straws.
3: His sister didn't think Cavalleria Rusticana so hot.
4: Wait just a minute, Bob.
3: Yeah. I think they're plugged in their acousticons.
4: Well, what were you going to say?
3: I said your sister didn't sing Cavalleria Rusticana so hot, you couldn't understand a word she said.
4: Oh, forget him, Bob. Let's go over to the announcer's lounge, like you said, and sell some chances on the
3: punch. That's the longest warm-up I was ever in.
8: Your attention, please.
4: Oh, it's a program announcer.
3: Yeah, let's listen to that.
8: Attention, Mrs. Frank Fox. Attention, Mrs. Frank Fox. Your husband just phoned. Congratulations. You are the mother of a baby girl. Please go to the hospital as soon as you finish your appearance on It Couldn't Happen, But It Did.
3: Come on, Hal. Let's get over to the announcer's lounge, huh?
4: Yeah, come
3: All
4: on.
3: Right.
4: It's right around the corner. Oh, no.
3: What's the matter, Hal?
4: There's our announcer, Bob Lamond, coming out of the lounge. What a conceited pup he is. He thinks he's so good-looking.
3: Well, he is handsome.
4: Well, sure, he's handsome. Is that anything to be conceited about? I'm handsomer than he is. I'm much broader, with a gorgeous smile, big mysterious eyes, lovely hair, muscles all over the place, and women love me. And am I conceited?
3: Well, I don't understand.
4: Now, look, Bob, I'm more the executive type, much above lowly selling, so why don't you go over and sell old conceited there a chance on the punch board?
3: Oh, I can't sell chances. What'll I say? I don't know what to say.
4: It's very simple, Bob. If he asks a logical question, give him a logical answer. Now, go get him, Bob.
3: I'll give him a real fleece.
4: Attaboy, get him.
3: Hello, Mr. Lamond.
9: Hello, Sweeney.
3: Do you feel lucky today?
9: Yeah, why?
3: You want to buy a chance on a punch board for a dollar? It's for the Poor Actors Fund.
9: Oh, sure. That's a good fiend.
3: You speak Armenian too, huh? Well, this poor actor we had in mind was Hal March.
9: Okay, what's the prize?
3: It's $10. If you got the winning number, it's $17,467.
9: Hey, that's nice. Which one is it?
3: It's that one right in the middle there. The guy who punches, that's the winner.
9: All right. There we are. I punched it.
3: Hey, you're

0: punches, that's the winner.
1: All right. There we are. I punched it.
0: Hey, you're the winner, and here's $10.
1: Oh, thanks. See you later, Sweeney.
0: Okay, better luck next time. Hey, Hal, Lamont just won the $10.
2: He won?
0: Yeah.
2: Bob, how did he get the winning number?
0: Oh, remember, you told me if he asked a logical question, to give him a logical answer.
2: What did he ask you?
0: Well, he asked me which one was the winner, and I told him.
2: That's logical. Well, come on, Bob.
0: Well, where are we going?
2: There's a school of salmon heading up the river. I want to hurry and enroll.
3: The choral group sings Adobe Hacienda.

0: Ladies and gentlemen,
1: if you have ever wondered what two Rover boys look like when their loaded punch board backfires on them, just listen to Bob and Hal, the dejected operators of a once flourishing illegal pinch board.
2: Hal, there isn't much money in gambling, is there?
3: Not the way we run it and the way he says it. Gambling is for the... Gambling is for the big-time gamblers, Bob.
2: Boy, imagine us being two big gamblers, huh?
3: Bob, we could be big-time gamblers.
2: Oh, no, we couldn't, Hal. That takes a lot of money. Maybe even $7 or $9 almost.
3: $7 or $9?
2: Yeah.
3: Forget it, son. Here's $1 million for you.
2: Oh, thank you, Hal. Thank you.
3: Forget it, my boy. And if you want to double your money, just follow me.

0: This is the story of Las Vegas, Nevada. And what is even funnier than that, this is the story of gambling.
1: Oh, that's funny. Yes, it is.
0: Yes, this is Las Vegas, Nevada, the gambling center of the United States, the home of the one-armed bandit, the Shangri-La of roulette and blackjack. A story that may remind you older folks of the story of the tool Mrs. Carroll. The story of Mrs. Carroll. The story of Homer Carroll, widower. Yes, this is the story of Las Vegas, Nevada, where life itself is a gamble 26 hours a day, where a firm shake of a cylindrical container means the difference between a good milkshake and a lumpy one. Where people gamble from the minute they get up in the morning until they shoot themselves in the evening. Where citizens will bet at the drop of a hat because betting is in their blood. And on any day, on any street in Las Vegas, you might overhear two ordinary citizens say...
2: Hiya, George.
3: I bet you ain't.
0: This is the...

0: Story of Las Vegas, Nevada, the gambling center of the United States, a haven for the big-time gamblers from the Eastern Syndicates, big-time gamblers like Peter Van Arsdale Jr., Roger DeWinter III, and Dirty Rudy McPherson of the Pittsburgh Dirties. These are but a few of the big-time gamblers, to say nothing of the two men most feared by the croupiers of the roulette tables, Penny Ante March and Thanks a Million Sweeney. Yes, Penny Ante March, who said,
1: "I'm the kind of a guy who'll bet $1 million on anything you want to name. Anything, you understand? Anything. And I'll bet you $1 million because I'm the kind of a guy who likes to bet. I'm a bettor, and I'll bet on anything. And if you don't believe me, I'll bet you."
0: And there is his equally free spending partner, Thanks a Million Sweeney, one of the biggest of the big-time gamblers, the kind of guy who doesn't give up for money. And would just as soon walk up to a gambling table and say,
2: "I'll take one of the penny chips, please."
0: So then, this is the story of how Sweeney and March invaded Las Vegas, Nevada. As we find them now, these two hearty spendthrifts are just entering the Sadie Singleton Gambling Casino.
1: Well, Sweeney, let's get into Sadie Singleton's joint and do a little gambling.
2: Okay.
1: Incidentally, Sweeney, what kind of a gal is this Sadie Singleton?
2: Well, all I know is she's one of the fairest, most honest women I ever met.
1: Oh, really?
2: Absolutely. She runs the squarest roulette wheel in Las Vegas.
1: Ah, sounds pretty good to me.
2: They're way ahead of us now. Wait a minute. What was that again?
1: Sounds pretty good to me.
2: And believe me, you ain't never played roulette until you played it on a square wheel. Now!
1: This Sadie's really a swell gal.
2: Oh, they don't come any finer. She's as sweet as they make them. The kind you like to bring home to mother.
1: Well, if she's the kind you can bring home to mother, that's good enough for me. Let's go on in. You see Sadie, sweetie?
2: No, I don't see her yet. Oh, there she is. There.
1: Where?
2: Over there, under the roulette table, lying in the sawdust with a bare midriff and slacks. She's knitting a green eye shade with pool cues.
1: Oh. Call her. See if she remembers you.
2: Okay. Hey, Sadie!
3: Well, I'll be a dirt well, doggone! Hey, senorita, if you ain't a sight for sore eyes!
2: Isn't she sweet?
1: Yes, sir. Just the type you can bring home to mother. If Mom's doing a 20-year stretch at the Hatchapi for holding drunks in the May Day parade...
2: Come on, let's make our way through the crowd, huh?
1: Yeah, let's play a little roulette. I feel lucky tonight.
2: Come on.
1: Now, watch it, Sweeney. I got for those fellows over there by the bar.
2: Where?
1: By the bar there. Looks like they've been drinking a little bit.
4: Hey, Eddie, look at me.
5: Yeah?
4: I'm a bourbon and soda, see? I'm sitting on the bar. I'm a bourbon and soda.
5: That's pretty good, Bert. But look at me. Yeah. I'm a man of distinction, see? I'm a man of distinction, and I drink bourbon and soda.
4: Eddie, don't. Please, Eddie. No.
2: Hiya, Sadie. What do you say?
1: Sadie's table right over there.
2: Yeah, what do you say, Sadie? How are you?
6: Evening, gentlemen. I feel a little lucky tonight, do you?
1: Sadie, I never felt better in my life. I feel like $1 million, and I think I might break the bank tonight because I've never felt better in my life.
6: Drop dead.
1: Well, Sadie, ask me...
6: Shut up! Isn't he sweet?
1: Can't we play some bets, Sadie, before you lose your voice?
6: Just as soon as I spin the wheel for this gent here... And I'm sorry, sir. It's 13 on the red, and that washes you out.
7: Well, you've got my shirt and my coat and my trousers and my shoes. Gosh, I'd certainly like to take just one more crack at it.
6: Hmm. Well, what can you put up?
7: Well, all I've got is what I'm wearing.
6: Oh, well, I'm sorry, buddy. There's no resale value on an elk's tooth. Now get your hat and blow.
7: Where is my hat?
6: Over there by that gent standing next to you.
7: Pardon me. Would you pass the hat, please?
8: I don't make contributions to nobody.
6: All right, gentlemen, place your bets.
2: Mr. March is going to do all the betting for us.
1: That's right, Sadie, and I'm going to place the entire bankroll on one spin of the wheel. $850,000 and Mr. Sweeney's weekly 5220 check. And the entire sum goes on number 18. On the red.
2: Let her spin, Sadie.
6: it's number 3 on the black. And there's a bus leaving in 20 minutes for the Pasadena Suicide Bridge.
1: Wait a minute, Sadie. I'm not finished yet.
6: Put up a heap or take a leap. One of the two.
1: Let me see what I've got here now. All I've got are my clothes and my little partner, Sweeney, here. Sweeney. Sweeney!
2: Oh, no!
1: Get up on the table and sit on 14 in the red.
2: Yes, sir.
1: What's the matter, Sweeney?
7: Chip's tickled.
6: The bet's on, and it's 14 on the red.
1: All right, Sadie Singleton, spin the wheel.
6: And it's number 11 on the black, and Sweeney's mine.
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2: I'm Bob Sweeney. I got a new partner.
6: I'm Sadie Singleton, and I'm his new partner.
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1: Well, Bob, is there anyone you want to say goodnight to?
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7: Steps and we'd need passports.
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9: The Man Mountain.
10: Hello, Your Majesties. May I pick you up?
9: Of course.
8: Oh, hurry, Gulliver.
10: There now. Princess Glory, don't hide behind my lapel. Let me look at you. My, you're lovelier than ever. And you, Prince David, I'll never forget how you saved my life.
11: Why, if it hadn't have been for you, Gulliver, Glory and I might never have found happiness.
10: Then you have been living happily ever after?
7: Oh, yes, thanks to you. Why, you're a national hero in Lilliput, you big old.
10: Stop swinging from my ear, Gabby. I'm a national hero?
11: Yes, Gabby's right.
12: We've been building a life-size granite monument to you, Gulliver.
10: Oh, really? I'd like to see that. Where is it?
7: Ain't finished. We ran out of granite.
10: You know, when that storm came up back in 1699, I didn't realize that being shipwrecked would lead to the most wonderful adventure I ever had. When I woke up...
7: Now wait, let me tell it, Gulliver. You'd been washed ashore, and you were asleep, down on the beach. I was making my rounds, and I was sort of singing along, you know. All well, what a rainy day. Never mind that cloud, behind that cloud you find a golden ray. All well, lock your fears away. See the light ahead, right ahead. There's a moonlit night ahead. Everyone, come on, have fun. All well. Next thing I knew, I'd walk smack into a huge giant hand. His fingers looked like a forest. I was so scared, I made a fleeing line for the palace. King Little was in his throne room with Prince David's father, King Bumbo. They just signed the marriage contract. And they were looking at a diamond almost as big as a caraway seed.
10: My.
7: Princess Glory and Prince David were sort of looking at the moon from the balcony. And then the princess began singing to the prince. It was the song we always sang in Lilliput.

0: Wasn't that when all the troubles started, Gabby?
1: Precisely, Gulliver. King Little says the princess will sing that song at her wedding the next day. King Bombo says, oh, no, he says. The only music at the wedding will be the national song of Blefuscu, he says. It's called forever. I say, faithful, says King Little. Bombo, you're making a molehill out of a molecule. I say forever, Bombo roars. Faithful.
2: Forever.
1: Faithful.
2: Forever.
1: Faithful.
2: Forever.
1: Well, it went on that way until the first thing you know, the wedding is called off. And...
0: My.
1: King Bombo stalks out of the palace, leaving King Little mighty frightened.
0: Yes, Gabby, and leaving Prince David and Princess Glory mighty unhappy.
1: Yes, indeed. The princess cried herself to sleep that night with tears as big as pinheads. Last thing she heard was Prince David singing his message to her.

0: Well, Gabby, what with King Bombo declaring war over which song to play at the wedding, and you finding me on the beach, poor King Little certainly had his troubles that night.
1: Precisely, Gulliver. I yelled, "There's a giant on the beach! There's a giant on the beach! There's a giant on the beach!" Till I was purple in the face. Well, they finally heard me. That's when all us Lilliputians went down to the beach and tied you up. Oh, the way we worked, you'd have thought you were an anthill. We rigged up derricks and pulleys and windlasses. That body's still there. It's a canal now. We call it Gulliver Gulch.
0: I woke up next morning in the palace courtyard. I thought somebody put rubber bands on my fingers. When I snapped them off and sat up, I saw a little man in a red robe standing on the highest tower of his castle. "Who are you?" I said. "I'm king around here," he answered. "King Little. I'm the tallest man in Lilliput." I asked him how tall that was. 1.5", he said proudly. And then he told some of you to search me for weapons.
1: Yes, that's when one of us fell against the trigger of your thunder machine and nearly blew the palace tower away. Oh!
0: Yes, my pistol. And King Little thought I was one of Bombo's spies. He told his archers to get ready to execute me. But just as they were about to try it, King Bombo attacked. Remember how Bombo's archers spelled out the word F-O-R-E-V-E-R forever down the palace wall, Gabby? To remind you what the war was all about?
1: Do I? It looked like a real battle for a while there.
0: That's when King Little asked me if I could fight. "Well, Your Majesty," I said, "I can lick anyone my size."
1: Yes. Believe me, it made us Lilliputians happy to know the Man Mountain was on our side. We knew Bombo wouldn't attack as long as you were around. We all danced through the streets, singing how happy we were.
2: It's a hot, hot, happy day.
0: That was fun, Gabby. But the real celebration came that night. Will you ever forget the feast we had?
1: Never. It was just an ordinary dining table to you, Gulliver. But it was a regular banquet hall to us Lilliputians.
0: And what an entertainment. 3 little people called out to me that they'd sing a native folk song in my...

0: but there was something besides bluebirds in the moonlight that night, Gabby. There was trouble ahead.
1: Yes, Gulliver. King Bumbo gave his spies orders to kill you and then made ready to attack us again.
0: Yes, and the next thing I knew, Gabby, you were ringing the alarm bell and shouting...
1: Gulliver! Gulliver, where are you? Bumbo's attacking. Where are you, Gulliver?
0: Here I am, Gabby.
1: Where have you been, you lazy, long-legged, overgrown lummox? I can't depend on anybody around here. Now get down there to that beach and wipe out that Bumbo and that bunch of bluffer-skewers. Tear them to pieces and don't leave a man alive to tell the tale. Forward march! Get going!
0: Aye, aye, sir. My, my.
1: And look out for Bumbo's rocks and arrows. Come on, you Lilliputians! This is war!
2: Hey! Hey, wait for me! Wait for me, Gulliver!
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4: Hold on there, Bumbo. We can settle this peacefully. Listen, hold your fire. Hear what I have to say. Bumbo, order your men to lay down their arms. Must I make you listen? I'll take up your anchor ropes and tow your ships ashore. Well, I can pick up all your anchor ropes in one hand. Here's one, two, three, five, eight, ten. There we are. Look, with one hand. Now I'll pull these ships up on the beach, and we can settle this thing peacefully.
1: If but while you were tugging the ship, three of Bumbo's spies had dragged your pistol to a little knoll just at your back. You didn't see them, but Prince David did. After a hard, fast ride, he arrived just in time to leap onto the pistol barrel and spoil their aim.
0: And Prince David's bravery saved my life. But it almost cost his own. His weight on the pistol barrel made it topple over, and poor David fell to the foot of the cliff. The crowd, King Bumbo, the Princess Glory, and King Little, they were all stunned. When I picked up the prince, I could see he was only stunned, but they thought he'd been killed. So I said to them, poor, poor, foolish little people. Look what you've done. Now go ahead, break your nutshell heads over your songs. But did you have to break Glory's heart, King Little, because you were thoughtless and selfish? And you, Bumbo, mighty warrior, what have you won? Nothing. You were too stubborn to think, too busy killing, to lend an ear to the harmony that might have been yours. All you had to do was to make one beautiful song out of both your national anthems. And in your sorrow and despair, perhaps you listened to your songs as they should be sung. David and Glory, sing both your songs together.

0: Speaking as Lonnie Ross for Prince David and for Jessica Dragonet as Princess Glory, thank you. Believe me, ladies and gentlemen, both of us enjoyed our work in the picture. Making a full-length cartoon and in Technicolor is the most fascinating affair I ever saw. Because we think you might be interested in some of the facts and figures about Gulliver's travels, we have invited Dave Fleischer, associate producer and director of the picture here, to amaze you. Mr. Dave Fleischer.
1: Thanks, Lanny. Certainly seems natural to see you and Jessica Dragonet at the microphone all at the same time.
2: Yes, a lot of drawing boards and a huge room full of frantic animators, Dave. And I'll say we're back in your new studio in Miami.
0: Dave, take us behind the scenes, won't you? Tell us what goes into making a picture like Gulliver.
1: Well, first of all, there's a staff of 675 artists who are willing to work day and night for more than a year and a half on one picture. And they made 500,000 different drawings.
0: Why so many?
1: Well, you see, Lanny, it takes 24 separate drawings to produce just 1 second of action on the screen.
0: That's a lot of drawing.
1: By the time we got through, we had used 12 tons of paint, 16 tons of drawing paper, and we completely lost track of the pencils and brushes.
0: Now, that's really a titanic job, Dave. You should be proud of it. And you should be proud, too, of what the reviewers have said about Gulliver's Travels.
1: Yes, I am proud of Gulliver, Lanny, and I hope its humor and its music bring joy and entertainment to all who see it.
0: Thank you, Dave Fleischer. And now, ladies and gentlemen, we return you to Hollywood.
3: Congratulations to all of you back in New York. Now, Connie Boswell presents one of the loveliest ballads of the Christmas season that it's been my good fortune to hear. It's called When Christmas Is Gone. Connie wrote it herself, and it's swell. Now, just wait till you hear her sing it.
4: Now, take it easy, Edward. Can't be that good.
3: Oh, yes, it is.

0: Yes, Smoke?
1: I want to recite a poem. It's about Christmas, and I like it.
0: About Christmas?
1: Yeah, and it's about Maxwell House Coffee, too.
0: All right, then. Go ahead, recite.
1: Last Christmas Eve, my daddy said that early I must go to bed. He said that while I was asleep, my Christmas presents in would creep. But what I could not understand is that when off in slumberland, the presents that crept in the door were the very same toys I saw up in the attic days before. I like it. I like it.
0: Well, wait, Snook. I thought you said your poem was about Maxwell House Coffee.
1: Oh, well, that's the second verse.
0: Well, go ahead, then. Finish it.
1: I can't remember it. Well, Daddy. Daddy.
2: Yes, Snook.
1: Was the night before Christmas, and all through the house was
3: the wonderful fragrance
1: of fresh Maxwell House.
0: Ah, thank you, Snooks. That was magnificent. And friends, right now at this joyful season, on behalf of Edward Arnold, Meredith Wilson, Connie Boswell, Snooks and Daddy, and all the members of our cast, I'd like to express our deep appreciation to all of you whose loyalty to Maxwell House has made these programs possible. We're proud to know that Maxwell House will be bringing good cheer to more families this Christmas than ever before in its history. And we hope the friendly warmth and goodness of this famous coffee will continue the holiday spirit in your home during all the days of the year to come.
4: No good news program would be complete without a solo meal from Lou Holtz and the rest of the company. Baby Snugs, you want to sing solo meal?
1: That's what I want for Christmas.
4: Yeah, we all love it. How about it, Lou?
5: Your obedient servant, Edward. For solo meal, that is to say, for me, solo meal is always a pleasure. Edward, Meredith. Please say a prayer for a very fine young man, a fellow named Joe McGurk. He was washing windows on the 42nd floor and stepped back to admire his work. Oh, so love you.
1: Oh,
5: so. Oh, so love you.
1: Oh, so you.
5: Zezu Zez.
1: Zezu
5: Zez. Zezu Zezu. Zezu. Futudu.
1: Futudu.
5: Ha ha ha. And now we hear from Snipsy.

0: Well, dig, dig, dig.
1: Well, dig, dig, dig.
0: Chop, chop, chop.
1: Chop, chop, chop.
0: Well, all right.
1: Well, all right.
0: Oh, well, hello, hello, hello, hello, hello,
1: hello.
0: Very good. And now we hear from Eddie Arnold.
2: I was getting too heavy. My doctor said ride horseback to reduce your weight.

0: sure it killed the horse.
1: Yes, it was.
0: Hello.
1: Hello.
0: Hello.
1: Hello.
2: It's fun.
0: And now we hear from Lal Ganga. Fora dire cane nurda, mis dal no, baby snooky ooky pooky. She says a woman in India always feeds her baby garlic. She's the Rani of Majorat. Morto il para vita la romara cora Daniel the body, Mary be the gadjan. The reason she feeds the baby garlic is so she can find it in the dark. Oh, so love me.
1: Oh, so love you.
0: Lolly, lolly.
1: Lolly, lolly.
0: Poppy, poppy.
1: Poppy, poppy.
0: Tootie, tootie.

Now, ladies and gentlemen, in Meredith Wilson's concert hall, we have been presenting a series of modern masterpieces which Meredith has commissioned. And we had planned this evening to present a minuet by the distinguished American songwriter Harold Arlen. Mr. Arlen wrote the music for The Wizard of Oz, among many brilliant scores, and I assure you that in rehearsal his minuet has been most beautiful and impressive. Next Thursday, you will have the pleasure of hearing Mr. Arlen's minuet. Tonight, in honor of Christmas week, Meredith is going to play that great Christmas hymn, Adesta Fidelis, featuring Robert Stevens.

That was beautiful, Meredith. Ladies and gentlemen, that about winds us up for tonight, except that all of us wish you all a very, very Merry Christmas and hope you'll be back with us again next Thursday. Fanny Bryce and Hanley Stafford, Lou Holes, Connie Boswell, Meredith Wilson, Benny Rubin, and yours truly will all be here. And a special New Year's surprise. Good night.

This is Warren Hull reminding you that the easy-to-follow directions for making Maxwell House coffee are printed right on the can. By following them, you are sure to get the full flavor and goodness of Maxwell House in the most economical way. And now, good night, good luck, and a Merry Christmas to each and every one of you from the makers of Maxwell House, the coffee that's now, more than ever, good to the last drop.

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1: Yeah! Don't let me startle you. I'm just doing the rebel yell here to kind of kick the Stan Freeberg show off. You know what I mean? There's the yellow rose in Texas that I am going to see. Nobody else could miss her, not half as much as me. I cried so when I... That's just a shade loud on the snare drum. I say that's just a shade loud. You idiot. Hold it, I say.
2: Wait a minute. What's all the noise about? Who are you?
1: I'm Stan Freeberg.
2: Well, how can that be? I mean, I'm Stan Freeberg.
1: Well, I mean to say I'm the recorded Stan Freeberg, you know.
2: Well, I'm the live Stan Freeberg, and I'll thank you to get back on the record, will you?
1: Listen, you smart aleck Yankee.
2: What do you mean, smart aleck Yankee? Be quiet, Freeberg.
1: You be quiet, Freeberg. I appreciate it.
2: Yeah, but listen, what...
1: Hey-o. Yeah. Listen, you keep out of this, will you? You're on another record. Okay, hold it. Hold it, you guys.
2: Wait a minute. Who are you?
3: My name is St. George. I'm a knight.
2: No, not you. I mean the other guy.
1: I told you I'm Stan Freeberg.
2: Not you. I mean all these other people.
4: We're all Stan Freeberg.
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2: People, we've forgotten something.
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2: No, you...

0: Thank you very much. Well, it took so long to open the show that just time to say thank you for being with us, and good night, everybody! Just kidding, just kidding.
1: Oh, Stan.
0: Yes?
1: The sheep have arrived.
0: Oh, good. So I hear. From week to week, we will be bringing you, let us just say, rather unusual guest attractions, including an interview with the Abominable Snowman, blueprints for a build-it-yourself swamp, and 3D stereopticon slides of the Johnstown flood with the original cast. Today, however, in honor of Bastille Day, we bring you direct from the Basque region of France, Monsieur Marcel Toulet and his original tuned sheep chorus. Due to a linguistical barrier, Monsieur Toulet's friend, Mr. Devereux, I believe it is, will interpret for us. Is that right, sir?
2: Monsieur, it's a great pleasure to interpret for CBS Radio.
0: Yes, well, the pleasure's ours, Mr.
2: Devereux.
0: Ask your friend, if you will, please, what kind of sheep these are.
2: Monsieur Toulet, l'enverreux tonron et le regardeau. He say gray ones.
0: I see. Well, what are the little bells tied around the sheep's neck? I noticed that. Will you ask him what they are for?
2: Monsieur Toulet. L'entrevue de la boxe de Vauvoisier, le ding, ding, ding, ding, ding, ding.
0: What?
2: Eh, il est revenu. He say, a lot of sheep have bells, for this sheep are tuned, so as to make the chromatic scales, which he makes use of by knocking the sheep on the head with his crook, a signal to them to ring the bell. He do it like this. In this manner, he can play different songs.
0: Well, that's very nice. I suppose he's going to play a little Baba Black Sheep for us, or something equally as appropriate.
2: I ask him, Monsieur Toulet, dis la mente pervacheux, Baba Black Sheep.
3: Je t'aime, père de... Quand j'ai lu les morts, je me prends à Freeburg, les yeux de mes recibies, je me prends à...
2: Oh, he is very offended, monsieur.
0: That sounded bad.
2: He says this sheep play only cool jazz, man.
0: Well, tell him on behalf of CBS Radio, I certainly didn't want to put down his sheep, but the...
3: Hey, look, you better go.
2: He say, never mind, this no job. Just get on with it.
0: I see. Well, tell him, okay.
2: Comment say? That means start.
0: Oh, that's very nice.
3: Monsieur et madame. Commencez.
4: No.

Thank you very much. So much for the tune sheep. Gee, it's worth all the trouble we went to. We had a little jurisdictional dispute between the American Federation of Musicians and the 4-H Club. Seriously, it is our plan to give occasionally on this series what I call, simply for want of a better title, Freeburg's Fables. Tonight we present our first one. Please remember that it is only a fable, and any resemblance between the city we depict and any real Nevada city is purely coincidental. Ladies and gentlemen, we present Incident at Los Varosis.

0: incident occurred.
1: It was 1960 when the incident occurred. That's almost 10 years ago. We feel it only fitting on the anniversary of the incident that we go back and reconstruct for you the events that led up to it. It all started with a notorious rivalry between the two famous Los Varosis nightclubs, the El Sodom and the Rancho Gomorrah. Perhaps you recall the publicity. Early in 1960, the feud got pretty hot when the El Sodom owner, Sam Mohammed, opened his new club with an unusually lavish review. The usual line of chorus girls opened the show with all 386 teeth gleaming.
2: We are the girls of the new El Sodom.

0: Following this tender opening was quite a musical extravaganza. They had borrowed the 120 Radio City Music Hall Rockettes, had 119 costume changes, and featured Fats Domino on the contrabassoon. They were doing Rock Around Romeo and Juliet, and business was booming.
1: But so, what lies through yonder window grate? It is the East.

0: buy you, Nivy. Boy, Rock Around Romeo and Juliet is really packing them in, eh? 25,000 people this show.
1: Yeah, but...
0: Ah, later. I want to catch the rest of the show. That new kid, Peggy Taylor, sings good, eh?
1: Yeah, good. But, Mr. Mohammed, the Rancho Gamora.
0: What about the Rancho Gamora?
1: The book on the World Orchestra.
0: The World Orchestra? Boy, that's And it was big. Very big. The string section featured Yasha Heifetz, Yehudi Menuhin, the Budapest String Quartet, and Jack Benny. On guitars, Les Paul, Andre Segovia, and Elvis Presley. On horns, the entire brass section of the New York Philharmonic, plus Shorty Rogers and Wingy Minone. At the quadruple keyboards, Arthur Rubinstein, Joe Fingers Carr, Liberace, and Harry Truman. Oh, yes, with Lawrence Welk on accordion. The whole thing, of course, was under the baton of Ina Ray Hutton. And in the lounge, as an added attraction, twice nightly, a lover's spat between Elizabeth Taylor and Mike Todd. The fact that the World Orchestra et al. Was such a smash hit that the Rancho Gamora had to tear out the walls to seat 50,000 more people did not go unnoticed back at the El Sodom. Sam Mohammed and his sidekick, Nebuchadnezzar, had the biggest scheme afoot yet. The El Sodom finished the largest swimming pool in the world in record time. It was so large, in fact, an embarrassing number of guests perished trying to reach the other side. And it was only when the club realized that their cash customers were being lost at sea, or rather lost at pool, that they thoughtfully installed helicopter lifeguard service. But the best was yet to come.
2: Nebby, I want a press conference in 1 hour.
1: What is it, boss?
2: Get all the wire services here. This is it. Florence Chadwick says she definitely will attempt to swim the pool.
3: Well, the great day is here. There are more than 300,000 people lining the banks of the El Sodom pool, where any second now the very great Florence Chadwick will attempt... And there she goes! There she goes! She has just entered the water, and that's all from here for now. Take it away, Fred Norwalk, in helicopter number one.
4: Fred Norwalk here. We can't quite see Miss Chadwick. We can, however, make out the Coast Guard cutters that are escorting her. Folks, I tell you, the view from here is really something. The magnificent Nevada scenery. The glorious sunlight reflecting off the slot machines lining the entire banks of the El Sodom pool, placed there for the convenience of the spectators. Also alternating between the slot machines are telescopes, through which the customers may get a free look at Miss Chadwick every single time they hit the jackpot. That noise you hear in the background is a slot machine here in the helicopter being operated by our pilot, George Snoozoff. I still can't quite make out Miss Chadwick. Perhaps if we can get Jim Ryan over in helicopter number two to come in. He's flying at a lower altitude.
5: Thank you, Fred Norwalk. Jim Ryan here in helicopter number two. Will you hold down the slot machine there, Perry? Thank you. I can't see Miss Chadwick too well. Matter of fact, we can't see her at all. But we sure get a beautiful view of the now famous floating crap games. We're going to switch you over to helicopter number three, our television plane. Perhaps they, through the miracle of electronics, can see Miss Chadwick. I know they're really way up there, so come in, Wing Spadley, in helicopter number three.
6: Wing Spadley here in helicopter number three. We are really up here. I think we are as high as man has gone in a helicopter. Hope you can read me clearly as I am talking through my oxygen mask. George, can you switch on the telescopic lens yet on the camera? No? Well, keep trying.
3: So it went,
0: was quite a day at the El Sodom. And a good time was had by all, except, of course, at the Rancho Gomorrah. Oh, incidentally, Miss Chadwick didn't make it. It was flatly denied by the Rancho Gomorrah boys that they had tampered with her hot, nourishing broth.
7: Well, Bruna, baby, you did such a good job tampering with Miss Chadwick's hot, nourishing broth that we are thinking of giving you a raise.
8: Well, gee, thanks, Mr. Belchazzar.
7: You can call me Lou.
8: Thanks, Lou.
1: Hey, boss.
7: Yeah, Flack.
1: I got it all set up. We're going to make that Chadwick thing at the El Sodom look like a Sunday school picnic.
7: Did you set the deal?
1: You said it.
8: What's the pitch, Flack? What are we booking in?
1: The 1960 presidential inauguration.

0: Did you set the deal?
1: You said it.
2: What's the pitch, Fly? What are we booking in?
1: The 1960 presidential inauguration on stage.
0: Twice a night. They understand that, don't they?
1: Well, yeah. It's in the deal.
2: Okay. What do we call the show?
0: The Inaugurieties of 1960.
2: What a title. Have you got the choreography worked out?
0: Yeah. Get a load of this. Two lines of girls. Big, you know.
1: Yeah.
0: One line I got in Supreme Court justice robes. The other line is dressed in scanty versions of the suit the president will wear.
2: Oh, gee, that's great.
0: They all have their left hands on copies of the Nevada phone books and their right hands raised in the air like they're swearing in. Except they ain't swearing in, they're trucking on down.
1: You know, it's got real class.
2: Yeah.
1: Well, what's the music like?
0: Come on, they're rehearsing the show.

0: again. I got the inauguration blues. Clean out the White House, got those 1964 presidential inauguration blues.
1: Booking the inaugural was a stroke of genius, and what with coming on stage twice a night and being held over for 8 weeks, this president was inaugurated more times than Franklin Delano Roosevelt. No show ever opened without critics, however, and there were a few. Luella Parsons took a dim view of the proceedings. They seated her behind a post. Back at the El Sodom, however, they took a dimmer view than Miss Parsons. Sam Mohammed, the El Sodom owner, was livid.
2: If those bums at the Rancho Gomorrah think Sam Mohammed is going to take this lion down, they're out of their skulls. We aren't whipped yet.
3: Yeah, but, boss, we're doing good business, harpooning the whale twice a night in the pool.
2: Good, but not great. Besides, we're running out of whales. Whales is hard to come by in Nevada.
3: Yeah, that's right, but, haven't we been packing them in the lounge?
2: Oh, certainly. Grace Kelly's baby splashing in her bathinet is a smash. But we're going to go bigger than that.
3: Oh, what could be bigger than that?
2: Plenty. Now, hand me those papers there, Nabby, huh? Now, what's the biggest thing in the headlines? Let's see. This is it, right here.
3: Why, there's nothing there but the Suez Crisis.
2: Well, that's it. We're going to book the Gaza Strip.
3: Boss, we're going to move the club to the Gaza Strip.
2: Nibby, my boy, you missed the point. Sam Mohammed doesn't have to go to the Gaza Strip.
4: Here's a flash. The Gaza Strip is coming to Mohammed. Sam Mohammed, Las Perosis, Nevada's gambling biggie, has booked an international incident into his plush minery, the El Sodom. He is flying in by continuous airlift 3/4 of a mile of the Gaza Strip, complete with soldiers and implements of war.
1: Yes, they cut it into 100-foot sections and numbered the sections the way William Randolph Hearst used to move great treasures of art to San Simeon. The pictures of 100-foot section of sand with 14 Egyptian soldiers wearing full battle dress and bewildered looks being snatched off to Nevada made the cover of Life. And when it was pointed out to Sam Mohammed that the booking of a war into Los Verosis would cause many people to lose their lives, he replied,
2: "People are going to have wars anyway. Why blame me?"
1: And on that philosophical note, the Gaza Strip was reassembled in the new Suez Room, built to accommodate 750,000 people in addition to the battle area. For the convenience of the soldiers, Sam placed crap tables, slot machines, and roulette wheels right

0: between the front lines. You couldn't say Sam Muhammad wasn't a thoughtful man. You couldn't say he wasn't shrewd either. Just as protection in case the international incident was rained out, he had some interesting added attractions. In the lounge, a rare phonograph record of Adolf Hitler singing, "I Didn't Raise My Boy to Be a Soldier." And in the garage, the St. Valentine's Day Massacre with the original cast. Now, you wouldn't book an international incident on stage complete with two armies, count them, two, and live ammunition without a chorus line and original music. And neither would Sam. Life for a chorus girl isn't easy to begin with, but there were extracurricular hazards for the El Sodom girls, including jumping in and out of foxholes gracefully and tap dancing on sand. Due to unanticipated expenses, the El Sodom went over their budget. There was quite a turnover in dealers who had been forced to work the tables in no man's land. All in all, 228 dealers, croupiers, and shills bit the felt. But so it wasn't a total loss. They sold the screen rights to Universal International with the tentative title, "They Died With Their Eye Shades On." If you think the fellows at the Grand Sugar Mora were taking this lying down, they were. By the pool.
1: Rub a little bit of that suntan oil between my shoulder blades, will you, grown-up baby? I got delicate skin.
2: Sure thing, Mr. Belshazzar. Say, if you don't mind me saying so, you're taking this pretty calm for a man who just lost a quarter of a million people to the El Sodom.
3: Boss, I got it.
1: Got what?
3: The way we can top the El Sodom.
1: So you got it all worked out, huh? Well, that's nice.
3: Well, look, I mean, booking the Gaza Strip hurt the El Sodom in the long run. The war got a bad press.
1: It did a pretty good business. They packed them in.
3: Yeah, but the newspapers criticized them for booking a war. So, here's the way I figure it. We'll pull the big switch and book peace. It'll be a smash. Look, I can see the headlines in Variety now. Peace, powerful box office, may start trend.
2: Gee, Mr. Belshazzar, that sounds great.
1: Shut up, grown-up baby. Listen, Flack, when I want your ideas, I'll ask for them.
3: But, boss, you didn't let me finish. We'll book a summit conference. We'll build our own summit. We'll plant grass on it.
1: Where do we get the dirt?
3: From the soil bank. I mean, they got lots of it.
1: Okay, what do we put on the top of the summit?
3: Well, oh, I can see it now. We arrange some chairs in a sort of semicircle. Then you know what we do? We book in the world leaders to sit in them.
2: Yeah, and in between the chairs we put special slot machines that'll take like francs, rubles, pounds, yen.
1: This part I like.
2: Then I'll have IBM start on the machines, huh?
1: Sit down, Bruna baby. We ain't gonna do it.
2: Why not?
1: Because they booked one into Geneva and it laid an egg.
3: So we ain't gonna book peace.
1: We can't take a chance on it. We're only going to go for a sure thing at the box office.
3: Well, what are we going to do?
1: I'll tell you what you're going to do. You're going to tear out the walls and make room for 1 million people. I'm through playing games with the El Sodom. I've been saving this for my Sunday punch.
0: Some Sunday punch. It was bigger than Los Feroces had imagined in their wildest dreams. And when the boys at the El Sodom saw the 500-foot neon sign go up at the Rancho Gomorra, they could hardly believe it. The sign read, "For all the world to see,
4: the Rancho Gomorra proudly presents, for one time only, on stage, the hydrogen bomb.
0: Yes, everybody who thought he was anybody was there that night. In fact, there were more than a million people in the room when the gigantic machinery rolled back the roof and the great spotlight slowly slithered up the silver tower until it came to rest on that grim spectral object. I wonder if the boys were still counting their profits when time ran out and the man pushed the button.
5: Los Feroces was a golden city, as the history writers all have penned. But her days were numbered in that heavenly book, and she pushed her own button in the end.
0: So concludes our fable, Incident at Los Feroces. And we'd really love to receive your comments. Sometime soon we'll do another fable for you. Meanwhile, we'll all be back next week with, of all things, an interview with the Abominable Snowman, the inside story of the Midnight Ride of Paul Revere, and for you music lovers, the real lowdown on hi-fi in honor of Deafen Your Neighbors Week. Plus the Lox Audio Theater with a stirring psychological drama entitled Kick Me Tender. So until next week then, this is Stan Freberg saying thanks for listening, God bless you, and good night.
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1: Own a self-parrot after Bruce Willis teaches it to swear.
2: Worker demands emergency Morris dancing.
3: German women in court for fight over earthworm called Lisa.
0: Man, 84, tries to elope with girl 20 who is twice his height. You splendid people. Hello, I'm Steve Funt.
3: And I'm Hugh Dennis, and welcome to It's Been a Bad Week, a mighty quest for the one bad week that rules all. In the next half hour, we, a poor fellowship of hobbits, elves, and a couple of van men, set out on a perilous quest through the mountains of newsprint in an attempt to find the Dark Lord and stick a bad week up his ring.
0: Yes. With us, as ever, we have Cull Shaw, a mighty hobbit capable of assuming the voice of many different celebrities, fooler of kings, impersonator of boxers, deceiver of shop assistants. Yes, it's John Cull Shaw.
3: With him is a wondrous elven stand-up lady who hath trod through the dark and murky caverns of despair that some do call comedy clubs and others do call hell. Let her weave her spells, anecdotes, and bring forth a great punchline of Athelgarn. Let us greet Joe of Caulfield.
0: And finally, he has wandered through many lands and many keys. His only weapon, his mighty guitar, which was forged in the workshops of Mordor, then lost, found by Gollum, ignored by Frodo, who couldn't master the bar chord with his tiny fingers. And finally wound up in a shop in Denmark Street, where it was bought by the warrior troubadour that is Mitch Benn. But, of course, our man with the sound effects, as ever, clamped outside Ronnie Scott's, Lord of the Ringing in His Ears, Van Man. Van Man, can you give us the sound of a poor hobbit being surrounded by the mighty dark forces of Mordor?
4: No! No! No! No!
0: No, I'm sorry. As ever, Van Man's got it wrong. That was, in fact, of course, the sound of Louis Theroux realising he was about to be snogged by Christine Hamilton.
3: Now, have you had a bad week? Have you posted a letter recently? Are you still waiting for the second post? Or are you simply a postman? If so, we're here to cheer you up as we attempt to find the winner of...
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0: But first, let's stick with the format. It's time for John to say...
5: Bad Week Roundup!
0: Marvellous as ever. Yes, genuine news items we couldn't fit in anywhere else. Starting with...
6: Bully for you!
0: Labour MP Paul Marsden has defected to the Lib Dems after complaints of bullying. Charles Kennedy greeted the MP with open arms, then flicked his ears, gave him a wedgie and flushed his head down the toilet.
7: Take and bile.
3: At the Turner Prize ceremony, special guest Madonna shocked the audience with swearing and incoherent ranting. Tate bosses were quick to react. She's been nominated for next year's prize.
1: Tara Bora Lap.
0: American TV's just showed a new episode of South Park in which Cartman kills Osama bin Laden with a mallet. To show their commitment to up-to-minute topicality, Channel 4 are not going to show it here till next June, but luckily we have this clip.
8: Hey, look, when the funny ass and the fanatical husband are worse than badness, I'm going to get your ass!
9: Oh, my God, they killed Beardy!
1: Where's the fire?
0: Excuse of the week. A man was stopped by a highway patrolman in Wyoming and asked why he was doing 70 miles an hour in a 55 limit. And he replied,
10: Officer, my wife is going to get pregnant in 30 minutes and I want to be there when it happens.
11: Block Nose Buster Video.
3: Blockbuster Video has introduced aromatherapy to help customers choose the type of film they want to rent. Those browsing through action films will detect the faint smell of gunpowder. In romance, the scent is roses, while in comedy, the company has chosen bananas. Apart from the section of recent Robin Williams films where there's a strong smell of cheese.
0: Good, well, that's the end of the Bad Week Roundup.
3: So now let's get on with the first section, appropriately called...
1: The First Section.
3: Yeah, now, I've got a bad week, very quick bad week for you, ladies and gentlemen. It's been a very bad week for one Dwight Mulholland of Michigan. He was one of a pair of desperate youths who burst into a record shop, broke into it, nervously waving revolvers. His partner shouted,
12: Nobody move.
3: And nobody did move, except Dwight, and his partner shot him. Well, he was warned, wasn't he? He was warned.
0: Now, Hollywood bad week. Very bad week, actually. 10 years on, it's a whole decade on, but Arnold Schwarzenegger has announced he's going to make a sequel to Terminator 2. It's called Terminator 3. And the thing to remember is that Arnold Schwarzenegger is now 54 years old.
12: I'll be getting a bad back.
0: You see, we're fully aware, of course, that 54 isn't actually that old, but it is quite old for a futuristic cyborg killing machine.
6: This is a T-3000 that is fully programmed to replicate exactly the brain patterns of a 54-year-old man.
11: There is another chip. It must also be destroyed.
6: See, it works.
11: However, I can't destroy it this morning. I am playing golf.
6: Perfectly.
0: Yes, thank you. Thank
11: my
0: you.
11: 22-year-old secretary will accompany me to a travelodge. My marriage must also be destroyed.
0: Yes, Terminator 4, he's back. And this time, it's a midlife crisis.
11: Come with me if you want to live in Bournemouth.
0: Now, Mitch, you've genuinely had a very bad week, haven't you?
6: Yeah, I'm nominating myself. It's been a bad week for me. Because last Friday, I failed my driving test. Now, yeah, the age of 31. Now, this wouldn't be so bad, except that my wife passed her driving test the previous day. Now, she's been trying to put a positive spin on all this by pointing out that now at least one of us can drive, demonstrating that after 6 years together, she still has no idea how the male ego works.
13: She understands how a Ford Fiesta works, though.
0: So, Mitch, what exactly did you...
6: Well, this is the thing, you see. I mean, I actually had a really good run. I've looked at the sheet and everything. I executed inch-perfect maneuvers, good clutch control, managed to stay off the curb. I just made one simple, basic error, one which I'm told screws up many a first-time driving candidate.
0: Which was?
6: My examiner was a...
0: Well, our thanks to a Mrs. Ritchie of West London for sending in that punchline.
13: I've got a tremendous bad week here. It's been a bad week for naval navigators because according to an article in The Independent on Sunday, ancient navigators dragged their testicles in the sea to find out where they were. I'll say that again in case your brain has overheated and exploded with the bizarreness of that sentence. Yep, ancient navigators dragged their testicles in the sea to find out where they were. Not the testicles, obviously. They were dangling in the sea. Now, to find out where the boat was, apparently the temperature of the sea tells you whether you're leaving or approaching land. And they tested the temperature by seeing how much their scrotums tightened. Now, obviously you can judge the temperature of water just by dipping your elbow in, but wetting your testicles is just that much more entertaining. And remember, this was in the days before television. Anyway, how did they get them in there? Well, I obviously could, standing on the deck. But they probably needed... They probably needed a special hoist.
14: Are you all right, Captain?
15: Aye, slight shrinkage, but not so bad.
14: What do your co-jones tell us, Captain?
15: Sorry, I ain't had a bath since Bristol. This is rather refreshing. I would say, taking everything into account, my plums tell me as we're in the South China Sea.
14: The South China Sea?
15: Arr, the deadly shark-infested South China Sea.
14: We've lost the cup.
15: Arr, serves him right. This is the year 2001, after all. Why can't we use GPS like everyone else?
13: So there you have it. That's our first batch of bad weeks, and it's up to us to decide. So what do you reckon?
15: Me!
0: Well, I am going to vote for Mitch, because apart from anything else, a lot of train passengers would not have to put up with him practicing his songs on the way to gigs.
6: Yeah. This is all part of a cunning plan, you see, because basically I'm trying to infiltrate the voting system to try and win the Worst Week of the Week award, because after 2 years on this show, I'm starting to have my doubts that these star prizes actually exist.
16: I am torn because I would like Mitch to win this imaginary prize, but I also very much like the Go Navigation, unless Mitch can combine the two. Can you do the Go Navigation?
6: Well, I'll tell you what. Say a Ford Fiesta, I'm not sure I could get him out the window and I have to keep my hands on the
0: John, who do you fancy?
10: Well, I think if we vote for Mitch now, we won't be able to take the mickey out of him through the rest of the show. So, I'm going to vote for the Go Navigator. Ta, ta, ta, ta.
13: So, I think Mitch wins, doesn't he? Does Mitch win there?
0: Yes, Mitch Ben, ladies and gentlemen, goes through as our first candidate for...
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0: So there you go, Mitch, you've got your wish. Now sing for us.
6: Okay. It has been a bad week for the Argentinian economy. Actually, it's been a pretty rough 25 years or so for the Argentinian economy, but there is still one growth industry in Argentina, the tango. An official report now says the tango could become Argentina's biggest export. We haven't got their bloody pennies. We haven't got the lousy cent. We haven't got no kind of future. We've hardly got the government. But we can't forget our troubles.
17: in clingy pants. So hear the strumming of guitars, pop out your chest, stick out your ass, arch your eyebrows, and let's dance. Who gives a damn about inflation? When you can dance your cares away, let the bridge keep Las Malvinas. They are a toilet anyway. And unless something freaky happens, we'll probably win the World Cup. So when we're low down as we can go, we just pick ourselves up and go out and tango till we drop. All right.
0: Right, okay, time for the second section in...
16: The second section.
13: He just said that. Steve, off you go.
0: Yes, and ladies and gentlemen, my first candidate, it was a bad week for hospital patients.
10: Goodness gracious, now then.
0: No, that was last week. This is another bad week for hospital patients, because this week, Charles Saatchi has donated £1 million worth of modern art to the NHS. That's just what they need, isn't it? You know, just modern art. One painting, for example, called Fire by David Coombs, features burning flames down either side of the canvas. The middle is just an empty space, which is very confusing for a start. An empty space in an NHS hospital. Then when you find a bed, you get in it. Someone says, get out, that's an exhibit. Now, you may think that putting works of modern art into hospitals is a stupid idea. Certainly the more traditional art experts do. It's not going to go down very well, for example, if Brian Sewell ever finds himself in the casualty department.
18: Ah, Mr. Sewell, what seems to be the problem?
19: The problem is the rampant triumphal parade of talentless Philistine gimmickry, which masquerades as talent in our moronic so-called culture.
18: Yes, well, what are your symptoms?
19: Rising blood pressure, a feeling of helpless rage and violent moods, followed by deep and profound depression.
18: I see. Well, I'm afraid there's nothing else for it. In future, you're just going to have to not watch the Turner Prize.
19: No!
18: Nurse, show him a Rembrandt! Show him a Rembrandt!
0: The Turner Prize was, of course, awarded this week. The winner was a piece called Lights Going On, Lights Going Off Again, which consists of a room in which the lights come on and then go off again, apparently at random. Which puzzled me, as by that reckoning, there's a light fitting in my hall which should have won the Turner Prize years ago. The Chelsea and Westminster Hospital has been offered £1 million Damien Hirst sculpture called Him, which we featured on this show last year. It's a huge blown-up anatomical dummy showing the inner workings of the human body. So Archie wants this gift to make the hospital less daunting for patients. And I, for one, think that walking in and seeing a 20-foot body with half its face missing and intestines hanging out is very much what the doctor ordered.
13: And now... A bad week for train passengers. Van man, give me the noise of a modern high-speed train. Thank you. The sound of that train not moving goes on for at least another 10 minutes. We just decided to cut it short. Anyway, Central Trains have decided they want to encourage people to chat to one another during the journey, and are handing out postcards to them to help kickstart conversations between them. Each postcard contains a fascinating fact, like...
16: Did you know that a blue whale's tongue is as long as an elephant?
20: A giraffe can lick its own neck.
13: And
21: ancient navigators dragged their testicles in the sea to tell where they were going.
13: Yeah. That'll get conversations going fairly quickly. All the other passengers will be going, don't talk to that bloke, he's a nutter. The postcards are like the rantings of lunatics. You might as well produce a postcard suggesting people start a conversation with,
21: this is the edge of the train. Click every trip. Now, edge.
13: In a way, though, I commend the way Central Trains are thinking. Judith Sturman, their marketing manager, said...
16: A rail trip is about far more than getting from A to B.
13: Certainly is. Last time I was on one, it was about getting from A to B via C, a long stop outside D, rerouting via E, four carriages after F, no buffet after G, and general despair in the engineering works between H and I. I do think the best way to improve railways might not be postcards, you know, although you are on some trains long enough to feel that you ought to start sending them. It would be just to make the trains quicker and more reliable.
0: Not funny, but a good point.
13: Now, Joe, have you got a story for us? You have, haven't you?
16: I have. Yes.
0: Hooray!
13: I knew you had, because it's in the script.
16: I have, because it's written here. Now, imagine, if you will, the picturesque town of Banbury in North Oxfordshire. In particular, a 16th century pub by the name of Old Reindeer Inn. Can I have the sound of an old reindeer, please?
22: It's
16: town of a reindeer on 20 a day, wasn't it? The inns and taverns of Banbury have had a very modern problem. Louts. Drunken yobs picking fights and adding their own pebble dash effect to the cobbled pavements. And so the local publicans decided to meet up to launch Pub Watch, whereupon the publicans, who'd met to stop drunken bar fights, decided in their infinite wisdom to have a drunken bar fight.
0: Take it down. Round one.
14: All right, Sam, what are you having?
15: I'll have smack in the face and a pub, please.
14: Certainly.
15: Wow. Oh. Here, have one yourself.
14: Oh.
0: Time, gentlemen, please.
16: I can't help thinking they've actually pulled off a pretty neat trick. Because you're not going to cause trouble if 35 landlords are going to come round and beat you up. Especially since they've beaten up someone else first, even though you've been waiting for over 10 minutes.
13: Steve, you
0: yes,
13: got one.
0: I have, yeah. Abroad.
13: Can I just ask Mitch a question?
0: Sorry.
13: Did you fail your driving test this week?
0: It was a very bad week for a robber in Boise, Idaho. It's a very simple story, and here is how it goes. The young man goes into a store, points a shotgun, and says...
2: Hand over the money. Everything in the till.
0: Now, the shopkeeper wisely decides not to argue with Mr. Double Barrel, hands over the money. Robber is now relieved and on the verge of pulling off his job, and he then spots there's some bottles behind the counter and says...
2: Hey, hand me that bottle of whiskey too, huh?
0: Shopkeeper replies...
4: I'm sorry, I can't do that.
0: Now, the robber, who's already got the money that he came for and can't understand why this one bottle is a big deal, says...
2: Why not?
0: Now, the shopkeeper brilliantly replies...
4: Sorry, but I do not believe you are over 21.
0: This is America, ladies and gentlemen. The robber, of course, is pumped up with adrenaline and feeling a bit cocky, so he decides to suss the bloke out. And what does he do? He shows the shopkeeper his driving license. And the shopkeeper looks at it and says...
4: Oh, I'm sorry. I see that you are indeed over 21.
0: Of course, what he can also see is the robber's full name and address. So, that's our second selection of very, very, very poor weeks. Mitch, who did you want to vote for out of that lot?
20: Still me, because you're making it worse.
0: John, which did you like?
19: I will never forget my feelings of utter revulsion. The first time I came face to face with a sheep pickled in formaldehyde. And I certainly won't be dining at that little chef again. So it's hospital modern art.
0: Joe, who did you like?
16: I think the 21-year-old robber who showed his driving license just because he has a driving license and Mitch doesn't.
13: That is so unfair, and I'm going to vote for that too.
0: Yeah.
20: You don't deserve my next song. I was up on bloody night riding, didn't you?
13: Why don't sing it? Spend the time reading the highway code.
0: It'd better be a good prize, hasn't it? Yeah. Right, okay, so driving license silly man joins Mitch Benn as finalists for...
16: The Worst Week of the Week Award, awarded weekly on a week-by-week basis.
0: And now we're going over to the other side of the stage on the train to Mitch Benn.
6: It's been a bad week for Liverpool defender Marcus Babbel. He's suffering from reflexological disorder causing temporary paralysis of the legs. Now, as is often the case these days, he's been receiving help from New Age therapies to speed his recovery. In particular, he's recently had treatment involving crystals and positive energy. Not so unusual in the 21st century, except for the fact that the person providing the crystals and positive energy was Chris de Burgh. Yes, the ivory-tinkling Uber Hobbit and Scourge of 1,000 karaoke nights evidently now fancies himself as a bit of a healer.

0: Lovely, lovely, lovely. Mitch Bender with his rendition of The Lights Are at Red. Now, let's move on to
1: the third section.
0: It's you again, Steve.
2: Amongst the many military, strategic and geopolitical complexities of the Afghanistan campaign, one vital aspect has been overlooked. Its effect on the New England lobster fishing community. Yes, you see, sales of expensive luxury foods have dropped since September, and this week, the president of the Boston Lobster Company said,
3: "We need Bin Laden to get whacked so that everybody celebrates and goes out and has the lobster."
2: That is what he said. It's that simple, and George Bush knows it.
4: Ladies and gentlemen of the press, this is a delicate operation, requiring a combination of brute force and skill. Now, the secret is to crack the claws separately and make sure the water is boiling before you pop them in. Special forces are currently scouring East Anglia, where we intend to find Delia Smith, and make sure we get this job done properly. Now, I'll hand you over to Colonel Rick Stein, who will explain how to make the garlic butter sauce. And after that, Bruce Springsteen will sing Prawn in the USA.
2: Hey! 15 years, we finally got the Prawn in the USA joke in. So there you are. It's absolutely true. According to this bloke, Bin Laden, quote, needs to get whacked so that everyone can go out and order a lobster. It's a little known fact that on hearing the news of Hitler's suicide in 1945, Winston Churchill actually said exactly the same thing. But after 6 years of rationing, where were they ever going to find lobsters?
5: We shall find them on the beaches.
0: Is he always done? Now, I've got a bad week for a man. Let's call him Lee Martin, for the sake of convenience. I've no idea what his name is. Didn't tell us. He robbed a hotel. He made off with 2 shower gels, a towel, 400 sachets of coffee, and 1,500 individually wrapped slabs of Walker shortcake. No, he didn't. That was a lie. It seemed he made the perfect getaway. The hotel called the police, but when Lee saw the police car arrive, he ran off into the woods and hid. It was a pitch black night. The officers couldn't see him or see anything. They were looking fruitlessly and on the point of giving up. So Lee decided to sneak off, which is quite sensible. Very sensible, in fact. Had he not been wearing those trainers with the heels that light up when you walk. He was wearing bright red flashing shoes. So the police switched on their bright red and blue flashing car and arrested him. Yeah. John.
4: Now, it's been a bad week for small children of all races and nationalities because Sesame Street...
6: Cookies.
4: Sesame Street are going to have, frankly, a baffling guest on the show.
7: Can you tell me how to guess?
8: Hey, kids. Hey, can you guess who our special guest is?
9: Is it Santa Claus?
8: No.
9: Is it Superman?
8: No. It's Kofi Annan, General Secretary of the United Nations. Who's here to talk to you about conflict resolution.
4: Yes, Kofi Annan is guesting on Sesame Street. They're actually starting to put many world leaders on kids' telly. They've already had Hillary Clinton on. I mean, don't these people realise kids are not interested in current affairs? Well, maybe the young William Hague might have been.
10: Mama, can you turn Camberwick Green off? I want to listen to the government's pre-budget statements. Roy Jenkins really is quite a buffoon.
4: So you can see it's a very worrying prospect for kids, and that is why little kids around the world are my candidate for a bad week.
2: Now, that's
0: Lee.
2: The end of that's the end of section
0: oh,
2: 3.
0: Oh, fantastic. So, it's time to decide.
2: It's
0: what
2: time
0: do you
2: to
0: want
2: decide.
0: That one?
2: I personally think that Sesame Street viewers are getting my vote, and I feel very sympathetic towards them.
11: No, I'm not
2: Joe,
11: playing anymore.
2: This is not a play.
11: No,
2: Joe, who do you fancy?
12: Mean. I'm going with you. I think we should think of the children.
0: Yeah, well, I'll have that as well, just because I don't care, really. That goes through then. Sesame Street joins Driving Licence Man and Mitch Benn in our grand final.
2: But first, ladies and gentlemen, in a little bit of a departure, before we decide this week's winner, it's time for a bad week update.
13: Update.
2: Thank you, man. That's splendid. Now, you see, update. Listeners to last week's show are almost certainly not listening to this week's, but any that are may remember Troy Hurtubise, ladies and gentlemen. Crazy name, crazy guy. Troy, you may remember, is the Canadian who is trying to develop a bear-proof suit. Now, at the moment, the suit carries a big label that reads...
12: Not tested on animals.
2: Which, considering that it's supposed to be a bear-proof suit, is a bit of a drawback. So, Troy decided to test it, and this week we got the results.
6: Troy hurt your buys. No. Carnivorous ursine quadrupeds? One.
2: Precisely, you see. Now, the suit, which you may have seen in the papers, it looks a bit like a deep-sea diving outfit made by a Blue Peter presenter, was worn by Troy, but only against a fairly small bear. A fairly small and harmless bear. In fact...
11: Paddington gave Troy Hertubise a hard stare. He turned to Mrs. Brown and said... Who is this nutter?
2: You see, Troy only sustained one minor injury when a marmalade sandwich hit him in the face. So, all in all, taking on one very small bear was not deemed to be much of a test for the suit. So what they did was, they brought in a 93-stone ferocious Kodiak bear, put it in a cage, then they put the suit in the cage, and they told Troy to keep out of the cage, which proved to be a wise move, since the bear shredded the suit... as a Chinese waiter shreds a half of crispy duck. So what Troy is now looking for is something so thick that it will withstand anything, and he's currently talking to Neil and Christine Hamilton to find out what their skin is made of.
0: Now, audience, it's down to you to decide the winner of...
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2: Okay, Ronnie Scott people, let's hit those imaginary electronic keypads, which will give us a result just as believable as Sports Personality of the Year, and banish a Burke into a bad week.
0: And it's official, we have the result. This week's guest computer is a Cyberdyne Systems T3000 with an attitude problem and arthritis. Van Man, the drum roll, please. And it's a controversial choice. In third place, driving license man. In second place, Kofi Annan. Which means that this week's winner is Mitch Benn.
13: Come with me if you need a lift anywhere.
2: We have a very special star prize, our very own entry into next year's Turner Prize. This is an absolutely fantastic... And then it comes on again. That was Radio Turned Off and On by renowned artist... Van Man Golf. Right, there we go.
0: That's it, ladies and gentlemen. Thanks for listening and goodbye.
14: You've been listening to It's Been a Bad Week. It features Steve Hunt, Hugh Dennis, John Colshaw, Mitch Benn, and Joe Caulfield. It was written by Steve Hunt, Hugh Dennis, Paul Powell, David Quantick, Bert Tyler Moore, and George Jeffrey. The broadcast assistant was Judy Stevens. The producer was Nick Canner, and the executive producer was Dirk Knight. It's Been a Bad Week is a Celador production for BBC Radio 2.
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5: 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Tonight, transcribed from Hollywood, another authentic reenactment of a case from the files of the Texas Rangers.

0: case for tonight, Blood Harvest.
1: It is a moonless midnight, September 16th, 1947. A truck without lights is parked in a cultivated field several miles from Fairvale, Texas. In the darkness, two men are perspiring freely as they load bales of seasoned alfalfa onto the truck.
2: How many more we got to go, Slim?
3: 15, 20. That's all.
2: Well, we can get it all on here, then. This'll be the last load.
3: That suits me fine. The sooner you get off the place with it, the better. Come on.
2: Yeah, whoa. Take it easy, will you, Slim? How about time out for a smoke?
3: Smoke? Are you out of your mind, Trent?
2: Oh, we're a half mile from the house. And besides, you said Mullen was asleep.
3: Look, don't give me an argument.
2: All right. But I moved more than 200 bales of this stuff tonight. I'm going to rest for a minute. If you don't like it, load the rest out yourself.
3: Okay, don't get hot about it. I'm just as tired as you are. I'll sit on a running board.
2: Yeah. Mullen's sure going to be surprised when he gets a look at this field tomorrow.
3: Yeah, he sure is. What'll we get for this stuff?
2: About $30 a ton.
3: Ain't bad. Bound to clear almost $200 a piece.
2: Yeah. Could make more than that running a couple head of cattle without working up this pig sweat, though.
3: Sure, smart guy. Run cattle and get picked up and sent to the pen. Maybe there ain't as much money in alfalfa, but one thing about it, there ain't no brand marks on the bales either. Nobody can say it ain't yours once you get in the clear with it.
2: Yeah, I guess you got a point. Think Mullen's liable to suspicion you when he finds his field stripped tomorrow?
3: Oh, not a chance. I'm an old war buddy, ain't I? And he saw me taking a sleeping pill before we turned in tonight. At least he thinks he saw me take it.
2: Good thing he ain't seen you take this alfalfa, or you'd lose your job for sure.
3: After tomorrow, I can afford to lose it. Farm work ain't for men, it's for horses. Hey, come on, we rested long enough. I want to get you away from here.
2: Okay.
3: Now, give me that pitchfork. I'll push those last two bales back and make more room on the tail of the truck.
2: Here it is.
3: I got to act real surprised tomorrow when...
2: What's the matter, Slim?
3: Shh. There's something moving.
2: I don't hear nothing.
3: There it is again.
2: Maybe it's Mullen. Maybe he woke up.
3: Keep quiet, Trent.
4: Who's on this field?
2: It is him.
4: You better answer me. I can see the outline of your truck.
2: Slim, I got to start up and get out of here.
3: No! He woke up. You must know I'm not in the house.
2: So pile in the truck and come with me, quick.
3: If you go to jail, lady, you fool, no. I'll slide along behind the truck. You stay here until he comes up to you.
2: Yeah, but I don't...
3: Don't I tell you?
4: Who are you? Talk up fast.
2: It's me, Mullen, Harry Trent.
4: Harry Trent, huh? You lost, Trent? What are you doing in my field in the middle of the night with a truck full of my alfalfa?
2: Well...
4: Save it, Trent. Where's Slim? Where'd he run to?
3: I didn't run any place, Mullen.
4: You know...
3: Don't move. There's a pitchfork you feel against your ribs. Just march back to the house.
2: What are you going to do to him, Slim?
3: I'm going to lend him my bottle of sleeping pills and see to it that he takes an overdose of them. It's nice, clean, and quiet.
4: That idea would be great, Slim, if I'd hold still for it. But I ain't about to hold still.
2: Look out, Slim.
3: Punch him, Trent. Let go of that fork, Mullen. Now, Mullen, here's something you don't have to hold still for. But you'll hold still this time.
2: You killed him. You killed him. You
3: shut up. Stop that and shut up.
2: We gotta run, Slim. We gotta
3: get out. Do nothing. Get that load out of here and sell it like we planned. Then keep your mouth shut. If you don't, I'll shut it for you.
1: Just before dawn of the next morning, a hound from a neighboring farm came across the body of Robert Mullen. Its baying attracted its master, who called the sheriff. The sheriff requested aid from the Texas Rangers. Ranger Jace Pearson was assigned.
5: There's the body, Ranger. Black hound dog over there came across it this morning, set up a holler. Owner heard her, knowed she'd found something and come running.
6: I see. Which one owns the dog?
5: Fellow in the Mackinac, Sam Richardson. His farm adjoins this one along the east fence.
6: Who are the other two men?
5: Harry Trent. Farm on the north is his, and Slim Ferryman. Slim worked this place with Mullen. They was buddies in the war or something. You want to talk to him?
6: Yeah, in a minute. Anybody touch that pitchfork?
5: Nope, not even me yet. I figured it must be the murder weapon, blood all over the prongs. Hard to read prints off that handle, though.
6: Yeah. Marks on the body show Mullen was jabbed twice.
5: Once would have been plenty. I sent for the JP, but I don't think we need an inquest to tag this as murder.
6: No, but he'll have to order a medical examination to establish the time of death. Mullen felt kind of funny. The left leg bent in under him.
5: Well, there's a reason for that. Pull up the pants leg and you'll see.
6: Yeah. That explains it, all right. Artificial leg. He in some kind of an accident?
5: If you can call Okinawa an accident. He hit the beach there with the 1st Marines. Lost a leg and an eye. Left eye's glass.
6: He could have picked an easier life than farming. Did he have any family?
5: Sister, Ellie, lives over at Holtzville. Guess I'll have to bring her the news.
6: You could call the local minister at Holtzville. He can tell her better than you can. We can drive over and see her later and find out if she knows anything.
5: That's a good idea.
6: I'll talk to these other fellows now.
5: Okay. They don't seem to know much, though.
6: They may know when Mullen was last seen alive. This isn't often a man gets pitchforked to death out in his own fields.
5: Yeah. Fellas, this here's Ranger Jace Pearson. Ranger, this is Sam Richardson.
7: Howdy.
5: Hello. Harry Trent.
8: Hello.
5: Slim Fireman.
3: Glad to know you.
6: Richardson, the sheriff tells me your dog found the body.
7: That's right. Oh, must have been about 4 a.m. I was just getting out of bed when I heard her, so I come a-running.
6: You always run out and investigate when you hear one of your hounds baying?
7: Nope, that black hound of mine's a good one. And I ain't never heard a dog sound off like she did.
6: I see. When did you see Mullen last alive?
7: Yesterday morning. Passed each other along the fence and said howdy.
6: How about you, Mr. Trent?
8: I hadn't seen him for a couple of days.
5: Reckon Slim here saw him last then.
6: How about it?
3: Well, sure, reckon I did. Last night we ate and then I turned in early.
6: Then this happened during the night.
3: Must have, far as I know.
6: Why would Mullen come out to this field at night?
3: I don't know. I didn't even know he'd left the house until Richardson here come pounding on the door and woke me up this morning after he found the body.
6: You live right on the place, Slim?
3: Uh-huh.
6: How come you didn't hear Richardson's dog?
3: Well, I was sleeping kind of heavy. I took a sleeping pill last night. Must have knocked me out good. Had a rough day yesterday.
6: What do you mean, rough?
3: Well, all the extra chores, loading the alfalfa from this field onto the truck.
6: I was wondering how come there were so few bales from such a big cutting.
3: Well, Mullen had a buyer for most of it, I reckon. Anyhow, he carted it off.
6: Yeah, I see the tire tracks. Any idea who he sold it to?
3: He didn't say.
5: Think somebody paid him for the stuff, then came back to rob him of the money, Jace?
6: Could be, Sheriff. Except that Mullen made the robbing mighty convenient by coming out into this field at night. When we learn why he came out here, we'll be learning a lot. After a while, the justice of the peace showed up and took charge of the body. The sheriff made his call to the minister at Holtzville so he could break the news to Mullen's sister. We gave her a couple of hours to get a grip and then drove over to see her.
9: He was only here last Sunday, spending the day with him, playing with a baby and arguing with Dan.
6: Who's Dan?
9: My husband.
6: What were they arguing about?
9: I didn't mean a real argument. Politics, cost of living, you know how men get talking. And now he's dead.
5: Take it easy, Ellie.
6: That's your brother's picture over the fireplace, isn't it?
9: Yes, in his uniform. Just before he went overseas in the war. Before he was hurt.
6: Anybody you know of who might gain anything by having your brother out of the way?
9: No. He never made any enemies.
5: Guess it was robbery like we figured before, Jace. No money on him and none in the house that we could find.
6: Might have had time to bank the crop money yesterday. We can check that with the bank.
5: Might as well go then. Ellie, you shouldn't be here alone at a time like this.
9: The minister's coming back later.
5: Why don't you call Dan and have him come home from work?
9: He's away for a few days on a business trip.
6: Away on a business trip, huh? Who's he working for?
9: He's buying and selling for Hatton's Feed and Grain Company. Don't worry about me. I'll be all right.
5: Well, if there's anything I can do, just holler. Bye, Ellie.
6: Goodbye, ma'am.
9: Goodbye. You got to find out who killed my brother. You can't let him get away with it.
6: We'll try not to, ma'am.
5: I never thought how her husband's job might fit into this.
6: Buying and selling feed and grain, huh?
5: Mullen sold that alfalfa. Most likely man he'd sell it to would be his own brother-in-law.
6: It's something we're going to check on. Hop in.
5: Gonna put out a radio pickup for him?
6: No, we'll drive over to the Hatton Feed and Grain. They'll know where he is, and we'll pick him up ourselves. Hatton's Feed and Grain Company told us the area that Mullen's brother-in-law, Dan, was working. We caught up to him next morning, making a selling stop at a dairy farm.
5: That must be Dan's car there by the barn. Hatton Company emblem on it.
6: Yeah, let's find him.
5: There he is. Other end of the barn, leaning on a stall. Must be the owner he's talking to.
6: Call him down here.
5: We don't have to. He sees us coming this way now.
6: Watch out for any sudden moves, just in case.
10: Howdy, Sheriff. Is it for me?
5: Ranger and I'd like a word with you.
10: Reckon it's about Ellie's brother.
6: You heard about it, huh?
10: Yeah, on my car radio this morning. I called Ellie a little while ago. She told me you'd been to see her. A couple of stops I just got to make around here, and then I'm heading for home.
6: When did you see Mullen last?
10: 2 days ago when I started out on this trip.
6: You stopped by his place?
10: That's right.
6: Social call or business?
10: Business. Made a bid on his alfalfa. We just about finished sweating, ready to be hauled for storage.
6: How'd you pay him for it, by cash or company check?
10: I didn't pay him for it, Ranger. He said it wasn't for sale.
5: You better be sure of that, Dan.
10: What do you mean?
6: He means that alfalfa was sold and moved just before Mullen was killed, the same day you stopped there.
10: Whoever told you that's a lie.
5: It's no lie, Dan. We saw it with our own eyes. Everything was hauled from there except maybe a dozen bales.
10: I don't care what you saw. I know that alfalfa wasn't for sale, to me or anybody else.
6: What makes you so sure of that?
10: I'll tell you what makes me so sure. You can check it with the bank. Bob told me he'd made arrangements for a bank loan to buy 20 head of dairy cattle. That's why I'm sure. He was getting them in next month, and he needed that alfalfa for winter forage. He couldn't have sold it. Not to anybody.
0: You are listening to Tales of the Texas Rangers, starring Joel McRae as Ranger Jace Pearson. We continue now with tonight's case, Blood Harvest, an authentic story from the files of the Texas Rangers.

0: Mullen's bank verified the loan for buying the dairy herd. Unless he changed his mind suddenly, Mullen wouldn't have sold the feed he'd been needing for his own stock. The sheriff and I headed back for Mullen's farm.
1: Don't see Slim around any place.
0: Maybe into the funeral home. Let's take a look at the barn.
1: We've looked at the barn before, Jace. No way we could miss a couple hundred bales of alfalfa.
0: No, but we might have missed something we weren't looking for the last time.
1: Just look up. You see the loft is almost empty. He didn't need much forage with just one horse to feed.
0: No, I'm not looking for forage. Here's what I'm interested in.
1: It's just a bunch of scrap lumber.
0: And a keg of nails. Just about what he'd need to build stalls for that dairy herd. Mullen was too far ahead with his plans to change his mind, if you ask me.
1: Sure looks that way.
0: Where'd Mullen keep his hay truck? A vehicle shed out back?
1: Yeah.
0: Come on.
1: What do you want to see, Jace?
0: The truck that Slim said he and Mullen loaded that alfalfa on.
1: Looks like the shed is locked.
0: Yeah. Oh, no, it isn't. Just a wooden peg stuck through the lock ratchet. We can pull it.
2: Now help me roll it back.
1: Yeah. There's the truck.
0: This the only truck he's got?
1: Yep.
0: If this truck was used to haul alfalfa bales, they must have been tighter than any bales I've ever seen. Look at that truck bed. Clean as a whistle. Not a straw on the floor.
1: Mm-hmm.
0: And, Sheriff, this isn't the truck that was loaded out in that field.
1: You can't be sure of that just because the bed is clean.
0: No, but I can be sure by the tires. Look at them. Treads worn down almost smooth. The tire marks we saw out in the field were well marked. Plenty of tread.
1: Hey, that's right. They were.
0: Come on. Take Mullen's horse from the barn, throw a saddle on it. I'll get charcoal out of my trailer and we'll take a little ride.
1: Where to?
0: Out to the fields first where I can make a plaster cast of that tire tread. Truck was loaded heavy. Impression was deep enough to hold.
1: Why can't we drive out?
0: I want to cut across the neighboring farms, too, and see if we can find any matching treads in other fields. We can see the ground better as we move on horseback.
1: It's as easy to drive around to the farms and check the tires on the trucks like we did here.
0: Yeah, but I don't want to be seen doing that. If we scare the man we're after, he might run before we get to him.
1: Okay, I'll have this nag ready in a minute. If you're right, Jace, Slim Ferryman has been lying about moving the alfalfa. Easy, boy.
0: We'll find out. If he was lying, it'll explain why Mullen was out to that field at night. Because it'll mean that the crop was being stolen at night. And he was killed when he saw who was stealing it.
1: How long does it take that cast to dry, Jace?
0: Yeah, be ready in a minute.
1: There'll be a lot of truck tires with that same tread.
0: Sure, but this piece I'm making a cast of has a cut mark across part of the tread.
1: Oh, I see.
0: Find that same mark again someplace else. We can make another cast and use for evidence. Here, this is dry now. How's that, Sheriff?
1: Good, clear impression, Jace.
0: Come on. Let's ride. Checked the neighboring farms. Sam Richardson's place was clear, and so were the two others. And we cut through the north fence to Mullen's farm and into the acreage owned by Harry Trent.
1: Looks like Trent moved his alfalfa crop, too, Jace. Fields are clear.
0: Yeah. Where's the farmhouse?
1: Other side of that patch of trees.
0: Good. That'll keep us covered. Keep your eyes on the ground.
1: Right. Hey, hold it.
0: Ooh.
1: Hold it.
0: What is it?
1: Nothing. Tractor marks there. Not what we're looking for.
0: Oh. Well, let's keep going.
1: There we go.
0: There's quite a bit of straw on the ground over to the right, Sheriff. Let's move that way.
1: Here we go.
2: Yeah,
0: Sharky.
1: Yeah. Probably Trent had his bale stacked there.
0: Huh? He sure did. That's what we're looking for. Ooh, ooh, charcoal.
1: Ooh, easy. Kind of dim, Jace, but they're the same tread, all right.
0: Yeah. Looks like the same cut mark in the tread. I'm going to make another cast. Then after dark, we can slip in and take a look at Trent's barn and his truck. We slipped back that night. Trent's truck tires were the ones we were looking for. Heavy duty. We went from the vehicle shed to the barn.
1: Pretty dark night, Jason.

0: head to the barn.
1: Pretty dark night, Jase. Hardly see it here either.
0: Yeah, I don't see enough to find what I want.
2: There's a ladder to the left.
0: All right, here it is. All right, I'm going to climb up. Give me your flashlight.
1: Here you are.
3: Anything up there?
0: Just a few bales. I reckon Trent sold most of his alfalfa crop, too.
1: Even if he had Mullen's crop here, no way we could prove it.
0: That's where you're wrong, Sheriff. If Trent had it, we're gonna prove it. We cleared the farm without being spotted. Got to my car and drove back to town. Robert Mullen's wake had just ended at the funeral home as we pulled up at the sheriff's office.
1: We didn't have to be so careful out at Trent's place, Jase. There he is going toward his car. Must have come in to pay his respect.
0: He just came out of the door of that cafe. Oh, look who's in there at the counter.
1: Slim Ferryman.
0: Yeah, we could use some coffee. Come on.
4: Sheriff and Ranger.
1: Howdy, May. How's the coffee?
4: Try stirring it, and it'll fling the spoon right back at you.
1: That sounds strong enough. Pour a couple.
4: Yeah, all right.
0: Don't mind if we sit with you, Slim?
5: Help yourself. You got a line on who killed Mullen yet?
0: No. Too bad Mullen never mentioned the name of the man he was selling that alfalfa to.
5: No, too bad.
0: You think he might have mentioned it to one of the neighbors, Sam Richardson, maybe, or Harry Trent?
5: No, I don't think so.
0: I guess it isn't likely. Man who doesn't tell his plans to an old buddy living right in the same house with him, I guess he wouldn't tell anybody.
4: Well, here's your Java, Sheriff.
1: Thanks.
4: Ranger.
0: You and Mullen go all through the war together?
5: No, just part of it.
0: Mm-hmm. Where'd you meet? South Pacific?
5: No, here in the States. I was a ward man at the General Hospital.
0: Oh. Then you weren't in action together.
5: No.
0: I see. I thought you were real close friends.
5: We were. Who says we weren't?
0: Well, take it easy. Nobody said so. I just meant you weren't as close as buddies are when they're under fire together.
5: We were plenty close, and don't let nobody tell you different. Mullen was the best friend I ever had, see?
0: Sure.
5: When you get the guy who killed him, I'd like to be there to watch when they strap the rat in the electric chair.
0: I know just how you feel. I'll do my best to arrange that for you.
5: Here's your money, May.
4: Thanks, Slim.
5: I'm going back to the farm and get some sleep if I can. Hardly had any since this happened.
0: It's too bad. Maybe you ought to take one of your sleeping pills.
5: Yeah. Maybe I will. Good night. Good night, Sheriff.
1: Good night, Slim. He sure rattled his teeth, Jase. He was pretty frank about his service record, though.
0: Yeah, only because he knew I could check it if he lied. Let's skip this coffee. I want to see Ellie and her husband, Dan. Ellie and Dan were keeping a lonesome night vigil beside the body of Robert Mullen. We beckoned Dan outside.
6: What is it? I won't leave Ellie alone too long.
0: I'm afraid you'll have to leave her alone for a while if you want to help us spring the trap on the man who killed your brother-in-law.
6: You know who did it?
0: I think so. I need your help to prove it.
6: You got a helper. What do you want?
0: How much acreage did Mullen have in alfalfa? Looked like 7 or 8 acres.
6: 8's right.
0: You know how much it'd yield?
6: About 2 ton to an acre, 16 ton all told. That's a good yield for this year. He took good care of his land. Why?
0: I'll tell you in a minute. Sheriff, we saw Trent's alfalfa acreage. I'd say he'd cut about 6 acres.
1: But then?
6: You don't have to say about. 6 acres is right.
0: How do you know?
6: I bought Trent's alfalfa crop from my company.
0: Good. How much?
6: Almost 12 ton. Same acre yield as Bob Mullen's.
0: 12 tons. Are you sure that's all?
6: Of course I'm sure.
0: The feed and grain companies keep a record of everybody they purchase from?
6: Sure.
0: Can the lots be identified? I mean, are they tagged or stored in such a way you could tell who they were brought from?
6: Yeah, they are.
1: What are you aiming at, Jase?
0: Final proof to break Trent down? Dan, I want you to come with me. We'll get one of the bales Trent sold to your company, and then we're going to wake up every other feed and grain buyer in the county to see if he sold any more than 12 tons. Got what we were after. The day after Mullen was killed, Trent had sold an additional 15 tons to another company almost 50 miles away. We got a sample bale and brought it back to the sheriff's office. Hey, put it down here, Dan.
6: Yeah.
1: So Trent did sell more.

0: 15 tons more.
1: Don't see how you can tell this bale from the other one.
0: You can when you weigh them. Trent's bales average 110 pounds to the bale on his own stuff. The bales in this second batch are tighter packed, about 140 pounds to the bale.
2: Hey, wait a minute, Ranger. There's something else different, too. I just noticed. Look at the wire on the bales.
0: Looks the same to me.
2: Maybe, but you're not as used to seeing baling wire as I am. Wire on the bales Trent sold me is 16 gauge. Wire on this other bale is 14 gauge. Bob Mullen always used 14 gauge.
0: Come on, Sheriff. Let's get Trent and make him talk. Once he opens up, we'll see where Slim Ferriman fits.
1: Chase, I see the picture as clear as you do now, but how are we going to prove that this second batch of alfalfa was stolen from Mullen's place?
0: We don't have to prove it. Trent's the one who has to do the proving. We do things big in Texas, but he's the first man who ever sold 27 tons of alfalfa from 6 acres. Let's go. It was still dark when we turned in the road to Trent's farmhouse, and the light went on inside as we came to a stop. Trent came to the door.
3: Oh, it's you fellas. I heard a car.
0: You thought it was somebody else?
3: No. I didn't know who it was.
0: Oh, I thought you might be expecting Slim Ferriman.
3: No. Why would Slim come here?
0: Take a few lessons in farming, maybe? So you could show him how to raise 27 tons of alfalfa on 6 acres?
1: You must have raised that much, Trent, because you sold that much.
0: But 15 tons of it belonged to Mullen. He baled heavier and used 14-gauge wire while you used 16-gauge.
3: I bought Mullen's crop.
1: Why would he sell it to you instead of his brother-in-law, Dan?
3: I mean, I hauled it for him. He thought the price would be better someplace else.
0: Not enough to haul it 50 miles. And besides, you made that sale yesterday, after Mullen was killed.
3: I had to do it. I was in a trap. If I told you about it, Slim would have killed me.
0: Did he kill Mullen? Were you an eyewitness?
3: Yeah. I saw him do it. I never touched Mullen.
1: Where's Slim now?
3: I thought you were him when you drove up. He's coming here this morning. I got to check for Mullen's alfalfa, and Slim was going to pick it up and take it someplace for cash. And
1: there's a car coming now, Jace.
0: Handcuff Trent to the doorknob of that closet. Quick.
1: Right.
3: I didn't kill him.
1: Shut up.
0: Come on, Sheriff. Slim won't stop. He'll see my car as he makes the turn for the house.
1: He saw it. He's turning around.
0: Get his tires.
1: That stopped him. He's running for it, Jace.
0: Move off to that side. The car is shielding him.
1: Right.
0: Stop running, Slim. You can't beat a bullet.
1: He ducked into the barn, Chase.
0: Circle in from the side and keep the door covered. I'm going in after him.
4: The gray of dawn was washing across the sky, but the barn was in deep shadow. I slipped in along the side wall and moved slowly toward the stalls. I didn't see what came at me. I just sensed it hurtling through the air, and I threw myself to the side, hit the ground, and fired.
1: You get him, Chase? You all right?
4: Yeah. He threw that sickle at me from the stall. I didn't see him. Don't even know how I hit him. I just felt it coming and fired.
1: Mighty good aim. He's dead.
4: So is Bob Mullen. Let's get Trent and take him in.

0: For his complicity in the robbery and murder of Robert Mullen, Harry Trent was sentenced to Huntsville Penitentiary for 50 years.
1: And here again is the star of our show, Joel McRae, with another interesting story about the Texas Rangers.
2: The equipment of a Texas Ranger includes a pair of six guns, a rifle, a shotgun, and other weapons. Not to mention his horse, horse trailer, automobile, and scientific crime detection apparatus. However, there's been a fictional addition to the equipment as the result of motion pictures, an addition that has the Rangers scratching their heads ruefully. It came to the attention of one Ranger recently as he passed two small boys on the street. The small fry turned to stare at him. The Ranger got quite a shock when he heard one of them say, "Oh, shucks, he ain't a real Texas Ranger. He ain't got a guitar." Well, such is the influence of modern fiction. But fortunately, the criminals know the truth. When they see a real Texas Ranger, they don't look for a guitar. They look for the quickest means of transportation. They want distance, not music. Good night, folks. See you next week.
1: Next week, Joel McRae in another authentic reenactment of a case from the files of the Texas Rangers.

0: Joel McRae is currently seen starring in the Universal International Technicolor production, Frenchie. Tonight's cast included Tony Barrett, Lou Krugman, Herb Vigran, Tom Tully, Wilms Herbert, Betty Moran, and Gigi Pearson. This story was transcribed and adapted by Joel Murcott, and the program was produced and directed by Stacy Keach. Al Gibney speaking.
1: Three chimes mean good times on NBC. Here's news of two outstanding musical events. This Saturday, January 27th, Arturo Toscanini begins the first of a new series with the NBC Symphony. And starting Monday, January 29th, the Boston Pops Orchestra will be heard in a new Monday evening concert series. They call infantile paralysis the visible crippler. 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Remember, Arturo Toscanini once again conducts the symphony next Saturday on NBC.
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3: We present King Street Jr. by Jim Eldridge, starring Carl Howman as Philip Sims and James Grout as Mr. Beeston, the head teacher.
4: There you are.
5: Thanks. Am I ready for this?
4: Oh, aren't we all?
6: Oh, what have we here? Cakes again. Who's won the pools?
4: I know. 2 days in a row.
6: Who brought them today?
4: Your student.
6: Oh, she'll go far. Ah, what have we got?
4: A mixture, really. Take your pick.
6: Ah, no custard tarts.
4: No.
6: Who said the custard tarts?
4: No one. There weren't any.
6: Oh, beats me. Why don't people buy custard tarts when they buy cakes?
4: Oh, you better have a word with your student. Teaching practice, lesson one.
6: Oh, shut up.
4: The chocolate eclairs are nice.
6: No, thanks. I was looking forward to a custard tart.
4: Oh, poor old Fred. Let me get you a cup of tea.
6: All right, thank you.
3: Eldridge, starring Carl Howman as Philip Sims and James Grout as Mr. Beeston, the head teacher.
4: There you are. Thanks. Am I ready for this?
5: Oh, aren't we all?
6: Oh, what have we here? Cakes again. Who's won the pools?
4: I know. 2 days in a row.
6: Who brought them today?
4: Your student.
6: Oh, she'll go far. Ah, what have we got?
4: A mixture, really. Take your pick.
6: Ah, oh, no custard tarts.
4: No.
6: Who said the custard tarts?
4: No one. There weren't any.
6: Oh, beats me. Why don't people buy custard tarts when they buy cakes?
4: Oh, you better have a word with your student. Teaching practice, lesson one.
6: Oh, shut up.
5: The chocolate eclairs are nice.
6: No, thanks. I was looking forward to a custard tart.
4: Oh, poor old Fred. Let me get you a cup of tea.
6: All right, thank you.
5: Anyway, how's your Miss Lucas getting on?
6: All right, I think. No complaints as yet.
4: She's probably frightened too. Here's your tea.
6: Thank you. Now, frankly, I can't see why anybody wants to come into teaching these days.
5: Oh, it's not as bad as that.
4: Could be a lot better, though.
6: If I had my time again, I know what I'd be.
5: What?
6: Retired.
4: You know, talking about Miss Lucas, I was just thinking about my first teaching practice.
5: Oh, don't remind me.
4: I was given the top class in this junior school, very upmarket, and every one of those kids was brighter than I was.
5: I know what you mean.
4: Half the questions they asked me, I couldn't answer. I hadn't a clue. I went home after my first day feeling a right idiot.
5: I did mine at infant juniors. It's different, but just as bad. They gave me this class, the next one up from reception. On my first day, two kids messed themselves.
4: Oh, no.
5: One of them because he didn't know me, so he was afraid to ask to go to the toilet. And the other, out of sympathy for the first one.
4: And no, it was an awful time, wasn't it?
5: Oh, what about you, Fred?
4: He doesn't talk about it.
5: He doesn't remember it, more likely.
6: Ah, well, at my age, it's a long way back to remember.
4: Oh, get old Father Time here.
6: Though I do vaguely recall the dinosaur and crossing patrol outside the school cave.
5: Oh, come on, old man. Come and rest your weary bones.
4: Would you like a walk?
7: No. Say what you like, but I don't agree with you.
8: Oh, it's hardly expect you to.
7: I'm not being difficult. I just think you're wrong.
8: I am not wrong. Prince Charles agrees with me.
7: Then he's wrong. Look, we're talking about different things here. Speaking badly or bad grammar is not the same as local dialect.
9: I'm not arguing about that, Mr. Sims. All I am saying is that you cannot call the way you speak dialect.
7: Of course it is. It's London dialect, Cockney.
9: It is slang, Mr. Sims.
7: Oh, give me strength.
9: Aha, you see?
7: Slang is nothing to do with dialect.
10: We all use slang expressions, don't we?
9: I don't.
7: So what you're saying is, you want everyone to speak the same, right?
9: No! I am just making the point that one cannot use dialect as an excuse for slovenly English. It sets a bad example for the children.
7: Oh, give over.
9: There you are, you see. Give over. What sort of expression is that?
7: It's a London expression. In London dialect.
9: Nonsense. It's one more example of slovenly English.
10: I'd throw in the towel if I were you.
7: No way. No, she ain't getting away with this.
9: There you go again, proving my point. How can you possibly claim ain't is good English?
7: Because it's dialect.
9: That's always your excuse, isn't it?
7: Look, since when did you hear a London child saying, I am not having dinner?
9: I did, and I come from London.
7: You're different.
9: And I expect so did Mr. Holliday. Didn't you, Mr. Holliday?
6: You are.
10: I should stay out of this, Fred. They're spilling blood.
6: Oh, sounds promising.
9: We are having a small difference of opinion, Mr. Holliday.
7: Hold on. When you were a kid, did you say, I am not having dinner?
6: No.
7: You see? Right. What did you say?
6: We are having dinner.
9: Uh-huh.
6: We used to eat in our family.
9: Really? It's quite impossible to have a sensible discussion in this staff room.
6: What did I say?
10: Nothing. But I reckon she just about wins this round.
7: No, I'll catch her out before long. Don't you worry.
11: Damn.
12: Will you please keep your voice down?
11: What?
12: I can hear you outside in the office.
11: So?
12: Well, if one of the children was to walk in...
11: Oh, they hear worse than that in the playground.
12: That is no excuse.
11: Oh, no, I know. Oh,
12: what's the matter?
11: Here, read this.
12: Thank you.
11: It's just what I need to start the day.
12: Oh, no. When did you get this?
11: A few minutes ago.
12: Well, just about the last person I'd have thought.
11: I know. Still, I suppose it was bound to happen sooner or later.
12: When you look at the general situation...
11: Yes, we've been so lucky at King Street. Some schools have virtually lost most of their staff in the last 3 years.
12: Well, what's she going to do?
11: I don't know. She just wants out of teaching.
12: Well, I'd no idea. She hasn't said anything to me about it.
11: Nor me. But it's obviously been on her mind for quite a while.
12: But she seems so settled, and her husband's just been promoted. He's manager now, isn't he?
11: Yes, I think so.
12: Well,
11: that might have something to do with it, I don't know.
12: And she'll be leaving at Christmas?
11: Doesn't give me much time to find a replacement, does it? I mean, people aren't exactly queuing up for teaching jobs.
12: No.
11: We're back to the days of the walking wounded. Anyone who's vaguely human, who happens to be passing the door, drag them in and stick them in front of a class.
13: Now, class, you look at page 47. Page 47, everyone! Will you listen, Sundi? I say page 47.
14: I'm Sandy.
15: No, I'm Sandy, Miss Adjans.
13: Look, will you all please be quiet?
15: No, I'm Sandy, Miss.
13: Quiet! I have just about had enough of you. You are here to learn. Will you please remember that? Now, page 47. If you look at the picture of the cell, you can see how it's preparing to divide itself in two. This is the way that cells reproduce themselves.
6: Six down. Spanish artist unscrambles a clock. Four letters. Yeah, Spanish artist.
7: Ah, there you are. Are you busy?
6: Of course.
7: Oh, so I see.
6: The hard grind of educational research, Sims. Can you think of a Spanish artist in four letters?
7: Goya?
6: I thought they made perfume.
7: Actually, I've come looking for you.
6: Sounds ominous.
7: When did you last see your student?
6: First thing. Why?
7: Well, I was passing your classroom just now and I heard this almighty scream.
6: The kids?
7: No, your Miss Lucas.
6: They'd attacked her, you mean?
7: Well, I think she was losing her temper. She's having a hell of a job controlling them.
6: Oh, dear. It's always difficult, this. I don't want to make it worse for her by taking over.
7: Well, true, but I thought you ought to know.
6: Yes. Yes, I suppose I'd better wander along and see how she's coping.
7: I hope you didn't mind me mentioning it.
6: No. I'm grateful, Sims. Can't let the girl suffer.
7: No, that's what I thought.
9: Of course, course, I do sympathise with Mrs. Wilberforce, but as I told her when I heard her news, such a tragic loss to the profession.
16: Oh, no doubt she'll be missed.
9: And such a waste, Miss Lewis. That woman has given her life to teaching. Mm. Miss Long, would you pass the salt, please?
16: Here you are.
9: Thank you. Don't you agree with me, Miss Lewis?
16: Oh, yes. Though she may be going for reasons we don't know about.
10: No. It's the job.
9: Did she tell you that?
10: She didn't have to. It's obvious, isn't it?
9: Is it?
10: Now, if you ask me, she's made the right decision.
9: Oh, surely not.
10: It's what I was saying all last year. Teaching is not the job it was.
16: Yes, but all jobs change.
10: But not always for the worse.
9: Well, I must say, I do find all this extra paperwork a dreadful nuisance.
10: But turning us into a bunch of civil servants. That's what's happening.
16: Oh, come on. It's not as bad as that.
10: It is. You know, Mrs. Wilberforce is right. Good luck to her, I say.
9: Oh, I do hope we haven't upset Mr. Long. It's so unlike him to leave his pudding unfinished.
16: Oh, you know what he's like. He'll soon get over it.
7: And I know I've heard you say, you sure, instead of are you sure?
11: Never.
7: I have?
17: So have I.
11: Well, all right, but I must have been under unnatural stress. I expect someone had just told me that Mrs. Rudd was about to emigrate or something.
7: And you often say so.
11: So?
17: See? He's done it again.
7: Exactly. And it may be communicating something, but it is not grammatically correct.
11: Look, what's brought all this on? I've enough aggravation coping with this at dinner without you picking me up on every word.
17: No, it's Mrs. Rudd's fault.
11: Oh, isn't everything?
17: She's decided to clamp down on the incorrect and ungrammatical use of English by teachers.
11: Heaven preserve us.
7: And she has deliberately picked on Mr. Long and I.
11: Are you sure that shouldn't be Mr. Long and me?
7: Good.
11: What?
7: I'm just testing.
11: Oh.
7: Anyway, I'm trying to prove my point that no one speaks grammatically, at least not all the time.
17: Except Prince Charles.
7: Well, he doesn't teach at King Street.
11: Well, this is all very well, but I don't see why I should have to suffer. Mrs. Rudd started it, so go and pick holes in her conversation. Even better, go and pick holes in her.
7: Oh, I'm going to. But she's a hard nut to crack. I'm practicing on you first.
11: Well, not for much longer. I'm off.
17: I can't take it, eh?
11: Can't spare the time. I have to go into town. Is that grammatically correct?
7: Yes, I think so.
17: Yes, but it's not factually correct. We're already in the town. What do you mean is that you have to go into the town centre?
11: Oh, give me strength. Make no mistake, tomorrow I'm eating with the king.
18: See page 24.
19: Hello there.
18: Oh, hello, Mr. Long.
19: Keeping you busy, I see.
18: Yes. Though it's more me keeping myself busy, I suppose.
19: You don't want to overdo it. You need a break in this job.
18: Yes, but I want to make the most of the time I'm here. That's why I have a sandwich for lunch.
19: I thought I hadn't seen you in the dining hall.
18: No.
19: Still, the way Mrs. Perkis cooks, you're not missing anything.
18: It can't be as bad as all that.
19: They were going to cut them, you know.
18: What?
19: School meals.
18: Really?
19: Yeah. But at the last minute, we've got a stay of execution.
18: Good.
19: I'll never understand it. They keep the worst thing in the school and get rid of everything else.
18: I suppose even a badly cooked dinner is better for the children than none at all.
19: That's true. Pity the authorities don't take the same attitude.
18: How do you mean?
19: Well, books, equipment, you know. It'd be better to have the old stuff than none at all. I tell you, this whole profession's going down the pan. I don't envy you coming into it now.
18: I've always wanted to be a teacher. And things are bound to improve, aren't they?
19: The way they're going, you'd be better off as a traffic warden.
20: Who would?
19: Oh, I was just telling Miss Lucas that she's coming into the wrong profession.
20: Ah, yes. Well, she can probably do without your sort of encouragement.
19: She ought to be made aware of the facts, Fred. It's only fair.
20: I'm sure she already knows. Anyway, Miss Lucas, if I can tear you away from Jeremiah here...
19: Oh, cheek.
20: There are a few things I'd like us to talk about, if you've got a minute.
18: Now you mean?
20: Yes, before I get grabbed by someone to do something administrative. Is that all right?
18: Yes, of course.
20: And I suggest we go to our classroom. I'd rather we didn't talk to the accompaniment of wailing and the gnashing of Mr. Long's teeth.
9: Okay. 15, 16. That's Mr. Long's class.
7: Hello, Mrs. Stone. I'm not interrupting you, am I?
9: Well, that depends.
7: On what?
9: I hear you've been harassing people about the correctness of their English.
7: I wouldn't say harassing, exactly.
9: Well, don't try it with me, or you may well get a burst of language that will freeze you to the spot.
7: Mrs. Stone.
9: I'm just warning you.
7: Mr. Beeston's been talking to you, hasn't he? All right, but it still rankles, this idea that only people who speak a certain sort of English have got brains.
0: Anyway, that's not why I came in to see you.
12: Oh, let me guess. My irresistible personality.
0: You're forgetting sex appeal.
12: Of course.
0: And my dinner register. I saw one of my class in the dining hall, and I don't think I've got him marked down for dinners today.
20: And these are the results of the Holborn reading test, so you can compare.
18: Thanks.
20: I think they'll be helpful.
18: Oh, yes. At least I know what I'm doing with this.
20: By the way, I'm sorry about my sudden appearance this morning.
18: No, please. I was very grateful.
20: I hope I didn't embarrass you.
18: No, not at all. And they did settle down a bit afterwards.
20: But it's been a hard day or so.
18: You could say that.
20: Well, if it's any consolation, we've all been through it.
18: I suppose so.
20: That first step into the classroom. You're a student or a new teacher. You have no real power. You know that. And what's worse, you know the kids know it. You're a natural victim.
18: That's exactly what it feels like.
20: It's like a trainee lion tamer being sent into the cage without a chair and a whip.
18: How did you cope with it?
20: I didn't. And if you'd asked me after a couple of days if I still wanted to be a teacher, you'd have got a flea in your ear. Never in a million years.
18: But you still became a teacher.
20: Yeah, two reasons, really. First, I'd always wanted to teach.
18: Me too.
20: And pride, I suppose. I said to myself, am I really going to let this bunch of cretinous 13-year-olds ruin the career of the best teacher ever to come out of Scotland before it's even started?
18: So you didn't start with juniors?
20: No.
18: Were the children as disruptive then?
20: Oh, they were vicious. Mind you, Winslow Secondary Modern was notorious in the 1950s.
18: So this lot here must be easy by comparison.
20: No. No class is easy.
18: I must be honest. I'm finding it really hard. Perhaps I'm just not cut out to be a teacher.
20: Come on now. Don't let it get you down.
18: But when my tutor calls and sees the chaos, this is my first practice. I'll fail it for sure.
20: Listen, I've got a suggestion, if you don't mind.
18: Please, anything.
20: In fact, I think it's something I should have done before.
18: What's that?
20: Well, how about if I come in sometime this afternoon and give the class a little pep talk, mainly about good behaviour?
18: Won't they take that as weakness on my part, because you're saying it?
20: Not the way I'll say it.
18: I'd be grateful for any help.
20: Right. Now, let's see. Yes, we've got a couple of minutes before the bell. Two or three wrinkles I've learned over the years might help you keep them under control, if you're interested.
18: I am, yes.
20: To start with, it's useful if you're a black belt in judo, but failing that... Now, when I heard that Miss Lucas was coming to teach in this school for a week or two, I particularly asked her to take my class because I wanted her to see what a good class is like. I did this because I was proud of you. Proud that this class, all of you, was one of the most intelligent and best behaved that I've ever had in all my years of teaching. Yet what did she find? A brainless, moronic rabble. The lot of you. I'm ashamed. I really am ashamed. You've not only let yourselves down, you've let me down. Now let me tell you this. From now on, if I hear so much as a rumor of any misbehavior by any of you, then I promise you, you won't know what's hit you.
21: Good morning, sir.
22: Morning, Rajiv.
21: Here, sir.
22: Yeah?
21: What do you think of that new teach, sir?
22: Which one? I didn't know we had a new teacher.
21: The one in Mr. Holliday's class. Miss Lucas.
22: Oh, yeah. You really want to know, Rajiv?
21: Yes, please, sir.
22: I think that, like all teachers, she's underpaid and overworked, and she deserves a better fate than you lot.
21: My dad says you get long holidays.
22: Sir, well, you know what your dad can do.
20: 133, 134, 135. There. Now, paperwork. More damn paperwork.
23: Ah, good.
24: Ah, Mr. Long.
23: I was hoping to catch you before anyone else did.
20: It definitely means coming in early.
23: Have you got a minute? It is important.
20: Isn't it always?
23: In fact, this might take a few minutes.
20: Oh, all right. You better come into the inner sanctum, and with a bit of luck, we won't be interrupted. Right, what can I do for you?
23: Do you mind if I sit down?
20: Oh, we're in for a session, are we? Go ahead, park yourself.
23: Thanks. I don't know whether what I'm going to say is going to come as a shock or not,
11: Go on.
23: Well, getting right to the point, I want to hand in my resignation.
11: What? You're not serious.
23: I'm sorry.
11: But this is a bit sudden, isn't it?
23: In one way it is, but in another way it isn't. You know, I haven't been happy for some time with the way the whole business of teaching's going. I mean, apart from everything else, it's getting to be more and more about paperwork, less and less about actually teaching kids. It isn't the profession I came into.
11: Of course it is. All right, some things have changed.
23: Not for the better.
11: Well, that's a matter of opinion. But kids are still kids. And that's what it's about, isn't
23: no,
11: it?
23: No, not anymore.
11: You've been talking to Mrs. Wilberforce.
23: Yes, well, that's nothing to do with it.
11: No?
23: Well, yes, in a way I suppose it is. Her goings brought it home to me that if I don't like what I'm doing, I've got another option. I can pack it in.
11: And do what?
23: I don't know. I haven't really thought. But industry's crying out for science graduates.
11: So is teaching.
23: Yes, but if I'm going to spend most of my time pushing bits of paper around, carrying out assessment tests, well, I might as well do it properly and get better paid for it.
11: So it's money.
23: Well, that's part of it, but it's not just that. You know me better than that. It's the job, full stop.
11: Look, I've just lost one teacher. I'm not happy about losing another.
23: I said I'm sorry.
11: Let me finish.
23: Sorry.
11: I don't want to lose a good teacher. And certainly not one who's going to walk away from a profession that he can give so much to. Good teachers are still thin on the ground.
23: That's not the point.
11: Well, that is exactly the point. Perhaps it's a bit old-fashioned, but I believe we should all put into society what we're good at. If you're good at medicine, be a doctor. If you're good at telling jokes, cheer people up, be a comedian. You are a first-class teacher, Mr. Long. You're always going on about concern for the kids. Well, don't just talk about it. Do it. Teach.
23: So you're not accepting my resignation?
11: No, I'm not.
23: Then I'll have to send it direct to County Hall.
11: You're that set on it, are you?
23: Yes, I am.
11: All right. You better give me the letter.
23: I haven't written it yet. I'm going to do that tonight. I just wanted to tell you first what I've decided.
11: I see. Mr. Long, may I ask a favour of you?
23: What?
11: I'll have to notify County Hall officially, but before I do, will you give yourself another day or so to think this over?
23: I won't change my mind.
11: Oh, maybe not, but I'd like you to do it for me.
23: Okay. I'll sleep on it, but I know my decision will still be the same.
11: Mm-hmm.
23: I don't see any alternative the way things are. I'm sorry.
11: Oh, God.
18: I don't know what it was, but whatever you said worked like a charm. They were as good as gold the rest of the afternoon.
20: They'd have been trouble otherwise.
18: But they really got on and worked.
20: You keep them at it, and don't let up, not for a day or so.
18: Right.
20: The first rule of teaching, learn how to control a rowdy mob. After that, it's a piece of cake.
1: Really, Mr. Sims, you do take things to ridiculous extremes.
7: No, I don't. More tea?
1: No, thank you. It's nearly time for assembly.
7: I'm just making the point that it's not just your so-called working class people who speak wrongly, as you would have it.
1: That is not what I said. You are putting words into my mouth.
7: There you go again.
1: What?
7: Me. Put words into your mouth. Factually impossible.
1: Really?
7: Well, what did you mean then?
1: I was not speaking about the possible inaccurate use of English. I was referring more to the slovenly use of the language. There can be no excuse for that.
7: One is as bad as the other. The point I'm making is that everyone does it.
1: I don't.
7: Of course you do. We all do.
1: I disagree, Mr. Sims.
7: All right. You might get the odd exception, but I reckon most people's normal conversations wouldn't stand up to your idea of perfect English. Now, be honest.
1: I refuse to take part in this awful farce any longer.
7: Ah! Now, according to the original meaning of awful, full of awe, that means you're impressed by my argument.
1: How can anyone be so petty?
7: Hey, I haven't finished yet.
2: Now what have you done to upset her?
7: Who, me?
2: Oh, look at Mr. Innocent here.
3: Come on.
7: Oh, I couldn't help it. She's been going on about the way we misuse grammar in spoken English. I'm just winding her up.
3: Well, don't wind her up too much. She might decide to leave.
2: We can't afford to lose another teacher.
7: Come on, it's just Mrs. Wilberforce.
3: And Mr. Long.
7: What?
3: Yes. He's just handed in his resignation to Mr. Beeston.
0: I don't believe it.
4: And here are the R64s for you to sign. And the letter to Maria's father.
5: Right. I'll do them straight away.
20: Ah, oh, there you are. Busy?
5: No, I'm just lazing around, as always.
20: Lucky for some.
5: Especially those with students doing all their work.
20: Don't you believe it? Actually, I've come in to find out about Long.
5: Oh, you heard.
20: Just now. Miss Lewis told me.
4: Look, excuse me. I've got to go and get some more duplicating paper.
5: Right.
4: I won't be long. Oh, and if County Hall Supplies phone, tell them I'll ring them back.
5: Right.
20: Well, is he serious?
5: It looks like it.
20: Bad business. Two teachers going just like that.
5: I know.
20: And resignations always snowball, don't they?
5: Well, that's what worries me, Fred. If more of them get the idea in their heads, it'll end up with just you and me running the place.
8: Oi! Nadim! Stop kicking the ball, like, keep it on the ground.
14: That's right, you tell her.
8: She might have broken a window. Anyway, what are you doing out here? It's not your duty.
14: Yeah, I wondered if you felt like going out for a pint at lunchtime.
8: Let me guess. You want to talk about new career prospects?
14: Something like that.
8: Has Beeston put you up to it?
14: No. No, I just wanted to buy you a pint. Have a natter.
8: All right, you're on. But it just shows the length you have to go to in this place to get someone to buy you a drink.
14: Oh. Here you are.
8: Thanks. Cheers.
14: Cheers. So that's it, is it?
8: In a nutshell, yes.
14: Well, I didn't believe it when I heard. I still don't.
8: What I can't understand is why there's all this fuss over me resigning and none over Mrs. Wilberforce.
14: Well, that's not true.
8: It seems like it.
14: Well, I suppose it's because you're a good teacher.
8: Depends what you mean by good.
14: Well, yeah. From what I've heard, she's done the same lessons, word for word, for the last 15 years.
8: Yes, well, it takes all sorts, doesn't it?
14: I still think you ought to give it a bit longer.
8: I've given it long enough. It's not going to get any better, is it?
14: Well, I don't know.
8: Look, have you seen the latest lot of bumf we've got from County Hall?
14: I haven't had a chance to open it yet.
8: Exactly. But when you do, you're going to spend hours ploughing through the stuff trying to work it out and connect it to the job. That's not what teaching's about, for God's sake.
14: Yes.
8: And look at the budgets they give us.
14: Well, it's never enough. We all know that.
8: Come on. We're expected to teach more technology. But they don't give us the money to afford the technology we're supposed to be teaching. You've got to admit it's become a farce, the whole thing.
14: It's not easy, no.
8: That's what it came down to for me. I either do the job properly, or I don't do it at all.
14: Yeah.
8: And that's it.
14: You're not prepared to wait another term, see how things work out?
8: No point. Anyway, in another term, a load more science teachers will have packed it in. There'll be even fewer jobs in industry. Oh,
14: pessimistic soul, aren't you?
8: Realistic. Anyway, change is good for the soul.
14: That depends on the change, doesn't it? I bet you in 6 months you'll be wishing you were back at King Street.
8: You're on. What are you putting up?
14: Tenner?
8: Done. And if I were you, I'd start putting me pennies away now.
5: There she goes. The end to another imperfect day.
4: Cheer up. Wait and see what tomorrow brings.
5: If it's anything like the last 2 days, it'll be another resignation.
4: Mr. Long hasn't definitely resigned. You said he'll give it 24 hours.
5: Yes, but that was just to please me. I think he'll go.
4: That's very silly.
5: Yes.
4: So, shall I put the advert in?
5: Oh, we might as well hang on to tomorrow. But you better get it ready. What a waste of a good teacher.
4: Don't forget Mrs. Wilberforce.
5: No, I'm not, but Long's a bit special.
4: Oh, cheer up. Who knows, after the advert goes out, you may get another Mr. Long. Possibly two.
5: Maybe, but it's more likely I'll end up with two Mrs. Rudds. It's an unjust world, Mrs. Stone.
24: Good night, Mrs. Sims. See you tomorrow, Mrs. Rudds.
25: Good night, children. Good night.
24: Mr. Sims.
25: Yes, Mrs. Grubb?
24: I'm so pleased I caught you. Do you have a moment?
25: Pray, how can I be of assistance to you?
24: To begin with, you can stop talking in that silly artificial manner.
25: Mm-hmm. Artificial meaning showing artifice. Another compliment.
24: Mr. Sims, it is time we brought this whole stupid argument to a halt.
25: Oh?
24: Yes, I have just spent the whole day analysing every phrase I uttered, and it has given me a splitting headache.
25: Oh, dear. That much sloppy English, eh?
24: Not at all.
25: But you do accept that for the purposes of everyday communication, we don't speak perfect English all the time?
24: No. Well, maybe on occasion, but it is my belief that you deliberately misrepresented what I said.
25: Oh, come on. Admit you were wrong for once.
24: Never. I stand by everything I said. All I ask for is a truce in this ridiculous nitpicking.
25: Oh, you've got nits as well, have you?
24: You know perfectly. perfectly well what I mean.
6: Yeah, all right.
24: Aha!
6: What?
24: You said, yeah. You dropped your final F.
6: That is not fair. We've just agreed a truce.
24: On nitpicking, Mr. Sims, not on sloppy use of language. Game, set, and match to me, I think.

You've been listening to King Street Junior by Jim Eldridge, and starring Carl Howman as Philip Sims and James Grout as Mr. Beeston, the head teacher. Tom Watson featured as Mr. Holliday, the deputy head, Margaret John as Mrs. Stone, school secretary, Paul Copley as Mr. Long, Marlene Sidaway as Miss Lewis, Deirdre Costello as Mrs. Patterson, and Vivian Martin as Mrs. Rudd. Miss Lucas was played by Jenny Funnell, Sundeep by Matthew Coates, Rajiv by Ross Sando, and Linda by Michelle Phillip. The producer was John Fawcett Wilson.

the Texaco Star Theater. The more than 45,000 Texaco dealers from coast to coast welcome you to an hour of mirth and melody with our star comedian, Fred Allen, Kenny Baker and Portland Hoffa, our guest, June Brady, Major Bowes Amateur of the Month, the Martins and Al Goodman's Orchestra. It's Texaco time.

0: And now, ladies and gentlemen, presenting that happy hooligan, that jovial jibester, that unique, you know, Red Allen in person.
1: Thank you. Thank you, and good evening, ladies and gentlemen. Say, what's the matter, Jimmy? What is that shivering? Your collar turned up. Gosh, you're shaking like the N girl in a Minsky chorus.
0: Well, Fred, it's this cold weather. It's got me.
1: Oh, well, now, don't overdo it, James. Well, I know, but normally you shake a lot. But I mean, when you're cold on top of your normal condition. You're just one of those thin-blooded guys from California, Jimmy. Why, you'd get frostbitten just playing north in a bridge game.
0: Well, at least out in California, I can stay warm. Well,
1: there are ways of keeping warm here, too, Jimmy.
0: Oh, yeah, I know. I've been sitting on a radiator so long, from certain angles, I look like a grilled steak. Here, I'll show you.
1: Now, we don't... We take
2: Hi,
1: your...
2: Doc. What's the chatter?
1: It's Jimmy's teeth, Kenny. You know, they meet now. He had the top one moved over. It's Jimmy's teeth are chattering. He says he's cold.
2: He can't take it, eh?
1: Say, you're from California, too, Kenny. How is it this cold spell hasn't gotten you down?
2: I carry a portable smudge pot.
1: That keeps you warm, does it?
2: All but my feet. You know, my legs are so blue, I don't have to wear stockings.
1: Fine. How do you find your veins, I mean, if you're looking for them? But, now, look, if you pick up your blue feet and patter away, Kenny...
2: GFA, why doesn't this show move out to California?
1: Now, we are not softies on this program, Kenny Baker. If Gypsy Rose Lee can carry on in this cold, so can we.
2: Oh, but California's great, F.A. Look at this picture Dennis Day just sent me from Palm Springs.
1: Oh, which is Dennis?
2: That's Dennis eating a hamburger.
1: Oh, without the mustard, huh? Oh, what moronic ecstasy. Dennis lying there in a bathing suit surrounded by a flock of beautiful Paramount bathing beauties.
2: Mm.
1: Oh, girls, arms around him. Blondes, brunette.
2: Mm.
1: That gets you, hey?
2: Boy, I can just taste that hamburger.
1: And while Kenny's mind munches his meat mirage, we turn to the latest news of the week. The Texaco News presents its highlight from the world of news. New York City, New York. The Poetry Society of America holds its annual dinner at the Hotel Biltmore, where the Poetry Society Medal is presented to the well-known man about verse, Mr. Robert Frost. Tonight, Texaco News rounds up several poets who were thrown out of the Biltmore lobby trying to crash the Poetry Society's dinner. First, a poet who is an institution...
3: Hold it, bud. I ain't no institution.
1: Oh, I beg your pardon. I thought you said...
3: I said I was from an institution. I just got out of Sing Sing.
1: You were released today?
3: No, I just got out for tonight. I gotta be back by 12 o'clock.
1: Oh, really?
3: Yeah. If you ain't back by 12 o'clock, they lock you out.
1: I see.
3: Yeah, on a night like this, I ain't taking no chances.
1: No. You mean you can get out of Sing Sing at any time to go on the radio?
3: For sure. I told the warden I got a guest shot tonight.
1: He didn't object?
3: He says I'm on Ask It Basket myself. We'll drive down to get it.
1: Fine. Well, you, I'm sorry you brought him along. I mean, you should have... Fine. Now, you are a poet, you say?
3: Well, they call me the Leavenworth Longfellow.
1: The Leavenworth Longfellow, huh? Well, what is your name? I don't think I announced it.
3: You can call me number 10469.
1: 10469.
3: Yeah, me real number's 15731.
1: Well, what is this 10469?
3: That's me pen name.
1: And what poem are you going to recite for us, 10469?
3: It's my latest prison ballad.
1: And what is it called?
3: I'm Just a Hyphen.
1: I'm Just a Hyphen.
3: Yeah.
1: Fine. Well, go right ahead.
3: Prisoners plan when they're in prison what they'll do when they go free. I don't plan. I'm Just a Hyphen. Planning don't mean that to me. You can get sent up for mopery, arson, homicide, or knifing. You'll be out while I'm still in there. Why? Because I'm just a hyphen. What's a hyphen, you can ask me, if your interest don't diminish. I'm a hyphen, I will answer, because my sentence I can't finish.
1: And why can't you finish your sentence?
3: What was that?
1: Why can't you finish your sentence?
3: I'm doing life.
1: Thank you. Another poet who was hustled out of the Biltmore lobby was Halsey Swine. What sort of poetry do you write, Halsey?
4: Oh, I specialize in clothing quatrains.
1: All of your poems are about garments, wearing apparel.
4: Mm-hmm. Coats, hats, sneakers, fats, rummage.
1: Well, where do you do your writing, Halsey? Do you hang around Barney's to get your inspiration?
4: No. My studio is a clothes closet. I sit behind an old Balmacan and compose.
1: You do? Must be difficult to find you in there. I mean, so close to the Balmacan. Well, tell her, what are some of your ready-to-wear rondelets, Halsey?
4: Oh, I've written so many. There was The Wrinkle Looked at the Sleeve and Said.
1: That was a poem, wasn't
4: mm-hmm.
1: it? Anything else?
4: Fess Up, Old Surge, Why Are You Blue?
1: Very good.
4: Won't You Come Into My Pocket, Said the Moth Ball to the Moth.
1: Excellent. Well, what poem have you chosen for tonight?
4: My latest dacto, I'd Rather Be a Mess Jacket Than Anything I Know.
1: You'd rather be a... Well, you go right ahead.
4: I'd rather be a mess jacket than anything I know, rather than a muffler or a mangy furbelow. Yes, I'd rather be a mess jacket than anything I know. I'd hate to be a trouser leg, all baggy at the knee. I'd hate to be an old sarong or a fringy old puttee. I'd hate to be a riding habit with my seat about to go. Yes, I'd rather be a mess jacket than anything I know.
1: Well, thank you.
4: Yes, I'd rather be a mess jacket.
1: Thank you very much.
4: I'd rather be a mess.
1: You certainly are.
4: Oh, good.
1: Now, our next rhymester is Professor Felton Dart. Glad to have you here tonight, Professor.
5: The Bristol Dawson train is all mine.
1: I beg your pardon.
5: The Bristol Dawson train is all mine.
1: What is that, a new language?
5: That's double talk. I am an authority on double talk.
1: Oh, really? What is double talk, Professor?
5: Double talk is just talk with lumps in it.
1: Oh, in other words...
5: It's scuttered by the ball and with the accent on Bebeltrot, if you see what I mean.
1: That explains it thoroughly. You write poetry in double talk, do you, Professor?
5: Yes, I am the only double talk minnesinger in the world today.
1: Well, what are some of your better-known double talk poems, Professor?
5: Willig North of Dorsal Grass?
1: Yes, I heard
5: the
1: of
5: it. The Pub-Jub Films by Night? Vorpal with a Light Brown Crow Name?
1: I've heard of it. Well, have you a double talk poem for us this evening, Professor?
5: Yes, I call it Mother Dear... The Molotov Wave.
1: Well, if you will.
5: Yes. Mother dear, the Molotov Wave. Kill a thee from Squidia. Wallow dip the pulpit wet. The mother said, perfidia. Father dear, the Molotov snowed. Tornabrist and Lennessy. Valentine's by Bumble Lights. The father just said, frenesy.
1: A masterpiece, Professor.
5: Weeble Morbid, Mr. Allen.
1: Weeble Morbid, and good luck to you. Now, last and by all means least, Miss Mimi Schlepp. Miss Schlepp?
6: Could you say kindly, I am appearing through the courtesy of the Delicatessen Guild?
1: The Delicatessen Guild is a literary group?
6: It is like the Poetry Society, only with an accent.
1: Oh, I see.
6: Also, it is affiliated with the Sausage Sonneteers.
1: Yeah.
6: The Bards of the Blinzer.
1: Yeah.
6: And the Pastrami Poets Union.
1: Oh, these are all poets' unions, are they?
6: Well, to me, it is obvious.
1: Well, oh, dull old eye, I didn't catch on.
6: I'm explaining. In the Delicatessen Guild, we are rhyming only with delicatessen.
1: Well, how do you mean?
6: Delicatessen writers are specializing.
1: Oh.
6: Pickle poets is rhyming only pickles.
1: Yeah.
6: Rye bread poets is rhyming only rye bread. And, oh, this I could keep up indubitably.
1: No doubt.
6: Thank you.
1: You're welcome. What is your particular specialty, Mimi? What denizen of the delicatessen do you write about?
6: Chickens.
1: Chickens?
6: Only poems about chickens I am rhyming.
1: Well, are you going to recite a chicken poem for us tonight?
6: A honey.
1: Really? What is your chicken poem called?
6: Agony.
1: Agony. Well, if you'll carry on, go right ahead.
6: Thank you. Little chicken on a hook, what are you thinking? On what do you look? Do you wish a curse on the world and man for what they have done to you, little ham? First, you're an egg. You're out with a peck. Then you are fat, they're wringing your neck. The butcher is taking your giblets away. Your liver tomorrow will be an entree. When your insides are out, you're an open book. Then, little chicken, you're on a hook.
1: Oh, how true, how true.
6: This could be life. Man is a chicken. The world is a hook for the man who will wicken. So with faith and with courage, we face the outlook. Man may be a chicken, but not on a hook, I thank you.
1: I'm sure Mr. Schlepp will win the Pulitzer Prize for 1941. And now we turn from poetry to music as Kenny Baker sings, May I Never Love Again.

0: Thank you. And now, ladies and gentlemen, a brief clinical report from Dr. James Wallington, M.D., Master of Duds. Shoot the dud dope to us, Doc Boy.
1: No, please don't let him do it.
0: But don't let him do... Who is this? Don't let him do what, friend?
1: Wallington must not talk of duds tonight.
0: Well, who are you to give out with an edict like that?
1: I, sir, am Darryl Ulysses Droop.
0: Darryl Ulysses Droop?
1: Doesn't the name mean anything to you? My initials are D-U-D.
0: Dud?
1: Yes, Dud. Everywhere I go, people see my initials. They make some crack about me being a useless element. It's got to stop at once, you hear me?
0: Now, just a minute. Don't raise your voice in here, Darryl Ulysses Droop. Now, maybe you haven't realized it, Darryl, but you're performing an important public service by making people think of duds. Don't you agree, Dr. Wallington?
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0: Maestro Goodman has just completed a nursery rhyme medley. The songs, Farmer in the Dell, London Bridge is Falling Down, and Goodnight Lady. Say, Maestro...
1: I, Goodman, am on deck.
0: Well, tell me, what is the idea of suddenly playing this nursery music tonight? Is radio going back to its second childhood? Or did you get a request from some kindergarten?
1: Confidentially, my wife, Mrs. Goodman, is asking me to play it.
0: Why?
1: At Home by Goodman is a baby.
0: So?
1: So every night, to put the baby to sleep, my wife, Mrs. Goodman, is singing nursery songs.
0: So?
1: So tonight, my wife...
0: Mrs. Goodman.
1: Who else?
0: Never mind. Talking that way now. Well, what about the nursery rhymes?
1: Tonight, my wife is getting an invitation.
0: So?
1: So my wife is putting the radio in the cradle.
0: Yeah.
1: Goodman is playing the nursery song. The baby is going to sleep. Next door, meanwhile, my wife is nicely playing Pinochle.
0: Well, now tell me, what are you going to do, suppose, if the baby wakes up?
1: The janitor will call me. Over the radio to the baby, I, Goodman, will tell a bedtime story.
0: Over the radio and my dead body, you will tell a bedtime story. Oh, hello, Portland.
2: Hello.
0: Well, you look so... You look nice and healthy, outdoor-y tonight.
2: Yes, I've been out all week looking for the groundhog.
0: Well, wasn't the groundhog supposed to function last Sunday?
2: Yes, but he didn't come out. Monday, he didn't come out again.
0: 2 days running, he didn't come out. He's consistent, isn't he? Well, do you know why the groundhog didn't come out?
2: I heard it's because the shadow left the groundhog and went on the radio.
0: They split up. Now, look, Portland, Boy Scout Week starts this Friday. Why don't you do your good deed and go away?
2: But I've got 3 more lines here.
0: No kidding. How did they get in there?
2: Honey's a Boy Scout. He gave me a joke. That was his good deed for today.
0: Uh-huh. He gave you a joke. Mm-hmm. Well, I'm taking it out. That's my good deed for today.
2: Speaking of Boy Scouts, did you hear Jack Benny's show Sunday?
0: Say, do you think that had something to do with the groundhog not coming out?

0: The groundhog didn't want to lower himself socially.
1: I heard that program Sunday. You know that program last Sunday is the best program Jell-O has had since it's been on the air? Didn't you like it?
2: I was a little disappointed.
1: Disappointed in what?
2: In Jack. He was trying to impersonate Herbert Marshall. If that sounded like Herbert Marshall...
1: Well, that was Herbert Marshall.
2: Well, if it was Herbert Marshall, he certainly didn't sound like Jack Benny.
1: Well, Benny wasn't on the program Sunday. It was two other fellows, Lum and Abner, I think. Or vice versa. But never mind old suction pocket. What about our guest?
2: Tonight, we welcome Major Bowe's Amateur of the Month.
1: And her name is?
2: Miss June Brady.
1: Well, good evening, Miss Brady.
3: Good evening, Mr. Allen.
1: You know, I always find myself in a quandary addressing our between-age guests. Now, shall I call you Miss Brady? Or would you rather have me call you June?
3: I think I prefer June, Mr. Allen.
1: Well, fine. Now, how old are you, June, if you don't mind telling?
3: I'm 16.
1: Sweet 16?
3: I don't think that's for me to say, Mr. Allen.
1: You don't really? Well, all right. I'll meet you halfway. You say you're 16, and I'll say you're sweet. That's fair enough, isn't it? Tell me, June, are you a maid of Manhattan?
3: No, I was born in Detroit, but I've spent most of my life in Los Angeles. And now I'm going to Mother Cabrini High School here in New York.
1: Well, how did you ever get here from California? You didn't take a wrong turn out driving on the Lincoln Highway, did you?
3: No. Mother brought me to New York because there are more opportunities for young singers here.
1: Well, Mother knows best, June. This is your first professional engagement tonight. Now, you're not nervous at the thought of receiving your initial salary, are you?
3: If you really want to know the truth, I am.
1: Your check won't bounce, June. I give you my word. And before we start, I want to tell you how much I enjoyed your singing and your imitations on Major Bowe's program a few weeks ago.
3: Thank you, Mr. Allen.
1: Say, tell me about Brother Bowe. How did you like the Major? Was he nice to you?
3: Yes, of course. Major Bowles is nice to everyone on his program.
1: Well, he certainly is. You know, sometimes he goes out of town just to be nice to a unit. I was on the Major's program once. He stepped on a couple of my laughs, but we got along swell outside of that. But I'm only joking, June. Before you sing and do your impersonations, may I say that both Major Bowes and I wish you every success in the years to come.
3: Thank you.
1: Now, what is your number?
3: I'm going to sing So You're the One, as it might be sung by some of our favorite movie stars.
1: Well, you go right ahead.

0: on. Well, how do you do? Oh, I'm the one who's waited for you, but now I can't go home.
1: All righty, I wondered how I'd nail you, rally hard, but my heart said never to me. And here we are, which goes to show you, a rally heart, smart a heart can be, rally time.
0: Oh, dearie me, so you're the one. Well, what do you know? Oh, dear, I'm the one who's been needing you so. Oh, dear.
2: Look at the courageous people. I don't know where you came from, but I'm awful glad you're here. Just like that. I love you. So you know what I say, Mama.
0: Oh, so you're the one. Tall, dark, and handsome. And I'm the one who's been needing it so. Why don't you come up and see me,
2: Oh, boy. Yeah, man.
0: I don't know where you came from, but I'm off.

0: sure. And here was, now, when you go back up to the Mother Cabrini High School tomorrow, you'll be promoted, I bet you, June. And here, ladies and gentlemen, here is Jimmy Wallington with a few words about, well, what are your words about, James?
1: Smoke watching, Fred.
0: Oh, no, no, not tonight, Jimmy. We covered smoke watching a few weeks ago. Don't you remember we had a professional smoke watcher here as our guest?
1: That's right.
0: The man whose job is watching power plants, smokestacks for a living?
1: Mm-hmm.
0: Oh, we're smoked out, Jimmy. There's nothing more that can be said about watching smoke.
1: Oh, yes, there is, Fred. Because there's another kind of smoke watching that's just as important. That's watching the smoke of an automobile exhaust. You know, probably not one car owner in 100,000 has ever examined the inside of an automobile engine for signs of wear. But there's one telltale sign when it has taken place. The next time you see a car with a smoky exhaust, it's a likely sign of excessive engine wear. Then it's too late for anything but a costly repair job. Smoke means trouble. So before your car becomes a smoker, help safeguard your engine from these three sources of wear, of which smoke is a symptom. Wear due to heat, wear due to cold, and wear due to oil impurity. 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Insulated Havoline is also a distilled oil. The carbon-forming impurities are removed. Remember, your car was never designed to smoke. Change now to insulated Havoline at your Texaco dealer. 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

0: That was wise old Owl. Mr. Goodman's mother is always here and applauds. I hope you'll overlook it. That was wise old Owl, the molting version, played by Mr. Al Goodman. And now, ladies and gentlemen...
1: Mr. Allen!
0: Oh, yes, Portland. What is it? I'm terribly busy here.
1: There isn't any fire.
0: What?
1: There isn't any fire.
0: Well, thanks a lot. It's nice of you to rush in here when things are humming to tell us that there isn't any fire.
1: Well, I only wanted to prepare you.
0: Prepare me for what?
1: I just saw Kenny paying one of the actors to come in here and yell fire.
0: Why?
1: Well, remember the orange aid that Kenny tried to make last week?
0: Oh, you mean that tincture of sluice? He brewed with the four oranges and 150 gallons of water.
1: Uh-huh. Well, Kenny tasted it, and now he knows it's just water.
0: Well, what's his next move?
1: Kenny's going to try to sell it.
0: Sell it?
1: Uh-huh.
0: Doesn't he realize that the city gives water away?
1: Kenny says sometimes you can sell water.
0: When?
1: When there's a fire.
0: Oh, so that's why.
1: Yes. He was hiring this actor to yell fire.
0: Dictionary, Alton, take quiet.
2: Hi, folks.
0: Well, of all people, hello, Kenny.
2: Kind of warm in here, isn't it?
0: I haven't noticed anything.
2: Smells kind of smoky.
0: Does it?
2: I thought maybe there was a fire.
3: If you're expecting a fire, don't forget I, Goodman, I'm also in the insurance business.
0: There is no fire, Mr. Goodman. I personally give you my word.
4: Fire.
2: Fire? Say, did you hear what that man said?
0: By the way, Mr. Goodman, how is your brother-in-law getting along?
2: But Mr. Allen...
3: At present, my brother-in-law is suing the city for non-support.
0: For non-support? For non-support?
3: For 20 years, my brother-in-law is leaning against a building. Last week, the city is tearing it down.
0: Well, what's that? What is holding your brother-in-law up now?
3: He's just laying there.
2: Hey, for crying out loud, fellas, we can't stand around here like this. We gotta do something. We may be trapped by this fire.
0: What's fire?
1: Yes, what's on fire, Kenny?
2: I don't know, but I distinctly heard a man yell fire.
0: Oh, you're just hearing things, Kenny.
2: No, I'm not. Listen.
4: Fire.
2: See?
0: What do you know, Portland? There's a fire in the studio.
1: Shall I get some marshmallows before it goes out?
2: Well, are we going to put it out?
3: Let it burn. For 10 years, I've been waiting for my band to get hot.
0: If it does, the joint will be jumping with popping corn, I guarantee you.
3: With butter yet. It's delicious.
2: Oh, come on, gang. Let's all pitch in and put out the fire.
0: Well, we can't put out a fire without water, Kenny.
2: That's right. Water! Water! Who's got some water? Yell for water, F.A. Who's got some water?
0: Okay. Well, you're carrying on so well in two voices. I mean... You want me to yell too? Water! Water!
2: Water!
0: Water! Water! Water. Who's got some water?
2: I have.
0: Kenny, you have water?
2: Yes, I just happen to have some on hand. You can have it cheap, F.A. $3.
0: That's all I wanted to know. Now listen, Gunga Din. We know there isn't any fire in here, and we also know that you are stuck with 150 gallons of water you and your partner, Analik, were trying to pass off as orange juice around here last week.
2: It's only 75 gallons, F.A.
0: Really? Well, where's the other 75?
2: Mr. Analik and I split 50-50 when we dissolved our partnership.
0: And good riddance to Mr. Analik and his 75 gallons of water.
2: Yeah, that Analik was a sharper, all right.
3: Look who's talking. You also, Kenny, are no little Lord Funfleroy.
0: Generous. He gives you three extra letters with every word. Now, Mr. Goodman is right, Kenny, besides being generous. You know, this comes of hanging around a man like Analik. Here you are, find yourself down the way you're trying to sell water, faking fires over the air. Do you want to be known as Orson Welles?
2: But I can't go through life with 75 gallons of water on my mind.
1: Why don't you spill it out, Kenny?
2: I can't afford it. I'm in too deep. I'm hooked for $3.
0: $3? Why, you got that water for nothing.
2: But it cost me $1 to pay half the moving charges for Mr. Analik's 75 gallons.
0: All right, now that's $1.
2: And last night, I found a leak in the tank.
0: And you had the hole in the tank patched?
2: No, I'm paying a guy a dollar to keep his finger in it.
0: The little Dutch boy is working again after all these years. Well, I'm glad to hear it. But, Kenny, that only adds up to $2. Where is the other dollar?
4: Fire.
2: There it is.
0: Well, I hope this... Well, I hope this teaches you a lesson, selling water. That H2O shop practice is for rascals like Analek, not for you, Kenny.
2: Oh, I guess you're right, F.A. Gee, if I could get my $3 back, I'd reform.
0: All right. If it'll help you back on the straight and narrow path, I'm one to help you go straight. Here is your $3.
2: Thanks, F.A. I'll make that phone call right away.
0: A phone call?
2: Yeah, the guy might sell before I get him.
0: Sell what?
2: Porty, show Mr. Allen that classified ad.
1: The one under business opportunities?
2: Yeah. Mm-hmm. Hello, operator. Get me circle 49970.
0: What does that ad say, Portland?
1: Party has job lot of World Fair souvenirs. Fortune can be made. Owner doesn't want to sell, but might be persuaded by right party. Would like to test himself. Call Mr. McKeister, circle 49970.
0: World Fair souvenirs?
2: Hurry, operator. You get that, Mr. Allen? Doesn't want to sell. Might be purchased by right party. Maybe I'm the right party.
0: Might be, well, I wouldn't be, you mean to persuade him? I wouldn't be surprised.
2: It must be a terrific deal if he's not anxious to sell. Hello, circle 49970? Is this you, Mr. McKeister? Well, look, Mr. McKeister, I'm Kenny Baker. I saw your... Yeah, I'll hold the wire.
0: Come in.
2: Who's Kenny Baker? I am.
5: Hang up, buddy. I'm McKeister.
0: What delayed you, McKeister?
5: Baker, the minute I heard your voice, I said, there's the right party.
2: Swell, I'm interested in those World Fair souvenirs, Mr. McKeister. I want to open a little business.
5: Say no more, chum. I ain't got no willpower. You can steal the whole stock of souvenirs for $1,500.
2: But I've only got $3.
5: It's a deal.
2: No kidding.
5: You sure drive a hard bargain, kid.
0: Oh, brother.
5: Just hand over the $3.
2: Thank you.
5: Well, here's your bill of sale.
2: Thanks. Oh, boy. I'm now in the World's Fair souvenir business.
5: But good.
2: Say, what kind of souvenirs are they?
5: From the Aquacade.
0: The Aquacade?
5: Yeah, the owner will send it right over. I'm just the agent. So long.
2: Hey, but who's the owner?
5: Fellow by the name of Analek.
0: Analek? Kenny, let me see that bill of sale.
2: Here. I wonder if that's the same Mr. Analek I know. I wonder if I bought...
0: He is, and you did, Kenny. Now, according to this bill of sale, your Aquacade souvenirs are 75 gallons of water. Now, I hope you're satisfied.
2: Well, what do you know?
4: Fire.
0: And for Pete's sake, tell that fat actor if he comes... If he comes in here again and yells fire, I'm putting him out. Oh, what now? Come in.
6: Where's the fire? Where's the fire?
0: Oh, I'm sorry, Mayor LaGuardia. It was all a mistake. There is no fire.
6: Oh, butterscotch.
0: Oh, I wish he had another flavor. And there's a small figure with the fire chief helmet resting on its shoulder, scurries down the fire escape. Mr. Goodman plays, and Kenny sings, Leave Me If All Those Endearing Young Charms.

0: That was really very good. I must say, in fact, it was terrific, Kenny.
1: Oh, it was all right, I guess. If you like singing.
0: Well, don't you like singing, Kenny?
1: Oh, I don't know. Sometimes a mood comes over me. I sit down with myself and I say, Baker, I say, Baker, why are you frittering away your tonsils in song? Are you going through life being nothing but a tenor?
0: Well, yes, Kenny, but what else could you be?
1: Oh, something big, like an airplane pilot or a sea captain or an engineer or something.
0: Oh, Kenny, you've got me worried talking like that. Is there a psychiatrist in the audience?
2: Well, now, wait, Fred, Kenny doesn't need a psychiatrist.
0: Well, you heard the way he's talking, Larry. Gosh, any minute now, the men in the white coats are going to come in here and throw a net over Kenneth.
2: Oh, no, Fred. You know, it's perfectly normal to have that desire to be the pilot at the controls of an airplane, the captain at the wheel of an ocean liner, or the engineer at the throttle of a locomotive. Because those jobs gratify the normal human wish to command power. 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Nevertheless, there's a way we all can come close to gratifying that desire.
0: Well, how is that, Larry?
2: We can do it in driving our cars, Fred. 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
0: And now the Texaco Workshop players, ladies and gentlemen. This little group is currently rehearsing a sequel to Arsenic and Old Lace called Bismuth and New Embroidery. But tonight they drop their rehearsals to present another hillbilly court episode. It's called Mountain Justice, or the judge made a pass at the plaintiff's wife and later denied the motion. Open the court, bailiff.
3: Rise, rubes, and uncover, His Honor, Judge Allen.
4: Hi, Judge!
5: Cover and squat, everybody. Now, court's open. Order in the court. Who's smoking them bayberry leaves in court?
3: Can't bayberry leaves, Judge. Smells like somebody's barbecuing an overshoe.
5: Something unsanitary's consorting with flame, Clark.
3: Jeepers, it's you, Judge.
5: Me? Sakes almighty.
3: The seat of your robe's on fire.
5: Well, I thought I'd get off. Don't over-conga me here. Seat of my robe on. Whoever give me that hot foot's no judge of distance. Yeah. Now, order in the court. Let me see. Get my bifocal set. My bifocals are slipping out. You see, sometimes I have to look through my glasses yonder into my bifocal. Let me see now. First case.
3: Mule Hatfield versus Hunk McCoy.
5: Hatfields and McCoys again, hey?
3: Yeah, yeah.
5: What's the charge this time?
3: Hunting without a license.
5: Mm-hmm. What was they hunting, Clark?
3: Each other.
5: Yeah? Feuding again, eh?
3: Yeah.
5: Mule Hatfield?
6: Here, Judge.
5: Hunk McCoy?
6: Here, Judge.
5: Now, who began this feuding?
6: McCoy did.
7: Hatfield did.
6: Why, Your Honor, take this. Why, you low-living, take that.
7: No.
5: Mule Hatfield, Hunk McCoy, case dismissed. Case has been tucked to a higher court, I reckon, or maybe a lower court, depending on how the boys live. Now, let me see here. Next case here is, seems to be People of Cupcake County versus Brody Jeffers. And the charge is murder.
7: Murder.
5: Order in the court. Bolt the front door, Sheriff.
3: Okay, Judge.
5: Brody Jeffers. Charge says...
8: I know what I've done, and I'd do what I'd done if it had to be done again.
5: Now, hold on. Wait. Wait till I charge you.
8: Well, I know what I've done.
5: And I know what you done. I got what you done right here and right now.
8: I know what I've done.
5: Quiet.
8: Nobody's got to tell me what I've done.
5: Quiet now, or I'm trying you for contempt of court.
8: I'm done.
5: Yeah. about time. Now, charge says here that you, Rhoda Jeffers, killed unto the death your own brother-in-law, Lanky Tuttle. Now, you guilty or not guilty, Brophy?
8: I know what I done.
5: And you're done again. Now, stand down. First witness, Tupper Libby.
3: Wait till I mark my whittling, Judge, so I'll know where I left off.
5: What's your name, Tupper Libby?
3: Tupper Libby.
5: Nice going, Tupper. Now, I'll give you the $2 question. What is it you do, which from the looks of you ain't quite making your living?
3: Well, I'm the hired man on Brody Jeffers' farm.
5: You reckon the defendant, Brody, yonder is guilty?
3: Yes, sir, Judge. Lanky got just what was a-coming to him.
5: Well, clarify, Tupper.
3: Well, sir, Lanky called himself an inventor. He was always inventing, Judge.
5: Well, inventing ain't no grounds for murder, Tupper.
3: Lanky's inventing was, Judge. Lanky made a mess of everything. Plum ruined Brody's farm.
5: Clarify, Tupper.
3: Well, sir, first it was the hens. Lanky invented a feed to make the hens lay bigger eggs. There was yeast in it.
5: Eggs get bigger, did they?
3: No. First the hens swelled up. Then they got so full of yeast, they started laying eggs with dumplings for yolks.
5: I'll be double dog day.
3: And then they started laying Parker House rolls with shells on top.
5: Well, grub my chub. I never heard of such goings on.
3: One morning, Brody found his 200 hens plumb dead in their nest. Under each hen was a loaf of bread.
5: Overdone it, hey?
3: Yeah.
5: What else did he invent, Tupper?
3: Well, sir, Lanky invented a divining rod for carrots, so as you could tell where the carrots was hid in the ground.
5: Divining rod for carrots,
3: you say? It was a hoe handle with a rabbit tied to the end.
5: Didn't work, hey?
3: Rabbits located the carrots, ate the whole crop before Lanky could shake them loose off of the hoe handle.
5: Well, ruin anything else, did he?
3: Yeah, Brody's horse died.
5: Of inventions?
3: Yeah, it was them green glasses that Lanky invented.
5: Green glasses to put onto a horse?
3: Yeah. Idea was the horse would eat shavings and kindling and save the price of grass.
5: Horse eat the shavings, did he?
3: Yeah, 2 weeks later, the horse broke out in knot holes and died.
5: From the draft, no doubt.
3: Yeah.
5: You was there when Brody come to kill Lanky, was you, Tupper?
3: No, I was sitting on the well fishing.
5: Fishing for what?
3: The cat fell in the well.
5: Fishing for cat, eh?
3: Yeah.
5: What was you using for bait?
3: Field mouse.
5: Yeah. What about the murder?
3: Well, I was sitting there jiggling my field mouse.
5: Yeah.
3: Brody come running through the field. He was white and shaking.
5: What to say?
3: Brody yells, "I killed him. He ruined my flivvering chow, so I killed him."
5: Yeah? That's all you know, Tupper?
3: No, I know a lot of other things, Judge, but they ain't got nothing to do with the case.
5: Well, stand down, Tupper.
3: I know 2 and 2 is 4.
5: Stand down.
3: I know Washington crossed Delaware.
5: Stand down.
3: I know where you was last Saturday night.
5: It's a lie. It's a lie. Now you get. Next witness. And you get quick, too. You don't know where I was last Saturday night, because I hid your glasses before I went. Now, next witness, Mrs. Brody Jeffers.
4: Not composed, but present, Jeff.
5: Now, says here, you're related to both parties, Mrs. Jeffers.
4: I'm the murderer's wife and the murderee's sister, Jeff.
5: Well, good for you. That explains why you're only half in mourning here, I see.
4: Yeah.
5: Now, you, about your brother.
4: Lanky was an inventing genius, Jed.
5: According to the last witness, Tupper, Lanky ruined your husband's farm.
4: Well, he did have a run of bad luck.
5: Well, what induced the murder, Mrs. Jeffers?
4: 'Twas Lanky's last invention, Jed. A milking machine he seen at the World's Fair.
5: Oh, that Rotilac-to-do-dad, was it?
4: Could be. Lanky took Brody's flivvering cow to invent a better milker.
5: You warn him, did you?
4: I says, "You ruin that cow and flivver, Lanky Tuttle, and Brody'll give you what fur for keys."
5: Now, what'd he say?
4: Lanky winked and said, "They laughed at Spencer Tracy and Edison the man, don't forget."
5: Well, how'd he fit up this here milking machine?
4: Well, first off, Lanky cut the fingertips off a rubber glove.
5: Yeah.
4: Then he applied the glove fingers to the cow's spigot.
5: Yeah.
4: Then he tied one end of a raincoat sleeve to the wrist of the rubber glove.
5: Yeah.
4: And t'other end, he tied to the flywheel on the Model T.
5: aiming to induce suction, hey?
4: Yeah.
5: Uh-huh.
4: When the flywheel started, the draft was to vacuum out the sleeve, setting the rubber glove to pulling on the cow.
5: Yeah.
4: Then the milk was to flow from the cow down the sleeve into a pail sotten under the flywheel.
5: Mighty slick invention.
4: It was, Judge, until Lanky stepped on the starter to start the milk in, then tarnation busted loose.
5: Yeah? What happened?
4: Everything, Judge. The flywheel started whizzing, the rubber was catapulting the cow up against the radiator, the cow was pulling away and moaning like the lead singer in a touring choir.
5: Sakes almighty.
4: Bolts and nuts was flying, milk was squirting. Looked like the Milky Way had stripped its gears. Well, finally, the rubber glove bust, and I fainted.
5: When you come to?
4: I was laying in a pool of curds, Jed.
5: Yeah.
4: Brody was standing over Lanky with a smoking gun.
5: Lanky had gone to the great patent office, eh?
4: Yeah. His spirit'll keep inventing, Jed.
5: In the great beyond, you mean?
4: Some night when I look up and see the Big Dipper has been turned into a Dixie cup.
5: Yeah?
4: I'll know that Lanky is up there still inventing.
5: Well, stand down, Mrs. Jeffers. Oh,
4: thank you, Jed.
5: You want us to help you down? You can make it all right.
4: Yeah.
5: Happy creeping. Brody Jeffers.
8: I know what I done, and I'd do what I done if it had to be done again.
5: Now, hold on. I told you about what you done. What's your defense, Brody?
8: Well, sir, bit by mite, that there varmint ruined my farm, Jed.
5: Yeah.
8: Stock was gone, crops was gone, all with his inventions.
5: Well, how was you living, Brody?
8: There weren't nothing left to live on, only my cow and flibber. I was milking the cow and delivering the milk in the flibber.
5: When the Rody lactor flew apart, you figured then you was out of business.
8: When I heard the ruckus and come running out of the pigsty, I was seeing red.
5: Well, what you say?
8: Well, sir, I took my teeth out for and gnashed them bent.
5: Yeah.
8: I says, Lanky Tuttle, stop inventing your prayers, I says.
5: Lanky come back, did he?
8: He says, your flibber ain't ruined, Brody. Try her out.
5: Was she did for?
8: Was she, Judge? Why, the radiator was full of milk.
5: Well, how'd you know?
8: Well, I stepped on the starter. A quarter grade A shot up the leg of my pants.
5: Yeah.
8: Turned the ignition, a pint of heavy cream zipped up my sleeve.
5: Yeah.
8: I blew the horn, a mess of butterballs rolled down the fender.
5: Yeah.
8: And then the car backfired and putted a pound of pot cheese 2 blocks down the road.
5: Now, couldn't you fix your car, Brody?
8: Everything was missing, Judge. Bolts was gone, nuts was gone.
5: Where was that?
8: I'll show you, Judge. Bring an exhibit A, Sheriff.
9: Okie beebe dokie, Brody.
8: There she stands, Judge. A bovine wreck.
5: Well, cow looks all right to me, Brody.
8: I tell you, she's a wreck, Judge. That cow's full of nuts, bolts, and rivets.
5: You mean?
8: Now wait till I milk her, Judge. Listen.
0: Just a nightcap word from Larry Elliott.
2: The next few moments are devoted to the entire petroleum industry by the Texas Company. 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And the leaders in every effort, Army, Navy, Aviation, and Manufacturing, have found the petroleum industry prepared to meet every emergency demand. Yes, ready without even straining its resources, production, capacity, or equipment. Every American can take patriotic pride in the facts that reveal how free American enterprise, working for peace, has equipped this vital industry for national defense.
0: Thank you, Larry, and thank you, ladies and gentlemen, for joining us tonight. This is Fred Allen saying good night for the more than 45,000 Texaco dealers from coast to coast. Good night.
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0: Will you have a polo, dear Liza, dear Liza? Will you have a polo, dear Liza, polo?
1: How very kind of you, dear Henry. I most certainly will. I'll have three or four, or maybe more.
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1: Because they happen to be my tube of polo, dear Henry. 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

0: We present Arthur Lowe, John LeMessurier, and Clive Dunn in Dad's Army. Don't forget the Live Hour, featuring John Lauder, Arnold Ridley, and Ian Lavender, with this week's guests, Edward Sintar and Jeffrey Lumsden. Here is the news, and this is John Snagg reading it. Hitler's troops continue to overrun Europe, but so far he hasn't attempted to invade the shores of Britain. However, the threat is always present, and Home Guard units throughout the country are encouraged to keep on their toes by the use of various mock exercises. At the Church Hall in Walmington-on-Sea, Captain Mannering is addressing his platoon.
1: Right, men, now pay attention. I want to devote the rest of this evening's parade to talking about the big exercise next Sunday.
2: Excuse me, Mr. Mannering.
1: Miss Pike, what is it?
2: You said last night that we weren't to talk about it.
1: Oh. I meant to anyone outside our own ranks.
2: Oh, see.
3: Mr. Speak, sir.
1: Mr.
3: With regard to what you have just uttered, sir, when you say outside our own ranks, do you mean that I, as a Lance Corporal, must not talk to Fraser here, for instance, him being only a private?
4: Hey, what do you mean, only a private? Privates are the backbone of an army.
5: I must say, I agree with Mr. Fraser. Privates are very important.
2: Of course they are, Mr. Godfrey, of course they are. I mean, if the army didn't have any privates, there'd be no one for the NCOs to shout at.
1: All right, men. Oh, now what? How about you, Verger? What are you doing here?
6: I've got to do the dusting. It's overdue.
1: But I'm trying to hold a parade.
6: I can't help that. Cleanliness is next to godliness, you know.
1: Oh, very well. But I don't want any noise.
6: Don't worry. I'm a very quiet duster.
1: Now, pay attention, men. As I was about to say, this exercise next Sunday is without doubt the most difficult we have ever had to tackle. Can you all see this diagram which I've drawn on the blackboard? Good, now listen carefully. This box I've drawn here represents the watermill which Captain Square and the Eastgate platoon will be holding. Now, the watermill couldn't be in a worse position so far as we, the attacking force, are concerned. You'll observe that it stands right in the middle of open ground. And our job is to cross this open ground undetected and place an explosive charge inside the mill. And we have 2 hours to do it in. Any suggestions?
3: Permission to speak, sir.
1: Just a minute, John. Verger.
6: Yes, Captain Mannering.
1: Are you sure that's the fastest you can dust?
6: All I can't dust quickly, Captain Mannering. His Reverence likes the job done properly.
1: Very well, but get on with it.
5: My sister Sissy is very fussy about dusting. She says, people are either born good dusters or they're not. She says, I just move the dust about, so I'm not allowed to do it anymore.
1: Thank you, Godfrey. Now, Jones, what was your suggestion?
3: Well, sir, how about a tunnel?
1: A tunnel?
3: Yes. You see that old wall about 50 yards away from the mill to the north?
1: Yes, what about it?
3: Well, sir, if we all get down behind that wall and then dig a big hole downwards, then, when we are nice and deep downwards, all of a sudden we start to dig sideways, sideways and sideways. And when we've gone far enough, we tunnel upwards and upwards and upwards. And we should be inside the water mill.
7: Aye, or in Australia.
1: Jones, yeah. I think you're getting into the realms of fantasy now.
3: There he goes again, Mr. Godfrey, with his realms of fantasy. I don't know why I bother. Mind you, he's playing with fire now. I'm in charge of his meat. Yep.
1: Stop mumbling, Jones.
3: Yeah, well, sir.
1: Now, are there any more suggestions? No? Well, then, let us try and take some examples from history. Now, who's got the first historical example?
2: What about King Alfred burning his cakes?
1: What bearing has that on our problem, Pike?
2: Well, I don't know. Said you wanted some examples from history.
1: Examples of people trying to get inside places. Now, has anybody got any other examples that are relevant?
8: Well, I've got an idea, sir.
1: Well done, Wilson. What is it?
8: Oh, sir, in Shakespeare's Macbeth, one of the characters dressed his army up as bushes so that they could move across open ground, you see, in order to attack the castle.
1: Dress them up as bushes?
8: Hmm.
1: Yes, I must admit that sounds like quite a good idea.
5: I once went to a fancy dress... a dance dressed as a Christmas tree. I rather looked pretty with tinsel and fairy lights around me.
1: Really?
5: Perhaps I could be a Christmas tree this time.
1: Well, possibly, Godfrey, but I think on this occasion you may have to dispense with the decoration.
5: What a pity.
1: And anyway, it isn't Christmas.
4: Come, Munroe. I have been thinking.
1: Yeah, just a minute, Fraser. Virgil!
6: Yes, Captain.
1: How much longer are you going to be dusting?
6: Oh, I don't know, but I've got to keep the place clean. The state you leave it in after every parade is a disgrace.
1: Well, you'll just have to finish it off some other time. You're getting on my nerves creeping about the hall with that miserable look on your face.
6: This is my normal expression. You can't be a Virgil with a funny face.
3: Well, you seem to manage all right.
1: All right, all right. That's enough, Corporal. Now, off we go, Virgil. Find somebody else to clean. Go and dust the side office.
6: All right, I'm going. His reverence won't like this, you know.
1: And, Virgil, close the door after you.
6: Dirt. That's what they treat me like. Dirt. Well, I'll show them. Funny face, eh? Right. Eastgate 247, please.
9: Hello? Eastgate 247.
6: Is that you, Captain Square?
9: Yes. Who's that?
6: It's me, the Verger. I've been doing a bit of dusting, like you suggested.
9: Oh, good, good. Any news?
6: Yes, sir. I found out how they're going to get into the mill.
9: Really? How?
6: They're going to dress up as bushes and creep across the open ground.
9: By Jove, that old trick, eh? Main wearing must be slipping. Thanks for your help.
6: Oh, it's a pleasure, sir. I'd do anything to help you. You're a gentleman.
9: Now, look here, listen to me. Why don't you come over to my place now and we'll discuss how you can help us on Sunday?
6: Just as you say, Captain Square. I've got my bike outside. I'll leave straight away.
9: Jolly good, jolly good. And remember, not a word to anyone.
6: Don't worry. I'll go out the back way so no one will even see me go. Anyway, they're all too busy discussing their plan.
4: Hey, come on, Ring. I have grave doubts about this plan.
1: How do you mean, Fraser?
4: Well, sir, we may think Colonel Square's a blithering idiot, but if he sees a lot of bushes coming out from behind that old wall and moving across the open ground, cool, even he's bound to think there's something up.
1: Yes, yes, I suppose that is the point.
2: Excuse me, Mr. Manreen. What about one of us getting inside a dummy log on a small raft and then drifting down the river towards the mill?
8: Oh, yes. Yes, that is a good idea. It really is. Awfully good idea, Frank. Well done, Frank. Well done.
1: Just a minute.
2: Thank you ever so much, Uncle Clark. You see, I do get some good ideas, don't I?
8: Of course you do, Frank. Of course you do.
2: Thank you.
1: Just a moment. Before you start handing out the bouquets, we need someone to push the raft. And I don't think any of us can stay underwater that long.
5: I can't even swim.
3: Well, if you can't swim, you probably find it easier to stay under the water than the rest of us.
4: Why don't we get somebody in a diving suit to push the log?
1: Don't be absurd, Fraser. I ask you, who in Warmington-on-Sea is likely to have a diving suit?
4: I have.
1: You have? How on earth did you get that?
4: Well, it happened when I was in the South Seas with a friend of mine, Stuart. We were diving for pearls.
1: I see. Well, of course, that's...
4: Hold on. Well, one day, sir, he was down below and I was standing on deck when all of a sudden I felt four pulls on his airpipe. That means, haul me up. Something was wrong. I looked down. The water there is as clear as crystal. And there was Stuart, fighting for his life with a giant squid. I didn't hesitate. I dived down into the depths and I plunged my knife between those two hideous eyes.
3: I don't suppose Stuart liked that very much.
4: I mean the squid's eyes, you silly old gummer. Anyway, when my lungs busting, I gave the signal and the natives quickly pulled Stuart up, but when we got him on deck, I unscrewed his helmet and then I realized they pulled him up too quickly. He was dying from the dreaded bends. He gazed up at me and he says, Jock,
10: Look after my dear old mother. See that she gets all my possessions.
4: Well, he only had his diving suit, and it wasn't any use to her, so I gave her 10 bob and kept it.
10: But every time after that, whenever I went down in that helmet, I could hear that poor fellow's voice crying. Help!
1: Right, Fraser, we take it you have a diving suit.
3: Fraser speaks up. I will have a word with the vicar about borrowing the log from Babes in the Wood.
1: Oh, I don't think the vicar's too keen on our borrowing his pantomime props, Jones.
3: Why, don't you worry, sir. He's registered with me for meat. He'd do anything for a bit of kidney. I'll get the log, providing I go in it, of course.
1: Oh, very well, Jones. Yes, you can go inside the log.
8: You think that's wise, sir?
1: Oh, we'll be all right. It's enthusiasm that counts on these exercises. Anyway, he's got the vicar's kidney. Right, men, now we'll parade here tomorrow night, as usual, and we'll have a full rehearsal of the plan. That's all. Dismiss. Right, now, before we have a full dress rehearsal of the plan, we'll just talk it through once more. Is everybody ready?
11: I'm ready.
1: What about you, Jones? Jones? Jones?
8: I don't think he can hear you very well when he's inside that tree thing.
1: Ah, yes, perhaps you're right. Jones? Can you hear me?
11: No, sir.
8: There's a little trap door in the front of his trunk. I think you try to open that, you know. You might...
1: Ah, yes, good idea.
3: Good evening, sir.
1: I was just saying, we shall shortly be having a full dress rehearsal. We're using an old pram as the raft.
3: If you don't mind me interjecting, sir, I don't think an old pram will float.
1: But it won't have to. We're still on dry land at the moment.
3: Oh, well, that's all right, then.
1: Pike, you got Fraser into his diving suit yet?
2: Yes, Mr. Mannering, but we've left the face piece out of the helmet for the moment so that he can hear you.
1: That's remarkably clever of you, Pike. Now, at the start of this operation, I shall be in the boathouse with Sergeant Wilson, Private Jones, and Private Fraser. Private Pike will be positioned in an adjacent field. And by using a field telephone, he will be able to keep me informed as to Jones's progress. To avoid detection, Pike will be disguised as a scarecrow.
2: I still don't like the idea of being a scarecrow, Mr. Mannering. I'll get cramp if I stand still for a long time. And anyway, being in that field will probably bring on my hay fever.
1: Pike, you will be a scarecrow. That is a military order. Are we all clear so far? Good. Now, at 0 hour, with Sergeant Wilson manning the pump for Fraser's air supply, Fraser will push Jones, dressed as a log, from the inside of the boathouse out into the river. Then, keeping under the water, he will guide the log downriver until it is alongside the agreed point on the bank. What do you do then, Fraser?
4: As soon as I get it there, I get one pull on my lifeline.
1: As soon as Fraser pulls his lifeline, I shall ring Private Pike on the field telephone. What happens, Pike?
2: The bell rings. Oh, yes, I see. Well, when I hear from you, I have to give one warble on my warbler. And that's the signal to start the diversion.
1: Good. Godfrey?
12: Yes, sir?
1: Haven't you been paying attention?
12: I'm so sorry, Captain Marin. They kept me waiting about the clinic rather a long time today, and I'm afraid I'm a little tired.
1: I see. Well, we've got to the point where you put your diversion into practice. Is that all right?
12: Oh yeah, yes, of course. I'd love to.
1: Yeah. What happens then, Fraser?
4: Well, sir, while the diversion is attracting the attentions of the defender of the mill, I quickly tip Jones, dressed in the log, onto the bank. Then I make my way underwater back to the boathouse.
3: And while Private Godfrey is creating his diversion, I start making my way towards the mill.
1: Excellent. Now, is everybody quite clear so far?
4: All right, yes, all right.
1: Good, good. As soon as Jones has divested himself of the trunk...
8: Excuse me, sir?
1: Yes?
8: Well, sir, it took three of us to get Jones into the trunk. Do you think he'll be able to divest himself unaided?
1: Now, that's a good point.
3: Oh, I have no fear, sir. I should be able to divest myself when the time is nicer. Let me divest myself, sir. I've done a lot of divesting in my time.
1: I've done a terrific lot of divesting. All right, very well. Anyway, you then climb up the maintenance ladder, which is attached to the side of the mill, and toss the bomb through the little window at the back, which, as we saw in the diagram, is about 20 feet up and directly above the water wheel.
4: But Captain Mannering, what are we going to use for the bomb?
1: Good question, Fraser. We shall be using an old alarm clock, kindly provided by Mrs. Pike. Right, now let's have a rehearsal.
13: Right,
1: Sam Wilson, get the men to load Jones onto the pram, the raft, and take Fraser into the office.
8: Very well, sir.
1: Now, we'll imagine the river runs down the centre of the hall. 50 yards downriver from the mill is the boathouse, represented by my office. Right? I'm going into the boathouse. You all right, Fraser?
4: I am, sir. I'm ready when you are.
8: Well, Jones is on the pram, sir.
1: Good. Now stand by to man the pumps, Wilson.
4: Didn't forget what I told you, Sergeant. Keep up a nice, steady pressure.
8: Yes, all right. I'll do my best.
1: All right, now I'm going to screw the face piece into your helmet now, Fraser.
4: Thank you, sir. Right.
1: Stop pumping, Wilson.
8: Right, sir.
1: Godfrey, take up your diversion position.
2: Excuse me, Mr. Mannering. Could you tell me where my field is?
1: Oh, use your imagination, boy. This girl stands somewhere between the fire bucket and the harmonium.
2: Yes, Mr. Mannering.
3: Trickle, trickle, trickle, trickle, trickle, trickle.
1: What's that?
3: That's the water lapping against the log.
1: Oh, yeah. Very good. Fraser has now submerged and is pushing Jones on the pram, on the raft, out under the boathouse doors into the open river.
3: Trickle, trickle.
1: Keep pumping, Wilson.
8: I do my best, sir. It's really awfully hard work. I suppose you wouldn't care to assist me.
1: Certainly not. We all have our allotted task. Yours is to work Fraser's pump. Mine is to stand by the field telephone. All perfectly fair.
8: All right, yes, of course, sir.
3: Trickle.
1: Ah, Fraser's just given one pull on his lifeline. That means he's arrived alongside the agreed spot on the bank. Pike!
14: Yes, Mr. Mannering?
1: I'm ringing you on the field telephone. Get Godfrey to start the diversion.
14: Right you are, Mr. Mannering. Mr. Mannering?
1: Yes, what is it?
14: I'm warbly, Mr. Mannering, but Mr. Godfrey isn't diverting.
1: Why not?
14: He's not here. Yeah.
1: Oh, keep pumping, Wilson. Now, Pike, come here.
2: Sir?
1: Was Godfrey in position when we started?
2: Oh, yes, Mr. Mannering, but when I turned round just now, he'd gone. Oh, just a minute. Oh, he's coming back, look.
1: Godfrey? Where have you been?
12: I'm sorry, Mr. Mannering. I'm afraid I had to pop outside for a moment.
1: Why didn't you make yourself comfortable before we started?
12: I was all right then. I think it was hearing Mr. Jones go, trickle, trickle.
1: Yeah, start again, everybody. Start again. Oh. Now, is everybody in position?
3: Trickle, trickle.
1: Jones. You can stop trickling for the moment.
2: Excuse me, Mr. Mannering. Mr. Fraser started to go rather a funny colour. You look for the face piece.
1: You see? I think you're right, yes.

0: Yes. It does look distinctly odd. Keep pumping, Wilson.
1: I am, sir, I am.
2: Well, he's gone bright red now, sir. I don't like the look of him at all.
0: No, neither do I. Yeah. Look out, he's starting to fall. Pump faster, Wilson. Help me lower him to the ground.
2: Yes, Mr. Manry, right.
0: I don't understand it. Wait a minute. He's trying to say something. What's that, Fraser? Seems to be pointing to something. Pike!
2: Yes, Mr. Manly.
0: Standing on his airline. Get his helmet off, quick.
3: Any sign of Mainwaring's mob, Sergeant?
4: Not yet, Captain Square. I must say, I don't see how the Wilmington on Sea Lot are going to be able to get across all that open space without us seeing them.
3: Well, keep a lookout for a lot of bushes. According to the verger, that's part of their master plan.
4: Right you are, sir.
3: You keep watch from this window. Now I'll set the one over the other side. It's 1600 hours. Mainwaring can start any time now.
0: Well, this is it, Wilson. Time we got underway.
5: Yes, sir. I'm sure Jones and Fraser would like to start. Can't be very comfortable for them dressed like that.
0: Well, I'll just go and wish them luck. Good luck, Jones. Off you go.
6: Thank you very much, sir.
0: Right, Wilson, stand by the pump.
5: All right, sir.
0: Good luck, Fraser.
7: Thank you, sir.
0: As soon as you've got your face mask screwed in, you can start pushing Jones out under the boathouse doors into the main river. All right?
7: Aye.
0: All right, here we go, then. Stop pumping, Wilson. There they go. If this little ruse works, it'll be one in the eye for Captain Square.
7: Yes, sir.
3: Anything happening, Sergeant?
8: No, sir.
3: I think I'll just ring the verger on the field telephone and see if he's okay.
8: Do you think he's reliable, sir?
3: Well, of course he is. He's my fifth column. I've got him posted in the churchyard. He can see everything from there.
9: Hello? Virgil here?
3: Captain Square here. Have they started yet?
9: Not yet. They're still waiting for the bride. She's late.
3: What on earth are you talking about, Mary?
9: Young Mary Winters. She's getting married this afternoon.
3: I don't want to know about Miss Winters' nuptials. Is there any sign of Mainwaring's men?
9: No, but I've got a pair of binoculars here and I've got my eyes peeled.
3: Good, good. They must be up to something by now.
5: Really, it's awfully difficult, sir, this pumping business.
0: Don't worry, Wilson. Fraser and Jones must be nearly there now. Anyway, the exercise will do you good.
5: Yeah, but you know, I can't help wondering, though.
0: Just a minute. That's it. One pull on the lifeline. Now, there, Wilson. I'll just get Pike on the phone.
10: Hello. Scarecrow speaking.
0: Right. Fraser arrived at the riverbank. Give Godfrey the signal for the diversion.
10: Very well, Mr. Manry.
7: Oh, dear. Now, look here, you sheep. Don't you go shaking those tin helmets off. You're our diversion. Go on, sheep. Shoot.
3: Hello, Captain Square here.
9: It's me, sir, the verger. They're moving towards you dressed as sheep.
3: What on earth are you talking about, man?
9: I tell you, they're dressed up as sheep. They got tin helmets on.
3: Don't be stupid, man. Get off the phone. Damn fellow must have been the communion wine.
2: Oh, dear. I can't stand this much longer. Stuck out here in the middle of this field. Anyway, I told him I wouldn't be able to use the field telephone properly with this broomstick through my sleeves. Oh, no. Wait a minute. I'm almost there. Hello?
11: Captain Mannering here. Who's that?
2: It's me, Private Pike the Scarecrow.
11: Look, speak up, will you? I can't hear what you're saying for all that noise in the background.
2: Yeah, I know. Oh, go away, will you?
11: How dare you?
2: No, not you. No. I'm talking to these birds. I've got them all over me. They won't leave me alone.
11: Don't be silly, boy. Can't have birds all over you? You're a scarecrow.
2: But I have, sir. Thousands of them. They all arrived when I used the bird warbler.
11: Ah. I hadn't thought of that. Oh, well, it can't be helped. How's Jones getting on?
2: He's reached the mill, and he's just climbing up the ladder.
11: Good.

0: Oh, that window's a long way up. It's a good job I don't suffer from verticals.
1: I say, Captain Square, look over here, sir.
2: What is it, Sergeant?
1: The villager was right, sir. They are all dressed up as sheep with tin hats on.
2: Fine. So they are.
1: How on earth did they do that, sir?
2: Perhaps they're using midgets.
0: Oh, I don't like this much. It's all a bit wobbly. Oh, just get the clock out of my pocket. Ah, oh, good. Now lean out of the window. Very quietly. Oh, it's a long reach. Oh, dear. It wasn't supposed to do that. Well, here goes. I'll throw it anyway.
2: What on earth?
1: We've won. Oh, ooh, I think I'm going to fall. Whoa!
3: He's thrown the bomb in, Wilson.
4: Yes, sir. I wonder why he's jumped onto the water wheel.
3: You always did have an exaggerated sense of drama. Come on, let's go and accept Square's surrender.
1: Help!
3: Hold on, Jones. We'll get you off there in a minute. We're just going to see Captain Square.
1: Help! Get me off this wheel!
3: Open up there, Square. This is Captain Mannering.
2: Yes? What is it, Mainwaring?
3: We've won. I've come to accept your surrender.
2: Don't be stupid, man. That clock went off before your man threw it. If that had been a real bomb, he would have been blown to Kingdom Come, not us.
1: But I'm not in Kingdom Come, Mr. Mannering. I'm on this water wheel. Get me off, please. I think I felt it start to move.
3: Don't be silly, Jones. That thing hasn't moved for years. Just hold on. Now, look here, Scrap. We want
2: none. Anyway, I'll come down.
4: Sir, Jones was right. The wheel is moving.
3: Good Lord, so it is.
1: Help! Help! I told you it was... Oh, I'm going round and round to...
3: Wait a minute, Jones, just hold on. Honestly, Wilson, that man will do anything to get attention. Ah, Square, there you are.
2: I'm still not surrendering.
1: Help!
3: Oh, do try and keep Jones quiet, Wilson. What I'm saying to Captain Square is most important.
2: I'm still not surrendering.
3: You have to surrender, I tell you. We have
2: to
3: run.
2: Not to run.
3: We have to run.
5: 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You heard Arthur Lowe as Captain Mannering, John LeMessurier, Sergeant Wilson, Clive Dunn, Corporal Jones, John Lorry, Private Fraser, Arnold Ridley, Private Godfrey, Ian Lavender, Private Pike, Edward Sinclair, the Verger, Geoffrey Lumsden, Captain Square, and Norman Ettlinger as the Sergeant. 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

0: Let's see what Charlotte's doing in Lakeview at the home of the Barton children. Right now, Charlotte's put her problems aside to make a regular phone call to her manager, Roger Humphrey, in Hollywood. And she's safe.
1: I'm sorry, Roger. I can't hear what you said. Robert's dog is barking. He heard me say phone, and I guess he thought I said bone. Quiet, Flash. Don't you know half the trouble in the world comes from bone? Too much in the head and not enough in the back? Quiet. What did you say, Roger? What kind of a dog is he? I don't know. From here, he looks a little like a setter, only he never sets. And a little like a springer, only he never springs. And something like a Pekingese, but he never peeks. Confidentially, I think he's a police dog in plain clothes. You hear that, Roger? I never saw a dog with so many pants and just one coat. Of course he's friendly. Yesterday he gave the new mailman a wonderful welcome. I guess he thought the mailman was bringing him a litter. Or else he thought the mail pouch was a mail pooch. Oh, dear. There's somebody at the door, Roger. I'll have to get there before Flash does, or else they won't think this is a house but a parking lot. Call you next week. Bye. Oh, hello, Mr. Anderson.
2: Hello, Charlotte. I'm in a bit of a rush, and I... What's the matter with that meat hound?
1: You better not let Robert hear you say that. Flash is a very clever dog, aren't you, Flash? He used to be with a circus.
2: Oh, yeah? What circus?
1: A flea circus. He was in the transportation department.
2: Charlotte, I haven't time to stand here and talk nonsense.
1: It must be very tiring. Yeah. Come in and sit down.
2: Huh? Oh, thanks. I will. No, on second thought, I can't say. I'll just leave a message with Cronin. He'll be here sometime this afternoon, won't he?
1: Well, he's due any moment now. You might as well wait.
2: No. They're expecting me in a meeting. After all, as city editor of the Dispatch, I'm a rather important man.
1: Flash. Keep your opinions to yourself. Look, Mr. Anderson, I'm icing some cakes. I have to get back in the kitchen.
2: Just tell Crawley. Oh. Hey.
1: Angel food cakes.
2: Come to think of it, Charlotte, there is a little matter I want to talk over with you. I believe I will say. There's something about that dog's expression I don't like.
1: There's nothing subtle about the dog.
2: Oh, here's Judge Cronin now.
1: Hello, Judge.
3: Hello.
1: Aren't you early?
3: Yes, Miss Greenwood. Just caught adjourned early. Yeah. How are you, Anderson?
1: Come in, boys.
2: I've been trying to locate you, Cronin. Aren't you chairman of the high school essay contest again this year?
3: That's right.
2: Any changes in the rules?
3: No, same as last year. Seniors submit their essays to the state university, and 5 winners receive scholarships.
1: Oh, that's a wonderful idea, especially for those girls and boys who otherwise couldn't afford to go on with their education.
2: Nothing like college. There's where I encountered my happiest days.
3: Yes, and you've been going around in it ever since.
2: I resent that. Especially from a man who flunked out.
3: Well, I did you flunked out.
2: Yeah.
3: I was an honest student. Why, Miss Greenwood, in the hardest mathematical question ever given to the class, I had only a slight deviation from the right answer.
1: How far were you from the right answer, Judge?
2: 2 C. I tell you, there's something about that dog's expression I don't like.
1: I think the dog is very articulate. Oh, my goodness, my cake.
2: The cake? Yes, Cronin. Charlotte made some angel food cake.
1: Well, I...
2: You know, Charlotte, I haven't seen a homemade angel food cake since I was a kid.
3: Yes, I haven't seen one myself.
1: You haven't? Well, you poor boys. You know what I'm going to do? I'm going to take you right out in the kitchen and let you look at one. Now, don't you get any other ideas, because there's a dance at the high school this evening, and these cakes are for the children. I'm taking them down to the lunchroom.
3: Whoa!
4: Greenwood.
1: Texas.
4: Well, you look as pretty as a purple sage down home in Texas when the bees come buzzing around.
5: Well, Corporal, I've heard of sagebrush honey, but it sure takes you Texans to paw it on.
4: There you go again, rawhiding me about coming from Texas.
5: Son, nobody ever comes from Texas, because wherever you go, you take Texas right along with you. Are you going to the dance next door?
4: Well, I sure am aiming to, ma'am. That is, if I don't have to play a lone hand. Jack Barton said to meet him here, and he'd have a gal for me.
1: Why, Tex, you've been stationed here in Lakeview for 3 months. Haven't you met any girls?
4: Well, yes, ma'am, but I reckon I'm kind of particular.
1: I know exactly what you mean. You want a girl just like the girl that married Harry James.
4: Yes, ma'am. Yes, and they've all been corralled, I reckon.
1: Well, who's the girl Jack's getting for you, Tex?
4: Well, her name's Gloria Winfield.
1: Oh, Gloria. Oh, she's very pretty.
4: Yeah, she's sensible.
1: Well, I'd say she's sensibly pretty and pretty sensible. I'd even say she's more sensible than she really is, because some pretty sensible girls think it isn't sensible to be sensible when you're pretty, but I think being pretty sensible makes sense, don't you?
4: Yeah.
1: Hmm?
4: All I know is I got a brand of Texas kisses I've been saving all my life for just the right gal.
5: Well, then, get ready to squander your life savings, Texas, because here she comes.
6: Hey, Tex, here's Gloria Winfield and some of the crowd.
4: Hey, that's the prettiest piece of calico I've seen between here and the Rio Grande. So long, Miss Greenwood. I gotta go stake out a claim.
6: Yeah, come on, Tex. Let's get going.
7: All right, have a good time, kid.
1: Oh, dear. Well, son, what's the matter with you? What are you staying here for?
8: Mm-hmm. Why?
1: Aren't you going to the dance?
8: I'm too short to dance.
1: Oh. What size got to do with it? I used to go to dances, and I'm so tall that when my beau called, I had to stand in the ditch to meet him face to face.
8: Mammy, hard. Haven't got a date.
1: Oh, I can fix that for you. Barbara Barton hasn't a date either.
8: Barbara Barton? Are you kidding?
1: No, she came with her brother. Come on, we'll find her, and I'll introduce you.
8: Barbara Barton wouldn't date with me.
1: I don't see why not.
8: Because you wouldn't.
1: But you haven't answered my question. Why not?
8: All right, make me say it. It's probably what you want to hear anyway. I'm not good enough for Barbara Barton. I'm not good enough for any of them. I don't belong. Are you satisfied now?
1: No. A long way from satisfied. Who says you're not good enough?
8: Oh, never mind.
1: Maybe you're the one who says it. You know, son, what other people think of a man usually comes pretty close to being what he thinks of himself.
8: They don't have to say it. Do they ever ask me over or invite me to their parties? Well, invite me to their parties. That's rich. Me, Luke Jones, from the other side of the tracks.
1: Henry Hennigan lives in what you call the other side of the tracks. He seems to do all right.
8: Hank's a natural-born leader. He's good at things. He's already got his choice of scholarships in 2 different colleges.
1: I doubt if he was born a leader or even good at things. And I'm absolutely certain he wasn't born with 2 scholarships.
8: Okay, let's forget it.
1: Son, you know, most of us start out with just about the same equipment. And after that, you're on your own.
8: Look, forget it, will you?
1: All right. Let's talk about something else, then. Have you always lived in Lakeview?
8: No.
1: Come from another town?
8: From the country. I sure wish I was back there.
1: Oh, yes, the country is nice.
8: Yeah.
1: Especially now that spring will soon be here.
8: Yeah. Spring comes like a parade.
1: Did you say parade?
8: You keep waiting and watching for it. And then somehow you catch the first faint stir and all the vibrance of marching feet on the other side of the horizon. Nearer and nearer. Green banners suddenly coming over the hill. Flowers like the bright notes of proud trumpets. And I guess you think I'm kind of good.
1: What did you say your name was?
8: Luke. Lucas Jones.
1: Well, Lucas, you certainly have a lot of mistaken ideas about yourself. But when you say that I think you're kind of goofy, well, that's the biggest mistake of all. Because I think you're kind of good.

0: Barbara, I thought you were going over to Janet Gregory's this evening.
1: I am after a while, but I'm helping Jack with a scholarship essay.
2: Oh, Jack, you told me you'd already sent that into the state university.
3: I have, but the five winners have to recite their essays in the high school auditorium. You know, when the scholarships are passed out, so I'm rehearsing.
1: Go ahead, Jack.
3: All right, now let's start all over. Mr. Chairman, distinguished guests, members of the faculty, alumni in the armed forces, fellow students, and ladies and gentlemen.
2: Well, if you've left anybody out, they deserve it.
3: I have chosen the subject, Great Women of History. Despite her feminine foibles, woman, generally speaking, is generally speaking, Miss Greenwood. Miss Greenwood, this is a serious matter.
2: Oh, I'm so sorry, Jack.
3: Woman, generally speaking, is man's best friend. Naturally, I exclude what we call in French, la belle dame sans merci.
1: For how sharper?
3: Oh, yeah. For how sharper than a leopard's tooth it is to have a thankless friend. And,
1: down through the ages.
3: Oh, wait a minute now, La belle dame sans merci. For how sharper than a leopard's friend it is to have a thankless tooth.
1: No, no. How sharper than a thankless tooth it is to have a leopard's fang.
3: Oh, no, that's wrong. How sharper than a leopard's fangs it is to have a toothless friend. A lot of help a fella gets around here. You just don't appreciate having a prize winner in the house.
2: Well, if you do win, the house won't hold you. After all, there are a lot of other students trying out for scholarships.
1: Sure, Wallace Morton, Howard Marlowe, Willa McComber.
2: And Lucas Jones.
1: Lucas Jones?
3: What?
1: That meatball?
2: Now, wait a moment, Jack. That's hardly a friendly way to talk about it.
3: I didn't mean anything by it, but Luke hasn't a chance.
1: Whatever gave him the notion of entering the contest?
2: I did.
1: Oh, sure.
2: I think he has a very good chance.
3: Oh, Luke Jones doesn't know what life's all about.
2: Well, that's a condition more or less shared by the whole human race.
1: Only you don't know about Lucas. He failed at everything he's ever tried out for. Athletics and debate and the drama club.
3: Oh, then left him right off the stage.
2: Well, that's cruel. Really cruel.
1: Jack's right. The kid used to try to get him into things just to laugh at him. He's so awkward.
2: Looks like Lucas and I have a few things in common.
1: He's been hurt and made fun of for so long that he's afraid of everything. He thinks everybody's against him.
2: Then he needs to win. For something a great deal more important than a scholarship. He needs to win for himself.
1: But if he doesn't win, then what have you done to him, don't you see? Oh, Aunt Charlotte, you're taking an awful chance.
2: I wonder.

Haven't there been times when you were celebrating some special occasion and you thought of old friends far away and wished that they could be with you? 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

0: And so, back to our story. Both Barbara and Jack feel that Charlotte has made a mistake by encouraging Lucas Jones to enter the essay contest. However, Charlotte doesn't agree with him. And then a few days later at the lunchroom as the contest draws to a close.
1: Miss Greenwood here.
2: I'm Miss Greenwood.
3: I'm Mrs. Jones, Lucas Jones' mother.
1: Oh, how are you, Mrs. Jones? Lucas has told me a great deal about you.
3: He's told me a lot about you, too. He thinks you're being very nice and kind to
1: him. Oh, it's nothing if I can do anything to help him.
3: Miss Greenwood, Lucas is 17 years old. You don't have to be very clever to fool a boy of 17.
1: I don't believe I know what you're talking about.
3: This essay contest.
1: Oh, but there is a contest, and it's open to high school students. It's an opportunity to get a scholarship at the state university.
3: If you win.
1: Of course.
3: And you think Lucas is going to win?
1: Oh, he has as much chance as anyone else.
3: Against the kids of influential folks like the Winfields and the Bartons and the Marlowe.
1: Now, wait a minute. What makes you think they're so influential?
3: It's public opinion. Everybody thinks so.
1: Public opinion is only what people think. Everybody thinks.
3: Just the same. You know they're the kind of folks who have pull.
1: I can't say that I know that. Whatever influence they might have here in Lakeview certainly doesn't extend to the state university.
3: That may be your honest opinion, Miss Greenwood, but those that have get. That's the way it always has been and it always will be. The whole universe is against little people.
1: To the universe, I imagine we're all little people. I doubt whether it's very much concerned with us, either for or against.
3: I can't argue with you, Miss Greenwood. You're educated and smart, and I'm just a plain woman. I came here to ask you a favor, to tell Lucas to forget about the contest.
1: Oh, but I can't do that. I'm the one who encouraged him to go into it.
3: Yeah, I've seen that happen before, too. I can kind of excuse the kids for treating him the way they do. They're young, and they don't stop to think. But for you to be playing the same kind of joke on him...
1: But Mrs. Jones...
3: For you to be holding him up to ridicule...
1: I think Lucas has talent. I'm certain he has. Don't you want to see him do something with it?
3: No. I only want people to let him alone. I don't care if he can't dress as well as the other kids or join their clubs or run around with him. I'm just asking you, all of you, let him alone.

0: Junior.
1: Hiya, Miss Greenwood. Yeah, just anchoring by the house and thought I'd drop in. Say, your hair certainly does look pretty.
0: Thank you, Junior.
1: Yeah, yes, sir. It reminds me of the sun after a shower.
0: Now, don't tell me it's coming out.
1: No, it's bright and sunny. Yes, and your skin is white as snow. You smile warm, and your eyes like violets in the rain.
0: What is this, Junior? A compliment or a weather report?
1: Oh, they say, that's what I like about you, Miss Greenwood. You got brains. And besides, you're pretty and smart and kind and generous, too. Say, you couldn't let me have a dollar.
0: How'd you know I couldn't?
1: Oh. Now,
0: it's no use, Junior, now. Why are you always asking me for money? Nobody else does that.
1: Nobody else knows when I'm broke.
0: What did you do with the $3 I advanced you yesterday?
1: Well, I spent it on a picture show.
0: $3 on one show? What picture was it?
1: I don't know. I couldn't get in. Every time I got as far as the door, a fella would tear up my ticket.
0: What?
1: I need money bad, Miss Greenwood. I got to get my bicycle fixed and a whole lot of things. Oh, come on now, Miss Greenwood, please. Just this once and I won't ask you again.
0: Oh, well, I ought to know better, but you always talk me into it. Where's my purse?
1: Right there in the hall stand.
0: My. You've got good eyesight. Here's your dollar.
1: Oh, thanks, Miss Greenwood. And I still say you remind me of a summer day.
0: I know, Junior. Long and balmy.
2: Miss Greenwood. Hello, Junior.
1: Well, hiya, Lucas. Good evening, Miss Greenwood.
0: Well, Lucas, this is a pleasant surprise.
2: I want to talk to you. My mother doesn't think I ought to be in the contest.
0: What do you think?
2: Oh, I don't know. Anyway, it's too late now. I've already sent my essay in.
0: You say that as if your essay were a resignation from the human race. Come on now, it isn't that serious. Suppose you do fail. Success comes through overcoming failure.
2: Oh, I can't fail in this. It'd be the end. There wouldn't be anything left.
0: Lucas, I was just reading about a man who failed at almost everything he turned to. As a farmer, as a storekeeper, and then as a lawyer. But he kept right on. And one day he became president of the United States. His name was Abraham Lincoln.
2: Yeah, I see what you mean on... Well, look, I brought a copy of my essay. Would you mind looking it over? It isn't long.
0: Yes, I'd love to look at it, Lucas.
2: Oh, thanks. The subject I picked out was our national economy in a changing world.
0: Yeah, so I see here. What made you choose this particular topic?
2: Well, I don't know. We only had 5 topics to choose from. That looked as good as any of the others to me. Well, don't you think it's all right?
0: Of course.
2: Well?
0: It's very interesting, Lucas, and thanks for letting me see it.
2: Oh, well, that's it.
0: What's this?
2: You're not fooling me. It isn't any good.
0: Oh, I didn't say that.
2: You don't have to say it. It's no good. I knew it wasn't when I sent it in. Nothing I do will ever be any good.
0: Now, Lucas.
2: Nothing I ever do.
0: That isn't true. Some of the other things you wrote and showed me were very good. That little story you left here with me, that was excellent.
2: But that isn't being submitted to the university. I want to know about my essay. Will it win?
0: I can't answer you. I couldn't tell unless I could read all the other essays submitted. And even then, I might not know.
2: But down in your heart, you know, don't you? Don't you? Well, I'll be going.
0: Good night, Lucas. Lucas, good night.

0: out of my way.
1: Morning, Charlotte.
2: Good morning, Miss Greenwood.
0: Why, boys, aren't you up a little early?
2: I love these crisp, invigorating winter mornings. They make me feel like a million.
3: These days, a million isn't so much. It's hardly a drop in the budget.
2: Well, we're on our way to the high school, Miss Greenwood, and thought we might let you off the lunchroom.
3: Well, thanks, only I'm expecting a caller. But you're always so sweet, Judge, and so generous. Oh, well.
1: He's very generous. Especially generous when it's my car. I'm always driving him around. He's too economical to hire a cab.
3: Well, Mr. Anderson, you're appreciated, too. You're a dear, good friend.
2: Oh. And what would you call me?
1: A close friend.
2: I seem to detect a hidden meaning in that, Anderson.
0: Hold on,
3: Now, no bickering now. Mr. Anderson, would you stop at the lunchroom and give Junior a message?
1: Oh, certainly. Besides a chauffeur, I'm also a carrier pigeon.
2: Carrier pigeon? Oh, that reminds me, carrier pigeon. I read about a man who introduced a carrier pigeon to a woodpecker. Now they have a bird that not only delivers messages, but knocks at the door first.
0: And if a kangaroo met a mink, they could raise fur coats with pockets.
1: All right. Or introduce an owl to a duck for wise quack. I tell you, there's something about that dog. Hello, Barbara.
4: Good morning.
5: Oh, Judge Cronin. Any word on the essay contest winners?
2: Well, yes, I've got them right here.
5: Oh, quick, did Jack win?
2: Well, I shouldn't tell you yet, but yes. He won a scholarship with his essay on great women of history.
5: Oh, wonderful.
3: Well, how could he lose? A 17-year-old knows all about women, and he never knows how much he doesn't know about them till he's 70.
5: Who were the other winners, Judge Cronin?
2: Why, let's see. The other four are Gloria Winfield, Janet Gregory, Howard Morton, and Anderson. Who was the fifth? I've forgotten. I think the name started with An L.
5: Oh, Charlotte, could it be?
2: The list is right here in my pocket. Now, what did I do with that? Oh, yes, here it is. The name is Lester Wilson.
1: Yeah, Lester Wilson.
5: Oh, Aunt Charlotte, I told you this would happen. Why did you ever encourage Luke anyway?
3: Because I never saw a boy that needed encouragement so badly.
5: Yes, but now he's hurt and humiliated again.
3: I'll go. I think it'd be a good time for me to go anyway.
6: Good morning. Is this the Barton residence?
3: Yes, it is. Won't you step in out of the cold?
6: Thank you. It's really snowy out this here morning. My cab had a detour coming from the station. I assume you're Mrs. Greenwood?
3: You're still detouring. It isn't Mrs. Greenwood, it's Miss Greenwood.
6: Oh, I'm sorry.
3: You're sorry. I don't believe I've had the pleasure of...
6: Oh, yes. My name is Ralston, Miss Greenwood. I phoned you this morning. I represent the book publisher Caxton & Gowdy of New York.
1: What is this, a book agent at this time of the morning? Where's that dog? Never around when you want him.
3: Now, just a minute, Mr. Anderson. Mr. Ralston, how is Mr. Gowdy?
6: Oh, fine. He asked me to tell you what a pleasure it was to hear from you again.
3: Thank you.
6: He sent me out to talk to you about that manuscript you sent him.
2: Just a minute. Manuscript? What manuscript?
6: A story called Pastoral Scene by Lucas Jones.
5: And Charlotte, you sent a story by Luke to a New York publisher?
3: Yes, Barbara. Mr. Gowdy, the publisher, is an old friend of mine. Did he like it, Mr. Ralston?
6: Well, he thought it was so promising and showed such definite talent that he followed your suggestion and entered the manuscript in the National Guild Award.
3: Oh, good.
6: And I have the pleasure of telling you that Lucas Jones has won first prize, a scholarship to Harvard.
5: Oh, Charlotte, you're wonderful.
2: Whoa.
5: Luke going to Harvard.
1: Hey, wait a minute. Wait, let me get this story. Boy, this is front page. Cronin, your scholarship awards will have to move back to page 3.
2: And now, in your story, Anderson, be sure to give Miss Greenwood proper credit.
1: Well, of course.
2: She's the one who discovered the genius.
3: Judge, nobody ever discovers a genius. All you can do is help him discover himself. You know that.
1: Well, maybe Lucas did have the urge to write. But it took you to bring him up to scratch.
3: Well, when you got a scratch, you got a scratch. Isn't that right, Flash?

0: Charlotte Greenwood will be back in a moment. 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
1: Friends, how many of us are afraid of failure? But the only real failure is the failure to try. Everyone, even the greatest of men, has made a mistake. For a great man is not one who never fails. He's one who always remains greater than the mistake he makes.

0: John Brown, Charles Cantor, and Edward Ryan, who appear through the courtesy of 20th Century Fox, came to you from Hollywood. 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
2: Will you have a polo, dear Liza, dear Liza? 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
6: Gangbusters, presented in cooperation with police and federal law enforcement departments throughout the United States. The only national program that brings you authentic police case histories.

0: Tonight, Gangbusters presents the case of the New Jersey trio, whose nocturnal audacity netted them a fortune, until one misstep before dark shed light on a dozen 50-cent pieces.
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2: 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Or at least that's what we tell the kids. But maybe there's another answer. Ask them to come in now and listen to these wonderful bits of imaginative trivia. Did I hear one of the kids mention our old friend, the Lone Ranger? He was there and held us just as captivated as television's version.
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2: Gangbusters has asked the Honorable John B. Keenan, Commissioner of Public Safety of the City of Newark, New Jersey, to narrate by proxy tonight's case. Commissioner Keenan.
3: Thank you, and good evening, Gangbusters listeners. Suppose we begin tonight's case in the city of Newark, New Jersey, just a little over a year ago. It was 7:30 on a bright, sunny morning when a big hulk of a man stepped as lightly as he could toward the door of his attic flat on Milford Avenue. He stopped when he reached it, listened for a moment, then took out his keys.
4: Mary Jo. Mary Jo.
5: Get out of here.
4: Hey, now, sweetheart, baby.
5: I told you to get out of here. The next one's going to hit you.
4: Baby, doll, now, don't get your feathers up.
5: Leaving me sitting in a bar all night alone, practically, waiting for you to show up. I ought to scratch your eyes out.
4: I was working, baby.
5: I don't care what you were doing. You were supposed to meet me. Never so embarrassed in all my life.
4: Baby, doll, it was a last-minute deal. We were sitting around, and Yak says, he says, come on, fellas, I got just the thing for tonight.
5: Yak says this, Yak says that. Yakety, yakety, yakety.
4: Honest, Mary Jo, that's just the way it was. I couldn't get near a phone.
5: They got phones in airplanes nowadays, and you got nerve enough to tell me on dry land you can't get near a phone.
4: Baby, doll, look, how much dough did I have last night? $50, $100, tops, $100. Well, look at this. Does this look like $100?
5: Blue, honey. Blue, that's a fortune.
4: You see, didn't I tell you I was working? Where would I get all this scratch if I wasn't working?
5: Okay, I believe you. Come on, give.
4: Oh, Mary Jo.
5: Give, Blue.
4: Baby doll, a man's got to have money in his pocket.
5: Give.
4: Yeah, give. All I do around here is give. Here. But I had 100 to start, at least 100.
5: 20, 40, 60, 80, 90, 100. There's your 100.
4: Thanks. I work all night. What do I get for nothing?
5: I'm putting it away for a rainy day. Yeah. You sure Yak gave you all that was coming to you?
4: What's the matter? Ain't that enough for you?
5: I don't trust that Yak, you know. And you're just stupid enough he could give you a short count.
4: Listen, Tony and me were right there when it was counted out. And who's stupid?
5: You are. You got a strong back but a gimpy head. I'll bet you were looking out the window when Tony took the money out of the safe.
4: I was not. There wasn't no windows. The place was air-conditioned.
5: Yak and Tony are a couple of slick operators, Blue. You gotta watch them.
4: Now, listen, nobody can put anything over on me. Now, look, baby doll, it was some job getting that safe open. I'm starved. Have you got a little breakfast laying around?
5: I have not.
4: Oh, baby doll.
5: You got your clothes on? Run down to the diner.
4: Look, make breakfast, and I got a present for you.
5: Yeah? What kind of a present?
4: Will you make breakfast?
5: Let's see the present.
4: All right. Here, I got 12 of them.
5: What's that? Counterfeit?
4: It is not. That's a good American half dollar.
5: Yeah? Sounds okay.
4: Only Yak says they're worth $5 a piece.
5: Oh, who'd be crazy enough to give $5 for a 50-cent piece?
4: Yak says they're collector's items from the Columbus expedition. They didn't make very many of them, so they're worth $5 a piece. There was 36 of them in the safe. We each got 12.
5: All right. Let's have.
4: Will you make breakfast?
5: Let's have, Blue.
4: Yeah. Hey, baby doll. Tony says he's going to keep his there. Good luck charms, he says.
5: Good luck charms, huh? Oh, 50-cent piece is worth $5. That's a twist.
4: Well, maybe it's inflation or something.
5: Maybe. All right. Come on in the kitchen.
4: Thanks, baby doll. I'm starved. Really starved.
6: Lieutenant Flynn, Bandit Squad.
7: Hello, Lieutenant. Sergeant O'Byrne.
6: What'd it look like, Tom?
7: Like a safe job ought to look. They pushed in a back door, went upstairs to the office, knocked the combination off the safe, jimmied it open, and got at the cash.
6: Uh-huh.
7: It was a pretty hefty box. Lieutenant must have taken them a good part of the night.
6: How much was in it?
7: Well, I haven't figured it up exactly yet. Somewhere around $1,400, $1,500.
6: All they took was the cash, huh?
7: Yep, all cash, Lieutenant. But there's one item of cash that might help us.
6: Oh, yeah? What's that?
7: Well, the office manager collects coins. He brought 36, Columbian Exposition commemorative half dollars to the office the other day. Somebody wanted to buy them, so he stuck them in the safe. Well, they're missing with the rest of the cash.
6: Now, those half dollars are a pretty rare item.
7: Rare enough, he says, especially 36 of them in one lot.
6: Yeah. That might help, Tom.
7: And the office manager's got a list of collectors and dealers and that sort of stuff.
6: Good, bring it in. We'll get in touch with all those dealers and ask them to be on the lookout for a flock of those half dollars.
4: Now, listen, Yak, I can't ride around all night. I gotta meet Mary Jo.
8: What are you worried about, Blue? Let her wait.
4: Let her wait? You don't know Mary Jo. Tell him, Tony. Tell him how she is.
8: What's the matter, Blue? You're big enough to handle that twist. Mary Jo, she gets sore. You apologize. You give her a kick in the face.
4: The guy's got no sympathy.
8: There it is, across the street. You mean the restaurant?
9: Yeah. The office is on the second floor.
8: Uh-huh.
9: My information is every night, two big sacks of dough go upstairs and into the safe.
4: Yeah?
9: They take them to the bank in the morning.
4: Are you sure they ain't got no burglar alarm?
9: I'm positive.
8: Yeah? What makes you so positive, Yank?
9: Well, they figure they don't need it.
4: What do they figure? They're immune or something?
9: Why spend the dough for protection when there's a police station just down the block?
4: Yeah, but how do we get a police station? Where?
9: Look down the street.
8: Now, wait a minute, Yak. Don't you think the joint's just a little risky? Police station, it ain't 50 yards from the place.
4: Yeah, and there's cops coming and going all night.
9: That safe is loaded.
8: Maybe so. But I want to know, can we make it?
4: I don't think we can make it. Not with the police station so close.
9: Listen, Blow, you just use the muscles, huh? Now, we'll have to work fast and quiet, but I think we'll be okay.
8: For when?
9: What's the matter with tonight? After the place closes.
8: Why not? I got it with me, my good luck charms.
4: Hey, fellas, not tonight. I promised Mary Jo a good time. She's getting all dressed up.
9: Have your good time some other night.
4: Guys.
9: Listen, Blue, wife or no wife, when we got a deal going, nothing interferes. We work good together. I don't want no outside influences influencing the operation. It's set for tonight. Well, we'll drive around town a while until they get to Georgia.
4: Why do you guys always make me trouble?
8: We'll stop someplace, Blue. Get the lady on the telephone. Tell her you're going to be busy.
4: Tell her I'm going to be busy.
5: Why should those two care? Have Jack and Tony got wives waiting someplace for them?
4: Now, baby doll,
5: Leaving me sitting and waiting again. Ooh, just wait like...
4: Listen, Mary Jo.
5: What's it have to be tonight for? There's 7 nights in a week. Why tonight?
4: Baby doll, Yak wants to do it tonight. Yak says there might be 10 grand in that safe. He thinks there's a good chance.
5: 10 grand?
4: Yeah, Yak says so, maybe.
5: Well, Blue, maybe it wasn't such a good idea to go out tonight. I'm kind of sleepy anyway. We can make it tomorrow night.
4: Oh, that's good, baby duck.
5: But you be sure and see that those two monkeys don't give you a short count.
4: They won't, they won't.
5: And bring it all home. Every penny.
9: Okay, make it fast, Tony. Get in the doorway.
8: Yeah.
9: Now, let's get that door open.
8: I think maybe with the back door it would be safer, Yak.
9: Safer, maybe, but the front is easier. Come on, make snappy.
8: Yeah, yeah. I don't like working on the sidewalk practically either.
9: Get it under the lock.
8: I'm doing okay. Let me handle it. Okay, just a few...
9: Hold it.
8: What?
9: A couple of guys.
8: Cops?
9: I don't know. Stand close against the wall.
8: Yeah, yeah.
10: I take my car down. Any guy looks at all the stuff at the bottom under the hood. He examines your poster. And I ask him. Wait a minute. Have you got a light? And I ask him how much will he give me in a trade? Thanks. Well? Oh, he says 1,100.
8: 1,100, I come back. You know what the fuck is in this car? I can't let go for 1,100. Those half dollars, they was good luck, eh?
9: Get to work on the door.
8: You think they were cops?
9: What difference does it make? They walked by, didn't they? Get it open.
8: That police station, she's awful close.
9: You'll be inside if you don't get that door open.
8: Yeah, there it is.
9: Good, Tony. Go on, you get upstairs and start to look around. I'll go to the car and get Flo to bring the tool.
2: Well, Gangbusters listeners, this gang of safe burglars, led by the daring James Yak Denta, had broken into a darkened restaurant not 50 yards from Newark's 2nd Precinct Police Station. Before the night was over, a 500-pound safe gave them the fright of their lives.

0: der Zauberlehrling. Hat der alte Hexenmeister sich doch einmal wegbegeben? Und nun sollen seine Geister auch nach...
1: When you're trying to do business with someone, it pays to speak their language. In fact, it pays so well that smart businessmen make sure their advertising agency talks the language of their customers.
2: They have to be designed. Yes, that's basically what I'm looking for. And then the main problem is exactly how do we reach them? I mean, what will their...
1: Like if your customers are engineers, then you speak to them in engineering.
2: The product is good, and we want to know exactly how we're going to be able to market it.
3: Now, you started test marketing first in Seattle, right?
2: That's correct.
3: What was the response demographic?
1: Or if they're in packaged goods, you speak to them in
3: that's
1: marketing.
3: That's why we're talking about those wide-angle shots, right up from the heel, tight on the bell.
2: Once you come the up, shirts, you know, the layouts that we had last week, baby.
3: Let me get them.
1: If they're hit, you hit them back. 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Van Cristo Associates Advertising, Boston.
4: And now back to Gangbusters. And here again is tonight's narrator, Commissioner John B. Keenan.
5: Well, this gang of burglars found that breaking into a restaurant not 50 yards from a Newark, New Jersey police station was not so difficult as opening the safe upstairs on the second floor. They had been at it for nearly 2 hours and were still working hard.
6: All right, Blue. Tony's got it set in there. Lay on it with the sledge again.
7: Okay.
6: Again. Again.
7: Brother.
6: Hold it just a second. Now, Tony, what do you say?
8: It don't budge, Yak.
7: Listen, Yak, maybe we ought to give it up. We're making plenty of noise here for 2 hours and with the cops right next door, practically.
6: How about it, Tony? Can you get it open or can't you?
8: With these tools? No.
6: I think we better get out of here.
7: That's a good idea, Yak.
6: We'll get out, but we'll take the safe with us.
7: Take it with us?
8: Sure, why not?
7: Oh, no, not me.
8: What's the matter? This thing should only weigh about 500 pounds. We carry out bigger boxes than this.
7: Yeah, but not down a flight of stairs like that, and not with the police department for neighbors.
6: I'm not passing up this kind of dough. We'll take the safe out with us. Tony, go turn the car around. Pull it up in front of the door downstairs.
8: Okay,
6: huh?
8: Yes, right away.
6: Well, thank goodness this thing's on rollers anyway. That makes it a little easier. Come on, Blue, let's push it.
7: Yeah. Let me ask you something, Yank.
6: Yeah.
7: How are we going to get it down all those stairs?
6: We'll get it down.
7: Yeah? And the cops? Suppose some of them are walking to the station house or drive.
6: We'll be all right. Okay, hold it here. Now, let me figure this out.
7: You know, that's an awful big thing to get down those stairs, Yank.
6: Yeah, I know. We can't carry it down at the cinch.
7: Do you really think there's that much dough in there?
6: Yeah. What are you going to do with yours? Step at a time, I guess.
7: Oh, I don't know. Give it to Mary Jo, I guess.
6: You're kidding. Not all of it.
7: Yeah, she saves it for a rainy day, she says. She takes every penny. But listen, we ain't got all night. How are we going to get that safe downstairs?
6: I'll push it from the back. You support it.
7: I support it.
6: We'll let the wheels and back rest on each step, see?
7: Yeah.
6: You hold the front up. I'll get in front of it.
7: Okay. Push. I got a hold.
6: All right. Okay?
7: Yeah, but I don't know how long it'll be, okay?
6: What do you worry? We only got 20 steps to go. Get set.
7: Okay, push.
6: All right. I can't hold it.
9: Don't
6: let it fall.
9: Grab it, Jack. Grab it. Help me.
6: Okay, don't get excited. Hold on.
9: I can't.
7: Right out the front door.
6: Come on, fast.
7: Yeah, let's get out of here.
6: At least we got that thing down fast.
7: The house will be here fast. It's sitting right out in the middle of the sidewalk.
6: Step right through the door, but watch your fire.
7: Yeah, watch.
6: Come on, Philip, hurry.
7: Get in the car. Let's get out of here.
6: The safe goes with us.
7: Yeah.
6: No problems. Land on the wheels. Push it. Go on.
7: Let's go.
6: Over the back, Tony.
7: Yeah.
6: All right. Three of us together. Let's run.
7: Right.
6: Up.
7: It's no good.
6: Tony,
9: can't pull one without...
10: Yeah, yeah, sure. Okay. Okay, come on.
9: All right. Play on it. Roll.
10: Come on. Come on, guys. Come on. Push him. That's it. A little more. A little more. Okay.
9: Let's go.
10: Here comes a couple of cops, I think.
9: Walking. Come on, get in.
10: Oh, where are those cops?
9: They're walking up on us, Jack.
10: Oh, brother.
9: What's the matter? Get out.
10: They're coming, yes, but come and get it started. Yeah, come on. Oh, wow.
11: Oh, Lieutenant.
12: Yes, Tom?
11: The bookkeeper upstairs just finished a preliminary count on what was in the safe.
12: How much?
11: A little over 6,000.
12: What a haul.
11: Yep, not bad for a night's work.
12: Any sign of fingerprints up there?
11: Nope, not a thing. Nothing except the tools.
12: They won't help us much. The safe must have come down those stairs with some force. That's how it knocked the door frame clean out.
11: Yeah, must have sounded like an earthquake.
12: That's going to give us a little trouble, Tom. I know the papers are going to play up how close this thing was to the precinct house.
11: These guys just had a lucky break. I bet there's a squad car or a couple of patrolmen past this door on foot every 5 minutes all night long.
12: That's not going to be any answer. The only answer will be to get them. Come on upstairs. I want another look at those tools they left.
13: Who is it? Blue?
14: No, it's Jack. Open up.
13: All right. Hello.
14: Where's Blue, Mary Jo?
13: Out someplace.
14: That's too bad, isn't it?
13: It's not so bad.
14: No?
13: Sit down, yeah, I can wait.
14: Why not?
13: Do you want something to drink?
14: Yeah, it's not a bad idea.
13: What?
14: You got a glass of milk?
13: Milk?
14: Yeah.
13: Oh, now you're kidding. I got rye, gin, beer.
14: I like milk.
13: Okay, you like milk.
14: Wait a minute, I'll go to the kitchen with you. What time did Bill say he'd be back?
13: He didn't say.
14: Oh, here, let me.
13: Oh, much obliged.
14: It's all right.
13: You know, I could wait 4 years for Blue to open the door for me. Well, how do you like that? We have got milk. You sure now?
14: Positive.
13: 4 years I could wait.
14: Blue's not very bright, is he?
13: Well, no. But he's generous.
14: Yeah, so he tells me. Yeah, it's good and cold.
13: Blue is a very nice type of man to have around. Everything I want, I get.
14: I know. He told me he gave you the whole 2,000 from the restaurant deal.
13: I'm saving it for a rainy day. Most everything he earns, I'm saving for a rainy day.
14: His rainy day or yours?
13: I don't understand.
14: I mean, are you waiting to get all you can from Blue and then fly someplace?
13: That's an insult.
14: What do I care what's between you and him?
13: All right. Yeah. I'm waiting to get all I can. Don't you think I earned it?

0: That's between you and him.
1: All right. Yeah. I'm waiting to get all I can. Don't you think I earned it?
0: Maybe you did, Mary Jo.
1: I'll say I did. Now, what's the real reason you're here?
0: To see Blue.
1: Is that so? Blue told me you sent him downtown for something.
0: Is that so?
1: You bet that's so.
0: You know, you're a pretty cute kid.
1: Do you really think so?
0: I said so, didn't I?
1: You want some more milk?
0: No. No, thanks. I know my limit. Before I forget it, when Blue gets back, tell him we got a little deal on tonight. Tell him to meet Tony and me at the usual place. Paul's in the boot there, Mary Jo.
1: Thanks. Oh, I could kill him. Murder him. But murder him. What is it, Blue?
2: Listen, Mary Jo.
1: You know this is Saturday night and I'm in a tavern trying to have a good time because you don't have the decency to take your own wife out like a gentleman?
2: Yeah, but Mary Jo.
1: So what's the idea of disturbing me?
2: Now, listen, baby doll. We were out on a job. Tony stuck his hand through a window in the alley trying to get in the supermarket. He cut himself pretty bad.
1: So, what do you want me to do about it? Take him to a doctor.
2: Well, Yak says he can't go to a doctor. Yak wants you to fix Tony up.
1: Oh. Oh, he does, huh?
2: Yeah, baby doll. Will you please?
1: All right. Bring him to the flat. I'll meet you there.
2: Oh, Mary Jo, that's great. I'll never forget.
1: Okay, bring him to the flat before he dies.
3: Get me one more drink, will you, Blue?
1: Hold still there, Tony. Oh. How do you expect me to get your bandage up if you're squirming? Tell him to hold still, Yak.
0: Okay, I hold still. Don't look as bad as I thought, Tony.
4: Don't look good to me.
1: What do you know?
3: I wouldn't have cut myself this way except my good luck charms. I lose them someplace.
1: Huh. Those $5 half dollars, huh? Well, there you are. As good as new.
3: Now, could I have one more drink?
4: Yeah, if...
1: I'll get it. I could use one myself. Anybody else?
0: I'll go with you. Have a glass of milk.
1: Sure, Yak. We're loaded with milk. Help yourself.
0: Thanks. Say, Mary Jo.
1: Yeah?
0: You think you can get away from Blue for a while tomorrow afternoon?
1: I don't know. Why?
0: Oh, no reason. I just thought you'd like to do a little, Sunday driving with me.
1: Why, Yak, I'd love it.
0: Okay. Pick you up about 2:00. Lieutenant Flynn.
5: Hello, Lieutenant. Sergeant Tom O'Byrne.
0: Yeah, Tom?
5: Listen, maybe we got a break. The 3rd Precinct Desk Sergeant just called me. A kid walked into the station house with 12 of those Columbia Exposition half dollars.
0: Where'd he get them?
5: Well, he was on his way to Sunday school and found them in an alley behind a supermarket out there. They were all in a little chamois bag.
0: Behind a supermarket?
5: That's what the kid said.
0: Was the supermarket broken into last night?
5: Oh, we got no report of it, Lieutenant. They're not open today.
0: Well, meet me down at the garage. We'll run out there and take a look around. Right now. Okay, Mary Jo. We can get rolling again.
1: Well, this has certainly been a fine Sunday afternoon ride. I thought you were going to take me out in the country for dinner or someplace.
0: I like to ride around in town, Mary Jo.
1: And what was the idea of stopping here and getting out for a walk around the grocery store and leaving me sit in the car?
0: I had a look at something in the back of a supermarket.
1: What kind of a good time do you call that? And all the trouble I went through to get away from Blue.
0: I'll tell you what, Mary Jo. I'll take it back to him right now.
1: Oh, now you're going to do me a favor?
0: No. I'm going to do Blue a favor.
3: Well, this supermarket won't be no trouble now. We did most of the work last night.
0: Yeah, Tony, and I found some of yours right under the window here this afternoon. Yeah.
3: My lucky charms. I must have dropped them last night.
4: Come on, guys, let's get inside. What are we standing here talking?
0: Okay. Here you go up, Tony. Post them up, Blue.
4: Yeah. Okay.
0: Can you get through?
4: Yeah, I can see it. Okay.
0: We'll go around front. Open the door for us. Come on, Blue.
4: Yeah. You sure are smart, Yak, riding by here this afternoon with Mary Jo and taking a look.
0: The neighborhood's empty on Sunday. There's a good chance nobody even found what we did last night, so I thought I'd say.
4: Yeah, that is smart. I thought all that work last night was down the drain.
0: Nothing's ever down the drain with me, Blow. And, want to give you a piece of advice.
4: Yeah? What?
0: I've been learning a few things about Mary Jo.
4: Yeah? Ain't she a sweet kid, huh?
0: Like I said, we're a good combination. I don't want anything to happen to it.
4: Oh, nothing will.
0: Get all your dough back from Mary Jo, then throw her out.
4: Throw her out? But yes,
0: she's fixing to leave you, so you might as well beat it to the draw.

0: Listen, Yak, what are you talking
1: just
0: about?
1: Do what I tell you.
0: Yep, put up.
1: Go on, get in.
2: Welcome, gentlemen. All right, get him up, both of you.
1: No, not me, you don't.
3: He's got a gun.
1: Okay, here it is. Here's the gun. Don't shoot.
3: The next one will be right at you.
1: Now, all of you, keep him up.
4: Okay, I'm through, believe me.
3: You're through, all right. Now, go on. Get over against that wall with your partner, both of you.
1: Go on. Move.
3: Against the wall. Go on.
5: Well, gangbusters listeners, Newark detectives, after discovering evidence of an attempted burglary, reasoned the safecrackers might return to finish the job. So they planted the Colombian half dollars where they were left and waited for the burglars to show up again. James Yak Denta received a maximum sentence of 28 years and Tony Palumbo 21 years in New Jersey State Prison. Their accomplices received lesser terms.
6: Thank you, Commissioner John B. Keenan, for this most interesting case history. And gangbusters, congratulations to all the officers of the Newark Police Department who participated in the investigation leading to the arrests and convictions.
7: 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Last week's question concerned the theme of a program concerning a United States woman senator who had succeeded her husband, believed lost in the war. The theme was, of course, Claire de Lune, and our winner, drawn from all correct entries, Mr. Alan Teed of Salem Street in Rockland, Massachusetts. Mr. Teed will soon be receiving his copy of Orson Welles' production of The War of the Worlds. Now, for your chance to win a copy of this famed production, listen closely. A daily adventure series about newlyweds ran into trouble when they had a radio child who proved unpopular. A heartrending death sequence wrote the child out of the series. Edith Davis and Les Tremaine played the couple, and this music was the theme of the program. Will you please tell us the name of this music?

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One winner will be drawn from all correct entries. The judge's decision is final, so mail your answer now. 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

0: Tonight's case was dramatized by Stanley Niss and directed by William Sweets, with Ann Thomas and Ralph Bell in leading roles. Roger Foster speaking. Gangbusters is a Phillips H. Lord production.
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0: Our story this week is about a great stage actress, a fictional and very theatrical character. But our guest star, who plays the role, is a very real person. I, for one, have been particularly impressed with the sincerity of her work. I noticed it first, quite a few years ago, in Lost Horizon, a motion picture which is today looked upon by many people as a real classic. And I've seen her since in many other fine productions. So, it's a great pleasure indeed to welcome to our radio theater, lovely Jane Wyatt.
1: Well, thank you very much, Les. You know, so many of my friends have told me how much fun it is to play this program. I've been looking forward to working with you.
0: Well, it's nice of you to say that, Jane, but I'm afraid you're just trying to make us feel good.
1: Oh, no. I'm the sincere type. You said so.
0: Touché. Okay, I'll just say thank you.
1: You're welcome.
0: And while we're being sincere, Jane, I'd like to say that I'm sincerely looking forward to your performance and to a little talk with you right after the play.
1: I'll be right here, Les.
0: Thank you, Jane Wyatt. And now, here is our announcer.

0: The curtain is up, and here is the play.
1: Do you think Miss London will be much longer, Miss Meadows?
2: Oh, I think she'll be along soon, Mrs. Worthington. But you know how great artists are. They forget little things like time.
3: Well, news never men are used to waiting for interviews, executions, pardons, deaths, births. And there's seldom any scenery as fine as I've found in this hotel suite.
2: If that was directed at me. Thank you, kind sir.
1: Well, I do hope she'll say yes. The ladies will be so disappointed if Miss London can't speak to her.
2: I'm sure Miss London will make every effort to attend your meeting. She's busy, of course, but she always tries to do everything possible to comply with such requests. She's one of the most gracious people I've ever...
4: Kelly, get Morgan to New York immediately. I absolutely refuse to perform in that theater. What idiot made that advance arrangement? Whoever it was, tell Morgan to fire him. And how do these people get in here? I told you to stuff the cracks in the door.
2: They've been waiting for hours, Vicky.
4: Who are you?
2: Oh, Vicky, this is Mrs. Hobart Worthington.
1: That's a shame. Well, that is. We were hoping you'd find a few minutes while you're in town, Miss London, to speak at a luncheon meeting of our society.
2: Mrs. Worthington is president of the Society for the Preservation of Pure Shakespeare.
1: Ah, my dear lady, there's nothing pure about Shakespeare. Well, of course, we refer to his plays, not the man himself. And surely you, as first lady of the theater, could bring us such exciting interpretations of his immortal drama.
2: I loathe Shakespeare.
1: You don't like Shakespeare? But why?
2: He drinks too much. A good day, Mrs. Worthington. My secretary will roll you to the door.
4: I think maybe you'd better go. When she's in this...
1: But Miss Meadows, Shakespeare is dead and...
4: Oh, really? Oh, I must tell Vicky. You know, being on tour, we miss out on so much of the news. Goodbye, Mrs. Worthington.
2: Now, you... Who are you?
3: Judge Miller,
2: You remind me of a newspaper reporter.
3: Matter of fact, I am. I'm with the Morning Bulletin.
2: That probably accounts for the resemblance. But I never grant interviews when I'm on tour. Small-town reporters have a revolting tendency to be overawed by the London legend. Just the headline, Victoria London is here, is really sufficient.
3: As you wish, Miss London. Oh, by the way, the city editor is a demon for accuracy. Would you mind spelling your name for me?
2: Why, you impudent... Penny, I'm going to rest for a while. Under no circumstances am I to be disturbed. And get this poor man, Drew Pearson, out of here at once.
3: So that's the London legend.
2: Oh, I'm terribly sorry, Mr. Miller. Vicky can be very sweet, but the train was late and apparently the theater isn't...
3: Is that part of your job, placating the press? Must keep you busy.
2: Oh, actually, I owe a great deal to Miss London. I was in one of her shows that flopped, the only one that ever did, of course. And she took me on as a secretary. That was 4 years ago.
3: You mean you gave up your career for this?
2: I didn't give up a career. Well, I don't suppose I was a very good actress anyway. Well, I do meet a lot of interesting people.
3: Like newspaper reporters, for instance, who'd like to take you to lunch?
2: Well, not many of those.
3: Good. I like to be a man of distinction. How about it, then? Can you meet me down in the lobby and say an hour?
2: Well, Vicky will be...
3: She certainly will, but come anyway.
2: All right. I'll be there.
3: Good. In an hour, then. Bye.
2: Take it easy, Penny Meadows. Remember, you're just passing through town. Okay, Vicky, you can come out now.
1: Oh, really, darling, I do think you could spare me some of these encounters.
2: Then ruin your whole day?
1: Do you mean to stand there and admit you deliberately thrust those yokels on me?
2: Oh, I'd hardly classify Judd Miller as a yokel.
1: Oh?
2: I found Mr. Miller very interesting. He's good-looking, too, and... Well, a really nice person.
1: And when did all this research take place?
2: Oh, he and that club woman were waiting here for ages while you were stomping around at the theater. Well, naturally, I tried to be as nice as I could. But it does get embarrassing trying to keep your public friendly.
1: Now, darling baby, Pennyland, don't be so challenging. If this small town Horace Greeley appeals to you, I'm sure he must be a positive angel. Have fun with him, baby. Anything that makes you happy.
2: Oh, why don't you go in your bedroom and rest?
1: Next crime on my schedule. Oh, by the way, did you place that call to New York?
2: Of course not. By the time it came through, you'd have forgotten why you called.
1: Penny, you're sensational. No wonder every other actress in the business would gladly cut my throat to get you for a secretary. They all know if you left me, I'd be through. But absolutely through.
2: Oh, one more week of this tour, and the only job I'll be good for is the woman they saw in half.

0: missed you, Penny.
1: Well, time to get up.
0: Well, I'm exhausted.
2: I gave a terrific performance last night, though. Papers here?
1: Uh-huh. Put them on the table beside your bed. The reviews are golden, of course.
2: Naturally. Did you order any breakfast? I'm famished, in a dramatic sort of way.
1: I know, even your stomach growls in pear-shaped tones. What'll I order?
2: Oh, I don't care. Any little thing out of season,
1: as long as it's ham and eggs and fried potatoes. Delicate London appetite. Shall I go in the other room to phone?
2: No, you won't disturb me. I just want a glance at the headlines. Not a stimulating and unique review. Last night, Victoria London stormed into the hearts of our countrymen with her brilliant performance in the sensational new drama, Darkness. Why must I always storm or sweep or capture? What I'd give for one bright, shining new verb in a review. And must I always be brilliant? Couldn't I simply be terrific? If just one reporter in one of these flea-bitten towns could think of one
1: new thing... Take it easy. Your food will be here soon.
2: I hope you told them there must be simply pounds of butter on that toast. The way they doled it out, you'd think butter was a dollar a pound.
1: Oh, you're close, Vicky. You know, someday one of these hotel managers is going to hang a blue ribbon on me as we check out. The hungriest customer they've ever had.
2: Well, really, darling. Think what would happen to the London legend if anyone discovered I ate that palm hand breakfast while you sipped at a glass of tomato juice.
1: Oh, that reminds me, speaking of the London legend and palm hand breakfast juice, have you read Judson Miller's column? Oh, but of course you haven't. Your disposition is much too sweet at this point.
2: Judson Miller?
1: Mm.
2: Oh, of course, the interesting reporter.
1: Mm.
2: Well, anything for a change from the Saccharine Review. How clean did he pick my bones?
1: He didn't even pull a knife.
2: Mm-hmm.
1: Yesterday morning, says Mr. Miller, a legend died. The fabulous London legend simply turned up its toes for this reporter when his brief encounter with the allegedly tempestuous stage queen, Victoria London, revealed her to be as sweet and motherly as a clucking hen, and about as fiery as an Iowa housewife rocking on her front veranda.
2: What? Let me see that.
1: Well, that's what the man says. Here, read it yourself.
2: Vicky, as this comfortable as an old shoe star is known to the millions of friends she gathers about her, would be the first to admit that she enjoys nothing more than a plain, wholesome farmhand breakfast instead of the caviar press agent writes about.
1: Why, I think you'll like the last line, Vicky. It's certainly a very generous observation.
2: What? Oh, let's see. Victoria London, legend to the contrary, is as wholesome and American as apple pie. I'll kill him. I'll ruin
1: him. Oh, but Vicky, Judd hasn't said anything you could possibly construe as insulting.
2: Oh, no. He's done a fair job of making me sound like Sunbonnet Sue in her later years, that's all. Operator, get me the morning bulletin on the phone.
3: Yes, Miss London.
2: And hurry.
1: Oh, please, Vicky, you shouldn't let that story throw you. Judd only...
2: Me, Victoria London, an Iowa housewife rocking on her...
3: Morning bulletin.
2: Do you still have a Judson Miller working for you?
3: Did you want to talk to Mr. Miller?
2: Well, of course I want to talk to him. Why do you think I called?
3: Who shall I say is calling?
2: Victoria London.
3: Who? Whom?
2: Victoria London.
3: Just a minute, Miss London.
1: Really, Vicky, I'm sure that Judd didn't mean any harm. After all, you were dreadfully rude to him.
2: Uh-huh. Things begin to add up. You were unusually late getting back to the hotel last night.
3: Mr. Miller is busy. Will you hold on, please?
2: I certainly will. Penny, you're not throwing yourself away on a character like this Miller, are you?
3: He's still busy.
2: Oh, wait. Where did he take you?
1: Well, all we did was take a ride up on a hill. He showed me the city. You know, the lights and things like that.
2: Spare me the revolting details.
4: Hello?
2: Mr. Miller?
4: Yes.
2: This is...
4: I know who it is. I was expecting to hear from you. I thought my little article might annoy you just a wee bit.
2: Why, heavens to Betsy, as we say in Iowa. I'm not annoyed.
4: What?
2: Not a bit. I thought your column was devastating. Loved it.
1: But, Vicky, you...
4: Well, I guess maybe I misjudged you.
2: Oh, really, Mr. Miller, you don't know me very well. I adore such refreshing interviews. If you knew me...
1: Oh, no.
4: Well, you're grand sport, Miss London, and I owe you, well, at least a cocktail. Maybe sometime before you leave here, we could...
2: This afternoon? Oh, well, just a moment. I'll check with Penny. Darling, am I free this afternoon? Around 5?
1: Oh, let's say you're available. Free is hardly the word. Because somebody's going to pay for this.
2: I'm free, Judd. Divinely free.
4: Well, good.
2: Will you pick me up at the hotel at 5?
4: Sure. See you then.
2: Goodbye. There, Penny. baby. You see? I didn't hurt your dad. I think I handled the situation beautifully. Mm,
1: just like an octopus. That's the first tentacle.
2: Well, let's see. Heavens, it's almost noon, and I have a date at 5. Honey, have them send up a hairdresser. Oh, and a masseuse, and yes, a manicure.
1: Oh, surely you've left out someone. How about a nice, friendly psychiatrist for me?
2: And, of course, I'll need a brief nap. A girl needs an extra hour to prepare for an engagement when she's, 28 years old.
1: Vicky, there are some subjects on which you're not an expert, and addition is one of them.
2: Now, Penny, don't cry at me. I'm not going to cook your little friend goose. I'll just, singe him a little.
5: 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And now, our announcers.

0: Kate. Penny around?
1: No, I had to stay at the hotel for something. She'll come back to theater to pick up my costumes and makeup later.
0: Oh, I thought maybe...
1: Where are we going tonight, Judd? Let's hurry.
0: Vicky.
1: Be a dream boy. Carry my jewel case. Thanks. You haven't told me how I look tonight, Judd. And I dress specially for you.
0: Vicky, we're not going out tonight.
1: Good. We'll have a nice, quiet evening by ourselves. Oh, I'm tired of these clubs in this town anyway. But it has been a divine week. You saved me from complete desolation, Judd.
0: I'll call a cab for you, Vicky. I think this game you've been playing with me has gone quite far enough.
1: Game? What are you talking about, Judd?
0: Oh, the whole campaign. This week you've spent keeping Penny away from me, making me dance attendance on you. By tonight, I was supposed to lay my heart at your feet. And as I groveled in the dust, you were going to place a dainty foot on my chest, raise your banner aloft, and snarl. So I am an Iowa housewife, am I? Wasn't that the plan?
1: Yes, Judd. That was what I intended to do.
0: I think you can make it back to the hotel without my help. Cap.
1: Oh, Judd, I'm a beast for wanting to get revenge on you. Oh, how I loathe myself. Judd, I'll die if you don't forgive me.
2: Where to?
0: Hotel Markham. Here, driver. Just ought to take care of it. Good night, Miss
1: Judd,
0: Parker.
1: Can't you see? Don't you realize why I acted such a fool? Are you so blind, my darling?
0: What are you getting at?
1: Oh, Judd, you said in your column you'd seen the London legend die. Well, you may as well come to a funeral. Because, you see, cold, unattainable Victoria London is no more. She's now a woman. A warm-hearted woman who wants you.
0: Huh?
1: Oh, my darling. Had you given up hope that I would ever be yours?
0: Well, no. No, not exactly. Well, I never gave it much thought.
1: Oh, my timid warrior. My naive angel.
2: Hey, you still want this cab?
1: Coming, darling.
0: Yeah, I guess so. As long as I'm going to be taken for a ride, we might as well go on a taxi.

0: Did you call the theater manager and tell him I decided to hold over for a week?
1: I called him the first thing this morning, just like you told me to, when you woke me at 4 a.m. to impart the glad tidings.
0: I'll wager he's doing handsprings over the news, too. And, Penny, call Morgan in New York. I'll have to make some arrangements.
1: That won't be necessary. Hmm? The theater manager regrets that Victoria London stormed onto the stage of his theater for her final storm last night. Tomorrow at high noon, a trained dog act is scheduled for appearance, and we leave town as per schedule late this afternoon. Oh, that idiot.
0: Well, I simply have to go over to the theater and talk to him myself.
1: Oh, maybe you and the dogs could come to some understanding.
0: Any other morning, Penny, my sweet, I'd smile right back at you. But today, nothing is going to mar it.
1: I know this is a dreadful thought, Vicky, and hardly worthy of me, but could it be you're in love again?
0: That clever mind of yours. I should have known I can't have any secrets from you. But was that, again, entirely necessary? Judd is the finest...
1: Oh, then it is Judd Miller.
0: But, darling, of course it's Judd. Penny, what I can do for that man. Take him to New York, see that he meets the right people, let him write a few books or poems or something, and just like that, he'll be as famous as I am.
1: Don't say things like that before I've had my lunch.
0: Why, Penny, baby, I do believe you're jealous. But that's ridiculous. Judd is years older than you are. Well, a few anyway. He's sophisticated... And you must admit you're terribly, well, undeveloped.
1: Oh, no, it's the rocks in my head that make me seem that way.
0: Penny, really, you mustn't let some schoolgirl crush you had on Judd seem that important. I know you went out with him a few times, and I'm sure he was very kind to you. But really, darling, when will you learn that kindness isn't love?
1: Well, that's the course I flunked, I guess. Oh, Vicky, please, don't be angry, but you know Judd will be just one more casualty in your marital warfare.
0: Not Judd. He's a challenge, Penny. He can be cruel, then gentle. Stern, then compassionate. Brutal, then tender. Judd is the sort of man I have to fight for, always. Fight to win, fight to keep, and he's worth that fight.
1: Speaking of fights, weren't you going over to the theater?
0: Oh, yes, I'll dash over there now. When Judd comes, entertain him.
1: In my nice, undeveloped way?
0: Tell him I won't be long.
1: Oh, Judd, how could you? How could you?

0: It's you. Well, come in. Vicky had to go to the theater to see a man about some dogs.
1: Hello, Penny.
0: Vicky's been quite taken with your city, Mr. Miller. She'd like to stay for another week. Of course, we're due in New York, but you know how Vicky is once she's made up her mind.
1: Yeah, I know.
0: Yeah, I suppose you do.
1: Has she said anything to you about last night?
0: Oh, only a few thousand adjectives that rhyme with Lohengrin and Mendelssohn.
1: But she can't be serious. You know, she is kind of overwhelming, and last night she went off on some tangent about getting married and going to New York, and I guess I went along with the gag.
0: Oh, fine. Chivalry may not be dead, but it's sure in a coma.
1: Yeah, well, you've certainly been a big help, disappearing into your cocoon all week.
0: I'm sorry, but I refuse to pull hair and scratch eyes over a man, especially when the hair, eyes, and man belong to my employer.
1: Now, Penny, listen to me. I came up this morning to talk to Vicky, to clear up anything that might have been misunderstood last night and take my exit line.
0: And what makes you think you're going to get an exit line? Oh, no. Victoria London is all yours, for the next few months at least. And then, of course, it's someone else's turn to be Mr. Victoria London.
1: Penny, I am not going to marry her. Can't you get it into your thick little skull that the woman doesn't mean a thing to me?
0: Maybe you'd like me to deliver that message when Miss London returns.
1: I think you've acted as Miss London's messenger long enough. Oh, Penny, can't you see that Vicky's built a wall around you? Put you in a remote little world for her own selfish convenience? Penny, aren't you ever human? Don't you get it?
0: Human? Me? But I am, Judd. I'm so human, I wish Victoria London would drop dead. And you tell me that...
1: That I love you, Penny. I do. Very much.
0: Oh, Judd. Oh, but what of Vicky?
1: Will you stop worrying about that woman?
0: Oh, but you don't stop. Just like that, not with Vicky. I've seen a select husband before, and I've seen what happened to little girls who've gotten away.
1: There aren't going to be any little girls around. You're going to throw something into a suitcase and get out of here before she comes back. I'll wait here.
0: You can't, Judd. I won't let you. She'll claw you to pieces.
1: Darling, like I said, I love you very much, but I don't think you're quite bright. Now go on down and wait for me in my car.
0: Yes, Judd. And, Judd, you haven't asked me, but I do love you.
1: Vicky, my angel.
0: Have you been waiting long, my precious?
1: It seemed years.
0: I know, I know. Every moment I spent with that stubborn theater manager seemed an eon because I knew you were here, waiting for me.
1: And what's the verdict? Do you stay another week?
0: No, but definitely no. You can be ready to leave in a couple of hours, can't you?
1: I'm ready to leave now.
0: Oh, Judd, I'm so excited. And it's all going to be so absolutely heavenly. What a marvelous future we're going to have. The farm, you writing a novel, I capturing audiences.
1: I can't wait to get started. And I think Billy's young enough that the sudden change won't affect him. Still at the pliable age, you know.
0: Billy? Who is Billy?
1: Well, that's my boy. Didn't I tell you about him?
0: You certainly did not.
1: I know he'll love you, Vicky. They all will.
0: All?
1: Well, only three, really, but they can be a handful. Billy's the youngest. He's only two. And then Roger's six, and the oldest one, Randolph. Randy's 10.
0: And why have you kept the news of your hoard to yourself up till now?
1: Well, I don't like to brag about them, that's all. Some parents talk too much about their youngsters.
0: Those are the ones I like.
1: But, Vicky, you sound annoyed. I expected you to be pleased.
0: Oh, but I am.
1: I know you'll be terribly restless after you quit the stage, Vicky, but the kids will take up your time, keep your mind occupied.
0: I quit the stage?
1: Well, you don't think I'd let you support me. I want to support you. Be your protector against the world. I want to shield you from the vacant, glassy gaze of the public. I want to...
0: When the public looks at me, there's no vacancy. I'm afraid, Judd, that perhaps we've rushed into this romance a bit hastily. After all, I do have an opening in New York in 2 weeks, and there'll be thousands of things I have to do.
1: Vicky, you don't mean... You can't mean that last night was merely another conquest for you. That it wasn't serious. That we aren't going to share that golden future together.
0: Mr. Miller, our golden future is just like Christmas jewelry. It's already turning a little green. I'm willing to admit that last night's taxi ride was stimulating. But, oh, Mr. Miller, I've ridden in so many taxis.
1: Vicky, you can't
0: do this to you? Oh, but I can. And I have. Goodbye, Mr. Miller. It's been interesting. And give my love to the kiddies. All of them. Three children. Next thing, I'd be a grandmother. Penny! Penny, you can come out now. Mama's dusted off the big, nasty local wolf. And you're going to love it, darling. He pleaded. They always do, of course. But he was on his knees. Silly boy. Penny, are you asleep in that bedroom? Come on out. I have a positively convulsing story for you. Penny! Penny! Penny, where are you? Huh. Well, she went out.
2: Hello? This is the desk.
0: This is Victoria London. Has Miss Meadows gone out? I mean, is her key in the box?
2: Miss Meadows? She checked out just a little while ago.
0: Checked out? But she couldn't have. This is ridiculous.
2: She left a note for you, Miss London. I have it here.
0: Oh. Well, read it to me.
2: Certainly. Thanks for softening the target with those London bombs. The objective was a pushover, and as you always said, Vicky, surrender can be sweet. Your former secretary, Penny. Are you still there, Miss London? Miss London, did you get it?
0: Did I get it? Oh, yes. Thank you very much. Well, how do you like that? She's marrying him. And after I squandered this whole irritating week just trying to save that girl from that small town Casanova.
3: And the curtain falls on Act Two of the Movie Town Radio Theater's presentation of The London Legend, starring Miss Jane Wyatt, who returns in just a moment. And our star, Miss Jane Wyatt. Jane, you really made the great Victoria London come to life. I believed every minute of it.
0: Oh, goodness. I mean, well, thank you very much, Les, but I do hope I wasn't so convincing that everyone will confuse me with the selfish prima donna I played.
3: Well, I don't think so, Jane. Certainly anyone who's worked with you knows that you're one of the least temperamental stars in the business.
0: Well, I hope that's true.
3: Now, what about the theater, Jane? Any plays planned for the coming season?
0: Well, I don't know, Les. You know, I've divided my time between Broadway and Hollywood for quite a few years now. But lately, I've been doing more picture work than usual.
3: And I hope that between your busy screen and stage assignments, you'll find time for another radio appearance with us.
0: I'd like that, Les. It's been wonderful fun. And I'd like to thank the cast of The London Legend, too. They were all grand. Particularly Jean Bates, who played Penny. I don't know what I would have done without her. I would have been completely lost. But completely.
3: Thank you, Miss London. I mean, Miss Jane Wyatt. You heard our star, Miss Jane Wyatt as Vicky, Jean Bates as Penny, Olin Soule as Judd, Isabel Randolph as Mrs. Worthington, Harry Golder as the clerk. Music was composed and conducted by Del Castillo. The London Legend was written by Peggy Bailey, edited by Bud Lesser, produced and directed by yours truly, Les Mitchell.

0: I came across Mr. Kipling in the meadow by the church. If I've painted that spire once, he said, I've painted it a dozen times. He offered me an apple pie. An artist needs inspiration, he explained. Golden shortcrust pastry, delicious apple filling, and just the right amount of sugar sprinkled on top. But then, when it comes to the little details, Mr. Kipling does have an exceedingly good eye.
1: You know, some marmalades get some of their tang from added flavoring. While Robertson's Golden Shred gets all of its tang from Seville oranges. What would you rather have for breakfast?

0: Denim. Aftershave with After Effects.
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0: Hello, Sunday filth. I see. You claim you've slept with Princess Di, and now you want £3 million to tell the sordid details and transform yourself from a disregarded non-entity into a hot media property. I'm sorry, we're not interested. Goodbye.
1: What do you mean, not interested? That could have been the biggest royal story of the decade.
0: Not really. It was Prince Charles.
2: The very latest news are the News Hudlines, starring Roy Hudd, June Whitfield and Chris Emmett, with Peter Moss and the Hudliners.
0: Thank you very much indeed, folks, and welcome to the show. Yes, the show that does for the news what Major Hewitt couldn't do on Dartmoor. James Hewitt reveals in his book that Princess Diana's pet name for him was Winky. I think if I'd been named after someone called Wee Willie, I'd keep quiet about it, wouldn't I? And I hear that an American is suing Mark Thatcher for winding up his business. I can't think why. His mother wound up thousands, didn't she? Yeah. And how about Boris Yeltsin leaving the Irish government waiting at Dublin Airport, eh? But he issued a statement later, though, yes. Apparently his words were spoken by Oliver Reed. But still with unlikely stories. EastEnders' Arthur Fowler says he's pestered by women who find him sexy. Sexy? Well, compared to Pat Butcher, I suppose he is, but... Turning to show business now, I see... I see Phil Collins faxed his wife. That's the first time in ages, isn't it? Oh, did you see there's to be a big court case over who created Mr. Blobby? That's right, nobody wants to admit it, you know. Oh, yeah, and a magazine survey revealed that as many as 1 in 4 have had their chests surgically enlarged. Just our luck is now, out of us four, it's Cleggy. And things are so bad for Cross and Blackwell, they're closing down their baked beans factory. Yeah. Yes, wait for it. For every 5 workers, I'll have to let one go.
3: Today, October the 6th, is National Poetry Day, and all over the country a glorious celebration of words is taking place, including a stand-up poets' convention being held at the Friar Tuck Memorial Hall, Littlehampton. Over now to see how the latest contestant is getting on.
0: Thank you. Ode to the Countryside by me, Shane Wordsworth. I wandered lonely as a cloud, o'er dale and o'er yon hillock. I hadn't got my trousers on. God blimey, what a...
3: Breakfast with the Blairs. A morning in the life of your average Labour leader and his family.
0: Hunky blue-eyed Labour leader Tony Blair, played by chunky red-eyed equity member Chris Emmett, is basking in the glory of his triumphant speech at the Labour Party conference, played by members of the Peter Moss Hudlines Philharmonia.
3: The setting is a Blackpool hotel suite, occupied by Tony and his wife Sherry, daughter of that famous scouse git, Anthony Boo. I would like to point out that I play the part of Sherry Blair without the aid of a stunt double.
4: Or a Liverpudlian dialect coach.
5: Thank you, Chris.
4: Although Richard Clegg, semi-pro animal impersonator and president of the Scylla Black Appreciation Society, Neasden Branch did offer his services for a small fee.
0: Our story begins.
6: Are you all right, Tony, old kids? Only I wouldn't mind using the ensuite lavvy when you're finished in the... I'd ring for house breakfast. Hello. Room service. This is Sherry Blair in the Major Hewitt suite. That's it, the one with the knackered double beds. Could just bring up 2 continental breakfasts plus extra stewed prunes with soya milk and a couple of decaf coffees, like. Ta very much. Chuffin' hell, that was quick.
0: Hello, Sherry boy, oh, behold. The return of a Hardline's favourite, didn't I? Spiritual head of the Labour Party, isn't it?
6: Hello, Neil. You best come in.
0: Ooh, lovely, lovely, lovely.
6: I didn't know you were staying at this hotel.
0: I'm not. With Glenys in Brussels, I thought I'd stay at a cheap B&B by the gasworks. £8.50 a night with full use of cruet. So, where's Tony, then? Basking in the glory of his triumphant speech at the conference, thinking he succeeded where I failed.
6: No, he's got his head down the bog, chucking up, chuck.
0: Oh, being sick. Don't tell me you overindulged on the pomade and cheesy watchits last night.
6: No, nothing like that. It's his nerves.
0: Oh, jow, jow, Tony Boyle. Jow, you look like a shroud that's been washed in personal power, aren't I? What are you wearing those claws for?
6: Claws for? Chuffing hell, that's him in there for another half hour now and I'm busting myself.
0: Why?
6: Well, I haven't been since last night.
0: No. I mean, why is he ill? He gave a real humdinger of a speech on Tuesday, won't it? Didn't put a foot wrong. Well, apart from claws for, perhaps.
6: That's just it. He's now wondering whether that was a mistake.
0: Well, the Labour Party has always had a commitment towards nationalisation. Some of us had the sense to leave it alone.
6: That's the third brick someone's thrown through our window since Tuesday. Why can't they use the house phone like anyone else?
0: At the prices this hotel charged for them, I should think so. Wait a minute. There's a note attached to it.
6: What's it say?
0: It's from Dennis Skinner. And he can't spell.
6: You what?
0: Well, for a start, there's two L's in bulk.
6: Yeah, thank you. Tony, how are you feeling, Chuck?
0: Oh, Tony boy, you played a blinder this week. It was lovely, lovely, lovely. Oh. That was a marvellous speech. I couldn't have put it better myself. Longer, maybe, but never better. So what do you think about Dennis Skinner and Diane Abbott being voted onto the National Executive Committee? Was the battle close fought?
6: Close fought. Oh! What did you want to say that for? We'll never get to the Wincy Gardens at this rate.
0: Well, Sherry may talk a good fight, but has he got what it takes in the clinches?
6: None of your business, Neil Kinnock. Hello? Hey, our kid, Tony. It's our you and Nicky and Catherine ringing up from home. No, Ewan, your dad can't come to the phone right now. He's inspecting the plumbing. Are you behaving yourselves for Nanny? You are? Nanny's cigarette smells funny. Oh, chuffing hell. A Liberal Democrat au pair. Arthur Scargill's a what? Where'd you learn a word like that? Even if Arthur Scargill is one, you did what? What?
4: Oh, Neil. Sorry about that. Must have been the Scampion Whelp Moose last night.
0: You sure, Boyle? Nothing to do with Glosvar?
4: No. That's all behind me now.
0: Oh, you see, I never had any trouble with Clause 4. Not with Clause 4, I didn't. Clause 4 was never an issue in my Labour Party. Clause 4 never put me in the bathroom, not Clause 4.
4: It's no good, Neil. I'm party leader now and I can handle the pressure.
0: Clause 4, Clause 4.
4: Forget it, Neil, forget it. I'm not letting political dogma ruin my conference. Clause 4 doesn't scare me.
6: Oh, Tony. Those kids have done it this time.
0: Nothing to do with Clause 4, is it?
4: Oh, quiet, Neil. What have they done this time, my dear?
6: They've only gone and joined Class War.
4: Class War! Oh, no!
0: And staying with children's characters, I see Japanese TV is unsure about buying Postman Pat because of the missing little finger on his hands, this being a sign of membership of the Yakuza, the Japanese mafia. So will Pat bow to them and get an extra digit, or just give all of them two fingers? Adlines, always with a check in the post, wondered how Greendale's finest son would manage in the land of the rising sun.
3: Postman Pat was busy getting to know his new round. It was only his second day, and he still hadn't been forgiven for his previous morning's nip-in-the-air remark.
7: Hiya, zo! Hiya, kaya, cha-cha! Hiya! Oh, gosh.
4: Still seems an odd way to deliver a letter to me.
3: Said Pat.
4: And these garden paths aren't quite like they are in Greendale either.
3: He added, missing the stepping stone and falling into the ornamental garden.
4: Oh, so that's what they meant by mind the shit show on the lawn, did they?
3: Luckily, Pat had been shown what to do in such an event.
4: Wish I had a sword like that back in Greendale.
3: Mused Pat, walking back to his van. Just then the owner came out.
0: Hello! You're chop-chop, very impressive. In barbecue-sized pieces, too. You must be samurai.
3: Said Mr. Terry Yucky.
4: No, my name's Pat, actually.
0: Ah, so?
4: Yes.
3: Answered Pat. Letting that joke pass for once.
0: Why, oh, why, no sense of humor.
3: Said Mr. Yucky.
0: No, I didn't. You only got three finger. You're a member of secret organization.
4: Pardon?
0: Yakuza.
4: Bless you.
3: Bless Pat.
0: No, looky here, boy. You got big chance for smart career here in Japan. The law cannot touch you.
4: Oh, no, you don't understand.
0: But with only three finger, you can join organization impenetrable to outsider. Never answer to anyone.
4: That's what I'm trying to tell you. I already work for the post office.
0: Oh.
8: And this week, BBC Two unveiled their plans for a whole new Shakespeare season. And apparently the Romeo and Juliet's been set in an inner-city tower block. Just imagine it. Doublet hose and Doc Martens, eh? Adeline's team suspended disbelief and slipped in for a sneak preview.

0: common as Mac.
1: Meanwhile, at the stand-up poets' convention.
0: Ode to the Homeless by Sharon Longfellow. This country is a real disgrace with all the homeless in it. I used to walk the nice clean streets a-singing like a linnet. But now there's squalor everywhere with garbage and gangs and ghettos. Oh, I hate to walk those streets. They will ruin me white stilettos.
2: Thank you. So, how's it going for you, then, this Be Nice to Cab Drivers Week?
3: Yo, don't talk about it. Be Nice to Cab Drivers Week.
2: Oh, blimey. You had a few Duff Punters, then, haven't you?
3: Too right. Yesterday, yeah. See, I picked up this fare all the way out of Heathrow Airport, Terminal 1.
2: Yeah, yeah.
3: Goes along the M4, A4, over the flyover, along the Uxbridge Road, onto Western Avenue, Crosshanger Lane, then it gets up the 405 onto Gower Street, do a right along Tottenham Court Road, heading up the one way, then I take the shortcut up Brompton Avenue and finally drop the fare at King's Cross Station. And was he nice?
2: What, all the way from Terminal 1 and he wasn't grateful?
3: No. Well, he wanted to go to Gatwick.
4: Just look at the dust in here, Philip.
5: Yeah.
4: And the cobwebs. It's damp, dark, cold.
5: Exactly. I knew the Tower of London had somewhere we could put Major Blasted Hewitt, of course. Of course, he'll need a longer bed.
4: For when they take him off the rack.
5: Yeah. Keep the belly noise down in that sack, Hewitt, or we'll put another corgi in.
4: Corgi? Oh, don't be silly, Philip. Everyone knows one uses terriers for rats.
5: I suppose we should just have the blighter drawn and quartered.
4: Shouldn't he be well hung?
5: Well, we wouldn't have this trouble, would we? Oh, dear. All those beef-eaters outside were way ahead of us. He wouldn't have had this trouble if he wasn't. In fact, if someone else had hung around, you know, Bally,
6: Like, love, peace, and who goes there, man?
5: Charles. Yeah. There you are, boy. We've got Hewitt in this sack.
6: Ooh. Far out, Daddy-O. Right then, you binder. One will teach you to mock the sanctity of marriage.
5: Oh, giving lessons in it now, are you? I tell you, Hewitt, we're cracking down on people who write books about the family, like blasted Major Ron Ferguson. Yes. That's him in the next cell having a massage there.
6: What's so bad about that?
5: The girls haven't worn their hands, you know. Come on, Charles, shift this blasted sack and let's hang it from that chain there on the wall.
6: Right, here we go. Oh, crikey.
7: Behold, Omis and Pallones, 'tis I, Edward the Grand Inquisitor. Gaze, base mortals, upon my eek and despair.
5: Yeah, I always do, boy, I always do.
7: For I bring instruments of horrible purpose, branding irons, red-hot pincers, carmine rollers. Oh, shouldn't have put those in my back pocket. So, this is the naff Omi who's polarried up the sis-in-law, eh? Let me place him in the Iron Maiden. That's the big butch Pallone with all the pointy spikes. Sort of like Madonna with her clothes on inside out.
4: Edward, dear, it is nice of you to help out, but do you have to wear that black mask?
5: Oh, well, has your mascara run again? I can't work that.
7: Getting into character, Mumsy. After all, if they can write these things about Sarah and Charles and Diana, what could they write about me?
5: Yes, that's what we've been wondering for years, boy. Point is, this bounder Hewitt's committed treason. We ought to march him to Tower Hill and...
6: Oh, crumbs, Pops, this is such a mess. Diana with this bounder. And what can I do with Camilla?
5: From what I hear, Charles, nothing you haven't done already. I tell you what, let's just... hello, what's this on the dungeon floor?
6: What?
5: Looks like another confounded sack. It's all pink and over and crumpled, quick.
3: Hang it on the wall, Edward.
7: Right, leave it to me, Pop. Here we go. Here it.
4: Ow!
7: It's moving. It's wriggling.
4: Oh, God bless me. Get off, you camp talk, Amada. Almost sent me ears over elbow there. Watch her all. I've just been up the ruddy tower.
3: Oh, Queen Mar-in-law, you mean the bloody tower.
4: Oh, yes, dear, can be a bit, what with me dodgy pegs and them stairs. I've been going through all the books we's had locked away.
6: Oh, you mean people have written scandal about the family before?
4: Oh, yes, dear, ever since they told all that stuff about Margaret, staggering round with a bottle in her mouth.
3: That was a friend, a maid?
4: A nanny, dear. Oh, we did get her. Made sure that Crawfy never saw the inside of another royal nappy. Anyways, dears, I got this. Ooh, this'll outsell any books from the likes of Major Huge Twit and Miss Packamack.
3: Ah. Is he going to restore the respect, dignity and good name of the royal family?
4: I doubt it, Philopides. It's Kitty Kelly's biography of you.
3: Oh, no!
7: Dear, oh dear, what is President Yeltsin doing? We've been waiting on the runway for 40 minutes. Why won't he come off the plane?
8: Mr. Prime Minister Reynolds, I bring news from Comrade Yeltsin.
7: Oh, at last.
8: Comrade Yeltsin regrets he is too,

0: Mr. Reynolds, I bring news from Comrade Yeltsin.
1: Oh, at last.
0: Comrade Yeltsin regrets he is too, tired to meet with you today.
2: Oh.
0: But you are not to take this as a snub. He values you greatly as a world statesman and has asked me to pass this to you with a very important message.
1: What is it?
0: It is a tenner. Could you nip to the duty-free and get another bottle of vodka?
3: Why on earth did you not let me nod off? I must be the laughing stock of. Now everyone's calling me drop off.

0: and the band starts to play, I'm scared off. 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It's amazing what vodka can do. Cheers.
1: Would you like another cup of tea, dear?
0: Aye!
1: Would you like a cup of tea, dear?
0: No, thank you! I'll have a cup of tea, though!
1: Aye?
0: I'll have a cup of tea!
1: Up on two!
0: Say so. Wow. White with two sugars. Oh, there's someone at the front door. Yes, what do you want?
2: Hello.
0: Speak up.
2: Hello, I'm from the local council's new noise pollution department.
0: What's that?
2: Well... We investigate complaints.
0: I mean, what's that you're saying?
2: I think I'd better start again.
0: Yes. What do you want?
2: No, look.
0: Hello.
2: I'm from the noise pollution department. We've had several complaints. This is the residence of Mr. and Mrs. O'Bell, isn't it?
0: Well, I am Des O'Bell. My good lady wife, Isabel.
2: Isabel O'Bell, I see.
1: Who is he, dear?
0: Hello? He's from the council, dear.
1: Oh, in that case, tell him no thanks, we're Church of England.
2: Mr. O'Bell, these...
0: Hello?
1: Hello?
2: Mr. Mr. O'Bell, these complaints are rather serious. May I come in?
0: Look, why don't you come in?
2: Oh. It's very noisy in here, isn't it?
0: You can talk better inside. It's very noisy in here.
1: Lucky you caught us at home, young man. We're having a peaceful night in for a change.
0: We usually go down to bingo.
2: I'm sorry, what was that?
0: Bingo, bingo!
1: Oh, lucky so-and-so, you won again.
0: Don't mind her now then, Mr...
2: Pennyfeather.
0: Right, Mr. Jackson. What's this all about?
2: Well, Mr. Des O'Bell.
0: Hey.
2: We've had complaints from your neighbours that you're both far too noisy.
1: Too nosy, blooming chicken.
2: No, not nosy, noisy. Noisy!
0: There's no need to shout, mate. You'll disturb the neighbours.
1: You are?
0: The neighbours! Neighbours!
1: Oh, is it on already? I never...
2: I think I've heard enough.
0: It's funny, I can't hear a bleeding thing.
2: I'm not surprised, frankly.
0: It's dead.

0: not Frankie.
1: Hang on. This is the noisiest household I've ever investigated. People shouting at the top of their voices, barking dogs. At least the budgie's been quiet.
0: Who's a pretty boy?
1: They don't. No wonder the neighbours have complained.
2: We've never heard them.
1: Well, how could you? You're constantly making this infernal racket. You're both deaf as a post.
0: I don't know what they're moaning on about. I mean, we're both out working most of the time.
1: You two both work? I don't believe it.
0: Working most of the time.
1: I don't believe it. What sort of work can you two possibly do?
0: Well, I'm a librarian. And she answers calls for directory inquiries.
3: Yes? Why don't you shook us?

0: Meanwhile, at the stand-up poets convention.
1: Oh, morning all! A poem called Why, by yours truly, Ruddy Hard Friggins. Why do things look bigger when viewed through a magnifying glass? Why do monkeys' spheres drop off in the cold? 'Cause they're made of brass. Why, when I'm standing in the gents, do my suede shoes always get wetter? Why do I suddenly feel like a... Whoa, that's better.
2: And finally, Stop Press.
3: Britain is facing a shortage of bingo callers.
4: Yes, so far they've only got two fat ladies.
2: Manchester police have raided a farm that was operating as an illegal perfume factory.
4: They first became suspicious when they found three buckets of sheep dip by Dior.
3: Whitney Houston is said to pocket £1 million for just 90 minutes' work.
4: Yes, he's moonlighting as a waterboard chairman.
2: A man has been arrested after he dashed up to a policeman, sprinkled a packet of crisps over his head, then told him how gorgeous he looked.
4: Yes, he's been charged with assault and flattery.
3: Soccer fans can now have their ashes put in an urn shaped like the FA Cup.
4: So it's not really the end. They just go into extra time, you know.
2: A man has been tattooed from head to foot in leopard spots.
4: Trouble is, he has to drag his dinner up a tree before he can eat it.
3: Kermit Frog is to address the Oxford Union.
4: Well, he was once kissed by a princess, and now he wants to plug the book he's written about it, you see.
2: A Yorkshire herbalist has admitted selling remedies based on black magic.
4: Yes, apparently his most popular line is coven-ready chips.
3: And that's the end of the Stock Press.
4: And I'll be back next week unless my clauses are dropped by Tony Blair. Ta-da, ta-da!
5: Those were the news headlines starring Roy Hudd, Chris Evans and June Whitfield, with Peter Moss and the headliners. The announcer was Richard Clegg. Sketches were by Mike Common, Michael Dines, Jed Parsons, Tony Hare, Peter Hickey, Richard Stoneman, Mark Brissenden and Alex Dupanyuk, Nick R. Thomas, D.A. Barham and Rob Colley, Mark Griffiths and Chris Williams, Les Rowley and Paul Sylvester and Adrian Joy, with songs by Richard Quick, Ray Walker and Jeremy Brown. Additional lines by Stuart Curry, Simon Marsh, Robert Linford, Dave Dixon, Carl Tollerton, Pete Turner, M. Swinburne, Jerry Godden, John Finch, Jim Marholland, Stuart Curry, Pete Sargent, Dennis McHale, Jim Bond and Roger Minty, Christine Kelly and Hopalong Bowker.
4: All of whom are wearing red nail varnish to entice our producer,
5: Dirk Mack.

0: Left, right, left, right, left, right, left, right, left, right. Halt! Hey, bow! John!
1: Okay, Mr. Blair, that's your new manifesto finished.

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1: 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Together in the gay, new, exciting comedy adventure, Bright Star.

0: Yes, it's the Irene Dunne, Fred McMurray Show, starring, well, naturally, Irene Dunne as Susan Armstrong and Fred McMurray as George Harvey. And right now we find that Irene and Fred, that is, Susan and George, are strolling down a carnival midway together.
1: Exciting, George. I don't think I've been to a carnival in years.
2: Oh, I can take carnivals or leave them alone, Susan. All pretty much the same. Freaks, rides, games. Seen one, you've seen them all.
1: George, you're not getting any thrill out of this at all.
2: Oh, I'm enjoying it if you are, Susan.
1: Thanks very much.
2: It's just that to me, all these things are pretty much old hat, as we say.
1: Well, I'm sorry we're boring you, Noel Coward. Shall we leave?
2: Well, now, don't misunderstand me, Susan. All I said was...
3: Hey, I'm out. Yeah. How about you introduce the main attraction of the mighty midway? Gather round, men, gather round. How you've read about it, your friends have told you, and now you're about to meet in the flesh the little...

0: You were saying, George.
1: What? Was I saying something? Must have slipped my mind. Susan, why don't we wander over this way, shall we?
0: Well, not if you want to go home, George.
1: Oh, well, I wouldn't want to spoil the party.
2: And now that you'll all gather around me, friends, step just a little bit closer, friends. Now that you'll all gather around me, I am about to introduce the little lady who could be living the life of an Oriental princess, but she likes it here in the good old USA. Princess Tonga!
0: Shall we leave now, George?
1: Huh? Oh, it's early yet, isn't it?
2: All right, princess, all right. Don't tire yourself out. Now, friends, I believe I can speak freely. We're all adults here. Step back, Julie. You're bothering the princess. Friends, when you come inside to see the princess do her complete act, you're going to be watching a girl proclaimed by scientists as the perfect woman. And we all know about these scientists, don't we? All right, princess. Thank you very much. We'll see you
0: that inside. Girl. And now, she's beckoning to you.
1: To me, Susan? You mean Princess Tonga?
0: She most certainly is.
1: Oh, I guess she is at that, isn't she? I'd better see what she wants.
2: The only Princess Tonga. Look, Rowdy, please. Look for all inside. Here you are.
0: George, she slipped you a note. I saw her.
1: A note? Well, what do you know? It is a note, isn't it?
0: Well, if you think, George Harvey, that I came here so you could hobnob with dancing girls...
1: Susan, I'll read it to you. She's most likely just a friend of the family. I have a lot of relatives in Cleveland, you know.
0: I'm waiting.
1: Boy reporter. Come to my tent after the show.
0: Oh, wow. A friend of the family.
1: Now, wait a minute. Must warn you about something that is being planned. Very important. You must come. Princess Tonga.
0: Well, George.
1: Sounds kind of serious, Susan. Maybe I'd better stay and see what's wrong.
0: Oh, of course.
1: Yeah, but it's pretty late, Susan. If you want to wait for me in the car...
0: That's very thoughtful of you.
1: Well, I'll see you in the car then.
0: Not on your life. You see me in the car. I'm staying right here with you.
1: Well, that's swell, Susan. Swell. I just didn't think you liked dancing girls. This must be your tent here, Susan. Got a picture on the outside.
0: It certainly has. A nice costume, I must say.
1: Yeah. Well, she comes from a warm climate. Tonga! Tonga! Guess she didn't hear me.
0: Well, I don't know why not. It sounded like the mating call of a moose.
1: Oh, well, I'll see if she's in.
0: I'll be waiting right here, George.
1: It won't take a minute. It's dark in here. Tonga? Looks like somebody over there. Is that you, Tonga? Is that...
3: George! George, what happened? George!
0: George! What happened?
4: Something wrong in there?
3: Bring a light, somebody, quick!
4: I got a flashlight, lady. What's the trouble?
3: Well, look around. I've lost George.
5: Is this George on the floor?
0: Mm. Oh, George, what happened?
5: Mm-hmm. Yeah, looks like he tripped over a tent stake, lady. Very tricky things in the dark, tent stakes. Men have gotten killed that way.
0: Mm-hmm. Will you help me get him up?
5: Sure. Yep. Mm-hmm. There we are. What was he doing in here? Was he lost?
0: Well, no more than usual. Come on, George.
1: Tonga?
0: Yes, dear, it's Tonga. Come on. I have a new dance I want to show you.
1: Tonga.
5: You sure he's all right, lady?
0: Oh, yes. Compared with his usual state, he's wonderful. Come on, Gunga Din. Let's go home.
6: Good morning, Mr. Harvey.
1: How are you, Sammy?
6: Are you combing your hair a new way, Mr. Harvey, or is that a large egg on your head?
1: Yes, I won it last night at the carnival.
6: Oh, I see.
7: Morning, Sammy.
6: Hi, Miss Armstrong.
0: And how are you this morning, George? How's your head?
1: Throbbing nicely, thank you. Susan, I want to talk to you about last night. Whether you recognize it or not, there's something going on at that carnival.
0: George, shall we go into my office, or shall we debate it before the assembled staff of the paper?
6: Oh, I don't mind.
1: After you, Susan. As I was saying, Susan, there's something afoot at that carnival.
0: As I recall, George, it was you.
1: Oh, highly amusing. For your information, Miss Armstrong, I didn't trip over that tent stake. Somebody slugged me with it.
0: But why?
1: That's what I intend to find out. I can smell a story in this thing, Susan, and I'm going back out there tonight and talk to Princess Tonga.
0: Oh, really, George?
1: I'm going to talk to Princess Tonga and...
8: Miss Armstrong?
0: Yes.
8: Well, if
5: if I had known last night that you were the editor of the Star, Miss Armstrong, I could have talked business with you right then and there. Sailor Grenard, Miss Armstrong, operator of the Five-State Carnival.
3: Oh, how do you do, Mr. Grenard? You remember Mr. Harvey?
5: The Explorer? Well, how's the head, Mr. Harvey?
1: Just dandy, thanks.
5: Well, watch those tent stakes. Nasty things in the dark.
1: Thanks again.
5: Miss Armstrong, I believe in coming right to the point. Connie's done a nice little business here in your town of Hillsdale. Very nice. And we'd like to reciprocate. Show our appreciation.
3: In what way, Mr. Grenard?
5: Well, just this. You pick a day, any day at all. We'll build it up in your paper, and for that day, we'll turn over the entire gate receipts of the carnival to any local charity you name. Now, how does that strike you?
1: What do you get out of it?
3: George.
5: Well, the man is right, Miss Armstrong, absolutely right. Now, before you go into any deal, you lay your cards right on the table. My concession is, would benefit, of course, from a big crowd. And, as for me personally, I'd reap a fortune and goodwill from your little city of Hillsdale. In show business, that's as good as money in the bank.
3: Well, I'm very interested in the Children's Milk Fund here.
5: All right, the Milk Fund it is. Your paper will sponsor, and, of course, we'll need a carnival queen for publicity.
3: Oh, well, Hillsdale has some very pretty girls.
5: Well, then let's make it as simple as possible and take the prettiest. Miss Armstrong, you'll be the queen. Front page pictures, and you'll be presented with the day's receipts for charity, and everybody's happy.
3: Well,
5: have we got a deal? We've got a deal.
1: Oh, now, wait a minute. Susan, I refuse to allow you to commit this paper to some scheme you know absolutely nothing about.
3: Oh, you do?
1: Yes, I do.
5: Miss Armstrong, come out to the carnival grounds this evening. Be our guest. And then, if you can come to me and say that the Five-State Carnival is not the straightest shoot and the friendliest bunch of honest folks you ever did business with, then our deal is off.
3: Well, I guess nothing could be fairer than that, could it, George?
1: Well, Susan, I still think...
5: Well, see you tonight, Miss Armstrong. And, George, watch out for those tent stakes. They cost us money.
1: Susan, I've got this Grenard's ankle figured out. And tonight I'll prove to you that I'm right.
3: Oh, really, George? Must you always be so suspicious?
1: Yes.
3: Well, that settles that.
1: Look, Susan, his concessions are crooked, I'm sure of it. They offer you prizes and then they don't pay off. We'll get the whole town out here and they'll be trimmed and then we'll be responsible.
3: Now, how can you prove that these concessions are crooked?
1: Well, we'll go around to a few of them tonight. And I want to talk to Princess Tonga, too.
3: Oh, I just bet you do.
1: Susan, I refuse to be drawn into an argument of this nature.
5: Well,
1: however...
5: well, good evening, folks. Good evening. How's the Queen of the Carnival and the court jester?
1: Hilariously funny.
3: Good evening, Mr. Grenard.
5: Just pass these folks in free, Tom. This is Thomas Armstrong. With him on the gate, you're sure of getting a good, honest count. Eyes like a hawk.
7: Very glad to meet you, miss.
1: I'm George, Tom. Miss Armstrong's over there.
7: Sure, I know it all the time. Nothing gets by me. You can bet on that.
3: Oh, Mr. Grenard, if we take over the carnival for a day, do you mind if we have our own man checking the gate? Just as a sort
5: of... Very wise precaution. Very wise, Miss Armstrong. Allison, you folks just circulate around the grounds. Any questions? Just hunt up Sailor Grenard. More than happy to oblige.
3: Where do you think we should go first, George?
1: Well, there's the shooting gallery over there. Look at those prizes. I bet they haven't given one away in years.
3: Well, you'd better try it. I don't know anything about guns.
1: No, it's just a match, Susan. Either have it or you don't. Maybe you can learn a little by watching me.
2: And here comes two more lucky shooters. Gather around and watch this little lady take home the prizes, folks. She's got that gleam in her eye. Here you are, little lady.
3: But I wasn't going to shoot. I mean, my...
1: Oh, go ahead, Susan. Then I'll show you how to do it later.
8: Excuse me for just one moment, folks. Hey, Charlie, the lady's from the newspaper. Get your hammer ready. Every time she shoots, she hits. Get it?
2: All right, folks, stand back for Annie Oakley, just about to take home the prizes. You point it that way, lady. You don't win no prizes for plugging me.
3: Do I just pull the trigger, George? Is that all?
1: Or... Well, there's a little more to it than that, Susan, but go ahead, try it.
3: All right, well...
2: The lady scores a little tight.
3: George, I did it.
1: Yeah, I can't believe it.
2: And here's your prize, a giant-sized Kiyupi doll. Hold it, sir, while the little lady tries again.
1: Oh, thanks a lot.
3: Well, here it goes.
2: And another bullseye. Don't go to sleep back there, Charlie.
3: I did it again.
1: Yeah, I know.
2: A giant panda for the little lady. Why, she's breaking us, folks, but we love it. Hold the panda, sir. It sets off your complexion.
1: Thank
2: and
1: you.
2: Here we are about to try again for another giant prize.
5: Charlie.
2: She's shooting slow bullets, folks, but they never miss. Another giant teddy bear. You can carry one more, sir. You're young and strong. There you are, and come back again, little lady.
3: Oh, I will. Wasn't that wonderful, George? I never knew I could shoot.
1: I can hear you talking, Susan, but where are you? All I can see is teddy bears.
3: You certainly can't say these concessions are crooked.
1: Well, I could, but you wouldn't believe me.
3: After I won all these dolls? Oh, honestly, you and your suspicious mind.
1: Well, I still say there's something going on here, Susan. I'm going to talk to Tonka. Point me in the right direction, will you?
3: All right, George. Come on.
2: Hiya, hiya, hiya, hiya. Gather around, folks. Gather around for the greatest attraction on the midway. You won't believe it when I tell you about it. And when you see her, you still won't believe it. The one, the only Princess Tonka.
1: Hey, Grenard. I want to speak to Tonka.
2: Come out from behind that teddy bear, George. I know you.
1: Tonka, I want to talk to you.
2: Get away from the princess, George. You're bothering her. And now, folks, what
1: Susan,
2: I was about to
1: here,
2: say...
1: Susan, here, hold your puppy dolls. I'm going to talk to her.
2: Hey, Bruno, come over here.
9: What you want, Mr. Grenard?
2: A little weightlifting job for you, strong man. Take George here way back and sit him down.
9: Sure, Mr.
1: Hey, wait a minute now. Tonka. Tonka, you said something was going on at this carnival. You wrote me a note. What's wrong?
2: Go ahead, princess. Tell the young chick what's wrong.
10: Here? I never saw him before in my life.
2: All right, Bruno, go ahead.
9: Come on, you.
1: Hey, now, wait a minute. Let go.
3: Keep your hands off me.
1: Got it.
9: Come on. Draw. Sorry, George, but you shouldn't annoy the princess.
1: I didn't annoy her. I was just... Well, let it go.
9: Yeah, sure.
3: Are you hurt, George?
1: No, just my dignity. But, Susan, you're not going to sponsor any carnival that treats your star reporter like a bum, are you?
3: Well, you have to admit, George, you brought it on yourself. And it is for charity.
1: Susan, charity begins at home. Help me up, will you?

0: Now back to our two stars, Irene Dunne and Fred McMurray, and the second act of our story. As we rejoin them, Sammy, the office boy, seems to be heckling George as usual.
1: You're not going to the carnival today, Mr. Harvey?
2: Later this afternoon, Sammy. Miss Armstrong is home fixing us a box supper.
1: A box supper? A date with a carnival queen. For a guy who fights it all the time, Mr. Harvey, you do sensational.
2: I am going along merely to protect Miss Armstrong's interests, Sammy.
1: How do you find work like that?
2: Miss Armstrong's lovely neck is sticking out a mile. She sponsored this carnival. What if something happened?
1: Mr. Harvey, you've been going with her for years, and nothing's happened yet.
2: Sammy, I predict great things for you. From a problem child, you have a great chance of developing into a juvenile delinquent.
1: Leaving, Mr. Harvey? Well, if you see Princess Tonga, I got a message for her.
2: What, Sammy? I should never have asked.
3: Patience.
4: Yes, Miss Armstrong.
3: Does this look like I've packed enough supper?
4: Let's see. Who's going to carry this for you? An armored car?
3: Well, we'll be outdoors, Patience. And George will have a good appetite.
4: Outdoors, indoors. To a true champion like George, it makes no difference.
3: Ah, dear, I hope that for once he can forget his suspicions and just have a good time.
4: Knowing George, I doubt it. But I wish you luck.
3: Anything you can recommend, Patience?
4: The Ferris wheel treatment.
3: Oh.
4: You're thrilled yet afraid, suspended way up there under the stars.
3: Uh-huh.
4: You need a strong arm around you to protect, to
3: before
4: reassure
3: you. Or after we eat?
4: Hmm?
3: I said before or after we eat. I
4: better make it before. From the size of that box, you won't even be able to get him off the ground.
5: Hey, sir, right this way. Test your strength and ring the bell. All right, step back, folks. He looks like a free swinger. And give that man a box of bonbons.
3: George, I had no idea you were so strong.
2: Oh, it's nothing really, Susan. I've just been doing some push-ups at home for your night.
3: Oh, look, the Ferris wheel. Shall we cool off just for a while?
2: No, why not? Two tickets, my friend.
6: Thank you, sir. Going right up. Pass the bar, please, and here we go.
3: Ooh. We're going up so high.
2: Just hang on to me, Susan. It's nothing, really. Hey, it is a little high, isn't it?
3: We're stopping.
2: Yeah.
3: Right at the top. You think this is safe, George?
2: Oh, sure, sure. All these companies carry insurance.
3: George.
2: Hmm?
3: Isn't that a strange feeling? Just a moment ago, we were part of that great crowd down there, and now we're all by ourselves, way above it all.
2: Yeah. Kind of nice, though, huh?
3: Yes, just like we left all our world of cares behind us.
2: Yeah. Susan, I was just wondering what would happen if the wheel got stuck while we were way up here on the top.
3: Would that be so terrible?
2: No, not at all. Except that we left the supper in the car.
3: Oh, George. I feel a little chilly.
2: Oh, are you? Well, Yeah, that better?
3: Much. Ah, this is the way to enjoy a carnival. Your arm around me. The lights, the music, the people down below. Just like little ants.
2: Yeah, big crowd. Wonder if we're smart trusting Gennard with all that money.
3: Is that all you can think of at a time like this, George?
2: Well, not exactly. It's just that it's been so long since I've been on a Ferris wheel, I've forgotten how to act, I guess.
3: Well, if you need any ideas, look at the other couples.
2: I don't have to. Susan, look right straight up at that big star up there.
3: Where?
2: No, it's over this way.
3: Why, George, you took advantage of me.
2: Yeah. And the nice part about it is that science proves that there are over 2,000 visible stars.
3: Oh.

0: Well, well, well, Miss Armstrong and Mr. Harvey, welcome, welcome.
1: Thanks. Just thought we'd stop in and check on the receipts, Granard. You don't mind, do you?
2: We just wanted to get an idea how things were going, Mr. Granard.
0: Well, a most wise precaution. Just counting the money here, $1,223. And I feel much safer, George, to turn it over to you right here and now.
2: Oh, well, we didn't mean that, Mr. Granard.
0: Business, my dear young lady, is business. And you're lucky to have such a hard-headed young man as George here looking out for your interests. I'll just put the cash in a box for you, tie it up nice and tight, and there we are, all safer. Hey, what was that?
2: What?
0: That noise, outside, one of the lamps.
3: I don't hear anything, or see anything either.
2: Well, neither do I.
0: Well, you'll have to excuse me, folks. My one big worry is about that lion, old John L., getting loose. Why, in a crowd like this, well, here's your box, folks.
2: Well, thank you very much, Mr. Granard.
0: Pleasure is all mine. Enjoy yourself. The night is young, and George, keep a good eye on that money.
1: Well, don't worry, it won't get out of my sight.
0: George, I knew I could trust you.

0: Tonga.
1: You bet it is. Have you seen him? Where is he?
2: Seen who?
1: Sailor Granard, that double-crossing rat. He skipped with the dough.
0: What dough?
1: The gate receipts, George. The gate receipts. And owing everybody in the carny 3 weeks' salary. I found out what he was up to days ago, and he promised to cut me in. I should have known he'd double-cross his own grandma.
0: Oh, no, Tonga. We were just a little too smart for him. He gave us the money not 15 minutes ago.
3: That's right. George has it right here under his arm.
1: Sure. Georgie, take a look in the box.
0: Oh, it's here all right. We both saw him put it in. Susan!
3: Booklets. How to learn magic and mystify your friends. George!
1: He pulled a switch. Gave you the wrong box.
0: Why, that...
4: Hey, everybody off the midway! The lion is loose!
1: George! Why, that Lars Granard! He turned John L. loose to cover up his getaway. Well, he won't get away with it.
0: As far as I'm concerned, he did. Susan, let's get out of here.

0: George, wait. Let's stop a minute. I'm all out of breath.
1: Yeah, so am I. I guess we're safe enough here back at the concession buildings. If the lion was around, we'd hear people yelling.
0: Oh, you were right all along, Bob Grenard. I should have listened to you.
1: Well, it didn't do me much good to be right. He still made off with the money.
0: I'm just sick about the whole thing. I could...
1: What's the matter?
0: George.
1: What?
0: Inside this building here, I heard someone moving around.
1: Yeah. Oh, you're right. Hey, in there. Anybody in there? No answer.
0: But there is someone. I hear them.
1: Yeah, so can I. Susan, there's only one person around who wouldn't answer. Grenard.
0: What are you doing, George?
1: I'm tearing up a tent stake. I'm going in there after.
0: Oh,
1: you wait out.
0: You be careful.
1: Yeah.
0: Careful.
1: Now, don't worry. You'll never know what hit him.
0: George, I don't think you ought. Oh, dear, I hope he doesn't. Tonga! Bruno! Over here, quick!
2: What is it?
0: Did you see him?
3: We've got to catch him quick.
0: He's inside. George went in after him.
4: Alone?
0: Yes, he only has a tent stake.
3: He's a brave man,
0: yes,
3: all
0: he
3: right.
0: Certainly is. But then Grenard isn't very big.
4: Grenard? Who is talking about Grenard? We just caught him trying to start up his car.
0: You caught Grenard?
3: Sure, with all the money.
0: But if you caught Grenard, who... Or what is that inside with George?
4: Well, it's the lion. But don't worry. Old John L. is gentle as a kitten.
0: Oh,
4: most of the time. Why, everybody knows that.
0: Yes, but does the lion know it? Oh, poor, poor George.

0: Grenard. I know you're in here, Grenard. The dark isn't going to do you any good. I'm a big carrot eater.
1: Shh!
0: Oh! You must be in the funhouse. Great for the nerves. All right. Come out, Grenard. I can... Oh! Hey. Well, if two can play at this game, I'll bet he's just as nervous as I am. I'm onto this place now. They can't scare me with a mechanical lion growl. Grenard? He's in here, all right. I can hear him moving around. It's the phoniest lion growl I ever heard. Cheap carnival. All right, Grenard. I can see your eyes now. Are you coming peaceably, or do you want this tent stake around your head? One last chance, Grenard. I'll count up to three. One, two, three. All right. Well, he can't say I didn't warn him.
2: George. George, you're all right.
0: Sure, I'm all right, Susan. But that's more than I can say for Grenard. You better go in and haul him out of there, Bruno.
2: But...
0: I said you better go in and haul him out. Hey, why is everybody looking at me like that? I caught Grenard. Look. Come on, I'll show you.
2: George.
0: Right in here. I hit him over the head with a... Susan. Susan, it's a... Oh.
2: George. Thank you. And good night, Clyde Beatty.
3: Our two stars, Irene Dunn and Fred McMurray, will be back with us in just a moment.
0: Say, Susan.
2: Yes, George?
0: I just wanted to get your thinking on this headline on our extra. Intrepid star reporter captures lion barehanded.
2: Well, I think it's all right, George. Who wrote it?
0: I did. Oh, and Susan, I hope you weren't fooled by that little emotional reaction I had when it was all over. I knew all the time it was a lion in the room with me, and I figured that my one chance was to go for just that right spot behind the ear, so
2: George.
0: I...
2: George.
0: Hmm?
2: Do you think you might stop talking long enough to accept a little reward?
0: Reward? Why, yes, I think so.
2: All right. There.
0: Oh, thank you. I wonder how long before the next lion gets loose.
3: Irene Dunn and Fred McMurray will be back next week in another exciting comedy adventure in the gay new series, Bright Star. This is Harry Von Zell inviting you to join us then.

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3: Revolting People by Andy Hamilton and Jay Tarsus. With Jay Tarsus, Jan Ravens, James Fleet, Hugh Dennis, Penelope Nice, Tony Maudsley, Philip Pope and Andy Hamilton.
4: Do you have to do that, son? These accounts are not easy to add up, and I'm finding it hard to concentrate. Besides, I don't think the chickens like being juggled.
5: Yes, they do, Father. For them, it's like they're flying, the way papa birds do.
4: Yes, but they're flying in very fast circles. And their clucking sounds like a cry for help.
5: No, that's excitement. You just don't know how to read chickens.
4: Please stop it, Joshua. You might damage them. And those two scrawny specimens are virtually the only assets we have left.
5: Is the shop doing badly, then?
4: You can say that again.
5: Why?
4: Why what?
5: Why do I have to say it again? I don't like saying stuff again. It always makes me feel like I'm being ignored. And then before long, I find myself wondering if I'm some kind of idiot.
4: Oh, I wouldn't waste your time wondering about that.
6: Evening, Father. Evening, Joshua.
4: Mary, where have you been? I wanted some help with these accounts.
6: Oh, I've been off in the woods doing secret training with the Revolutionary Militia, preparing for the day we strike at the heart of the British Empire. And after that, I went shopping at Obadiah's.
4: Our rival store, Obadiah's?
6: Yes.
4: But you always say Obadiah's an English-loving, two-faced Judas.
6: And nobody sells nice soap.
5: He sells everything. It's a great shop.
6: And loyal customers get given a discount. You should offer that, Father.
4: I don't have loyal customers. I don't even have loyal children. Don't you two realize that Obadiah's obscenely large emporium is one of the reasons nobody's coming to this shop?
6: Oh, don't exaggerate, Father. 6 people came in today and they left with their arms full of goods.
4: They were bailiffs. We were repossessing on behalf of creditors.
6: What about that old lady?
4: Yeah, she wanted to know how to get to Obadiah's. Now, admittedly, Obadiah's is only one of the problems dragging us under. There are other factors.
7: Evening, all.
8: Evening.
4: And here they both are.
7: Stand easy, Sergeant.
8: Permission to unscrew my wooden leg and soak my aching stump, sir.
7: Yes, permission granted.
4: I'd rather you didn't grant permission, Captain. My customers find that stump a little off-putting.
8: Well, personally, I think the stump could be a bit of a crowd puller, sir. Morbid curiosity packs them in every time. Why do those chickens look dizzy?
7: And, what have you been up to today, dearest Mary?
6: Oh, this and that.
7: We've spent all day on patrol in the woods, searching for armed rebels.
6: Did you find any?
8: Of course not, we're not stupid.
9: You look tired, Captain.
7: Oh, you could say that again.
5: No, I'm not going to, and you can't make me.
7: I see you're doing your accounts, Samuel. Gracious me, that's a big number. The one with all the exclamation marks after it, and the drawing of the little stick man hanging from the gallows with the word me written underneath.
4: Yeah, well, that's a pretty depressing debit column, and it's not helped by the fact that I'm legally required to lodge and feed you and the sergeant here. And I suppose now you'll be wanting supper.
7: No need, Samuel. We bought some victuals at Obadiah's.
4: Obadiah's?
7: Yes, it's a very impressive store. Yeah. There's soothing music from a mechanized harpsichord. And one of his boys holds the door open as you leave and tells you to take care now.
4: You see, how can I possibly compete with harpsichords and homilies from door-holding children? No, if money doesn't materialize in the next few weeks, this shop will go out of business and my children will have no inheritance.
5: Oh, you mustn't worry about me, Father. As you know, I'm going to be a doctor.
7: A doctor?
5: Yeah, the animals. I love animals.
7: But you spend a lot of your time hunting animals.
5: But hunting animals is an expression of your love for them, Captain. Ask any huntsman.
8: Yeah, but who in their right mind is going to spend money just to make sick animals better? I mean, if a critter gets sick, you kill them and cook them.
7: That's right.
8: Yeah, and if it's a tortoise, you grill it and pretend it's a pie with feet.
7: Well, I'm with the sergeant, Joshua. I can't see it working.
5: Why not? Animals like me. All sorts. Cats, dogs, pigs, bears.
4: Well, bears only like you because they think you're one of them, on account of your height and the fact that you're so good at wrestling and raiding those beehives.
5: Well, that's my dream, Father.
4: Well, dreams are not reality, son. Reality's a nightmare. a nightmare that's accelerating pell-mell towards bankruptcy, poverty, starvation, which is a slow, lingering death, I'm told.
6: Father, you're panicking.
4: I know, and knowing I'm panicking is making me more panicky. That's how panic works. Panic begets more panic, and before you know it, you're in the madhouse, chained to the wall and biting through your own tongue.
8: Samuel.
4: Until the dreadful final panic that stops your heart beating, and then, wah!
8: Apologies for kneeing you in the bollocks, sir, but I... But I did need to get your attention. Perhaps we could have a quiet word in the corner?
4: Yeah, I can limp that far if you can.
8: Right. You see, the thing is, sir, you do have a possible answer to your problems. Namely, and to wit, that somebody has offered to buy the shop from you.
4: Oh, you mean my erstwhile wife?
8: And her buxom Scottish nighttime lady friend. Yeah, now what's the problem with accepting their offer?
4: Two problems. Namely, shame and humiliation.
8: Oh, I've never seen the point of shame. What's done is done, and you can't put the piss back in your bladder.
4: Well, that's hard to argue with, but it still leaves humiliation.
8: Well, when you look like I do, humiliation's not worth worrying about either, is it? I mean,
4: well, it worries me, and I'm not prepared to suffer the indignity of selling to the woman who humiliated me all those years ago by deserting me for the charms of some home-breaking female nipple tweaker.
8: Now, don't fall victim to pride, Sam. It's one of the three deadly sins.
4: Three?
8: Yeah. Pride, sloth, and envy.
4: What happened to wrath, gluttony, avarice, and lust? They're sins.
8: Well, not in Stepney, they're not.
9: Sam! Sam!
4: Oh, no.
5: Shall I let Ezekiel in, Father?
4: Oh, go ahead, son. My spirit's broken anyway.
10: Felicitations.
4: Shouldn't you be at work?
10: Work? Oh, yes. Well, I've taken a short sabbatical to bring you momentous tidings. Perhaps the most momentous since bold Odysseus stood on the Ithacan shore and revealed to his beloved Penelope...
4: Just give it to us without the dead Greeks.
10: Your Aunt Sybil has died.
6: Our Aunt Sybil has died?
10: Yes.
4: You mean our beloved, extremely wealthy Aunt Sybil has died? Oh, that's very sad. I'll miss her terribly.
11: Why are you dancing like that?
4: Well, see, I'm not dancing with grief. Grief is a funny thing. It affects people different ways. Personally, I break into a tarantella.
11: Huh. Turn cartwheels.
4: Woohoo! Yeah. That too. See, it's an old family tradition. Aunt Sybil loved cartwheels.
12: Oh, I think I remember her. Wasn't she the one who hit you with a plank of wood if you smiled at her?
4: Yeah, well, she could be a little on the stern side, but deep down, she had a heart of gold.
8: Exactly how rich was she?
10: Well, as I understand it, her late husband was a slave trader who made his fortune from his two for the price of one offers.
4: Yeah, he died last year.
11: How old was he?
4: 41.
11: Oh, pretty good innings then.
4: Yeah, above average.
10: Aunt Sybil inherited all her fortune from him, and now we'll inherit from her.
4: Well, first of all, the we is inappropriate as you are not an elephant. And what I also find distasteful is you should be sharing out her fortune when the poor woman is barely gold. I mean, cold.
11: Were you all very close?
4: Close-ish, yes. But sadly, we didn't see as much of her as we'd have liked because,
6: She was a horrid old witch.
4: Oh, Mary, you are very wrong to call her a witch because, because she didn't float when they threw her in that pond and... thereby proving she wasn't guilty of witchcraft. Witchcraft!
8: When is this will being read?
4: Oh, do you mind, McGurk? I have just lost a member of my family. And right now there are more important things than when is the will being read. In fact, I'm so upset I very much doubt if I shall even attend.
13: And I bequeath my remaining assets to... Actually, do you mind not peering over my shoulder like that, Mr. Oliphant?
4: Oh, sorry, Snavely, just trying to read ahead.
13: Uh-huh. And if you could desist from salivating, only you're staining my coat.
4: Sorry.
13: My remaining assets to be divided equally between my surviving relatives, to wit, my abysmal flop of a nephew, Samuel Oliphant, his two appalling daughters, and gigantic cabbage of a son. They are a truly pathetic bunch, but they are family.
4: Bless her heart.
6: I have a question.
13: Yes, Cora?
6: May I inquire as to what dear Aunt Sybil's remaining assets amount to?
13: £28,000.
4: Jesus Christ! Be praised.
13: My sole condition is that all the Oliphant family stand in the town square at noon on the first Saturday after my death and proclaim their belief in our Lord, the one true God. And if any of them should fail to do so, then none of them is to receive a single penny.
6: Where
14: There's no problem there.
4: Well, we can do it now if she wants.
10: The elephants are God-fearing folk.
13: Are you an elephant?
14: He is my husband.
10: And the father of her child. Well, I am.
14: Absolutely. Is that the only condition in the will?
13: Yes, it is. Each elephant will be 7,000 pounds richer, including the big kid in the corner with the chickens.
4: Well, of course, that is good news, Mr. Snavely, but it's tempered by the upsetting loss of our dear departed, Aunt Sybil.
13: You'll get over it.
4: Well, yeah, I suppose so. After a suitable period of mourning.
5: Woo-hoo! Who needs more cognac? Captain, can I top you up?
7: Oh, this is high-quality grog, Samuel.
4: Yeah, I know. I bought it in Obadiah's, which is a most impressive store. In fact, I like his shop so much, I might buy it. Cora, what are you going to do with your share?
14: Ezekiel has already drawn up a grand design for our share.
10: Oh, yes, and I intend to fulfill my ambition of standing for political office.
4: But nobody will vote for you.
10: That's where the money comes in.
14: Money won't change us. We'll only spend it on essentials like horses, servants, a few carriages.
4: What of my grandson? Does he get anything?
10: Indeed he does. He gets a fine education with the most erudite of tutors, schooling him 14 hours a day, 7 days a week in the wonders of Latin, Greek, Hebrew, divinity, mathematics, logic, hyperbole, and rhetoric.
4: Oh, so the little fellow's just going to have fun, fun, fun.
7: It's an ambitious plan, Ezekiel, but what if the child doesn't have the intellect for such arduous studies?
10: Oh, come, come. Of course he will. After all, he is my son, isn't he?
4: Absolutely.
8: Yeah, he's very much your son.
7: What about Joshua? What will he do with his money?
4: Animal doctoring. In fact, as we speak, he's probably out buying beds and bandages for bulls and bears.
7: And what about you, Mary? What will you spend your share on? Mary? Mary, are you all right?
14: Yes.
8: Yeah, I've just worked it out. 7,000 pounds is the equivalent, roughly, of robbing 360 stagecoaches on that very dark, wooded bit of road on the edge of Epping Forest, for example.
4: Looks like my money worries are over, which means I shan't have to throw myself at the mercy of my wife and her Caledonian ear nibbler.
8: Oh, yeah.
10: A toast! To the incomparable beneficence and largesse of the dearly demised dowager, the late Sybil Truscott, nay Oliphant.
4: And just think, by this time next week, we'll have collected our due.
14: Well, I, for one, will be proud to declare my faith in the God who has smiled on us so.
10: Hallelujah.
4: Yes, indeed. We'll all be proud to do it, won't we, Mary?
14: I won't be declaring anything.
4: Sorry, Mary, I didn't quite catch that.
14: Well, I shan't be declaring anything because I don't believe in God.
10: Cover the infant's ears, Cora. Blasphemy is in the air.
4: You don't believe in God?
14: No.
10: Oh, Satan is sharpening his pitchfork for you, young lady.
4: You be quiet. Now, Mary, dearest, I think there's been some sort of misunderstanding, see?
14: No, there's no misunderstanding. This is supposed to be an age of rational enlightenment, and yet we still imagine our fate is decided by some old fool sitting on a cloud. Well, I don't believe in him.
10: Fetch a stick, Sam, and we'll beat her back into righteousness.
7: Do you really not believe in him, Mary?
14: No, I can't see the need for him, if indeed it is a him.
7: But from God, all authority is derived. If you take away God, you're left with chaos.
14: Or freedom.
10: Freedom, chaos, it's all the same thing. The stick, Sam, the stick. And make it a big one.
14: Tell her, Father. She's just being selfish. Tell her.
4: No, Cora, I shan't dictate to Mary. I'm proud of the fact that she's a woman of strong mind and independent principle.
14: Thank you, Father.
4: She's also a woman of great intelligence and pragmatism, who appreciates that while principles are important in life, they're not important enough to come between her family and 28,000 big ones. Isn't that right, Mary? Isn't that right, Mary? Isn't that right?
14: I'm sorry, Father. I can't stand up in front of the whole marketplace and say that stuff.
4: You only have to say it. You don't have to mean it.
14: Think of my child. If you deny us this money, you will be forfeiting your nephew's future happiness. Money can't buy happiness.
4: Ezekiel, fetch the stick.
14: One's inner being is more important than money.
4: Make it two sticks.
7: Please, this is the 1770s. We don't settle disputes with sticks, but with reasoned debate. Mary, dear sweet Mary, let me free you from all this foolish nonsense by proving to you how you're mistaken.
14: Well, just as long as you don't patronize me.
7: I wouldn't dream of patronizing you, my little puppet. But think of it this way. The Bible tells us that God made the world. Now, if there is no God, and he didn't make the world, who did?
14: I don't know.
7: Ergo, you concede that your position is founded on ignorance.
10: Oh, touche, Brimshaw. I had no idea you were such an intellectual titan.
14: Listen, Smugchop, saying you don't know something is not the same as being ignorant. And I will certainly not stand up in public and say I know that which I do not know.
15: This is pure willfulness.
14: You don't need the money. Ezekiel has a well-paid job.
10: But I've been fired.
14: What?
10: With enthusiasm. Enthusiasm for my new career in politics. And little Ezekiel's curriculum.
14: Come, Ezekiel. Let's waste no more breath on this pig-headed ingrate. And you, Father, you prove you're a father for once by taking that godless minx in hand and making her consider the needs of others. Good day.
16: Well, a few more slams should do for that door. Still, soon I'll be able to buy millions of doors once Aunt Sybil's money is ours.
14: What makes you think I'll give way?
16: Because I know how important your family is to you, darling. And if you love me, you'll do it.
14: Well, if you love me, you wouldn't make me do it.
16: Just do what you have to do to get the money. That's the American way.
14: I thought America was supposed to be a land of freedom. Isn't that why our forefather, Isaiah Oliphant, fled here aboard the Mayflower to escape intolerance and repression?
16: No, he fled to escape his creditors and several angry husbands.
14: But I'm sure, in part, Isaiah came to get away from the tyranny of religious authority.
16: Well, one of his pursuers was a bishop, because Isaiah stole the roof off Winchester Cathedral. One of the many cathedral roofs he managed to filch.
14: You've never mentioned this before.
16: Well, I'm only giving this family skeleton a good rattle because I don't want you laboring under any more high-minded delusions. Your great-grandfather was a swindler, an adulterer, a whoremonger, and a thief.
8: Yep, versatility, that's the key.
14: Well, my point still stands. People should be free to believe in what they choose, and I believe in the divinity of man.
7: Well, you are in error, madam. And I should warn you that by denying the authority of the Almighty, you are implicitly rebelling against God's chosen monarch, King George. Isn't that right, McGurk?
8: How much can you get for a cathedral roof, then?
7: McGurk.
8: And who do you flog it to? Another cathedral, I suppose. Perhaps one that's already had its roof nicked. It's a golden circle. It's inspired. It's the perfect money spinner. Look. You just have to stay one roof ahead.
7: Would you please concentrate on the matter under discussion?
8: Sorry. And that is?
16: That Mary should place her trust in God rather than man.
14: Oh, stop this hypocrisy, Father. You never go to church. And the only time I've ever seen you open a Bible was when you got drunk and bet McGurk that squirrels was one of the plagues of Egypt. You don't believe in God any more than I do.
16: Of course I believe in God. You have to believe in God.
14: Why?
16: Because somebody has to take responsibility for this mess. And if it's not God's fault, then we have to take the blame. And that's just not fair.
8: How high is a cathedral roof?
16: Now you listen here, Mary. I will brook no more nonsense. Come noon on Saturday, you'll stand in that square and comply with Aunt Sybil's wishes. I command you as your father. She'll give way in the end.
7: Do you think so?
16: Oh, yeah.
7: I see. And the gesture with the fingers...
16: That was Italian, I think. Oh, well, here goes. Dear Lord, this is the first time in a long while that I've got down on my knees and prayed to you. See, I'm in something of a pickle, and I'm not sure what to do. Perhaps you could send me some kind of sign, or even an angel.
8: And he dingled and dangled, his dingly-dangly-dong.
16: Not funny, Lord.
8: His dingly-dangly-dong. Oh, Samuel, what are you doing up so late?
16: I'm praying. Would you care to join me?
8: Well, I don't have the knees for praying, I'm afraid. His dingly-dangly-dong was shiny green and long.
16: Do you only know songs that are obscene?
8: Well, it's not my fault that folk songs are all about romantic subjects.
16: Romantic?
8: Yeah, all of them. Well, apart from the ones about ships that sail from Liverpool. Never to return. Mind you, if you've ever been to Liverpool, you'd know that's not such a grim fate. Yeah.
16: Have you been drinking?
8: Only enough to numb the pain of my existence.
16: How much is that in gallons?
8: Four. I saw your boy down the tavern, by the way, telling everyone about his animal doctor scheme.
16: People weren't laughing at him, were they?
8: Oh, no, more than usual. What is it you're praying for, then?
16: Wisdom.
8: Ah, wisdom. Sounds sort of profound when you say it like that, doesn't it? Ah, wisdom.
16: Tell me, McGurk, do you believe in God?
8: Ah, God.
16: Stop it, McGurk.
8: Sorry.
16: You believe in the Almighty?
8: Well, it's compulsory, isn't it? I mean, legally, you're obliged to believe in all that biblical stuff. You know, Adam and Eve and their talking snake, Jesus and his water into wine dodge, Moses and the three commandments.
16: 10 commandments.
8: I know, but I don't count the 7 that aren't practical, you know. I regard thou shalt not steal and the like as just helpful suggestions, really.
16: I just don't know what to do, Sergeant. Yeah. This whole business with Mary and Aunt Sybil's money is causing so much ill feeling. Especially between me and Mary.
8: Yeah, I have heard rude words being exchanged. And your Mary knows more rude words than a sailor's parrot.
16: No, I don't know. I'm in a state of bewilderment.
8: Ah, bewilderment.
16: Stop it! What do you think I should do?
8: Well, the way I sees it, yes, you could force Mary to comply, but at the risk of destroying her love for you. And is anything worth that? It's only money, after all.
16: Well, that's funny coming from you, McGurk. I was rather under the impression that money was quite important to you.
8: What made you think that?
16: Oh, I don't know. Little things like the way you steal from my cash box. Obviously, I read too much into that.
8: Yeah. You see, all I know is, when the ordure hits the bucket, the love of a daughter counts for more than money.
16: You know, McGurk, I've got this nauseous feeling in the pit of my stomach that tells me you just might be right. Or it could be gas.
8: Oh.
6: Hello, McGurk. I wasn't expecting to find you down here at this hour.
8: Oh, couldn't settle, miss, on account of Captain Brimshaw talking in his sleep. Yeah? He keeps shouting out your name.
6: Really? I wonder what he's dreaming about.
8: I don't. Anyway, why are you up at this late hour, miss?
6: Oh,

0: Are you up at this late hour, miss?
1: Oh, I can't sleep either. I came down to get some water.
0: Water?
1: Yes, to drink.
0: To drink?
1: Yes. Would you like some?
0: Oh, no, miss, but you go ahead and indulge your little foible.
1: Oh, what's that on the table? Oh, you've been drawing pictures.
0: Yeah.
1: What's this one? A drawing of St. Paul's Cathedral?
0: Yeah.
1: An incredibly long ladder. Leaning up against the dome.
0: Yeah. Just dreaming.
1: Mm. You draw well.
0: Well, thank you, miss.
1: And this is one of my sister Cora. Naked. Why is she naked?
0: Because I haven't drawn her clothes on yet. See, an artist works in stages, you see.
1: Tell me, McGurk, as a disinterested observer, am I being pig-headed over this whole Aunt Sybil nonsense?
0: Well, what do you think, miss?
1: I think I am. I think that I could end up sacrificing my family's love because of an inflexible adherence to principles. Well, what if I do swear allegiance to the Lord? What does it cost me? They're only words.
0: True, miss. Only words, and you will retain their love.
1: That's right.
0: Yeah, and all you have lost is your honor, integrity, and self-respect.
1: Yes. But the way I see it, Father will never have money worries again.
0: Oh, yes, true. In fact, he'll have more money than you'll know what to do with.
1: Yes, which is nice.
0: Very nice, yeah, provided he doesn't fall into that familiar spiral of excess, debauchery, opium addiction, and death.
1: Oh, money wouldn't affect him like that. No, Father has good judgment. I'm sorry, did you say something?
0: No, miss.
1: And, of course, there's the others to consider.
0: True, yeah. And Cora and Joshua and Ezekiel are all intelligent and sensible people. I'm sure they can be relied on to spend the money prudently. I'm sorry, did you say something?
1: No. So are you suggesting that it'd be better for all concerned if I stood firm by my principles?
0: Well, it's good to have principles.
1: Well, you don't have any.
0: I can't afford them. Oh, when you live by the bayonet, miss, morals come as cheap as a Stepney whore on a wet Tuesday.
1: And that's pretty cheap, right?
0: Two farthings at the outside, one if she's ugly.
1: Well, McGurk, this is not the advice I'd have expected from you, but, oh, damn it, you're right. I should stand on my honor. It's important to be able to look yourself in the eye and stand on your own two feet.
0: Yeah, those were the days.
1: You know, McGurk, I had you down as a disgusting and ignorant barbarian. But I can see now I was only half right.
0: Oh, thank you, miss.
2: All righty, who wants to join me? I have a quart of Obadiah's finest cognac that I put by to celebrate. And celebrate I will. I'm celebrating my imminent penury, abject humiliation, and shameful shame.
3: I suppose the philosophical way to look at it is that although Mary lost you the money by not turning up in the town square yesterday, she only lost you money that a week ago you never knew you were going to get in the first place.
2: Oh, go sit on your sword and shimmy on it. Joshua, will you stop juggling those chickens?
4: It's medicinal. They're looking peaky, and I'm trying to boost their morale.
5: Well, bang goes your animal doctor scheme, Joshua, and bang goes young Ezekiel's schooling.
6: £28,000. That should have been ours has gone instead into a charitable trust to be administered by Snavely, the lawyer, who I understand has now disappeared, along with his neighbor's wife.
2: Never trust a lawyer or a wife. I'm doomed.
3: Exactly, how big is your debt, Samuel?
2: It's as big as your big fat English ass.
3: I'm only trying to help.
0: You could still sell up to your missus.
2: Oh, shut up, Stumpy.
5: Well, we're going to see the magistrate with a view to pursuing that weasel of a lawyer, Snavely.
6: And if I see that blaspheming daughter of yours, Samuel, I shall whip her sinful hide.
7: If you touch Mary, I'll rip your head off your shoulders and stuff it so far up your backside, you'll be peeping out through your belly button.
2: Elegantly put, son.
5: Come, husband. I guess we're not welcome here.
2: Good guess.
6: This family's in trouble, Samuel. Like the crew of the doomed Argos, sailing towards the twin perils of Scylla and Charybdis, whose clashing rocks guarded the channel.
2: Elegantly slammed, McGurk.
0: Listen, Sam, I know it's just a drop in your stormy ocean, but I could spare you some money out of my savings.
2: Your savings?
0: Yeah, I can only spare £500.
2: £500?
0: Yeah, but it might buy you a little time with your creditors. See you through your present emergency.
2: Well...

0: Roy, I don't know what to say other than, well, thank you. I'd offer you a drink, but I've just drained this cognac, I'm afraid.
1: Oh, don't you worry. You take my arm, and we'll adjourn to the tavern. With your permission, Captain.
2: Permission granted, and well done, McGurk. I'm proud of you.
1: Off we toddle then, Samuel.
0: Well, that leg, Sergeant, is that new?
1: Oh, do you like it? Yeah, I just bought it. £65. It's best pine.
0: Mm.
1: Yeah, the smell masks the aroma from my bowels.
0: Mm.
2: Well, that's a turn-up. £500, plus that new leg. I had no idea McGurk was so well-placed financially.
3: Well, I think perhaps someone left him a bit of money in their will.
2: Huh. Why do you think that?
3: Well, because I saw him in a tavern last week, and he was laughing and shaking hands with Snavely the lawyer.
2: Oh. Oh. Right. Well, good luck to him.
4: Revolting People featured Jay Tarsis as Samuel, Andy Hamilton as Sergeant McGurk, Jan Ravens as Mary, and James Fleet as Captain Brimshaw. Ezekiel was played by Hugh Dennis, Cora by Penelope Nice, Joshua by Tony Maudsley, and Snavely by Philip Pope. Revolting People was written by Jay Tarsis and Andy Hamilton, and produced by Paul Mayhew Archer.

0: And how much is that vase?
1: It's 1,000 years old and worth £10,000.
0: Ha ha! This curly whirly with all its miles of chewy toffee covered in creamy Cadbury's chocolate is 10 minutes old only costs 3p. Of course, you can't stick flowers in it. But you can't chew a vase.

0: Inside every Cape Plum, there's a nice clean stone asking to be let out. There's a very sweet sound to Cape Plums when you have them for afters.
1: How much is that vase?
2: It's 1,000 years old and worth £10,000.
1: Ha ha! This curly whirly with all its miles of chewy toffee covered in creamy Cadbury's chocolate is 10 minutes old and only costs 3p. 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Ha ha! 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
3: Hold it. 15 seconds from now, you'll see the picture he just took. See? With the Polaroid Land camera, you get bright, sharp pictures in 15 seconds. Snap, pull, peel. It's that easy. Is there any better way to get pictures of the family?
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0: Hello there, this is your host, Johnny Olson, welcoming you to Second Chance, the program that brings you real people telling their own stories and proving that if at first you don't succeed, there's always a second chance. And today on Second Chance, you'll hear how you, the people of America, voice your opinions on whether to give the three turncoat GIs a second chance. And later on in the program, one of you home contestants whose entry card was selected will be getting a crack at our $1,200 mystery voice jackpot. So if you sent me your name and phone number, stand by. I might be ringing your phone to see if you can identify this famous second chance mystery voice.
1: In Illinois, you'll find my name. No reason why the name's the same.
0: Thank you, Mystery Voice, for that brand new clue. How about if I repeat it for the folks? In Illinois, you'll find my name. No reason why the name's the same. Well, our home contestant gets a chance to identify the Mystery Voice later on in the program. You know, folks, everyone is talking about the fate of the three turncoats who just landed in San Francisco. Should they be punished, or should they be forgiven and get a second chance to resume their lives with complete freedom? Now, I know that you've discussed this in your own hometown and with your friends and family. And now that the boys are back in the States, the problem becomes more acute. They've already been arrested by the Army, but still their fate remains unknown. Now, here on Second Chance, we anticipated the heated arguments that these boys would arouse, and we devoted an entire program discussing the issue. Now, this was on July 11th. At the end of that program, I asked that you folks write me letters or postcards telling me which side of the fence you were on. Should they be punished, or should they receive a second chance without punishment? Well, mail poured in from all parts of the country, and today I have the results of how you, the people of America, voted on this issue. And before I give you these results, I think it's important to recall exactly what happened on that broadcast of 2 weeks ago. I had posed the question, should these boys be given a second chance? And this is how the people in the studio audience responded.
2: They shouldn't be given a chance because they betrayed our country. Maybe they gave away secrets that would endanger our lives and our country and our children and everybody would be involved. And now they want a second chance. Naturally, they want to come back. They're sorry, but they did wrong in accepting and going to the Chinese way.
0: Well, now, if they are...
2: They shouldn't have done it, and they should stand punishment.
0: All right, I see a lady over here disagreeing very vehemently with this lady. You feel that the boys should be given a second chance, ma'am?
3: I certainly do. I think brainwashing is hypnotism, and I think those boys should have all the sympathy in the world. That's what I think.
4: I think they should be given another chance, because
0: well,
4: I think they were afraid.
5: Johnny, I think it's really the background more than anything why these boys did turn to stay over there. Of course, we take an oath when we go in the service that we'll uphold the United States.
0: Right.
5: That's one thing for sure. These boys turned it down. They stayed over there. They were given a chance. I was over that lady for 3.5 years at Philippine Island. I don't believe the hypnotized.
6: I absolutely don't think they ought to be given a chance.
5: No.
0: You agree with this gentleman
6: right
0: here?
6: Absolutely.
0: And here's another lady who does,
6: I don't
0: too.
6: Care.
2: Millions of boys were loyal to our country, and I think that we should pledge allegiance to our flag and be loyal to our country. This is the best country in the world.
6: They had their chance.
0: Well, there's still some here who feel that they should be.
4: Here's this mother. I think that these boys weren't happy. There was something wrong with them. And that's why they had a chance maybe to a little show off on their part. They thought maybe that.
0: You
4: but
0: feel
4: I think that giving them the chance that they'd get back to where they started. A good job and
0: all right,
4: nice
0: thank
4: home.
0: You very much, ma'am, for your comments. Yes.
3: I think that the people who blame others are the ones who have never suffered. And I think brainwashing is the meanest form of hypnotism that our poor boys have ever been submitted to.
0: You feel, then, that these boys definitely were brainwashed into signing these statements?
3: Certainly they were. Certainly they were. How do they know? You can hypnotize a woman and she'll eat potato and swear it's apple. They don't know what they're doing. Those boys
6: what
3: have been hypnotized.
6: What about the other people that were brainwashed and didn't?
3: Plenty of them weren't.
0: Let's have another comment from a young man here who probably hasn't seen services yet. Maybe he doesn't have an entire adult opinion on this, but let's get a teenager's viewpoint, sir.
7: Well, I think that anybody who was brought up in America knows the way of freedom, and they hear how people in communist countries are treated, and that anyone under their own free will, would not want to stay in a country, a communist country. And it must have been brainwashing or some other form of punishment that caused them to stay over there. And then after it had been through, they realized what they had done. They wanted a second chance, no matter what the consequences were, to come back and live in the United States again.
0: Well, as you can hear, these feelings were strong when we discussed this issue 2 weeks ago. We wondered if knowing more about these three boys would change opinions. And so we continued our discussion by talking with Miss Virginia Paisley, who wrote a book on these 21 turncoats and delved deep into their backgrounds to shed more light on these GIs. And we'll review her comments after this important reminder. To keep America strong, the National Guard needs men in 55. Why not stop in at your local National Guard recruiting office for all particulars? Now, here's popular recording artist Patty Page with Tommy Dorsey in the orchestra and a musical message.

0: And now let's continue with Second Chance.
1: Seated opposite me at our Second Chance microphone is Mrs. Virginia Paisley, who traveled over 15,000 miles and spent many, many months searching for the backgrounds of these men. Virginia has put it all together in a new book called 21 Stage, originally written for the Long Island newspaper Newsday. Welcome to Second Chance, Virginia, and lots of luck with your wonderful book.
2: Thank you very much, Johnny. And I'm certainly fascinated with the transcription we just heard.
1: Well, we certainly know that you can add more light to the subject that we discussed just a few moments ago. Virginia, in your travels, you came face to face with the parents, the relatives, ministers, and priests, well, everybody possible who ever knew these men. Now, what about the three boys in question who have asked for a second chance to return home? What can you tell us about them?
2: Those three were a good deal like all of the 21. The main thread running in all of the life stories was that the boys felt alone, lone wolves, most of them. They felt rejected. They felt unhappy. They'd been hurt in their lives one way or another. Two-thirds of them came from broken homes, and two of these three came from broken homes. The boys were undereducated for the most part. They didn't know anything about communism, and they didn't know what they were fighting for in Korea.
1: I think there was a very interesting background on one of the three boys, Ortho Bell.
2: Ortho Bell, in addition to the fact that he has a wife and a child he's never seen, his mother was 23 when he was born, and she died that day. And Ortho grew up thinking he'd killed his mother and that he would die, too, on his 23rd birthday. And that birthday was on January 23rd, 1954, the last day, the last chance he had to come back.
1: That's the day he went behind the Iron Curtain.
2: That's right.
1: I see. Well, now, Virginia, do you think it's because of the unhappy backgrounds that they chose the communists?
2: It wasn't quite that way. The communists chose them, and it was because of their backgrounds. They chose them because they knew about their backgrounds. They had made them each write their life stories, 50 pages long. And after reading them, they knew all their hidden hurts, their disabilities, their dreams, and their hopes that had gone wrong. And they were able then to use them against them, turn them against them, and it was sort of reverse psychiatry, and use the needle against them whenever they had the chance. They said to them, "You've been rejected at home, but we don't reject you." And they did it subtly and over a period of days.
1: They played up the love angle and the fact that they would have respect there where they got rejection at home.
2: That's right.
1: Now, Virginia, have we any way of telling what's going to happen to these three boys when they do return?
2: Well, they're in a sort of a shadow land. They are civilians because they were given dishonorable discharges. But they can still, under the new Army Code, they can be court-martialed anyway. However, the Supreme Court has not ruled on that, so it's possible that that may not happen. However, two boys who did come back before the deadline, Dickinson and Batchelor, who were still under Army control, were court-martialed, and one was given 10 years and the other 20, although they had been promised they wouldn't be punished for having stayed if they would come back. They weren't punished for that. They were accused of collaboration in prison camps.
1: Well, now, this news naturally got back to these men.
2: Well, not that news. The communists told them that both of them had been executed, and until recently they believed it, and they were afraid to come home. But now Ortho Bell says he'd rather come home and be executed here than stay in China any longer.
1: Now, Virginia, I'm going to ask you a loaded question right now. What do you think should be done to these men when they return?
2: Well, it's a very big question, particularly because of what was done to Dickinson and Batchelor. It wouldn't seem fair that those two got long sentences and these not. However, I personally believe that the sentences against Dickinson and Batchelor should be changed. And I believe that these men, what they did should not be condoned. I think that a suspended sentence of some sort should be given them. I think they should be treated, for instance, the way all of the officers who have been charged and found guilty of collaborating have been treated. And the worst any officer has gotten has been involuntary discharge.
1: You feel then, Virginia, they should have a suspended sentence and a second chance?
2: Yes, I do.
1: Well, thank you very much, Virginia, and I'd like to know if our studio audience agrees with you on this, and we'll be hearing their comments when we come back to Second Chance in just a moment.
3: Hi, baby. I'm home.
4: Hi, hon. Been working hard today?
3: Not too hard. Had an important conference with my banker today.
4: Banker? My, are you the important fellow. Didn't mortgage the house, I hope.
3: Nope. I just dropped in to pick this up. Isn't it beautiful?
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0: Let's return now to Second Chance. Now, what we want to know is, do you agree with Mrs. Paisley that these men should not be punished?
7: I certainly think they should be punished. They have committed something that is similar to a crime. You have a man that commits a crime, a boy. You have the young boys of today who commit crimes, who say they blacked out, they're sorry, they're extremely sorry, they didn't know what they were doing, but they are punished. These boys, mainly because they've done something against a wonderful country. It's true, they've had a chance before, but now, as I said, it's true, they want to repent. Still, they cannot get away with it completely. They must suffer some sort of punishment.
0: Do you agree with this lady?
4: I don't. I think they should be given a second chance. After all, our Lord gave us a chance every day in the week, and I think we should give our boys any chance in the world.
0: You feel as Mrs. Paisley does, they should
4: be. I certainly do.
0: All right, thank you. And you have any other comment to make to that?
7: No, I say that eventually they should be given, that they should be allowed to enjoy the freedom of this country. But when they come back, they should be allowed to suffer. They should be made to suffer for what they've done.
0: Thank you. Do you agree with this lady?
8: No, I don't. I agree with the lady that we were given a second chance, too. But if they are given some kind of punishment, it should be less severe than I believe she said.
0: All right, thank you. Let's get a gentleman's point of view. You, sir, how do you feel on
9: it? I certainly think he should be punished because from the things that they did do, they endangered the lives of the other men that were over there. And I don't see why they should be privileged characters and the fact that they could get away with what they did. They
0: thank
9: should
0: you,
9: be
0: sir.
9: Punished.
0: Thank you. Here's a man whose viewpoint I know you'll all be interested in because he's Sal Conti. Sal spent 33 grim months as a prisoner of war of the Chinese communists. And during that time, he openly defied them, even though they forced him to spend 6.5 months in solitary confinement. Now, Sal, I know the folks would like to hear how you feel on this. Should these boys be punished or not, these three who are returning?
10: Well, it's pretty difficult to say, Johnny. I mean, on the basis of what they have done and why they want to come home, I don't think they should be punished. I mean, when you're pretty hungry and you're pretty cold and you want a cigarette, things get out of proportion. And that cigarette and the slap on the back gives you a false sense of security, which will happen to these boys.
0: You feel that in many cases they didn't quite know what they were doing.
10: They didn't know whether they were going to come out of it alive or not. And they felt that this way they would come out of it alive.
0: Then you feel
10: a certain amount of security was established.
0: Sal, then you feel that they should not be punished. Is that right?
10: No, I think the whole fault lies in not being explicitly told before the Korean War, when the Korean War started, why we were over there fighting and just what we were fighting. A good deal of the boys were unaware of what it was all about.
0: Well, here's a man who was able to resist all of the torture that the communists gave him, but still has compassion for these boys who are returning home to the United States. This lady over here still feels they should be punished, though.
7: I think more so, since what Sal said. If he was strong enough to resist, then certainly they should have been. I say that the punishment should not be as severe as those who would not have come back, but they must have some form of punishment to realize that what they did happen.
0: All right, now I'll tell you what. I'd like to see how the folks feel here on a general poll. Now, all of you who feel that these men should be given a second chance without punishment, raise your hands and say aye. Now, all of those of you who feel that these men should be punished in some way, raise your hands and say no.
11: No.
0: Well, all right, I guess the majority of the men feels that these men should be given a second chance without punishment. And I know that you folks at home who are listening in have an opinion on this subject, and I think it'd be a good idea if you dropped us a card and told us about it. And send it to Second Chance, NBC, Box 423, Radio City Station, New York 19. Well, that's what took place on our July 11th broadcast. And you people did take the opportunity to express yourselves, to cast your votes for or against these three men. As a result, we have the first national straw vote on this timely issue. You, the people of America, feel overwhelmingly that these men should get a second chance without punishment. 95% of those who wrote in were in agreement on this. And furthermore, because we feel the authorities involved in this issue will be interested in your feelings,
11: We're forwarding your letters to the Department of the Army in Washington. And I'm sincerely thankful that we've been able to use Second Chance as a means of allowing you to express yourselves on this. And now it's nearly time for our Mystery Voice phone call. It follows this announcement.
12: 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We have a little safety jingle here that we think may save your life.

0: Once again, we rejoin Second Chance. Right now, I'm going to get busy with the first Mystery Voice phone call of the week. And, Bob, the call is in already. How about that? Skip to Malou and let's find out who. Hello, this is Johnny Olson in New York at Second Chance. Who's on the phone, please? This is Dale Saunders. Dale. Oh, Gail. Gail Saunders. Hello, Gail. This is Johnny Olson. Where are you speaking from? New York City. Well, this is a surprise. I want to tell you, we're glad finally that the judge has picked out of the barrel a card from New York City. Now, Gail, before you try to identify the mystery voice, let me tell you what's waiting in the jackpot for you if you come up with the right answer. Are you listening? All right. 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For your favorite man, a 3-piece gold set of King's Men toiletries, including a bottle of King's Men deodorant that keeps you shower fresh all day. Also, there's a rotary lawnmower from the nation's leading power mower manufacturer, Moto Mower. And for both of you, Arthur Murray, are you married, Gail? That's Mrs. Saunders. Well, for both of you, Arthur Murray will give you $100 worth of dancing lessons at your favorite Arthur Murray studio. That'll be fun, won't it? Now, besides all the many gifts and cash prizes, there's a vacation for you in New York City. Even though you live here in New York City, if you come up with the right answer on this, you'll still have a vacation. It's fun just to leave the house and, you know, to go to a hotel. We will make arrangements at the famous Henry Hudson Hotel for you. And for pocket money, $50 in traveler's checks. And for that trip, a magnificent 3-piece set of Amelia Earhart luggage. And to top off the jackpot, there's a Helbros wristwatch, a gift of a lifetime, a world-famous Helbros, the watch of celebrities, with lifetime jewels and unbreakable mainsprings. How's that for a jackpot? Wonderful. Over $1,200 in cash and prizes, and it can all be yours, Gail, if you can tell me who the mystery voice is. Listen closely. Here she is now.
1: Where the Duke doth roam is the place I call home. In Illinois, you'll find my name. No reason why the name's the same.
0: All right, Mrs. Gail Saunders of New York City, you just heard the mystery voice for over $1,200 in cash and prizes. Who do you think it is? Who? Jane Froman, the singer? Wonder what gave you that idea. You were just taking a guess on it? Well, I'm sorry you guessed wrong, Gail. You guessed wrong. It's not Jane Froman. She's a wonderful person, however. But I do have for you a beautiful crystal decanter of the champagne fragrance Intoxication by Dorsay, creators of world-famous French perfumes. Thanks for sending in your card, Gail. Goodbye. Gee whiz, Bob. For a minute there, I thought she was on the right track, but I guess she didn't study those clues close enough. And remember, each clue contains an important piece of information about our mystery voice, so listen closely to them. And send in your phone number, too, on that postcard, won't you, to Second Chance, Box 423, Radio City Station, New York, 19, New York. And now, here's a man with a message.
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0: Well, folks, I hope we've caught your interest on this vital issue concerning the 3 turncoat American prisoners of war. Your heavy mail response to the issue is a good indication we have. And incidentally, if there are any of you folks listening at this moment who haven't registered your votes as yet and would like to do so, there's still time. Every card and letter is important, no matter how you feel on the subject, pro or con. The mere fact that you write and express yourself is proof that you're putting into action the great democratic principles that governs these United States. So here's a second chance for you to send in a card to Second Chance, Box 423, Radio City Station, New York 19, New York, and let us know how you feel on this vital issue. Johnny Olson transcribing a good goodbye until tomorrow.
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9: 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Grotto bottom bearing loses Santa job.
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9: Euro stress bonus claimed by bankers.
8: Mitch Benn fails driving test.
11: Thank you very much indeed. Hello, I'm Steve Punce.
9: And I'm Hugh Dennis, and welcome to It's Been a Bad Week, the show with the subtlety of John Prescott, the political insight of Caprice, and the tact of David O'Leary.
11: Yes, and this week we're very privileged to be broadcasting to you live from the brand new Millennium Dome Arena in front of a fantastic crowd of 20,000 people. Although in keeping with the traditions of this building, 18,000 of them are school parties, 1,500 are mates of people who work here, 350 are journalists, and of the other 150, 75 work for Radio 2, and the other 75 hadn't paid anything anyway. Rather like the people who bought the dome.
9: As ever, we'll be trawling the oceans of current affairs in search of the undersized codlings and mutant prawns who may have slipped your net this week, and putting them forward as candidates for our world-renowned and much-coveted prize...
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11: And with us as ever, we have a collection of the very finest comedy baubles, freshly brought down from the top of the wardrobe. Firstly, with all his bulbs in working order and capable of flashing in several different patterns, John Culshaw.
9: Sporting a fine gauze fairy dress, a wand, a pair of tinsel wings, and only mildly apprehensive about the method used to fix it to the top of the tree, Joe Caulfield.
11: And beautifully costumed as an amusing fish that sings when you walk past it, batteries included, a great icebreaker at parties, Mitch Benn. And also, as ever, we have with us, currently being crane-hoisted onto a tow-away truck outside Ronnie Scott's, the only mobile recording unit in the world, which also regularly appears in stock car racing on Sunday nights. It's Van Man. Van Man, give us the sound of Europe's reaction to the new Euro coins. Van Man, as ever, has it sadly wrong. That was, of course, the sound of a group of US military spokesmen answering the question, so where's Bin Laden then?
9: Now... Have you had a bad week? Have you been caught shoplifting in Rodeo Drive, even when you could afford the shop anyway? Have you become engaged to a four times married 68-year-old actress, 32 years your senior, whose recent play was a turkey? Or are you simply a turkey? If so, we're here to cheer you up as we attempt to find the winner of...
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11: Now, first, as ever, John, it's your round-up.
12: Bad week round.
11: As ever, time for genuine news items we couldn't fit in anywhere else, starting with...
10: Icy Paul.
11: Following the trend set by J-Lo and P. Diddy, faded rap star Vanilla Ice is shortening his name to V. Ice. We say, Alan Titchmarsh, go for it, go for it.
13: Yes, that way I'd be known as A. Tit, wouldn't I?
14: Chelsea Blues.
9: Rumours abound that Chelsea Clinton is going to quit Oxford University and move to London. It won't be the first time a Clinton's pulled out of the student body before finishing.
15: Got to pop to the yard for some material, girl?
11: Madonna has criticised British builders. She says they're lazy and don't work hard enough. Builders have hit back, saying they and Madonna have a lot in common. They both get paid no matter how good the work is, they both swear a lot in public, and they both show you their arse at every available opportunity.
16: Here's Johnny.
9: We think John Prescott sounds like ITV digital comic Johnny Vegas. Two Jags said,
13: This is preposterous. It's outrageous. It's just a load of complete and utter nonsense. I deny and refute all these so-called allegations. Don't a monkey.
11: And so we crawl to the end of the Bad Week Roundup.
9: Now let's get on with our pre-Crimble starter course in...
15: Cocktail of Prawns.
11: Now, crap tabloid trumped up nothing story of the week. Monday's Daily Star contained this headline.
14: Tamsin hurt in gun drama.
11: So what was the story? Well, story was, easy on the eye, soap totty, Tamsin Outhwaite, was filming a scene for a new TV series when one of the actors accidentally bumped her head with a prop pistol. That was the story. Tamsin was quoted...
16: I've got a big egg-shaped bump on my forehead. The makeup people did a really good job covering it up.
11: And that was it. That was the story. It was basically a plug for a new series, but under the headline...
14: Tamsin hurt in gun drama!
11: Presumably because they didn't think that...
14: Tamsin given little bump on head by prop.
11: ...was quite as dramatic. Now, I don't want to criticise the newspaper that brought us monkey poo coffee, but frankly... Frankly, to use the phrase gun drama, knowing full well it was a mishap on a film set, is like virtually fat-free cheese spread, tasteless to the point where you might as well not bother. Next week, the Daily Star intends to run a whole series of exclusives. In the first, Tamsin confesses that she once forgot her lines filming EastEnders.
14: Tamsin in memory loss drama.
11: Filming her recent documentary, she slipped off a dolphin and spent several seconds underwater.
14: Tamsin in drowning drama.
11: And the last time she went away, she was a bit worried she'd forgotten to turn the gas off.
15: Tamsin's terror, huge explosion fear, destroyed my dream holiday, confesses TV's Mel. An ashen-faced Tamsin Outhwaite yesterday told of her...
14: horror!
15: ...as she realised that a vast...
14: explosion!
15: ...would leave her home and the entire surrounding area a pile of...
14: rubble and ashes!
15: A top expert said that this...
14: heartbreak nightmare, crippling death, tragedy, drama...
15: ...was obviously...
14: cobblers!
11: Now, over to
9: Mitch. Through it.
17: Scientists in Holland...
18: uh-oh...
17: ...claim this week... that they have finally solved the problem of getting lids off jam jars. Hooray! That's the idea, guys. Don't sit down and cure the common cold. Don't devote your energies to finding an inexhaustible supply of non-fossil energy. No! Spend your time arsing about with jam jars. That's what we want for you. You'll be as stunned as I was to learn that after lengthy trials, researchers in the Netherlands have revealed that the solution is an oddly simple one. Just don't screw the lid on so damn tight in the first place. Now, apparently, and I quote, the team now hopes that manufacturers will use this data to produce easy-to-open jars. Fantastic news. I shall now celebrate with some delicious Dutch jam.
9: I've got a bad week for Spanish animals, ladies and gentlemen, because two Spanish men have invented an automatic washing machine for cats and dogs. Ooh, bad foreigners. They claim the machine is safer and less stressful for pets than washing them by hand. And safer for humans too, if during the hand wash your hand is anywhere near their mouths in the wringing out bit. The washing machine, which rather boringly is called the Lover Can, and not say the Lover Cat, or the Zapussy, you see what I've done, is unusual in that it's side-loading. There's no little window at the front, presumably so you avoid the anxiety of seeing your pet being squirted with boiling water, covered in suds and being spun round at 60 miles an hour. It's also, I imagine, the only washing machine where you insert your load by putting a bonio, or a little toy mouse inside, to lure your washing in. But for those of you currently thinking this sounds about as good an idea as taking your goldfish to the dry cleaners, the Lover Can is reported to soak, rinse and dry dogs and cats in less than half an hour. It doesn't say whether it can do cats and dogs at the same time, in twin drums that move in opposite directions, or if when you put in a pair of dogs there's always one missing after the tumble dry. Go on, Van Man. You know you want to. I'd just like to say, no animal was harmed in the making of that sound effect.
11: Now, my absolute favourite story of the week. It's even better than Tamsin Outhwaite stubbing her toe on the door of the makeup truck.
14: Tamsin's amputation scare. Doctors rescue foot after horrific collision drama.
11: Thank you. This is a story which reaches into the furthest depths of our national consciousness, our myths, our legends, the primal forces which shape them. It's been a bad week for Santa Claus, because now we know how his legend came to be. Thank you, Batman. Yes, this is the music we associate with Santa and his amazing flying sleigh. Sadly, it's wrong. Could we have the more appropriate Santa music, please? Yes, drugs, ladies and gentlemen. Drugs. You see, nowadays, of course, if you're a reindeer, people will tell you from an early age that if someone offers you drugs, just say... But in former times, that wasn't the case. And in Lapland, what they used to do was feed magic mushrooms to reindeer. This is absolutely true. The reason they did this is because the red agaric mushrooms are very dangerous, but the hallucinogen in them could be safely swallowed if you gave them to the reindeer and then drank the reindeer's urine. So basically, people would drink the wee of stoned reindeer and then thus get stoned themselves. Now, of course, a stoned reindeer is in itself quite a prospect.
18: Hey, man, you've got, like, weird antenna growing on you.
19: Growing where?
18: Out of your head.
19: Yeah, I am.
11: More importantly, the herdsmen would then, you see, via a few glasses of Chateau Rudolph, get stoned themselves. And then, according to Dr. Ian Edwards, head of education at the Royal Botanic Gardens in Edinburgh,
20: drinking the urine would give them a high similar to taking LSD. One of the results was that they thought they and their reindeer were flying through space, looking down on the world.
11: So basically, the whole idea of flying reindeer is a drug-induced hallucination caused by the ancient Lap tradition of using magic mushrooms in holy rituals. Now, you might think this story comes from the Fortean Times or the Sport or the Daily Star.
14: Tamsin's junkie reindeer drama.
11: Thank you. But no, it actually comes from the Daily Telegraph. So there you go. The verb were wrong. The drugs do work if you feed them to reindeer first and make sure you've got a bucket handy.
9: So there we have it, our first batch of bad weeks, and it's up to us to decide. So, team, what do you think?
16: I would like to hear the cat in the washing machine noise again. So I kind of want to go for that.
20: Yes, I vote for the dog washing machine from Ronco.
21: I'm sorry, but psychotropic reindeer wee beats everything.
9: I'm going to vote for Tamsin Althwaite because I think she lives quite near me. I'd just like an excuse to talk to her, really.
11: It's been a sad week. A bad week, sorry. Right, well, I'll go for the cat in the washing machine as well, and I hope the van man might let us hear it again. Thank you, van man. Yes.
9: We'll get hundreds of letters of complaint about that. But one of them will say, almost certainly, I'd just like to say that a cat in the spinner would not sound like that.
11: So, well, cat in washing machine is our first finalist.
9: Yeah, and that goes forward to...
22: The worst week of the week awarded weekly on a week-by-week basis.
9: Mitch Benn, you have a song for us.
23: It's been a pretty good week, but evidently a rather frustrating 50 years or so for Christopher Lee. Although his career's in better shape than ever, he's in Lord of the Rings and he's in the new Star Wars picture, he's expressed regret that everybody still thinks of him as Dracula when he wanted to be, and indeed trained to be, an opera singer. Now, the irony of all this is that he could actually have combined the two. It is a little-known fact that shortly after the publication of Stoker's original novel, Gilbert and Sullivan used it as the basis for a light operetta, some segments of which we can hear now.

0: and I bid you welcome. The night outside is freezing, you may as well come in. I'm afraid I must detain ya here in Transylvania. My vampire brides will drain ya if you're in luck. It's time to get some fun done, and so I go to London, and it will all be undone when I begin to suck. But wait! Who's this? I am Dr. Van Helsing. Please let somebody else sing. I'll show you who the boss is. I've got garlic and crosses. We're not going to take you. We are coming to stake you. And it will all be over when the count is counted out.
1: Right. Well, that's up the tone. we move on, and it's time for...
2: A Bunch of Sprouts.
1: Yes, it's part two, Hugh.
3: Oh, thank you very much, Steve. Now... Yep. It's been a bad week for the baboons at Santiago Zoo in Chile. They're captives, and someone's invented a pet washing machine. No, they're in a zoo. And if it wasn't bad enough having Chilean punters gawping at them through the bars, they've just had their privacy invaded by a group of pissed-off poets. Now, these poets... Such a bizarre story. These poets are upset that no one is listening to their work, so rather than do the obvious and write better poems, they've decided to protest against their lack of an audience by having themselves lowered in a cage into the baboon enclosure so they can recite to a more captive audience. Now, this lunacy isn't the first time the poets have tried and failed to get an audience. In previous years, they've covered themselves in ammonia, burned themselves with molten metal, and abused themselves in public. And if you can't get an audience doing that lot, your poems must be really crap. So that's my nomination for a bad week, the poor baboons who've got to listen to those terrible Chilean poets.
1: Now, here's a nice Christmassy story. We all know about the dangers of alcohol, drinking, driving, liver damage, brain cells. But, of course, the other reason why you shouldn't drink too much is much simpler. You tend to make a pillock of yourself. Now, that's fine if you're a rock star.
4: Yeah, right. Got one nice one sorted a month for it'll zack anybody,
1: Rock and roll Mandus there, backstage with S Club 7. Who this Christmas, incidentally, are appearing exclusively on every programme the BBC makes. It's true. Just ask Dale Winton.
5: 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Where my special guest will be Tamsin Althwaite. She'll be telling us about her gun drama. With music from Limp Bizkit and Star Sailor. No, only kidding. Westlife and S Club 7.
1: Now, this, as I say, is a fantastic story. It involves a man called Gary Lee from Buxton in Derbyshire, or as he's now known, Saint Gary of Buxton, because he's been officially made patron saint of drunks. Van Man, the drinking sainthood fanfare, please. Ladies and gentlemen, Gary Lee of Buxton got drunk, and in his drunken state, he was walking home when suddenly he was smitten. There she was, the woman of his dreams. She was tall, she was gorgeous, she was wearing sexy clothes. She was a dummy in a fashion shop window. This minor detail was lost on Gary. But they say the human brain is more powerful than the most sophisticated computer, but two bottles of spirits and several lagers had reduced Gary's brain to the equivalent mental power of a 1983 Sinclair ZX Spectrum. So it was either a game of Galaxian or Snog the Dummy. Yes, you've guessed it.
6: I love you!
1: When the case reached Derby Crown Court, Gary's lawyer, Richard Orme, stood up and told the courtroom that...
7: He wanted to make the mannequin's acquaintance. He found its eyes alluring.
1: I'm sorry, but I just love that bit. He found its eyes alluring. We've all been there, haven't we, blokes in the audience? Shop dummy, alluring eyes. Just me, then. His lawyer then told the court, and we quote...
7: He's getting married in January, and this incident has been a source of embarrassment to him and his wife-to-be.
1: Yes, that's a bit like saying Monica Lewinsky was a source of mild discussion between Bill and Hillary Clinton. His fiancée, though, has said she's still going to marry him. Good for her. Let's hope it all goes well.
8: Do you, Gary, mind's a cripple, don't mind if I do, live to loaf, follow the bear lead. Take this incredibly understanding and forgiving woman to be your lawful wedded wife.
6: A two.
8: Even unto the moment when you shall walk past the window of Dorothy Perkins. And shall aspire raven-haired temptress clad in only a coat and with a large metal spike instead of legs.
1: Joe, tell us about New Year.
9: Well, it has been a very bad week for tea and coffee in Scotland. Apparently, the town of Stonehaven in Aberdeenshire has decided to ban the serving of tea and coffee this Hogmanay. Well, you can see why. New Year's in Scotland, not a lot of demand for tea and coffee there. Whiskey, beer, rum, brandy, lager, gin, cooking, sherry and Metz, yes. But tea and coffee, maybe not. But tea and coffee have been banned by local police in case someone gets scalded. Always a danger at New Year. You're having a boiling hot cup of tea. Everyone starts singing Auld Lang Syne and then suddenly Tetley's everywhere and the smell of burning flesh. What makes this story a little more absurd, however, is that while the police have banned hot drinks for being, well, hot, they haven't banned the central element of the local Hogmanay parade, the bit where people walk down the main street swinging blazing boils of tar around their head. So, to recap, that tea and coffee, no, too dangerous, and blazing balls of tar being swung around heads, yes, perfectly fine. You wonder what health and safety codes are like in Aberdeenshire.
10: Hello, and here are the Aberdeenshire health and safety codes for a happy Hogmanay.
11: Number one, keep your pets indoors. Cats and dogs burn much more efficiently if not exposed to nasty wind and rain.
10: Two, don't serve dangerously hot drinks like tea or coffee. Give your guests a wee dram of paraffin. That'll keep them warm enough.
11: And number three, beware of naked flames. If you see a naked flame, why not make it a wee guilty out of tissue paper?
5: So, who are we going to pick from that lot? Mitch?
12: Baboon poets. For all kinds of bad reasons, but I do kind of like that story.
7: I sympathise with the mannequin kissing man, because some of them are quite good looking.
5: I agree with you on that. Yeah. Joe, I take it you wouldn't sympathise with that one.
9: I would. The man needs help. Yes, mannequin kissing man.
5: Right, well, I think with three votes, drunken mannequin kissing man is our second semi-finalist and goes forward for...
9: Worst Week of the Week Award, awarded weekly on a week-by-week basis.
5: Mitch, you have encore a chanson.
12: It has been a bad week for religious leaders. They're upset about the new Marks and Spencer's Christmas ad campaign. You know, the one where they get a load of celebs to describe Christmas in three words. The vicars in question are kind of upset that not one of the celebs mentions Jesus and point to this as yet another example of society forgetting the true meaning of Christmas. To which I say, not so fast, my ecclesiastical friend. Yuletide existed perfectly happily as a non-denominational midwinter blowout for centuries before the medieval church co-opted it and redesignated it as Christmas. So, just what is the true meaning of Christmas?

0: Christmas is eat until it hurts, then drink until it don't hurt anymore.
1: Thank you, Mitch. Now let's move on to our third and final course of...
2: Christmas puddings.
1: Well, I've got a bad week for homeless Canadians, ladies and gentlemen. This week, they were shouted at by no lesser dignitary than the Prime Minister of Alberta. Apparently, Premier Ralph Klein visited a homeless shelter, and instead of shaking hands with a few tramps and giving them Christmas puddings, he got into a shouting match with the homeless men, asked them why they didn't have jobs, swore at them, and then threw money on the floor. Fantastic. Ralph Klein, who is quite cross anyway, having a name which makes him sound like the illicit offspring of two male pants manufacturers, said that he wasn't actually drunk. No, he acknowledged he'd been drinking and was argumentative, but said the tone was friendly until one man who'd been sleeping woke up and became confrontational. But you wouldn't get this kind of behaviour here.
2: And this is Harold.
3: Pleased to meet you, Mr...
4: Mr. Prescott, pleased to meet you, my ass. Why haven't you got a job, you smelly old bugger? Shut up, you old git. Pull my finger.
3: What did you say, monkey?
1: John, tell us a story.
4: It's been a very bad week for politicians in what is being called the Cash for Cocktails scandal. It turns out that for $6,000, you can hire ex-politicians such as Peter Mandelson and Michael Portillo to be guests at your party. Now, who first had the idea for this? How dull must that party have been for someone to think, do you know what we need? We need Michael Portillo. Let's send for him. Maybe the whole thing started the same way Jack and the Beanstalk began, with a very stupid Jack organising the office Christmas party.
2: Jack, you've sold the cow at market. What have you done with the money? Have you bought lots of drinks, lots of food, organised a disco?
3: No, Mother.
2: Oh, you haven't spent it on magic beans again, have you?
3: Even better than that, I've booked Peter Mandelson, and he's going to mingle.
5: Ooh, hello there. Who wants to hear about my new wallpaper? It's fabby. Look, I look like Dick Dastardly, don't I? Ooh, let him have it, Clunk.
4: And according to the Sunday Times, who broke the story, there are loads of agents getting involved.
2: I've got Anne Widdicombe. She jumps out of a cake, completely stark, as does Sex Bomb, and finishes with the splits. No, we pay you for that one.
6: I'm determined that Santa should win this week because the National Enquirer, not normally a magazine noted for its coverage of science,
7: Tamsin in falling apple drama,
6: they've published a really rather good article which explains that even though Santa doesn't have to visit the homes of any non-Christian children, he still has somewhere in the region of 108 million households to visit in one night. That's 967 households per second, giving him 1/1000th of a second for each delivery. Now, in order to achieve this, he could do one of two things. He could either adopt Consignia's technique and just give up, or the sleigh would need to be capable of 650 miles a second, or 300 times the speed of sound, which, since a reindeer normally travels at 15 miles an hour, seems unlikely, unless the reindeer are taking industrial quantities of nandrolone on top of the mushrooms. Sadly, at this speed, the reindeer would vaporise within 4,000th of a second, or after only five houses. And that still leaves the problem of Santa having to eat 108 million satsumas in one night while drinking 967 glasses of sherry every second, which would mean that the only thing coming down the chimney would be several thousand gallons of Harvey's Bristol cream-flavoured vomit. All in all, the scientific likelihood is that a combination of G-force, air resistance and Einstein's theory of relativity all combine to suggest that Father Christmas, you've had a bad week.
1: So that's it for the third section. Gang, it's time to decide.
6: Well, Father Christmas.
8: Yeah, I'll go for that. Can I just say, while I'm here, that I'm taking my driving test again in January.
1: And I would just like to say you'll probably be taking it again in February.
8: Well,
6: now, can we get on and choose a winner, please?
2: I'm going to go with Santa because I'm very glad that you explained the whole way that Santa can deliver his presents. Because as a child, that was so confusing. I remember asking my mum, how can he go to do the whole of Matlock and Chesterfield? And my mum said, don't think he'll do Chesterfield.
9: Well, the Time Lord sympathised with Father Christmas too. Unless he uses a lateral particle accelerator across an infinity of quantum verses. That probably wouldn't work either.
1: So Santa joins Drunken Mannequin Kissing Man and Cat Washing Machine Cat in our grand final. Now, audience, it's down to you to decide.

0: kissing man and cat washing machine cat in our grand final. 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
2: Okay, Ronnie Scott audience, choose a loser.
0: It's official, we have a result. This week's guest computer is the huge Milan traffic control 1960s mainframe from the Italian Job, which has been tampered with by Benny Hill. Yes, the streets of Soho are jam-packed with film extras dressed as English football fans in minibuses. Fan man, the drum roll, please. In third place...
3: Father Christmas, you're only supposed to blow the bloody doors off.
0: In second place, teetering precariously on the edge of a cliff is...
3: Hold on, lads. I've got an idea. It's the drunken mannequin snogger fella.
0: Which means this week's Mini Cooper is...
3: Your name is Cat Washing Machine. Bloody hell.
2: Yeah. Well done, slightly frizzy cat. You've won this week's Worst Week of the Week awards, and you win this week's star prize, a foaming pint of reindeer urine and a bag of dry roast hallucinogenic pea nuts. Yeah. Do you see?
0: That's it. Have a happy Christmas and goodbye. Yeah.
4: You've been listening to It's Been a Bad Week. Which features Steve Punch, Hugh Dennis, John Coltshaw, Mitch Fenn, and Joe Caulfield. It was written by Steve Punch, Hugh Dennis, Paul Powell, David Quantick, Bert Tyler Moore, and George Jeffrey. The broadcast assistant was Judy Stevens. Fan man was Jerry Peel, Ken Matthews, and John Whitehall. The producer was Nick Tanner. The executive producer was Dirk Max. It's Been a Bad Week. It's a Celador production for BBC Radio 2.
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10: 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Tonight, transcribed from Hollywood, another authentic reenactment of a case from the files of the Texas Rangers.

Ranger Jace Pearson. Texas, more than 260,000 square miles. And 50 men who make up the most famous and oldest law enforcement body in North America.

0: timber near a lonely stretch of company logging road in the Piney Woods region of East Texas.
1: There. Cutting crew ought to be able to see that, Mark.
2: Yeah. Well, looks like that's the last decent stick left in this stand of timber, too.
1: Plenty more trees in the woods. Come on, we'll cross the creek and start working that stand up on the other side of the road there.
2: We're already marked an awful lot of trees today. I think my axe is heavier than yours. I could do with a breather.
1: Yeah, catch it on the run, then. Come on. You'll get used to that axe. I told you I'd make a logger out of you. Just stick with me, kid. I'll put muscles like this on your arms. Hair on your chest, iron in your fist.
2: Yeah, if I live through it. Bull, I'm about done in. Oh, man, that creek sure looks good.
1: Yeah, don't let it fool you. Ain't fit to drink down here. Sawdust pile at the mill poisoned it.
2: Well, what do we do, Wade?
1: Sure, ain't deep enough to swim, is it? But he want to ride across piggyback.
2: Hey, Bull, look.
1: Huh?
2: Over there on the other side. Up there against that old cutover stump.
1: That's a car.
2: Yeah, upside down, all smashed up.
1: Well, come on, somebody might be hurt.
2: Hey, Bull, that's one of the company cars on the mill.
1: Yeah, I see. Sure is wrecked, ain't it?
2: Yeah. Hey, smell that gasoline.
1: Tank's busted wide open.
2: Sure good thing there wasn't a spark.
1: Uh-huh. There'd been some fire if that gas had caught. Hey, look here, kid, in the front seat.
2: Who is it, Bull?
1: It's old man Hutton. What's left of him.
2: It's the paymaster. Come on, we better get him out of there.
1: No, we can't do nothing for him. But get a load of this bank bag.
2: Hey, that's full of money.
1: Uh-huh. Payroll for the mill.
2: Bull, what are you doing? What are you stuffing that money in your shirt for?
1: Look, kid, we ain't been around here, understand?
2: Hey, you've got no right to that money.
1: Who's got a better one? Who's even going to know it's missing? Unless you shoot off your mouth.
2: You twisted my arm.
1: I'll twist your neck right off your shoulders if you let out one word.
2: Bull, the law.
1: Forget the law. Just remember you'll get the worst beating you ever had. You understand?
2: Yeah, I understand.
1: Yeah, that's being smart. Here, throw this sack back in the car while I get my shirt buttoned.
2: But there's still some money left, isn't
1: it? Sure, all the coins and a few bills. No use being a hog, is it? Besides, this is going to look right. Throw it back in the car, I said.
2: Sure, boy. Sure.
1: You got a match?
2: Crazy Bull, a match with all that gasoline spilled around here?
1: Wait and see how crazy. Give me a match.
2: Okay. Here.
1: There's only one left in the box. That's all you got?
2: Yeah.
1: Well, we'll make this and count in. Now, get back out of the way.
0: The frantic mill superintendent waited until evening to report the missing paymaster and money. Sheriff Stanton immediately contacted the Texas Rangers. An all-points bulletin for the apprehension of the man was sent out, and Ranger Jace Pearson was assigned to the case. He arrived at the mill with the sheriff early the next morning.
3: Here's the mill office, Jace.
4: Might as well start there. The quicker we can get a line on Hutton, the better.
3: Yeah. If he's making a run for it, he's already got a big lead on us.
5: Sheriff. I've been waiting for you.
3: Meet Ranger Pearson, Mr. Browning. Mr. Browning's the mill superintendent.
4: Howdy, Mr. Browning.
5: Pleased to meet you, Ranger.
3: Anything new here?
5: No. I'm kind of inexperienced at this sort of thing. I sure been waiting for you.
4: The delay's my fault. It was nearly sunup when I met the sheriff. It took time enough for breakfast and to drag the bank teller out of bed. He says your man Hutton left the bank about a half hour after closing time yesterday.
3: Yeah, they waited until the street doors were closed before they started making up Hutton's orders for mixed currency.
5: Now, they usually work it that way at the bank on paydays. $18,000 is a lot of money to count out, you know.
4: Well, we not only know how much money we're looking for, but how much of each denomination. I've got Hutton's list. The bank teller gave me a copy of it.
3: He sure must have slipped out quiet. Not a soul in town saw him after he left the bank. No telling which direction he headed. Would you have a picture of him by any chance, Mr. Browning, to sort of amplify the description we've already sent out?
5: Well, there may be one among his belongings in his shack. You know, Sheriff, I still can't believe Bob absconded with that money.
4: $18,000 is a lot of temptation, Mr. Browning.
5: I know it, but Bob Hutton's been with us for years. I'd have trusted him with every asset the company owns. I just don't know what to think now.
4: We won't rule out any possibility. Before we go through Hutton's things, I'd like to talk to any of your crew who might have been working near the road yesterday afternoon.
5: Well, Foreman Bull Evans and his helper were marking a stand of timber over by Pine Creek. They're down in the drying yard this morning. The rest of the crew's out in the woods.
4: How do they feel about Hutton not showing up?
5: Quite a few of them wanted to dig up a rope and go hunting for him. But Bull Evans talked him out of that.
4: Let's go find this foreman of yours. He sounds like some talker. Maybe he can tell us something.
1: Put your shoulder to the dolly, kid. Here. Yeah, that's good. I will stack this load of sheathen beside that last bunch of two-bys. Stand them on in and slide them in against the ridge pole there.
2: Okay. This green stuff's as heavy as lead.
1: Stack it up there straight. Want the whole blame rack to come down on top of you? What's the matter with you? Nervous?
2: No. No, I ain't nervous. Give me a hand, won't you, Bull?
1: Sure. Yeah. Like I told you, keep your mouth shut and nothing will happen to you.
2: Okay.
1: Get that next stick now.
2: Like that?
1: Maybe we'll make a logger out of you yet.
2: Bull, look, here comes the boss and a ranger.
1: Yeah, and the sheriff. So what? Grab that next stick and remember what I told you about talking. Hello, boss. Sheriff, find old man Hutton on the payroll yet?
6: Well, this is Ranger Pearson.
1: Oh, howdy, Ranger.
6: Howdy. Ranger and the sheriff want to ask you and the boy some questions.
1: Well, sure. Glad to help. Hey, kid, hold it a minute there, will you?
2: Yeah, sure.
4: I understand you were working somewhere near the road from town yesterday afternoon.
1: No, we were working a standover on Pine Creek. Sometimes it was near the road, sometimes it wasn't.
4: Did you see anything of Hutton or the company car he was driving?
1: We didn't see any car, did we, kid?
2: No.
4: Did you hear a car going either way on the road?
1: Yeah, we didn't hear nothing. We didn't see nothing. I'm afraid you're barking up a wrong tree, Ranger.
4: How's that, Bull?
1: Old man Hutton wasn't crazy. He'd seen a chance at a lot of money, and he took it. He never headed back this way from town. You'll pick him up someplace long gone from here.
4: All right, Bull. That's all.
1: Yeah, come on, kid. Let's get back to work.
4: Wait a minute. I haven't talked to your helper yet.
2: Well, Bull told you. We didn't see nothing. I don't know nothing about that money.
4: We're looking for a man right now, son. Not the money he was carrying. Are you as convinced as Bull here that he ran off with the company payroll?
2: Well,
4: are you or aren't you?
2: I don't know nothing about it, I tell you.
4: What are you so nervous about?
2: Well, nothing. I just don't know nothing about it.
3: Look, son, maybe you don't know it, but there's a severe penalty for withholding information from the law in this state. If you do know anything about this case, anything at all, it's your duty to tell the ranger and me now.
2: Well, I...
4: Yeah?
2: Well, there's a pretty bad turn over there on Pine Creek. Mr. Hutton might have had an accident when nobody was around.
5: Say, that is a possibility, Ranger. That's the worst stretch along the road. And one of those turns is a bad one.
1: Ah, old Bob Hutton could drive that road backwards and blindfolded. He's been doing it for years. Besides, me and the kid come in by the road last night. There wasn't no wreck along at 10.
4: Did you see anything, son?
2: No. No, there wasn't nothing along the road when we went by.
3: We came out that way this morning, Jace. Wasn't anything inside then, either.
5: Well, the area along the creek is an old cutover. Brush has come back thick in spots. The car down in there could be completely hidden from the road.
3: Well, we're going to have to search every inch of the way out from town to eliminate accident as a possibility in this case anyway, Jace. This bad turn out by the creek sounds like as good a place as any to begin with.
4: Yeah, let's get out there and take a look. You mind showing us that cutover, Mr. Browning?
5: Well, not at all, Ranger. I'll get my car and you can follow me. Bull, if anything comes up here while I'm going, you take care of it for me, will you?
1: Oh, sure, boss, sure. I'll take care of everything.
2: Hey, don't you want me to go with you?
4: No, thanks, son. You better stay here.
1: Yeah, kid, you stay here. There's going to be plenty to keep you busy.
4: Roadside tracks and broken brush near the bad turn on Pine Creek were so faint we nearly missed them. The car itself was completely screened from the road by brush. It was badly burned and lay upside down on an open patch of grass. Body of its driver slumped near the wheel.
3: It's an accident, all right, Jace.
4: Seems like.
5: Good heavens. What a way to die.
4: Marks indicate Hutton lost control when he left the road. Judging from the damage to the car, I think there's no question but what he was dead when the wreck caught fire.
5: I hope so. I told you I... couldn't believe Bob Hutton would steal that money.
4: Looks like you were right, Mr. Browning. Here, look in this window.
5: Yeah. What a mess.
4: There's your money, what's left of it. There beside the springs of that burned seat cushion.
5: Oh, yeah. I see some corn rolls with the wrappers burned off.
4: And that fluff of ash on top of them is what's left of the paper money.
5: It's hard to believe it would burn that much.
4: It was a mighty hot fire while it lasted. Even the body metal's warped all out of shape.
3: Well, Jase, looks like it's back to town for us. I gotta get an undertaker's wagon out here to pick up his body.
4: Yeah, I'll have to kill that all points wanted bulletin on Hutton, too.
3: Guess that'll about wind this up, huh?
4: I'm not so sure, Sheriff.
3: What do you mean?
4: Well, this just doesn't feel quite right.
3: What doesn't?
4: Finding this car like this. We might have looked for a day before we found it down here in this brush.
5: Don't you have more to go on than that, Ranger?
4: No, nothing more. Just a hunch.
5: It seems like working on hunches would be kind of dangerous in your business.
4: It usually is, for somebody. Come on, I want to get back to the mill.
3: Well, what do you want to go back there for? You don't need a phone. You can use your car radio.
4: Yeah, I know. But there's something funny about this, and I want to get it cleared up. Hey, Sheriff, look out.
3: Hmm?
4: Watch where you're stepping.
3: What is it?
4: That matchbox.
3: Oh.
4: Hey, wait a minute.
3: What's so important about a matchbox?
4: It could be plenty important. Here, look where it's lying.
3: I don't get you, Jase.
4: All right, look up there, Sheriff. That's where Hutton's car turned over. It slid down from there on its roof. The matchbox is right in the track, and it hasn't been crushed.
3: Hmm. Meaning it was dropped after the wreck.
5: What?
4: That's right, Sheriff. Let's see. It's empty. Last match was used and the box thrown away.
5: Well, used for what, Ranger? What's a matchbox got to do with Bob Hutton's death?
4: Maybe nothing. But even when a car is as badly damaged as this one was, even when it's drenched with gasoline, it doesn't always catch fire. Let's go back a minute.
5: Do you know what you're saying?
4: I think so.
5: You mean somebody could have deliberately set this car afire after the accident?
4: If this was an accident.
3: Oh, but look, Jase, the only possible reason for arson in a case like this would be to cover taking the money Hutton had with him. And it's still there. What's left of it, anyway.
4: I know, Sheriff. There we are. Give me a hand, will you, Sheriff?
3: Sure, Jase. What do you want to do?
4: And see if we can't get what's left of that money out without disturbing the ash around it. I want to send it into the lab.
3: But what'll that get you?
4: If any of it's missing, they may be able to tell us. We removed the remains of the charred money bag and its contents as carefully as possible and packed them for transfer to the laboratory. When we drove back to the mill yard, Bull Evans was just coming out of the office.
1: Hi. You find any sign of Hutton?
5: Yes. He's dead, Bull.
1: Dead?
5: He had an accident near Pine Creek.
3: Just about where that kid suggested we look, too.
1: Well, can you beat that?
4: Where is the kid? I think we'd better talk to him again.
1: Well, you ain't gonna get much out of him, Ranger.
4: Why?
1: No, these young punks never look where they're going or what they're doing. He's got himself really bunged up.
3: Where is he?
1: In the first aid room back in the office. I wanted to send for a doctor, but he wouldn't let me. I got him on a cot back there. He don't feel so good.
4: Let's take a look. Come on. You too, Bull.
1: Yeah, sure. Right through there, Ranger.
4: Okay. Easy, kid. Let's have a look at him.
7: No! Leave me be.
5: Why, his face is beat to a pulp.
4: Bruises on his ribs and belly, too. What happened to you, son?
7: Go away.
5: You better answer the Ranger boy. What happened to you?
1: Go on, kid. Tell him what happened.
7: The drying rack. It fell on me.
8: You are listening to Tales of the Texas Rangers, starring Joel McRae as Ranger Jase Pearson. We continue now with tonight's case, Logger's Larceny, an authentic story from the files of the Texas Rangers.
4: The kid was in no condition for further questioning. When we were unable to persuade him to submit to medical treatment, the sheriff and I returned to town and had a talk with the Justice of the Peace. The next morning, the sheriff attended Hutton's inquest while I waited in his office for a call from our lab at Austin. It had just come through when the sheriff returned.
3: Sorry to be so long, Jase.
4: Oh, I was comfortable, Sheriff. You got a nice office.
3: Thanks.
4: Inquest over?
3: Yeah.
4: Death by natural causes, I suppose.
3: Yeah, failure of the heart. Doc says Hutton was dead when his car left the road, an out-and-out accident.
9: Oh, look, Jace, it's like the JP told you last night. That matchbox don't mean anything. It could have blown in on those tracks.
4: I guess this isn't my week for hunches, Sheriff. Now, the lab report came in, too.
9: How did it add up?
4: Coins in the bank sack tallied exactly with the withdrawal slip the teller gave us.
9: Well, how about the bills, the paper money?
4: There were traces of them in the ash. The quantity was small and might indicate some paper money was missing, but it burned so completely the lab couldn't be sure.
9: Yeah, looks like that's that.
4: Yeah. Well, Sheriff, guess I better get started.
9: So long, Jason. Thanks. See you again on another case.
4: Yeah. Call us anytime you need us. You know, Sheriff, it still doesn't feel right.
9: You know, Jace, it doesn't to me either.
4: There's that matchbox. Sure, it could have blown in there, but that kid at the mill.
9: Yeah? What about the kid?
4: If he had a hunch Hutton's car was wrecked and where it might be, why didn't he tell his boss that as soon as he and Bull came in from the timber?
9: Yeah, that's right. As it was, he didn't tell us till we dragged it out of him.
4: That turn out there didn't have anything to do with Hutton's death. His heart quit. He could have gone over the edge anywhere along the road.
9: Yeah, but Jace, he did go over at that turn.
4: Sure he did. And that's why the kid couldn't have known the car was there unless he'd seen it.
9: Then Bull Evans and the kid were lying. But why?
4: That's what we're going to find out. That and why the drying rack fell on the kid. Kind of funny two accidents should happen so close together. Come on, Sheriff. Let's get out to that mill.

0: Texas Rangers come these stories based on fact. Only names, dates, and places are fictitious for obvious reasons. The events themselves are a matter of record. Case for tonight, Logger's Larceny.
1: It is mid-afternoon, September 7th, 1938. 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

0: Sheriff. That didn't look for you and Ranger Pearson, Bank. Something new come out?
1: Not exactly, Mr. Browning.
2: Just a few loose ends. I want to talk to that kid who was hurt yesterday. How is he?
0: Ooh, apparently a lot better than he looks.
1: How's that?
0: He was up for breakfast this morning. Insisted he was in shape to work.
2: In shape to work?
0: That's what he claimed.
2: That kid was in shape for a hospital.
0: Bull banked him up. He'd been taking care of him. I guess he ought to know.
1: They around the yard here?
0: Well, Bull didn't figure the kid was quite up to yard work. They went out with the felon crew.
2: Together?
0: Sure. Bull said he'd watch after the kid.
2: Oh, he did, huh? Where are they?
0: Up in the northeast quarter of Section 3 someplace, about 4 miles out.
2: Come on, Sheriff, we better get out there. That kid was in no condition to work.
0: Well, you can't make it in a car. We haven't got our access road to that section finished yet.
2: You got any horses here?
0: Yeah, the one I use for making my rounds of the crews is saddled up out back.
2: Bring it around for the Sheriff. I'll get my horse unloaded from the trailer.
0: Right away, Ranger.
2: Come on, Sheriff. Get on the other side of that end gate, will you?
3: Sure. You think that kid's in any danger, Jake?
2: What do you think?
3: I'm beginning to think so.
2: So am I. Oh. Back out, Sparky. Steady, boy. Easy, easy, boy.
4: Here you are, Sheriff.
0: Sheriff's ought to be about right.
1: No, thanks, Mr. Browning.
0: Now, you take that work road at the corner of the yard. You begin to hit some of the crew out at the end of it. They can tell you just where Bull and his helper is.
2: Thanks. Let's go, Sheriff.
4: Come, Sheriff. Come on. Pick him up, boys.
5: Following Mr. Browning's directions, we found some of his sawyers and axemen at work in deep woods. They sent us on to others, knowing only that Bull Evans and the kid were working somewhere up ahead. Hold it, Sheriff.
0: Ooh, Charlie.
5: Listen.
1: Somebody working over there.
5: Yeah, come on.
0: Let's go, Charlie.
4: Come on, boy.
1: Is it Bull and the kid?
2: No.
0: Ooh, Charcoal.
6: Hey there. Hi. Howdy, Sheriff. Ranger.
1: What you doing out here?
0: Looking for Bull Evans and his partner. Boys down the line said they were up this way.
6: Yeah, they were a little while ago.
0: Where'd they go?
6: Blamed if I know. Them two are crazy.
1: Crazy? What do you mean?
6: That Bull was working over there. You can see the cut he was making.
0: Uh-huh.
6: The kid wasn't worth much, bunged up the way he was, so he was just fooling around, kind of grubbing out a little brush. Well, Bull come over to bum a smoke off of me, and when he turned around, the kid was gone.
1: Gone?
6: Yeah. Slipped off in the brush. Bull hollered for him. When he didn't get no answer, Bull took right off after him, swearing fit to make old Paul Bunyan turn over in his grave.
2: How long ago?
6: Ooh, 10, maybe 15 minutes ago.
2: Come on, Sheriff.
1: Hey, look, what is all this?

0: Here's the tracks again on this soft ground.
1: Yeah.
0: Ooh, wool charcoal. Wait a minute, Sheriff.
1: Steady, boy. What do you make of it, Jace?
0: I don't like it. Where do you suppose that kid's heading?
1: Yeah, beats me. Wherever it is, he's sure heading there in a straight line and hard as he can go.
0: Yeah, with Bull apparently right behind him.
1: Makes about as little sense as that drying rack falling on him yesterday or Bull talking him into reporting for work this morning. What's between the two of them?
0: That's what we got to find out. Tracking us too slow. We're losing too much time.
1: That's pretty thick timber ahead. It ought to slow him up some.
0: Won't be much to follow when we get in there in those pine needles either.
1: Jace, maybe we better split, sort of spread out. That way we'll be...
0: Hey, hear that? Somebody in there's got a gun. Come on, get up, Charcoal. Come on, get up.
1: You know, I'm betting it's Bull.
0: Sounds like the shot's in the middle of that timber stand.
1: It's a bad place to work blind, Jace.
0: Yeah.
1: You might miss him complete in there.
0: Possible. Look, Sheriff, you cut around the timber the other edge in case somebody breaks out in the clear in that direction. I'll head straight for the sound of those shots.
1: Try to box him in, huh?
0: Worth a try.
1: Come on, Charcoal.
2: Come on, Zebra Horse, let's go.
0: Deep into the timber, I stopped near a blowdown, a huge living pine tree blown over onto the ground. I wanted to listen for movement, but I knew an armed man was somewhere ahead of me, and Charcoal seemed to sense my tension. Whoa, Charcoal. Steady, boy, steady. Take it easy, Charky. Confound it, what are you shying away from? Whoa, boy. All right. Crawl out from under that blowdown.
3: No, no. Don't shoot.
0: Nobody's going to shoot, kid. Crawl out of there.
3: No, get away, will you? Leave me be. He'll kill me if he finds me.
0: Get hold of yourself, kid. Who'll kill you? What for?
3: Bull. He almost caught me.
0: You're all right now, son. Come on out.
3: He shot at me. I crawled in there and he lost me. He ran on past. I heard him. But he'll be back.
0: You better tell me why he's after you. Come on, spill it quick.
3: Oh, I saw him take the money.
0: From Hutton's wreck car?
3: Yeah, we came down to the creek and there it was. He took the money and threw a match into the gasoline. He burned the car. Mr. Hutton's still in it.
0: Oh, settle down. Take it easy. Hutton was dead when his car left the road. Why didn't you tell us about this yesterday when we asked you?
3: Well, I tried to tell you, but Bull was standing there watching, listening. And look what happened to me afterwards.
0: That accident at the drying rack?
3: The accident. He pushed the rack over to make it look that way. Afterwards, he beat me and almost killed me.
0: Came close enough. Why didn't you sneak out to Mr. Browning with your story last night?
3: I never got a chance. Bull got a gun out of his passport's bag and kept it under his blanket all night, pointed at me. He never slept a wink. I had to get up this morning and make it look like I wanted to come out here to work with him.
0: Why'd you head in this direction when you made your break this morning?
3: Well, I figured if I could get to the money and get it back to Mr. Browning, this would all be over and, well, then I'd be safe.
0: You know where the money is?
3: Yeah, it's in an old stump in a draw between here and the road.
0: Come on. Charcoal will carry double. We got some riding to do. I could understand the kid's terror. A professional criminal knows the odds against him and seldom goes beyond a certain limit. An amateur is like a man in quicksand, more desperate with every step and more dangerous.
3: There, that's the stump right over there.
0: Ooh, Charcoal. Ooh.
3: There's a hollow on the other side of it. Hurry up, will you?
0: Uh-huh. Take it easy, kid. Charcoal made a lot better time than Bull could have made on foot. Besides, he's still probably looking for you.
3: Well, maybe he's been here already.
0: We'll soon see. Yeah, it's here, all right.
3: Can't you hurry?
0: Hey, this is a pile of money.
3: Yeah, I know. Come on.
0: All set, kid. Just as soon as I stash these bills away in my saddlebags... This is what you call valuable evidence.
4: And this is what's called a gun, Ranger.
3: Bull!
4: Praise Father!
0: You're making a mistake, Bull.
4: You've made yours. Drop him saddlebags. You ain't getting that money. It's mine. Now drop him. All right, get off that horse, kid. Get off, I said. All right. Now start backing away from my money. Both of you. I told you I'd kill you if you opened your mouth, kid. Now it's going to be both of you.
3: You hurt, kid? No. No, are you okay?
0: Yeah. Bull's gun just didn't shoot very straight.
3: Boy, you're sure dead and fast.
0: That's what a spring clip holster's for, son.
1: Jace! Hey, Jace! Ho, boy, ho. Everything all right?
0: Yeah, for everybody but Bull.
1: He's dead?
0: Kind of.
1: What was the deal, Chase? Did he have some of the money from the wreck?
0: Show him what's in the saddlebags, kid.
3: All right. Here, Sheriff, take a look.
1: Looks like he had it all. How deep was the kid here in with him?
0: I reckon that's something the court will have to judge on the evidence. Here, give me a hand, Sheriff. You'll hang Bull across your saddle. He's got one last ride coming.

0: November 12, 1938, the kid was arraigned before the county court and found innocent of willful complicity in the theft from the paymaster's wrecked car. He was returned to society with a deeper appreciation and understanding of the duties of a citizen in the face of crime.
1: And here again is the star of our show, Joel McRae.
2: You know, we're awfully grateful to you people for the nice letters you've sent in. It makes you feel good to know that there's some folks who just want to let you know that they're all for you and that they like your show. I know it's kind of an effort to sit down and write a letter or postcard to a voice hundreds of miles away, and that's why it would be downright ungrateful if we didn't thank you for your trouble. It's really a compliment. There's a little story I ran across about a ranger I thought you'd like to hear before we say goodnight. I thought it was kind of funny. It seems that in the days when the Texas Rangers were charged with the enforcement of the Prohibition laws, their reputation for apprehending offenders caused moonshiners to keep a sharp eye out for these famed officers. One day, on a lonely road in East Texas, a moonshiner with a load of bootleg whiskey rounded a turn and came upon a man dressed in khaki clothes, big hat, and boots, signaling him to stop. Frantically, he grabbed a wrench and broke all 10 of the 1-gallon bottles of whiskey. Turning to the man in the road, he called, "You can't arrest me, Ranger. You ain't got no evidence." "What do you mean, fellow?" replied the Texas Ranger. "I have a flat tire. Can you loan me your jack?" Good night, folks. See you again next week.
1: Next week, Joel McRae in another authentic reenactment of a case from the files of the Texas Rangers. Joel McRae is currently seen starring in the Universal International Technicolor production, Frenchie. Tonight's cast included Tony Barrett, Bill Conrad, Stacey Harris, Parley Bear, and Bill Johnstone. This story was transcribed and adapted by Tom W. Blackburn, and the program was produced and directed by Stacey Keach. Hal Gibney speaking.
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4: We present King Street Junior by Jim Eldridge, starring Carl Howman as Philip Sims, and James Grout as Mr. Beeston, the head teacher.
5: Good morning, Mr. Sims.
6: Oh, good morning, Mrs. Rudd. Playground duty again, eh?
5: Unfortunately.
6: It's because you're very good at it.
5: Oh, Mr. Sims, I didn't get an opportunity to speak with you after the meeting yesterday, but I was delighted at the outcome.
6: Yes, it went through without much fuss, didn't it?
5: I'm getting quite excited about it already.
6: Ah, oh, yes, poor old Long. No. This will soon be all over for him, won't it?
5: I'm very unhappy about him leaving teaching. I know we've had our differences in the past, but...
6: It's a shame.
5: What is he going to do? Has he told you?
6: Oh, he's hoping to go into computers. I know he's got one or two feelers out.
5: Very sad.
7: Mrs. Rudd?
5: Yes, Carlos?
7: Is it true that the teachers are going to do a Christmas show?
6: Word gets about, doesn't it?
5: Yes, Carlos, it is quite true. And we hope that you and your parents will come and see it.
7: You going to play the piano?
5: I may decide to do some magic tricks.
7: Cool, like Paul Daniels.
5: And I may begin by turning you into a civilized human being.
7: Aye?
5: The word is piano, Carlos.
7: Yeah, but it sounds like a piano. Here, Azad, wait for me.
5: I do sometimes wonder if it really is worthwhile, Mr. Sims.
8: I suppose it'll make a change from the pantomime.
9: Well, that's what they all said.
8: Ah. A musical.
5: Yes, it's a good idea.
8: All thanks to Rudd and Sims, the dynamic duo. Lord knows what the parents will make of it, though.
5: Well, that depends on the turns, doesn't it? You'd be doing something, I expect.
8: Well, I did give it a little thought last evening.
5: Yes, I'm sure you did.
8: And yes, I've decided I'm going to do a monologue.
5: A lecture, you mean?
8: No, you know, a dramatic monologue. There's a little yellow idol to the north of Kathmandu, that sort of thing.
5: Well, do you think the audience will understand it?
8: Well, it'll go down a storm, no question. I've chosen The Death of Little Nell. It's wonderful stuff. Won't be a dry eye in the house.
5: Oh, I'll take your word for it. What are the others doing?
8: I don't know, but they're going to put up a list so we don't duplicate.
5: Good idea.
8: Though I did hear some mention of Mrs. Patterson doing a ventriloquist act.
5: Really?
8: Yes.
5: Well, I didn't know she went in for that sort of thing.
8: Well, it is allowed, you know.
5: Oh, you know what I mean. She's never mentioned anything about it to me. Has she got a dummy?
8: I suppose so. Mind you, she could always use the chief education officer. So it just goes to show, doesn't it? Something like this crops up and all the hidden talents come out.
5: You're all frustrated performers, aren't you?
8: Yes, you're probably right.
5: Actually, talking about teachers' talents, how did you get on yesterday?
8: Oh, you mean the staffing interviews?
5: Yes. I met Miss Hassan, you know. She seemed very pleasant.
8: Yes, Fred and I were quite impressed with her.
5: Were you?
8: She's still quite young and not a lot of teaching experience, but she's got all the right attitudes. She'll get on with the children, too.
5: That's the important thing, isn't it?
8: Well, it's a good start. Yes, I think we're both very happy about Miss Hassan.
5: And Mr. Jones?
8: Well...
5: Not suitable?
8: No, it's not that. At least I don't think so. In fact, he's probably quite a good teacher. I mean, Fred liked him. He has good organisation abilities.
5: No, Mr. Holliday would like that.
8: Yes.
5: But you're not sure?
8: No. I just don't feel he'd be right for King Street.
5: So, what are you going to do? Advertise again?
8: Well, either that or run one class for the rest of the year with a succession of supply teachers, which is not ideal.
9: Ah, you're here.
8: In body, at least, Fred. What can I do for you?
9: Wanted a word about the music hall.
8: Oh, yes. Have you decided what you're going to do?
9: Yes, I'm going to do a monologue.
8: A monologue?
9: Yes, you know, one of those dramatic poem things. Very apt for an old-time music hall.
8: But you can't.
9: Why not?
8: Well, because I'm doing one.
9: No, you're not.
8: Yes, I am.
9: Well, there's nothing about it on the list.
8: Is that up already?
9: Of course. Miss Lewis is down for tap dancing. Mrs. Patterson's doing a ventriloquist
8: act. But no one told me the list was going up at the crack of dawn.
9: Oh, well, you're too late now. My name's up there for the monologue.
8: Oh, come on, Fred.
9: We did say no duplication. First come, first choice.
8: Oh, for goodness sake.
5: Just a minute, both of you.
9: Yes? What?
5: Perhaps your monologues are in such completely different styles, they'll come over as two different acts.
8: Good thinking, Mrs. Stone.
9: Well, I'll be doing mine with actions and hats. You know, different hat for each character. The fireman stood upon the deck and felt the fiery blast. And here I change hats. Oh, Mary, Mary, marry me before I breathe my last.
8: Now, but you don't change the voice.
9: What?
8: You don't do, oh, Mary, Mary, marry me before I breathe my last.
9: Well, don't be silly.
8: Well, I'll be doing mine with different hats, actions and voices.
9: No, you won't. My name's in the list now. You have to think of something else.
5: Look, may I make a suggestion?
8: Please, Mrs. Stone.
5: Well, why don't you do a monologue together as a sort of double act?
9: Then it wouldn't be a monologue, would it?
5: But no one would notice.
9: I would.
8: Anyway, I know which one I want to do, and it isn't anything to do with firemen. I want to do The Death of Little Nell.
9: And I've already got my hats worked out. I've even arranged to borrow a fireman's helmet. No. We decided. Rules are rules.
8: Well, I think you're being very unfair.
9: No, I'm not.
5: Honestly, you two, you're worse than the children. Now, come on, Mr. Beeston, there are lots of other things you can do.
9: That's right. A man with your talents, such as...
5: Well, why don't you try juggling?
9: Good idea. I've seen you with those beanbags.
8: Yeah, maybe. But only if I can recite The Death of Little Nell while I'm doing it.
9: Out of the question. No point making rules if you don't stick to them.
10: Now, after break, we'll be looking at the slides that Rajput has brought in. And then we'll be playing a question and answer game with them. Right, off you go. Make sure you put your coats on. Cold out there. Come on, all out. Fresh air will do you good. Come on, Sophie. Razia. What's the matter, Razia?
11: Sir Gran, sir.
10: What about her, Gran?
11: She's gonna die, sir.
10: Come on, you don't know that.
11: She does, the doctor said. Didn't he, Razia?
12: Yes.
10: When was this?
12: Yesterday. She's been ill a long time, sir. But not like now.
10: Is she in hospital?
12: Yes.
10: Well, you can bet that the doctors and nurses there will be doing everything they can to help her.
13: My mother was in hospital this time last year, and she came out right as rain. I tell you what, would you like to stay in this break time? You and Sophie?
12: Yes, please.
13: Okay. I'll tell the corridor monitors. Yeah. And look, I'll go and bring my coffee back here, and then you can both help me set up these slides. All right?
12: Yes, sir.
13: I can do with a bit of help putting them all in order.
14: And when I got them out, there were these big holes in them. Moths? Oh, don't be silly. Moths don't make holes in cardboard.
15: Does anyone care?
16: No. Help yourself.
15: Thanks. What's got holes in them?
16: The crowns.
15: Crowns? What crowns?
14: For the nativity play.
16: Ah, those crowns.
14: Apparently some of the children in Mrs. Wilberforce's class put them on to play with, and the crowns were too big for them and fell over their heads.
16: So they cut eye holes in them.
14: It's no laughing matter. I've got to make a whole new set of crowns, and I just haven't got the time.
16: Look, I'd give you a hand, but I'm up to my eyes with the whole Christmas decorations.
15: And I'm busy at the moment. I've got my own hat problems.
16: You don't wear a hat.
15: For the music hall, for my fireman monologue, I wear different hats.
16: Oh, can we sell you some crowns with eye holes in?
15: Oh, that reminds me, I'd better be off.
16: We've only just got here.
15: Mrs. Rudder's waiting for him in the hall for our rehearsal. I have to skip this.
17: That was close. Nearly had me dinner on the floor.
16: That's the best place for it, I reckon.
17: Is there room for a small one?
16: Yeah.
14: I don't think Fred will be back for a while.
16: Right. Oh, dear.
14: You look a bit sorry for yourself.
16: It's because he's going to miss us when he's gone.
17: Oh. No, it isn't.
14: Oh, thanks.
17: All right, yes, I will. But it's not that.
16: Let me guess. Having trouble with your act for the musical?
17: A bit. But it's not that. It's little Razia.
16: Oh, what about her?
17: Her gran's ill. In fact, she's dying, and Razia's taking it very badly. She's really close to her gran.
14: Oh, poor child.
16: How old's her gran?
17: Well, she's getting on. Must be in her 80s.
16: Well, it's a good age.
17: Yes, but Razia's mum died soon after she was born. And her gran's the one who's brought her up. She's like a second mum. Can't help feeling sorry for the kid.
14: Of course you can't.
16: Still, you'll be leaving all this sort of thing behind you, won't you? No kids' problems to cope with when you're working with computers.
17: Yes, I know. Pass this off, please.
16: Here.
17: Ta-ta.
18: I'm here.
5: I mean, where are you in musical terms? Why haven't you started speaking?
18: Because I was waiting for you to finish playing the piano.
5: I was only playing it until you started speaking. That was the introduction.
18: Oh, right. Okay, do it again. For the moment, I'll pretend this cardboard box is a fireman's helmet.
5: Are you going to put it on?
18: When I get to the fireman's bit.
5: Very well.

0: who at his watch did keep.
1: Oh, where be my small boy to my... Oh, damn this box, I can't see a thing.
2: You should have used a smaller box.
1: Well, this was the smallest I could find in the stockroom. It's like Sims was saying about those crowns. Who's that?
2: What do you want, Sadiq?
3: Can I stay and watch, Miss Fudge?
2: No, you can't. Go away.
3: Yes, miss. Why's Mr. Holliday got a cardboard box over his head? Has it been a Dalek?
1: I'll Dalek you if you don't push off.
3: Yes, sir.
1: Now, ready, Mrs. Rudd?
2: Ready.

0: found it sleep. Except for Dan the fireman, who at his watch did keep.
1: Hello, King Street Junior. Yes, speaking. Oh, good morning, Mr. Iqbal. Yes, of course. Oh, dear. Oh, I am sorry. Yes, I quite understand. I'll tell Mr. Long. Please don't worry. We'll keep an eye on her. And once again, please accept our condolences. Goodbye.
2: Morning.
1: Ah, the very man. You must be telepathic.
3: Ah, there's an act I can do for the music hall. Mind reading.
4: What's this card I'm holding up? The Seven of Spades. Ta-da!
1: The kids will think you're a witch.
4: They'll think I'm a fake.
1: Mm-hmm.
4: Anyway, what do you want to see me about?
1: I've got a message for you from Mr. Iqbal. His niece Razia's in your class.
4: Oh, I wondered if they might phone. That's why I've called in. I went round there last night.
1: Razia's grandmother died during the night.
4: Oh, dear.
1: He asked me to pass on to you how much they appreciated your calling in.
4: Trouble is, there was nothing I could do.
1: Never mind, you still went to see them.
4: I suppose Razia won't be in today.
1: No, he said they're sending her to school. They think it might help to take her mind off it.
4: I suppose so.
1: Apparently she's terribly upset, and he wanted us to know, so we'll understand.
4: Poor kid. Yes, well, I'll keep my eye on her. And I'd better let the rest of the staff know, so no one goes and puts their foot in it.
5: Mind if I join you? Or are you talking business?
4: No, take a pew.
5: So, have you decided what you're going to do? You're not up on the list yet.
6: Yes, I'm going to sing a song accompanied by the nimble fingers of Elton John here.
5: Please.
6: I don't know. I think you'd look quite good dressed up as Elton John, Mrs. Rudd. The big boots, the flashing electronic glasses.
5: What are you going to sing?
6: Well, we're working on it at the moment, aren't we?
7: I thought In the Monastery Garden would be an appropriate
6: job. But I want to do a Notham in the Old Kent Road.
8: Say, has anyone seen my mark book?
6: Your what?
8: My mark book. I had it on my desk yesterday afternoon, and when I came to look for it this morning, it had gone.
5: Oh, dear.
7: Ask Mr. Beeston. He's behind most of the things that go missing in this school.
8: No, I've already asked him. He hasn't seen it.
7: That's what he says.
6: I'll keep my eyes open for it.
8: Oh, if you would. It's got all my marking in it for the whole year so far. It's going to be impossible to do my reports without it. Honestly, what with the crowns, and now this.
6: Right, off you go, Sophie. Into the playground.
9: Sir, Mr. Long, sir.
6: Yes, Sophie.
9: Rosie's crying, sir.
6: Yes, I can see. But you go off to play. I'll look after her.
9: Her granddad last night,
6: yes,
9: sir.
6: I do know. Now, please, off you go. I'll see to her.
9: If you want me, sir, I'll be just outside.
6: Thank you. Come over here, Rosie. Come and sit here. Do you want a tissue?
9: Yes, please, sir.
6: There. Go on, have a good blow. Razia, I know what happened to your gran. And I'm very, very sorry.
9: She was more than just my gran, sir. She was like my mum.
6: I know. And that's why it's so hard for you. But she wasn't well. Your uncle told me last night she'd been in a lot of pain these last few weeks. But you shouldn't feel unhappy for her. She wouldn't want that.
9: No, sir.
6: She'd had a long life, Razia. Happy life.
9: Yes, sir.
6: And she saw you grow up to be happy, and to know that your dad and your uncles are, well, secure enough to make sure that you have a good, loving home.
9: Yes, sir.
6: I'm sure that was what she wanted most out of life. To know that you'd be all right.
9: Yes.
6: And remember, it's only her body that's gone. Her memory will always be with you, as long as you live. You'll always have her there with you to remember.
9: Yes.
6: I know nothing I can say can bring her back, or make you feel any better. But if you ever want to talk about it while you're at school, you can always talk to me. Okay, Razia?
9: Okay.
6: Now, do you want to go out for a while? We can find Sophie and take a walk in the playground. A bit of fresh air might do us both good.
10: You know, I'm sure I spend more time on playground duty than anyone else.
5: It's because you look like a policeman.
10: Well, I think it's a bit much. I should be rehearsing my piece for the music hall.
8: And I should be looking for my mark book. I can't think what's happened to it.
10: Well, some kid took it and burned it, I expect. Who's got the lowest marks in class so far?
8: Well, I couldn't tell you. Not without my mark book.
10: Now, whoever it is, that'll be your culprit. I'd lay odds on it.
8: You could be right.
2: So, remember to tell your parents that the Christmas parties will be next Wednesday afternoon. We'll be joining in with Mr. Sims' class. I'll be giving you a note this afternoon to take home. Right, dinner time. Off you go. And take your time. They won't run out of food.
11: Sir?
2: Yes, Sophie?
11: Sir, can me and Rosie stay in after dinner?
2: I'd like you to go out in the playground first. Have a game or something. It'll be good for Razia.
11: Right, sir.
2: But if she gets upset or anything, come straight back inside and let me know.
11: Right. Sir?
2: Yes?
11: Are you really not coming back after Christmas?
2: That's right. I told you, weeks ago.
11: Gonna miss you, sir.
2: Not for long. You'll soon forget me when you've got used to your new teacher.
11: No, it won't be the same.
2: Well, of course it won't be the same. All teachers are different.
11: Yeah, and some of them shouldn't be teachers.
2: Be careful. I don't want to hear you say anything about the other teachers.
11: But it's true, though, sir. It's not just how clever someone is. It's how nice they are, if they teach you properly.
2: But all teachers teach you properly.
11: No, they don't. I mean, we're all right here, because most teachers are all right. But in my cousin's school, they're rubbish. So all the kids in that school is going to be rubbish when they grow up.
2: Ah, Sophie, not is. They are going to be rubbish.
11: Right. So what hope is there for them, eh? That's what my dad says anyway.
2: Well, your dad may have a point.
11: Anyway, I'll come and see you if Rosie starts crying again.
2: Right. And be careful what you say about teachers to the other teachers.
11: Yes, sir.
2: Even if it is true.
3: Hey, you lot! Now stop running in the corridor.
8: It's hunger.
12: It's got to be desperation if they're running to eat Mrs. Perkins's cooking. Any luck with your mark book yet?
8: Oh, no. I tell you, I'm going to rip this place apart after I've had lunch.
12: I'll give you a hand if you like.
8: Aren't you supposed to be rehearsing your song?
12: Oh, I can't. Mr. Holliday's hogged Elton John and her magic piano. He's going to be in the hall all lunchtime, what with his fireman's hat and his bits and pieces.
8: Oh, that ought to be worth a sneak preview.
12: Not on your life. It'll be murder in there.
8: I was only joking.
12: But when are you going to be rehearsing your tap dancing?
8: Oh, any time. Doesn't matter. I'm doing it to a record.
12: Oh, I didn't know. Oh, by the way, I've been sorting out my timetable.
8: Oh?
12: And I think I can give you a hand with the crowns tomorrow.
8: Oh, that'd be marvellous. Mrs. Patterson said she'd make one. The more people we can get on it, the merrier.
13: And, sadly, Razia's gran died last night.
14: Yes, I did know. Mrs. Stone told me.
13: Anyway, I've been talking
14: to her.
13: How
14: is she? How's she bearing up?
13: It's hard to tell. She's very upset.
14: Oh, that's understandable. But you're looking out for her, are you?
13: Yes, I am. Okay. Anyway, as I was saying, it was after I'd been talking to Razia, and then to Sophie. Well, it suddenly struck me. Oh, I know this is going to mess you about.
14: Yes?
13: Well, is there a chance of me applying for my job back?
14: What?
13: Yes, I know. I know, it's messing you about, and it's short notice.
14: Well, it's not that, but you resigned, Mr. Long.
13: I know.
14: And you know I've been interviewing candidates to fill your job next term. Well, yours and Mrs. Wilberforce's.
13: Yes, and I shouldn't be asking. You're probably fixed up by now, anyway. I just hoped, if you weren't, you'd think about giving me my job back.
14: It's a sudden change of heart, isn't it?
13: Well, as I said, I was talking to Razia, and... Well, I suppose everything suddenly clicked into place. What it's all about, being a teacher. It's the kids, isn't it?
14: It always was, Mr. Long.
13: Yes, and... Well, I know now. I want to stay here.
14: Yes, well... You're aware that I didn't want you to go in the first place. And you haven't actually gone yet, have you?
13: You mean... There's a chance I could stay?
14: Well, for what it's worth, we filled Mrs. Wilberforce's post, but yours, Well, I haven't decided yet.
13: So there is a chance. What about the education office?
14: Yeah, what about them?
13: Would they let me stay? After all, I have resigned. They have my official notice.
14: In a case like this, it would be at the discretion of the head teacher. And I want you to stay here, right?
13: Oh, right. And thanks.
14: Yes. Well, the best way you can thank me is by not resigning again.
4: No, I won't. I promise.
14: I've said to you before, good teachers don't grow on trees, and I don't like to lose a good teacher.
4: Well, thanks again.
14: Right. Well, if that's all.
4: No, not quite.
14: Oh, there isn't more, is there?
4: It's a different kind of more.
14: Oh, very well.
4: Rumour has it that you were going to do a monologue for the music hall, but now you're not.
14: Well, I can't. Fred Holliday jumped in and hijacked the idea.
4: So, what are you going to do?
14: Well, I don't know yet. I had sort of sitting at the side of the stage and throwing things when Fred comes on.
4: How would you feel about doing a double act?
14: With you?
4: Well, I was going to do this comedy turn, but some of the others pointed out that half the audience wouldn't understand the jokes.
14: That's true.
4: So, couldn't we come up with something between us? The sort of thing everybody would understand?
14: Mm-hmm.
4: That doesn't need translating.
14: What a good idea, Mr. Long. Tell me, did you have something particular in mind for this spot?
15: Well, I think it's fantastic. I'm really pleased you're staying.
4: Thanks. I still feel a bit of a fool, though, causing all this fuss.
15: There'd have been a lot more fuss if we'd started next term without a teacher for your class.
4: That's true.
16: Has that kettle just boiled?
4: It depends what you mean by just.
16: Oh, it'll do.
15: Oh, any news about your mark book?
16: Oh, the cleaner took it, didn't I tell you?
15: No.
4: What did she want it for?
16: Well, she thought it was an old one that had been left lying around, so she put it in with the dead stock.
15: How did you find that out?
16: I asked her if she'd seen it.
4: Brilliant deductive methods, eh, Watson?
15: Appropriate to this school, my dear Holmes.
4: Eh?
15: Elementary.
16: Oh. I hope that's not the standard of comedy we can expect tonight.
15: I'm doing a song, remember? I'm leaving the jokes to that comedian over there.
16: Oh, yes, Mr. Long. Someone told me you'd changed your act.
15: Oh, not another one with hats and actions.
4: Uh-huh. You'll just have to wait and see at the concert.
17: Thank you, Mr. Patel. The tickets, please.
16: Thank you.
17: Oh, if I'll show this lady and gentleman to their seats.
18: So
17: tickets, please. Thank you.
19: Oh, Miss Hassan.
20: Hello, Mrs. Stone.
19: How nice to see you here this evening.
20: Well, I couldn't resist the opportunity to see my new colleagues out of uniform.
19: I hope it won't put you off coming here.
21: Well, then, how's it going?
19: Very well. Looks as though we'll have a full house.
21: Ah, evening, Miss Hassan.
20: Hello.
19: Miss Hassan has come to see what you all look like before she starts here.
21: I see.
19: Oh, would you excuse me? Tommy, what on earth are you doing?
21: Have you been to see Mr. Beeston yet?
20: No, he wants me to come in tomorrow to sort things out.
21: Good idea. You need to be prepared at this school. Got a crash helmet, have you?
20: Oh, I don't think I'll need anything like that, will I?
21: Don't be too sure.
20: Well, I think I'd like to try talking to them first.
21: Rather you than me.
20: Do you often put on this kind of show?
21: This? Oh, no. A lot of nonsense, really.
20: Oh.
21: Dressing up and making fools of ourselves. But the kids like it.
20: I'm sure they do. Anyway, I think I'd better go and find a seat. The hall's beginning to fill up.
21: Yes. Well, hope you enjoy it.
20: I'm sure I will.
21: Oh, excuse me, Mrs. Stone.
19: Yes, what is it?
15: Do you remember what I said? No admittance during the monologue.
19: Oh, I should think they'll all be in by then.
15: Yes, well, anyway, you can let the latecomers in while Miss Lewis is tap dancing. But I don't want them breaking the mood of my monologue, so if you can make sure the doors are shut.
22: The baby sits while flames around him flicker. I've been fast before, shouts Fireman Dan, but today I must be quicker. Then onward down the street he ran, his hosepipe in his hand. He wished his fire engine worked, but it lost the rubber band.
23: And the only way to get you to the doctor's in time is in the box. I don't want to go in the box. You've got to. You're only doing it to show how clever you are. Can't you drink a glass of water instead? No, I can't.
14: Oh, dear, oh, dear, oh, dear.
24: What you doing, Ollie?
14: Well, surely you can see what I'm doing, Stanley. I'm trying to put this nail in this wall so I can hang this picture.
24: Can I help?
14: Why, certainly. You take this hammer and you climb up while I hold the ladder.
24: Okay.
14: Are you ready, Stanley?
24: Yes, Ollie.
14: Good. Now, when I nod my head, I want you to hit it.
24: Are you sure?
14: Of course I'm sure. Ow!
0: Oh!

0: Well, congratulations, Mr. Sims. I never realised you could sing like that.
1: Well, I never knew.

0: realize you could sing like that.
1: Well, I never knew you could play Ollie Hardy.
2: Mr. Beeston!
0: Mind, I always knew she couldn't play the piano. Hello, Mrs. Rudd. Congratulations.
2: Thank you.
0: Wonderful stuff.
2: Mr. Beeston, did you know that the Chief Education Officer is here tonight?
0: Is he? Oh, good Lord. I expect he'll sack us all for bringing the profession into disrepute.
2: On the contrary, he's delighted. In fact, he wants us to put the show on at his daughter's school.
0: What?
1: That's your Laurel and Hardy that did that.
0: No. Credit where credit's due, Mr. Sims. I think your singing tipped the balance in our favour.
2: In fact, you're both wrong.
0: He liked your piano playing.
2: That goes without saying. No, he thought the success of the evening was Mr. Holliday. And he insists on him doing that same dramatic monologue next time.
0: Well, there's no appreciation of art in this day and age.
2: I think he would like to see you now to arrange that evening.
0: Oh, well. That's another fine mess you've gotten me into, Stanley.

You have been listening to King Street Junior by Jim Eldridge and starring Carl Hauman as Philip Sims and James Grout as Mr. Beeston, the head teacher. Tom Watson featured as Mr. Holliday, the deputy head, Margaret John as Mrs. Stone, school secretary, Paul Copley as Mr. Long, Vivian Martin as Mrs. Rudd, Marlene Sidaway as Miss Lewis, and Deirdre Costello as Mrs. Patterson. Miss Hassan was played by Shireen Shah, Razia by Elaine Tan, Sophie by Leanne Compton, Sadiq by Dean Ashraf, and Carlos by Remy Beard. The pianist was Max Harris, and the producer was John Fawcett Wilson.

The Texaco Star Theater. The more than 45,000 Texaco dealers from coast to coast welcome you to an hour of mirth and melody with our star comedian, Fred Allen, Kenny Baker, and Portland Hoffa. Our guest, Chief Nadaba, famous Indian guide. The Martins and Al Goodman's orchestra. It's Texaco time.

0: Ladies and gentlemen, if I say to you, Wednesday, February 12th, it means Lincoln's birthday. But if you say to me, Wednesday, February 12th, it means just another Wednesday. And here he is again, Fred Allen in person.
1: Thank you, and good evening, ladies and gentlemen. Say, Jimmy.
0: Yeah, I know, I know. You didn't like the introduction.
1: No, Jimmy, I only wanted
0: You never liked your introduction. It's the same beef every week.
1: Jimmy, I only wanted
0: I've got to think up something, don't I? I can't just say, here's Fred Allen every Wednesday.
1: Jimmy, I only wanted
0: Maybe you better get yourself a new mouthpiece.
1: Now, wait a minute. I am trying to say to you that your introduction tonight was swell.
0: You mean you liked it?
1: Yes. Why, after all, mentioning me in the same breath with Lincoln...
0: What a comparison. Lincoln freed the slaves, and look at me. I barely finished eating dinner, and here I am back working. If that isn't slavery, then I don't know what is.
1: Stop crabbing. If it wasn't for me, you wouldn't be eating dinner. Oh, Kenny.
2: Sorry. Not right now, F.A.
1: Not right now what?
2: I haven't got time to say anything funny right now. I gotta go.

0: Well, what's your rush? Did Uncle Don hide something for you tonight? What's your hurry, Kenny?
1: I'm writing this essay for Mr. Goodman.
0: What essay?
1: An essay about Lincoln. It's Mr. Goodman's homework at night school.
0: Oh, is it? Have you gotten your facts together?
1: No, I'm going out right now to get a directory.
0: A directory to check on Lincoln? You mean the history, don't you?
1: No, a directory. I've got to look up a Mr. Gettysburg's address.
0: Oh, yes. And while Kenny gets in touch with Mr. Gettysburg, we turn to the latest news of the week. The Texaco News presents its highlight from the world of news. New York City, New York. Heavy rains that swept metropolitan area and Atlantic seaboard late last week left behind scores of stalled cars, flooded basements, interrupted telephone service, and highway washouts. Texaco News checks on storm flashes from entire eastern section. Baltimore, Maryland reports...
2: Rain so steady here, a statue of Henry Clay turned to mud.
0: Hogwash, Vermont...
3: Pawed here. 200 of my hens got lumbago from setting on wet mess.
0: Nutley, New Jersey.
4: Streets were flooded here. I stepped off the sidewalk. The water was over my head. I went down four times before they pulled me out.
0: But you can only go down three times in water.
4: I know. If I could count, I'd have drowned it.
0: Hundreds of similar flashes poured in from entire eastern area. A tourist in New York City who was confused by the storm was Miss Trilby Lamour. You witnessed the deluge, Trilby?
3: Yes. I saw this fluid catapulting down. I didn't know what it was.
0: You didn't know what it was? You had never seen rain?
3: I'm from California.
0: Oh. You don't have rain in California.
3: I believe there is a small bottle of it in the museum at Pasadena.
0: Oh, come, Miss Lamour. You must have dew in California.
3: A dew is optional.
0: It's optional? How do you mean?
3: Well, if you want dew, there are men who come around every morning and service the grass.
0: Oh, they service the grass
3: yes.
0: out there, do they? I thought so. I've heard of the many dew bills that fly around Hollywood.
3: You bore me.
0: Well, it's the old saying, you know, it never rains but it bores.
3: Well, I assure you it will never rain in California. Now, I suppose you'll ask me why.
0: Yes, I suppose I shall ask you why. Why?
3: Rain has to fall, doesn't it?
0: Yes.
3: Nothing can fall without the law of gravity, can it?
0: Ah, so the real reason it can't rain in California is...
3: The Chamber of Commerce has repealed the law of gravity. Ask me why.
0: You should live so long in bad health, yes. And thank you, Miss Trilby Lamour. A Navy man who had a most unusual experience in the rain was Ensign Naunton Keel. Where are you stationed, Ensign?
2: I'm at the Brooklyn Navy Yard. I'm a decider.
0: A decider?
2: Yeah, when a new boat is finished, nobody knows if it's a launch or a submarine. I decide.
0: Well, how do you decide?
2: Well, I get into the boat. If the boat sinks, I decide it's a submarine.
0: And if it doesn't sink?
2: I decide it's a launch.
0: I see. Well, about this rainstorm?
2: Oh, it was the worst dilemma of my entire nautical career.
0: What happened?
2: I was about to decide a new boat, the SS Flounder.
0: The SS Flounder,
2: yeah.
0: Huh?
2: The rain is coming down in torrents.
0: Yes?
2: I ease the SS Flounder out of dry dock. She sinks. I decide she's a submarine.
0: And you start to test her?
2: Yeah, I submerge. I come up. It's raining pitchforks, water everywhere. I can't see if the SS Flounder's submerged or if she's floating.
0: What did you do?
2: I keep testing. I'm shooting along. All of a sudden, I feel the Flounder is banging something on both sides.
0: Yes?
2: I stick out my periscope. I get me bearings.
0: Where were you, off Sandy Hook?
2: No, I'm down on the IRT subway at 23rd Street.
0: You were down in the subway in your submarine?
2: It was the rain, flooding everything. I must have come up on a street in Brooklyn, gone a couple of blocks, and submerged at Borough Hall.
0: Well, tell me, how did you ever get from 23rd Street back to the Brooklyn Navy Yard? Well,
2: I took a local, changed to Canal Street. I was back in the yard.
0: What became of your submarine?
2: Can you keep a secret?
0: Yes.
2: I seen an IRT Express go by this morning. What do you think is painted on the side of the first car?
0: What?
2: SS Flounder.
0: Subway riders were jammed into a submarine and didn't notice the difference?
2: Not on the IRT, brother.
0: It could be, MT. And thank you, Ensign. Thank you, Ensign Norton Keel. The man, though, who really had the most trouble as a result of the recent rain was Rudy Goober. You had a medley of dire adventures, Rudy.
5: I ended up in the clink.
0: You did? What happened?
5: Well, I worked down on the east side.
0: I see.
5: Friday, I go out for lunch.
0: Was it raining?
5: The sun is out. I'm walking along Canal Street. I see a guy laying outside of a clothing store. I think he's fainted.
0: So?
5: I pick him up, carry him into the clothing store. I find out he owns it.
0: Well, how did you know?
5: While I'm trying to revive him, he sells me a suit of clothes.
0: You mean it's a racket?
5: Yeah, this guy lays outside the store. People keep carrying him in. Bang, he revives and sells him a suit.
0: What kind of a suit did you get?
5: A brown bagadine.
0: Gabardine?
5: Who knows? The guy had a dialect.
0: Oh, well, now.
5: There I am, all in brown, a brown felt hat, brown bulldog shoes, a brown suit.
0: You were a symphony in sepia.
5: I'm hot.
0: Yeah?
5: Well, just as I'm stepping out of the clothing store, wham, this rain starts.
0: Yes?
5: That's all, brother.
0: You mean the suit?
5: Everything. The hat flattened out like a crepe Suzette. The bulldog shoes spread out like two briefcases.
0: Well, I'll
5: The coat shot up me back like a clawed skyrocket.
0: God.
5: And both legs of me pants zipped up me shins and lassoed me hips.
0: Well, didn't you get in out of the rain?
5: I couldn't move. I was hemmed in by this clawed octopus.
0: You poor man.
5: There I stood. Me little brown pants, me vest around me throat like a neckerchief. The next thing I know, zing, I'm in a patrol wagon.
0: Arrested?
5: I'm not only pinched, I got 30 days.
0: For what?
5: Impersonating a Boy Scout.
0: But as folks in New York and the eastern states huddled together in dank groups saying, quote, "This is the worst rain this country has ever had," unquote, a voice from out of the sky was heard to say,
6: "You think you've seen rain. You don't know what rain is."
0: Who is that?
6: I'm Noah, brother. In my day, it rained.
0: Thank you. And now, through the magic of radio, we leave Noah abruptly and find ourselves confronted with Kenny Baker, who makes ready to sing Amapola.

0: Danny. Now, you just sit down and rest. Say, where is Larry Elliott?
1: Right here, Fred.
0: Larry, I have something here that might interest you. Uh-huh. It's a memo from my private statistical bureau about the number of new drivers in the country last year.
1: Well, how many were there, Fred?
0: Approximately 2 million.
1: Say, 2 million new drivers, that's a lot. You know, if all those new drivers were placed end-to-end, why, they'd reach them.
0: I know. They'd reach for the gear shift and accidentally pull out the choke or something.
1: Oh, no, Fred.
2: Oh, yes, Larry.
0: I know new drivers trying to remember how to move the gear shift lever into first, second, and high always gets them as rattled as the Siamese twins in a revolving door.
1: Well, not anymore, Fred, because today's new drivers have a lot less to learn. Modern cars are simpler and more flexible. In fact, the act of shifting gears while driving is rapidly going out of style. But that business of first, second, and high, those three mechanical divisions of speed and power, never has meant much, if anything, to Texaco Sky Chief gasoline. This different premium gasoline gets you off from a standing start with the speed of a flying takeoff. Idles in traffic with the same unfaltering ease. Yes, Sky Chief power is flexible power that responds smoothly and quietly to every driving whim of yours and to all demands of your motor. Fly the highways with Sky Chief, your Texaco dealer's premium gasoline for those who want the best.

0: Thank you. Maestro Goodman has completed Hungarian Dance number 5. And now, ladies... Oh, what's this? Come in.
1: Sorry I'm so late.
0: Say, wait a minute. What is this?
1: Isn't this the Lone Ranger program?
0: This is the Texaco program.
1: Wrong studio. I'm sorry.
0: I'd like to be a squirrel for about 2 minutes. With all these nuts and radio, I would be very happy. Again with the door. Entree.
2: Pardon me, is this studio in use?
0: No. I am a ghost.
2: A ghost? Well, you got clothes on.
0: It's cold in here. Now, what is it you want?
2: I'm Carlin, network vice president in full charge of acoustics.
0: Well, so what?
2: I have a complaint that there is an echo in this studio.
0: An echo?
2: Yes, do you mind if I check on it?
0: No, go right ahead.
2: Is there an echo in this studio?
3: Yes!
2: That's all I wanted to know, thank you.
0: Sound man. Say, sound man.
3: Yes!
0: Are you the sound man?
3: No, I'm the echo.
0: I want the sound man.
3: Oh, excuse me.
0: Sound man.
4: Yes, Mr. Allen.
0: Look, will you nail up that door? Now, don't let anybody else in here. This will be one radio program where people won't be coming in through the door. Oh, hello, Portland. I didn't see you.
5: You got 2 sticks of wood.
0: 2 sticks of wood for what? Are you opening a termite ranch?
5: No, I've got to make a fire.
0: Oh, well, here's a match. Won't that do?
5: No, this is Boy Scout week. You're supposed to start all fires with 2 sticks.
0: Well, what do you want with a fire?
5: Well, I've got to make some coffee. Kenny's falling asleep.
0: Kenny's drowsing, doping, is he? What's the matter with Kenny?
5: He's a nervous wreck. He didn't go to bed all night.
0: Why?
5: Well, in yesterday's installment, Dr. Lou had Buck Rogers locked in Laboratory 13.
0: Well, why didn't Kenny go to bed?
5: He was too worried. He stayed up to wait for the morning paper to see how Buck came out.
0: Look, what happens to me should happen to Buck Rogers.
5: Have you got 2 sticks?
0: Oh, never mind the sticks. What about our guest?
5: He's a full-blooded Indian.
0: No kidding. You mean one of those Indians from the Tammany Wigwam?
5: No, he's a real Indian from the Sportsman Show. Mr. Allen, niece, chief. Nigabe.
0: Well, good evening. Excuse me. How, Chief?
6: Good evening, Fred. It certainly is a pleasure to meet you.
0: Say, you speak better English than I do, Chief.
6: Thank you.
0: Now, before we start, Chief, what tribe do you belong to?
6: Well, I'm a member of the Penobscot tribe.
0: The Penobscots used to live up in Maine, didn't they?
6: That's right, Fred, and they still do. There are over 500 of my fellow tribesmen living in Maine now.
0: And voting Republican, no doubt. Mm. Well, does your name Nidabe have any particular significance in the Indian language?
6: Yes, a hard name to live up to. Nidabe means great friend in the Penobscot language.
0: Great friend. If we ever hear the president saying, "My Nidabes." We ever hear the... President, you find things so late in life. I just discover I'm an impersonator. Imagine what I would have been today if I'd known 20 years. I would be Milton Berle today, Chief, if I had known that.
6: Mm.
0: If we ever hear the president say my Nidabe's over the air, we'll know now that he's giving a bun fireside chat for the Penobscots. You know, I like those names the Indians give visiting celebrities. Jack Benny stopped at a reservation out west last summer. He was trying to get a blanket wholesale. The chief took one look at Benny's bald head and named him No Coma. But Portland tells me, Chief, that you're in New York here in connection with the Sportsman Show.
6: That's right, Fred. It opens Saturday at the Grand Central Palace.
0: Well, what is the purpose of the Sportsman Show, Chief? Is it just held to give Abercrombie a chance to see what Fitch looks like?
6: No, the aim of the Sportsman Show is to produce public interest in all outdoor games.
0: And you, as a veteran of the Maine woods, appear as an authority on hunting and fishing. Is that right?
6: Yes, I've hunted almost every kind of game you can think of. And I've done all kinds of fishing, too.
0: But with the sportsman show held in the heart of the city, how can you exhibit your hunting prowess, Chief? Now, what do? Do you take a crowd out and stalk a parking space down Madison Avenue, do you?
6: No, it isn't that bad, Fred. At the show, we try to reproduce as much of the outdoors as possible. Our feature exhibit is a large pool where we put on exhibition of fly and bait casting, canoe tilting matches, and log rolling contests.
0: Log rolling contests, huh? Do you use real senators, do you, for the log?
6: No, this is a real log rolling.
0: Well, what other sports are demonstrated on your H2O stage?
6: Well, for a novelty, we sometimes put on a crow and duck calling contest.
0: Duck calling, huh? I used to know a champion duck caller in vaudeville years ago. He was a whiz. You know, I saw this fellow give a call, a duck call at the corner of 48th and Broadway one day. Well, sir, a Donald Duck sign came down off the Rivoli marquee. Four duck pins rolled out of a bowling alley. And the duck pants flew off of the chef in McGinnis's window. Now, I imagine in your hunting, though, you have occasion to imitate bird and animal calls on occasion.
6: Yes, I have. Puffy had many calls.
0: You have? Well, when making a call, do you ever get a wrong animal, Chief?
6: Well, up to now, I have never been skunked.
0: Well, what are you? You're very fortunate. Well, what are some of the calls you do?
6: Well, sometimes when I'm out in a canoe and I get hungry and want a snack, I just lean out and give a muskrat call.
0: A muskrat, huh? What does a muskrat call sound like, Chief?
6: Well, you just puck up your lips and go like this.
0: You know, you just stopped in time. You just stopped in the nick of time. Four vice presidents came running out of their offices, Chief. But what other fauna mimicry can you conjure up on short notice?
6: Well, when an owl is in good humor, he goes like this. Then sometimes when he wants to scare you, well, then he'll go like this.
0: And, of course, when an owl is feeling under the weather, I guess he just doesn't give a hoot. Is that right? What other calls do you use?
6: Well, there's that long, moanful wail of the loon.
0: That's the loon, huh?
6: Yeah, and sometimes the loon gives a laughing call, like this.
0: you know that that sounds like Don Wilson flushing a studio audience out there. Well, Chief, it's been nice having you over tonight, and I want to wish you and all of your co-workers at the Sportsman Show a happy and successful run.
6: Well, thank you, Fred.
0: Now, before you go, what is your permanent address, Chief? Where can we reach you in a hurry?
6: Why, Fred?
0: Well, I'll tell you why, Chief Nadabe. In 1626, you Indians sold New York to Peter Minuit for $24. Now, suppose Mayor LaGuardia, after a budget meeting someday, hears that you are in town with 24 bucks, he might want to sell you the city back.
6: Oh, no, you don't. A bargain's a bargain, Fred.
0: Well,
6: you sure are. Good night, Fred.
0: Good night, and thank you, Steve Nadabe. At this time each week, we part our program in the middle, ladies and gentlemen, to make room for the Martins. Tonight, they sing for you, Oh, for Heaven's Sake.

0: before, Marge.
1: Pardon me, Mr. Allen. Excuse me for interrupting.
0: Yes, what is it, my little man?
1: May I sniff?
0: Oh, yes. Go right ahead.
1: Thank you. No, nothing here. Let me try over in this corner. No, nothing here either. All right, Mr. Allen. You can go on with your program. I'll be back on the hour.
0: Well, thank you, Mr. Ketchum. We'll be looking for
1: thank you.
0: Thank
1: you very much.
2: Gosh, Fred, who's that?
0: Why, he's Mr. Agnew Ketchum, Jimmy, the official network studio sniffer.
2: A sniffer, Fred?
0: Oh, yes. You know, his job is to sniff around the studios and see if anyone has been violating the rule against smoking. You want to watch out for him, Jimmy. If he ever finds smoke around you, it's going to mean plenty of trouble for you.
2: I'll say, smoke means trouble for lots of people, Fred, especially for motorists. Be on the lookout for it, ladies and gentlemen. Whenever you see a car with a smoky exhaust pipe, more than likely it's a sign of excessive engine wear, which only a costly repair job can set right. So before your car becomes a smoker, help protect your engine from these three sources of wear, which so often make cars smoke. 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Helps prevent the rubbing metal-to-metal wear of cold starts. Insulated Havoline also is distilled to remove carbon-forming impurities. Remember, your car was never designed to smoke. Change now to Insulated Havoline at your Texaco dealer. Help reduce excessive wear in your motor.

0: Yes, hi there. That was Hi There, Mr. Moon, the Eclipse arrangement played by Fire Chief Goodman and his 24 clinkers. Portland, if you've got Quicksilver in that cloth, it's very handy. I just fixed my hair and everything in the back of that blue serge suit. But Portland, will you come over here a minute, please?
1: One, two, yes, sir.
0: Say, what? Are you saluting me, or are you just plastering down a spit curl?
1: I'm saluting.
0: Well, you don't have to salute. This isn't gold braid on my shoulder here. It's just a little egg yolk I got standing under a tall man at the automat. But what is this military maneuver you're giving out with?
1: Well, Kenny taught me his salute.
0: Kenny Baker?
1: He's Private Baker now.
0: Private Baker? Hmm? Poor Kenny has... Where is he?
1: He's backstage getting his uniform fitted.
0: So Kenny has been called, eh? When was he notified?
1: This morning. His agent closed the deal.
0: Kenny's agent booked him at Fort Dix?
1: Oh, he isn't going to Fort Dix. Well,
0: where is he going, south?
1: No, Kenny's stationed at 42nd Street, branch office 19.
0: Branch 19? Now look, Portland, the Army doesn't have branches around in every block. After all, the Army isn't the A&P, you know.
1: Well, Kenny isn't in the Army.
0: Well, what is all this uniform and saluting business?
1: Kenny's working for Postal Telegraph.
0: Oh!
1: Here he is now.
2: Left face, front two. Right face, front two. Forward, march. One, two, three, four. Company, halt, one, two. Hi, folks, what's jumping?
0: Now, look. Look, General.
2: Oh, I'm not a general yet, F.A. I'm just Private Baker, V.C.
0: V.C.?
2: Valentine Corps.
1: Yes. Kenny's with the Singing Valentine Division of Postal Telegraph.
2: Aren't you proud of me, F.A.?
0: Kenny, you mean to say that you have taken this job as one of those singing messenger boys?
2: I make my debut Friday.
0: Your debut where?
2: On the doorstep of One Blossom Borkin on 50th Street.
1: Your first solo Valentine, Kenny.
2: It's fellow Mr. Loomis of Dubuque. He's crazy about Blossom.
0: Loomis sent Blossom a hot Valentine, did he?
2: Hot? I gotta sing it boogie woogie.
0: Well, all right. Enough about your sideline, Kenny. It's time to sing your song.
2: Oh, I can't sing any more tonight, F.A. I gotta save my voice for Valentine's Day.
0: Who said so?
2: Captain Butler.
0: Captain Butler?
2: Captain Butler is commanding officer of the 42nd Street branch.
0: Branch of what?
2: Postal Telegraph 8th Mounted Bicycle Division, working north out of Times Square.
0: Working north out of Times Square? Well, you never mind Captain Butler, Kenny. You sing your song.
2: Oh, F.A., you can't stand between me and my career. My mind's made up.
1: Kenny, you're not going to leave us, are you?
2: Well, I don't know, Porty.
0: Well, you can't afford to leave a steady job here, a job like you have here, for a few days' work with Postal Telegraph.
2: I'll come out better financially. I don't get any tips on this job.
1: But money isn't everything, Kenny.
3: Money isn't everything, she says. This precise statement I am hearing someplace before.
0: When, Mr. Goodman?
3: When I'm signing with you.
0: Signing, he says. You call making a cross on a contract signing?
3: You call that a contract? A piece of Kleenex?
0: Quiet. Quiet, maestro. Return to your... I'm going to put a leash on you that snaps you back on the podium when you're through it. Now, listen, Kenny. Oh, come in.
4: Private Baker.
2: Gee, Captain Butler.
0: Of Postal Telegraph?
4: 8th Mounted Bicycle Division.
0: I know. Working north out of Times Square.
4: East. We just lost north to Western Union.
0: Well, look, Captain, we're pretty busy here.
4: Private Baker is subject to daily inspection until Valentine's Day. 0 hour.
0: Look, I don't care...
2: Oh, please, F.A. You want me to get court-martialed?
4: Private Baker, attention! Present pencil.
2: Yes.
4: Yes, what?
2: Yes, sir.
4: Rest pencil.
2: Yes, sir.
4: Pull in your stomach.
2: Yes, sir.
4: Now prepare for drill.
2: Yes, sir.
4: Clear voice. What?
2: Sir.
4: Well, that's more like it.
0: Look, will you get this over?
4: Quiet. All right, Baker. Ready? Aim. Fire! Very good. Carry on.
0: Well, now I've seen everything.
1: Isn't Captain Butler military?
3: Military is reminding me.
0: Military, of all things, is reminding you? Military is reminding you of what, Mr. Goodman?
3: My brother-in-law was yesterday called by the draft. He left already.
0: For camp?
3: For South America.
0: Chile?
3: No, he left on a warm day. Good luck to him.
0: Now, please. Don't give your all, I mean, just on account. Please, Maestro.
5: Well, you'll have to excuse me now, Mr. Allen. Duty calls.
0: What duty?
5: I've got to practice doorbell and push-button maneuvers.
1: Okay. Gosh, Kenny, I've never heard a singing valentine. Can you sing one for me?
5: Sure, Porty. I got my debut valentine with me.
0: Oh, the first valentine, the one for Blossom Borkin?
5: Yeah, the one Mr. Loomis of Dubuque is sending her. I'm going to deliver it Friday.
1: Sing it, Kenny.
5: Okay.
0: Well, don't you think it's a little personal?
5: No. It's love.
0: Oh, well, that's all right.
1: Go ahead, Kenny.
5: All right. Miss Blossom Borkin on South 50th Street.
0: No, wait, Kenny. You don't sing the address. You start singing with the message. You don't sing the whole thing.
5: Oh, okay.
0: Just Loomis's message, you sing.
5: All right.

0: 80 cents collect!
1: Gosh, Kenny, that's beautiful.
2: He'll get an offer from Town Hall before this night is over. Especially that singing P.S., that finish, Kenny, that collect phrase was really very touching.
3: Every week, my brother-in-law is sending out telegrams.
2: What telegrams?
3: Racing tips. In the telegram, he is sprinkling wet oats.
2: Wet oats? What's the idea?
3: People should think it's straight from the horse's mouth.
2: I haven't got enough trouble. Come in.
4: Private Baker, 10 cents.
2: Now, wait a minute, Butler. Private Baker has already been inspected once.
4: Private Baker is about to be drummed out of the service.
5: Drummed out?
4: Yes, Baker. You have just sung over the air a personal telegram.
5: Oh, but Captain...
4: Quiet! Baker, you revealed secrets to the enemy.
2: What enemy?
4: Blossom Borkin's husband.
5: You mean Mr. Loomis is a...
4: Loomis is a gigolo.
5: Oh!
4: Borkin is suing. Baker, you revealed a confidential communique.
5: Yes, sir.
4: You are guilty of treason. You are no longer fit to wear the buttons of postal telegraph.
5: Oh, but Captain...
4: Attention! The first button I tear off is the button of loyalty. The second button is for secrecy. The third button is obedience. And all these other buttons I'm removing on general principles. No more, Kenny Baker. Will you wear the buttons of postal telegraph? And now, Baker, what have you to say? What?
5: Sir.
4: Very well. Carry on.
2: Well, that does it, I guess. Now that the floor looks as though a roadshow of pins and needles had just closed here, maybe you can get around to singing your song, Kenny.
1: Gee, Kenny, I'm awfully sorry.
5: Thanks, Porty. I hope this doesn't get back to the Junior G men.
2: Look, Kenny, your number is Let's Dream This One Out. And let's have a little discipline around here now. Before you sing, take your hands out of your pockets.
5: I'm sorry, Mr. Allen.
2: Come, take them out.
5: But I can't.
2: Why not?
5: Six of those buttons Captain Butler ripped off didn't belong to postal telegraph.
2: You mean?
5: They belong to my suspenders.
2: All right. I'll hold them up for you. You sing.

0: Now, you go. You pick up those buttons and go right over to the tailor. And now a word or two, or even three from James Wallington, M.D., Master of Duds. Tell us about your latest researches in dudology, Jamie.
1: Thank you, Fred.
2: Ladies and gentlemen, duds are... Duds,
0: Jimmy, what's the trouble? Have you got a frog in your throat?
2: No, Fred. Duds.
0: Duds in your vocal cords?
2: Yes, I can't get started.
0: Well, gosh, Jimmy, you must have a larynx like a carburetor. I know that motorists can't expect to get quick starts on cold days if there are sluggish, slow-action duds in their gasoline.
2: That's right, Fred. It's the same way with my throat. I just can't get going.
0: Well, we can't have you going around like this, Jimmy. We've got to get those duds out of your epiglottis right away. Now, let me see. Say, I've got an idea. Say, Fire Chief Gasoline, Jimmy.
2: All right. I'll try to. Fire Chief Gasoline. Fire Chief Gasoline. Fire Chief Gasoline. Why, it's wonderful, Fred. The duds have disappeared.
0: Why, certainly, Jimmy. You don't get duds with Fire Chief Gasoline. Well, now that you're all fixed up and dudless, go to work.
1: 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Just like a motor goes to work with Fire Chief. 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
0: And now the Texaco Workshop players. Tonight they present some props coming in here. Looks as though it's going to be good. The props are getting laughs. The Texaco Workshop players. Tonight they present a demented reproduction of one of radio's most popular quiz programs. 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
6: You think that's enough commercial, fellas?
2: Yeah, I'm winded.
4: Me too. Go ahead, Ben. Give him the show.
6: Okay.
3: And now, folks, Truth or Subsequences. Presenting our full of fun master of quiz activities, Ralph Deadwood.
0: Good evening, friends. As you know, Truth or Subsequences is entirely unrehearsed. You know the rules. If a contestant doesn't tell the truth, he has to pay the subsequences. We're having a lot of fun here, folks.
4: Hey, take it easy, Ralph. Take it easy. Pipe down, Ralph. We haven't started yet.
0: Hey, that's right. What am I laughing at? I must be nuts. Who is our first contestant?
4: He's Mr. Everett Bilge of Pinpoint, Long Island.
0: Well, howdy, Mr. Bilge.
7: Hello. When do I get the $5?
0: Well, not so fast, Mr. Bilge. You'll get your $5, but first, what is your occupation?
7: Right now, it's trying to get $5.
0: Well, now, be patient, Mr. Bilge. What is it you do?
7: I am a professional yuck.
0: And just what is a yuck?
7: A yuck is a schnook who goes around making a dope of himself on quiz programs.
0: And you get money for this?
7: I will when you give me the $5.
0: Well, that brings us to a question. Now, are you ready, Mr. Bill?
7: Yeah. Shoot the query to me, Bleary.
0: Well, fine. This question was sent in by Mrs. Abigail Lodge of Rakehandle, Georgia. And Mrs. Lodge's poser is... Pay attention, Mr. Bilge.
7: Yeah.
0: Mrs. Lodge says, who was the first president of the United States?
7: Can I have that question again?
0: Who was the first president of the United States?
7: FDR.
0: Oh, no, no, no. He's the president now. Who was the first president?
7: Oh, was there another one?
0: Oh, yeah. Yes, the initials are G.W.
7: G.W.
8: I know the answer. Quiet.
0: Quiet, you in the front row.
8: I know.
0: No prompting, please. Now, Mr. Bill.
8: The answer is George Washington.
7: Oh, yeah.
0: Oh, darn that spoil sport. He's ruined our first question,
7: Hey,
0: Mr.
7: now
0: Bill.
7: Do I get my $5?
0: No, no. Not yet, Mr. Bills. That pest in the front row told the truth, not you. So you, Mr. Bills, will have to pay the subsequences.
7: All right, I'm the chump. What do I got to do now?
0: Well, Mr. Bills, here are two bananas.
7: Oh, yeah.
0: Now, you are to eat these two bananas simultaneously, and while you are eating the bananas, you are to sing Home on the Range. Now, are we ready?
7: I wished I knew some other way of making $5.
0: You don't, though, do you?
7: No.
0: All right, let's go. Mr. Bill just skinning his two bananas, folks. Everybody's screaming at the fun in the studio here. Mr. Bilge is putting the two bananas in his mouth. Now Mr. Bilge is actually eating two bananas. He's starting to sing. Mr. Bilge is starting to sing Home on the Range.
7: Home on the Range.
0: If you want fun, folks, this is fun.
7: Hey, do I get my $5 now?
0: Yes, Mr. Bilge. Here is your $5 and your big, giant-sized miniature tube of toothpaste.
7: Oh, thank you.
0: Well, what's wrong, Mr. Bilge?
7: I don't know. Oh.
0: Folks, Mr. Bilge has added some spontaneous fun. He's fainted.
4: Ralph.
0: Yes, Larry.
4: Mr. Bilge hasn't fainted. He's dead.
0: Dead?
4: Dead.
0: You can't tell what will happen on these unrehearsed programs, folks. Larry, roll Mr. Bilge away from the microphone.
4: Okay, Ralph.
0: Now, on with the show. Who's our next guest, Larry?
4: There are two of them.
0: Well, this sweet little old couple here.
4: Yes, Ralph. Meet Mr. and Mrs. Barkley Crawl of Poison Pen, Iowa.
0: Well, good evening, folks.
9: Good evening. This is my wife, Martha. She's kind of frail.
0: Yes.
10: Good evening. I'll set the Boston bag over here.
9: Martha always carries a Boston bag. Her first husband came from Boston.
10: Hush, Barkley.
9: Well, she's bad for looking at
10: folks.
0: Folks, I wish you could just see this sweet old couple. Now for the fun. This question, Mr. and Mrs. Crawl, now don't doze off while I'm talking to you. There's going to be some fun here in a minute. This question was sent in by word of mouth by a man who couldn't write. And the question is, who wrote Huckleberry Finn?
8: I know the answer.
0: Now, quiet down there, please. If you don't stop this verbal molesting, sir, I'll have to call the police. Now, let me see, where was I? Yes. Well, Mr. Crawl, who wrote Huckleberry Finn?
8: I know the answer.
0: Quiet, you.
8: The answer is Mark Twain.
0: Well, confound that fat interloper. Well, that goes both ways.
5: Well, you folks didn't tell the truth, so it looks as though you will have to pay the subsequences.
9: Oh, is this where the sport starts?
5: Yes, yes. Yes, and now, Mr. Crawl, for your subsequence, you are going to be a little baby. Larry, have you got that baby robe?
11: Uh-huh.
5: And the baby bonnet?
11: Right here, Fred.
5: Will you put these on, Mr. Crawl?
9: Okay, it's
5: fine. Mr. Crawl is putting on the baby dress. The crowd's roaring. He can't find out how to get into it. It's so long since he was a baby, he's forgotten how to get into it. Now he's putting it on. Are we having fun? There you are, Mr. Crawl.
10: Yes, I'm a
5: Look
10: baby,
5: Mr.
10: Martin.
5: Crawl, a fountain baby boy.
10: Oh, yes.
5: Oh, you're a card, Mr. Crawl.
10: Oh, yeah,
5: now, oh, you are a card. I say that again for the West Coast. Now, Mrs. Crawl, Mrs. Crawl, you are the baby's father. Now, you're smoking a big black cigar. Larry, stick the cigar in her mouth.
11: Okay, Ralph.
5: You look well in a cigar, Mrs. Crawl.
10: Oh, thank
5: now,
10: you.
5: Now, Mrs. Crawl, you're the baby. Mr. Crawl, rather. I was mixed up without my glasses. You're the baby, and you're crying, you see. Now, Mrs. Crawl, you're the father, and you're trying to put the baby to sleep by reciting The Village Blacksmith. Now, let's go, folks. Mr. Crawl is crying. Mrs. Crawl is reciting with a big cigar in her mouth. The crowd is screaming, having fun. Mrs. Crawl has just pulled the baby's heart out of something. He must have sneaked it in. Mr. Crawl puts the rubber end in his mouth. Well, the crowd is just about fun now. Yes, they've had enough. They've had enough. That's all, brother.
9: Okay, where's the money?
5: Well, here's your $5 and your giant-sized miniature tubes of toothpaste.
9: Thanks. Hey, I'm gonna...
10: Say, Barclay's fainted. Oh!
7: Good heavens, Ralph. Mrs. Squirm's down, too.
5: Well, it must be that strong cigar. Larry, she's fainted, I guess.
7: Ralph?
5: Yes, Larry?
7: These folks haven't fainted. They've been murdered.
5: Murder? Quiet, quiet, everybody. Now, keep your seats. Don't leave this studio.
7: Look at these bullet holes, Ralph.
5: Gad, in all three bodies. Somebody in this studio has a gun with a silencer. Now, who fired those three shots?
11: I know the answer to that one, too.
5: That heckler again. Come up here, you.
11: You bet I'll come up there.
5: You know who shot these three contestants?
11: Yeah.
5: Who are you?
11: My card.
5: Mort Tripe, radio gagman. Jokes supplied for any program.
11: That's me.
5: You murdered these three quiz participants, Tripe?
11: You bet I murdered them. I broke up your truth and subsequences program, and I'll keep on heckling and murdering, and I break up all these programs.
5: But why?
11: These quiz programs are putting us gag men out of business, that's why. Who needs jokes on the radio nowadays? Get people out of the audience eating bananas, dressing up like babies, the audience dies laughing. These studio stunts get bigger laughs than my jokes can ever get. That's why I shot him, and I'll shoot them all, every single
5: one of them. Stop yelling and come along, Tripe. You'll get the chair for this.
11: Okay, okay, but one thing before I go. You always ask the questions, Deadwood. Just let me ask you one question.
5: Okay, what is it?
11: Do you think radio will ever grow up?
5: Why, of course. It's growing up right now.
11: You ain't told the truth, bud, so now for a change, you'll have to take the subsequences.
5: Subsequences?
11: Yeah, wait till I get this.
5: Now, here, put down that salsa bottle.
11: Oh, yeah? You're a fish, and you're going upstream.
5: Now, put that down.
11: You're getting this salsa right in the...

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1: The next few moments are devoted to the entire petroleum industry by the Texas Company. Through constant research, the petroleum industry has seen to it

0: industry by the Texas Company. Through constant research, the petroleum industry has seen to it that America is not only prepared, but enjoys supremacy in the air for both the quality and quantity of its vital fighting fuels. Every American can take pride in the fact that when it comes to aviation, that modern arm of this country's defense, our boys in training in the Air Corps, our pilots, fly with the finest super aviation fuels in the world today.
1: Thank you, Larry. Thank you, ladies and gentlemen. This is Fred Allen saying good night for the more than 45,000 Texaco dealers from coast to coast. Good night.
2: Thank you. The Texas Company is happy to join the nationwide salute to Boy Scout Week. The spirit of good scouting is the spirit behind good citizenship. This is the Columbia Broadcasting System.

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0: 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I've already crunched them all.
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0: We present Arthur Lowe, John LeMessurier, and Clive Dunn in Dad's Army. If the Cap Fits, featuring John Lorre, Arnold Ridley, and Leon Lavender, with this week's guests, Edward Sinclair and Fraser Carr. Here is the news, and this is John Snagg reading it. The date is January 1941, and the bomber and fighter squadrons of the RAF continue to sweep across the skies of France and Germany in an endless effort to break the Nazi stranglehold. Meanwhile, in the side office of the church hall at Warmington-on-Sea, Captain Mannering, armed with the latest technical aids, prepares to give a lecture.
1: Now, listen, Wilson. I want you to read the descriptions out in a loud, clear voice. Do you understand?
2: Yes, sir. A loud, clear voice.
1: Yes, I don't want any mumbling.
2: Do I ever mumble, sir?
1: Are you ready yet, Jones?
3: Not quite, sir. Shan't be a tick. I'm very excited. We never had a lecture like this before, sir. That's what I like about you, Captain Mannering. You're always trying out new modern scientific methods.
1: Well, I try to keep abreast of the times, Jones.
3: Well, I've no doubt about it, sir. The magic lantern is a wonderful invention.
2: Yes, it's only been going 100 years.
1: I don't want any of that sort of talk, Wilson.
4: Here, you're getting the slides out of order.
3: Mr. Objector, I do not like the verger creeping round me when I'm trying to sort out my slides.
1: Verger, you must stop creeping round Jones when he's trying to get his slides sorted.
4: I beg your pardon, Mr. Mannering. I am not creeping.
3: Yes, you are. You're the biggest creeper I've ever met. You're a troublemaker and a creeper.
4: You're the troublemaker? I'm just here on the instructions of the vicar to keep an eye on his apparatus and to see that you don't abuse it when you use it.
3: I won't abuse it when I use it.
4: And I'm going to see that you don't abuse it when you use it.
1: Be quiet, both of you. Wilson, are the blackouts up in the hall and the screen set up?
2: Yes, sir.
5: Why are we waiting? Why?
1: What on earth's going on out there?
2: It sounds like Fraser's voice.
1: Who is it? Yes, I thought so. Fraser! Fraser! That'll be enough of that. We'll be out when we're ready and not before.
3: It is Slide. It's in one of ours. It's a lot of Zulus dancing.
4: Get that in. That belongs to the vicar. It's his lecture, Light into Darkest Africa.
1: What are you sniggering at, Wilson?
2: I just think it's a light into darkest Africa with the blackouts up.
1: Yeah. Very amusing. Well, we're going, shall we? Bring the slides, Jones.
6: Sure.
1: Right, settle down, everybody.

0: Now, subject of my lecture is Know Your Enemy. Light the candle, Wilson.
1: Sir.
0: Put the lights out, Pike.
2: Yes, sir.
0: Now, if you watch the screen, we shall show you pictures of Germans in uniform. And Sergeant Wilson will read out the notes on each one. Right, you ready for the first slide, Jones?
2: Yes, sir, all ready.
0: Ready to read out the notes, Wilson?
3: Almost,
4: What do you mean, almost?
3: Well, my monocle just needs a little slight polish, sir. Excuse me.
5: Very nice, sir.
0: Thank you, Wilson. First slide, please, Jones.
2: Permission to speak, sir. Where's your clicker?
4: What are you talking about?
2: Your clicker, sir, that little metal frog that you click when you want me to change the slide.
4: I haven't got one.
2: Bird, you go and get the vicar's clicker.
6: You're not having the vicar's clicker.
2: In that case, Mr. Manning, would you mind saying click each time?
0: No, that'll do, Joe. Just put the first slide in.
2: Right, here we go, sir. Click.
0: Read on, Wilson.
3: Right, sir. German private, infantry rifleman, front, field grey uniform. National colours on right side of steel helmet.
0: Now, here are some interesting points. You'll notice the eyes. Green, shifty. Set too close together, typically Nazi. Next slide, Joe.
2: Click.
3: Private, infantry rifleman, rear. German eagle on left side of steel helmet.
0: Now, here's another very good point. You'll notice the nasty, fat, red bull neck. Bulging over the collar. Typical feature, this. Watch out for it. Next slide.
2: Click.
3: Panzer grenadier, light machine gunner.
0: I'd like to draw your attention to the ears. No lobes. This is well-known criminal tray.
5: Excuse me, Mr. Mannering. Aren't there any nice-looking Germans?
0: That will do, Pike. Next slide, Jones.
2: Click.
3: Cavalry, private, first class.
5: They wear very smart uniforms, don't they, Mr. Mannering?
0: I don't want any of that sort of talk, Pike. They're not smart at all. That's rubbish. Fourth pieces in a few weeks. All for show and not for blow. Not like our uniforms, plain, strong, sturdy, dependable, last forever, made by British craftsmen.
7: Why is my jacket all frayed then?
0: That'll do, Fraser. Carry on, Wilson.
3: Aye, sir. Cavalrymen serving in reconnaissance units of infantry divisions belong to the...
7: Hey, would you mind asking the sergeant to speak up? I can't hear a word he's saying. He's mumbling.
0: Can't any of you hear?
7: Oh,
0: Wilson.
3: Sir?
0: How can I possibly hold their attention if you speak in that boring way? You've got a very monotonous voice, you know. Try and make it go up and down.
3: Cavalrymen serving in reconnaissance units of infantry divisions belong to the infantry arm. Infantry of an armored division, not as designated.
0: All right.
3: Was that going up and down enough, sir?
0: Now, it's quite on the cards that the first Germans we shall meet will be parachutists. And I want to show several of these. Can we have the first parachutist, please, Jones?
2: Click!
6: Yeah. It's upside down. You've done it. I knew you'd put one in upside down.
2: It's not upside down.
0: Of course it's upside down. It is upside down, isn't it, Wilson?
3: Oh, yes. Definitely upside down, sir. Yes.
7: Jones could be right, Captain Mannering. Perhaps his parachute didn't open and he's landed on his head.
0: Don't be absurd, Fraser. Put it in the other way, Jones.
2: All right, sir, there we are. Click.
0: And stop saying click.
2: Yes, sir. Sorry, sir.
0: Right, Wilson. Read on.
3: Aye, sir. Parachutist, second lieutenant. Parachutist may be expected to appear in overalls of colour suited to terrain and weather conditions.
5: Mr. Mannering, why has he got such tiny little legs?
7: Oh, right. He hasn't got tiny little legs. It's his uniform. It's low in the crotch.
0: Well, now you come to mention it, there's definitely something odd.
7: Stop him.
0: I beg your pardon?
7: Stop him for protection. Pardon, sir, in case he lands on iron railings.
2: That's right, Jock, that's quite right. Don't forget, Mr. Mannering. They don't like it up them, you know, so they...
0: All right. That can do, Jones. Yes, you may have a point there, Fraser.
8: All the iron railings have been taken for scrap.
0: Ah, but the Germans don't know that, Doctor.
5: Where's his gun, then, sir?
7: Maybe he left it on the plane when he jumped.
0: Oh, that'll do, Fraser. Next slide.
8: German Navy, Admiral of the Line, the number of rings...
0: Just a minute, just a minute, Wilson.
7: Yes?
0: Jones. Can we have the slide, please?
2: Yeah, so sorry, sir. I've got in a bit of a muddle here, you see, sir.
7: Here, don't you mishandle the vicar's equipment.
2: Oh. Stop interfering, Mr. Yateman.
0: Hurry up and sort it out, Jones.
2: Yeah, right, sir, right. See, it's all right, sir, now. I've got it now.
0: Right, read it out again, please, Wilson.
8: All right, sir. German Navy, Admiral of the Line.
2: Click.
5: It's an African lady with no clothes on.
2: I'm sorry, sir. I think I made a boob.
7: Don't look, Fred. You're too young. Oh, shit. If we had admirals like that, I think I'd be in less. Well, you look at those thighs. Yeah, no, no.
0: Jones, switch off the lantern at
2: once. Yes, sir, yes.
0: I think that's enough for today.
2: Well, sorry. I'm sorry about that, sir. I just got a bit mixed up there, sir.
7: I knew you would.
2: Well, I wouldn't if you hadn't been creeping round me all the time.
7: I wasn't creeping.
0: Be quiet, you two. Be quiet. Pike, switch the lights on. Fraser, Godfrey, see to the blackouts.
9: Right, sir.
0: Wilson, come in the office, will you?
8: All right, sir.
9: Right.
0: Close the door.
8: All right, sir.
0: Now, look here.
8: Yes?
0: I didn't say anything to you out there just now because I didn't want to show you up in front of the men.
8: I don't know what you're talking about, sir.
0: I'm referring to that absurd eyeglass you're wearing. It's ridiculous. You look like an advertisement for Sharp's Toffee.
8: I wear this monocle because I have a weak right eye.
0: Weak right eye, my foot. Why can't you wear glasses like everybody else? Anyway, sergeants aren't allowed to wear monocles. They're for officers only.
8: Show me where it says in King's regulations that sergeants aren't allowed to wear monocles.
0: I don't have to show you. I mean, who ever heard of a sergeant wearing a monocle?
8: Yeah, but if it comes to that, who ever heard of an officer wearing arch support?
0: Leave my feet out of that.
8: If you don't go on about my eyes, I won't go on about your feet.
0: Now, look here. Don't let's get childish about this. Come in.
7: Come, Manley, sir.
0: Yes, what is it, Fraser?
7: I'll come straight to the point. During the time we've been together, you have wasted hours of our precious time, and tonight's lecture was the last straw.
0: But, now look here, Fraser.
7: Let me finish. I have made a careful note of it all. On November 6, 1940, you wasted 3 hours giving us a lecture on why Germans don't play cricket. On January 28, 1941, you gave us a lecture telling us how Hitler, when he's in a rage, bites the carpet.
0: It's a well-known fact that he does.
7: Maybe, but you then proceeded to waste 2 hours working out a plan on how to send him a poisoned hearthrug. According to my notes, it comes to a total of 438 hours... wasted on useless blather. That's how I feel, and I had to come out with it just to your face. No offence. No offence intended. That's all.
0: Oh, I've never heard anything like that in all my life. It's rank insubordination.
8: Yes, it was rather strong.
0: Strong? I'm sick and tired of Fraser's grumbling. He never stops. He's been a thorn in my side ever since this unit was formed. Every day he grumbles about something. Wait a minute. Grumbling. Where is it now?
8: I beg your pardon, sir?
0: Ah, I've got it. I've just remembered something I read in this Home Guard manual last week. Where is it? Yes, here we are. Man management. There is a sure cure for this form of unnecessary grousing, but a bad CO or NCO may be afraid to try it. It is simply the temporary exchange of rank. Let the grumbler have a free hand to run the section or platoon and learn for himself that it is not so easy. Well, I'm not afraid to try it. Come with me, Wilson.
3: Aye, sir.
0: All right, now, men. Pay attention. Settle down. Be quiet. I'd just like to say that of late I get the distinct impression, and I'm pretty sensitive to this sort of thing, that there is, among the ranks, a certain lack of confidence in my leadership.
2: Mr. Speak, sir, I wish to make a statement, sir. I look at it this way. An officer is an officer, sergeant is a sergeant, lance corporal is a lance corporal, and a private is a private.
0: Yeah. What's that got to do with it?
2: Well, nothing really, but I thought I ought to say it.
0: Well, thank you very much, Jim. Now, I feel that it isn't fair to blame the many for the errors of the few.
7: Hear, hear.
0: I'm very glad you made that interruption, Fraser, because it just underlines the point that I'm trying to make. You are the chief culprit.
7: Me?
0: Yes, you. When it comes to grumbling and grousing and discontent, you are always at the bottom of it.
7: But
0: I've only this one thing to say to you, Fraser, and this applies to any of you. If you think you can run this platoon any better than I can, you're damn welcome to try for a couple of days. You can move into my office and take over now. That's taking the wind out of his sails, Wilson. Now, has anybody anything to say to that?
7: I have.
0: What is it, Fraser?
7: Give us your peps. Now then, Wilson, let's have another look at your stock book.
8: Well, there you are, Fraser.
7: Captain Fraser, if you don't mind. Let me see then. Just as I thought, there's a discrepancy. 8 yards of 4x2 missing and unaccounted for.
8: Yes, but...
7: You can't whittle your way out of it with me, man.
8: Yes, if you look at the overall figures...
7: Don't lean on my desk. Stand to attention when you're addressing an officer.
8: Sorry, but perhaps I gave the chaps a bit extra or something.
7: Precisely. Inefficiency and extravagance, or even maybe corruption. Well, that's it. You're busted.
8: I beg your pardon?
7: You heard me. You're busted. Get them off.
8: Get what off?
7: Those stripes. I want those stripes, Private Wilson. Oh, and on your way out, you can tell that old fool Jones to come in.
8: Now, look here. You can't
7: you
8: treat me in this way. Yes, but really,
7: about Turin! Quick, march!
8: Left, right, left, right, left, right.
7: That settled his hash. And up!
2: You want to see me, Jock?
7: Captain Fraser to you, Jones. What do you think these are on my shoulder? Orange peps. No, I want to make it quite clear where you stand from the start. I think you are a woolly-minded old ditherer.
9: Woolly-minded old ditherer?
7: Well, at least your hearing is sound.
2: What do you think? I'm resigning. I wouldn't soldier under you, not if the king himself asked me. I shall reduce myself down to the ranks with the immediate effect from now. I'm going.
7: And good riddance to ye.
2: And you needn't come round my shop asking for sausages. The chance will be in the negative.
5: You all right, Mr. Jones?
2: I'm too full for words, Pikey.
10: Dear, I don't think Mr. Fraser's cut out to be an officer. Now, Captain Mannering, he's a gentleman. An officer should always be gentleman.
5: Well, I think he ought never to have let Captain Fraser take over, even if it is for only 48 hours.
7: All right, and here!
5: Oh, Johnny. Come in, sir.
2: Where's Mr. Mannering, Godfrey?
10: He's moved to that little dressing room at the side of the stage where the vicar stores his costumes.
0: Move that pantomime horse off the chair and sit down, Wilson.
8: Thank you, sir. Isn't it a bit cramped in here for you?
0: Well, I'll move some more of the vicar's dresses out later. But, it's only for a couple of days. Now then, how's Fraser getting on?
8: Well, he really is going too far, sir.
0: Well, surely you can handle him.
8: Well, he busted me.
0: He what?
8: He busted me, reduced me to the ranks.
0: Ah. Now, that's a good sign. Give him enough rope, and he'll hang himself.
9: What reason did he give for busting you?
8: Well, well, some trifling discrepancy in the store's account. 8 yards or 4x2. I mean, I asked you.
9: Well, I've warned you many times. You're far too lackadaisical in these matters.
8: Anyway, he told me in the most offensive manner to get my stripes off, and I think you should do something about it.
9: Very well. I will.
8: Oh, thank you, sir. Thank you.
9: I'll lend you my scissors. Now, I'm sorry, Wilson. You'll just have to get on parade and soldier on as a private.
8: Yes, Richard, he'll be rude to me, and I cannot stand people being rude to me. My heart pounds terribly, and I have to sit down.
9: You don't sit down when I'm rude, John.
8: Well, I don't take any notice of you.
9: Ah, Joan.
2: I'm sorry, Mr. Manning. I'll go through fire and brimstone and treacle for you. I cannot serve under a common man. I've resigned my non-commission.
9: Hey, Robinson. He's playing into our hands.
8: How do you make that out, sir?
9: He's turning the platoon against himself. Hmm? No one will serve under him, and then, of course, he's done for. Yes, Pike?
5: Uncle Arthur? Shall I tell Mum you'll be round for supper? Because Captain Fraser says I can go home now with the good news.
9: Good news? What good news?
5: Captain Fraser says I've got hidden qualities of drive, tenacity, and leadership. So he's made me a sergeant.
8: He's what?
9: He's out of his mind.
5: Oh, I nearly forgot. Captain Manreen?
9: Yeah?
5: He says, can he have your gloves and stick?
7: Helen!
11: Good afternoon. I'm General Mingus.
7: Oh, sir.
11: Are you the commander of this unit?
7: Aye, General, and I am.
11: Well, I have just taken over the area command.
7: Man, I'm glad they had the sense to put a Scotsman in charge.
11: And where are you from?
7: The Isle of Barra. It's a wild and lonely place, you understand. The life is hard, and so are the men.
11: Aye, that's the sort we need these days. And how are the things with the unit, Captain?
7: Well, the farm, sir, it has been a terrible day. I've discovered that a sergeant has been on the fiddle, so I've busted him.
11: I see. Can you find a replacement?
7: Oh, yes, it's already done.
11: Well, obviously everything's under control here.
7: Aye, that it is.
11: Oh, by the way, Captain, do you play the pipes?
7: The pipes? Aye, that I do.
11: Hey, well, I'm planning a Highland get-together at HQ Officers' Mess. I'd be delighted if you'd pipe the haggis in for us.
7: It'd be a rare honour.
11: Aye, good. I'll send an invitation for you and your unit. Meanwhile, carry on the good work.
7: Aye, I will not, sir, I will not.
11: Goodbye, then, Captain Mannering.
7: Goodbye. What in the world, Mannering? Mannering? Oh, dear, oh, dear, oh, dear.
9: Come in. Ah, Wilson.
8: Ah, it's nice to see you back in your office, sir.
9: Thank you.
8: Yes, well, the men are all waiting in rows.
9: In row. This isn't an allotment, Wilson. Presume you mean in ranks. How are they?
8: Well, we're all rather relieved that things are back to normal and that you're in command again, sir.
9: Naturally. But I think Fraser's learned his lesson.
8: Well, I hope we all have, sir. After you, sir.
9: Thank you, Wilson.
12: Settle down, everybody.
9: Well, now that that things are back to normal, I'm sure that you'd like me to thank Fraser for making such a spirited attempt to run the platoon. I'm sure that he now realizes some of the problems involved, and no doubt is very relieved to be a squaddy again.
7: But Captain Mannering...
9: No talking in the ranks, Fraser.
5: I think Captain Fraser made a very good job of it.
2: Well, I don't.
10: I'd like to second that.
2: And I'd like to unsecond it.
9: Yes, well, now, it's all over. And I'm sure that we've all benefited from the experiment. Now, quite out of the blue, we've received an invitation from Major General Menzies.
7: Mingus.
9: I beg your pardon?
7: It's pronounced Mingus.
9: Is it? Yeah. Good. Well, General Mingus has invited us to take part in the ceremonial piping of the haggis at HQ Officers' Mess tomorrow night. I think you'll agree that the General is showing us a great honour by selecting us for this ancient ritual.
7: Oh, well, it happened this way, sir. The general was very impressed.
9: I told you before, Fraser, I will not have talking in the ranks.
7: Yes, sir.
9: Now, I want you all to be specially well turned out. Every eye will be upon us.
7: You ought to know.
9: For the last time, Fraser, stop talking.
7: Very well. But upon your own head be it.
13: Good evening, Sergeant.
9: Good evening, Sergeant. Warmington RC escort party, reporting for duty.
13: Ah, good. Will you all come in, please?
9: Thank you.
14: Oh, it's a nice big place.
15: Oh, shimmy.
13: Oh, by the way, I'm Sergeant McKenzie, and I've been detailed to fill you in on the ceremony.
9: Thank you, Sergeant McKenzie.
13: When you're all ready, you'll go through those double doors into the dining hall.
9: I see.
13: Now, first of all, this is the haggis.
10: Oh, it looks like one of Sissy's sweet puddings when it's gone wrong.
13: We shall need a bearer to carry the haggis.
14: I'd like to volunteer, sir, to bear that. I'd enjoy bearing that, sir, and I'd consider it an honour as well.
13: It should be a sergeant, sir, by rights.
9: Oh, well, very well. Will you be the bearer, Wilson?
3: Oh, yes, I'd absolutely love to.
13: Then we need two men on the doors to the dining hall.
9: Godfrey? Right?
16: Yes, sir. Yes, right. Yes, sir, yes.
13: The escort goes two abreast behind the haggis. Now, once you're inside the dining hall, it's twice round the table, and then you present the haggis to the president. Is that clear?
9: Yes, I think so.
13: Well, I'll go into the hall, and when they're ready, I'll give you three loud tappies with my pace stick on the floor. That's the signal for the party to advance for the haggis. Is that plain?
9: Quite plain, thank you, Sergeant.
13: Very good, sir. Oh, and here's the bagpipes.
9: Ah, good. Someone going to play as him?
13: Aye, you are.
9: Me?
13: Of course. That's why you're here, isn't it? Well, I'm going into the hall now. Now, don't forget. Wait for my tappies.
7: No, will he let me speak. It was me the general invited. Me. Because of the way I was handling the platoon.
9: Indeed.
7: Now, you're sunk, Captain Mannering. And there's only one thing you can do. Let me go in at the head of my platoon, playing the pipes, and let me take the credit I deserve. There go the knocks. They're sounding your doom. Nemesis has struck.
9: Private Fraser, get back in the ranks.
7: Hey, man, oh man, you're a bigger fool than I thought.
9: Right, here goes. I'll just warm the pipes up.
3: Are you absolutely sure you're doing the right thing, sir?
9: Don't worry, Wilson. I spent my honeymoon at Inversnecky.
3: Oh.
9: It's a wild and lonely place, you understand. The nights were long. And there was nothing else to do.
17: Right, men. Follow me.
7: I never doubted you could do it, sir. Never for a moment.

0: Red episode of Dad's Army, based on the original television series by Jimmy Perry and David Croft. You heard Arthur Lowe as Captain Mannering, John LeMessurier as Sergeant Wilson, Clive Dunn, Corporal Jones, John Lorry, Private Fraser, Arnold Ridley, Private Godfrey, Ian Lavender, Private Pike, Edward Sinclair, the Verger, and Fraser Carr as General Mayes and Sergeant Mackenzie. If the Cap Fits was adapted for radio by Michael Knowles and Harold Snowd and produced by John Dias.
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5: Will you have the polo, dear Liza, dear Liza? Will you have the polo, dear Liza, polo?
6: How very kind of you, dear Henry. I most certainly will. I'll have three or four or maybe more.
5: But you take the old tube.
6: Because they happen to be my tube of polo, dear Henry. Have one.
7: Once upon a time there was an engineer.
8: Choo-choo Charlie was his name, we hear.
7: He had an engine and he sure had fun. He used good and plenty candy

0: We had a party last night. It's one of the places in a worse shape. You know how it is. You leave things overnight, takes twice as long to put them right. 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

Yes, ladies and gentlemen, Charlotte Greenwood is brought to you this Sunday and every Sunday at this time by the makers of Hallmark greeting cards to remind you that every time you want to remember someone, you'll find a Hallmark card that says just what you want to say and the way you want to say it. So when you choose a card, look on the back for the three identifying words, a Hallmark card. 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

0: Now to the city of Lakeview to see how Charlotte's getting on with her job of bringing up, bringing out, and bringing in. Bringing up the Barton children, bringing out their better qualities, and bringing in enough for them to live on. One of the Barton estate assets is a lunchroom, which through Charlotte's efforts is now on a paying basis. It's Friday evening, and Charlotte's right there now with the Barton children, Barbara and Jack. And she's saying...
1: Barbara, you better hurry.
2: Yeah, Barbara, will you get off that phone?
3: Oh, keep quiet, Jack. What, Gloria? Yes, the whole gang of us are going up to Boulder Lodge for the winter sports. He said what? He did?
2: If you ask me, Aunt Charlotte, you made a mistake putting that phone booth in here.
4: Now, that phone booth is very handy. When I want privacy, I simply step in there, drop in a nickel, ask for a number, and I'm completely cut off from the rest of the world.
3: Professor Davis told you that? What else did he say?
2: Look, Barbara, that phone was put in for servicemen. The Army and Navy have first-class call on phones.
4: Yeah. All they need is a phone. Most soldiers and sailors already have a pretty good line.
3: Okay, Gloria, I'll see you Monday.
2: Yeah, and about time.
3: Oh, while you were standing there, you might have been looking for the ski wax.
2: Junior's got it. He's right outside with Mr. and Mrs. Gregory.
4: Oh, is Junior going too?
3: Of course. He's a champion skier. He takes cuts.
4: So that's what's happened to my chinaware, huh?
3: Oh, I'm Charlotte. I mean, he wins trophies for winter sports.
2: Well, that's what he says.
3: Oh, Jack, don't be so hasty. Anyhow, skiing isn't so hard.
4: Oh, anybody can learn it in a half a dozen sittings.
5: Hey, you better break yourself inside and outside, kids. Today's going to be long in about two ticks.
4: Junior, what's this I hear about you being a skiing champ?
5: Huh, champ ain't the word.
2: Well, then how about chump?
5: Huh? Oh, is that so? Well, I'll have you know I've been skiing since I was 3 years old.
4: Must be a little tired by now.
3: Junior, tell Aunt Charlotte about the time you stalked a moose on skis.
2: Oh, boy, this ought to be good. A moose on skis.
5: Oh, the moose wasn't on skis. Plague take it. I was stalking him on skis. Yes, there I was stalking and stalking and stalking.
4: Come on, Junior, less stalking and more action.
5: Oh, less talking. Oh, Miss Greenwood, you're smoother than a peeled grape.
2: Come on now, Junior, come on. What about that moose?
5: Moose? Oh, yeah, the moose, yes. Well, I saw it up at Boulder Lodge.
2: Wait a minute. You saw a moose at Boulder Lodge?
5: Yeah.
2: Well, there hasn't been a moose up there for 100 years.
5: There hasn't? How time flies. Well, sure, anyway...
2: Well, now, look, Junior.
3: Jack, let him tell it.
5: Well, I looked up and I saw this big moose, so I
4: just where was the moose, Junior?
5: So I say to myself, I says...
4: Where was it?
5: I says it'd be a shame to shoot this noble animal. That's what I said. I said that. So I turned around and...
4: Junior, just where was the moose?
5: In the hotel lobby. It had its head sticking through the wall over the fireplace.
2: Junior, you mean the moose had been stuffed?
3: Well, we all. Oh, now, where are my mittens?
2: Oh, Barbara, for Pete's sake, you girls are certainly good at losing stuff.
4: Oh, dear, isn't it the truth? And yet they say women are poor losers.
2: Well, come on, let's get going. Goodbye.
3: Goodbye, Charlotte. Bye for me, Jack.
4: Goodbye. Have a good time.
5: Say, Miss Greenwood.
2: Hey, Junior, you coming?
5: Just a second. Say, Miss Greenwood, just how do you ski?
4: Why, Junior, don't you know?
5: Well, a young fella has to learn sometime. Now, look, getting down to Casey, what's the hardest thing about skiing down an icy hill?
4: Junior, when you come right down to it, the hardest thing is the ice.
5: Oh, I'm no fool in this Greenland. I'd
3: Let's
5: like
3: go,
5: to...
3: Junior!
5: Oh, yes, I'm coming. I'm... Hold that sleigh. That's right. Oh, excuse me, mister.
0: Take it easy, buddy.
5: Well, I didn't mean to bump into you. Didn't see you come in.
4: Yes, sir. Watch out, Junior. The Marines have landed. One Marine, anyway. So long, Junior. Have fun. Well, son, what can I do for you?
0: I want something to eat. In a hurry.
4: Yes, I think we have some sandwiches left. Let's see. On a furlough?
0: Yeah.
4: I thought so. We have a lot of soldiers around here, but we don't see many Marines. Yes, there is a cheese sandwich. Is that all right?
0: Okay.
4: Live here in Lakeview?
0: Well, not exactly. I live about 30 miles from here. How much is a sandwich?
4: For visiting Marines, the ceiling price is zero.
0: Okay, well, thank you, but you know
4: but I... hold it. Now, wait, I'll get you a plate.
0: That's okay. I'll eat this on the run. I'm catching the Mound City bus.
4: Oh, but the Mound City bus is gone.
0: Gone? It can't be. Your clock there says...
4: That's 5 minutes slow.
0: I've got to get out of town. I've got to get out of here tonight. When's the next bus?
4: Not till 9 o'clock tomorrow morning.
0: But I can't wait that long. By tomorrow morning, it'll be too...
4: Is there anything the matter, son?
0: No, there isn't anything the matter. Only you haven't any place to stay.
4: Oh, yes, I know how it is. The rooms are pretty scarce. I've got it. Look, we've got a big house and plenty of room if you
6: want. Oh, no. No, that's out. I wouldn't want to come barging in on anybody.
4: Oh, but right now there's nobody at home except for Robert, my little nephew, and I'm sure he wouldn't mind.
6: Oh.
4: Yes, you can stay tonight, and then you can catch the bus the first thing in the morning.
6: Yeah. Okay, sure.
4: All right. Then it's all settled? I don't know your name.
6: My name's Mike Scott.
4: I'm glad to know you, Mike. I'm Charlotte Greenwood. Now, finish your sandwich, and then we'll go.
6: Oh, just one thing. I'd rather you wouldn't tell anybody I'm staying at your place. You see, the service might not like it.

0: Robert, I'm out here in the kitchen. Robert, is that you?
1: No, ma'am. Me, Mike.
2: Oh, good morning. Good morning. Well, where do you think you're going?
1: Catching that bus.
2: Yes, but your bus doesn't go till 9 o'clock. It's only a little after 7. I'm getting your breakfast.
1: Now, look, I'm very thankful for everything, but it's about time you got something straight, Mrs. Greenwood.
2: And it's about time you got something straight, young man. It isn't Mrs. Greenwood, it's Miss Greenwood.
1: Oh, excuse me, ma'am. I'm sorry.
2: You're sorry. Now, take off your overcoat and get ready for breakfast.
1: But I tell you what, who's that at the door?
2: I don't know. Probably the milkman. Why?
1: Nothing except, I think I will stay for breakfast. I'll run back upstairs and get my things.
2: Hello there, Judge Cronin.
3: Good morning, Miss Greenwood. Do I surprise you?
2: Not at all, Judge. Life itself is so surprising that I'm only surprised by a surprise that's surprising enough to surprise me.
3: Well, I'm not surprised. What did you say? What was that?
2: Oh, come in, come in.
3: Oh, thank you.
2: My, but you look dapper this morning.
3: I've only a moment to say. I simply dropped in to leave you some recent statistics on that Barton mining property.
2: Oh, I love statistics. They're so fascinating. For instance, I was reading that 50% of the married people in this country are women.
3: Well, that's a very interesting idea. I didn't get that quite.
2: Well, I'll look this over as soon as I have time.
3: The geologist turns in quite a favorable report. But personally, however, I'm still a bit doubtful that the mine will pay out.
2: Why should you be doubtful?
3: Because, Miss Greenwood, wise men always doubt. Only a nitwit is certain.
2: Are you sure of that?
3: Absolutely certain. I get No, wait. I mean, it's just good horse sense. Or to be more explicit.
2: You don't have to be more explicit. I know what horse sense is. It's something that a horse has that keeps him from betting on people.
4: Yes.
3: No.
2: Oh, dear. Something's boiling over in the kitchen. Excuse me, Judge.
3: Certainly. May I use your phone?
2: Go right ahead.
3: Thank you. Thank you. 2828. That's right. Thank you. Hello? Hello? Is this Finchley? I'd like to speak to Mr. Smith. Yes. Smith, you know, he married one of the Finchley girls. Yes. Hello? Oh, Smith? This is Cronin. I want to tell you is this Smith? Good. This is Cronin. Yes, I want to tell you that I'm on my way down to meet that Marine hero. That's right. Carmichael Scott. Oh, he's terrific. He'll probably get the Congressional Medal. Now, look, about that mortgage. Scott doesn't know that his parents are about to lose their farm. So we've got to keep this a complete surprise. Hey, can you see him when I hand him the check to pay off the mortgage? And there's ample time to pay it off. They can't foreclose until midnight tonight. Or to be precise, 1 minute past midnight. By that time, we'll have his signature and clear up everything. Sure, he arrives in Lakeview this morning. Oh, we've timed it perfectly. Quiet. You women, all curiosity.
2: A woman without curiosity would be a curiosity.
3: Yes. Oh, my stars. 7:20, I will have to rush. Scott will be at the City Hall in 10 minutes.
2: Scott? Did you say Scott?
3: Yes, Carmichael Scott, the Marine War hero. The Merchants Association is presenting him with a check, and after that, there's going to be a reception and a big parade. I must go.
2: Judge Cronin, wait.
3: Some other time, Miss Greenwood. I haven't a moment.
2: Judge!
3: Goodbye.
2: Carmichael Scott.
5: Greenwood, he gone yet?
2: Yes, he's gone. You can come on down now, Carmichael.
1: Huh?
2: I said Carmichael. You are Carmichael Scott, aren't you?
1: Well, yes, but,
2: Gosh, let me have a look at you. Imagine you being in our house.
1: Now, wait a minute, ma'am.
2: But Lakeview's waiting to give you a big reception. What's the matter? Why aren't you there?
1: Because I don't rate a reception.
2: Oh, it's all right for you to feel that way, but they think different. Oh, you are a hero.
1: No more of a hero than the rest of the guys. I couldn't have done it without them backing me up. Besides, I was only out there 3 months. 8 months ago, I was working on my dad's farm over at Mound City. Why make this fuss over me?
2: Oh, but they want to, son. It's the one way they can express their gratitude for what you've done. They're planning a big parade, and I hear they're going to give you a big check.
1: But, ma'am, I didn't join the Marine Corps to get a handout.
2: We know that, but you wouldn't want to run out on those people. They want to see you.
1: Look, ma'am, I know how they feel, but I can't take any more of it.
2: Oh, you've had a reception before?
1: I've had 6 receptions, and I only landed 5 days ago. San Francisco, Oakland, Salt Lake, Omaha, Chicago, and day before yesterday at the state capitol.
2: Oh, but isn't that rather wonderful?
1: Mayors, governors making speeches at a fellow like me. Pretty girls kiss me, and I'm a married man. I don't like it.
2: Oh, but a hero has to expect that.
1: Look, ma'am, I'm a farmer. I don't fit into this kind of stuff. I've been honorably discharged from the Marines. I'm just a civilian. Why can't I go home to my wife and folks?
2: Son, you know, I'm beginning to see your point of view.
1: Honestly, I just have to get home from somebody else.
2: Now, don't get nervous.
1: If anybody sees me... Oh, wait, I'll duck into this closet.
2: Well, you don't have to duck.
0: Yes, I'm coming.
2: Oh, hello, Mr. Anderson.
4: Has Coleman been here yet?
2: Yes, he just left a few minutes ago. He's on his way to the reception they're having for Carmichael Scott.
4: Oh, darn it, I'm trying to catch Coleman. There isn't going to be a reception. Scott didn't arrive. Everything's going to be called off.
2: Oh, can't you wait, Mr. Anderson? Maybe he's just been delayed.
4: He couldn't be delayed. He left the state capitol yesterday on a bus. That bus got here at 6:50 this morning. Scott wasn't on it. All Hades is broken loose.
2: Yes, but Mr. Anderson...
4: Anyway, the reception's off. I've got to find Coleman. I'll see you some other time, Charlotte. Goodbye.
2: But Mr. Anderson... Mike! Mike! Did you hear that?
1: Yeah, I heard it.
2: Well, you'd better get down to the city hall as fast as you can and do some explaining before everything is called off.
1: Do some explaining? How can I?
2: Well, just tell people the truth.
1: How can I tell them I planned to duck the reception, how I dodged the folks over at the state capitol and only pretended to get on the bus and then hopped on the train just so I could get home?
2: No, I see that wouldn't do. They wouldn't quite understand.
1: Well, if I'd only got out of town last night.
2: Yes, well, running away wouldn't have solved it, Mike. You have a responsibility. Only you can straighten this thing out.
1: I can't now with the whole reception called off.
2: Now, wait a minute. You get started to the city hall. I'll call Mr. Anderson and tell him to hold everything. You've been delayed. I'll phone him right now. Lakeview, 0300.
1: King, what, are you sure you can fix this?
2: Nothing could be simpler. Nobody but the officials know you're missing.
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0: And so, back to our story. Darla thought she'd keep Mike Scott at the house for a few hours until things quieted down. Well, it's now 5 p.m. of the same day, and in the hallway of the Barton Hall. Oh, why didn't I go through with that reception? Things are getting worse all the time. There's another ex.
1: Now, wait. Oh, Robert! If you can't explain your disappearance this morning, you certainly can't do it now.
2: You calling me, Aunt Charlotte?
1: Yes, dear. A newsboy just passed the house. Here's some things. Run after him, will you, and get a copy of that extra?
2: Yes,
0: if I only had a car, I could drive home, make a dash for it.
1: If I start searching for you, somebody would recognize you on the road immediately.
0: I suppose so, especially if I stopped for gas.
1: You probably wouldn't get the gas. It isn't like the old days when a woman could buy a gallon of gasoline just to clean her gloves and have enough left over to blow up the kitchen.
0: It's getting what I've got to do.
1: You've got to stay right here until we can find some way out of this. I'll think of a way.
0: Ma'am, you've been saying the same thing all afternoon. It's starting to have a kind of a hollow sound.
1: Well, that's because I haven't had my supper yet.
2: I got the paper. About some money that's missing. Where are we at, Mr. Scott?
0: Well, I,
1: Mr. Scott knows about it, Robert.
2: Yeah? How do you know about it, Mr. Scott?
0: Well, the fact is...
1: Well, when anything happens, they always tell it to the Marines.
2: Gee, it must be swell to be a Marine. Especially this one. It says here, for distinguished and gallant action beyond the call of duty. What's that mean?
1: Well, please, Robert, give me the paper and run along. I'll explain some other time.
2: Just a second, Aunt Charlotte. I want to see the pictures on page 3.
1: Robert, give me the paper.
2: Hey! Hey! Hey! Mr. Scott! This is you! You're the hero!
1: But Robert!
2: Hey, Mr. Scott! I bet you're strong. Let me feel your muscle, will you? Let me feel your muscle.
0: Hey, there's somebody at the door.
3: Anybody home?
2: That's Mr. Anderson. He works for a newspaper. Oh, boy, when we find out you're here.
1: Robert, don't tell him yet, dear. We're saving it for a surprise. Now, run along upstairs. Now, shush you, baby, shush you.
2: Okay, but I still want to feel his muscles.
3: Where is everybody?
0: The closet. Don't open the door till I get in there.
1: Huh?
2: All right, I'm coming.
4: Why does... Oh. Well, how are you, Charlotte? May I come in?
1: Yes, indeed, Mr. Anderson. And don't think you're not welcome, because you aren't.
4: Have you seen the dispatch this afternoon?
1: Yes. But aren't you overdoing it a little?
4: What do you mean? Oh, Carmichael Scott. Why, this is the greatest story in years. And the dispatch scooped the nation. They're talking about making me managing editor.
1: Well, how do you know that Mike Scott hasn't, simply gone home?
4: Oh, I'm way ahead of you, Charlotte. I checked with his wife and parents over at Mound City. He's not there.
1: Has it ever occurred to you that he might be modest? That he might not like publicity?
4: Oh, now, don't be ridiculous. Nobody with any brains would let a thing like this start because he hated publicity.
1: Why not?
4: Because his standing in the community would be ruined for life. Well, you can't make fools out of the public and get away with it. Oh, say, I dropped in to get my umbrella.
1: Yeah, well, you didn't leave your umbrella here.
4: No, but Cronin did. I lent it to him, and he says he left it in your hall closet.
1: Yes.
4: Now, I'll just have a look.
1: Oh, but you can't do that, Mr. Anderson.
4: Why not?
1: I mean, what do you want to bother with an umbrella now for?
4: Well, because it looks like rain.
1: What looks like rain?
4: Huh? Well, it looks like rain.
1: What is it?
4: I don't follow you.
1: I know. Nobody ever does.
4: What are you getting at? I said, it looks like rain. Now, what's wrong with that?
1: Well, when I went to school, a pronoun was a word that stood for a noun. Yeah. It is a pronoun. It must stand for something.
4: Well, sure, of course. Well, in this case, it stands for rain.
1: Then when you say, it looks like rain, you mean...
4: Rain looks like rain.
1: Well, how can you say rain looks like rain when there isn't any rain to look at?
4: All right. I'll have to discuss it with you some other time, Charlotte. Goodbye. Oh, I almost forgot my umbrella.
1: But, Mr. Anderson...
4: I'll just look in the closet there.
1: Wait a
4: I'm
1: second.
4: Sure it'll be there.
1: Hello? Oh, the call's for you, Mr. Anderson.
4: Oh, okay. Hello, this is Anderson. Oh, yes, I see. Well, hold everything. I'll be at my office in 5 minutes. Oh, great news, Charlotte. They've got a definite lead on Mike Scott.
1: Good heavens, you mean they know that he's right here? What kind of a lead?
4: They found out that Scott disappeared before he left the state capitol. He never got on the bus. The police think it's kidnapping. This is a case for the FBI.

0: Somebody's at the front door.
1: All right, Robert.
0: Want me to see who it is?
1: I'm coming right down. I'll attend to it.
0: Are you going to take me to Sunday school, Aunt Charlotte?
1: Of course I am. Now you run in the living room and play, and I'll call you when it's time.
0: Gun-ho! I'm a Marine.
1: Oh, it's you, boy.
2: Yes. It certainly takes you a long time, Charlotte, to get this door open.
3: Yes. What would you do if there was a fire?
1: I wouldn't go to it.
3: I mean...
1: Well, come on in for a minute, boys. Now, I've got a lot to do this morning.
3: Yes. I know what distractions are, Miss Greenwood. For instance, the people in the apartment above me, they're always making a noise. I can't even read.
1: Oh, can't you, Carl?
3: No.
2: I could read when I was 6 years old.
3: Now, you and that... You know, in fact, by the time I finished high school, I could read Latin and Greek.
2: And guess what I read when I finished college?
3: The Help Wanted ad.
2: Yeah.
1: No! Now, boys, now, no bickering now. I think you're very brilliant. Every day you know more and more.
2: Uh-huh.
1: About less and less.
2: Uh-huh.
1: And pretty soon you'll know everything.
2: Uh-huh.
1: About nothing.
2: Oh.
1: Now, Judge,
3: yes?
1: If you had some business to discuss with me, couldn't we put it off until tomorrow? Today is Sunday.
3: Well, it can wait, but while I'm here, I'd like to convince Anderson I did leave his umbrella in that closet. And if he'd looked there last night, he'd have found it.
2: Well, I had other things on my mind. When a Marine Corps hero is kidnapped right in our very midst.
3: Well, whoever's holding him will pay dearly.
2: Yeah.
1: Whoever is.
3: Yes.
1: Will? Oh, you really think so?
3: Oh, do I think so? It'll mean prison for life.
1: Oh, I wonder if I'd better phone for about reservations.
2: And what's more, pardon me, Charlotte. Did I interrupt your sentence?
1: No, I haven't started it yet.
2: What's more, because of all this, Scott's parents have lost their farm.
1: Oh, are you really serious? How could that have happened?
2: A mortgage. The deadline was midnight last night.
3: Or, to be exact, 1 minute after midnight.
1: Oh, dreadful.
3: Yeah, Scott's parents hadn't written to him about it. They thought he had enough to worry about, but a number of us here in Lakeview did know it.
2: Mm-hmm. And the Merchants Association raised the money.
3: Yeah.
2: Cronin himself would have handed Mike the check yesterday.
3: Yes, I have it right in my pocket here, the papers and everything. All that was needed was Scott's signature, but... Oh, well, it's too late now.
2: Say, do you know what? The Dispatch has got to run a human interest story about that. I'll call the office right now. Lakeview, 0300.
1: Oh, if I'd only known.
0: Oh, hello. I've got a real Marine Corps hat.
3: Oh, yeah.
2: Robert. This is Anderson. Let me talk to Spencer.
0: See, Mr. Anderson?
2: I'll wait.
1: Robert, you'd better.
0: A Marine Corps hat.
2: Oh, yeah, did I see?
0: It was to Mike Scott.
2: No, you don't say.
3: It's Mike Scott! What's that?
0: He's upstairs. And this is Scott, too.
2: Hello, Spencer. Hold the line.
1: Robert, please, will you go in the living room now?
2: Charlotte, what is all this? What is Scott doing in this house?
4: Yes, and Mrs. Scott. Yeah.
1: Well, with all the excitement going on, Mike couldn't leave last night, so I brought Mrs. Scott here.
2: Oh, agreed. Hello, Spencer. Now get this. Dispatch finds Mike Scott.
4: No, I'm not dreaming.
3: But look, why did he come here in the first place?
1: I brought him here. I can explain the whole thing.
2: Spencer, get this. While the police were frantically engaged in a statewide search, the Dispatch located the missing war hero.
4: Yes, sir, I tell you, it's true.
3: You mean Scott let the whole state be turned upside down? What was he thinking of?
1: Of the fact that his wife was about to have a baby.
3: Well, I... A baby?
2: Hey, what's that, Spencer?
1: Oh, it arrived early this morning.
2: No, I'm sitting right here.
1: Weighing 8 pounds, it's a beautiful baby with blue eyes.
2: Weighing 8 pounds, beautiful baby with... No, wait a minute.
1: Oh, she's a lovely girl.
2: She's a lovely girl. No, she hasn't got a friend. That's hold the line. No. Look, wait, Spencer. Hang up and I'll call you later.
4: Charlotte, what are you talking about?
3: Mike Scott. He's just become a father.
2: Become whose father?
1: His baby's father. Huh? That's why he didn't show up for the reception.
2: Baby? Well, this is terrific. Quick, what's his name?
1: Well, we don't know yet. We can't understand a word it says.
2: No, Charlotte. I mean, is it going to stay here?
1: I think so. Anyhow, it has all its things off.
2: Charlotte, will you please stop kidding?
3: Oh, if we'd only known Scott was here. If we could only have obtained his signature. Why, we could have saved the farm.
1: Wait a minute, Judge. Isn't Sunday a legal holiday?
3: Yes, but what's that got to do with it? The mortgage had to be cleared by 1 minute after 12 last night, or else...
1: Judge,
3: yeah?
1: 1 minute after 12 last night makes it today. Sunday, a legal holiday, so we have until tomorrow.
3: Why, bless my soul, why didn't I think of that? That's absolutely right. We still have time.
1: Well, then everything is settled.
2: Boy, this is the greatest news break in 10 years. Oh, wait till our extra hits the streets. Mike Scott has baby.
1: Mr. Anderson, don't exaggerate. Not even a Marine can do that.

0: Greenwood. We'll be back in a moment. 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
1: Friends, where in all our language is there a word that encompasses so much as that tiny word, home? It stands for sympathy, friendship, love, refuge, understanding, and meanings which no dictionary, but only the heart, may define. And when you at home write to someone, you really transmit something of all those qualities. So write often about the family, or friends, or familiar places, or the neighborhood, and send your letters V-mail. To that lonely boy half the world away, they're much more than mere letters. They're a little bit of home itself. And now, until next Sunday, at the very same time, this is Charlotte Reed.

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1: John Brown, Charles Stanton, and Edward Ryan, who appeared with the courtesy of 20th Century Fox, came to you from Hollywood. 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
1: I hope you're not hungry, dear Henry, dear Henry. I've just burnt the roast and I've ruined the spuds.
2: Well, that's a nice thing, isn't it? After I've been working...
1: Henry, I've got me secret supply.
2: You don't mean...
1: Polo mints.
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6: And now, Gangbusters! Gangbusters, presented in cooperation with police and federal law enforcement departments throughout the United States. The only national program that brings you authentic police case histories.

0: day to the next until a cow doctor from the hills became too attached to his avocation.
1: And now to gangbusters and facts that show the operation of our law enforcement officials in their war against the underworld. Gangbusters has asked the Honorable Lynn Bomar, Commissioner of Safety, State of Tennessee, to narrate by proxy tonight's case.
2: The inside facts in the case of the Tennessee Valley Killer.
1: Commissioner Bomar, from what you've told me, the criminals in tonight's case certainly must have been a weird aggregation.
3: That's one description of them, Don Gardner. But their weird characteristics, especially those of the gang leader, made them no less dangerous. As a matter of fact, this gang leader was at one time considered the most dangerous fugitive at large in the country.
1: Oh, well, why don't you tell us about him, Commissioner?
3: All right, Don. I think it would be best to begin a short time ago at a county seat in a tobacco-growing section of North Carolina. One noon hour, the proprietor of a local tobacco warehouse walked down to the courthouse square and approached a stranger who was sitting alone on a bench.
4: Howdy.
5: Howdy.
4: I guess room on that bench for another one.
5: Help yourself. Bench belongs more to you than to me. I'm the stranger here.
4: Awful unseasonable weather we've been having.
5: Oh, weather doesn't bother me none. I've learned to take what they give me. Well, I guess I ought to...
4: Wait now, wait just a second. I'm Roy Clark. I own the tobacco warehouse here.
5: Oh, pleased to know you, Mr. Clark.
4: Are you the same stranger that was in Logan's feed store this morning?
5: Well, I was in a feed store. I don't know whether it was Logan's.
4: I hear you got some birds you're mighty proud of.
5: I got a few Baltimore top nuts, I fancy.
4: You got them with you?
5: Not this minute.
4: Well, have you got them near?
5: Well, out of the cabin camp a mile or so north.
4: Well, you know, stranger, I've got a few birds myself I'm kind of proud of. Eslin Redquills.
5: Don't care none for the breed.
4: Oh, I found them to last pretty good against Baltimore topknots.
5: Not that I ever heard.
4: You wouldn't care for a test?
5: Oh, I wouldn't mind one.
4: Tonight?
5: Anytime.
4: Well, we've got a cockpit in the basement of that furniture store there, north of the square.
5: The brick building?
4: Yeah. 9 o'clock?
5: It suits me. I've got 7 birds I'll fight.
4: And 7's all right. What have you got for stakes?
5: $200 a match, $1,000 a main.
4: Well, you are proud of your birds.
5: If I wasn't, I wouldn't have them.
4: Well, we can meet the stake. Conditions are short heels. Birds may not be touched after setting down the pit.

0: If a bird refuses to fight longer, he's set down in the middle of the pit, breast to breast with his adversary. If he still then refuses to fight longer, he's regarded as defeated. Hmm?
1: Satisfactory, Mr. Clark.
0: All right. I'll see you tonight, then. Good day, sir, and good luck.
2: I don't know, Troy. $200 a match and $1,000 a main? Them Esmond Red Quills and Mr. Clark's are birds with spirit. Maybe you bit off more than you could chew.
1: Don't you worry about it, Doc. I'll handle the business arrangements. You just look after the chores.
2: Come in here, Grant. Come in here. What's been keeping you?
3: What did I ever get myself into? Spring water. Honest, Doc. Ordinary tap water ain't good enough for you.
2: Where's the pail bucket at?
3: Well, just think. Up there next to the roosters.
2: Roosters? Can't you get it through that thick Yankee head of yours that fighting cocks is fighting cocks?
3: And they're still roosters to me.
2: The
3: only way I'll have them's with mashed potatoes and gravy.
1: What's the matter, Grant? Haven't you got no sporting blood?
2: Yankee blood. That's what he's got. Yankee blood.
3: Go on, go on. I got your spring water. Go on, attend to your chickens.
2: Chickens? Now, see here, you...
3: Yeah, Doc.
1: Go on. Get them birds shaped up.
2: Fine. A lot of appreciation anybody gets around here.
3: Spring water, graham bread for a bunch of chickens.
1: That's what puts them in the best shape.
3: Because that cow doctor says so?
1: Because I say so.
3: Oh, now, look, Troy, it's okay for a guy to have a hobby. I got nothing against that. But I've been knocking around since who knows when. This is the first mob I ever ran into that operates with a bunch of chickens and a cow doctor.
1: We've been doing okay with the chickens and the cow doctor, have we?
3: Well, there's lots of ways to do okay.
1: I like this way. We get what we're after and I have a little sport.
3: All right. What's the deal for tonight?
1: The first two birds go into the pit at 9 o'clock. With the 7 matches, we ought to be busy there nearly 2 hours.
3: What about the warehouse? You sure nobody will be around?
1: Look, I know these folks. They'll all be at the cockfight. You won't have no trouble. You can be in and out of that safe in plenty of time.
3: Some job you picked out for me.
1: You can do it. You'll have Doc to help.
3: Some help. Probably treat that safe like an ailing calf.
1: Just you do a good job. If you get finished up, come by the cockpit. I'll stall the matches as long as I can until I see you.
3: Well, okay. But have them birds of yours win, will you? I don't feel like breaking into a safe and then having to pay out all the dough in bad bets.
1: You just open up that safe, Grant. I'll see the birds come out okay. Esmond Red Quills. Mr. Clark thinks they're any match for a Baltimore topknots. He's got another thing coming.
4: All right, come in now.
1: Well, did you change your opinion of Baltimore topknots, Mr. Clark?
4: No, I'm not beat yet. Go on, get in there. Miss it. Come on.
1: Well, would you like to up the stakes, Mr. Clark?
4: Get in there. Get in there. Come on now, get in there.
3: How you doing, Troy? It's in the bag. 3-1, and this is for the main. Go on, get him. Get him.
5: We got a grand. Clean as monkey's wash.
3: Okay. Tell Doc to get ready to move. We'll be through here in another 10 minutes. Finish him. Finish him. Finish him. Finish him. Come on, finish him. Finish him.
6: You're Mr. Clark?
7: That's right, sir.
6: My name's McDonald. I'm a special agent of the Federal Bureau of Investigation.
7: Oh, yes. Sheriff called and said you're on your way over. Sit down, sir.
6: Thanks. Mr. Clark, you're positive the man who owns the birds at Fort Yours is the same man whose photograph you identified at the sheriff's office?
7: I couldn't be much more positive, sir. The man was standing no farther from me than you're sitting right now for 2 hours or more.
6: Mm-hmm.
7: It's beyond me how any man who fights gamecocks can stoop to such a low occupation as safe burglary.
6: Yes, I can see your point.
7: I had no idea, Mr. McDonald. No idea at all. Imagine burglarizing my safe here at the warehouse while I was engaged in a sporting match. And he was well-spoken, too.
6: Well, that makes no difference, Mr. Clark. There are lots of well-spoken criminals. And their specialty is disarming such victims as you. Did you know that this man, Troy Blankenship, is wanted in at least a half dozen states?
7: Why, no.
6: Did you know that he killed a police officer?
7: What?
6: He's a murderer.
7: A murderer?
6: That's right. He escaped North Carolina State Prison some time ago. He almost committed a second murder when he assaulted a guard. Since that time, he's been responsible for robberies and burglaries here in North Carolina and Virginia, Ohio, Indiana, Kentucky, and Tennessee.
7: Well,
6: so you can see how important it is for us to apprehend him.
7: Yes, sir, I can see. And a man who breeds gamecocks.
6: Now, Mr. Clark, I want to go over every word that passed between you and Troy Blankenship. Perhaps somewhere in your conversation he dropped a hint that would give us an idea of his present whereabouts.
7: All right, Mr. McDonald, my time is yours.
8: Well, Don, there wasn't much Mr. Clark could say that would lead authorities to the whereabouts of Troy Blankenship and his gang. By that time, they were well over the state line and had arrived at a small town with the intention of robbing a post office safe of a sack of registered mail they knew to contain an enormous amount of cash. But Doc's passion for cow doctrine led his companions to the brink of disaster, as you will see.
9: Now, back to Gangbusters. You were telling us, Commissioner Bomar, that Troy Blankenship and his strange gang had crossed the state line and planned to rob a post office safe of a large shipment of cash.
8: That's right, Don. Once at the town, they sought to determine the exact time the shipment of cash would arrive. Troy Blankenship and the criminal Grant stood on the platform of the local railroad station shortly after the afternoon train pulled in.
1: Okay, Grant, I've seen enough. Let's go.
3: Yeah, right with you.
1: That sack he just signed for him. That's the registered mail.
3: Now, look, Troy, let's grab it here at the station. It'll be a cinch. Small town, one cop. What are we waiting for?
1: No, we'll do it like I figured.
3: Well, why break into the post office? We could lift it off those guys and we got it.
1: Go on, get in the car.
3: Oh.
2: Come along. Get in. You see it, Troy? How'd it look?
10: It looks okay.
2: He asked you nothing, Yankee.
10: You know, listen.
1: All right, all right.
2: Well, how do we do it, Troy?
1: If you listen, I'll tell you.
2: I'm listening.
1: They take that payroll and lock up the post office overnight.
2: Hmm?
1: Tomorrow morning, the boss of the construction gang comes to pick it up. Only it won't be there. We're taking it out of the post office tonight.
3: Well, let's grab it now. They won't know what hit them.
2: If Troy says it's tonight, it's tonight.
3: Look, Doc, why don't you stick to patching up those chickens?
2: Are you blue-coated rascal?
1: Okay, okay. Here's how we do it, and I don't want any argument. Doc?
2: Yeah, Troy?
1: The postmaster owns that farm I showed you, about a mile outside of town.
2: The one with the little old white barn?
1: Yeah, that's it.
2: Nice barn.
1: You go pay a call on him.
2: Sure, Troy, but what am I going to call on him about?
3: Listen, you'll get told.
2: Not by no one named Grant.
1: All right. Doc, that postmaster has a habit of coming back to the post office some nights to work.
2: Mm-hmm.
1: Now, I don't want him back there tonight.
2: But if he wants to go to the post office, how am I going to keep him? That'll be harder than getting a gold off a tooth dentist.
1: I said I'll tell you how to keep him. Get this car out of here.
2: Sure, Troy, but how?
1: I said I'll tell you, move.

0: Afternoon, Mr. Postmaster.
1: Yeah, what is it?
0: Your missus said I'd find you out here near the barn. Now, I got a number of gadgets for sale here. Razor blades, pocket knives, cuff links, and et cetera.
1: You caught me at a busy moment, mister. I don't want
0: to. Well, sir, and I even got some of the finest game cocks ever you did lay eyes on. With each purchase, we're giving away the finest gold-plated keychain this side of the Tennessee River.
1: I said you caught me at a busy moment. You'll have to make it some other time, mister. I got a sick cow.
0: Sick cow?
1: Yeah.
0: Did you say a sick cow, Mr. Postmaster?
1: I was just going to call the veterinarian.
0: Mr. Postmaster, you're the most luckiest man in the county that I come along. I'm a natural-born cow doctor. Been fixing cows since I was just a kid of a boy.
1: Yeah, but
0: I'll have that cow brood well again before any veterinarian fellow could even get halfway up the hill. You just show me where she is at.
1: Well, she's right in the barn, but don't you think
0: just
1: it might...
0: Just lead me there, Mr. Postmaster. Just lead me there.
1: Well, I... right this way.
0: I'll have it fixed up in no time. No time at all.
1: In here.
2: Brute sounds sick, all right.
1: Yeah.
0: I can tell from here what's the illness.
2: It's a bad case of traveling brayer stilts.
1: Traveling brayer stilts?
0: Yes, sir. And I can fix it up in a jiffy. I'll have her back on her feet come night and give her milk come morning.
1: If it's that serious, I suppose I should get in touch with a veterinarian.
0: Oh, serious, all right, but simple. Simple as they come. Now, I noticed I come up the road, you had some nice tall pine trees a-growing. How old are them pines?
1: I don't know.
0: Well, pine needles got to be some trees just the right age. Now, I got some right age pine needles over where I'm staying.
1: Well, now, look.
0: Now, Mr. Postmaster. Now, you get me them mustard greens and the brine water. I'll be back here in a half hour with the pine needles. Now, don't touch that cow till I get back. And the postmaster does exactly like I asked him. Hey, come on, Troy, get me there. I told him I'd be back in half hour.
3: What about this traveling brayer stilts? I never heard of any such cow sickness.
0: You didn't?
3: You know I didn't.
0: Oh, Troy, I'm ashamed of you. Shamed to death of you. They had an epidemic of traveling brayer stilts back in, 03. It darn near killed every cow brute in both Carolinas. Yes, sir. Traveling brayer stilts. Darn near every cow brute in the whole South died.
3: You should have done it like I told you and forgotten about the cow doctrine.
0: I'm keeping the postmaster away from the post office, ain't it? I'm keeping him away. Hey, go on, Troy. Drive me there. That cow needs me.
3: Yeah. Like I need you.
0: I know you need me, Troy, but you can get into this post office without me. I guess you can do it.
4: Oh, what's keeping him, Troy? Should have been here waiting for us.
3: He'll be here. Take it easy. Besides, nobody will know about that job until morning. There's plenty of time.
4: Well, we got a nice pile of dough out of that post office, and I don't feel like it.
3: Okay. It's all right. Coming in now.
4: Oh, it's about time. He ought to know better.
3: Well, then you lay off it, Doc.
0: Hello, Troy. You ain't been waiting long.
4: Where were you?
0: I got here, didn't I?
3: What happened, Doc?
0: The young fella told me where I could get some spring water for the birds.
4: Spring water?
0: Yeah.
4: And we're waiting here to lamb out of town. Where's your head?
3: Okay, let's get going. Where's the car park?
0: Right out in front, just in the...
4: What's the matter?
0: The postmaster.
4: The postmaster?
3: Yeah. And that's the law with him.
4: Well, come on. Let's get out.
3: Hold it. I'll talk our way out.
4: But supposing there ain't words on...
3: Hold it. We'll get out. But first we'll talk.
5: Hey, you.
0: Me?
5: Yeah, we want to talk to you. That's the one, Deputy Hickson.
0: Oh, hello, Mr. Postmaster.
3: What's the trouble, officer?
5: Lots of trouble, boys. The postmaster here's got a complaint.
3: Oh, is that right? Well, if there's anything I can do to straighten it out...
5: I'm afraid all the damage has been done.
3: Oh, what damage?
5: I guess you better come along with us.
0: Hey, turn me loose. Let go of me.
3: Now, just a second, officer.
5: There's no use talking about it here. I've already sworn out a warrant against this man.
3: Against Doc?
5: I'm charging him with practicing veterinary without a license.
3: Oh.
5: A cow died. Traveling brayer stilts.
0: Wouldn't have died if you'd done like I told you.
5: We can't argue about it here. Let's go.
0: Oh.
3: Yeah, now, just a second. My friend's an old cow doctor from the hill country.
5: That doesn't give him the right to practice veterinary in this state.
6: And kill my cow.
0: I do not need to kill your cow.
5: As soon as I get him booked, you can come down and make bond for him. Let's go. Come on. Come on.
0: You pull my bonds, won't you, boss? You pull my bonds.
3: Sit tight, Doc. I'll be there.
4: Well, ain't this some mess?
3: Just be thankful he didn't come to get us all on account of that safe cracking.
4: Hey.
3: What?
4: If Doc opens up his mouth, he can tell him plenty.
3: You just waking up to that?
4: Well, let's get him out, fast.
3: Why?
4: What? He's been stringing along with you, hasn't he? He's been doing all your dirty work.
3: This is a good chance to dump him. Let him talk if he wants to. He can't tell him much.
4: You mean you let the old guy rot there in jail? How much could the bail be?
3: Whatever it is, it's too much. Come on. We gotta make time.
4: Troy.
3: What?
4: It ain't right.
3: How do you know what's right and what isn't? Come on. Let's get moving before he talks sooner than we figure.
4: Oh, all right.
3: Yeah, I got a nice program lined up for us. Doc's bound to get in the way.
6: Attention, all field officers and headquarters. Be on alert for Troy Blankenship, described in Bulletin 1816, and companion known as Grant. These two men believed responsible for recent series of jewelry store robberies in southern Illinois, Indiana, and Kentucky. Caution, Blankenship is a known murderer and is believed to be heavily armed.
4: Okay. Take it easy, will you? Time coming. Yeah?
7: Yeah, who is it?
3: It's me. Open up.
7: Hello, Troy. Come on in.
3: What's the matter with you, Grant? How many times do I have to knock?
4: Oh, I had a big night last night.
3: Yeah, well, you've been having too many big nights lately.
4: We're making dough, aren't we? What do you expect me to do with it? Open a bank account?
3: The big times are over, Grant. We're moving out of here and going back to some real work.
4: Oh, what's your hurry? Let's stick around and enjoy our score a while.
3: Nothing doing. It's East Tennessee and back to work.
4: Go ahead, Troy. You write me how you make out.
3: You're coming with me.
4: No, I don't think so. I like it pretty much here.
8: You're coming with me.
4: You're not going to push me around like you pushed that cow, Doctor.
8: I said you're coming along.
4: Yeah, that's what you think. Now get your hands off me.
3: Oh. Okay. So you've taken a plane with knives.
4: Sure, Troy, and this one will fit right in between your ribs. You want a sample, just try something. Now get out.
3: Okay, Grant. I guess you don't want to come with me.
4: I'm glad you know it.
3: Well, I...
8: Hey, give me that knife.
9: No, let go. No, Troy. Troy. Troy. What are you trying to do? Troy.
4: Thanks. Thanks a lot for the knife. Oh, now, wait a minute, Troy. Troy, I'll go with you. When do you want to leave?
3: Soon, Grant.
8: Real soon.
3: Oh. Here. Here's your knife.
10: Now, back to Gangbusters. Special Agent McDonald.
11: This is Deputy Sheriff Hickson, McDonald. I just got your message to call back.
10: Look, Hickson, Grant regained consciousness again. I was out at the hospital to see him.
11: Yes?
10: He says now that before his argument started with Troy Blankenship, they were talking about some jobs in East Tennessee.
11: Any place specific, McDonald?
10: No, that's the trouble.
11: East Tennessee takes in a lot of territory. Troy might have changed his mind after the fight.
10: I know, but it's our only lead, and, you know, he's pretty fond of cockfighting.
11: So I hear.
10: Well, there are some places where they still hold cockfights in East Tennessee, aren't there?
11: Yes, some places, but it's not exactly legal, you know.
10: I know, but they do hold cockfights. And if Troy Blankenship's in the neighborhood, he's going to show up.
11: I'd say he would.
10: Okay. Suppose I come over to see you in the morning. We'll figure out how we're going to get all those sporting exhibitions covered.
12: Get him. Well, McDonald, I don't suppose Blankenship will show up here tonight. Not if he's missed this much already.
3: Yes. Getting kind of late. Come on.
12: Yeah, I had enough of this. I've heard about another cockfight that's supposed to come off near Del Rio tomorrow night. Do you want to look into that one?
3: By all means.
13: Evening's early, gentlemen. There's still three matches to go.
12: Yeah, we got a long drive.
13: I can't stay.
3: Good night.
12: Yes. Gotten pretty chilly.
3: Yes. My car's right over here.
14: Excuse me, fellas. Is this where they're holding the matches?
12: Yeah, right inside of Blankenship.
3: Get them up.
15: Some of the time.
12: After him. He ducked in that doorway.
3: He's still there. Hold it.
12: I don't see him.
3: Let's move up a little closer.
12: Doug.
16: Come on. See him?
12: No, not yet.
3: Better get a beat on him from behind that car.
12: Yeah, let's go. I see him.
3: Hold your fire. All right, Blankenship. Come out of there. We know you're in that doorway. Come out with your hands up.
12: Try again.
3: Come out, Blankenship. Come out or we'll shoot.
17: Okay. I'm coming.
12: Keep your hands over your head.
17: They're over my head. Just take it easy. Don't shoot.
3: Get cuffs on him.
12: Right.
3: You're not a very good shot. Maybe not. But anyway, I ducked you a long time.
18: Perhaps you did, Blankenship, but right now there are a few charges of robbery and assault to kill you're facing. Let's see how you ducked them. Let's go.
19: That, Don, was the end of the road for an unusual public enemy. Troy Blankenship is now back in North Carolina State Prison, where he is serving out his term for murder.
20: Well, thank you, Commissioner Bomar, for this interesting case history. And gangbusters, congratulations to all the officers who participated in the investigation leading up to the recapture of Troy Blankenship. Leading roles were played by Arthur Vinton and Will Gear. Don Gardner speaking. Gangbusters is a Phillips H. Lord production.
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0: We believe that we have a most unique presentation for you this week, since we are presenting a young man who has made quite a reputation for himself as a comedian, but whom we feel is more than that, being a very fine dramatic actor. We're certain everyone in our audience has heard him on his many radio shows. Currently, he is appearing on the Burns and Allen program, and most of you have seen him in motion pictures, particularly in To Each His Own. Our story is an intense drama which will give Bill Goodwin ample opportunity to demonstrate what a versatile actor he really is. It's nice to have you on the program, Bill.
1: Thank you very much, Les. Needless to say, I'm happy to be here.
0: Well, we want to get on with the play right now, but I'd like to continue our interesting conversation about radio and pictures after the show. Can I count on you for a few minutes, Bill?
1: I'll be Willie on the spot, Les.
0: Okay, Bill. Now, curtain going up. Places, everyone. Curtain. The curtain is up, and here's the play.

0: he could murder her.
1: Or she could murder him.
0: Okay, he poisons her.
1: Or she poisons him.
0: The medical examiner suspects him.
1: Or the medical examiner suspects her.
0: Yes, it's good.
1: It smells.
0: It does smell. It does. I just can't think anymore. How can I create a story, Joan, when I can't even think?
2: Victor, you say that every time you write, but your stories always manage to come out healthy and strong.
0: Now, I've got to have this story in by the weekend, or my contract with True Thriller magazine is finished.
2: You'll think one up, Victor. You always do. After all, you haven't been feeling well all week. How is the pain, dear? Better?
0: Oh, yes, yes. The only pain I have now is knowing that I have a dormant brain.
2: You're tired out, Victor. Why don't you lie down and rest until Dr. Keith gets here?
0: Oh, is he coming here again?
2: Well, that's a fine thing to say about a good friend like Bob Keith. Besides, being a thorough doctor, he's interested in you. You should appreciate that.
0: I'd appreciate him much more if he weren't so elusive. Bob's a doctor. He should be plain spoken. Why doesn't he come right out and tell me I have a cardiac condition?
2: Because you haven't. There's absolutely nothing wrong with your heart.
0: Now, Joan, my brain isn't that dormant. I know that the constant pain I have in this region isn't caused by my corns.
2: Oh, how lucky you are that I didn't realize you were a hypochondriac until after our marriage.
0: What's your diagnosis of this pain, Dr. Joan?
2: The same as Dr. Keith. A good case of indigestion caused by your stubborn persistence in having pancakes before going to bed.
0: Where'd you put the newspaper, Joan? As long as your confederate is coming, I'll go upstairs and rest.
2: I haven't seen it, dear.
0: Well, you were reading it here a few minutes ago.
2: Was I? Oh, that's right, dear, so I was.
0: Oh, there it is. You're sitting on it.
2: Oh, Victor, why don't you spend the time napping instead of reading? There's no news in it anyway.
0: Now, hey, is there something in that newspaper you don't want me to see? Give it here, or I'll come and get it.
2: Victor, don't you dare.
0: Give me the paper.
2: Stop, Victor, you're tickling.
0: Well,
2: you're
0: of course,
2: tickling.
0: Give me the paper.
2: Oh, Victor, stop. Oh, here, I'll give it to you. There. Oh, Victor, now you're going to become upset.
0: About what? What's in it?
2: Matt Davis. It's on the financial page.
0: Matt Davis? What about that pathological crook? Does he rob someone else?
2: Probably.
0: Isn't that lovely? Picture and all. What's this? What? Joan, did you read this? $2 million.
2: Yes, dear.
0: We've had $2 million stolen from right under our noses.
2: Now, Victor, that's silly. You've been out of that firm for a year.
0: And why? Why am I out of the firm? It was my father's business, my grandfather's before that. Why isn't it mine now? Because I was fool enough to take Matt Davis in as a partner. I was too blind to see him as the thief that he is.
2: Oh, Victor, why call back the past?
0: Because it's the past that made me capable of feeling this hatred, which I never thought possible.
2: What a frightful thing to say.
0: Ooh. Oh,
2: what's the matter? Did you have another pain? Victor, are you in pain?
0: Oh, ooh. Sharp pains leaping around in my heart.
2: Oh, why did I let you see that paper? I knew this would happen.
0: I'm going to lie down.
2: Oh, do, dear. Dr. Keith should be here very soon. Oh, that must be he now.
0: I'm going upstairs.
2: All right, dear. I'll send him right up.
0: No hurry. No hurry. Oh, I'd like to rest for a while. Oh.
2: Hello, Bob. Come in.
3: How's the patient?
2: Oh, he is such a worry to me. He just went upstairs to ferment because he read about Matt Davis.
3: Well, Victor certainly got a dirty deal, but it's too bad he learned about it.
2: What do you mean, Bob?
3: Sit down, Joan. I'd like to talk to you.
2: What, Bob? What is it? Is there something wrong with Victor?
3: Joan, I'd rather do anything than have to tell you this. But I feel it's my duty as your friend and physician to prepare you.
2: Prepare me? Bob, what are you trying to say?
3: Bad news, Joan. Extremely bad. Unfortunately, these conditions are of short duration. It's difficult, but you should be and must be told. This type of heart ailment usually proves fatal within 3 months.
2: Oh, no. What are you saying? Isn't there something that can be done? There must be something. There must be.
3: Control yourself, Joan. You must. Victor will hear you. He mustn't know.
0: I know now.
3: Oh, Victor.
2: Victor, what are you doing there?
0: I've been standing up here listening to every word. I heard my name mentioned and I had to eavesdrop.
2: Oh.
0: Joan, don't cry. I'm glad I know. I told you the pancakes were guiltless.
2: Oh, Victor.
0: I've been blessed with a happy life with you, so
4: I can greet my oncoming sleep without sorrow. I'm heavily insured, so you'll be amply provided for, Joan.
2: Oh, Victor, dear.
4: I have no regrets, darling. That is outside of Matt Davis. I'm glad I know, because now I can plan my last months. 3 months left to live. And believe me, I'm going to live a lifetime every minute.
2: Oh, dear, don't talk that way.
4: Stop crying, Joan. Remember, death, so-called, is a thing which makes men weep. And yet, a third of life is passed in sleep. Three months to live.
1: 3 months can be a complete lifetime.
4: But I may have only 2 months left.
1: It can be a century if filled with accomplishment.
4: Or perhaps just 1 month.
1: Some men accomplish in 1 day what others don't in centuries.
4: But what is there for me to accomplish?
1: $2 million.
4: Matt Davis.
1: You're going to die anyway.
4: I'm going to die.
1: While he lives luxuriously with your money.
4: No. No.
1: Accomplishment. Accomplishment. Accomplishment.
4: Matt Davis. Matt Davis. Matt Davis. Hello, Matt.
5: Hello, Vic. Well, how are you? Good to see you. Come in, come in.
4: I'm surprised you were into me.
5: Oh, fine thing to think about an old friend. Why, I'm glad to see you. Jeanette and I were just talking about you last night. How is Joni?
4: Fine. How's Jeanette?
5: Great, great. Looks younger than ever. Found a new beauty shop. Must have her tell Joni about it. Place of miracles, she says. Sit down, Vic. Sit down. Have a cigar?
4: No, thanks.
5: Say, incidentally, your stories are great, great. Always take one to bed with me. Puts me off, you know. You never get to sleep without a good mystery. I was just telling Jeanette the other night what great stories you write.
4: With all the talking you do to Jeanette, when do you get a chance to see Vera these days?
5: Oh, that's right, Vic. You remember Vera. Oh, but of course, she was your bookkeeper a good many years.
4: Too many.
5: Oh, but she's a thing of the past. Understand she married some rich guy out in Missouri. She sure picked the right state, huh, Vic?
4: What do you do for relaxation these days, Matt, besides count your money?
5: What did you come up here to see me about?
4: To congratulate you on becoming a millionaire.
5: That's mighty nice of you.
4: I'm a mighty nice fellow, Matt. I even congratulated you when you stole the business from me.
5: I see. That's how it is, hmm? You still feel that you should have been supported by the sweat of my brow?
4: That's a new twist to an old song. It used to be that I existed only because of your great business acumen.
5: Look, I have an early business appointment.
4: Whom are you planning to swindle now? Keep your finger off that buzzer, Matt.
5: Vic, what in heaven's
4: name? That's right, a revolver. You see, I came well prepared. You educated me. Push your chair away from the desk, Matt.
5: You gone mad, Vic? What's the matter with you?
4: Push your chair away from the desk. That's far enough. I just don't want you too near the buzzer.
5: Well, Vic, what? What's the meaning of this?
4: I'm going to die, Matt. I'm lonesome.
5: You're out of your head. You are, aren't you?
4: Frankly, no. You see, I've found a solution to our problem. I feel you cheated me. You don't. I'm sure you'll agree there's only one judge who can settle this.
5: You're mad. It's your writing. You've let those mysteries warp your mind. But you can't do that, Vic. Guns and killings are all right in your blasted stories, but not here in my office.
4: Stay in that chair, Matt.
5: Listen, Vic. All right? I'll do whatever you decide. I'll tell you everything. Yes. Yes, I did. I swindled you. Vera and I both did. She was an excellent bookkeeper. Masterful at changing figures.
4: Don't move over that desk.
5: You should.
4: I hope you can be trusted now, Matt.

0: Therefore, the sentence of the court is that you, Victor Allen, be taken to the state prison, and that during the week of February the 1st, you shall be taken thence and executed in the manner prescribed by the laws of this state. And may God have mercy on you.
1: I'm on my way to February the 1st. But it's just 5 weeks off.
2: Bob Keith gave you 3 months. It's already passed. How much longer can you last?
1: I never felt healthier in my life.
2: That's because of accomplishment.
1: It may be due to the good diet in prison. I'm beginning to wonder if Joan wasn't right about those pancakes.
2: It's accomplishment. Accomplishment.
1: Joan doesn't think so. Joan. That's my only regret, having her turn against me for what I did.
3: Now, will you stop talking to yourself? It ain't going to help. They know you're okay in the belfry. You can't fool them.
1: Huh? What? Oh, did I say something? I'm sorry, officer. Sorry.

0: Have you ever been in a hospital, sanitarium, or other institution for observation, diagnosis, rest, or treatment?
1: No. You been a doctor at this prison very long?
0: Hey, kindly limit yourself to answering the questions, please.
1: I'm sorry, I was just trying to be congenial.
0: Have you ever had dizziness, epilepsy, loss of consciousness, neuralgia, frequent or severe headaches? Answer yes or no, please.
1: No.
0: Palpitation of the heart, shortness of breath, pain in the chest, or heart disease?
1: Well, now, that's a long story.
0: And tell it as briefly as possible, please.
1: Well, I have such a serious heart ailment that 4 months ago I was given 3 months to live.
0: What went wrong?
1: Nothing. I'll be going any day now.
0: Let's have a look. Inhale, please. Exhale.
1: Your stethoscope is cold.
0: I should have heated it up for you. Inhale. Exhale.
1: Find it?
0: And once more. Inhale. Exhale. There's absolutely nothing wrong with your heart.
1: What? You must be mistaken.
0: Your heart's perfect. I wish mine were strong.
1: But that's impossible.
0: I'm afraid you would have lived a good many years.
1: But that can't be. It can't. I must see Bob Keith. He's my doctor. I must see him at once.
0: I'm afraid they don't allow selecting your own physician here.
1: I want him to tell you how sick I am. I must be.
0: Are you sure he said it was your heart?
1: Sure. Am I sure? Do you know what I've staked on his word? Do you know what I've done? What have I done? What have I done?

0: someone to see you, Vic. Come with me.
1: Who is it?
0: The missus.
1: It's about time she got here. It's been 2 weeks.
0: Come on, Vic. It ain't so bad for you. At least you'll be rid of her in a couple of more weeks.
1: That's most consoling. All right, let's go.
0: You know, Vic, in the 18 years that I've been working here, I always noticed one thing. When a single man comes to the deadhouse, he carries on something terrible. But not a married man. No, sorry. A married man always seems to be quiet and peaceful. Can always tell them apart. All right, Vic. Get in there. You got 10 minutes with her. And good luck.
2: Hello, Victor.
1: How've you been, Joan?
2: Fine. You, Victor?
1: Tops, I have most congenial neighbors here. They join me nightly with a scotch and soda, just as you used to.
2: Oh, really, Victor?
1: My sanctum sanctorum is right between Ripper Johnson and Hatchet Mead. We have long discussions at night.
2: I'm glad you like them.
1: You must have been a busy little bee these last weeks, or were you under the impression that I'd contracted leprosy?
2: Oh, Victor, dear, I am sorry, but really, I've had every minute taken these last 2 weeks between selling the house and the furniture and looking for an apartment. I've been busy day and night. You can't imagine how difficult it is to find an apartment these days. It's just frightful. Oh, Victor, don't look so hurt. I couldn't go on living there. You shouldn't expect me to.
1: We're allowed just 10 minutes, so we'd better stop wasting time talking about ourselves. Did you get in touch with Bob Keith?
2: Yes, Victor, and he said he's sure the prison doctor must be wrong. You should die any day now. Oh, sorry. I shouldn't have said that.
1: You tell that baneful butcher that for once he's right. I will die in exactly 18 days, but because of him, not his phony diagnosis.
2: Now, you certainly can't blame your foolishness on Bob.
1: He was wrong, and you both know it. What I'd like to know is why you continually take his part.
2: Do we have to go on this way for the few minutes we have left?
1: No. No, Joan, we don't. You're right. Especially when there's something important that I have to tell you.
2: What is it?
1: You see, I've become very fond of Ripper and Hatchet these last couple of weeks. Ripper has to leave here a week before I do. He doesn't blink an eye about that, but he is dejected about his fourth wife. She's penniless, having spent all her money trying to save his life. And there's Hatchet. He has an aged mother whom he loves dearly. He doesn't know what his mother will do without him after she's released from jail next month.
2: Very sad. What are you trying to tell me, Victor?
1: Well, I decided to help them. I had my insurance company called, and yesterday a representative came. I had my beneficiary changed.
2: Victor, you're joking.
1: It's true. I had my beneficiary changed. I give you my word of honor.
2: You mean you've given my $100,000 to those cutthroats?
1: To their poor families, Joan.
2: You are joking. You must be.
1: No, Joan.
2: Then you're mad. You are mad. You are.
1: I wish you could convince the doctors of that.
2: That wouldn't take much effort, but I won't. I won't. Do you know why? Because I'm glad to be rid of you. Do you hear? I'm glad to be rid of you.
1: Joan.
2: How dare you do this to me? How dare you? After what I've had to put up with during these 10 years of marriage, I've flattered your ego, humored your imaginary illnesses, and you dare do this to me.
1: Joan, what are you saying?
2: You think Matt Davis robbed you. That's a laugh. Robbed you. You ruined a flourishing business in 6 months as you did everything else you inherited. You didn't take in Matt Davis as a partner through the goodness of your heart. You needed him. His hard work rescued the firm while you were preserving yourself in self-pity. After he built it up, you expected him to hand it over on a silver platter, but he wasn't the fool that you are, so you murdered him.
1: Don't. Stop it. Stop it. You don't know what you're saying.
2: Don't I, though. You were always as sure of me as you were of yourself. Well, this will shock you out of your self-complacency. I planned all this, do you hear? Bob, Keith, and I both did. We knew you were snooping on the staircase that night, listening to every word. We planned it all out, and you did exactly what we expected. We did it for the insurance. I don't care that you cheated me out of it now, just as long as I'm rid of you.
1: You and Bob Keith. You and Bob Keith.
2: Yes, yes, Bob Keith. I've loved him right along. Loved him and hated you, Victor. I love him. I always have, and he loves me, Victor. He loves me.
1: Get out. Get out of here. Get out! I can't believe it. I just can't believe that this has happened to me.
3: It's as bad as one of your stories.
1: Her change of character's too incredible even for that. Oh, how could I have been so completely blind?
3: You were blinded by your own vengeance.
1: You say that? You're responsible for my being vengeful.
3: I?
1: Yes, you, my despicable mind.
3: I? You dare accuse me?
1: Yes, you with your promises of accomplishment.
3: Now you'll die.
1: Oh, yes, but you'll die with me. That's my only consolation.
3: I? Die? I don't want to die. I don't want to die. I'm too young to die.
1: I don't want to die. I'm too young to die.
2: Victor, dear.
1: Oh, no.
2: Oh, wake up, wake up. Oh, Bob is here to examine you.
1: I don't want
2: to
1: die.
4: He must be having a pleasant dream.
2: Oh, he came upstairs a few minutes ago, just as you came in, Bob. But Victor would have you believe he's the world's worst sufferer of insomnia.
1: I'm too young to die.
2: You are, dear, you are. So let's wake up and live, shall we? Victor, wake up.
1: I don't want to die.
4: I envy him. He really is a sound sleeper.
1: I'm too young to die.
2: Only when his head touches a pillow.
1: I don't want
2: to
1: die.
2: Victor, don't tell me I see those big blue eyes open.
1: Oh, where am I? Where am I? Oh, here you both are. Here you are, in my bedroom.
2: Having the usual difficult time awakening.
1: You mean that I'm not... I've... Where's Matt Davis?
2: How on earth should we know? Oh, Victor, don't tell me you spent your time dreaming about him. You might at least have enjoyed yourself by dreaming about someone romantic like me or Bob.
1: What's that? Yes. I was asleep. I was sleeping.
4: Well, now suppose I examine you, Victor.
1: Oh, I know what you're going to tell me, Bob.
4: Then I won't sham in an examination, Victor, because there's absolutely nothing wrong with you.
1: What?
4: You've just got to give up your eating before going to bed. That's your only trouble. The cardiograph agrees with my stethoscope. It showed your heart to be perfect.
1: Perfect?
4: I wish mine were as strong.
1: That has a familiar ring, Bob. Well, have I got a plot? Joan, have I got a plot? Did I dream up a plot?
2: That's good, dear. What did you dream about?
1: Oh, that's one thing you'll never know till you read it, Joan. But how sorry I am that Freud didn't live to analyze it.

0: Now, here's our director, Les Mitchell.
1: And here's our star, Mr. Bill Goodwin. That was a splendid performance, Bill. And I would like to present you with my personal nomination for great acting.
2: That's sweet music for my ears, Les. I hope the audience agrees with you.
1: I'm sure that they do. And now, Bill, before we went on the air, we were discussing the trend in motion pictures toward the use of radio actors lately.
2: Well, Les, there is, I think, a definite trend towards that. For instance, in my latest picture, Heaven Only Knows, there were a number of well-known radio actors.
1: Well, that's good to hear, because I've always contended for a very long time that some of the greatest actors in the world are to be found in radio. And for my money, they've been unappreciated too long. Now, I also understand you're a rancher, Bill.
2: Well, that's true, Les. I'm sort of leaning in that direction, you might say. I have 500 acres near Douglas, Arizona. We raise hay and grain, mostly for the cattlemen. However, we've only been in production for a year.
1: Well, between motion pictures, radio, and ranching, and your love of flying, I can see where you must be a very busy man, so we won't detain you any longer. Thanks for being with us, Bill. It's been a pleasure, and we hope you'll come back again.
2: I'd love to, Les. Love it. But before I go, I do want to thank Sarah Jane Wells and the rest of the cast for their fine performances. Now I'll just say goodbye, everybody.
1: Goodbye, Bill Goodwin.
0: Mr. Bill Goodwin was supported by an all-star cast. Sarah Jane Wells as Joan, Edwin Rand as Bob, Paul Frees as Matt, Fred Howard as the Doctor. One Third of My Life was written by Alfred Bailey, produced and directed by Les Mitchell, who is here also as your host.
1: Thank you for being with us, ladies and gentlemen, and we hope you'll be with us again next week.
0: Musical score was composed and conducted by Del Castillo. Be sure to listen each week and hear such stars as Kathy and Elliot Lewis, Bill Lundigan, Helen Max, Thomas Mitchell, and many other great actors and stories selected especially for them. Dan Desitel speaking.

0: 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It's a new kind of cat food. Moist. It's good for you. Like it?
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14: Hi there. Diane Thatcher speaking.
15: Darling, it's me, Mark. I'm begging you, please, don't divorce me.
14: If you really meant that, you'd be here in Dallas with me and the kids.
15: Well, darling, I'd fly over if I could, but...
14: But what? Are you being held by the British police looking into the Saudi arms deal?
15: No.
14: Then why aren't you here?
15: I can't find the way to Heathrow.

Thank you very much indeed, folks, and welcome to the show. Yes, the show that does for the news what Norman Lamont did for Norman Lamont. What a week it's been, eh? Worries about oil supplies from the Gulf, Tories calling for a return to traditional family discipline, a TSB manager caught on a desk with a woman clerk, and Mark Thatcher. Yes, it's been tankers, spankers, bankers, and what a scandal, eh? And from now on, it goes downhill, folks, I promise you. And what about Mark Thatcher allegedly picking up 12 million quid for negotiating an arms contract? It's disgraceful, isn't it? Who does he think he is, a waterboard chairman? And why doesn't he sue? I mean, he's rich enough to get legal aid, isn't he? Yes. All the burglars in the audience clapping that one, folks, at home. Meanwhile, I see the troops have been gathering this week, urged on by a crazed and fanatical leader, prepared to do anything to hang on to power. So much for the Tories at Bournemouth, eh? And did you see Lady Thatcher in Bournemouth? Didn't she look terrible, eh? Oh, poor soul. Like Virginia Bottomley on a good day, wasn't she, really? And this week, the papers discovered that Major Hewitt's been living in a pigsty. That's right, it's the spare room at Bob Geldof's, you know. And the Secret Service won't comment on whether their men did film Die with James Hewitt in the garden. But they say it was bound to slip out eventually, but there you go, you know. I ask. Did you see that Vera Duckworth and Joe Longthorne have got a record out? Blimey, no wonder Saddam Hussein's backed down so easily, eh? And a report out this week says that some solicitors are as crooked as the thieves they represent. Well, only some? Oh, and a new survey shows that 75% of the population believes the government intends to sell off the NHS. The other 25% thought they already had. Yes. I see Noel Edmonds is to launch a chain of Mr. Blobby theme pubs. Yes. You guessed it, all the bar stools have got crinkly bottoms. On TV this week, the Gold Blend couple slept in the same hotel room. Did you see that? Yes, but at the crucial moment, the Dulux dog rushed in and threw a bucket of water over him. And did you see that the actor who played Robin in the 60s Batman series said that his tights made him itch? Mm. And I thought he was the man from Uncle who fought Thrush, didn't you? I agree. Then there's Richard Branson announcing the launch of his new Virgin Cola. That'll never work, you know. You have to struggle with it in the back seat of a car for 3 hours, and it still won't let you get his top off, you know. Memories. And how about that hypnotist who was convicted of getting amorous with a woman while she was in a trance? She said she didn't mind that, but he made her vote Tory and all. And I hear that in Japan, members of a new religious sect are preaching in sushi bars. They're looking for prawn-again Christians, you know. What do you want, quality as well here? And finally, I see there's a new rub-on cream that can reduce a man's beer belly by 3 inches.

0: reduce a man's beer belly by 3 inches. But whatever you do, fellas, don't let it drip. But there we go. This is it, Norma.
1: Oh, yes.
0: The great dynamic thrusting leader gathers his troops around him.
1: Yes, yes.
0: And inspires them with the confidence and boldness to take on the world.
1: Oh, yes, yes, yes. Who are we talking about?
0: Me, of course.
1: Oh, John, it's nice you haven't lost your sense of humour.
0: Oh, Norma. We can't let Tony Blair put us on the defensive forever. My speech will list all the achievements and successes of this government.
1: Oh, good. We should get home early then.
2: Excuse me, sir. Can I see your pass?
0: Ah, good man. You know, Norma, this conference is the biggest security operation in Europe.
1: How did Norman Lamont get in then?
2: Cut the cackle, madam. Show me your passes, if you would.
1: Surely you recognise my husband.
2: What? Oh, good grief. Oh, silly me. I am so sorry, sir.
0: That's all right.
2: It's Ken Barlow from Coronation Street. That's all right. You can come in.
1: Oh, John, why have we come to this swimming pool?
0: Well, it's where Jerry Hanley holds all his press conferences. You know Hanley, don't you?
1: Oh, yes. The new exciting whiz kid chairman of the party. Here he comes now.
3: Hello, my captain. Hello, Mrs. my captain.
1: Fool.
0: I've told you, Norma, he may seem like an idiot, but underneath...
1: He's an even bigger idiot. Well,
0: I picked him because he always tells the truth. Isn't that right, Jerry?
3: Yes, that is true, yes. May I say, what an enormous pleasure it isn't to work for someone as boring as you are.
0: What?
1: Tell me, Hanley, why do you have all your press conferences in this swimming pool?
3: My body is a temple, Mrs. Prime Minister. I must stiffen every sinew in the cause of my captain here.
0: Excellent. And nice to see how many of the others have come for an early morning swim as well.
1: Oh, yes, isn't that Mark Thatcher over there?
0: Where?
1: Ducking and diving in the deep end.
0: Oh, yes.
1: Reminds me, Hanley,
3: yes.
1: What have you done about... Mrs. Thatcher.
0: Yes, I'm fed up of her going around giving the impression she's a more effective leader than me.
3: Yes. But I have discovered the reason for that.
0: Well done, Hanley. What is it?
3: She is a more effective leader than me.
0: Well, listen, what about all those stories about sleaze and slush funds? Have you put the lid on them?
3: Oh, yes, my captain.
1: How?
3: I bribed everybody to shut up.
0: Good man. Well, it's going awfully well, isn't it, eh? Standing ovations for Portillo, Heseltine and Bottomley. There's my speech to come now.
3: Yes, and I have a special top-secret plan to make sure it isn't an anticlimax.
0: What's that?
3: I'm going to lock you in your bedroom.
0: I won't have you implying my speeches are not as exciting as everyone else's.
3: I thought you wanted me to tell the truth.
1: Hanley?
3: Yes, Mrs. Prime Minister, sir.
1: Just come over to the edge of the swimming pool with me.
3: Well, like this?
1: Yes, that's perfect.
3: Ow! You know what this means, don't you?
0: What?
3: I've fallen in the water!
4: And now, the new dance craze that's been sweeping Bournemouth. Yes, everybody's doing it. Take the floor now for the sleaze.
0: It takes some expertise to learn the sleaze, but chat to Jeffrey Archer and you'll pick it up with ease.
5: Your son's been making money like it grows on trees.
0: And that's when you hit the sleaze.
5: Oi!
0: Learn by easy stages.
5: Yes, raise top people's wages.
0: Yeah, stay in power for ages. And that's when you hit the sleaze.
5: Oi!

0: Sold for £10,000.
1: Lord, isn't that amazing, eh? 10,000 pounds for a bottle of wine.
2: Well, it did belong to the Queen Mother. Mm. Royal bottles are very valuable.
1: Yes, I know. I've invested in one that's extremely, extremely rare. It's never been opened.
2: And what's so special about that?
1: It belonged to Princess Margaret.

0: Hurry, Fatima. We must prepare our great leader's uniform for the coming battle.
1: Aye, Mustafa. I have his bulletproof vest, bulletproof boxer shorts, bulletproof matching tie and hanky set. Is there anything else?
0: Of course, his bulletproof camouflage trousers, the ones that match his brown eyes. Aye! Once more, Iraq's own Ali Gaga has his troops lined up on the border.
1: He has been on the borderline for ages.
0: Aye!
1: Last time we invaded Kuwait, they made mincemeat of us.
0: Perhaps our crackpot caliph likes the after Kuwait mince. Aye! Silence! Here he comes.
2: Aye! Custom! 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Custom!
0: Greetings, oh driveling despot. A message from the front. Your commanders are hanging on your every word.
2: The fools, everyone knows I don't hang my commanders till after the battle.
0: Aye!
2: Victory will be ours. The prize is within my grasp. I am invincible, a Superman, unconquerable.
1: Oh, rabid ruler, your soldiers are itching to be off.
2: Well, that sand does get everywhere, you know. Especially since I have cut off their buttons and zips.
0: Buttons and zips, oh, witless wazir.
2: I don't want to upset anyone. They're in a no-fly zone. Max Muller, 1943. Curse them. Curse them with open-toed sandals and incontinent dogs. We shall invade Kuwait. We shall invade Saudi Arabia. They're defenseless, after all.
1: Saudi Arabia is defenseless, oh certifiable Sultan?
2: Well, Mark Thatcher says he didn't sell them any arms, and his word's good enough for me, I tell you. Curse the Yankees. Curse the UN.
0: Aye. Their sanctions are causing the Iraqi people great suffering.
2: Yes, and that's my job. They will regret angering me, for do they not realize I am Saddam, the desert prat.
1: Loses something in the translation, Highness. Let us check the news from the front. I shall turn on Mother of Battles Radio, our easy listening station.
3: Sitzung des IG.
0: Great victory in sight. Invincible troops mass on Kuwaiti border. Unfortunately, they're not ours. Aye! Allies threaten use of big choppers. Major Hewitt back in Gulf. Aye! And now a special request from Mr. S. Hussein. Third bunker on left, cruise missile close, Baghdad. Aye! Death to the imperialists. Death to the Arabs. Death to anyone else who knows me. Aye! Praise to the wearers of facial hair.
2: Ah, it's nice to see Dave Lee Travis settling in, isn't it, eh? To war! The prize will be mine. I shall lead my troops into battle. I will surprise them with a sudden movement.
0: Shall I get your spare pair of camouflage trousers?
2: Thank you. I shall make the advance. I shall make the sudden grab. I shall pull out and deny everything. I've learned my tactics from Bill Clinton, you know.
1: Aye. Perhaps you need a rest before the conflict, oh Dulali dictator.
2: A nice lie down with a cold sherbet and a hot hooker, exactly. There's much to plan. My victory parade, accepting the infidel surrender, getting Anna Pasternak to write Saddam, my secret affair with Di. I tell you, faithful followers, the prize will soon be mine.
1: Aye!
2: All together.
1: Praise
2: now.
1: Be your loopy leader. Any day you will possess Kuwait.
2: Kuwait? By the backfiring of 1,000 camels, who cares about that? The prize I seek is even greater. And if Yasser Arafat can get it...
0: You don't mean...
2: Yes, I'll be next for the Nobel Peace Prize.
0: Aye!

0: REC Recovery Service. Can I help you?
1: Yeah, man. Cosmic. I'm on the motorway in a bit of bother. I spotted this field of magic mushrooms and I had a few too many, you know. Now I'm having these visions, man. Major mind blow, isn't it?
0: I understand you're hallucinating. Tell me, what exactly can you see?
1: Well, I'm on the M25 and it looks like the traffic's moving.
2: I was in the Oxfam shop the other day looking for a ball gown for the wife, you know, when... when I was reminded that this week is London Fashion Week. Or should I say was, because it only lasted 3 days. Yes, yeah, something tells me it wasn't quite as glitzy an event as those fashion launches in Paris or Milan. For a start, it was held in a tent outside the Natural History Museum. So what tarted up dinosaurs were on display? The headline slipped into something cheap and minced along to find out.
3: Hello, I'm Judith Charmschool, and I can't tell you what a tremendous occasion this is, because it isn't. In fact, there's more wasted material here than on the Russ Abbott show. No Vivienne Westwood or John Galliano on display this week, but I have to say there are one or two up-and-coming designers who show promise. I have two of them with me right now. A native of Yorkshire, Eve St. Hardcastle.
4: How do? How do, Mrs.?
3: And another promising designer is Xavier Limp. Of Harpers and Queen.
2: Yes, guess which one I favoured. Oh! Hush my mouth.
3: Now, Mr. Hardcastle,
4: may
3: please,
4: I... please, call me Wives, would you?
3: Don't you pronounce it Eve?
4: No, I do not. Would you like to be a growing lad brought up in Rotherham with a name like Eve?
2: I don't know why not. I was called Ruby at my school.
3: Mr. Hardcastle, what new creations of yours can we look forward to seeing at this year's show?
4: Ah, well, in a few minutes, one of Rotherham's top models, Naomi Batty, will be slithering along catwalk in one of my designer balaclavas, which I predict is going to be the millinery sensation of the 90s.
2: She lives in a world of her own, you know.
3: And is a balaclava all she'll be wearing?
4: No, no. She'll also be showing off the ultimate in a chic and elegant liberty bodice made in shimmering Durex.
3: Yes, I am. I think you mean Lurex.
4: Hellfire. No wonder it was such a bugger to get on.
3: Mr. Lim.
2: Yes, love.
3: It is true to say
2: it
3: that
2: is true,
3: one of
2: yes, yes, it's true.
3: Outfits, just the one,
2: what's
3: a backless
2: that?
3: Cocktail dress, caused something of a sensation earlier.
2: Well, only because the silly cow put it on back to front, love, don't you?
3: No, so she was topless.
2: Bottomless, actually. She put it upside down and all. Got her left buttock caught in the narrow shoulder strap, nearly flossed herself to death, poor love.
3: Not a pretty sight.
2: Not a pretty sight, no.
3: Eve? I believe,
2: love, she's talking to you.
4: Why, yes.
3: Yes, Eve, I believe you've written a number of books on haute couture, haven't you?
4: That is quite correct, yes. My latest one is a bestseller.
3: Oh, what's it called?
4: Wincy Et Can Be Sensual. Oh, a real sizzle of that.
2: Oh, I'm turning myself on just thinking about it.
3: Then you're on your own, Chunky.
2: She's got a mouth on her, hasn't she, eh?
3: But I believe, Mr. Limp, your winter collection is along the same lines.
2: Oh, you've done your Ruby research, haven't you, love? Yes, I thought it was time the older generation was catered for, so I've come up with designer day marts.
3: Any particular item of apparel worth mentioning?
2: Well, for the exhibitionist among the male senior citizens, there's the luminous PVC thermal posing pouch.
4: Oh, how heartwarming.
2: It's a little lower down than that, actually. So naive, she really is.
3: Well, Mr. Limp, you certainly seem to have come a long way since your first collection.
2: Oh, yes, dresses for men, that was, yes. The idea first came to me when this female impersonator nimbled into the fashion house where I worked and said, I suppose a frock's out the question.
3: So how would
0: would you two sum up your professions, Mr. Limp and Mr. Hardcastle?
5: In song.

0: Yes, sir. What can I get you?
1: Give us a pint of lager, love. I'm in a hurry.
2: Dad, can I have a Coke?
1: Oh, blimey, yeah. And a Coke with a straw for my little boy, please.
0: Certainly, sir. We've got Coca-Cola, Diet Coke, Original Coke, Classic Coke, Sugar-Free Coke, Cherry-Flavoured Coke, Pepsi-Cola, Diet Pepsi, Pepsi Max, Sainsbury's Cola, Sainsbury's Diet, and now, of course, there's Virgin Cola.
1: Oh, stuff it. Give him a pint of lager and all. Oh, did you see the story about mushroom pickers in the New Forest? It was a bit of a surprise story, this one. It just appeared overnight. Apparently, the Forestry Commission are banning mushroom picking because it's a threat to the natural balance of wildlife. So there isn't such a thing as a free lunch after all. As usual, the dew fresh headlines rose bright and early to see if there were any rich pickings. Oh, dear. What do you think of that?
0: Oh, I've never seen one like that.
1: Oh, no.
0: It's enormous.
1: It is. It's quite a size, yes.
0: It's a bit of a pity it just leans over to one side. Yeah.
1: Well, go on, then.
0: What, now?
1: Yes, sir. Reckon one quick pull should just about do it.
0: Supposing somebody sees us.
1: Well, no one can see us. This forest is deserted. Go on.
0: Oh, all right, I will. Oh, picking a wild mushroom like this is too good a chance to miss.
1: Phew, yeah.
0: Here goes.
3: Hold it right there.
0: Oh.
3: Or rather, don't hold it right there.
1: Good Lord, a talking tree.
3: Wrong. I am Inspector Woodward, Forestry Police. CID. That's coppers in disguise.
0: Why are you dressed as a tree?
3: I'm Special Brown.
1: I knew it.
4: Oh, right there, it's covered in blue black spots.
5: Yes, I've never seen it before. I started using a toadstool, I promise.
4: Oh, where's the tree, Fayette?
5: Yes, I use every sort of fungi on all my ales.
4: Oh,
5: for a while, but they've cleared up very nicely.
4: What other mushrooms have you been stealing? Aha! Unless I'm very much mistaken, these are shiitake.
0: Really? We thought they were quite nice, didn't we?
4: Well, I've heard enough. Your freeloading foraging days are over. You two are banned from the forest from now on.
0: Banned?
4: Yes, the whole area is sealed off. Oh, in Jesus, now that building work has started, we can't have weirdos like you roaming around a building site looking for food.
5: I suppose you're right. What are they building, anyway?
4: A hypermarket. Isn't it nature, then?
5: I was thumbing through Great Apes Illustrated the other day. I buy it for the King Kongs on page 3, you know, when I read that reluctant gorillas are being shown erotic gorilla films to get them in the mood for mating. Does it work? The headline beat its chest, modeled to whip's name, and got the answer straight from the gorilla's mouth. The sexual life of gorillas.

0: didn't get us going.
1: Because those films were on us last year. And finally, Stop Press.
2: The Queen is visiting Russia this weekend.
0: Boris Yeltsin's very disappointed. He was expecting Margaret.
1: A man who was sacked from his job at a fairground for being rude to customers is taking his former employers to court.
0: He's suing them for funfair dismissal. Thank you, folks.
2: A man has been given a mechanical harp that sounds like a loud clock.
0: Doctors say he'll be all right as long as no one winds him up.
1: A new protective pad has been brought out that prevents serious injuries to footballers.
0: Yes, you put it over John Fashanu's eyes, you know.
2: The Tories are launching their own brand of whiskey at this year's conference.
0: That's only because they've got rid of all the teachers.
1: A vicar has been reprimanded for wearing luminous Y-fronts.
0: The bishop became suspicious after the congregation said they'd all seen the light.
2: And that's the end of the Stop Press.
0: Hello, man.
3: Those were the news headlines starring Roy Hudd, Chris Emmett and June Whitfield, with Peter Moss and the headliners. The announcer was Richard Clegg. Sketches were by Mike Coleman, Michael Dines, Jed Parsons, Tony Hare, Peter Hickey, Richard Stoneman, Mark Brissenden and Alex Stepaniuk, Nick R. Thomas, D.A. Barron, Rob Colley, Doug Ashington, Peter Hill, Markham Needs and Jerry Godin, with songs by Richard Quick and Jeremy Brown. 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
7: I'm Hal March. 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
5: 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And I'm Bob Lamont. 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
5: And Bob Sweeney is reading Outdoor Boy.
6: Boy, you can have that old beauty parade, Hal. Outdoor Boy, that's a man's magazine.
7: Fine, Bob.
6: Hey, Hal, there's a letter in here to tell all the junior rangers from the chief ranger.
7: No.
6: Yeah. He says, hello, junior rangers. This is the chief.
7: Please, Bob.
6: Everybody
7: Bob.
6: Get out there. Get the answers.
7: Bob, please. Bob, please. Bob, please. Bob.
6: The guys are...
7: Bob.
6: The rangers.
7: Bob, I'm trying to read my magazine. Lower your voice, please.
6: This week, junior rangers...
7: Bob, please lower your voice.
6: This week, Junior Rangers...
7: Lower your voice.
6: This week, Junior Rangers...
7: Please lower your voice.
9: This week, Junior Rangers...
7: Now, stop.
6: I would...
7: Please.
6: Okay, Hal.
7: Please, Bob, you read your Outdoor Boy and I'll read my Beauty Parade.
6: All right.
7: What's this advertisement? Girls, be glamorous. 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
6: Hey, Hal.
7: Huh?
6: Listen to this. Well, my magazine's got an ad in it, too.
7: Oh, it's got a better one.
6: I gave the audience money. Listen now. Boys, come to Lake Waukehiki, summer camp. Live a rugged life. Bring your own blankets. 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Hunt and cook your own food. Only $20 a week, room and board. How about that, Hal? Let's go there for the summer, huh?
7: Bob, summer camps are for kids, not for us. We are going on a vacation, but not to a summer camp.
6: Oh, sure. You say we're going on a vacation, but you never listen to my suggestions. Where are we going if we're not going to a summer camp?
7: Don't get excited. I just haven't made my plans yet.
6: Yeah.
7: I thought we might go down to a travel agency today and get some information on a place.
6: Oh, boy, a travel agency.
7: Yeah.
6: Can we go to a travel agency right now?
7: Okay, little partner, we'll go now.
6: Well, I'll get my coat, Hal.
7: Your coat, Bob, it's boiling today. It's 90 in the shade.
6: Yeah, the shade. But there's no telling how cold it is out there in the sun.
7: Oh, come on.
5: The Sweeney and March Choral Group sing You Don't Learn That in School.

0: Let's see, the travel agency should be along here somewhere. Let's see. Pet shop, poultry store, cheese shop, fish market, army surplus store. Oh, look, Bob, they're having a sale on gas masks.
1: Hey, here's the travel agency, Hal, right next to the army surplus store.
0: Oh, good, let's go on in.
1: All right.
0: We'll ask that fellow over at the desk there for some information.
1: Yeah, okay.
0: He'll be able to help us.
2: May I help you, gentlemen?
1: We're looking for a nice place to vacation at.
2: I see. Then might I suggest Hawaii? Beautiful, tropical Hawaii. Yes, beautiful Hawaii. Land of the pineapple and hula dancer. You haven't lived until you've seen a pineapple do the hula dance. It is here among the swaying potted palms, swaying because they're potted, that many wish to spend their dying days. It was here in Hawaii that Robert Louis Stevenson wrote his immortal book.
0: No, we don't want to go to Hawaii.
2: You don't want to go to Hawaii?
0: No.
2: Then might I suggest Paris? Gay, lilting Paris. Yes, gay, lilting Paris. Birthplace of the postcard. It is here in Paris that one may sip rich Dubonnet wine from grapes crushed by the tiny feet of dirty little children. It is here among the sidewalk cafes that many wish to spend their dying days. It was here in Paris that Robert Louis Stevenson wrote his immortal book.
1: No, we don't want to go to Paris.
2: You don't want to go to Paris either?
0: No.
2: Nor Hawaii?
1: No. Have you any other suggestions where we might go?
2: Yes. It is here among the fiery furnaces and the lost souls that Dante wrote his immortal book.
0: No, thank you. Come on, Bob.
1: Okay, Hal.
0: Hey, now what do you want?
2: Goodbye.
0: Smart guy.
1: Yes, smart guy. Oh, we're going to go on a vacation now, Hal.
0: Well, Bob, I've been thinking it over, and your camping idea isn't at all bad. Of course, we'll need some camping equipment.
1: Well, then why don't we buy all our stuff at the sports section of Woolworths?
0: Woolworths? No, Bob. When you buy at Woolworths, you're just paying for the name.
1: Yeah. Well, then where are we going to buy our stuff?
0: Well, there's an army surplus store right next door here. All we'll need is some blankets, a couple of cots, and a tent. They sell all that stuff cheap.
1: Yeah, oh, you mean this place right here?
0: There it is.
1: Oh, yeah. Let's see, the sign in front of the place says, buy gifts for all occasions here. Watch the little woman's eyes light up when you walk in the house with a flamethrower.
0: Let's go in and price some equipment.
1: Okay.
3: Welcome to the war surplus store. Boom! What can I do for you, Mac?
0: Well, Mac, me and my partner, Little Mac, here, we're going on a camping trip.
3: Gonna have a little bivouac, eh, Mac?
0: Oh, you talk the language, huh, Mac? Did you spend time overseas?
3: Oh, yeah, Mac. I was on most of the Pacific Islands.
1: Well, what division were you in, Mr. Mac?
3: 2nd Trombonist Messon, 5th Armored USO Band, under the command of Rudy Vallee.
1: Gee, a commando.
0: Now, what we'll need, Mac, are some blankets, a couple of cots, and maybe a tent.
3: Don't you boys want to go hunting?
1: Oh, sure, we want to hunt, sure.
3: And of course you'll want to buy one of these bazookas.
0: A bazooka?
3: Yeah, you're in the woods, you see an elk, you take aim, and bam, boom!
0: No, thanks, I don't care for hash.
1: Look, all we want is some blankets and a couple of cots and a tent. Now, how much will that cost?
3: Nothing.
1: Nothing? How come?
3: Because we don't sell them.
0: You don't sell blankets, cots, or tents?
3: No, who'd buy those silly things? Now, how about a water-cooled Browning machine gun?
0: No. And let's go, Bob.
1: Yeah, let's go, Al. Come on.
0: Fine Army Surplus Store.
3: Hey, what about a prisoner of war to do your housework?
0: No! Well, Bob, I guess we'll just have to think of another way to spend our vacation.
1: When are we going to leave on this vacation?
0: Well, the way I've got it figured out to take full advantage of the time we have and map the itinerary to its utmost efficiency, we should leave next Sunday night.
1: Oh, boy, that's swell, Al. Yeah. Well, we leave next Sunday night, and then when do we come back?
0: Next Monday night.
1: But, Hal, that's only one day. I was planning on a month.
0: A month? Bob, we have a show to do. One day is all the time we have.
1: Yeah, but that's not enough time. Why, when I go on a vacation, I want to be able to get badly sunburned and nearly drowned and get ochre poison ivy and maybe a snake bite.
0: You want to do all those things?
1: Well, sure, Hal. There's no use going on a vacation if you're not going to have fun.
4: The choral group sings Night and Day.

0: And now, let us look back to the dejected Rover boys, whom we find dragging down the fifth floor of CBS on their way back to their office.
1: One day's vacation. I should go to that summer camp. That's what I should do.
2: For the last time, we couldn't go to a summer camp.
1: Yeah.
2: The only way we could go to a summer camp is if we ran it.
1: Yeah, was it? Oh, boy. Just imagine if you and I ran a summer camp, huh?
2: Well, go ahead and imagine it. Go on. Imagine we are running a summer camp.
1: Okay. I'll imagine, Al. I'm an imagine, and we're running a summer camp.
2: I'm an imagine till it hurts, Bob.
1: Boy, okay, I'm an imagining it, and I'm an imagine until it hurts.
2: Keeping him an imaginist. Us running a summer camp.
1: Yeah.
2: I'm an imagine till it hurts.
1: Yeah. I'll imagine and it... Ow!

0: This month, thousands of red-blooded American boys, mentally and physically exhausted from 9 grueling months of ditching school and painting picket signs for their teachers, will fill their sleeping bags with sleeping pills and eagerly depart for summer camp. Hordes of eager youngsters will swarm to the mountains to spend their summer vacations communing with nature.
1: Gee, Tommy, look at the little bird over there in the tree. Isn't he pretty?
2: Yeah. Let's beat him with a rock.
0: Yes, these are the boys who will go to the summer camps nestled beside the tranquil blue waters of Mountain Lake. And the most famous of these boys' camps is run by the American boys' two greatest friends, Mess March and Kip Sweeney. Yes, Mess March, who said,
3: "We like to run the kind of a summer camp that keeps the boys active. Keep the boys moving around, we always say. Keep them moving around." Oh, yeah. Always have some activity going. Quinny and I like to go along with the boys. We like to hike with them, ride with them, swim with them, chop wood with them, and climb with them.
0: And then there's March's partner, Sweeney, who says,
4: "I'm all perspiry."
0: And now, let us show you a typical day at the Sweeney and March Summer Camp for Boys.
3: All right, boys, up and at 'em, rise and shine. Time to greet the sun. Can't sleep all day, you know. It's 4 o'clock in the morning. Must get up every morning at 4. Let's go now. Come on, fellas, up and at 'em. Remember, gang, all sleep and no play makes Jack a dull boy. All right, Jack, up and at 'em.

0: Now, boys, we've assembled you here this morning to have... If I'd have known that bugler was going to blow, I'd have waited a while before that speech. Now, boys, we've assembled you here this morning to have a little talk with you. And Mr. Sweeney here would like to say a few words, too.
1: Too.
0: Now, boys.
1: Boys?
0: I think we need a little more discipline around camp.
1: Discipline.
0: Some of you boys don't get here fast enough when we blow the bugle.
1: Bugle.
0: Lack of discipline makes us angry.
2: Ah.
0: Now, boys.
1: Boys.
0: When the bugle blows, we want speed. Hear me, boys?
1: Boys.
0: Speed. More speed. And more speed. And more...
1: I'm getting all perspiry.
0: Now, boys, before we discuss today's activities, I'd like to take up one of the disciplinary problems of the squad leaders. Do any of the squad leaders have any reports to make?
3: I have, sir.
0: Yes, Counselor Averback, what seems to be the trouble?
3: I caught one of my boys smoking with the lights on last night.
0: Oh. Which boy is that?
3: Little Jimmy here.
0: Little Jimmy, eh? Smoking with the lights on, eh, Jimmy?
4: Yes, sir.
0: How old are you, Jimmy?
4: I'll be 2 in May, sir.
0: Well, Jimmy, smoking with the lights on is a very serious offense in camp. We don't like that in campers. Stunning your growth is your own business, but the light bill is mine.
4: Yes, sir.
0: Of course, you know now, Jimmy, I've got to discipline you. Mr. Averback, take Jimmy out and give him a little talking to.
3: Yes, sir.
0: Nothing serious, mind you. This is just his first offense.
3: Come along, Jimmy.
4: Yes, sir.
0: Now, boys, we'd like to start out today's activities with a little something new. Mr. Sweeney and I...
5: Ready! Aim! Fire!
0: That's a real talking to. Now, boys...
1: Bye, Jimmy!
0: Mr. Sweeney will explain our special activity for today. Mr. Sweeney.
1: Thank you. Boys, we're going to start today off with a nice little hike. We don't want to overdo it, so we'll only hike 175 miles to Indian Falls. Now, a round trip is 350 miles, which should get us back into camp about 3:30 in the morning. Now, for the hike to Indian Falls, we'll use standard Indian Falls hiking equipment, consisting of canteens, knapsacks, and 2 Indians apiece. Now, boys, don't forget to bring your scout hatchets, because after we arrive at the falls and have our little swim, we're going to hold the intramural axe fight. And the prize will be a box of Band-Aids.
6: Hey, when do we eat?
1: Eat? What?
6: Yeah, we've been up since 4 this morning. We ain't had breakfast yet.
0: Let me handle this, Sweeney. Boys, the one thing we pride ourselves on at this camp is turning out young boys with firm, lean bodies. And the only sure way to achieve that is no breakfast, no lunch, and no dinner. The one thing I won't stand for in this camp is a boy that's overweight.
6: Nuts.
0: Who said that?
6: I did.
0: How old are you?
6: 14.
0: How much do you weigh?
6: 105 pounds.
0: How much did you weigh when you were born?
6: 5 pounds.
0: There you are. You're 100 pounds overweight. Now get back in the line and listen to Mr. Sweeney.
1: All right now, boys. Before we leave for the hike, one more word about swimming. When we get to Indian Falls, we're going to swim in the same place as last time. Some of you old campers will remember the spot. It's the pool with the alligators and quicksand. Nothing to fear, mind you, because we're going to use the buddy system. Now, this is how it works. We're going to use the buddy system. You pick a partner and swim with him. If he gets eaten by an alligator, you immediately report it to me and give me his name, and then I'll report the alligator to the ranger. All right, hikers. Ready now with the equipment. Ready? Mount pack. Ready along the line.
6: Ready along the line.
5: Ready along the line.
7: Ready along the line.
1: All right, hikers. March.

0: Back in camp already, huh?
1: Yes, we had a nice 23 and a half hour hike.
0: How'd the hike go?
1: Oh, fine.
0: Boy's pretty tired.
1: Oh,
0: huh?
1: Yeah, little souls are dead.
0: How many?
1: Seven.
0: Well, it's just about time for lights out, isn't it?
1: I think so.
0: Now, what time is it?
1: It's 5 minutes to four.
0: Now, let's tuck the little fellas in.
1: Wee hours of the morning.
0: Yeah. All right, fellas. Boys, have to get into bed now. It's been a long day today. That's it, boys. Under the covers now. Yeah, that's it.
1: And, fellas, be sure and put your cigars out. We don't want any fires tonight.
0: Oh, just look at them there. Aren't they sweet? It's been a big day.
1: Come on. Let's tiptoe out.
0: Yeah, let's do it.

0: right, boys, up and at 'em. Can't sleep all day, you know. 4 o'clock in the morning, up and at 'em.
1: Next week, same time, same station, Columbia will present the Sweeney and March program with Bud Gluskin and his orchestra. Here now are Bob and Hal.
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0: makers of Maxwell House Coffee welcome you to another hour of entertainment brought to you each week, starring Fanny Bright, Hanley Stafford, Connie Boswell, Lou Holt, Benny Rubin, and Meredith Wilson and his orchestra. Tonight, we present a special preview of Paramount's Gulliver's Travel with our guests, Lanny Ross and Jessica Dragonette, who will broadcast from New York. And now, here is your host for this evening, Edward Arnold.
1: Good evening, everybody. Tonight, again, we bring you a program that is transcontinental in more ways than one. Part of it will come to you from Hollywood. But right now, here's Meredith Wilson, who opens the program with a song from Gulliver's Travels, which we will preview later on. It's called It's a Happy Day. Meredith.

0: Very good, nurse. Very good. Charming. And now, ladies and gentlemen, Maxwell House presents Fanny Bryce as Baby Snooks. Well, there's trouble in the house again. Snooks ransacked all the closets, found the Christmas presents, and opened them up. Mother was good and mad, and she reported the incident to Daddy, played by Hanley Stafford. As the scene opens, Daddy is entering Snooks' bedroom to have a talk with her. Listen.
1: Snooks. Snooks, where are you?
2: I'm under the bed.
1: Oh. Are you going to come out?
2: No.
1: Well, look out. I'm coming under there.
2: Is he after you too, Daddy?
1: Nobody's after me. What are you doing under that bed?
2: I'm hiding from that woman.
1: What woman?
2: Your wife. I don't like her.
1: Oh, come on out.
2: All right, Daddy.
1: Now, that's better. Now, what happened?
2: Mommy didn't give me no supper, and she spanked me.
1: Oh, I told her never to spank you on an empty stomach.
2: She didn't spank me on the stomach, Daddy.
1: Well, whatever happened, I guess you deserved it.
2: I didn't do nothing.
1: You did plenty. Mother told me you've been a naughty girl all day. What did you do to your little brother?
2: Nothing.
1: Now, you'd better tell me the truth, Snooks.
2: We was playing Indians. Mm-hmm.
1: And what?
2: And I stopped them.
1: What?
2: But I didn't really stop them, Daddy. I only cut off his hair with the scissors.
1: And you call that nothing?
2: He didn't have much hair anyway.
1: Snooks, what's the matter with you? With Christmas so close, you'd think a little girl would go out of her way to be very good.
2: You'd think so, wouldn't you, Dad?
1: Now, don't be smart. I certainly wouldn't want to get caught opening the presents before Christmas.
2: I didn't want to get caught either.
1: Now, stop that. How is it Mother found you in that closet with the presents?
2: She walked awful quiet, Daddy.
1: The very idea. Ripping open all the packages. People go out of their way to be nice to you. Get your lovely presents, and you couldn't wait a couple of days. Oh, that's the lowest trick in the world.
2: Is it, Daddy?
1: It certainly is. Didn't see anything for me there, did you?
2: Uh-huh. Mommy bought you a bathrobe.
1: Oh. One of those crummy ones like last year?
2: Same thing.
1: Oh, well.
2: You want to see it, Daddy?
1: No, I don't want to see it. You, didn't happen to see what I got for Mother, did you?
2: Uh-huh.
1: That's really a nightgown, isn't it?
2: Uh-huh. It's a crummy one like last year.
1: Now, Snooks, just because I said it, you don't have to say it.
2: Mommy said it, too.
1: Oh, she did. This is going to be a fine Christmas. And on top of everything, Uncle Louis is coming to stay with us.
2: He won't like it either.
1: What do you mean?
2: I've seen the present you brought him.
1: I never mind that present. What's the matter with it anyway? It's a very expensive tie. Oh, what's he giving me? A grand piano?
2: No, he said.
1: Now, don't tell me. That's the very thing I'm trying to explain to you. I've got enough patience to wait until Christmas morning to open my presents. I don't go snooping around closets and... What did he send me, sir?
2: I ain't gonna tell you.
1: All right, you don't have to. I'm not curious.
2: Not much.
1: Not at all.
2: Oh, no.
1: You don't have to tell me if you don't want to.
2: All right.
1: Now, what is it? Such a big secret?
2: Well, I won't tell you what it is. But,
1: Yes?
2: It's made of wood. And it's brown. And you smoke it.
1: Another pipe. Two-bit Louie. Ah, cheapskate. And to think I tossed out 39 cents on that tie. I'll bet the pipe's no good.
2: It's no good, Daddy.
1: Well, how do you know?
2: I smoked it.
1: Oh, what's the matter with you?
2: I feel sick.
1: Sure, and it serves you right. Maybe you'll have a little more patience from now on.
2: What patience?
1: Well, I'll tell you. Suppose a man goes fishing.
2: What man?
1: Any man.
2: Uncle Louie?
1: Oh, no. Not Uncle Louie. He's got no time for fishing. He's too busy hoarding.
2: Huh?
1: Nothing. Now listen, suppose a man goes fishing and he sits for an hour and doesn't catch any fish. Then he sits for another hour, still no fish. So he waits and he waits, and he doesn't give up. Finally, he catches a fish. What has that man got?
2: A fish?
1: No. What must he have in order to catch the fish?
2: Worms.
1: He must have patience.
2: Why?
1: Because he had to wait until the fish bit on his hook.
2: Why did the fish bite it?
1: He wanted his dinner.
2: Didn't the fish have no patience?
1: No, the fish was exactly like you. Going through closets and tearing open Christmas presents.
2: The fish done that?
3: No, the fish didn't do that.
1: You done it. I've got a good mind to tell Santa not to bring you anything.
2: I don't care.
1: Oh, you don't?
2: No, I seen what he brought me and I don't like it.
1: Snooks, is it possible that you don't like that beautiful little electric stove?
2: It's possible, Daddy.
1: So you don't like that stove, hmm? Didn't you write and ask Santa for the stove?
2: Mm-hmm. But I changed my mind. I want a pair of ice skates.
1: Well, that's a horse of another color.
2: I want a colored horse, too.
1: I'm afraid you're asking for a little too much, Snook.
2: Then just tell him to bring me the ice skates.
1: No, no ice skates.
2: Oh, please, Daddy. If he brings me the ice skates, I'll give all my other toys away to the poor little children.
1: Well, that's very sweet of you, dear, but I think you're too young for ice skates.
2: Why?
1: Well, oh, Christmas is so close, and I don't want to argue. But look, I'll make a bargain with you.
2: All right.
1: Okay, here's my proposition. I'll tell you a story, and if I can make you say, no, I haven't, you don't get the skates.
2: What mustn't I say?
1: No, I haven't. Is it a deal?
2: It's a deal.
1: Right. Well, there was once a little boy who lived in a shack with his stepmother and stepfather. He was only a little lad.
2: Was he a stepladder?
1: No, he was an orphan. Have you ever seen an orphan?
2: No, I haven't. No.
1: No what?
2: No orphans.
1: Foxy little.

0: Know what?
1: Now often.
0: Foxy little muzzler. Well, anyhow, this orphan was selling papers on the street when he came to a toy store with a green glass windows. You've seen green glass windows, haven't you?
1: No.
0: Know what?
1: I ain't talking. Be kind, Daddy.
0: Yeah. Well, the little boy came to this toy shop and suddenly he saw... Wait a minute. I think you've heard this story before.
1: You bet your life I have. You thought I was going to say no, I haven't.
0: You lose. No stakes. Goodbye. Oh, wait a minute. What's the use? Listen, Christmas only comes once a year. I'll buy you this cake.
1: Honest, Daddy?
0: Yes, honest.
1: You're the bestest daddy in the whole world.
0: Now you're cooking with gas.
2: In just a moment, we'll hear from Jessica Dragonette and Lanny Ross. But first, here's Warren Hull, ready to set the stage for a Christmas scene that takes place at... Say, Warren, where is this celebration, anyway?
3: Well, Eddie, it's sure to take place in countless homes all over America. As the scene opens, Christmas dinner is just about over. As Mr. Smith pushes back his chair, Mrs. Smith says...
4: Well, Frank, did you enjoy your dinner?
5: Enjoy it? Well, it was perfect. The turkey was done to a turn. The pie was wonderful. And say, that Maxwell House coffee topped it all off in grand style.
3: Yes, friends, good coffee is mighty important to the success of any Christmas dinner. And if it's Maxwell House coffee you serve, you can be sure it will be just as satisfying, just as fragrantly delicious as the good things that go with it. You see, Christmas and Maxwell House are no strangers. For more than 50 years, the rare and mellow flavor of this famous coffee blend has held the essence of the joyous season. And through the years, we have worked to make Maxwell House the finest coffee you can buy. Today, millions of people are telling us it is. In fact, this Christmas, more people will be enjoying Maxwell House than ever before in its history. But of course, Maxwell House coffee is not merely a holiday treat, but something we can all afford to enjoy every day. Yes, in the quiet of our homes, every day in the year that is to come, there will always be a friendly, festive fragrance in the air whenever there's a cheering cup of Maxwell House coffee at hand. So if you haven't tried Maxwell House for some time, let me suggest that you get a can tomorrow. We think your own enjoyment and satisfaction will tell you that Maxwell House coffee is now, more than ever, good to the last drop.
2: Now we're going to hear from our New York contingent on the program, a distinguished Maxwell House alumnus, Lanny Ross, and radio's foremost soprano, the charming Jessica Dragonette. Meredith, you worked with Lanny on the showboat program of Maxwell House, didn't you?
6: Yes, I did, Ed.
2: Ever worked with Jessica?
6: No, I never. But I've seen some snaps of her, and believe me, it would be a pleasure.
2: Well, I assume she's listening now, and so I'll ask her to say a few words of greeting to you.
6: Oh, gee, thanks, Ed. You know, I'm getting to be quite a transcontinental flirt.
2: Yeah. Ladies and gentlemen, we welcome to our program Jessica Dragonette and your old showboat friend, Lanny Ross. Lanny, come aboard again and bring Jessica with you.
7: Thank you, Mr. Arnold. And as they say in the old Navy toast, glad to be aboard. It's great fun for me to be back on a Maxwell House program again. And Jessica, I think you're going to enjoy it, too.
4: Oh, I'm sure I will. You know, Lanny, I was always a little nervous about the showboat program because I'm uneasy on the water. Even a rowboat frightens me, but I feel perfectly comfortable now.
7: I think you'll be all right, Jessica. Now, if anything goes wrong, you'll find a life preserver under your deck chair.
4: A life preserver?
7: A can of Maxwell House coffee.
4: Oh.
7: And now I think it would be nice if you'd follow Edward Arnold's suggestion and say something nice to Meredith Wilson out in Hollywood.
4: Oh, but I've never met Mr. Wilson.
7: Oh.
4: So how could I possibly
7: well,
4: say...
7: Well, I see what you mean, but... He'd get such pleasure out of it. You have no idea what a simple fellow he is.
4: Mr. Wilson is simple?
7: Well, that may not be just the word, but last year I gave him a candid camera for a present, and he was terribly disappointed because it wasn't covered with chocolate.
4: Oh, well, I would be, too.
7: You and Meredith would be great friends. Now, just say something friendly to him, and then we'll sing.
4: All right. But, Lanny, I hope he doesn't think I'm being forward. I trust Mr. Wilson will enjoy a pleasant holiday season.
7: That's as far as you're going to go?
4: Oh, but don't you think I've said too much already?

All right, Jessica, let's sing. Ladies and gentlemen, it's Make Believe, famous song from Jerome Kern's Showboat. And we're singing it for two people somewhere who are probably in love.

0: We return you now to Hollywood.
1: That was magnificent, Jessica and Lenny. A fitting preparation for the entrance of that dynamic personality, that supercharged bundle of TNT, the ever-loving Lou Holtz.
2: Make me know it, Dad. Make me know it. You know, Edward, I'm beginning to love this program. Fine music, the people are delightful, and of course the coffee is superb.
1: Now you're cooking with gas, Lou.
2: Gas, electricity, gas, electricity, or sterno, it's still good. Still good. Hi, Lau. Oh, that Lau Ganga, he's a sweet kid. Sweet kid, or as they say in India, I grande sito bene dando trescere sotti, fini dini dini dano, o a, poetri, gondola passate si.
1: What does that mean?
2: It means no matter which way you sit on a pin, you must bend it. Hi, Lau.
1: Say, Lou, why did you suddenly become so attached to this Hindu?
2: Oh, bless you, Edward. The fellow is very cultivated. And what a host.
1: Oh, you've been to his house.
2: Oh, of course, Edward. I was there last night. And he had a very distinguished gathering of Hindus.
1: A dress-up affair?
2: Oh, extremely. Hindu style, of course. Hindu style. I went, you'll die, I went formal, but in a tropical fashion. Called tropical formal.
1: Tropical formal? What's that?
2: I wore a double-breasted loincloth with satin lapels.
1: You did not.
2: Well, if I'm lying, I hope Meredith Wilson's nose drops off. Hiya, Lau. But honestly, Edward, the dinner would have delighted an epicure like yourself.
1: Oh, yeah. Indian curry?
2: Yes.
1: Oh, I love them.
2: I do myself, bless you. I dote on them, but passionately. But the way the meal was served, Edward... Have you ever attended a real high caste Hindu dinner?
1: No, I never have.
2: Well, in the first place, at the banquet, the people, they don't use any chairs.
1: No chairs? Well, what do they sit on?
2: There's a Hindu word for it. Oh, make me know it. Make me know it. As a matter of fact, the other night we sat on the floor. Oh, you're just getting it, eh? We sat on the floor, and as soon as we were seated, Edward, seven beautiful native girls came dancing in. Each girl was carrying... you'll die. Each girl was carrying a cutlet.
1: The girls danced with cutlets?
2: Yes, it was the dance of the seven veals. Hi, Lau.
1: Wait a minute. Hey, what kind of a Hindu dinner is that, veal cutlet?
2: Keep your loincloth on. These cutlets were served with Bengal sauce.
1: Oh.
2: Bengal, old boy. And besides, that was only the first course. The main dish, Edward, would have knocked you for a row of Taj Mahals.
1: Well, make me know it, Dad. Make me know it.
2: Oh, I'm going to give it to you lightly and politely, Edward. Lightly and politely. I've dined in the world's finest restaurant.
1: Uh-huh.
2: But I have never in my life have I eaten anything as so delicious, so tantalizing, a combination as the dish at La Ganga's house.
1: Well, what was it?
2: Well, Edward, I have a very sensitive palate, as you know.
1: Uh-huh.
2: And in the first mouthful, I detected the presence of mace, marjoram, bay, clove, strawberry, raspberry, cherry, orange, lemon, and lime. Jello again. This is Jack.
1: Wait a minute. Never mind that. I'm anxious to hear about this dish. Did it have any lentil in it?
2: A lentil? Make me know it. I detected every ingredient in the dish, but I couldn't for the life of me decide what the meat was. It tasted like wild dust.
1: Well, why don't you ask La Ganga what it was?
2: A very good idea. I'll do it. Hello? Lau, I'm glad to see the produce of the dish in your house for a sea with Procha.
3: Murdana for Kissy La Parge. Menace La Pose Cornosis.
2: Oh, I see. Look, I'll do that. Edward, you know you've got to handle this thing very, very diplomatically.
1: Yeah, well, I don't know why. It's just a simple question.
2: No, it's not as simple as you think. You see, it's an old Hindu tradition that if a guest asks a host what's in a dish, it's a terrible insult.
1: Is that so?
2: Oh, the worst. I'll have to start off by praising the whole dinner. Now, watch. I want you to watch where I handle
1: it. Yeah, I'll watch.
2: Lau.
4: Captain.
2: Lau. A prodigy a dinner your house a prondelestada.
4: Mm.
2: The soup.
4: Mm.
2: Soup.
4: Con del Acordado.
3: Oh, Brugge.
4: Yeah, Brugge, see?
3: Meet, meet.
5: Con del Acordado.
3: Porca.
4: Porca. Salado. Proge delle Cassatra.
3: Delle Cassatra, ok.
4: Dessert. Punedici.
3: Punedici.
4: Con delle Cajide di Coffee.
3: Ah, cornate colline di Coffee. Mi dando rapore la landole di Super Vacuum Canola.
5: Super Vacuum Canola.
3: Mordini lotto corondi drippi grindi.
5: Drippi grindi,
3: Mordano polate si roste freshing.
4: He's got me.
3: Roste freshing manande culisi mixed with housing.
4: Oh,
1: coffee. What did they say, Lou?
3: Mordicati mixed with housing coffee.
1: What did he say?
4: He says he's crazy about cocoa.
1: Well, I can tell that myself. What about the duck?
4: I'm creeping up on it. Lau. Lau. Meat. From the sea, your house. Meat. From was the meat a la poto? Was it the quack, quack, quack?
3: No. Meow, meow, meow.
1: Good heaven.
4: Don't be long, Edward. Meow, meow, meow is the Hindu word for venison.
1: Are you sure of that?
4: No, and I'm not going to look it up.
1: Say, listen, you ask Lal if he...
4: I'll take it. Hello, hello, this is the Sears Roebuck Toy Department. Hold stocking. Who? Miss... I didn't get the name. Oh, Miss...
1: What's
4: this? It's P-E-C-K Peck, I-N-Pin, P-A-N-G-L-E, Miss Peckintangle. Did you ever hear of such a name at the artist entrance?
1: No. I don't know anybody named Peck and Tangle.
4: Well, who? I never heard of Miss Peck and Tangle. She wants to come in. I don't know her either.
3: Buona hol.
4: Yes, Lal?
3: Mordine canasi la purve padnasi. Li dende le junde le capine Peck and Tangle.
4: Oh, he knows her. Lal. From the sea, from the star, Peckinpango.
3: Morgana, from the country, was Zala Dorzini, Zala Vipin Peckinpango.
4: Oh, you dog, you. Hello, hello, yes. Would you send Miss Peckinpango right in? Thank you.
1: Oh,
4: yes.
1: This is a new side of Lal Ganga. Yes.
6: Excuse me. Oh, good evening, Lal Ganga.
4: Mudara Krusty. You dog, you. Make me know a Lal. Make me know
3: her.
4: Introduce me to the beautiful doll.
6: Mr. Holt. You are Mr. Holt, aren't you?
4: Yes, my sweet.
6: Oh, I'm so glad you're here, because I met Lal about a week ago, and I'm awfully fond of him, but I don't speak any Hindu.
4: Well, I'll be glad to help you out, Sugar Pie. Is there anything you'd like me to tell him?
6: Yes. Please ask Lal if he'll come to my house for dinner tonight.
4: Okay, Lal.
3: Trondisi
4: e peckinpangalo.
3: E peckinpangalo.
4: Trondisi house for dinero. Pondi you o jode si ute aitne.
3: Mordana for licita porvi. Porvi canote le marde dotter di casa di mamma new fadrati.
6: Here he comes.
4: Well, he says he'd like to, but before he left India, he promised his mother that he would never go to a girl's house alone. If he did, his mother would worry herself to death.
6: Oh, well, what a shame. Oh, but if it's going to make his mother worry, we'll just have to call it off.
3: Buona hora.
4: Yes, Lal?
3: Mordana cocina lo pierde de mamenu, mordata podire pa grassi.
6: Did he change his mind?
4: Nobody says you come to his house tonight and let your mother worry.
6: It's a shame.
4: Hey, Buona, get up there and play that oboe. Get away, your dog.
7: 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Here's your cup, Eddie. Yours, Connie. Cream? Sugar? Everybody served? Now, Meredith, let's have music to match the holiday cheer of this coffee that's good to the last drop. We pause briefly for station identification.

Every year at this time, store windows are full of toys and books that make small eyes pop in wonderment. One of those books, famous for over 200 years, is Jonathan Swift's story of a man, a regular-sized man like, say, me, who found himself among the Lilliputians, a race of thumb-sized folk. Yes, Gulliver's Travels. This year, Paramount has made Gulliver's Travels into a beautiful full-length Technicolor cartoon. And tonight, from Radio City in New York, we're going to bring you an adaptation of it. Full of lovely, whimsical people and scenes is Gulliver's Travels. But there's a lesson in it for all of us, young and old, at this Christmas time. It's simply that wars need not be fought. And it is full of beautiful music, too, with Jessica Dragonette and Lenny Ross, who'll sing for you to Al Goodman's accompaniment. It's a hard thing to put a cartoon on the air, of course, but we hope we have at least caught the spirit, the charming spirit of Max Fleischer's Gulliver's Travels. At any rate, imagine yourself now in a small boat with Lemuel Gulliver himself at the tiller. He's coming back to Lilliput to visit his little friends, the prince and princess, and Gabby, the town crier. As the boat draws close to the tiny shore, we take you to New York and Gulliver's Travels.

0: Wait till I drop anchor.
1: Hey, be careful of that anchor, will
0: you?
1: You
0: want to
1: wash the beach away?
0: My, that sounds like garbage.
1: It is garbage.
0: Well, where are you?
1: Well, way down here in your footprints. Help me out, Gulliver.
0: Well, certainly. There we are.
1: Ah, thanks.
0: How are you, Gabby? How's the Princess Glory and Prince David?
1: They're waiting for you over on the other side of town in the amphitheater, you big lummox. It's the only place on Lilliput big enough to hold you.
0: Well, it's only about five steps. Hang on to my watch chain, Gabby.
1: All
0: we'll
1: right.
0: Go over there.
1: All right.
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0: The Big Broadcast on 90.7 FM, WFUV, New York. That was I Found a New Baby, the Chicago Rhythm Kings in 1928. On cornet, Muggsy Spanier. He was born in Chicago November 9th, 1906. He died in February 1967. At the piano, Joe Sullivan. Joe Sullivan was born in Chicago 4 days earlier. November 5th, 1906. He died in October 1971. Frank Teschmacher on clarinet on I Found a New Baby. Before that, Fred Astaire, recording in London in 1926, George Gershwin at the piano from Lady Be Good, half of it, Dearie Blues. 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I've never been accused of crooning. 718-365-8111. 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Joining me in the studio, the program director of WFUV. Oh, yeah, he's on microphone, too. This is why he's in management. Chuck Singleton. Chuck, thanks for being here on the big broadcast tonight.
1: That's about as far as my skills extend on that board there, Rich, but it really is a pleasure to be here with you this evening. I think everybody likes hanging out with Rich, and I promise I'll do my best this evening, although I don't know if I can keep up with the competition.
0: Oh, please.
1: I'm talking about Rita Houston.
0: Oh! Rita's good. Rita is good.
1: Who's really everybody's favorite person to pitch with here at the station, you know. So it was great hearing her here this evening. So, yeah, we're here with you tonight. Rich is here every Sunday night bringing you such great music, you know, 52 weeks out of the year. 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
0: And as Chuck alluded to, those 4 weeks of fundraising pay for the other 48. And don't forget, this time last year, there was not a fourth hour of big broadcast. So in the course of you've picked up another 48 hours, to quote the commercial medium, another 48 hours of the music that I like the best, and I think at the very least is part of your favorite music. The 1920s and 30s, the jazz and the pop and the dance bands that the big broadcast has brought you on WFUV for the last 28 years. 718-365-8111. 718-365-8111. 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Our goal for this hour, $3,600. 18 minutes into the hour, it is still at the highly doable stage.
1: That's right. And, you know, it's real easy to say. I mean, Rich has said it several times tonight. You've got certainly have plenty of distractions this evening, you know, but that doesn't change a simple fact, which is that we depend on you for two-thirds of the dollars it takes to operate this radio station and bring you a show like the big broadcast here at 90.7 FM. And we have to make that goal. You know, we have to come by that money one way or another. All the distractions mean is that, as is the case with anything else tonight, there are fewer listeners with us, excuse me, this evening, you know, in the next few hours here. But it really shouldn't be an impediment. We're talking to you. You're here.
0: That's right.
1: 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It'll just take a couple of minutes. If you're bouncing back and forth to the game tonight, you know, we'll have you off the phone in just a couple of minutes, and you'll have that great feeling that you have really done something good for yourself and done something that's really essential for WFUV.
0: You know, we talk about our thank you gifts, but really your phone call is kind of your welcome gift to us by becoming a member of WFUV, by supporting the public radio station that makes the big broadcast possible. You're saying thanks. You're saying thanks for another year of great music. The thank you gifts are just that. They're our way of kind of putting a little icing on the cake, but don't lose sight of the cake. The cake is the big broadcast, which you get to enjoy every single week of the year. The cake is WFUV, the public radio station that in large measure relies on your member dollars to stay afloat. 718-365-8111. Now, without that being said, that the main thing is the radio station and the show. I'm a sucker for Bing Crosby, Chuck.
1: You're kidding.
0: No, it's the truth. So help me.
1: That's never occurred to me before.
0: Well, I keep that private. That's a very private side of myself. So I was so excited when we landed this Bing Crosby CD as a premium. We're listening to Bing right now singing Temptation. This is Bing in 1933, and some people feel that Bing never sounded as great as he did in the early 1930s. This CD has 18 tracks by Bing Crosby, beautifully transferred by a fellow up in Canada, 18 selections covering Bing's years of 1930 to 1934. I'm a sucker for Bing. If you've got a soft spot for Crosby, this is a CD that you'll want to have, and you can't get it stateside. 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Not so crazy about Bing. We've got that Cole Porter CD, 18 tracks of Porter material, including a mess by Cole Porter himself. In fact, Chuck, coming up in just a minute, we'll hear Cole Porter at the piano with You're the Top. We just heard Gershwin with Fred Astaire. Cole Porter is coming up. One of the things that I really dig about the big broadcast is the opportunity to play so many recordings by the people that wrote the songs. You've got Harold Arlen who sang. Even Irving Berlin made some records. We go all the way back to the 1911 records of George M. Cohan. Sammy Fain made records. It just goes on and on and on. One of the cool things for me about this program is hearing the composers themselves doing their songs.
1: I was going to say, I think the first time I heard Cole Porter, I was shocked to hear that he had a voice, mm-hmm. Because you're so used to so many spectacular singers singing his work. So it's a real treat to hear it right from the master himself.
0: And it can be your personal treat. You'll have that CD. 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
1: 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Now, wow, think about what that is across an entire year, you know. 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And if it happens to be Tuesday afternoon and you feel like listening to the show, you know, you can catch Sunday's show if you missed it. 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And that's what we're asking for here this evening. 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And take it on up to even $1,000 level, you know, if you're equipped to do that. We should mention the dollar a day level, Rich, which is $365. You know, if you find that you've got the money to spare, then you can become an FUV day sponsor. And this is how it works. You pick a day of your choice. And maybe that's somebody's birthday or an anniversary or a special occasion or what it is. If you're a big broadcast fan, you know, maybe that is a July edition of the big broadcast in the coming year. And you sponsor that day or that program with two personal on-air messages. 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Talk to one of our member volunteers. They'll tell you about all the levels, the CDs that Rich is offering this mm-hmm. evening, and other opportunities, too. But it is essential that we hear from you. $360 is where we're at for this hour right now. That's 10% of our goal for this hour. And with your help right now, we're going to get a lot closer to that. So please do call.
0: And call while we're listening to Cole Porter. 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

0: 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After Cole Porter, another 1934 selection, that was Joey Nash, Richard Hember, his Ritz-Carlton Hotel Orchestra, and Dancing with My Shadow. That's a Harry Woods composition. Chuck Singleton, we're saluting Harry Woods' songs tonight on the big broadcast. But did you know that particular recording has not been played on this show since November 3rd of 1996?
1: I love that you know that, you know.
0: It frightens me that I know that, Chuck.
1: Yeah, it's amazing how you keep track of exactly when you play a particular track and how long it's been and so forth, too. Well, it's very methodical.
0: It makes me nervous when I do my annual Harry Woods salute that, you know, so I guess in 1997 I must have said, nah, I played that last year, and then suddenly 4 years slipped away, and there it is again. And I, you know, I mean, it's kind of goofy, but it speaks to, you know, one of the strengths of not just my role in it, but the music itself that... you know, even with 4 hours a week, 200-some hours a year, there's an absolutely amazing amount of this music that you could go 5 years without repeating a record.
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0: Hello, I'm Steve Punt.
1: And I'm Hugh Dennis, and we're back. We're back from outer space. We just walked in to find you here with that sad look upon your face.
0: Yes, we've been working our way back to you, babe, with a burning love inside, although that could be last night's chicken madras.
1: Whatever we said and whatever we did, we didn't mean it, and now we're back for good.
0: Actually, just for 7 weeks, which means that by the time we've finished, Big Brother will still be going.
1: So, as you may remember, what this show is about is cheering you up by finding people who've had an even worse week than you have. Unless, of course, you're Steve Bing, in which case we can't help.
0: No. Steve Bing, or as Liz Hurley calls him, Steve...
1: Ka-ching. So, in the next half hour, we'll ransack the newspapers, websites and free sheets of the known world as we attempt once again to find the winner of our coveted weekly prize...
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1: Yes, in the great penalty shootout of life, who shot over the bar this week? We'll endeavour to find an answer to that burning question. And with us on our quest, we have a panel of experts. We have the reliable midfield wizard, Toby Longworth.
0: Wingback stand up, fall over, but only if you think the ref's looking, Joe Caulfield.
1: And six-string, silky-skilled sultan of song, Mitch Benn.
0: And regular listeners will be pleased to hear that parked outside Ronnie Scott's in his white van with a big St. George's flag on the front, a Welsh dragon on the side and a St. Andrew's salt iron on the back, because he suddenly remembered this is a national radio station. Yes, it's Van Man! Yes, Van Man, give us the sound of Tony and Cherie's dinner conversation on Tuesday night. No, I'm sorry. Van Man off to a very poor start. That was, of course, actually the sound of the World Cup studio in Rome.
1: Now, have you been trying to fly to Europe? Have you tried to get into Ascot wearing the wrong colour suit? Or are you simply Italian?
0: If so, worry no more. We'll soon have you feeling better as we choose a winner of...
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0: After we get through the roundup of bad weeks that we imaginatively call...
3: Bad Week Roundup.
0: Yes, time for some genuine news items we couldn't fit in anywhere else, starting with...
4: Going Dutch.
0: A new theory claims that golf may have been invented in the Netherlands and not in Scotland. The evidence, apparently, is an old Dutch painting showing a man hitting a ball with a stick. And that's it. The only other evidence includes the fact that windmills feature in Crazy Golf and that the Dutch like to spend time on grass and, stop. This Dutch origins of golf theory is not ready yet.
5: Britney tears.
1: 14,000 people booed when Britney Spears walked off stage during a power cut. When the power returned, all 20,000 people booed.
4: Ratings disaster.
0: ITV are getting hammered in the World Cup ratings. No one knows quite why. One of their presenters said...
6: They will not forget me.
5: Jolly Boateng weather.
1: Yes, Treasury Secretary Paul Boateng was celebrating his birthday in the House of Commons when who should walk in but Michael Jackson, Yuri Geller and David Blaine. Yes, the famous Bender and Up the Pole Man. Before they ruined the party, David Blaine climbed on the cake stand and wouldn't get off. Yuri Geller buckled the knife and Michael Jackson ended up with his face in the cake. No, he didn't trip over, he just stood too close to the candles.
0: And that, fortunately, is the end of the Bad Week Roundup.
1: Oh, thank God.
0: So, let's get on with...
4: Section 1.
0: My first candidate is from Norwich. And now, from Norwich, my first Bad Week candidate of the week. She's a very young girl. She's only just born, in fact. But nevertheless, she's already straight in there with a very bad week. Why? Well, let's play Stop the Action.
7: Oh, she's beautiful. Look at her little nose.
8: I know, I'm so happy.
7: Have you decided what to call her?
8: Yes, we're going to call her.
0: Okay, we'll stop the action there now. What might they have called her at the moment that would be a bad week? What would be a really bad thing to be called? Jade, perhaps? Cherie? Padme Amidala? No, it was none of these. No, you'll never guess. Let's go for the answer.
8: We're going to call her IKEA.
0: IKEA. Yes, ladies and gentlemen, they called their daughter IKEA. Now, don't worry, it's not like the Beckhams. It didn't mean that they conceived her behind a beanbag in Household Items. No, they've just seen an advert and they like the name. But let's play on what happened just a little bit longer.
9: Excuse me.
8: Is there a problem, Doctor? What is it?
3: No, it's nothing serious. It's just we've checked in the bed where you gave birth.
7: What is it?
3: Well, there seem to be 3 bolts and a little plastic washer left over. nothing to worry about, nothing to worry about. You take her home, but do bring her straight back in if one of her legs falls off.
0: Now, the strange thing is, of course, that most of IKEA's products have got normal human names. You can buy a coffee table called Tim and a bedside lamp called Tord or Jeff or something. So, in a way, they're just paying them back. And in any case, the parents don't see that there's a problem. They said it was nice to have a little girl, as it would be a sister for Habitat and World of Leather. Well, there we go. That's my candidate. IKEA the baby. Now, Mitch, you have one for us, I believe.
6: Oh, yes, I have, Steve. It's been a very bad week for swearing. It seems that a new range of talking dolls is about to come out, based on MTV soap stars Ozzy Osbourne and his family. And these dolls are talking dolls. Some of you are ahead of me already. The company making the dolls is going to bleep out the sweary words. That's right. Of course, they can't just make dolls that don't swear in the first place. No, that would be foolish. No, they record the dolls swearing and then they bleep it out. I'm sure this wasn't the case when I was a kid. I don't recall my realistic hair action man getting him pulling his toggle and hearing him saying,
9: "What the f*** are you doing? Get the f*** off my toggle."
6: I'm fairly sure Barbie doesn't go around saying,
10: "More coffee, anyone?"
6: But I suppose the Osbournes are different. I suppose being a talking doll from Dudley must make you a bit depressed in the first place. So what happens if you pull Ozzy's toggle and he says,
11: "Oh, Raj, oh, Buzzai, will you have any more friend?"
6: Obviously, there's a fantastic opportunity here. Now, people will pay extra for an Ozzy Osbourne doll with all the swear words taken out. How much would they pay for a Cliff Richard doll with the swear words put in?
9: Can someone please turn off the chuffing television before I shove the remote up there, tuffing big, fat, sweaty...
1: And now, ladies and gentlemen... Yep, it's woodpecker news, because it's been a bad week for ornithologist John Fitzpatrick of Cornell University. Quite frankly, he's been made to look a bit of an idiot. Here's the story. A student claimed to have seen a pair of one of the world's rarest birds, the ivory-billed woodpecker. Rare, presumably, because it's hunted down ruthlessly to turn its beak into piano keys. In the swamplands of Louisiana. So excited were ornithologists, they decided to mount a 6-man expedition led by Mr. Fitzpatrick to see if they too could find them, or if the man from Steinway had got there first. After a month, they still hadn't seen them, but then they heard something, a distant tapping. So they taped it. And excited, they rushed back from the swamps to have their recording analysed to prove it was indeed the bird that they had thought. Except that it wasn't. It wasn't the ivory-billed woodpecker. It was the distinctive sound of a machine gun. Well, it's a mistake anyone could make. Van Man, can you please play us the sounds? First, a woodpecker. And now, a machine gun. You see, it's almost exactly the same. Let's hear them again. Woodpecker. Machine gun. No, not even a highly trained ornithologist is going to be able to tell the difference between those two, so really no embarrassment at all for Mr. Fitzpatrick. In fact, Mr. Fitzpatrick is still not convinced it isn't the woodpecker, and he's added it to his collection of rare bird recordings, including this. That's a chaffinch. This. That's the lesser-spotted grebe. And this. That's a drumming sparrow. So there we have it. That's our first batch of bad weeks. It's up to the team to decide which goes through. So what do you think?
8: I'm going for the woodpecker man, mainly because I don't want to frighten anyone, but I did really like the sound of that machine gun. Mm. So that's why I'm going for it.
1: Okay. I'm going for that as well, because this was my story.
7: I'm going for Ozzy, actually, because, I feel pretty sorry for Ozzy, and nobody else has voted for him.
6: Oh, yeah, biggest TV star in the world at the age of 53. What a bummer, yeah. My heart bleeds for Ozzy.
7: And even a millionaire.
6: Yeah.
0: Well, I obviously feel a bit sorry for any child called IKEA, but I think, with 2 votes, I think Woodpecker Man, hey, Woodpecker Man, wins that section, so he goes forward to the final of...
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0: Now, over to the other side of the stage, where Mitch will sing for us.
6: I'd like to take this opportunity to welcome back an old favourite to It's Been a Bad Week. Troy Hurchabeast is at it again. He's this Canadian guy who has devoted his life to the development of a bear-proof suit. I actually saw a photograph of his last model. It looked a bit like a spacesuit as built by a Blue Peter presenter. It was quite fascinating, man. Anyway, having built this thing, he put it empty, thank heavens, into a cage with a 93-stone Kodiak, whereupon it was shredded faster than the minutes of an Enron board meeting. Now, undaunted, Troy has come back this week with a new improved model. Well, it is as yet unshredded, so I suppose that's an improvement.

0: any place he likes just because he got 5-inch claws and teeth like railroad spikes. The way them bears put on those airs is more than I can stand. But I won't shoot, I'll wear my suit and take him bear to man. No man nor beast has ever creased this suit of mine, it's true. I'll come to no harm, say, where's my arm? Could have sworn that I had to. I hate those bears, they're just big hairy booty boys is all. They think they're fine just cause they're 90 stone and 12 feet tall. They ain't so hot just cause they got a physical advantage. And I'll try again if it weren't in such pain to help me change this bandage.
1: Right, let's move on swiftly to...

0: Right, let's move on swiftly to...
1: Section 2.
0: Sure.
2: Thank you, and now... A terrible tale of wedding woe. An American couple, Charles Grubbs and Melody Wyman, wanted a special wedding. According to Melody...
3: Our dream was to be married on top of the most beautiful cathedral in all the world.
2: They decided instead to tie the knot at the top of Mount Rainier, 14,000-foot Mount Rainier in Washington State. You do incidentally have to be a bit careful with Mount Rainier. In Washington, it's a mountain. In Monte Carlo, it's a treasonable offence. Now, why Charles wanted to get married up a mountain isn't clear. Perhaps it reminded him of the various stages of his courtship with Melody. First date, he got to base camp one. Second date, base camp two. On date three, made an unsuccessful attempt on her south face. Until finally, on date four, utilising a rarely used pass, he successfully reached the peak. Although he got there several minutes before she did. Anyway, they wanted to tie the knot up a mountain, so they set off with the minister who was going to conduct the ceremony, and they nearly made it. But sadly, at a crucial point, and I would like to think that it was the point at which the minister says,
4: "Does anyone know of any just cause or just impediment why these people should not be joined together in holy matrimony?"
2: God went,
5: "Yes, me!"
2: Because at that very point, a huge wind came along and blew them off the mountain. Fantastic. So instead of saying the traditional
6: adieu,
2: they instead said,
6: "No!"

0: Unfortunately, they fell into a crevasse, giving them a good idea of how they feel after 30 years of marriage. From which they were rescued by a helicopter and a mountain rescue team. They eventually tied the knot in the local hospital, Melody wearing a magnificent wedding dressing. And each guest... I can only apologise for you.
1: There's worse to come.
0: Each guest got a beautiful slice of Kendall mint cake. Thank you very much.
1: Very, very fine. Joe, I think you have one for us, do you not?
2: I do indeed. It's been a bad week for a student in Indiana who had her high school diploma taken away for making fun of teachers during her graduation speech. The teenager gave out joke awards, including Shakespearean Occultist of the Year and the teacher most trapped in the 80s.
3: Welcome to the graduation class of 2002 at Dead Kennedy High. To lead the speeches, please welcome our principal cheerleader and girl most likely to, Jenna Jane Spelling.
4: Hi. God, I like her. Woo! I really, really like, wow, you know. Yeah, like, totally, like, learned stuff, you know. I want to remember all the, like, starving people. Go starving people. Because they like totally have no food. All those little Africans in India. Oh my God.
3: Thank you, Jenna Jane. Thank you. And also thank you to Mr. Spelling for the new gymnasium and school airport. And now, a joyous occasion, graduating at 39 years of age. Please welcome our mature student.
5: Hey, double dough. At last I have a steak in America. Steak. Graduation donuts for all.
2: Well, obviously in Britain we don't have high school graduation ceremonies because that might give children a sense of hope and fulfillment, and we don't want that. It's just not British. We prefer to leave pupils in a state of anguish throughout the summer holidays, and then when they are finally told their results, if the exam boards can find them, all the children can mark their success by getting together in a bus stop and drinking cider. So that's my candidate, sad American teenage graduate diploma speech gaff girl.
6: Hey.
1: Now, ladies and gentlemen, abroad again. A bad week for an Argentinian washing machine repairman. No, be fair. Now, they've had a very bad time of it in Argentina recently, what with one thing or another. First of all, obviously, they were knocked out of the World Cup.
7: Yay!
1: You're very harsh. Of course, the Argentinian...

0: have a fierce and proud nature, which brings us to the story of Mrs. Terra Populares, 44 years old, of Pampa in Argentina, who realised that her washing machine had gone the way of her country's economy and broken down. And as with the economy, everything would now have to be laundered by hand. So, the last thing you need is a broken washing machine, especially since Mrs. Polaro's washing machine had gone wrong a number of times before. So, round comes washing machine repairman.
1: Buenos dias.
0: He says, in a rare moment of authenticity for the show. From now on, obviously, the repairman will only speak English, but in a silly Spanish accent.
1: I speak that English in a silly Spanish accent.
0: That's much better. The alternative, of course, would be for him to speak Spanish in a silly English accent.
2: Buenos dias. Dos cervezas, por favor.
0: Hello? Prince William's on his gap year again. Now, what then happened, according to the Ananova news website, was this.
1: What seemed to be wrong with the washing machine?
3: It is not working again.
1: Oh, dear, lovey. Who put this in for you? I will have to go to Wix for some new hoses.
3: Mend the machine or you die.
0: Yes, she held him at gunpoint. She held him at gunpoint till he'd fixed her hot point. And to be honest, who hasn't occasionally wished that they could do something similar?
4: Yeah, mate, I've only had this CD player for a week and it started, like, jumping and that.
5: Oh, yeah. Well, I don't know, yeah. Well, we'll have to send it to Korea via the Warrington Depot once it's been checked in our service dispatch department in Penzance.
6: My CD player don't like you laughing.
0: Anyway, back to Argentina. Mrs. Populares, if you remember, has a shotgun to his head and he repairs the machine, largely because he now needs it himself for his trousers. She makes him guarantee that it will never go wrong again or she'll find him and blow his head off. He says he's happy to sign the guarantee, leaves, goes to the police station. Police go around to her house. Everyone points guns at everyone else. Everyone's happy except the repairman, who gets paid for the job only to realise that in the hour it took him to do the repair, the peso has devalued by 300% and it's not worth anything anyway. So that's a very bad week for Argentinian washing machine repairman.
7: Three. So who are we going to pick from that lot, then? Obviously, I'm going for Mountain Wedding Cover, because it's my story.
0: Let's go for Graduation Speech, Gaff to Claim a Girl, then, because it's such a good candidate name. That goes through as the second nomination for
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0: Mitch, cheer us all up.
9: Oh, you'll be lucky. It's been a bad week for fans of the 3-minute perky pop single, as musicologist James Doheny is about to publish a book in which he tries to explain the hidden meanings behind every song ever recorded by Radiohead. I can't imagine this book's going to be a particularly jolly read, as the average Radiohead track does make Leonard Cohen sound like S Club 7, and if there is a hidden meaning behind any of them, my money is on Life Sucks and We're All Gonna Die. Unless, of course, it's an extremely well-hidden meaning. I mean, who knows? Maybe he's onto something. Maybe the head are a bunch of wacky funsters after all.

0: Thank you, Mitch. That's fantastic. I was feeling a little bit depressed before you sang that.
1: Actually, I don't know if anyone else bought Kid A, but that was quite jolly by that sound.
0: Well, it's time to move on to...
2: Section 3.
1: Is it Section 3 already?
0: It's you, mate.
1: That means it's me, and I have a bad week for an American lawyer. Hooray! That's not a bad week, is it? No, his name's Robert, which is not his real name, which we have to withhold for legal reasons, which is easy if you're a lawyer, of course. Why can't we use your real name? Oh, legal reasons. Only lawyers can get away with this. No other profession can hide in this way. You can't say, excuse me, why are there bits of old fruit peel and tuna tins all over the pavement? Oh, dustman reasons. No, see? If you're an American lawyer, what do? You spend all your time watching your clients getting given money for having spilt coffee on themselves or tripping over paving stones, and you think after a while, hang on, I'll try a bit of this for myself. So Robert, being a rich lawyer, bought himself some expensive rare cigars, and seeing as how they were expensive and rare, he insured them. Now, as a cigar aficionado, you would. That's why Sylvester Stallone sneaked onto Antiques Roadshow.
3: I bought these cigars.
4: Oh, yes. These are very rare hand-rolled Havanas. I would be looking to insure these for around $15,000.
3: Oh, really?
4: And have you brought along any other antiques for me to see?
3: Yeah, me.
1: Back to Robert and his cigars. What he did was, he insured his cigars against being stolen or damaged, but also, crucially, remember this, against fire. Now, it was a standard agreement. It was a standard insurance agreement. The insurance thought nothing of it. Robert went off and smoked his rare Havanas, all 24 of them. Only took him a month or so. And then, much to their shock, the insurance company received a claim informing them that they had to pay out because the cigars had been destroyed, and I quote, in a series of small fires. Now, the insurance company quite rightly got very cross about this. Van Man, give us the sound of an insurance company getting cross. Thank you, Batman. A gallant attempt. The lawyer sued for the money, and the judge ruled in his favour on the grounds that technically, in terms of the exact wording, the insurance clause did not specify the type or size of fire, and the insurance company grudgingly paid up $15,000. Now, thus far, it's just another crazy, only in America, doll, wacky Yanks type story of litigation madness. But no, there's a twist, because we don't want horrible grasping ambulance chasing trying it on lawyers to win, do we? No, and this one didn't. Because his insurance company, what they did was, they hired an even smarter lawyer who had the first lawyer arrested on 24 counts of arson. And so, big fat, smart-ass lawyer Roberts had a very bad week.
0: Now, I've got a bad week for a bloke called Brad Huxton from Lakeland, Michigan. Having several months ago escaped from Polk County Jail and delighting in his newfound freedom, Brad decided he was going to go to a rock festival called Livestock. Brilliant. Like Woodstock, but more sheep. But there was a problem, see, because a rock festival is a very public place. It'd be swarming with police, so he'd have to be very, very clever so as not to be spotted. So Brad and his girlfriend had a little think about what he should wear.
5: How about a denim jacket and combat boots?
4: No.
5: Blue jeans and a white T-shirt?
4: No.
5: Hey, I got it. How about my bright orange prison uniform?
4: Oh, yeah.
0: So that's what he wore. His bright orange prison uniform. And if the police spotted him, he'd just explain that he was a Hare Krishna, or he worked for Dinah Rod, or he'd just drunk too much Sunny Delight. All of which might have worked, no it wouldn't, had the boiler suit not had Polk County Jail embroidered on it. Obviously, the police arrested him, but when questioned, Brad came up with an absolutely inspired excuse.
5: I'm in Halloween costume.
0: Yeah, flawless. Absolutely flawless, except that it was mid-June. Toby, it's your turn.
6: The BBC were forced to apologise to deaf football fans after its World Cup subtitle service made complete nonsense of its live text commentary, which, if you've ever heard football commentary in full flow, it's pretty hard to do. And a fantastic pass for the long-limbed Uruguayan. Nice place, Uruguay. Lot of trees, I believe. Probably makes it hard for the lads to train. Have to chop them down first. You know, the trees, not the players. Oh, it's a goal. It's a goal over there, near the end of the pitch. Very nice goal. And there's another one at the other end of the pitch. Exactly the same. So errors made by the CFAX subtitles include, during Portugal-Poland, renaming Poland Holland. calling referee Hugh Dallas Huge Dallas.
0: I am obviously quite happy to be called Huge Dennis. It's very, it's not appropriate, but there.
6: Worst or best of all is renaming the Portuguese striker, João Pinto. They renamed him So Pointed. A BBC spokesman blamed the fault on the speech recognition machine, which is programmed to turn the voice of a commentator into text within seconds. So we thought we'd test that by putting our credits through the BBC speech recognition machine and reading them back to you. That was It's Been a Brown Whelk, starring Steampunk and Huge Tennis, with Toblerone Lovely Long Time, Mulch Bin and Jocular Goldfish, Wing Wang Nosh Party, all the young dudes for BBC Radioactive Doo-Doo. In many ways, an improvement, I think you'd agree.
1: Okay, team. Right, we have to decide from that final bunch. Who are we going to go for? Mitch?
7: Boiler Suit Brad.
1: Boiler Suit Brad?
7: Yes, because I really enjoyed doing that voice.
6: Yeah, I like Boiler Suit Brad because he just seems to be like, well, that's what Cartman would sound like when he grows up, and I think that was a superb voice.
1: Well, that's fine.
8: Don't get me started on Cartman.
0: I'm going to go for Boiler Suit Brad because it was my story.
1: Hello. I can smell a catchphrase developing.
0: Yeah.
1: Oh, dear. I think that with 3 out of 5, Boiler Suit Brad already has it.
4: Yep.
1: So, Boiler Suit Brad joins Machine Gun Woodpecker Man and Graduation Speech Gaff Diploma Girl, an all-American lineup for our grand finale. But before the audience vote, we can't ignore the fact that, rather inconveniently for us, if you're listening to the show on Thursday night, tomorrow morning, England play their vital World Cup quarterfinal with Brazil. Good luck, lads. Show them what you're made of. However, if you're listening on Saturday lunchtime, it's either wahey or this week's winner is the entire British nation.
0: Now, audience, it's down to you to decide the winner of
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1: Okay, Ronnie Scott audience, let's choose a loser.
0: It's official, we have a result. This week's guest computer is the BBC subtitling computer. Fan man, the drum roll, please. And in third place, we have
1: Carpet Fibre's Donut Jam.
0: For which reads Graduation Speech Gap Diploma Girl. In second place, we have
1: Beanbag Elle McPherson.
0: Boiler Suit Brad. Which means that this week's winner is
1: Toad in the Settee Nut Hatch.
0: Machine Gun Woodpecker Man!
1: Hooray, hooray, well done, Machine Gun Woodpecker Man. And you win this week's Bad Week prize, a chance to rollerblade alongside Tony Blair in front of the next royal funeral.
0: That's it. Thanks for listening and goodbye!
9: You have been listening to It's Been a Bad Week, which features Steve Punk, Hugh Dennis, Tony Longworth, Mitch Benn, and Joe Caulfield. It was written by Steve Punk, Hugh Dennis, Mitch Benn, Paul Powell, David Quantick, Richard Freddy, and Joe Caulfield. Gary Howe and Alan Stafford. The broadcast assistant was Judy Stevens. The producer was Nick Canner. And the executive producer was Liz Anstey. It's Been a Bad Week is a Solid Oar production for BBC Radio 2.
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1: What has a hazelnut in every bite?
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2: Sorry!
1: Nougat and caramel golden light?
2: Sorry!
1: And don't forget the hazelnut in every bite! And again! What has a hazelnut in every bite?
2: Sorry!
1: Thick milk chocolate for your delight?
2: Sorry!
1: Nougat and caramel golden light? 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
4: The National Broadcasting Company presents Joel McRae in Tales of the Texas Rangers. Tonight, transcribed from Hollywood, another authentic reenactment of a case from the files of the Texas Rangers.

Ranger Jace Pearson. Texas, more than 260,000 square miles. And 50 men who make up the most famous and oldest law enforcement body in North America.

0: Now, from the files of the Texas Rangers come these stories based on fact. Only names, dates, and places are fictitious for obvious reasons. The events themselves are a matter of record. Case for tonight, The Hatchet.
1: It is 8:30 a.m., Sunday, May 16th, 1941. The Halleck family of Rock Point, Texas, is preparing to leave for church.
2: You want any more toast, Jim?
3: Nope. All I want is another cup of coffee. I'll get it myself. Why don't you sit down and eat?
2: Well, I would if I could get that boy to the table. Robert? Robert!
4: I'm coming, Ma.
2: You've been saying that for half an hour. Your eggs are getting cold and we'll be late for church.
4: All right.
3: And never mind that all right business. When your mother called you, you just come a running.
4: Gee whiz, Pa, I gotta wash my face, don't I? I'll be right there.
3: You'll see the jar, you'll go without your breakfast. Now, you come sit down, Hattie. No need of your stomach being empty.
2: Just coffee will do for me. Seems like the older a boy gets, the harder it is to get him out of bed in the morning.
3: What time did he get in last night?
2: After 11. Him and Sadie Lewis went to the picture show.
3: I told him I wanted him home at 10 o'clock nights.
2: Oh, Jim, it was Saturday night. He goes to school all week.
3: Well, school will soon be over. He'll be working with me in the store all summer. Maybe he won't feel much like staying out half the night when he's been on his feet all day. Look at the time. Robert!
4: I'm here, Pa. I'm here.
3: Well, it's about time.
2: I'll get your breakfast, but the eggs will be like rubber.
4: I don't want anything to eat. I'm not hungry.
3: Well, why didn't you say so before your ma wasted her time and the food?
2: You gotta eat something.
4: I'll have breakfast when we get back from church.
3: Sure, that'll be fine. You can make more work for your ma that way.
4: Gee, Pa, I just don't feel hungry now.
2: Oh, leave him alone, Jim. I'll get him something later. I just put the dishes in to soak. You two want to get out of my way. Why don't you go next door and tell Mr. Driscoll we're about ready to leave?
4: Is he riding with us again?
3: Yes, he's riding with us again, so stop sulking about it. Come on. You ought to be glad to have your teacher for a neighbor. You wouldn't be at the head of your graduating class if it weren't for his helping you.
4: I see enough of him in school without seeing him Sunday, too.
3: Yeah? Well, when you get away to college in the fall, you might be wishing you had somebody like him close by to give you a hand. Ring the bell.
4: He don't answer. Maybe he went on.
3: He'd have told us. And I didn't hear his car. Come on, maybe he's out in the back. Mr. Driscoll! That's funny. Run up the back steps and take a look in the kitchen window.
4: Oh, why don't we just go without him?
3: Will you do like I tell you?
4: Okay.
3: See anything?
4: No, he didn't. Pa! Pa!
5: What is it, son?
3: What's the matter?
4: Look at him, lying there on the floor.
3: Oh.
4: Pa, what is it? What happened to him?
3: Come away, son. Don't look anymore. Come away. I gotta call the sheriff. It looks like he's been murdered.
1: Sheriff Alvin Jeffers took one look at the scene of the crime and put in a call for the assistance of the Texas Rangers. Ranger Jace Pearson was assigned.
6: Mighty bloody job, Jace. No weapon in sight.
7: Nope. Judging by the marks, though, it was something with two edges, one blunt and one sharp. Probably a hatchet, Sheriff.
6: Either that or two weapons.
7: It's possible, but not likely. You say the JP's been here?
6: Mm-hmm. As soon as we're finished, the body will be moved into the funeral home for autopsy. Establish time of death.
7: That'll help. Where'd your call come from?
6: Neighbors next door, the Hallecks. Man, wife, and son. Man and boy spotted Driscoll through the window when they come to get him for a lift to church.
7: I'd like to talk to him.
6: Sure, I told him to stick to home. Well, we can go out back and hop the fence. Avoid that crowd out front.
7: Good. The front room looked like Driscoll went in big for books.
6: Yeah, he was an English teacher at the high school. Alec's boy, Robert, was in one of his classes, I think.
7: Did Driscoll live alone?
6: Mm-hmm. A widower. Here, step on this box and hop the fence.
7: You go ahead. I can get over without it.
6: Okay. Well, Alec saw us coming. There he is at the back door.
8: Howdy, Sheriff. Ranger. Come on in.
7: Thanks.
6: Ranger Pearson, Jim Hallett.
7: Howdy.
3: Howdy. Oh, my wife Hattie and my boy Robert.
9: Howdy.
2: Howdy, Ranger.
7: Hey, you found Driscoll's body this morning?
3: Me and Robert. Saw it through the window.
7: What time?
3: Oh, about 8:45. That's when we always leave for services.
6: Oh, Jace, I ought to call my office. Have the funeral home come for the body now.
7: All right, go ahead.
6: Yeah, mind if I use your phone, Halleck?
3: Help yourself.
9: I'll show you where it is, Sheriff.
7: Oh, you'd better stay, Robert.
9: Okay.
7: You and your dad found the body. Would you mind, Mrs. Halleck?
2: Not at all. In here, Sheriff.
6: Thank you.
7: Either of you see Driscoll yesterday or last night?
3: We both saw him outside last night, a little after 6. I was coming home from the store. I sell groceries. Robert was outside waiting for me so he could take the car.
7: Big date, huh?
9: Yeah.
7: What was Driscoll doing?
3: Digging a flower border on his lawn.
7: You talked to him?
3: Just called to him after Robert took the car and drove off. Asked if he planned on riding to church with us. No sense taking 2 cars when neighbors are going to the same place.
7: I see. That all?
3: That's all.
7: You didn't hear anything during the evening or the night?
3: Nope. Me and Hattie turned in a little after 9.
7: How about you, Robert? What time did you get home? What time did you get home?
3: You can tell him. I know you was late. Your mother heard you come in.
9: A little after 11.
7: Where were you?
9: To a picture show with Sadie Lewis.
7: What did you see?
9: I don't remember the name of it. Bing Crosby's in it.
6: Jase, you gonna be much longer?
7: Oh, no, Sheriff. Why?
6: I spoke to my office. One of my deputies got a report. Rancher named Finney chased somebody off his place with a shotgun last night.
3: Doorbell, Hattie.
2: I'm going.
7: Did the deputy think the report might have anything to do with the Driscoll's murder?
6: Who knows? Fellow Finney saw was doing something around a cattle tank, though.
7: Yeah, good place to get rid of a weapon. Cattle tanks have been used before.
6: Well, maybe we ought to go out and take a look.
7: Yeah.
2: Robert? It's Gene to see you.
10: Hi, Bob.
9: Hi.
10: Hi, Mr. Halleck, Sheriff.
11: Hello, Gene.
10: Gee, I just drove in to see if Bob wanted to go out to the shack and camp, and I saw that crowd in front of next door. Somebody killed old man Driscoll, huh?
9: Yeah. I can't go with you today.
10: Well, yeah, I guess not. Are you helping the sheriff, Ranger?
7: We're helping each other.
10: Well, boy, I sure hope you catch that guy. Mr. Driscoll was the best teacher we ever had.
6: We'll try to square things for him, Gene. Coming, Jace?
7: Yeah. Thanks for your help. We may want to talk to you again later.
3: You're sure welcome, Ranger.
7: Bye. Bye, ma'am.
6: So long, folks.
10: Bye. Bye. So long, Ranger.
7: Who was that kid, the one who just came in?
6: You mean Gene? No, name's Gene McCready. Pal of Robert's. They go to school together. Why?
7: Just wondering. Robert Halleck ever give any of you any trouble around here? Yeah, we'll take my car.
6: No, he's a good kid. Why?
7: I just got a feeling he was covering up for something, that's all.
6: Like what?
7: If I knew that, I wouldn't be wondering about it. How far to Finney's place?
6: Turn off to the right, about 6 miles out. Just this side of the Lewis place.
7: The Lewis place? Well, Robert Halleck says that he was out at a movie last night with a girl named Sadie Lewis.
6: Yeah, she lives out there. Mike Lewis' daughter. Only 15, but a big girl for her age. Lewis watches her like a hawk.
7: I'd like to stop by the Lewis place and talk to that girl.
6: Okay, we can go out there after we check at Finney's.
12: Well, right here's about where he was when I spotted him. I called, but I started to run. I threw a load of buckshot after him.
7: You didn't see who it was?
12: No, I didn't. I was too far off, about 300 feet back toward the house.
6: What time was that, Finney?
12: Oh, just before 11 o'clock last night.
7: Wasn't that kind of late for you to be out here?
12: Well, I've been visiting. I was cutting across the ranch walking home.
7: From where?
12: Mike Lewis's place. We get together Saturday nights, play cards. Oh, not for money, just passing time.
7: You always carry a shotgun when you're passing time?
12: Well, matter of fact, I do. Bag a jackrabbit once in a while, going, coming between here and Mike's place. So always stowed a gun just in case.
7: I see.
6: I see better than you do, Jace. I've eaten out here. Mrs. Finney can do more things with a jackrabbit in a pot than most women can do with a chicken.
7: Okay, I was just checking. Now, about the fellow you saw.
12: Oh, yeah. Well, like I said, when he didn't answer my call, I fluffed him with a shot. Don't think I hit him, though. A little too far. Barely saw him as it was.
7: Which way did he take off?
12: Well, that way.
6: Highway's about a mile across country there. You chase him?
12: Yep, sure did. But I reckon he was a lot younger than me.
7: Well, what makes you say that?
12: Well, after 2 minutes of running, I was a-puffing like an engine in a tunnel.
8: He was pulling away with every jump.
7: Is there anything around here he might have been trying to steal?
8: No, not a thing. Unless he was trying to make off with a cow, and there'd be nothing to try on foot.
7: Well, Sheriff, guess we'd better chuck our boots and hop in there.
8: Into my cattle tank.
6: That's right, Finney.
8: But what for?
7: If we're lucky, the weapon that was used in the killing of the high school teacher, Driscoll. The cattle tank was big. The bottom was covered deep with a couple of inches of oozing mud and slime. We slithered around in it for almost half an hour.
11: Pretty thick along the bottom, Jase.
7: Yeah, it sure is.
11: I was going to have it cleaned out next month.
7: Looks like we're going to have to save you the trouble and the expense. We'll have to call a pumping crew, Sheriff.
11: Yeah, it looks that way. Hey, give me a hand up, Penny.
8: All right, now, easy.
11: Thanks. Wait over here, Jase, and we'll boost you out.
7: Okay, Sheriff.
11: Well, we're sure going to feel silly if we have this pumped out and there's nothing here.
7: We'll feel sillier if we don't have it done and there is something here that turns up later. I think we ought to...
11: What's the matter, Jase?
7: Feel something. Here, under my foot.
11: Yeah, I felt it coming over this way, too. Some stones in the mud.
7: No, this is metal. Wait, I'll get it.
11: Ooh. What is it, Jase?
7: Look for yourself, Sheriff. Just about what we're looking for. A hatchet.
0: You are listening to Tales of the Texas Rangers, starring Joel McRae as Ranger Jase Pearson. We continue now with tonight's case, The Hatchet, an authentic story from the files of the Texas Rangers.
7: It was the murder weapon, all right. The blood had been washed away from most of it, but there was skin tissue and hair that had stuck to the blunt end, and...
6: Yeah, I reckon that's it, all right, Jase.
8: But who threw it away on my place, and why?
7: The killer wanted to get rid of it in a place he thought nobody'd be liable to find it. Must have thought of this spot last night.
6: That means he knew the place.
7: He wouldn't cross the range on foot unless he did. You say he ran off that way?
8: That's right. Like Sheriff said, highway's about a mile.
7: He could have left a car there he was getting back to, or he might have cut off in another direction when you lost him. You have horses here, don't you, Finney?
8: Why, sure, but nothing like the one you're towing in that trailer behind your car. It's really a horse, Ranger.
7: I think so, too. What I want is a mount for the sheriff here.
6: Where do you figure on riding, Jase?
7: Out on the range, see if we can pick up a trail. I'll unload charcoal and start ahead, and you walk back to the ranch house and get one of Finney's horses and catch up to me.
6: Wait for you, Sheriff.
7: Easy, boy.
6: Find anything?
7: Track's all right. Not too heavy on this ground, though. They're easy to lose.
6: Yeah, but this is a straight shot from the ridge. Looks like he was sure going for the road, all right.
7: No doubt about it. If he left a car there, we might be able to find some tire marks where he parked.
6: Afraid you're going to be stymied there, Jase.
7: Why?
6: County just worked the roads over. Shoulders are all fresh gravel.
7: Oh? What's the shortest way to the Lewis Ranch? Go back for the car or keep riding?
6: Yeah, we'd save a little time going back for the car, not much.
7: Well, charcoal's full of run. Let's give him a chance for a workout. Come on.
6: Get up. Hey.
7: The Lewis Ranch was big and well kept. There was something dismal and brooding about it. When we got inside, I knew what it was. It was as though the place were reflecting the personality of the heavy-browed man who owned it.
13: So you want to see my daughter, huh?
7: That's right.
13: What about?
7: Just want to ask her where she was last night?
13: She was into the movie house with Robert Halleck.
6: Yeah, we'd like a little more information than that, Mike. The ranger...
13: I know everything my daughter does. I can tell you anything you want to know.
7: That may be so, Mr. Lewis, but we still want to see her. That's an official request.
13: I'll call her. Sadie!
14: Yes, Pa?
13: Come into the house.
14: Yes.
13: Into the parlor.
14: Oh, I didn't know anybody was here.
13: Sheriff and a ranger want to talk to you. They don't think you and Robert was at the show last night.
7: Nobody said that.
13: You don't have to say it.
7: Look, If you can't keep out of this, you can take your mind-reading act into another room until we're finished.
6: It'd be better if you didn't interfere, Mike.
13: Go ahead, ask. Maybe I'll be interested in the answers, too.
7: Sadie, don't be nervous. Just tell the truth. Were you with Robert Halleck last night?
14: Yes.
7: Where'd you go?
14: We went...
13: Where did you go?
14: To the movie.
7: Remember the name of the picture?
14: The new one with Bing Crosby.
13: You saw that with me a month ago when I took you to Sweetwater.
14: Oh, I saw it again. There's no other show to see in town, is there? Robert brought you the ticket stubs, didn't he, Pa?
7: Brought you the ticket stubs?
13: That's right, Ranger. Brought me the stubs. When my daughter's supposed to be someplace, I want to make sure she's there. I'm not gambling on being fed any lies.
7: No, I can see that. You're not gambling that your girl might tell you the truth either, given the chance.
13: Reckon the law's got nothing to say about that.
7: I reckon not. Let me have that package, Sheriff.
6: Yeah, here.
13: What's in it?
7: Just something I want you to look at.
13: Hatchet.
7: Yeah. You ever see this before?
13: No.
7: How about you, Sadie? You ever see this before?
14: No, sir, I never.
13: Why are you asking us about it?
7: Just routine. This is the weapon used to kill Driscoll, the high school teacher. All right, Sheriff. Wrap it up again. Let's go. Sorry to have bothered you, Mr. Lewis.
13: Yeah.
7: You ready, Sheriff?
6: Yeah. Goodbye, Mike. Sadie.
7: Bye.
14: Bye.
13: Sadie, you've been lying to me. Answer me!
6: Yeah. Looks like Sadie's in for a rough time, Jase.
7: And she wasn't telling the truth. He knows it.
6: Her story ties in with Robert Halleck's, Jase.
7: I know.
6: It'll
7: be dark by the time we get back to Finney's place. Movie house open tonight?
6: Sure. Why?
7: I want to talk to the manager. The theater was a small-town showplace. The manager couldn't remember seeing Robert Halleck and Sadie Lewis. He referred us to the ticket taker. The ticket taker turned out to be Robert Halleck's pal, Gene McCready.
6: Come on, Gene, talk up. Was Robert here for the show last night or wasn't he?
15: I don't know.
7: He's your best friend, and you were on the door last night. If he came in, you saw him.
15: Yeah, he was here.
7: Did he stay for the whole show?
15: No. No, he didn't stay for any of it.
7: How do you know? Did you see him leave before it was over?
15: Well, he didn't even go in. He just stopped by to get a couple of ticket stubs from me.
6: So that's it.
7: Why didn't you tell us that right off?
15: Because I promised Bob that if anybody asked, I'd say him and Sadie was here.
7: Well, why would anybody ask?
15: Bob thought Sadie's father might. He's asked me before when they were supposed to be here.
6: Well, I guess that's what we wanted, Jase.
7: Yeah, it's part of it, not all of it. Gene, I want you to forget that I asked you anything. Understand?
15: Yes, sir.
7: Let's go, Sheriff.
6: I guess we better pick up Robert Halleck and the Lewis girl, Jase.
7: Not yet. All we know is they didn't see the show. That isn't enough.
6: Don't see why not. This wasn't just a transient thing. Driscoll didn't have no enemies, unless it was one of his pupils hated him.
7: We can't narrow it down to one student, though. Not until we've checked on all of them. I'm going to sleep on this tonight. When school opens tomorrow, I'm going out there. Driscoll had been a popular teacher at Rock Point High, but he had an iron-bound code of ethics where honesty was concerned, and that was the key I needed. I found the answer in a batch of test papers he'd been grading. I took the papers back to the sheriff's office.
6: Morning, Jase.
7: Morning.
6: Find anything out the school?
7: Plenty. Look at these.
6: Yeah. What are they?
7: English class test papers of Robert Halleck and Gene McCready.
6: I see.
7: Halleck's mark's pretty high, 94.
6: Yeah. Hey, only half the answers on McCready's paper have been checked. His isn't graded.
7: Compare them and you'll see why. His answer to every single question is exactly the same as Halleck's, all the way down the line. Driscoll must have noticed it while he was marking.
6: Hmm. You think McCready was cribbing his answers from Bob Halleck's paper?
7: Halleck was at the head of the class. McCready was just barely hanging on. Those papers were clipped together in the drawer of Driscoll's desk with this slip of paper. A few notes scribbled on it in Driscoll's handwriting. Here, read what it says.
6: Yeah. An obvious case of cheating. Flunk McCready. If Halleck knew of this, advise principal neither should be permitted to graduate. Well,
7: the test was on Friday. Driscoll must have been grading those papers after school let out. Halleck came home, but Gene McCready was sitting out a punishment in another class for being late.
6: That means Driscoll might have run into Gene Friday afternoon and asked him about it.
7: That's what I figured.
6: Of course, Gene could have told Bob later.
7: Yeah, he could have.
6: Robert Halleck's the boy, all right, Jase. He lied about where he was Saturday night, and Gene was working at the theater.
7: Maybe yes, maybe no. You get the autopsy report yet?
6: Oh, yeah, yeah. Came in this morning.
7: What time did Driscoll die?
6: Between 9:30 and 10:30 Saturday night.
7: Then we can't eliminate Gene McCready.
6: Why not?
7: He starts taking theater tickets at 6:30, but the box office closes at 9 when the main feature goes on again. He's got nothing to do after that. His work's finished.
6: Well, I didn't think of that.
7: You better give me the hatchet, Sheriff. I'll need it.
6: Sure. Got it locked in the drawer here. What's your plan?
7: You go out to the school, get Bob Halleck, and bring him to his father's store. I'll meet you there.
6: Would you want Gene McCready, too?
7: He's not in school. He's supposed to be home sick. We can pick him up later. I don't want him and Robert together.
16: Ranger, you're crazy. Crazy, I tell you.
7: Now, calm down, Mr. Halleck. You admit the hatchet comes from your place.
16: No.
7: A minute ago, you said it did.
16: Well, it disappeared months ago. It was lost.
7: It got lost again in a cattle tank. Where's your car?
16: Out back, through that door.
7: All right, let's look it over. Your son was using this car Saturday night.
16: Yes. Why? What are you looking for?
7: Hatchet had to be carted away from Driscoll's, and there was blood on it. I'm looking for a stain.
16: Well, you don't see any, do you?
7: No, but I see a spot on the front seat that's cleaner than the rest. You smell that? It's been rubbed with gasoline.
16: Ranger, you're wrong. You gotta be wrong. My kid wouldn't do a thing like that.
17: Out here, Robert. Here we are, Chase.
9: Pa, what's the matter? Why did they take me out of school?
16: Son, whatever you've done, me and your ma'll stand by you. Now, tell him the truth. You were at the show Saturday. Tell him you were.
7: How about it, Robert? Gene said you just dropped by to pick up ticket stubs.
9: I wasn't at the show.
16: Why didn't you tell me? Why?
9: I couldn't. Because of Sadie's father. He'd kill her.
7: You better tell us what happened, boy.
9: Why? I picked up Sadie in the car at 6:30. We went into the movie house to leave the car with Gene and get the stubs.
7: You left the car with Gene?
9: Yes. So it'd be around the theater in case Sadie's pa came by.
7: Well, then what happened?
9: Then we arranged for Gene to meet us out at the crossroads between the Lewis place and Finney's at 11 o'clock. So I'd have the car to take Sadie home.
16: See, Ranger? He didn't have the car all the time.
7: Now, go ahead, Robert. Where did you and Sadie go?
9: We went for a ride with somebody who picked us up behind the theater.
7: What do you mean by somebody? Who?
9: Sadie's mother.
16: What? Why, Sadie Lewis's mother is dead.
9: No, she isn't. That's what Mr. Lewis tells everybody. They were divorced before he moved here with Sadie.
7: Could that be true, Sheriff?
16: Well, Jase, I don't know. Mike Lewis always said his wife died.
9: She didn't. He just hated her, that's all. And, well, if he finds out Sadie's been seeing her, he'll beat her up.
7: All right, Robert. I think you're telling the truth. There's something I want you to identify. This.
9: Why, that's our old Kinlan hatchet.
7: Where'd you see it last?
9: Well, the shack. Me and Gene built a shack up in the woods last fall. We go camping up there. I built most of it because Gene, he was working part-time after school at Finney's Ranch.
16: That's right, Jase. Gene did work for Finney for a while.
7: Come on, Sheriff. We'd better go pick him up. Gene McCready wasn't at his home, and he wasn't sick. We got the location of the shack he built with Robert Halleck, got horses, and rode into the woods to look for him.
16: There's the shack, Jase, just through that clump of trees.
7: Yeah. Come on, Sharky.
16: Hey, the door's opening. It's Gene.
7: Hurry, Gene.
15: What are you doing up here?
7: Just come up to take you into town, Gene. A few things we want to ask you about.
15: Like what?
7: Like how you spent Saturday evening between the time you stopped taking tickets and the time you met Robert at the crossroad between the Lewis place and Finney's.
16: Come on, Gene. I'll boost you up behind me.
15: Well, can I... Can I get my jacket? It's inside.
7: Go ahead.
6: Hey, he don't look guilty, Jase. Not a bit rattled.
7: I know. Well, we could be wrong, but you better give me your holster, Sheriff, if he's going to ride behind you.
6: Yeah, I guess you're... Look out, Jase!
17: You hit, Sheriff?
6: No, but I hit him. He had a rifle in there. Stepped out shooting just as you leaned over.
17: Oh, you hit me.
7: Let's see. It's a flesh wound through the side.
17: I didn't want to hurt him, but Mr. Driscoll wasn't going to let me graduate, the old fool.
7: All right, shut up and hold still till I fix this wound.
6: Will he be all right, Jase?
7: Yeah.
6: I'm sorry I had to do that, shooting a kid.
7: Yeah, but his being a kid doesn't make you bulletproof. And it didn't stop him from killing Driscoll. There. All right, Sheriff. Let's rig a litter and carry him in.

0: Gene McCready was just old enough to stand formal trial for the murder of his high school instructor. On September 20th, 1941, he was taken to the state penitentiary at Huntsville to serve out a sentence of 25 years.
1: And here again is the star of our show, Joel McCrae.
2: There's a poem that was sent to me by Captain M.T. Lone Wolf Gonzalez, who's commander of Company B of the Texas Rangers. It's not only amusing, but seems to reflect the thoughts of many a police officer. I hope you'll enjoy hearing it. It's called Not Guilty. I guess I've seen 1,000 men go in this jail and out, from tramps with month-old whiskers to rich men with the gout. Not one of them was guilty of the crimes the law accused. Seems they were all just victims of some officer's abuse. From the time the keys are rattled till they're locked up in the cell, their voices, though they differ from a whisper to a yell, the song is always just the same that everyone will sing. I don't see why they put me here. I haven't done a thing. Makes no difference what they've done or how mean the crime has been. When they're locked behind those prison bars, they're always free from sin. Though the evidence be solid and their voice with guilt may ring, they'll stand right up and tell you, I haven't done a thing. Good night, folks. See you again next week. Good night.
1: Next week, Joel McCrae in another authentic reenactment of a case from the files of the Texas Rangers. Joel McCrae is currently seen starring in the Universal International Technicolor production, Frenchie. Tonight's cast included Tony Barrett, Parley Bear, Mike Barrett, Sam Edwards, Joe Duvall, Tom Cook, and Gerald Moore. This story was transcribed and adapted by Joel Murcutt, and the program was produced and directed by Stacy Keach. Hal Gibney speaking.
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5: We present King Street Jr. by Jim Eldridge, starring Carl Howman as Philip Sims and James Grout as Mr. Beeston, the head teacher.
6: We're not going to finish these questions before home time now, are we? So mark where you've got to and we'll carry on where we've left off tomorrow. All right, so I pack up and put your things away quietly. Quietly, I say, and watch how you go. Yes, yes, good night. Sunday, what are you doing, boy?
7: I dropped my pencil, sir. I can't find it.
6: Well, hurry up, for goodness sake.
8: Mr. Sims?
6: Yes? Oh, hello, Mr. Menzies. Mrs. Menzies. Your Alan's just left. He'll be down in the cloakroom.
7: Yes, we've seen him.
8: We really wanted a word with you, if you've got a minute.
6: Oh, yes, no problem.
7: In private, if we might.
6: Ah, Sunday.
7: I still can't find it, sir.
6: Leave it. It won't run away.
7: Somebody will nick it.
6: No, they won't. I'll look for it in a minute. Now you get off home.
7: Yes, all right, sir.
6: And please close the door behind you. Honestly. You'd think some of them live in a field.
8: You'll have had a busy day.
6: Well, when isn't it, eh? Anyway, what can I do for you?
9: It's about Alan.
6: Yes?
8: We're very worried about him, Mr. Sims. Have been for a long time.
6: In what way?
9: It's lots of things, really.
6: He's still not upset about that bullying a while back.
8: Oh, I don't think so.
6: I thought we'd put a stop to that.
9: Well, you did, and we were both very grateful.
8: But that's only part of it, Mr. Sims.
6: So what's the problem now?
9: It's not one particular problem, is it, Ray?
8: Like my wife says, it's lots of things.
6: Well, can you give me some idea?
8: It's school, Mr. Sims.
9: Yes.
8: Alan's not happy at school.
6: Oh, dear.
8: Well, he wasn't happy at his last school either, but we thought, well, that things would get better when he came to King Street.
9: But they're not.
6: But what is it exactly? You must have some idea.
8: It's everything.
9: The other children. He's always going on about them, the way they make fun of him.
6: Ah, now that can happen to bright children in some schools.
9: And he is bright, isn't he?
6: Oh, very. There's no doubt about that.
8: Well, that's what I mean. It's affecting him and his work.
9: Because it has fallen off, hasn't it? You said so yourself in his last term's report.
6: Yes, it has. Mm-hmm. I must admit.
8: Yeah, so all the time he's falling farther and farther behind, and it's very worrying.
6: Oh, I can understand.
9: I mean, there's some mornings it's all we can do to make him come to school.
6: Really?
9: He says he's not feeling well, he's got a bad tummy ache or something.
8: Well, he was always a bit shy, nervous, I suppose, and it's getting worse.
9: Yes.
6: I had no idea. I'm sorry.
9: Well, you mustn't feel bad about it, Mr. Sims.
8: No, it's not you. We know Alan likes you.
9: And you couldn't have done more for him than you have.
6: Well, I like to think I've tried.
8: But you can't watch out for him all the time as at school, can you? Well, it wouldn't be fair on you or the other children.
6: Well...
8: Anyway, to come to the point, that's why we're here. Why we wanted to see you.
6: Well, I'm very pleased you did. I'm obviously very concerned for Alan. We don't want this state of affairs to go on now, do we?
9: That's why we came to tell you first.
6: What?
8: We're going to take him out, Mr. Sims.
6: Take him out?
8: Out of school. We've given it a lot of thought, and we've decided that will be best for Alan.
9: That's right.
6: Well, that's your right, of course, but... Well, I'm very sorry.
8: Oh, so are we, but we think it'll be for the best.
6: You realise he could find the same problems at another school?
9: Oh, we're not sending him to another school, Mr. Sims.
6: No?
8: We're taking him out of school altogether. We're going to educate him at home.
6: I see.
8: As I said, this isn't a sudden decision. We've been going over it for weeks.
9: The thing is, we want Alan to get on, and we want him to be happy. The school's not doing either for him at the moment.
6: But there must be something I can do. Maybe I could have a chat with him.
8: No, Mr. Sims, we've made up our minds. Thanks all the same.
6: And Alan? How does he feel about this?
8: When we told him last night what we'd decided, he seemed relieved. Didn't you think, Stella?
9: Oh, yes, definitely.
6: Yes. Yes, well, to be honest, I'm not sure what to say. I mean, it's a big step. It won't be easy.
8: We know that, but we're prepared to do all that's necessary.
9: I'm at home all day, and Ray works shift.
8: That's right. So between us, we've got the time to give to Alan and his studies.
6: But what about later? We should be doing laboratory sciences. Have you thought about that?
9: Yes, but we'll cross that bridge when we come to it. For the moment, we're just thinking about now.
6: I see. What does Mr. Beeston think about this?
9: We haven't spoken to him yet.
6: Well, I think you should.
8: Oh, we will. We just wanted to tell you first, as Alan's in your class.
9: In fact, we wondered if you could mention it to Mr. Beeston. Then we could come in and see him about what happens next.
8: Your practicalities. The local education authority, all that.
9: Yes.
6: Oh, of course I will.
8: Well, we could come in tomorrow after school, if that's all right.
6: Well, I should think so. But ring first to check.
9: Yes, all right.
8: Well, I think that's about it.
6: Yeah, well, I don't quite know what to say. I'm very sorry it's turned out like this.
8: It's not you, Mr. Sims.
9: No.
8: Now, we know you've done your best for him.
6: Even so.
9: It's just school. That's it, really.
8: And to be honest, I can't tell you what a relief it is, having made this decision.
6: Yes, I'm sure. Well, I wonder if you know what you're taking on.
9: I think we do.
8: Yeah, don't worry, we know it's a big thing for us. But we're both sure we're doing the best thing for Alan.
10: I don't mind telling you, Mr. Long, I am furious.
11: Yes, well.
10: I really am so angry I can hardly speak.
11: It's an ill wind.
10: What do you mean?
11: Nothing. I mean, it's nothing to get excited about. We all get a parking ticket sometime or another.
10: I don't.
11: Well, you were unlucky. You must have parked in a restricted area.
10: What is the point, Mr. Long? I didn't.
11: Oh.
10: The yellow lines which the traffic warden claimed were there had been obscured by recent roadworks. In fact, parts of them were actually tarred over.
11: Yes, but you knew
10: there
11: they were
10: there. There is no but about it. If a yellow line is obscured by tar, then it has obviously been removed. It no longer exists.
11: Well, that's one way of looking at it.
10: It is the only way of looking at it.
11: Aye. What's he been up to?
10: He's late.
11: That's what I mean. Morning, Mr. Beeston.
10: Good morning. Well, I must say.
11: We'd better watch it. Got out of bed the wrong side this morning.
10: There is no excuse for ignoring us, Mr. Long.
11: Yes, well...
10: That man can be so rude.
11: Oh, it's coming up to 8:55. Better think about getting them in line.
9: No, I'm afraid he hasn't arrived yet. Yes, I know he is usually. He must have been delayed. Yes, I'll pass that on to him. That's all right. Thank you. Now then.
12: Damn.
9: Oh,
12: traffic.
9: Good morning.
12: What's good about it?
9: Oh, dear.
12: Blasted traffic. I'll tell him a thing or two about traffic.
9: What are you looking for?
12: Roadworks. What department do they come under?
9: Tri-Highway.
12: Ah, yes.
9: Would you like to tell me about it? Perhaps I can help.
12: No, you can't.
9: Oh, very well, please yourself. I was just trying to be helpful.
12: All right, if you must know, they've started digging up the main road round the corner from me. 8:15 this morning.
9: Well, is that all?
12: What do you mean, is that all? It's peak rush hour. Everybody's trying to get to work. And there they are, messing about with their little cones and their barriers.
9: They're only doing their job.
12: Oh, that's a laugh. They haven't even started yet. The actual diggers don't get there till 9:00, would you believe?
9: Oh, so you're going to ring up and complain?
12: Well, someone should deliver a rocket to the idiot in charge, don't you think?
9: Well, I suppose, if it makes you feel any better.
12: Well, you don't agree, do you?
9: Well...
12: You think I'm overreacting?
9: Look, it won't get you anywhere. But don't worry, school can wait, can't it?
12: Well...
9: Would you like me to get them for you?
12: I tell you what, as we're a little pressed for time now, I'll call them later. But I will ring.
9: Of course you will.
12: Yes, I... Oh, Mrs. Stone, you've done it again.
9: Done what?
12: You know, if you didn't exist, I'd have to invent you. Anyway, what's new at Colditz this morning?
9: I was just opening the post. Here you are. Oh, and Mr. Antrim phoned from County Hall.
12: No other calls?
9: No.
12: Starting work early at County Hall, aren't they? What do they want?
9: I think they're worried about the insurance for the Calais trip.
12: Oh, right. Yeah, I'll see Miss Lewis about that later. Good Lord.
9: Oh, now what?
12: Have you seen this memo from County Hall?
9: I haven't seen anything yet. I've just been opening the envelopes.
12: It's their version of the official explanation about education charges.
9: Oh, yes. They said they were going to send something to explain the implications.
12: Explain them? Listen to this. To assess whether or not to charge, call the ordinary school session during the time it is taking place A... It, I assume, being the educational experience.
9: Go on.
12: And for every 12-hour period throughout at least half of which it is taking place, count one unit. Add these units together to give figure B. If A stroke B is less than half, a charge can be made.
9: What does all that mean?
12: Well, don't ask me. As explanations go, it's worse than a Chinese motorbike manual.
9: Well, it's not very clear.
12: Perhaps we'd better wait for their explanation of the explanation.
9: Yes.
12: I know. Anyone with a free period this morning?
9: Yes, Miss Lewis. Her class has music after assembly.
12: Right. Well, let her have a look at this. See what she makes of it.
9: Oh, that's right. Pass the buck.
12: No, it's called delegating, Mrs. Stone. Now, what do I need for assembly?
9: It's all here, ready for you.
12: Thank you.
13: Ah, there you are.
12: Hello, Fred.
13: What happened to you this morning?
9: Oh, please, Mr. Holliday.
12: If you must know, it was roadworks.
13: Ah, the ones on the 506.
12: I don't know what number it is. I don't really much care.
13: They'll be there for 2 months, give or take a couple of years.
12: Yeah.
13: It's all part of the new relief road scheme, you know. You'll have seen the plans.
12: Later, Fred, after assembly.
13: Mind, if you ask me, it's a waste of time and money. It'll only work if they build the underpass as well.
12: Oh, heaven forbid.
14: Mr. Beeston. Have you got a minute?
12: No.
13: We got stuck in roadworks.
14: Look, it is important.
9: Oh, you'll be late for assembly.
12: Yes, all right, Mrs. Stone.
14: I must see you as soon as possible.
12: It'll have to wait till break time.
14: You will see me then?
12: Yes.
14: Here, in your office?
12: I'll stay rooted to the spot, Mrs.
9: Don't worry, I'll make sure he's here.
14: Well, thanks.
12: Now, can we go to assembly?
14: Oh, right.
13: Mind, it'll be worse when they start in the 414 section. I'd think about moving house if I were you.
12: Right, sit down. Quietly.
15: No, I don't sit on ash top.

0: Sit down. 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
1: No, I don't sit on Ashtar.
0: Now, I want to talk to you today about people. Now, in a few weeks, some lucky children from the fourth year will be going to France, to Calais. And for most of them, it will be their first time in a country where a language other than English is spoken. And for others, this will not be the case. As you know, here at King Street, we all speak many different languages. Punjabi, Hindi, Bengali, Italian, Polish. And even those of us who speak English do it with different accents. But we all have one thing in common. We are all members of the same race, the human race.
2: You've been told once, Shabazz, take your hand out of that drainpipe.
3: As I was saying...
2: Now, Shabazz!
4: No, kids.
3: As I was saying, Mr. Holliday, I shall fight this injustice.
4: I think you're in dangerous ground.
3: What do you mean?
4: Well, you shouldn't have parked there, should you?
3: But I have told you the double yellow lines had been erased.
2: Ahmed, I'm watching you.
3: Well, they had.
4: Maybe, but it's the principle, isn't it?
3: But don't talk nonsense.
4: Remember, I'm chairman of the local safe driving campaign. What would motors think if I got a parking ticket?
3: I don't see what that has to do with my particular situation.
4: But you're a teacher. People look to you to set an example.
3: Well, what would you suggest I do?
4: Plead guilty, pay up, and hope to keep it off the front page.
3: Don't be ridiculous.
4: I'm not.
3: I refuse to be browbeaten by some incompetent idiot who sees yellow lines where they don't exist. In fact, I shall take this up with the chief constable himself if necessary.
4: You do what you want. I've told you what I think.
3: Shabazz, how many more times must you be told? Take your hand out of that drain pipe.
5: Come in.
6: Excuse me, Mrs. Stein.
5: Yes, Maria, what can I do for you?
6: Can I see Mr. Beeston?
5: Well, I'm afraid he's got someone with him at the moment. Can I help?
6: I want him to sing a song for me.
5: Sing a song?
6: Yes, it's for my guide's badge.
5: Oh, I see.
6: And if he'll sing a song for me, I'll get it.
5: Well, if you'll tell me a bit more about it, I'll have a word with Mr. Beeston when he's free.
6: Well, we do these badges at guides, and one of them, that I'm doing, is a treefall badge, green, and I have to do a special task for it.
7: I can't get over the feeling that I've let the boy down.
0: Oh, come on.
7: Well, how would you feel if a parent said they wanted to remove their child from your class?
0: Well, that's not what they're saying, is it?
7: Well...
0: They want to remove him from school, from the school system.
7: Yes, but they didn't take him out before, when he was at this other school, so he must have been all right in those teachers' classes.
0: But they told you he wasn't.
7: But they didn't take him out.
0: Well, there could be lots of reasons for that, family circumstances. I mean, who knows? They probably hadn't even thought about educating Alan at home at that time.
7: Yeah.
0: It's not something people take on lightly, you know.
7: But I still feel I'm to blame. He's in my class. It's up to me to make his time at school happy.
0: Correction, Mr. Sims.
7: What?
0: It's up to you to do your best to make his school time happy. Stop blaming yourself. Forget Mr. Sims. Look at it from Alan's point of view.
7: I'm trying to.
0: I mean, not all kids like being part of a crowd, do they?
7: I know that.
0: The way some people don't fit into big organisations. I mean, most of us get by one way or another, but some people can't. They find it very difficult.
7: But Alan's going to be involved with people sooner or later, isn't he? If he wants to go to college, when he gets a job...
0: Well, he may feel better able to cope with it when he gets older.
7: Well, say he can't.
0: Look, because children are educated at home, it doesn't make them recluses, you know.
7: So you're for this? Children being taken out of school?
0: No, I'm not.
7: Ah.
0: But in Alan's case, I think it might be good for him. He's obviously unhappy at school. Home education might be the best thing for him. Allow him to develop at his own pace, build up his confidence.
7: You think so?
0: What we can do positively is to offer Alan and his parents our help. They clearly value what you've been able to do for him.
7: From what they said, I don't think they want any help from the system.
0: Don't you believe it? With what the Menzies are taking on, they're going to be grateful for all the help we or anyone else can give them.
3: Flavour crumble is this supposed to be?
8: There's rhubarb on the menu.
3: It tastes more like apple.
9: Then it must be banana. Mrs. Perkins always makes banana taste like apple.
10: Well, I don't fancy it.
9: Oh, I have it if you don't want it.
10: Be my guest.
8: No appetite today?
10: No, I'm not very hungry. Look, if you'll excuse me, I'll see you later.
11: I do hope he's not going down with something. We can't afford to have a member of staff off.
8: Particularly if you're out of action as well.
11: Me?
8: Well, you will be if they give you 28 days for not paying your parking fine.
11: Nonsense.
3: We must make a stand.

0: against these stupid, petty officials.
1: Well, don't look at me. You know what I think. Plead guilty and pay the fine.
2: Oh, I'm not so sure. After all, it is a second offence, isn't it?
1: Well, you mean you're a habitual illegal parker?
0: Certainly not.
2: No, the first one was for speeding.
3: Speeding?
0: Ridiculous.
2: It was what? About 6 months ago, wasn't it?
1: Never told me.
0: Because you would have made such a fuss about it.
1: No, I wouldn't.
0: Anyway, I was not, in fact, speeding. I was travelling at 40 miles an hour.
2: In a 30 zone.
0: I was late for church, Mrs. Patterson. I was due to play the organ for the 8 o'clock service.
1: No excuse for speeding. People who speed are a danger to other road users.
0: There was absolutely no other traffic about. You would think the police had better things to do. They were actually hiding in the bushes with their radar gun.
2: Well, now, with this parking offence on top, who knows what they'll do?
0: Really? I refuse to listen to any more of this. If you would please excuse me.
1: Don't you want the rest of the crumble? Apparently not.
2: Well, we were a bit horrible to her.
1: Nonsense. Guilty conscience. Can you pass me a spoon?
0: You actually understood it?
4: Well, not that memo, no. Took the salt over, really.
2: Yeah. Oh.
4: No, I reckon County Hall deliberately wrote it that way to stop people reading it.
2: But what does it mean? All this if A equals half of B business?
4: That's about school trips, to work out which part of the trip the kids have to pay for, which part is in school time and which isn't.
2: So you did understand it?
4: No, I'd already read the circular from the Department of Education and Science. You must have seen it.
2: Well, to be honest, I can't remember. I'm getting so behind with all the paperwork and things I'm supposed to read.
4: You don't have time to teach nowadays, do you?
2: Well, it's beginning to get that way.
4: No, what it said, basically, is that at the moment there are only two things that can be charged for. School trips and individual music tuition.
2: Music? Do you think she knows?
4: Well, I think we'd have heard.
2: Yes.
4: But it's all the thin end of the wedge, you know. Once the precedent's been created, who knows what's next? Books? Equipment? Then what? Science lessons? Learning to read?
2: Oh, come on.
4: Oh, it could happen.
5: Hello. Am I interrupting anything?
2: No. He's just doing his well-known impersonation of Joe.
5: Oh, yes.
4: Now, this is the man to ask about your memo.
2: I'm not so sure. Are you okay?
5: Oh, so. I need some advice.
4: Oh, yeah? What can I do for you?
5: Well, from both of you, really. Have you got a minute?
2: Yeah, pull up a chair.
5: No, not here. I'd rather talk in my classroom.
4: You two go. I'll come over when I've savaged me rhubarb crumble.
6: Oh, at last. I've been looking for you.
7: Sounds ominous.
6: Where have you been?
7: Out.
6: Well, you didn't tell me.
7: Didn't I?
6: I wanted to catch you at break after you'd finished with Mr. Sims, but you dashed off at such a rate of knots.
7: Pressures, Mrs. Stone.
6: And you didn't tell me where you were going. I ought to know.
7: I forgot. Anyway, I'm here now, so far away.
6: Well, I hope you had a good lunch and you're feeling happy and relaxed.
7: Is that all?
6: Tell me, did you? And are you?
7: No to A, yes to B.
6: What does that mean?
7: Are they the right answers, miss? So, what awful thing are you going to tell me?
6: Oh, it's nothing awful.
7: Mrs. Stone, you wouldn't be so concerned about my gastric juices and my state of mind if everything was all right.
6: No, it's just that Maria, in Miss Hassan's class, came in to see you while you were with Mr. Sims.
7: And?
6: Oh, which reminds me. Mr. Menzies rang to see if it was all right for them to come in after school today. I said it was. You were expecting them.
7: Yes, I am. Thank you. What about Maria?
6: Oh, yes. She'd like you to sing a song for her.
7: She'd like me to do what?
6: Sing a song. I think it's a perfectly reasonable request.
7: Reasonable? It's madness, Mrs. Stone. We're teaching a bunch of young lunatics.
6: Will you listen a moment? Maria's going for a badge in her guide pack, and the thing she has to do for it is to get someone famous to sing a song into a tape recorder.
7: I hope you're joking.
6: No, she seemed very serious about it.
7: What do you mean, famous?
6: Well, someone well-known locally. And she thinks that you, as head of King Street, come under that heading.
7: Does she?
6: I think it's quite a compliment. Anyway, I said I'd ask you.
7: Well, the answer's no.
6: Oh, don't be so rotten.
7: I'm not.
6: Yes, you are.
7: Mrs. Stone, I think I can spot a juvenile practical joke when I see one.
6: It's nothing of the sort. Anyway, ring up her guide captain and ask.
7: You're determined to get me to make a fool of myself, aren't you?
6: No, I'm not. I'm just passing on a message.
7: Oh, well, if it makes you happy, I'll phone Brown Owl, whoever she is.
6: Mrs. Arabella Bly. Here's her phone number.
7: Which you just happen to have at hand.
6: And remember, In the guides, they're called Captain.
7: Captain Bligh, eh? I wonder if she hangs them from the yardarm if they don't dib-dib-dib properly.
6: Girl guides do not dib-dib-dib.
7: Yes, well, I shall phone Captain Bligh this evening and tell her that head teachers do not sing. At least this one doesn't.
3: Well, that's the situation as it stands at present.
2: Well, I don't know about Mr. Long, but I think you're wrong to take that attitude.
8: Absolutely. If his parents want to educate Alan at home, that's nothing to do with you failing as a teacher.
3: That's what Mr. Beeston said.
2: He's right.
8: For once.
3: But I'm a professional teacher. I'm trained to educate kids. All kids.
2: Well, there'll always be the occasional exception like Alan. It's inevitable.
8: I know it's not the same, but I once had a child removed from my class because this kid and I did not get on.
3: Really?
8: Don't ask me why, but we were always daggers drawn. I spent ages worrying about it. But it happens.
2: And Alan's parents did come in to see you. I mean, they needn't have done that. They could have gone straight to Mr. Beeston.
3: That's true.
8: I reckon that shows how much they trust you. That's something.
3: Suppose so.
8: Well, there's no suppose about it.
3: But you can see how I felt.
2: Oh, of course.
3: You know, I've always prided myself that if any of the kids had a problem, they'd always know that they could come to me and talk about it. But Alan didn't.
2: Look, don't keep going over it.
8: Right.
2: The Menzies have made their decision. I'm sorry, but you've got to live with it.
3: Yes.
2: And you're still in a position to help him, you know. I mean, he doesn't have to be totally isolated.
3: Mr. Beeston suggested something like that. To help Alan and his parents.
8: Well, then.
3: Yes. Yes, well, we've got a few minutes before the bell. Would you mind?
8: What?
3: If we could ever think about it. Well, perhaps we could map out a plan. Some sort of general structure that would give them some guidance on how to go about things.
2: Yeah, I mean, I don't mind.
3: Yes. Well, it would be interesting.
8: Actually, they ought to know about education otherwise. In fact, I think I've got some of their booklets in my room.
3: Right, I tell you what, you go and search them out and we'll start drawing up a list of points I can mention when I see the Menzies later after school.
7: I'm to be honest with you, Mr. Menzies, I can't say I'm happy about it, but I do respect your decision. Alan's happiness comes first. That's the important thing.
9: That's right.
7: But you'll understand, I don't want you to take this step without realising all that it entails.
9: It's kind of you to explain everything, Mr. Beeston. We're very grateful, aren't we, Stella?
10: Oh, and we've already told Mr. Sims this is no reflection on him.
7: Oh, I think he understands that. Right, Mr. Sims?
3: Oh, yes.
7: Actually, we were discussing the situation before you arrived, and Mr. Sims has come up with one or two thoughts you might find helpful.
3: Just a few practical things, you know.
7: We really would like to help as much as we can, though I'm bound by certain limitations, I'm sure you understand.
9: Well, we realise that.
7: Well, over to you, Mr. Sims.
3: Well, to start with, we wanted you to know that you can have access to the school library.
10: Oh, that'll be useful, won't it, Ray?
9: Oh, very.
3: Equipment might be a problem.
7: Isn't it always?
3: You see, we're short ourselves, but I've talked to some of the other teachers and... Well, providing a piece of equipment is not being used at any time by the school, say for science, well, we've agreed you can borrow it on a short-term loan.
10: Oh, that'd be marvellous.
7: Now, your proposed timetable. I think we should talk about that.
9: Do you think we need one?
7: Well, I'd recommend it, Mr. Menzies. It will be only too easy for all this to get on top of you without some sort of scheme.
3: It can be as flexible as you like, but what I suggest is that we get together to work out a basic plan for you to follow. Is that all right for you?
2: Oh, it's a bit strong. Is there any water in the kettle?
3: Well, hang on.
2: Oh, that's there. Better. Thanks.
3: Any time.
2: Oh, I didn't ask. How did it go yesterday?
3: Oh, very well. The Menzies seem fairly happy about it.
2: Oh, good.
3: Thanks to you and Mr. Long.
2: Oh, come off it. We didn't do anything.
3: You're joking. You helped me put the whole thing back into perspective. I was getting really depressed about him, honestly.
11: Who are you talking about?
2: Oh, morning, Fred.
3: Alan Menzies.
11: What about him?
2: Haven't you heard?
3: He's leaving school. His parents are going to educate him at home.
11: Must be mad.
2: Come on.
11: It won't work.
3: I don't know. They're being very responsible about it.
11: Oh, look, Sims, if I feel sick, I go to a doctor. If I want to learn, I go to a teacher, right?
3: Well, it's not quite as simple as that.
2: What on earth's Mrs. Rudd going on about?
11: Take no notice. She's probably lost her crotchet or something.
2: Well, something's upset her.
11: She's always upset, for goodness sake.
2: What was all that about?
12: Trust him to put his foot in it.
13: No, I didn't. Not deliberately.
3: What have you done?
12: He told Mrs. Rudd about the music charges, idiot.
13: Well, she'd have found out sooner or later, wouldn't she?
12: Honestly, she'll be going on about it all day.
11: All term, more like.
3: Make a change, won't it? At least she won't bore the pants off us complaining about that parking fine of hers.
7: Oh, that's the group insurance papers.
6: What about the policies covering the teachers?
7: I think I've got them over here. Oh, yes, here they are.
6: Oh, thank you.
14: Well, is that everything?
6: I think so. Oh, did you make your phone call last night?
14: Phone call? What phone call?
6: You know what I'm talking about.
14: Oh, that phone call. Oh, to Captain Bligh. Yes, yes, I did.
6: So now you know it wasn't a practical joke.
14: Really, Mrs. Stone, fancy giving a child a stupid task like that. I told the woman she wanted her head examining.
6: You didn't.
14: Well, not in so many words, no. I just hinted that I thought she was a lunatic.
0: Mr. Beeston.
14: Talking of lunatics.
0: I must speak to you immediately. Oh, good morning, Mrs. Stone.
6: Good morning.
0: I am absolutely furious.
14: Been pinched for parking again.
0: Don't be facetious.
14: Sorry.
0: These charges for individual music tuition. Why was I not informed?
14: Sorry, it'll have to wait. I'm completely...
0: That this will not wait. It must be challenged immediately. It is sheer victimization.
14: Well, don't look at me.
0: This would never have happened if that nice Mr. Heath was still at number 10. He cared about music.
14: Yes, I'm sure he did. And we will talk, Mrs. Rudd, but not today. I'm completely tied up.
0: Nonsense.
14: But I am, aren't I, Mrs. Stone?
6: Are you?
14: Yes, on this musical project.
0: What musical project?
14: Well, it's very modest by your standards, but it's something the guides have asked me to do, and I don't like to disappoint them.
0: What are you talking about?
14: I have to rehearse and record a song. Don't I, Mrs. Stone?
6: Yes, you do.
0: Don't be ridiculous. You are totally tone deaf.
14: I did mention something to that effect, but they were most insistent. An unaccompanied song. Special request from Captain Bligh.
0: Captain Bligh?
14: Yes. In fact, I thought a sea shanty would be in order, but perhaps a children's hymn would be more appropriate. So, if you'll excuse me, Mrs. Rudd, I must get on with my practice. I know you'll understand.
0: I have never heard such a feeble excuse in all my life.
6: Actually, he is telling the truth, really.
0: That man is going out of his mind. I'm convinced of it.
14: It's just occurred to me, Mrs. Rudd, perhaps I could be your first paying pupil.

You have been listening to King Street Junior by Jim Eldridge, and starring Carl Howman as Philip Sims and James Grout as Mr. Beeston, the head teacher. Tom Watson featured as Mr. Holliday, the deputy head, Margaret John as Mrs. Stone, school secretary, Marlene Sitaway as Miss Lewis, Paul Copley as Mr. Long, Deirdre Costello as Mrs. Patterson, and Vivian Martin as Mrs. Rudd. Mr. Menzies was played by Dean Harris, Mrs. Menzies by Janet Moore, Maria by Natalie Brown, and Sundeep by Dean Magri. The producer was John Fawcett Wilson.

the Texaco Star Theater. The more than 45,000 Texaco dealers from coast to coast welcome you to an hour of mirth and melody. With our star comedian, Fred Allen. Kenny Baker and Portland Hopper. Our guest, New York's favorite restaurateur, Lindy. The Martin Zanell Goodman's Orchestra. It's Texaco time.

0: Ladies and gentlemen, you never can be sure of your in-laws. You never can be sure of the weather. You never can be sure of a beef stew. There's only one thing you can be sure of. It's Wednesday night. And here is that man again, Fred Allen, in person.
1: Thank you, and good evening, ladies and gentlemen. Well, Jimmy, for once, I must say that you are correct. You can't be sure of anything these days.
0: Well, how do you mean, Fred?
1: Well, didn't you read about the aquarium?
0: You'd
1: certainly think that an institution like the aquarium that has been down in Battery Park for 40 years was here to stay, wouldn't you? Mm-hmm. But no, the aquarium has got to go.
0: Well, if you've got to go...
1: even if you're an aquarium. But first... First, the city tore down the L, Jimmy. Now it's dispossessing the eel. They're going to spend $2 million to build a new aquarium up in the Bronx. $2 million so the fish can meet a better class of people.
0: Oh, look, Fred, let's get on with the news.
1: You know, I read only Sunday in the paper that the city is expecting a deficit next year, and here it is moving 200,000 gallons of water and 12,000 fish from the Battery uptown to the Bronx. You know, that's going to cost plenty, too. If the mayor sends those fish uptown by subway, the IRT, 12,000 fish at a nickel a head, there's $600 more right there, James.
0: Fred, the newsreel.
1: $2,600,000 to put an aquarium in the Bronx. Why, if the people in the Bronx want to see fish, let them go down to the Fulton Fish Market. That's what it is.
0: Fred.
1: An aquarium in the Bronx. All I have to say is, if the city is going to put an aquarium in the Bronx, they'll have to insure the herring. That's more expensive.
0: Fred, please, the newsreel.
1: All right. I'm not really through, Jimmy, but who am I, after all? Let's get ahead with the news. That fanfare should be sent to the Bronx, too. That's wet enough to join the aquarium on the way uptown. The Texaco News presents its highlight from the world of news. New York City, New York. Speaking at a conference of the League for Industrial Democracy, Department of Markets official says that owners of New York retail meat shops threaten to close in protest over higher meat prices. Texaco News, with microphone disguised as a turkey leg, presents Box Chop interviews to get reactions to advancing meat prices. First, a prominent authority on meat, meet Dr. Asa Brindle.
2: Correction, please.
1: I beg your pardon?
2: Dr. Brindle couldn't come. I am deputizing for him.
1: Oh, you are? Well, who are you?
2: I am Dr. Tekla Pearl.
1: Dr. Tekla Pearl? And are you a cattle expert, doctor?
2: No, I am an authority on swine.
1: A swine authority. We ought to have a no porking sign around here.
2: No porking. Very good.
1: You have a blunt sense of humor, doctor. But tell us, doctor, what is causing these rising meat prices?
2: It's the scarcity of cows.
1: Really? And what is responsible for the scarcity?
2: Hollywood.
1: Hollywood?
2: Compel Hollywood to stop making Western pictures and meat prices will go down.
1: Your theory is?
2: Thousands of cows who are merely being stooges for Technicolor cowboys can be butchered and sold. This would lower the price of meat and put Hopalong Cassidy back on relief.
1: This will settle the consumer's beef, you feel, Dr. Pearl.
2: That is my opinion. Dr. Brindle concurs.
1: Well, thank you. Oh, say, I forgot to ask you, what happened to Dr. Brindle tonight?
2: Dr. Brindle is home with ptomaine.
1: A meat authority stricken with ptomaine?
2: Yes. A friend gave him a bum steer at a barbecue.
1: It happened to you, and the sooner the better. And thank you, Dr. Tekla Pearl. A family, he was quite good for a swine authority, really. A family man who resents the steadily rising meat prices is Putney Dobbin. You buy a lot of meat, do you, Putney?
3: Yeah, once a week, but I keep getting less and less.
1: Well, how do you mean?
3: Well, for 20 years, every Saturday night, I've been taking a dollar out of me pay and stopping in the butcher's.
1: You buy a dollar's worth of meat?
3: Yeah, it used to last 2 weeks.
1: Oh, it used to?
3: Yeah. Back in 1920, I'd go into the butcher, slap me buck down on the chopping block.
1: Yeah?
3: The butcher'd give me a cleaver and a lantern, open the icebox door and say, help yourself.
1: And you would?
3: I'd chop a cow in half, braid a couple of lambs, load me pockets full of tripe and kidneys and go home.
1: You were messy but happy. That was back in 1920. Now, when did they start to cut down?
3: In 1925.
1: Oh, did the butcher stop you from going in the icebox?
3: Oh, no, I was still going in. But the butcher was going in with me and watching.
1: And how long did this keep up?
3: Till 1930. I was still buying me dollars worth.
1: And still going in?
3: No, the butcher was going in the icebox alone. I had to wait outside and take what he gave me.
1: And meat still kept going up?
3: In 1938, every Saturday night, all I'm getting for me buck is a pig's head.
1: Well, you could have bought something else, couldn't you?
3: No, it had to be a pig's head. It had to see us through the week.
1: Well, what? What happened in 1939?
3: All I'm getting is flank, shanks, and tendons.
1: And in 1940?
3: I'm getting a dollar's worth of hamburger. I'm carrying it home in an envelope.
1: Well, what about the meat prices today, Putney?
3: Oh, they're brutal. Last Saturday night, I go into the butcher's.
1: Yeah?
3: What do you think I get for me dollar?
1: What?
3: The butcher lets me smell the meat hook.
1: That accounts for that bicarbonate on your nose, and thank you, Putney Davitt. A housewife who is up in arms over the high meat prices is Mrs. Yandel Sturm. What action are you taking, Mrs. Yandel Sturm?
4: Us housewives is prepared.
1: You are? Prepared for what?
4: We ain't cooking nothing but mock meat dishes.
1: Mock meat? You mean like mock turtle like that?
4: Yeah. Mock meatballs, mock cutlets, mock hot dogs.
1: Mock frankfurters? Well, how are they made?
4: I have the recipe right here.
1: You have the recipe with you? Well, may we have it, please?
4: Sure. Recipe for mock hot dogs. Take one old rubber glove, butter well inside, stuff fingers with chopped eggplant, wild rice, and breadcrumbs.
1: Yeah.
4: Add pinch of flour and yeast, put rubber glove in slow oven, and bake for 2 hours.
1: And this comes out frankfurters?
4: Yeah. You cut the fingers off the rubber glove, you got 4 mock hot dogs.
1: Oh, what do you do with the thumb?
4: Don't ask me. I got 2 closets full of them.
1: Well, tell me, what is your favorite anti-meat dish, Mrs. Sturm?
4: Mock omelets.
1: Mock omelets? Well, how do you serve a mock omelet?
4: Well, my husband cackles, and I lay a wheat cake on the table.
1: And thank you, Mrs. Yandel Sturm. A downtown delicatessen dealer who resents increasing meat prices is Prentice Blauvogel. Now, Prentice...
5: Please, not Prentice. It is Salami Sam.
1: Salami Sam?
5: This, everybody in the delicatessen game is calling me.
1: Salami Sam.
5: Sometimes I am knowing the party well, then they are calling me Sammy. Salami Sammy.
1: Salami Sam. Well, where is your delicatessen, Sam?
5: Well, for instance, you are coming up Rivington Street to Pinkus's Pickle Palace.
1: Yeah?
5: You are walking Kitty Corner across the street. Pointing left.
1: Yes?
5: Taking a deep breath.
1: Take a deep breath?
5: This is leading you direct to Salami's house. By the window, a tongue is hanging.
1: Oh, a tongue hangs outside?
5: That is a signal. You are seeing outside that tongue. You are knowing inside is sandwiches.
1: Oh, I see. Well, what about the meat prices?
5: Every day prices is advancing. Every day I'm going outside to painting on the window under the tongue new prices.
1: Every day?
5: Every day.
1: Every day?
5: Yes, sir. Every day until today. Today is coming the last straw.
1: What happened?
5: For 2 years outside, the tongue is hanging.
1: Yeah?
5: For 2 years, I am painting on the window under the tongue the new prices. For 2 years, nothing is happening.
1: And today?
5: Meat is finally going full hot.
1: Well, how do you know?
5: This morning, when I am painting under the tongue, new high prices.
1: Yes?
5: The tongue is going...
1: The receivers will eventually hold your tongue, and thank you, Prentice Blauvogel, alias Salami Sam, alias Salami Sammy. If meat prices continue to rise, meat may soon become a luxury commodity. Meat may become so rare, the day will come when we will hear romantic episodes like this. Two sweethearts sit on a divan. The lights are low. The boy speaks.
6: Close your eyes, darling.
7: Yes, John.
6: Hold out your hand.
7: Yes, John.
6: Now open your eyes. Look.
7: Oh, John, you shouldn't have been so extravagant.
6: Are we engaged now, darling?
7: And how? This is the biggest solitaire calf's liver I've ever seen.
6: Darling!
1: Thank you. And so from the meat course, we turn for dessert to a Mexican confection, a short order of perfidia dished up by Chef Kenny Baker.

0: That was very nice.
1: Kenny, say, say, Jimmy.
2: Yes, Fred?
1: I noticed that you're not shivering so much tonight. Are you finally getting accustomed to our New York winters after all of those years you spent out in balmy California?
2: Yes, I'm getting used to cold weather now, Fred. Of course, a few things still bother me.
1: Why, a few things such as what?
2: Well, my ears.
1: Your ears, really?
2: Yes, I don't mind them dropping off on cold days, but it's an awful bother sticking them back on.
1: Yes, I notice you've got one on upside down tonight, too. the other one.
2: And then another thing that bothers me is the customs that people have here. So tell me, Fred, why do they always hang those shiny glass things on the eaves on cold days?
1: Shiny? Jimmy, those are icicles.
2: Well, what do you know?
1: Yes, and that white stuff that comes down, Jimmy, that's snow.
2: Oh, really? Not soap flakes?
1: No, it's snow. We call it snow here in the East. You may wash with it out there, I don't know, but we call it snow. Well, I can see that you don't know much about cold weather, Jimmy.
2: Well, maybe not, Fred. But there's one thing that I do know. The colder the day, the more certain you can be that duds, those useless, slow-action elements in gasoline, will be at work, slowing down starts and running down the battery. Duds are a terrific handicap to the few ounces of chilled gasoline in a carburetor that have the big job of starting your cold engine. For duds just won't take the spark readily. But you don't get duds in Texaco Fire Chief gasoline. The duds are out. That's why Fire Chief is famous as a gasoline that's quick to start, accelerate, warm up. And this faster response to starter and accelerator means gasoline economy, too. So for fast, thrifty winter action, try Fire Chief. There's not a dud in a tank full.

0: I see. We have to get a bigger podium. The maestro is losing his balance there. Well, Maestro Goodman and his daily racing form ensemble have just played the Volga Boatman across the board. Now, at this time, ladies and... Oh, it's always something. If it isn't the door, it's the telephone. Hello.
1: This is the Ballot Radio Survey. We're checking on radio listeners.
0: Yes?
1: What radio program are you listening to?
0: The Fred Allen program.
1: Well, that's one. Goodbye.
0: Well, at least it cost him a nickel to insult me, I think. Hello?
2: That party reversed the charges.
0: A million places I can go and get insulted for nothing, and I have to come in here...
3: Mr. Allen!
0: Well, Portland. I thought you were, with that outfit, you were going to call for Philip Morris. I didn't... Yeah.
3: If Mama comes, would you tell her I couldn't wait?
0: Yeah, for your laugh, you mean? Couldn't wait for what? Well, where is your mother?
3: She went to send a telegram. She'll be 2 hours.
0: Oh, a slow writer, huh? It takes your mother 2 hours to write 10 words?
3: No, Mama's waiting to see the stage show.
0: What has the stage show got to do with your mother's telegram?
3: Well, Mama saw a big sign that said Western Union.
0: Oh, and when she got inside?
3: It was the Roxy.
0: Oh. Well, when she comes out, tell her to go across to the Globe where Night Train is playing and get an upper berth. She'll get a good night's rest.
3: I'll tell her. Goodbye.
0: Now, wait a minute. Where are you going?
3: Oh, I've got to go to the hospital.
0: Somebody sick?
3: Everybody's sick in the hospital.
0: Someday I will learn to keep my big mouth shut. Now, I'm going to open it just once more to ask you a leading question. Who is our guest tonight?
3: He is Lindy, the gentleman who runs the most famous restaurant on Broadway.
0: Well, you don't mean that New York's beloved keeper of the kipper has been coaxed out of his haven of hospitality for an interview.
3: Yes. Mr. Allen, meet Lindy.
0: Well, good evening, Lindy.
4: Good evening, Fred.
0: Well, Lindy, this will be the first time I have ever talked to you that I didn't wind up getting the check.
4: That's right, Fred. Tonight, I am getting the check.
0: And you're not kidding, either. Everybody on Broadway calls you Lindy. Lindy, is that your real handle?
4: No, my name is Leo Lindemann.
0: Leo Lindemann. Well, do you think I ought to call you Mr. Lindemann, you know, to give the interview a little class?
4: If you want me to feel at home, Fred, just call me Lindy.
0: Okay, Lindy. Now, before we start, let's have an understanding. You're relaxed and at ease, I hope.
4: I'm fine and enjoying it.
0: You locked the cash register before you left. I mean, you won't start worrying now and running out in the middle of the program.
4: No, Fred, I'm all set.
0: Well, good. Well, first of all, Lindy, for the benefit of those who haven't read about your famous restaurant in the Broadway columns, where is your meal mart situated?
4: I have two branches, Fred. The old Lindy's next to the Rivoli Theater, and the new Lindy across the street from the Capitol.
0: I thought you didn't know where the second one was there for a minute. Well, what... You have these two cafes, restaurants, and you personally supervise both places.
4: That's right.
0: Well, do you have a split personality, or do you use the same magnetism at both places?
4: I'm just Lindy all over.
0: Lindy? Well, how long have you been a Mainstem Boniface?
4: 20 years, Fred. This week, I'm celebrating my 20th anniversary.
0: 20 years. And during that time, you have been host to about every celebrity, that I... I dropped a nail in there. There's so much of it to pay these days. You know, you have to lose track of one occasionally. But during... And during that time... You're looking for a relative or someone?
4: My wife.
0: Is Mrs. Lindy here? Oh, well, Mrs. Lindy, how do you do? Just as long as he knows where you are. I mean, then we can go along, because... he's on the air and he doesn't trust you yet. Well, during these 20 years, you have been host to about every celebrity known along the gay white way.
4: Yes, actors, authors, producers, and songwriters, they all seem to like my place.
0: Especially songwriters.
4: Yes, Fred. The boys say some of America's greatest songs have been written on my menu.
0: Well, isn't that rather risky for composers? If a songwriter got some of your dishes mixed in with his lyrics, the nation might wind up singing Genie with the Light Brown Blintzes. But apart from the Tin Pan Alley boys, who are some of the other famous folk who dine at your gastronomic grotto, Lindy?
4: Well, there's Damon Runyon, J. Edgar Hoover, Gertrude Lawrence, Oscar Levant, Walter Winchell, Morse Hart, Ed Sullivan, Louis Sobel.
0: Say, these gossip columnists, you don't serve the gossip columnists asparagus with hot tips, do you, when they're in there? Very good. You're waiting for the laughs and everything.
4: No, we just give them good food.
0: Well, what would you say is your outstanding dish, Lindy? Your food frenzy.
4: It depends on your taste. If you like it, I have it, and it's the best.
0: Well, do you have any one tidbit that no other restaurant boasts here in New York?
4: Yes. I serve a baby sturgeon that comes from Davenport, Iowa. Delicious.
0: Uh-huh. You sneak in a little commercial on the sturgeon. Well, a sturgeon is only a salmon with class, isn't it? Well, besides the local celebrities, your place is also a rendezvous for Hollywood stars when they come east, isn't it?
4: Yes, they all drop it. Jack Oakey, Wallace Berry, Jack Benny, Boynton Allen.
0: Just a minute, Lindy. There was a name in there for show, I just noticed. The name Benny sneaked into that roster there. Now, I said stars, not bit players. You know that Mr. Benny has only one claim to fame. In my last picture, he played the longest extra part in Hollywood history.
4: Jack is a nice fellow, Fred.
0: You are in business, Lindy. I can tell the truth. You know, Benny is strictly an automat gourmet. A slot glutton. You can always tell when Benny has a big meal, his fingers are tired, you know. But tell me, what was Benny doing in a high-class place like yours, shanghaiing a toothpick?
4: No, Jack told me to send two portions of gefilte fish by airplane to a friend of his in Hollywood.
0: Gefilte fish, that's aquarium hash, isn't it? Well, that's not so remarkable. After all, Benny himself has been in planes. And if the airlines will fly a ham across the country, there's no reason why they shouldn't fly a fish. Well, enough about Herbert Marshall's stooge, Lindy. There's one thing I've forgotten to ask you, Lindy. It's really the acid test of a restaurateur.
4: What's that, Fred?
0: Did you ever eat in Lindy's, Lindy?
4: Three times a day I eat my own food, so help me.
0: That's good enough for me. But tell me, to what do you attribute the fame and prosperity of your celebrity canteen?
4: To my wife's help and suggestions, Fred. Some of our best dishes, the gefilte fish, the boiled chicken and the marinated herring are from my wife's recipe.
0: Well, that's swell. You know, most men attribute their success strictly to themselves. And it's mighty nice of you to give the little woman a side order of credit. It really is.
4: After all, she's listening in, Fred.
0: She's not only listening in, she's here in case you didn't mention. Well, I want to thank you for this little glimpse behind the table d'hôte, Lindy. And with all of this talk about boiled chicken, roast beef, steaks, and chops, I feel pretty good about our interview tonight.
4: Why, Fred?
0: Well, this is one time the sponsor can't say that there wasn't enough meat in the script.
4: Good night, Fred.
0: Good night, thank you, and good luck. That seems to bring us... Mr. Lindy opens with the unit number 7, a hot dog wagon tomorrow in High Park. Well, this seems to... This seems to bring us to the Martins, ladies and gentlemen, gaily clad in Bermuda lounge gear. Did you boys and girls see a robin this morning or something? Well, to make a long introduction short, the Martins sing for us, "The Rhythm is Red, White, and Blue."

0: Say, Jimmy, who is that man standing over there, the big fellow who keeps puffing on the cigar? Who is he?
1: Gee, I don't know, Fred. Isn't he the house dick?
0: No, he isn't. He's got no badge on. Wait, I better see who he is. Say, pardon me, friend. Are you waiting for somebody?
2: Oh, golly, can you see me? I thought I was invisible.
0: A big side of beef like you? Well, who do you think you are, friend? The shadow?
2: No. I'm Elmer Bolts, the inventor. I'm testing out an idea I got for soldiers. You see this cigar I got here?
0: Yeah.
2: Yeah, well, my invention is that every soldier goes into action smoking a cigar, see?
0: Yeah.
2: He lays down his own smoke screen like I was doing. It makes you invisible.
0: Oh, well, it doesn't make you invisible.
2: I can't understand it. They hide battleships with smoke screens, don't
0: yeah.
2: they? If the Navy does it, why can't I?
0: Well, for an answer to that, I refer you to our Navy expert, Admiral Wallington. Elusive date, Admiral.
1: Well, it's true that in modern naval maneuvers, a few destroyers can lay down a smoke screen that conceals an entire fleet. But the smoke from that cigar is like smoke pouring from the exhaust of an automobile. It conceals nothing, reveals everything. Smoke means trouble. So before your car becomes a smoker, help reduce excessive wear in your motor. Wear due to heat, wear due to cold, and wear due to oil impurities. 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Insulated Havoline stands up under the high temperatures to which oil is subjected in modern engines. Insulated Havoline flows quickly, too. 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Havoline also is distilled to remove carbon-forming impurities. 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

0: was number 10, Lullaby Lane, played by Al Goodman and his Texaco Toonsmiths. And now, O'Kenny, where's Kenny, Portland?
1: I don't know.
0: You know, Kenny's getting careless lately. He didn't show up for rehearsal this morning. Now, I'm going to bawl him out. I just thought...
1: Oh, Kenny's got a good excuse.
0: What excuse?
1: He was captured by Indians.
0: What? Captured by...
1: Kenny said it was terrible. There he was, surrounded by savages.
0: Oh, look, Portland, if you're going to believe everything that Kenny tells you, you'll go bake a berserk. Now, Kenny has got to stop eating before he goes to bed at night.
1: But Kenny says...
0: Kenny's conversation all stems from nightmares. If he ever gets insomnia, he won't see anything to talk about. He'll have no topics for conversation. You know that boy's imagination stretches farther than Don Wilson's girdle?
1: You mean Kenny's fibbing?
0: Why, of course. Now, last week we had an Indian on the program. Kenny needed an alibi for not showing up at rehearsal today, so he invented a lie sprinkled with Indians, you see.
2: This week, Kenny should not be lying. Saturday is Papa's birthday.
1: Saturday is also George Washington's birthday, Mr. Goodman.
2: What else? This is precisely what Goodman is saying.
0: What has George Washington got to do with Papa? Elucidate.
2: This I will do later. First, Goodman will explain.
0: Oh, fine.
2: Goodman is a citizen of this country.
0: So?
2: Washington is the father of this country.
0: So?
2: So Washington is Goodman's papa.
0: And?
2: Saturday is Papa's birthday.
0: So?
2: So this week, it is obvious Kenny should not be lying.
0: A masterpiece of broken logic.
3: Hi, folks, what's a good word?
0: Truth is the good word, Kenny, if you know the word.
3: You mean truth as in truth and consequences?
0: That's the one. What is this story you told Portland about being snagged by Indians?
3: Boy, was I in a spot. My hair was a pompadour all day.
0: Really? You were so frightened, huh? Kenny, this Indian story of yours is a crude half-breed fabrication. Now, you missed rehearsal, and you invented this Penobscot peccadillo, hoping that we'd think it was the truth.
3: But I tell you, those Indians
0: were... Look, Kenny, when we want a fibber on this program, we'll get one complete with Molly. Now, you had better stop telling these stories.
1: Yes, you'll be drummed out of the Boy Scouts, Kenny.
0: I'll handle this, Portland. Kenny, are you acquainted with the story of George Washington and the cherry tree?
3: No, you don't, F.A. I didn't make up that one.
0: See, now that happens to be a true story, Kenny. Your Indian story is pure but clumsy invention.
3: Honest, F.A., may I never live to stop another good humor man.
0: And don't take those vanilla oaths either. All I want is the truth now, Kenny. What happened?
3: Well, I was on my way to rehearsal and I got lost in Central Park. That's when the Indians got me.
0: But there are no Indians in Central Park.
3: Not even little Indians?
0: No.
3: Well, whoever they were beating tom-toms and they got me.
0: Well, if they got you, how did you get away?
3: I paid the ransom.
0: What ransom?
3: I had to give the chief my yo-yo.
0: You gave the chief your yo-yo and he let you go?
3: Honest, Mr. Allen.
0: Kenny, you're lying.
3: No, Mr. Allen, I'm not.
0: Do you think anyone will believe that routine?
1: I believe it.
0: Quiet, Portland. You still believe in Orson Welles.
3: Mr. Allen, if you don't believe me, you can ask my Uncle Phil.
0: What does this blood relative by a transfusion know about it?
3: Uncle Phil was with me.
0: Another lie, you see. I've caught you again. You just said when the Indians caught you, you were alone.
3: I was. I was a lookout for Uncle Phil. I was watching for cops.
0: Watching for cops?
3: Yeah, on account of the grass.
0: Oh, your Uncle Phil was walking on the grass?
3: No, he was eating it.
0: Your Uncle Phil eats grass?
3: Yeah, he thinks he's a horse.
0: Well, that's done it, Kenny. Aren't you ashamed of yourself? Now, look where one little lie has led you. You started trying to alibi missing a rehearsal, and now you wind up by trying to make us believe that your own Uncle Phil thinks he's a horse.
3: But you forced me into it, F.A.
1: Kenny didn't know what he was saying, Mr. Allen.
3: That's right. If it wasn't for you, I wouldn't have said my Uncle Phil thinks he's a horse.
0: You wouldn't?
3: No. It's a family secret.
0: Well, That is the last straw, Kenny Baker. Now, first you say you ransomed yourself from an Indian chief by giving him your yo-yo, and just to save your own skin, you're willing to say that your Uncle Phil thinks he's a horse. Why, shame on you slandering a member of your own family.
3: Gosh, maybe I shouldn't have said that about Uncle Phil.
0: You ought to hang your head until further notice.
3: Well, maybe I did exaggerate a little. You know youth, impetuous youth.
0: Yes, I do. And I hope you realize now where lies can lead you. Will you promise to stick to the truth from now on? To try to emulate George Washington?
3: I promise, F.A.
1: People will like you better for it, Kenny.
2: In the beginning, frankly, telling the truth will cost you money.
0: Quiet, please, Maestro.
2: But honesty is the best policy.
0: Well, that's right.
2: Although, personally, I'm with Metropolitan. A 20-year endowment to keep up the policy is killing me.
0: Look, please, back on your podium, Maestro, and start Kenny's music. Now, Kenny, your song is... Come in.
4: Well, Kenneth?
3: Uncle Phil!
4: I'll attend to you later, Kenneth. Mr. Allen, I heard my name mentioned here on your program. I'm Kenny's Uncle Phil.
0: Well, I'm sorry Kenny embarrassed you, but I'm sure he has learned his lesson.
4: You really think so?
0: Well, I can assure you, sir, that Kenny will be a truthful boy from now on.
4: And the family's very grateful for what you're doing for Kenneth, Mr. Allen.
0: Well, we like him a lot, and we're trying our best.
4: And we thank you. Well, I don't want to intrude. Goodbye, Mr. Allen.
0: Goodbye, sir.
4: Goodbye, Kenneth.
3: Goodbye, Uncle Phil.
4: Well, I'm off.

0: be,
1: You see, Mr. Allen, I told you.
0: Kenny, don't say a word, not a word. Just sing your song.
2: Gosh, Mr. Allen, did you hear Uncle Phil winning?
0: Quiet, please, Portland. I know when I'm licked. Kenny, let's have your... Portland, see who that is.
2: All right.
1: Uncle Phil sure is a card, isn't he, F.A.? You should have seen him the day he came in.

0: never seen him the day he came in fourth at Hialeah.
1: Look, I don't want to either discuss or lay a bet on your Uncle Kenny.
2: Mr. Allen!
1: Yes, Portland?
2: Look who's at the door.
1: An Indian chief.
3: How?
1: How what, chief?
3: How you work this yo-yo?
1: No, not that.

0: Johnny, Miss Jess, Jenny. Somewhere my love lies dreaming. And now, ladies...
1: Pardon me, Fred.
0: Oh, yes, Larry Elliott.
1: I want you to hear something. Listen to this and see if you know what it is.
0: Well, it sounds like a man with asthma blowing at a bowl of noodle soup, Larry.
1: No, Fred. Those are automobiles pouring off the factory assembly lines. Today, the automobile manufacturers of America are producing cars at the rate of 1,500 each working hour. 25 shining new cars every minute. Almost one new car every 2 seconds of the working day.
0: Well, if I only had on my hat, Larry, I'd certainly tip it to those automobile makers. It's marvelous how they can speed up production when the occasion requires.
1: Yes, Fred, and just as marvelous as their flexibility of production is the flexibility of the modern car itself. 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
1: And now the Texaco Workshop players. Tonight, they present a saga of a fluid. This playlet is called Milk. Milk. What is milk? Where was the first milk discovered? What is the story behind this nutritious lactic extract of Guernsey? Professor Quiz on a recent program said to a lady contestant,
2: "Where does milk come from, madam?"
1: And the lady answered,
3: "I don't know. It's always there when I get up."
1: That is the common theory. It is always there when I get up. But where does milk come from? Who discovered milk? Hippocrates, the first Greek physician, once remarked,
4: "We didn't have milk in ancient Greece. It was B.C., before cows."
1: Yes, Hippy was right. Milk wasn't discovered until 1807. In March 1807, during a severe windstorm in Tampa, Florida, a farmer's baby was blown under a cow. As the cow was about to be whirled away in the typhoon, the little baby reached up and held on. Three days later, the father said,
2: "Gosh, the baby's fatter than when he was blown away. What's the little rascal been living on for 3 days?"
1: The father resolved to find out how the little baby had lived under that cow for three whole days. And one morning there in Jacksonville, the farmer said,
2: "I'm going to tamper with that cow."
1: And he went, and he did. Later, when the farmer was asked how he finally found that the cow was concealing milk, the farmer replied,
2: "I owe my success to a little jerk, but don't mention no name."
1: Since that day, the cow has been regimented. Milk today is a big business. Competition is keen. Milk barons bid for your lactic favor. The following episode recently took place in the offices of a monster milk magnate. We find the monster milk magnate entering his office. Good morning, Miss Curd.
5: Morning, Mr. Allen.
1: 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Call the reporters from all the leading papers. Get them over here right away.
5: Yes, sir. What's all the excitement?
1: For 20 years, Mammoth Milk has fought off all competition.
5: I know, sir.
1: When other companies pasteurized milk, I pulverized it.
5: Yes, sir.
1: When they homogenized milk, I pragmatized it.
5: Yes, sir.
1: Today, other companies are dramatizing milk. Mammoth is going to advertise it. I have coined the perfect milk slogan.
5: What is it?
1: Mammoth, the milk from happy heifers.
5: The milk from happy heifers. Wonderful.
1: Thank you.
6: Here's a proof of your magazine ad, F.A.
1: Who is this?
6: It's a candid camera shot. John Barrymore drinking a glass of Mammoth milk.
1: Well, how did you get Barrymore to drink milk?
6: They put an olive in it to fool him. Yeah, Barrymore thought it was a cloudy martini.
1: Great. Now, rush this copy right out.
6: Okay.
5: There's a man waiting, Mr. Allen.
1: Well, show him in.
5: Yes, sir. This way, please.
7: Oh, thank you. I'm from the advertising agency, Mr. Allen. You phone?
1: Yes. A lackey phone. Don't mix me up now. What agency are you from?
7: Beaten, Batten, Mutton, and Button.
1: Which one are you?
7: My name's Fish.
1: Well, I don't talk to small fry, Fish.
7: But I'm a member of the firm.
1: Beaten, Batten, Mutton, and Button?
7: Yeah, my name won't fit on a door. We have a small door.
1: You don't use the knob?
7: Not in the advertising game.
1: Oh, naturally, I forgot. Well, Fish, I'm launching an advertising campaign on milk. I'm going to use a slogan.
7: Oh, yeah, we got a million slogans. Have you got wastebasket hair?
1: No,
7: There's that mattress slogan, good to the last flop.
1: No.
7: And then there's that toupee slogan, ask the man who combs one.
1: No. I have a slogan that will make these sound like double talk, Fish.
7: Yeah, what is it?
1: Mammoth, the milk from happy heifers.
7: A classic.
1: Thank you very much. Now, I want this slogan in every newspaper and magazine in the country.
7: Oh, you can depend on Beaten, Batten, Mutton, and Button, Mr. Allen.
1: Well, thank you, mister.
7: The name is Fish. I'll do a whale of a job.
1: Well, don't flounder, Fish. Get to work.
7: Yeah, I will. Just for the halibut.
1: Miss Kurd.
5: Yes, sir.
1: Take a memo to the president of the broadcasting company.
5: Yes, sir.
1: Dear sir, Mammoth Milk is going on the air. I'm featuring my slogan, Milk from Happy Heifers. You got that?
5: Yes, sir.
1: Now, here's my radio show. Be very careful. Take this as I give it out here. The program opens with a cow mooing. Then into a milk theme song, What's This You're Pulling on Me?
5: Yes, sir.
1: Then bang into a 20-minute commercial. Mammoth Milk, blah, blah, blah, blah, blah, blah, blah, blah, blah, blah, blah, blah, blah.
5: Yes?
1: Then Elsie the Cow is a guest star. A real-life interview. What the Rotolactor has done to my shape. You know, the woman's angle. Then a 10-minute commercial. Mammoth Milk, blah, blah, blah, blah, blah, blah, blah. And into the finish. A male chorus. 200 milkmen singing, I'll Take You Home Again, Holstein. Is that the buzzer?
5: Yes, sir. There's a newspaper man waiting.
1: One newspaper man, is it?
5: Yes.
1: Has he got a notebook or a camera?
5: A camera.
1: He's from PM. Show him in.
5: Yes, sir.
1: Ah, you're from PM?
6: Yes, I'm flanking. We got a flash. Something's going on here. What is it? Labor trouble, I hope?
1: No. Mammoth Milk has coined a new slogan. Milk from Happy Heifers.
6: Wonderful. What's the story behind this slogan, Alan?
1: Milk from Happy Heifers sums up my life's work, Flanken. I've got 20,000 cows working for me. My goal has always been happiness in every stall.
6: An idealist, eh?
1: Every cow is my personal guest. The barns are air-conditioned, manger maids turn down the sanitary hay for each cow at sundown, and we have band concerts back of the barn every Sunday. Toscanini informal in overhauls. Conducting with a pitchfork.
6: Wonderful.
1: Every cow in my employ is happy. We don't force them, Mr. Flanken. The cows are milked by men wearing soft silk gloves with pussy willow palms. And on the hour, my efficiency men check on each cow's mood.
6: Well, I'll be a...
1: Now, you see, here is the stall survey. We have the hourly survey. Here is the survey for 11 o'clock. Mr. Crosley goes into every stall personally. Now, you see here, number 53, lowing gently. 54, grinning. 55, chuckling. Every cow on the premises is happy.
6: Milk from Happy Heifers. This is a great PM story.
1: My slogan's 100%, Flanken, and my word is as good as my milk. I've been selling milk for 30 years, and I've yet to hear my first complaint.
8: Mr. Allen.
1: What is that?
8: I'm Kring, driver 47, Mr. Allen.
1: Well, I'm in conference, Cringe.
8: Yeah, but this is a catastrophe, Mr. Allen.
1: What's wrong, Cringe?
8: A pint of milk has been returned.
1: What?
8: Yeah, Mrs. Monroe, 50 cents, retained this pint, and she says it's sour.
1: Sour? You're lying, Crin.
8: Honest, Mr. Allen, look.
6: Why, it's all curdled on top. It looks sour to me.
1: Sour? If this gets out, I'm ruined. I've signed radio and magazine contracts for $1 million, guaranteeing milk from Happy Heifers.
6: The cow that gave this pint wasn't happy.
1: Which cow is it, Cringe? What is the name on that bottle cap?
8: It's number 76, Isabel.
1: Miss Kurd, get Isabel in here right away.
5: Yes, sir.
1: And buzz for Wassup.
5: Yes, sir.
6: Who's Wassup?
1: My psychoanalyst. Wassup psychoanalyzes the cows every morning.
6: And he must have slipped up on Isabel.
1: Gad, if Isabel is in the dumps, milk from happy heifers as a slogan isn't worth a farthing.
6: What a story for PM. Slogan sabotaged by sulk and steer.
5: Here's Mr. Wassup and Isabel, sir.
1: Which one is Wassup?
9: This is me without the horns.
1: Oh, I see. You were both down on all fours. I couldn't tell as you came in.
9: Quiet, Isabel. Quiet. That's a girl. Now, what's wrong, Mr. Allen?
1: What's wrong? Isabel here is wrong. Taste this milk, Wassup. It's sour.
9: Yes, there is a dash of melancholy there.
1: If Isabel's neurosis isn't cured, Wassup, my slogan is ruined. Mammoth Milk will be bankrupt.
9: Steady, Isabel, steady. I'll psychoanalyze her again, sir.
1: Examine her thoroughly, Wassup. Fluoroscoper, stethoscoper, and horoscoper.
9: Yes, right away, sir. Sit down, Isabel.
1: No, wait. Oh, not in that wastebasket, Isabel. Here, let me get your tail. Sit up here on my desk.
9: I'll start with the stethoscope. Inhale, Isabel. Uh-huh. Now, I'll try her reflexes. Stand back, everybody. I'll hit her knee.
6: Gee, your leg flew back.
9: Quiet, please. I'm diagnosing.
6: Sorry.
9: Say, ah, Isabel. No, ah. That's
1: better. Well, what's your verdict, Wassup?
9: Well, physically, Isabel's perfect.
6: Maybe it's something mental.
1: Impossible, unless it's hereditary.
9: Well, where's her chart?
1: Her chart is right here.
9: Uh-huh. She was in good spirits at roll call,
1: yes.
9: Frolicked in her bath,
1: yes.
9: Ate a hearty breakfast, playful, being delactic.
6: What could have upset her?
1: Did anyone speak sharply within Isabel's hearing?
9: No, Mr. Allen. Isabel's sign was up, quiet, cow-giving.
1: You say Isabel didn't sulk being delactic?
9: No, she just stood looking out of the window. Isabel seemed to be lost in thought, like she was pitching moo.
1: Pitching moo. That's it.
6: What's it?
1: Looking out of that window, Isabel saw something that upset her. Some horrible thing that caused melancholia to tincture her milk.
9: I was right there with her all the time.
1: What was going on outside of that window, Wassup? Speak up, man. What met Isabel's gaze?
9: Well, nothing. There was just a big billboard across the street.
6: No more there isn't. They're tearing it down to make a parking space.
1: That's all I wanted to know. Miss Kern?
5: Yes, sir.
1: Call up and buy that property across the street. If I can put that billboard back up, my slogan, Milk from Happy Heifers, is saved.
9: I don't understand, sir.
6: How could tearing down a billboard upset Isabel?
1: That billboard advertised tobacco, Mr. Flanken. Isabel thinks she's been jilted.
6: Jilted?
1: Yes, Isabel's been flirting with the bull on that Bull Durham sign. Thank you. This is Fred Allen saying good night for the more than 45,000 Texaco dealers from coast to coast. Good night.
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0: we present Arthur Lowe, John LaMeasure, and Clive Dunn in Dad's Orbit. Put That Light Out, featuring John Lorre, Arnold Ridley, and Ian Lavender, with this week's guests, Bill Pertwee and Avril Angus. Here is the news, and this is John Snagg reading it. It is 1941, and the people of Britain have learned how to live with war. The residents of Warmington-on-Sea are no exception, and take it in their daily stride. The local Home Guard unit continues to flourish, and at the church hall, Captain Mannering is addressing his men.
1: Now, to be successful at waging war, every commander in the field must place himself in the enemy's shoes and see the situation from that point of view. So what, I ask myself, if I were in Adolf's shoes, would Adolf be thinking?
2: Excuse me, Mr. Mannering.
1: Mm.
2: I don't think you could get him to hurt Hitler's shoes. I read somewhere he's got very small feet.
1: Stupid boy. I'm talking metaphorically.
2: Oh, I see.
3: Mr. Speaker?
1: Yes?
3: Well, he's probably wondering what we're up to.
1: Quite right, Jones. Well, of course, the only way for Hitler to find out for certain is to come here and have a look.
2: That new air raid warden in Gardenia Gardens looks like her, Hitler.
1: No, I don't think Hitler would come here in person. What he might do is send recce parties by submarine or by fast, silent surface craft.
4: Canoes!
1: Yeah, I beg your pardon, sir.
4: Canoes? Am I coming canoes?
5: That's not awfully likely, is it, Professor? I mean, they're Nazis, not Apache Indians.
4: I thought the Apaches were French dancers where the man treats the woman rather roughly. I never liked them very much.
3: I do, Mr. Godfrey. They had a couple on the bill once with Nellie Wallace. The man treated the woman with disdain and threw her at the trombone player. She was a haughty young miss with very big thighs and long stockings.
4: Big thighs, did you say?
3: Big thighs.
1: Just a minute, just a minute. I think we're wandering from the point a little. Now, I want you to have a look at this diagram which I've drawn on the blackboard. I think you'll agree that the most likely place for the recce party to come ashore would be the estuary here. Now, in view of that, I've secured permission for us to establish an observation post in the lighthouse here.
3: Permission to interfere, sir. They don't use the lighthouse now, sir, so it will be shut and not open.
4: They use it when yon convoy come through.
1: Quite right, Feather.
4: Thank you, sir.
1: It is used on special occasions, but they're perfectly happy for us to mount guard there from time to time. Now, this evening, Corporal Jones, you will take your section and rendezvous at the ARP post at the Jolly Roger Ice Cream Parlor here on the jetty. Now, at low tide, you will cross the causeway here to the lighthouse. Once inside, you will open these sealed orders. Here you are, Jones. Look out.
3: Yes, sir. Just one question, sir.
1: Mm.
3: What should I do after I've opened the sealed orders?
1: Well, read them, of course. Right, dismiss.
5: If you don't mind my saying so, sir, this expedition to the lighthouse and all this business of looking out for a Nazi recce party seems awfully far-fetched.
1: Do you think I'm a fool, Wilson?
5: Well, I wouldn't, well... Be quite so sweeping as that, sir.
1: I'm only using it as a pretext. It's about time we gave Jones a real feeling of command. I can't wet nurse him all the time. Let him handle the men. Let him learn to lead them. There's always method in my madness, you know, Wilson.
5: Yes, well, it's most comforting to know that, sir.
3: Left, right, left, right, left, right, left. Halt.
4: It's an awful long way up, isn't it, Mr. Fraser? It is that. I counted the steps. There were 212.
3: Stop talking in the ranks. Now this is the door into the lamp house. I'll just open it up. There we are. Right, forward, march. Left, right, left, right, left, right, halt. Right, turn.
2: Hey. Look, this size of that lamp thing.
3: Right, now, pay attention. I am now going to unseal the sealed orders.
4: I wonder if I could be excused while you're opening the orders.
3: No, you can't, Mr. Godfrey. You'll have to wait.
4: Oh, dear.
3: Here we are now. There's orders for section on watch from the lighthouse. One, you'll commence duty at 2,000 hours.
4: 2,000 hours.
3: Silence in the ranks. You'll commence duty at 2,000 hours. Two, you'll keep strict lookout for any fifth columnists, spies or saboteurs infiltrating up the estuary. Right, you understand that?
4: May I be excused now?
3: Not yet, Godfrey.
4: Oh dear.
3: Three, guards will not be relieved until 0800 hours.
4: Oh dear, I don't think I'd be able to last that long.
3: Right, now, do you all understand the sealed orders?
6: Oh, of course we do. Stop blathering, let's make ourselves comfortable, man.
4: Oh, yes, please.
3: Don't want any of that sort of talk right now. Fall out! Right, it's getting dark now, so get your blankets out, make your beds ready. Pikey?
7: Yes?
3: You're on guard.
7: All right.
3: Mr. Godfrey, you'll find what you want right down at the bottom of the stairs.
4: Oh, thank you. It's an awful long way down.
3: And Godfrey, close the door when you go.
4: I always do. I usually bolt it as well.
3: Not the lavatory door. I mean the lamp house door over there.
4: Oh, yes, of course. Sorry.
1: By the way, Wilson, I've been having a look at the training rota for the next month, and I've made a couple of alterations.
8: Oh, yes, sir, yes.
1: Yes.
9: Ah, glad I caught you two.
1: We're very busy, Mr. Hodges. What is it?
9: I'll tell you what it is. For the last 2 weeks, I've been having serious reports from my warden on this street. You've been flashing lights from this hall on 27 separate occasions. That's three more than 17 Pembroke Gardens. And they turned out to be enemy aliens.
1: Oh, I'm sorry. I can't accept those figures at all.
9: Look, it's all down here in my warden's report. The night before last, you opened and shut this door here so many times that my man lost count.
5: Remember, sir, that's when Jones had been cooking sausages and the pan caught fire. Remember? And you were trying to get rid of the smoke before the vicar came in. So you opened and shut the door to make a sort of a, you know, sort of a draft. Remember?
1: Thank you very much, Wilson.
9: There you are. Well, I'm not putting up with it any longer. One more infringement from your premises and I'm having you up before the beak. Just you remember, I'm in charge of this sector and I'm warning you.
1: Will you please stop prodding at me with that rather grubby finger? And leave my headquarters.
9: I'm going, but you've had your last chance. One more flash out of you, and you'll have a policeman feeling your collar, mate.
1: What a common man he is.
5: Yes, I know, all same, sir. I dare say he could bring some sort of prosecution.
1: Oh, I very much doubt it. The chief constable is a member of the Bridge Club, you know. It reminds me, I have to take you along there sometime. You do like a game of bridge, I suppose?
5: No, hardly at all.
1: Okay, Wilson. Does your career at the bank mean nothing to you? How do you think you're ever going to get your own branch?
5: Well, I'm frightfully good at monopolies.
1: Oh, don't be. Wonder how they're getting on at the lighthouse.
2: Corporal Jones? Mr. Godfrey's been downstairs in the toilet for quite a long time now. Think he's all right?
3: Yeah, I expect so. There's a lot of steps, you know. They always have a lot of steps in lighthouses.
2: I wonder why.
3: Don't know, really. It's probably something to do with the height of the place.
2: Anyway, Mr. Godfrey's been gone over 15 minutes now.
6: Ah, I expect he gets halfway up and then decides he needs to go down again.
3: Well, perhaps you better pop down and see if he's all right.
6: Hey, Pikey.
2: Yes?
6: Did you lock and bar the outside door when he come up?
2: No, I left it open, I think.
6: Oh, then wild horses, wouldn't he drag me down there before dawn?
2: Why not, Mr. Fraser?
6: Because I'm reminded of my old school friend, Wally Regan. He was keeper of the light on the fair Loch Rock. The wild, lonely, storm-battered crag, and many a shepherd's gone down to a cold, watery grave, pounding on the granite boulders. One night, just such as this, Wally started down the stairs to bring up a new wick for the lamp. Suddenly, from the gloom below, came a low, painful moan and a slithering. Something was moving in the dark. Wally started back upstairs. 20 steps up, he turned. He could see nothing, but the moan was moaning louder. And the slithering grew nearer and nearer. Wally didn't hesitate. Up and up he climbed. He didn't stop because he knew the thing was behind him. He opened his mouth to cry, "Help!" But no sound would come from his lips. He reached the top and flung himself into the lighthouse. With his heart pounding, he threw his weight against the door, holding his breath. He listened. There it was. Unmistakable. The thing was on the other side, trying to get in.
7: No!
3: Don't panic! It can't get in!
7: Quiet!
6: And listen!
4: Would somebody mind opening the door?
6: That's only Godfrey. I'm coming.
4: I'm sorry if I frightened you.
2: Corporal Jones?
3: Yes, Pikey.
2: If we went downstairs, we wouldn't see Wally's slithery thing, would we?
3: Of course we wouldn't, of course not.
2: Well, all the same, I'm staying up here, aren't you?
3: As long as possible. And when we go together, Pikey.
2: That'll be nice. We take our rifles and a candle. And if we see Wally's slithery thing, we'll shoot it.
3: Yeah, and we'll fix bayonets and all.
2: Yeah, yeah. I don't suppose slithery things like it up them any better than whirling dervishes.
3: You can't beat the cold steel pike, you know.
4: I say, if we see any spies, how do we tell Captain Mannering?
3: Ah, yes, yes. Well, I expect we've got to use our initiative.
6: Failing that, there's a telephone on the wall.
3: Right, that's what I say. We use initiative and use telephone.
4: How do we know if it's working?
3: Well, I'll try it. That's the best thing to do. Hello? Jack Jones, the butcher? Hello? He's dead.
4: Dead?
6: Then we'll cut it off!
3: Everybody keep calm. We're cut off! Keep calm!
2: I know what's happened. That slithery thing has wrapped itself around the wire. The slithery thing!
6: No, shut up, it doesn't he, you young fool.
4: Perhaps they haven't paid the bill.
6: Lighthouses don't have bells.
4: You know, my sister forgot to pay the bill and they cut it off. We didn't know for 2 weeks. Not many people ring us up, you see.
3: Hang on. There's some writing on the wall. Perhaps it's operating instructions. I can't see what it says. It's too dark.
2: Hey, there's a light over here on the wall with a switch underneath it.
3: Well, you can't use that. We're not blacked out.
6: That's shaded. You can use it long enough for a quick look.
3: Yes, all right, then. We'll try. It's cut off and all.
6: God.
3: Everybody keep calm. Electricity's cut off! Electricity's cut off! Keep calm!
2: Do you think that's the three things, Danny?
6: Shut up!
3: Wait a minute. There's a main switch here on this boxing. I'll try that. Blimey, what's that noise?
2: It's the horrible slithery thing.
7: It's the slithery thing!
3: Shut the door! Bar the door! Bar the door!
4: Oh, dear. I think I'm rather frightened.
2: Mr. Jones?
3: What is it, Pikey?
2: Look at that big lamp. Started to go round.
6: Hey, it's not a slithery thing. It's the generator driving the lamp round in a circle on those wee tracks.
3: That's all right, then, isn't it? No need to panic, lads. It's only the generator. Only the generator.
6: Oh, look.
7: Hey, look.
3: Oh, blimey, it's not only the generator. It's the actual lamp's gone on and all. It's bright, isn't it?
2: We can see the telephone instructions all right now, Mr. Jones.
6: Hey, but what about the blackout?
2: I think you'd better switch it off, Mr. Jones.
3: Yes, you're right, Pipe. Right, keep calm. I'm going to switch it off again.
6: Go on, man. What are you waiting for? Switch it off.
3: Tried. It doesn't seem to work.
6: God.
2: Hey, look. Look, it just says start on this switch you used. Doesn't say anything about stop.
4: Maybe there's another switch somewhere.
3: Well, I can't see one.
6: But we can't spend all night looking for switches while that thing's lighting up the whole coast. We've got to act, man.
3: Right, yes. Now, we've got to act. Right. You keep looking for switches, Pikey.
2: Right, Mr. Jones.
3: And we'll do something else. Oh, no, we'll fix bayonets.
6: Let's see. You're not going to charge the damn thing, are you, man?
3: You do as I say. I'm in command here. Right. Private Pike, hand me that blanket.
2: Right. Here you are, Mr. Jones.
3: Now, Private Godfrey, you hold your rifle up, see? I'm going to fix one corner of this blanket onto your bayonet and the other corner onto my bayonet. Yeah, that's it.
4: What do we do now?
3: Haven't you got any imagination, Mr. Godfrey? Look, we keep our rifles up in the air and the blanket taut. We can use it to shield the light.
4: Yes, but the light's going round.
3: Yes, and so we will be in a minute. Now, come on, you follow me. Come on, Mr. Dodson. Come on, keep up. Come on.
4: I'm doing my best. I'm going as fast as I can.
1: Paperwork for the time being. I think we'll call it a day.
5: All right, sir. Oh, that's funny.
1: What's the matter?
5: Oh, come over to the window, sir, and have a look at this.
1: Good Lord. It's bright, isn't it?
5: Yes, it is. What is it?
1: It's only the lighthouse.
5: Ah.
1: Probably a special convoy or something.
5: Uh-huh.
1: Just a minute. The lighthouse. Great Scott. Jones' section.
5: So, do you think it's just possible, sir, they might have meddled with something that didn't concern them?
1: I think it's quite possible, Wilson. Oh, what a thing to happen. Especially after what Hodges said this evening about showing a light. What on earth are you going to say about this?
5: Well, he's bound to know about it, sir. The Whartons have just taken over the Jolly Roger ice cream parlor as their office.
1: Good Lord, sir, they have. That's just opposite the lighthouse, isn't it?
5: Yes, it is, sir, yes. Right on the quayside.
1: Come on, grab your bike. Let's get down to the harbour. Right, we've got to put that light out.
9: Thanks, Mr. Alberts. That was what I call a good cup of tea.
8: You're welcome, Mr. Hodges.
9: Well, since the Luftwaffe have honoured us with their presence tonight, I think I'll pop off home. You're on the late turn, aren't you?
8: Yes, that's right.
9: Well, ta-da, then. I must say I shan't be sorry. Here, Sir Alberts. I didn't know the lighthouse was flashing tonight. I haven't been notified.
8: Well, I saw the Home Guard lot going across at low tide.
9: What? Not Mannering's mob.
8: Well, that old Lance Corporal anyway.
9: Those ruddy hooligans! Put that light out! Put that ruddy light out!
8: They'll never be able to hear you, Mr. Hodges.
9: I'll make them hear me!
8: No.
9: Put that light out!
8: No,
9: where's the phone? Where's the phone? I'll get on to Mannering. I'll tell him. No. I'll tell him quarters. I'll have him busted.
3: Don't worry. Keep that blanket taut, you two. Nearly got caught just now in the lamp tracks. Come on, Mr. Godfrey, keep up with Pike.
4: He's much younger than me. I don't think I can run round like this much longer.
3: Right, Private Fraser, you stand by to take over with me next time round.
6: What do you say, Jones, eh? Yep. This is just like the ruddy Olympic relay race.
3: Here we go, then. All change. Right, I've got it. Pikey, how are you, Jock?
6: I'm all right. Don't go so fast. No! You're gaining on the light. Pull back, man. Pull back.
3: What are you trying to do to the blanket?
6: I'm just trying to hold you back.
3: I'm in charge here and I set the pace. Is that understood?
2: Hey, look out, Mr. Jones. The blanket's on the track. The lamb wheel's going over it. Look.
3: What? Oh. It's stuck. I can't get it out.
2: I think you've clogged the cogs. Look, the lamp stopped going round. It's staying in one position.
6: Oh, well. At least we won't have run round in circles any more like squirrels in a cage.
4: Doesn't Warmington look pretty all lit up?
3: Oh, heck. The light's stuck over the town.
6: You can see every nook and cranny of the place just as if it was like a summer's day.
2: It's a good job the siren hasn't gone, isn't it, Mr. Jones?
3: I don't think Captain Manning's going to be very pleased with us.

0: Come on, Wilson. What kept you?
1: I'm sorry, sir. But you did ask me to go back for this gun, and it's not easy riding a bike with a Lewis gun balanced on your shoulder.
2: Oh, really? Never known a man like you for making excuses.
1: Anyway, sir, the light seems to have stopped going round.
2: I find that a very small comfort, Wilson, when it's come to a halt facing the shore, and as a result is now lighting up the entire town.
1: Yeah. It's just a little bit bright, isn't it? I'd rather wish I'd brought my sunglasses.
2: Oh. Don't you realize how serious this is, Wilson? Warmington's a sitting target for every jetty plane within 50 miles.
3: Ah, there you are, Manring. We've been trying to ring you. Why aren't you at your headquarters?
2: Because we're here, of course.
3: Blimey, I've never known a man like you for making excuses. Look, look at that light. You'll not have done that. The old town lit up like Blackpool illuminations, and now Jerry's on the way.
2: I'm well aware of the situation, thank you, Warden.
3: Yeah, well, I want to know what you're going to do about it.
2: There's only one thing for it, Wilson.
1: What's that, sir?
2: You and I have got to get out there.
1: Well, we can't, sir. The tide's in. The causeway will be under 6 foot of water.
2: Then we must get a boat.
0: You can't. You'll be dashed to pieces on the rocks.
3: Oh, don't stop it, Mr. Roberts. Let him go. Let him be dashed to pieces on the rocks. Something run him all right.
0: Captain Manning, you can't do it, I tell you.
2: There's no such thing as can't. If the spirit is there, nothing can stop us.
3: There isn't a boat.
2: Ah. That is an obstacle. Well, we have to think of something else.
3: A pound to a penny, you'll try and walk on the water.
2: We've got to get that light out somehow, Wilson.
1: Yes, well, I suppose we could try and shoot it out. I mean, I do have the Lewis gun.
2: No. Can't do that.
3: You mean you couldn't hit it?
2: We might hit one of my men.
3: Well, what about the town? What about all those women and children and all those bombs raining down on them?
2: The bombs are not raining down on them.
3: They will be in a minute. Look, if you won't take a decision, I will. Give me that gun.
2: How
3: now, come
2: dare
3: on.
2: You.
3: Come on.
2: Take your hands off that gun. It's ours.
3: Now, look here. Don't you push me about.
2: Oh, for sure, boy. You don't listen to me today. Give that gun back to me.
3: Oh, I'm getting dizzy, Mr. Albert.
4: Yes.
3: Go and stand me up against that wall. I'm going to have one of my funny turns.
0: For heaven's sake, pull yourself together.
2: Who said that?
1: I did, sir.
2: Well done, Wilson.
1: Thank you, sir.
5: Here. Who's been flashing without my authority?
2: Who are you?
5: I'm the lighthouse keeper. They've no business to flash it without my authority.
2: Can you switch it off from the mainland?
5: Well, of course not. It's powered by its own generator.
2: I see. Now, look, can we get through to the lighthouse on the telephone?
5: It's cut off. It's not manned, you see.
1: Well, maybe we could get the exchange to reconnect.
2: Good thinking, Wilson. Now, come on, follow me. There must be a telephone in the warden's hut.
3: Here, where do you think you're going? That's our ice cream parlour. I mean, our headquarters.
2: Oh, be quiet. Come on.
5: I used to live out on the lighthouse till my lungs couldn't stand it anymore. The salt got in them, you see. I used to cough something awful. Pitiful it was. I'm all right now.
2: I'm very glad to hear it. Operator. Would you please put me through to the supervisor?
6: Oh, I can't do that. She goes off at 6. There's only me here.
2: I see. Then you'll have to deal with it. Now, please listen very carefully.
6: Yes?
2: I am Captain Mannering of the Home Guard.
6: Who?
2: Captain Mannering. Mainwaring.
6: You want me to write that down?
2: No. Just listen.
6: Yes, I'm listening.
2: Now, I'm speaking from the Jolly Roger ice cream parlor.
6: That's been shut since the war.
2: Yeah, I know. It's now an air raid warden's post, and I'm speaking from there at this moment.
6: And you're Captain Mannering?
2: Very nearly, yes.